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2: 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And you. Oh, let's get it,
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12: With Wilfred Bramble as Albert and Harry H. Corbett as Harold. This week, upstairs, downstairs, upstairs, downstairs.
13: Oh, God. These birds have been at the milk again.
14: Ah, oh, Mr. Steptoe.
13: Oh, hello, Doctor.
14: Having a bit of tit trouble?
13: Pardon? Oh, yes, of course. Oh, they're little devils, aren't they, eh?
14: Yes.
13: I leave the tile out there for the milkman, but he never puts it over them.
14: May I have a word with you? I finished upstairs.
13: Certainly, Doctor. Would you care for a cup of tea?
14: Oh, yes, thank you. I'd love one.
13: If you don't mind the kitchen, I'm afraid the lounge is looking a bit like a motorway cafe at the moment.
14: Yes, yes, it's a lot of work to do on your own. What with looking after your father as well.
13: You can say that again. I'm knackered. Oh. Oh, pum, pum, pum, pum, pum. Now, which teapot shall we use? How about this one? Yes, that smells all right. Yes. You never know in this house. You'd be surprised what he puts in them sometimes. Yeah.
14: What?
13: Oh, nothing. So what? Do sit down.
14: Ah, thank you.
13: Look, excuse me.
14: What?
13: Not there. See, there's a slice of bread and jam on the chair. Oh, dear. I mean, you wouldn't want to have that stuck on your pinstripe trousers while you're doing your rounds, would you, eh? I mean, the old bedside manner would suffer a bit, wouldn't it? Black currant jam all over the counterpanes.
14: Great, great.
13: And how is my aged Pete? He'll be able to get up tomorrow, will he?
14: No. I'm afraid not.
13: Oh. How long do you think?
14: Well, it's difficult to say. It's possible you might have to reconcile yourself to him being in bed for some considerable time.
13: Not all day long. I mean, he can do a bit of graft, surely.
14: I'm afraid not. Not for a long while. Your father isn't getting any younger.
13: Neither am I. But are you sure he ain't swinging the lid?
14: Quite sure. He's in some considerable pain.
13: Only round his jaw. That's what needs the rest.
1: Do this, do that, give me this, give me that. Get this, get that, yeah.
13: You tie a bandage under his chin, that'll soon kill him.
14: I know it must be very trying for you. But I assure you, this time he isn't at all well. Are you going to pour that tea or not?
13: Oh, I do beg your pardon. Oh, it's a bit gnats, isn't it? Shall I let it stand?
14: No, no, don't bother.
13: But milk or lemon?
14: Lemon, please.
13: Oh, I'm afraid we haven't got any proper lemons. Got some squash, though.
14: Squash in tea? But no, thanks. I'll do with milk.
13: By all means. Anyway, what's wrong with him?
14: Oh, him. Well, it's his back, you see. He's got some disc trouble. He's in pain every time he moves.
13: He doesn't move all that much at the best of times.
14: The only effective remedy is bed rest.
13: How long for?
14: Well, as I said, we don't know. It could take days. It could take weeks.
13: Weeks? I can't look after him for weeks. I mean, I've got work to do. I can't go out all day and come home here, do this place, cook and look after him. I can't do it. I mean, I'm fagged out when I get home as it is. I'm always falling asleep on the board. And if the horse didn't know the way home, we'd never get home some nights.
14: Hey, I'm sorry, Mr. Steptoe. There's nothing we can do except wait. But try and look on the bright side. Sometimes these things clear up. Overnight. Just like that.
13: Not with him, they won't. He'll hang it out. Look, if he's that bad, he ought to be in hospital. I mean, that's what I pay my stamps for. You bung him in hospital. I don't mind coming to see him.
14: I'm afraid that's not possible. There's a terrible shortage of beds.
13: Well, bung him on the floor, then. Well, he's got a bad back. It'll be good for him. A nice hard floor.
14: You don't seem to be very sympathetic towards him.
13: Sympathetic? Look, I know him. He's not as bad as what he makes out. You say he's ill. Believe me, if you put him in hospital, stretch him out on the floor, he'll make the quickest recovery out of medical science.
14: No, it's out of the question. We can only make use of hospital beds in an emergency. He can be looked after just as well at home. He may even recover more quickly.
13: Don't you believe it? Not while he's got me on the move. He'll try and get 6 months out of this. He'll be sitting up there like the Caliph of Baghdad, rubbing his lamp and expecting me to appear every 5 minutes.
1: Harold! Where's my tea?
13: There you are, he started.
1: Coming, old great one! Keep your turban on.
13: There must be something you can do. Can't you give him a shot of something? Like a .303? Have you tried acupuncture? I've got a tin of gramophone needles out there.
14: No. No, bed rest is the only way. Bed rest and understanding. I'm afraid as he gets older, this will happen to him more and more. You're just going to have to face it. He's going to need constant attention.
13: Oh, you don't have to spell it out. I can see it all stretched out in front of me. I've seen it on the pictures. Plain, mousy, 40-year-old Jane Wyman, devoting her life to nagging, moaning, miserable Dame May Whitty. Only in them films, someone used to come along. Herbert Marshall, usually. And he'd take her glasses off. She'd let her hair down. The old bird would kick the bucket, and they'd live happily ever after. Well, that's not going to happen to me. Nobody's going to let my hair down. It'll fall out before he's finished with me.
14: Well, I'll pop in again in a few days. In the meantime, these pills will ease the pain a little.
13: Oh, thank you. How many do I take?
14: They're for your father. And these are the sleeping tablets.
1: Harold! Where's that tea?
13: You better give me some more. These won't last long.
14: Well, I'll leave you to it.
13: Thank you. You've been a great help. I don't know what I would have done without you.
14: Oh, not at all, not at all. Thank you for the tea.
15: So sorry about the lemon.
14: Oh, that's all right. I'll bring my own next time.
15: Right. I suppose you'll be off to Canada soon. Sliding across the old 48 parallel into the good old USA. Getting in the back way, eh?
14: I beg your pardon?
15: Oh, nothing. Just a few bitter remarks. I can see what I've got coming, that's all. Goodbye, Doctor.
14: Goodbye. I'll call in on Friday.
15: Thank you. If I can drag myself to the front door, I'll let you in. Come on, 2, 3, 4.
16: Harold!
15: Right on cue.
16: You don't care about me, do you? I'm ill.
15: Coming! Oh, good or helping ages past, I hope for years to come. Harsh shelter from the stormy blast, and crutch to lean upon.
16: Hello?
15: Room service? Sir, was the caviar, the champagne and the pressed duck?
16: What the hell have you been?
15: I'm terribly sorry, sir. There's trouble in the kitchen. The wine waiter reliably informs me that the Verve Clicquot 55 has run out. And would Sir mind making do with the PG Tip 75?
16: Never mind. What did Crippen have to say? Don't take any notice of him. He's a liar. I am ill.
15: Yes, I know.
16: Hey? What did he say?
15: Nothing. Don't let's talk about it now.
16: What's wrong with me? What did he say?
15: He just... Nothing. Nothing to worry about. Forget it. You put it out of your mind. You've had a good life. That's the main thing.
16: Harold, you're hiding something. What's wrong with me?
15: Oh, don't think of the future, Dad. Think of the past. Those carefree golden days of your youth. Oh, those long, hot summers, walking hand in hand through the meadows with a pretty girl on your arm. The butterflies, the rippling brook, the smell of new-mown hay. Oh, the smock farmers drinking from their jugs of cider as they leaned on their pitchforks, taking a well-earned rest. The curfew that tolls the knell of parting day as homeward plods the ploughman. Oh, the leaves...
16: What's wrong with me?
15: You're dying!
16: I'm not dying. I've got a bad back.
15: I'm sorry, Father. I didn't want to be the first to tell you. I didn't mean to let you out. I'll drink your tea. Quickly. He said, you've got 3 days to live. Starting from now. Tick tock, tick tock.
16: You callous little toad. Oh, the agony. What did he really say, Harold?
15: He says you got a bad back.
16: I know I've got a bad back.
15: Well, there you are. That shows you what a good doctor he is.
16: Well, I told him I've got a bad back. I want to know why I've got a bad back.
15: Lack of use. He says you've got to get out of bed and do the housework.
16: No, he didn't. He said I've got to stay in bed all the time, perhaps for weeks.
15: Oh, dear. Well, I don't know who's going to look after you.
16: Well, you are, aren't you?
15: Me? No. I'll just be on the phone booking up my holiday. I'm off to Cornwall for a month.
16: Cornwall?
15: Yeah. I'm going to do a bit of shark fishing, a bit of surfing. You wouldn't like to come with me.
16: How can I surf? I can't even surface.
15: Oh, shame. Well, is there anything you want before I go?
16: You can't go. I can't move.
15: All right, then. I'll tell you what I'll do. I'll bring up some tins of food and leave them on the end of your bed. You'll be able to reach them, all right? Right. I'll see you then. I'll send you a card. I'll leave the front door open and the doctor can bring it out when he comes round on Friday. Cheerio. I'll see you next month.
16: Harold, don't leave me. I'm ill. I really am ill this time. I can't move. I won't ask for much. Harold! Who is it?
17: Mr. Albert Steptoe, are you from the Cornish Constabulary? I got some bad news for you, sir. Your son Harold has been eaten by a shark. It happened while he was lying on a lilo, a reading of Jaws.
15: Well, might just as well have been. It's going to happen now anyway. What do you want?
16: Harold, I'm not going to be a burden to you, honestly.
18: I know you've got a lot to do. I know it's going to be hard for you. But I'm not skiving. Honest, I'm not.
15: No, no, Dad. I was just mucking about, that's all. Just getting a few laughs in before it all turns sour.
18: What else did he say?
15: Nothing more than what he told you. You got this trouble in your back. You got to stay in bed till it gets better. That's all.
18: How are you going to manage?
15: Oh, I don't know. We'll manage. We always do.
18: I asked him about going into hospital, but...
15: Yeah, I know. There's no beds.
18: I'll get better as soon as I can, Harold. I promise.
15: Yeah. Well, don't worry about it.
18: You're a good boy, Harold. I appreciate it. I really do. I don't blame you if you want to go to Cornwall. You don't get much out of life, and now you're lumbered with me.
15: Yes. Oh, what? Don't keep on. Let me cry my eyes out in a minute. Now, is there anything I can get you?
18: No, no. I don't want anything. I don't want to bother you.
15: No, that's all right. I don't mind.
18: I don't want to be any trouble.
15: I don't mind. What do you want?
18: Well, I could do with another cup of tea.
15: Right.
18: Harold!
15: Yes, Dad?
18: Have the papers come?
15: Yes, Dad.
18: Could you bring them up with you?
15: Yes, Dad.
18: Oh, no, Harold!
17: Yes, Dad?
18: Do you think you could make me a little sandwich?
15: Yes, Dad. What would you like?
18: Oh, anything. I don't mind. I don't want to be any trouble.
15: Oh, let's see. Corned beef?
18: No.
15: Cheese and tomato?
18: No.
15: Peanuts, butter and pickle? Well, what do you want then?
18: Anything. I don't know. I could go a nice sausage sandwich.
15: We haven't got any sausages.
18: Could you go out and get some?
15: No. Yes. All right, then. I'll go out and get some.
18: Oh, and Harold!
15: Yes, Dad?
18: Harold?
15: Yes, Dad?
18: I want to go to the lavatory.
15: I can't do that for you. I'll go and get you a milk bottle.
18: No. No. That's no good.
15: Oh, God, we haven't got a bedpan. Yes, I know. I'll have to go out and get one.
18: No, I can't use them. I never could use them. When I was in hospital, they had to put me in a wheelchair.
15: We can't get a wheelchair down the stairs.
18: I know. You'll have to carry me.
15: Carry you?
18: There and back.
15: There and back. 3 times a day. Yes. Come on in. Put your foot now. Put your arm around my neck. Now, around my neck. Off we go down the wooden hill.
18: You're a good boy, Harold.
15: Yeah, so you said.
18: This isn't very embarrassing for me, Harold.
15: Yeah, don't do me any favours neither.
18: Harold.
15: Yes, Dad?
18: Do you think you could bring the television set upstairs?
15: Yes, Dad.
18: And if you could pop down to the library, I want some books changed.
15: Yes, Dad.
18: And then later you can go down to the off-license and bring back some beer.
15: Yes, Dad.
18: No! Oh, be careful! You're hurting me.
15: Oh, sorry. Sorry, Dad. Oh, God, how helping ages past.
18: Three, four, five. 1, 2, 4, 9. Hello? Acton City Tote? Clarence? Any to come? Harsh note. 3:45, Wincanton. Aye? Oh, terrible. In agony I am. Every time I move. It's been a fortnight now. Harold? He's hopeless. Haven't seen him for half an hour. Still, you can't expect much from the younger generation, can you? All they think about is themselves and pleasure. Right? Yeah, love to see you. This evening? Fine. Here. Eric and Arthur come round last night. Stayed a couple of hours. Got Brahms and Liszt, we did. Eric brought a bird with him. About 50. Our old man's just died. You can guess from what by the look of her. What? She's promised to come round this evening and punch me pillows up. Hey? Oh, no. Not with my back. No chance. Still, I'll get her later. See you. Ooh. Harold!
19: Coming, coming!
15: I'm sorry, Dad. I've just come in from the shopping. What was it you wanted?
18: Switch the channel over. BBC One. Racing at Kempton. That's all. I'll shout if I want you.
15: How are you feeling, Dad?
18: Rotten. Oh, it's no fun being in bed. An active man like me.
15: Did the doctor come while I was out?
18: Yeah.
15: Did he bring his lemon?
18: Hey?
20: What did he say?
18: He said I was worse. He said I mustn't do so much.
15: No, if you do any less, you'll stop breathing.
18: What was that?
15: No, nothing, Dad.
18: Did you bring me books back from the library?
15: Yes, here they are.
18: Read it. Read it. Don't like him. Read it. Well, that was a waste of time, wasn't it? I've got nothing to read now.
15: I'll go down and get some more, but don't close yet.
18: And take that tray down. I hate the smell of old food hanging about.
15: Did you like the steak?
18: Is that what it was? Terrible. All gristle and garlic. You know I don't like garlic.
15: But I thought it would bring out the taste.
18: Well, it didn't. And it was fried.
15: The grill's broken.
18: Well, mend it. You're not useless, are you? The peas were like bullets. If that's the best you can do, don't. I'd rather starve.
15: Well, I'll do better tonight, Dad. I got you a nice bit of fish.
18: I don't like fish. What is it?
15: Place.
18: Didn't they have any Dover sole?
15: Yeah, but they're about 30 bob a time.
18: Oh, well, if I'm not worth 30 bob when I'm ill, I'll make do with the place.
15: I'll go and get you a Dover sole. Now, is there anything else you want before I goes down?
18: No.
15: Right.
18: Harold!
15: Yes?
18: What's the time?
15: 3:30.
18: Nearly tea time.
15: I won't forget.
18: Just in case.
15: Right.
18: Harold!
15: Now what?
18: Have you been out on the round today?
15: No, I haven't.
18: Why not?
15: Because if you recall, I've been down to the library, down to the fish shop, up the off-licence twice, down the chemist's, round to the grocer's, and in between that, I've been up and down these stairs 23 times, and now I'm going out again.
18: Why?
15: To buy 100 yards of rope.
18: What for?
15: I'm going to make a noose of one end. And I'm going to put it round my neck. I'm going to put the other end in your end. And I would be grateful in future if you don't shout. Just pull. That way I shall know you want me. And also it might help me to get up the stairs a bit quicker. Believe me, them stairs are beginning to look like the north face of the Eiger.
18: Ah, it's wearing off, is it? I'm beginning to become a burden, am I?
15: No white man ever had a bigger one. But rest assured, I will not fail in my filial duty. Now, please, if you could refrain from wanting anything for 15 minutes, I would like to put my feet in water. All right.
18: He's turned the volume down. Can't hear a thing. I'll have to do it myself. Oh! Oh, my back! Oh! Hello? I can't feel it. I can move. It's clicked back. Twist again like we did last summer. I'm cured. I'm cured. Hello, ah, no. I'll get back in bed. I'm enjoying the rest. I need it anyway at my age. Harold! Harold! Could you come up a moment? I'm stuck!
13: It's been a long, hard week, and I've been working like a dog. I'll come home and find him sleeping like a log. Oh, cool. I could do with a nice cold beer. Oh. Yeah, that's funny. There was two lagers in here this morning. Well, I didn't have them. I shouldn't think the horses had them. So that leaves that perpendicular ponce upstairs. Which also accounts for last week's gradual disappearance of all the pink ones in my licorice also. I'll kill him.
18: Harold! Harold! Are you in?
0: No, I'm not.
18: Harold! Are you there?
0: No, I'm hiding.
18: I feel pretty, oh so pretty. It's a pity I've only got one. Yeah. There's no beer left. Oh well, I'll just have to nick some more of his licorice all sorts. Yeah. All the pink ones is gone. I'll have to start on the black and white ones. Oh well, I better get back to bed before old face ache comes home. My heels are alive with the sound of...
13: Right. Methinks it's time old face-ache come home. Now, what can I do to him that's horrible and nasty? Yeah. Oh, yeah, yeah. A little piece of subterfuge, I think it's called for, definitely. What kind of fool am I? Come on, 2, 3, 4. Yes, Dad, I won't be long. I got a nice surprise for you.

0: How are you feeling, Dad?
1: Not so good, Hal. It's getting worse. I think I'm going to be up here for quite a while yet.
0: Oh, dear, I'm so sorry. What I've got on this tray will help you to get better.
1: What's under the clothes? Have you cooked me something nice for tea? Sausage, egg and bacon, is it?
0: Yes, you'd like that, wouldn't you?
1: Yeah.
0: And some bread pudding and custard.
1: Oh, yes, smashing. And some cheddar cheese.
0: Yes. Big bit or little bit?
1: Oh, well, all right, I'll have a big bit.
0: Oh.
1: With some pickled onions and four slices of bread and butter.
0: Yes, and two tins of lager and half a pound of licorice all sorts. Pink ones.
1: Eh?
0: You can have all that later, but first, you're going to have a blanket bath.
1: A bath?
0: Yeah, that's right, because you're a dirty little old man, aren't you? You've been in bed for 3 weeks now, haven't you? You haven't had a drop of water, have you?
2: Dirty little old man.
0: The most important of all, we mustn't let you get bed sore, must we? A skinny little bum like yours is highly susceptible. Surgical spirit, that's the stuff.
1: No, Harold, I haven't got any bed sores.
0: Turn over.
1: No, Harold, I...
0: Turn over.
1: Ooh, be careful with that stuff, it stings. Stop it. Hey, let me get up.
0: Yeah.
1: Mind me. Get out of the way. I want to go to the bathroom.
0: Oh, Lordy. He's risen from his bed. Oh, the saints be praised. A miracle cure. Turn us into a grotto. A grotty grotto.
1: You rotten little... I'm on fire.
0: I'll put the hose on for you, Dad.

You have been listening to Wilfred Bramble and Harry H. Corbett as Steptoe and Son, with Michael McLean as the Doctor. The program was written and adapted for radio by Ray Galton and Alan Simpson, and produced by Bobby J.

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This is Radio 1950. The greatest stars of our time on one big program. And the most fabulous part about this, darlings, is that every Sunday we will present other stars of the same magnitude. Pardon me if I sound like a name dropper, but just listen to three or four of the names we've lined up for next week's show. Groucho Marx, Fanny Bryce, Jane Powell, and Ezio Pinza. Well, now, don't just sit there with your mouths open, darlings. I know what you're thinking. You think such a radio show every week is impossible. And I'm sure that after you hear our first broadcast, you're going to say that show was impossible. Oh, no, that doesn't sound quite right, does it? But NBC says nothing is impossible. All it takes is courage, vision, and a king-size bundle of

0: world. Each week there will be comedy, drama, music, all performed by the biggest stars we can find. Of course, darlings, now and then a clinker may sneak in, but we are going to try...
1: Just a minute. I heard that last remark and I resemble it.
0: Jimmy, you ready? Jimmy, darling, this is really...
1: Darling me. I heard you call me a clinker.
0: Now, Jimmy, I did no such thing.
1: I heard what you said, clinker. S-T-I-N.
0: No, Jimmy, no. You know I've never accused you of being a clinker. I'm deliriously happy you dropped everything out in Hollywood just to appear on our show.
1: Oh, I didn't come here just for this. I'm here on a secret mission to the United Nations.
0: Really?
1: I've been listening to them UN meetings, and I found out something.
0: What's that, darling?
1: You know what I think?
0: No.
1: I think Malik and Vyshinsky are communists.
0: Jim, USSR?
1: Of course I'm sure. That's why I'm here.
0: Well, I'm glad you're with us, because when we first decided to do this show, I said it wouldn't be a big show without Jimmy Durante.
1: You did? Now, that's the kind of a line I can sink my teeth into. Let me read that again. You did?
0: I certainly did. I insisted you be on the show.
1: Oh, you had to insist, huh?
0: No. I even wrote them a letter recommending you. I said, gentlemen, I have known Jimmy Durante for a great many years, and I have always found him to be 5'8" tall.
1: 5'9". I now wear my hair in an upsweep. Since last I saw you, I grew some.
0: No, I don't think you are, darling. No, I wouldn't settle for anybody but you, because I've always been your greatest admirer.
1: Well, that makes it anonymous. Because for years I've admired you from afar.
0: With that nose, darling, how else?
1: Chalou, that's a fine how you do. Goodbye.
0: Oh, no, Jimmy, come back. After all I went through to get you on this program.
1: You mean it was because of my beauty and charm?
0: No, darling.
1: My winning smile?
0: No, darling.
1: My swooning voice?
0: No, darling.
1: Please, I'm running out of reasons.
0: Jimmy, I have a date off the show tonight. Would you care to join us? I'll get a girl for you.
1: Oh, no, not me. I don't go out on blind dates. The other day, a friend of mine gave me the number of a girl he wanted me to know. Blind dates are for me, and when she answered the phone, I gave her my sweetest hello. Snuggling up close to the phone, I says, Durante speaking. How about going out with me tonight? She says, before I go out with you, what do you look like? What a dilemma. Should I tell her the truth and be turned down? Or should I lie and worry about it later? There was-

You know, the other night, I made a blind date the same way over the phone. I said, hello. She says, hello, come right over. When I got there, she took one look at my nose and said, you sure must have hurried, you forgot to hang up the phone. Yes, it.

I'm just an in-between rascal, that's all. I know I'm not good-looking, but what's my opinion against thousands of others? Now...

You know, folks, I got a problem in really describing myself, and it's getting pretty serious. Let's analyze the facts. I can safely say I'm as pretty as Van Johnson. I can safely say I'm as pretty as Tyrone Power. I can safely say I'm as pretty as Cary Grant. As long as this show isn't on television, I can safely say anything. I once I had a blind date with a beautiful gal, and after that, I met her every night for 3 weeks straight. I was crazy about her, because every time I kissed her, she used to keep her eyes closed. One night she opened her eyes, and what happened? I never saw her again.

0: darling, I don't know how you do it. Jimmy, Jimmy, come back here. You're a genius. Hey, Jimmy. You're a genius, Jimmy.
1: Oh, I wouldn't say genius.
0: Okay, darling, I won't.
1: Wait a minute. Wait a minute. Put up a little fight, can't you?
0: No time for that, Jimmy. I must now introduce our next guest.
1: Wait a minute. You mean somebody else is in this show?
0: Of course, my sweet.
1: I thought you said I was the only one.
0: Oh, no, my darling. We have three exciting stars coming up now. They're in Broadway's biggest hit, Call Me Madam. Presented by Leland Haywood, the music by Irving Berlin, booked by Howard Lindsay and Russell Crouse, and dances staged by Jerome Robbins. And here are the stars I was telling you about. Ethel Merman, Paul Lucas, and Russell Knight.
1: Okay, Chalou, I'm going to my dressing room. If you need help, call me. And from the looks of these characters, you'll be needing some pretty soon.
0: Well, I'm sure I won't need any help here, because in Call Me Madam, the great Merman is rocking Broadway in her role as Lady Ambassador. She got the job as ambassador because she was Washington's most popular party thrower. Now tell us, Ethel, how you became the hostess with the mostest on the ball.

0: with the leastest, but the hostess, with the mostest, with the mostest on the bar.
1: The country... The country Ethel is ambassador to is Lichtenberg. Now, don't look for it on your maps, darlings. It's strictly a musical comedy country full of politics, peasants, and Paul Lucas.
2: Welcome to Lichtenburg. I don't think you know much about us. Except, of course, our famous Lichtenburg cheese. I know very well you enjoy it.

At the moment, I am not very popular. As finance minister, I had to cancel our annual Lichtenburg fair. I shall absolutely decline to serve in this post again in next week's cabinet. I shall try to be foreign minister. I'm very curious about this new American ambassador, this fabulous Mrs. Sally Adams. What a fantastic country this America. First they create the atom bomb, and then they send a woman as ambassador to Lichtenburg. How they love to play with explosives. But Lichtenburg won't be offended. We'll manage to stay alive. We're not very touchy.

0: Being an American ambassador, Ethel's first official move, naturally, is to offer Luxembourg the loan of $100 million. Luxembourg, being a musical comedy country, Paul Lucas turns down the loan. But Ethel falls in love with this new type guy, and she doesn't mind dropping a few hints about the way she feels.
1: Money, money, money, money, money, money. 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

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But Ethel falls in love with this new type guy, and she doesn't mind dropping a few hints about the way she feels.

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Well, Ethel and Russell have rough going in their respective love affairs, so they put their heads together, and they're going to sing about it for you.

0: Now, I'm not going to tell you how it all comes out, darlings, because you'll be wanting to see it for yourselves one of these years. But to you, Ethel Merman, Paul Lucas, and Russell Knipe, a million congratulations.
1: Thank you.
2: Thank you.
0: Well, now, Ethel, darling, here you are in another musical hit that's sure to run at least 2 years. How many does that make, Ethel? I'll bet you've been in about 30 musicals that have run at least 2 years.
1: Well, I don't know the exact number, dear, but I'll look it up in my bank book.
0: Yes, dear. Oh, and Paul, darling, finding Ethel in a musical, well, that's no novelty. But how did you, a dramatic actor, decide to do a Broadway musical?
2: Well, Tallulah, it's a long story.
0: Yeah, well, that's very
2: you
0: interesting,
2: see,
0: darling.
2: You see,
0: Ethel, I suppose you must be bothered by hundreds of friends calling up for tickets for your shows. Of course, I wouldn't dream of bothering you about the two that I've been trying to get.
2: A man stopped me on the street in Hollywood one day.
1: Oh, it's no bother at all. I happen to have two tickets with me, but they're way back in the fourth row, and knowing your eyes...
0: I'll take them, darling. Oh, by the way, are you still charging the same brokerage fee you charge for Annie Gets a Gun?
2: And this man said to me, Paul, how are you? And I said, oh, I cannot complain.
1: Why, Tallulah, dear, I wouldn't dream of charging you. Now that you've had to become a radio announcer.
0: Believe.
2: And this man says to me, Paul, what are you doing now? And I said, I'm talking to you. And we both laughed. Except... him.
0: Oh, Ethel, darling, for your information, I will have you know that I just finished a long run in Private Lives. And if you remember also, Miss Merman, you came to see me in that with two tickets I gave you.
1: Well, I felt someone should show up, dear.
2: Well, this man and I stood there talking on the street for about an hour, and I caught a very bad cold.
0: Ethel, my pet, Private Lives happened to be one of my biggest hits. And there were many others, as you well know, the little foxes, if you please.
1: I've been in a few myself. There was Girl Crazy.
0: Dark Victory.
1: Anything Goes.
0: Skin of Our Teeth.
1: Panama Hattie.
0: Private Lives.
1: Annie Get Your Gun.
0: Private Lives.
2: So I went home and took a hot bath. But my cold didn't get better.
1: Call Me Madam.
0: Pal Joey.
1: You weren't in Pal Joey.
0: No, but Jean Kelly, who happens to be one of my very best friends, was in it, and she gave me two tickets.
1: She got you tickets.
2: So I finally decided I'd better go and see my doctor.
1: And besides, Lou, Pal Joey happens to be a musical, something you've never been in, my dear.
0: Well, of course I haven't, darling. I'm in a legitimate theater. The great dramatic plays.
2: My doctor is a specialist in colds. He has them all the time.
1: Great plays, huh? Rodney, it was beautiful while it lasted. But now we've come to the parting of the ways. We are through. Finished. Fini. Choice of one.
0: Musical. Musicals, indeed. Ha! I got rhythm.
2: And my doctor cured me.
0: I got rhythm. I got rhythm.
2: Who can ask for anything more?
0: Oh, Paul, my dear Paul. I've neglected you, haven't I? Now, what were you saying, dear?
2: Well, it is a long story, Tallulah. You see, a man stopped me on the street in Hollywood one day.
1: Oh, Tallulah, dear, will you excuse me? I have to go to my dressing room and change for my next scene.
0: Of course, Ethel. Go right ahead. It was so nice talking to you. We always have such stimulating conversations when we get together, don't we, darling?
1: Oh, I wouldn't have missed it for the world. And I want you to know, Tallulah, that Paul and I have had such fun working with you, haven't we, Paul?
2: And this man says to me, Paul.
1: I want you to know, Tallulah, that it's an honor and a pleasure to be on the same stage with such a gracious and talented artist as you are.
0: Now, just a minute. What do you mean by that?
1: Oh, Tallulah, for goodness sake, let's not start that again. Because if you do, I'm liable to haul off and ring your chimes.
0: If anybody is going to ring my chimes around here, I'm going to ring my chimes. This is NBC, the National Broadcasting Company.

The Big Show. This is the National Broadcasting Company Sunday extravaganza with the most scintillating personalities in show business. This portion of the program is the Sunday feature of NBC's star-studded five-show festival of comedy, music, drama, and mystery, presented five nights a week and brought to you by RCA Victor, world leader in radio, first in recorded music, first in television, and by the makers of Anacin for fast relief from pain of headache, neuritis, and neuralgia. The big stars in our first program are Fred Allen, Mindy Carson, Jimmy Durante, Jose Ferrer, Portman Hoffa, Frankie Lane, Paul Lucas, Ethel Merman, Russell Knight, Danny Thomas, and Meredith Wilson. And here is your hostess, the glamorous Tallulah Bankhead.

0: You know, darlings, we have more stars on this show than there are in the Milky Way, from the candy bar of the same name. We have assembled in our show in Radio City Center Theater in New York some of the greatest entertainers of our time. We have such people as...
1: Just a minute. Hold the show. Stop that dialogue.
0: James Durante, what's the matter now?
1: What's the matter, she says. I'm sitting in my dressing room in front of my mirror, plucking my eyebrows, putting on my makeup. Max Factor Ingenue number 2. When I look in the mirror and the fella in the mirror ain't doing the same thing as I'm doing.
0: Well, who was it?
1: I don't know, but there he is standing out there now.
0: Oh, Jimmy, that's Danny Thomas. Danny, darling.
1: Just a minute, you.
2: You mean me?
1: Yeah, you. I want to ask you a question. Answer yes or no. Where did you get that nose?
2: I might ask you the same question. Where did you get your nose?
1: I had this nose for years.
2: Well, I've had my nose for years.
0: Oh, now, please, darling.
1: Stay out of this, no nose. This is a catastrophe. There's only room on this program for one schnozzola. Either he takes his nose and goes, or I take my nose and goes.
0: Goodbye, Jimmy, darling.
1: This is sabotage. Okay, I'm going. And after the show, I'll be waiting outside for you and your nose.
2: Yeah, what are you going to do about my nose?
1: I'll cross that bridge when I come to it.
3: He's a whimsical character, isn't he? Another impersonator. I suppose everybody thinks he can do an impression of Jimmy Durante.
0: Oh, darling, that was.
3: How do you like the nerve of that guy? He doesn't like my nose. You didn't even give it a chance. I should have said it's a kind of a nose that grows on you, I should have said. Who did you think he is, Durante?
0: It was.
3: Either your nose goes or my nose goes, he says. I should have said, well, you take yours and blow, I should have said. I should have said, now look here, Durante, I don't...
4: That was Durante?
0: In person.
4: Why don't you tell me? He's my favorite. I've idolized him ever since I was a kid.
0: Oh, well, Danny, you can apologize to him later.
4: Well, I most certainly will apologize. I'll get down on my hands and nose. I mean, knees.
3: Well, look, Tallulah, I don't want any trouble with anybody. I'm at peace with the world. Honest, I am. I've been to a psychiatrist. I feel wonderful. As a matter of fact, I have a song on the subject.
0: Oh, all right, darling. Will you tell us about it, Danny?
3: I'd love to tell you about it. There seems to be so much chaos in the world. People hating everybody and everybody in a big hurry to die. I figured that a little philosophy would help. In other words, things aren't so bad that they couldn't be worse, so don't worry, they'll be worse. The title of the song is Take It Easy, Be Casual, Relax. Does this hectic world around you get you down? Are you gloomier than anyone in town? May I, in all humility, suggest a simple cure, and if you care to heed it, you'll be happier, I'm sure. For instance, when you're betting on a horse, you're gonna win, of course. You're already planning on 2 new Cadillacs. When you lose, make this note just before you cut your throat. Take it easy, be casual, relax. Or when you come home late some night, you don't put out the lights as you quietly remove your coat and your slacks.

Stop. No, I say that because you can be too casual. And if you're too casual, you're liable to become blasé. And if you're blaze, you're not having fun. No, with you, everything is, so what? That's an awful thing. And drive people to suicide. So what? I know a story about a fellow out on the West Coast, not so long ago. He went to a rancher, and he said to the fellow, sell me a horse. I don't care how much you charge me. I have to have this horse delivered to my house tomorrow. The next day, the horse was delivered. The fellow said to the rancher, bring the horse into the house, take him right into the bathroom, and put him in the bathtub. The request was silly, but it was complied with. And the rancher said, friend, I've been selling horses for nigh under 40 years. That's the first one I ever put in the bathtub. What you want that horse in the bathtub for? The fellow said, look, it's my brother-in-law from the East. One of them wise guys, driving me nuts. Nothing impresses this guy. I took him to MGM Studios. I got Clark Gable's autograph for him. I said to him, aren't you excited, Clark Gable? He says, so what? I took him to the Brown Derby, to the Coliseum, to the Rose Bowl. I said, isn't this sensational? He says, so what? Nothing disturbs that guy. Nothing excites him. Everything is, so what? Well, tomorrow morning when he comes running out of the bathroom and he says, hey, there's a horse in the bathtub. I'm going to say, so what? Take it easy. Be calm and be cool. Men, if your wife runs off with all your jack, it could be worse. She might come back. And bring her mother with her. That was cruel. I apologize. I wish to apologize to all the mothers-in-law present and those who are listening. Not mine, just to those present. I'm not going to tell mother-in-law jokes. I stopped telling those kind of jokes 14 years ago. That's when I got married. Since then, they haven't been so funny. But I read a story in a book on folklore called Mother-in-Law Relativity. That to me is as fine a bit of psychology coupled with humor I've ever read. And you've got to hear it. Two women meet in the street, and after the usual salutations, one woman says, and tell me, darling, how's your daughter? She said, my daughter, thank God. They're lucky. My daughter married a man what's a prince. He don't let her put her hands in cold water. She stays in bed till 12 o'clock noon every day. Shops by sex like a movie star. And what do you think? Every afternoon, drinks cocktails. My daughter's very lucky. The woman said, that's wonderful. And how's your son? Son? Don't ask. That poor boy. He married one of those fancy schmancy girls that's got to stay in bed till 12 o'clock noon every day. Spends all of his money by sex, and she's a drunkard, drinks cocktails all the time.

0: Danny, that was delightful. And what a performance you gave, especially for someone who's just flown in from California. You must be dead tired, darling.
1: Yes, and I can say in all modesty that everyone thinks I'm a tired comedian.
0: Not I, darling. No, I told them at NBC when we were planning the show that it couldn't be a big broadcast without Danny Thomas. How can I ever repay you for coming?
1: With money.
0: Now, no schmo he.
1: I was only joking, Tallulah. Believe me, I'm honored to be listed among the great names on this show. I would have appeared on this song, in this program for a song.
0: Well, how lucky for me, because I was wondering about how to introduce Mindy Carson. Mindy, darling.
2: Hello, Tallulah. Hello, Danny.
0: Mindy, Danny just told me that he would do this show for a song. So it's up to you, darling. How about it?
2: Oh, yes, I'd love to. I'd like to sing my latest RCA Victor recording. It's called A Rainy Day Refrain.

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1: Just 10 days from now, Broadway will have its first showing of a new movie which has already stirred vast excitement in all who love the tradition of a great performer in a great play. The movie is Stanley Kramer's production of Rostand's immortal comedy, Cyrano. And here, in a sneak preview, is the distinguished young star of the picture, José Ferrer, as Cyrano de Bergerac.

0: The time, 17th century France. The place, the Theatre Bougon in Paris. Angrily mounted on a chair, just below the footlights, is the heroic figure of Cyrano de Bergerac, who has just stopped the play and ordered the foppish actor Montfleury off the stage. In all France, there is no one to match Cyrano as swordsman, poet, playwright, and wit. And in all France, nay, in all the world, there is no nose to match the size of Cyrano's outlandish nose. Ah, but a member of the audience dare speak.
1: Monsieur, how dare you interrupt the play? What a scandal to send the great Montfleury scampering from the stage tail between his legs. Did you know the Comte de Guiche is his patron? Who is yours?
2: No one.
1: No one? No patron?
2: I said no.
1: What? No great lord to cover with his name?
2: No, I have told you twice. Must I repeat? No, sir. No patron.
1: And when do you leave Paris?
2: Sir?
1: The Comte de Guiche has a long arm.
2: Mine is longer, by the 3 feet of my sword.
1: Yes, yes. But your dream of daring...
2: I do dream of daring. But you may go now. But you may go. Or tell me, why are you staring at my nose?
1: Does it
2: astonish you?
1: Oh, your grace misunderstands.
2: Is it long and soft and dangling like a trunk?
1: I never said I...
2: Or crooked like an owl's beak?
1: Perhaps
2: a pimple ornaments the end of it.
1: Oh, no.
2: Or a fly parading up and down. What is this portent?
1: Oh, please.
2: This phenomenon.
1: I have been careful not to look.
2: Oh, and why not, if you please?
1: Why?
2: It disgusts you, then?
1: Oh, my dear
2: Does
1: sir.
2: Its color appear to you unwholesome?
1: Oh, by no means.
2: Or its form obscene?
1: Not in the least.
2: Then why assume this deprecating manner? Possibly you find it just a trifle large.
1: Oh, no. Small. Very small. Infinitesimal. Tiny.
2: What? You accuse me of absurdity. Small my nose? Why, magnificent my nose.
1: My color... You're choking.
2: You pug, you knob, you buttonhead. Know that I glory in this nose of mine, for a great nose indicates a great man. Genial, courteous, intellectual, virile, and courageous. Whilst your face, that blank, inglorious concavity which my right hand finds on top of you, is as devoid of pride, of poetry, of soul, of picturesqueness, of contour, of character, of nose, in short, as that which at the end of that limp spine of yours, my left foot...
1: Oh, help! Help! Help the guard! Help! Ah, Comte de Guiche, save me!
3: Presently, this fellow will grow tiresome. Eh, Valvaire?
4: Oh, he blows his big horn.
2: Huh?
3: Well, don't just stand there, Valvaire. You're the finest swordsman in France. Do something.
4: Gladly. Monsieur de Bergerac, your nose is rather large.
2: Rather?
4: Oh, well.
2: Is that all?
4: Well, of course.
2: Ah, no, young sir, you're too simple. Why, you might have said, oh, a great many things. Mon Dieu, why waste your opportunity? For example, thus. Aggressive. Aye, sir, if that nose were mine, I would have it amputated on the spot. Friendly. How do you drink with such a nose? Descriptive. 'Tis a rock, a crag, a cape. A cape? Say rather a peninsula. Inquisitive. What is that receptacle? A razor case or a portfolio? Kindly. Ah, do you love the little birds so much that when they come and sing to you, you give them this to perch on? Cautious. Take care. A weight like that might make you top-heavy. Eloquent. When it blows, the typhoon howls. Dramatic. When it bleeds... the Red Sea. Simple. When do they unveil the monument? Military. Beware. A secret weapon. Respectful, sir, I recognize in you a man of parts, a man of prominence. Enterprising. What a sign for some perfumer. Practical. Why not a lottery with this as the grand prize? Or literary. Was this the nose that launched 1,000 ships? These, my dear sir, are some of the things you might have said had you some tinge of letters or of wit to color your discourse. But of wit not so, you never had an atom. And of letters, you need but three to write you down. A-S-S.
5: What?
2: Ass.
5: Sir, I warn you.
2: And I, sir, warn you. Moreover, if you had the intention here before these folk to make a jest of me, be sure you would not then articulate the 20th part of half a syllable of the beginning. For I say these things lightly enough myself about myself, but I allow none else to utter them.
5: Insolent puppy, dolt, bumpkin, fool.
2: How do you do? And I, Cyrano, Savinien, Hercule de Bergerac.
3: Vicomte Valvert, come.
5: Such arrogance, this scarecrow who... Look at him. No ribbons, no lace, not even gloves.
2: True. I carry my adornments only on my soul, decked with deeds instead of ribbons, crowned with the white plume of freedom.
5: But
2: I have no gloves. A pity, too. I had one, the last one of an old pair, and lost that. It's very careless of me. Some gentleman offered me an impertinence. I left it in his face.
5: So be it. Your sword.
2: My sword. You shall die exquisitely.

0: Well, Jose, that was a very exciting performance you gave us, Cyrano. And I know when everyone sees you in the pictures, they'll be even more thrilled. But I hope Broadway hasn't lost you to the movies entirely, you know, because, well, there are critics who consider you the greatest actor on the American stage today.
1: Oh, well, now, Tallulah, I wouldn't say the greatest.
0: Okay, darling, I won't.
1: Now, wait a minute, Tallulah. Put up a little fight, can't you?
2: I'd like to meet this gentleman, if I may, Miss Bankhead.
0: Oh, of course, darling. Jose, this is Meredith Wilson. Meredith, say hello to Jose Ferrer.
2: Hello, Jose Ferrer.
1: How do you do?
2: Why, Mr. Ferrer, I certainly enjoyed that little recitation you just spoke.
1: Recitation?
2: Yeah, about the fellow with the big nose. It reminded me of a fellow back home. He had a big nose, too, named Wally Parker.
1: A nose named Wally Parker?
2: Yeah. No, his name was Wally Parker. Do you think I meant his nose was named Wally Parker? No, his name was Wally Parker. How do you like that, Miss Bankhead? He thought I meant his nose was named Wally Parker.
0: Meredith, dear boy, will you go on with your sordid little story?
2: Yes. Well, this all happened back in my hometown, Mason City, Iowa.
1: Yes, a one-nighter.
2: Yeah. And one night he was going to propose to his girl, Susie Witherspoon. But on account of his nose, he just couldn't get up the courage to ask her to marry him. Well, she finally married a fellow named Ralph Douglas. He's in the feed business. They're very happy.
1: Tallulah, is this the fellow who made that brilliant music for our...
0: Yes, yes, darling, it is. But he's written a lot of beautiful songs, too. He has a new one now called The Peony Bush. How about it, Meredith? Will you play it?
2: Sure, I'd be glad to. Oh, by the way, I just happened to remember. The fellow's name was Ben Parker, not Wally. That makes it even funnier.
0: Will you play Peony Bush?

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1: Fellas, attention, please. I didn't like the way you played that last number. There's going to be a rehearsal of the orchestra right after the show. Didn't like the

0: Five. Should be only four. Let me see now. There's Cousin Ed, Uncle Walter, Uncle Morton, and Gramps. Mm-hmm. Hey, you, the fifth fellow over there. Who are you?
1: It ain't Wally Parker, kiddies.
0: Fred Allen!
2: Come on out here. What are you doing in that orchestra?
1: Well, NBC... you still being convulsed?
2: Yes, darling.
1: Well, NBC... NBC has tried me on radio, and they've tried me on television. Now, while they're waiting for a new medium to come along, they're trying me on this special assignment with my clarinet, sort of freelancing.
2: I see, darling. Now, what special assignment?
1: Well, first, the announcer, Ed Hurley, he has to ad-lib something about...
3: This portion of the program is brought to you by RCA Victor, world leader in radio, first in recorded music, first in television, and by the Whitehall Pharmacal Company, makers of Anacin, Colonos, Bisodol, and other fine drug products.
1: And then I'm supposed to play... First chimes, the first time you ever had a half a tone chimes in the history. And then I am supposed to say, this is NBC, the National Broadcasting Company.
2: Fred, my darling, you fool.
1: Oh, yeah.
2: It's so nice to have you back on radio. I've missed you.
1: Oh, so you are the one. According to Hooper, you are the one.
2: No, darling, we've all missed you. Why don't you come back, Fred?
1: Well, I'll tell you, darling. I have been dabbling in something which, for the want of a better name, we shall call television.
2: Please, darling, people are eating.
1: Oh, I'm sorry. Say, you didn't by any chance happen to see me on my first television show, did you?
2: No, I didn't, Fred.
1: You weren't home?
2: Oh, yes, I was home, darling.
1: Oh, no set, darling?
2: No guts, darling.
1: Well, you know, television's a new medium, and I have discovered why they call it a medium. Because nothing is well done, or very little.
2: Oh, darling, I think you're so funny.
1: So you are the one.
2: No, Fred. No, seriously speaking, darling.
1: Well, as if we haven't been. What else?
2: No. Why did you leave radio?
1: Well, I'll tell you, Tallulah. They wanted me to do one of those programs where you call up people on the telephone and ask them questions and give them prizes, you see? And that's why I quit and went into television.
2: Do you mean?
1: Yes, it was a choice between the medium and the telephone.
2: Wait for laugh. Oh, excuse me.
1: Don't read the stuff in parentheses. You skip that.
2: Oh, I'm
1: that.
2: Sorry, Fred. I'm sorry. Well, anyway, I'm glad I was able to get you back on radio, even if it is only as a guest.
1: Uh-huh.
2: You know, when they told me about this big-name broadcast, I told them it wouldn't be a big-name broadcast without you, Fred.
1: Well, in radio, Fred has been a four-letter word for some time.
2: Oh, in fact, I insisted that they put you on this show.
1: Well, you insisted? You met with some stiff opposition, did you?
2: Well, I had to go through channels.
1: Oh, I say, I've read about those channels, but I had thought of coming back to radio if I could find a new formula, a format, you know. I did get one idea, and strangely enough, it came from Portland. She seemed to think that if I...
4: Mr. Allen!
1: Well...
4: Mr. Allen!
1: Well, as I stand here and feign surprise, if it isn't Portland now. Portland, Georgia, I had some more here. See, we didn't rehearse the audience. It says applause after this, but this is... rehearsal. This is what's mixing things. Portland, you're just in time. This is Tallulah Bankhead.
2: Hello, Portland. I'm glad to see you.
4: How do you do, sir?
2: Portland, I understand that you weren't on the first television show Fred did. Why was that?
4: Well, my dress wasn't cut low enough.
2: Oh. You mean a dress with a V-neck?
4: A TV neck.
1: Well, before this conversation gets too fey, Portland... Portland, how about telling Tallulah the idea you thought up for a radio show for me?
4: Oh, I didn't think of it.

0: thought of it.
1: Oh, your mother is writing for radio now? Well, by the way, I was on television the other night, Portland. Did your mother see me?
0: Oh, she never could.
1: You mean that your mother thinks that I...
0: As Mama put it, to the high heavens.
1: Ad-lib, a stinging retort.
2: Fred, you're reading the parentheses.
1: Oh, the parentheses. This jumbo type. Oh, yes. Well, Portland, enough of Mama as a George Dean nothing. Now, how about this idea of hers for a radio show?
2: Yes, let's hear the idea.
1: The idea.
0: Well, Mama thought first you ought to have an announcer who's big and fat and jolly,
1: yeah,
0: and laughs all through the program.
1: Yucks it up, huh?
0: And you want to get an orchestra leader who's tall, good-looking, and eats ham hocks.
1: Ham hocks. Well, say, Portland, that sounds like...
0: And you have a young fellow who sings, and his mother always wants you to pay him more money.
1: Singer, but Portland, that idea...
0: And you have a butler who drives your car, which is a broken-down Maxwell.
1: Maxwell, but...
0: And you have a quartet that sings your commercials.
1: Commercial, but...
0: And for your sponsor, you get a cigarette company.
1: Cigarette, but...
0: The show, Mr.
1: Oh,
0: Allen.
1: Really? I can be in it too,
0: huh? You wear a toupee.
1: Yeah.
0: You're always 39 years old.
1: Uh-huh.
0: You play a violin and you do your own laundry.
1: Yeah.
0: And you have a washing machine that you rent out to your neighbors.
1: Say.
0: And you're very tight and you keep your money down in a vault.
1: I'm sort of the pinch penny type, huh?
0: Yes, and that's a wonderful title. You could call it the Pinch Penny Program.
1: Well, I don't know, Portland. What's the future in becoming a salesman for Jell-O? I mean, where could you go?
0: Well, what's the matter? Do you think Mama's idea revolutionary?
1: Well, it is a little revolting.
0: What do you think, Miss Bankhead? You haven't had any lines for a whole page.
2: I was wondering when you'd notice, darling.
0: Do you think that kind of a program would go anywhere?
2: Yes, darling, to another network.
0: Well, how about trying out this idea right now, Mr. Allen?
1: No, I don't think I could...
0: But, Mr. Allen, what have you got to lose?
1: Face.
2: An excellent reason for doing it, darling. So on with the Pinch Penny program.
1: Pinch Penny.
3: The Pinch Penny Program. Ha, ha, ha, ha, ha, ha. 30 minutes of hijinks with your favorite radio comedian, star of stage, screen, and laundry, Pinch Penny. Well, here it is, 7 o'clock, and Pinch Penny isn't here yet. I wonder where he can be.
1: Say, that always gets me. There's a guy who gets $25,000 a week for doing that program, and you know he's not going to be late. He's probably been standing there since noon with his bare money belt hanging out. Try another opening. Could you scare up another opening?
3: Okay. Well, as you know, ladies and gentlemen, this is the first show of the new season. And so we give you the star of our show, just back from an extended 3-month, 40-cent tour of Radio City, Pinch Penny.
1: Hello, again. Hello again, this is Pinch Penny. And Don Thomas, you know that's not true. You know I took a cruise to Honolulu. It was a wonderful boat trip.
3: Really? How did you go, Mr. Penny? First class?
1: Well, not exactly.
3: Second class?
1: Well, no, you see...
3: Third class?
1: Well, no, Don Z.
3: Oh, then you must have gone steerage.
1: Steerage? Why, Don, how can you say that about me?
3: It's easy. Didn't you find it pretty crowded down in steerage?
1: Don, for your information, I'll have you know that I had the whole boat to myself.
3: What boat was that?
1: Well, it was one of those little boats that hangs over the side of the big boat.
3: Oh, so you went stowaway.
1: Yes, that's the class I was trying to think of. And it's the only way to travel, Don, with the wind and the spray in my hair.
3: Yeah. Your hair, Mr. Penny?
1: Well, I had it hanging over the side of the boat. Now, stop that, Don.
3: Did you like Honolulu?
1: Oh, it's so colorful there, and I'll never forget the day we docked. All the little native boys standing on the pier, and the people on the boat throwing pennies into the water, and the way those little rascals dive in and fight to get that money.
3: They go to all that trouble for pennies?
1: Well, after all, Don, it's not taxable. No inheritance tax or anything. Liquid assets, you know. Did now, you pick it out?
3: Now, Mr. Penny, don't tell me that you...
1: Now, Don, please, after all, say, where is everybody? Where's Dennis? I want to talk to Dennis about his song for our first show.
3: Oh, here he is. Hello, Dennis.
4: Hello, Don. Mr. Penny, my mother thinks...
1: Hello, Dennis.
4: My mother thinks I ought to get more money for this new season.
1: I said hello, Dennis.
4: Hello, Mr. Penny. My mother thinks I ought to get more money for this new season.
1: Now, later, later, kid. Now, look, for your first song this year...
4: My mother thinks I'm underpaid.
1: Your mother doesn't know what she's talking about. Now, for your...
4: Ooh, what you said.
1: Now, for your first song...
4: My mother is the brains of the family.
1: Some brains. Now, look, kid, for your first song...
4: She was an honor graduate from the University of Southern California.
1: Come louder.
4: I say she was an honor graduate from the University...
1: Now, cut that out. I pay you ample salary.
4: You mean sample. My mother says that Bing Crosby makes as high as $50 a week and sometimes $75.
1: Well, Bing Crosby has a lot of interest. He's in the orange juice business. He owns a baseball club.
4: Where does he find the time for all that?
1: He makes movies. He runs a racetrack.
4: Where does he find the time for all that?
1: He has four sons.
4: Where does he find the time?
1: Again.
4: Where? Well, my mother either says I get money or I'll quit.
1: Well, goodbye, darling. Goodbye, Dennis.
4: Every time I open my mouth to quit, somebody says goodbye, darling. All right, goodbye. And my mother says she's going to send you back these pennies you sent from Honolulu. Where?
3: Mr. Penny, you don't mean you doled for pennies with those kids in Honolulu.
1: Well, the water was so delightfully warm, Donzie. And now I am in a spot. What am I going to do about a singer for the program?
3: Oh, don't worry about that. Singers are a dime a dozen.
1: They are? Where? Where? Where can you get them for a dime a dozen? Where? Where? Where are singers a dime for a dozen? Where? Where?
3: There's a bunch of singers in a choral group here. Say, any of you boys want to sing on this program?
5: I'll sing.
1: All right, boy. Step over here. What's your name, son?
5: Frankie Lane.
1: Frankie Lane. Frankie Lane, that's not a very good stage name, son, if you want to get anywhere, I mean. But we'll change your name later. Sing, Frankie. No, hold it just a minute, kid. Come in.
6: Mr. Penny?
1: Yes, I'm Mr. Penny.
6: Mr. Penny, I'm making a survey of all the men in this district. What is your age?
1: 39.
6: Well, we are making a list of all available men under 40. I am from your local draft board.
1: Oh. Well, I've been meaning to talk to you guys on the draft board about that. Sing, kid. I had this trouble during the Spanish-American War. You see, Mr. and Schultz...

0: was very good, kid, for a beginner. You can have the job.
1: Well, how about the money, Mr. Penny?
0: Money? Well, at a dime a dozen, that would be 1/12 of 10, would be 1/12.
1: I had an offer to sing on television with Fred Allen, you know.
0: Oh, please, people are eating, please. But I tell you what I will do. I'll take an option on you and think it over, mull it over a while for 30 days. I'll give you an advance, okay?
1: Golly, that's fine, Mr. Penny.
0: How about 5?
1: That'll be wonderful.
0: Here you are. There's 1, 2, 3, 4, 5.
1: Gee, thanks, Mr. Penny.
0: So long, kid.
1: Golly, Indian heads. And they're so bright and shiny.
2: Where is everybody, Mr. Penny? We got to have a rehearsal of the show.
0: Well, Portchester should be here any minute with the scripts.
2: Well, here's Portchester now.
0: Oh, yes. Hello, Portchester.
3: Hello, both.
0: Now, look, darling. I mean, Portchester. Did you finish typing the scripts?
3: Yes, Bo, but I had a lot of trouble. It's tough to write on a typewriter with only 5 keys on it.
2: Only 5 letters on that typewriter?
0: Well, what's the matter with that? I've done very well with those 5 letters.
2: So what 5 letters are they, Portchester?
3: L-S, M-F, and T. Well, it's like sending up smoke signals.
0: Well, it's a Corona typewriter, isn't it?
2: Mr. Penny, I think you're the funniest.
3: Oh, so you're the one.
0: Well, I wish the rest of the cast would get here so we could rehearse.
2: Well, Mr. Penny, I have the quartet here if you wanted to run over the commercial.
0: We have no commercial. This is a sustaining program.
2: But they've already rehearsed it, Mr. Penny, haven't you, fellas?
0: But, fellas, we don't need a quartet. We have no commercial.
2: Okay, fellas, let them hear it.
0: But, fellas...
4: S-U-S-T-A-I-N-I-N-G, we're sustaining NBC. S-U-S-T-A-I-N-I-N-G, who's sustaining old TV?
0: But, fellas...
4: S-U-S-T-A-I-N-I-N-G, all stars are here, you see.
0: S-U-S-T...
2: Quiet! Quiet!
0: Now, look. Well... strike oil. Look, fellas, I haven't got time for that now. I'm waiting for my clarinet teacher. He's supposed to be here. I'm going to call him up and see what's keeping him. Hand me that phone, will you, Portchester?
3: Here you are, boss.
0: Thank you. Hello? Hello, operator? What is the matter with those girls out there?
5: Mindy, blue eyes, it's flashing.
6: It's the first time I ever saw them flash.
5: Did he give you a present when he got back from his vacation?
6: Yeah, he gave me a locket. Ain't it a beauty?
5: Oh, yeah, an Indian head.
6: But it's nice, though, isn't it?
5: Oh, they're a dime a dozen.
6: Oh, not these. They've gone up. They're 10 for a dime. But instead of bringing me expensive gifts, I sure wish he'd stop making up new rules.
5: Oh, Mindy, you're always telling me about your troubles. I have troubles, too, but you never ask me how I'm getting along.
6: All right, Ethel. How are you getting along?
5: Don't ask.
6: How are you getting along with Herman?
5: Don't ask.
6: Gee, I thought he was going to take you out Saturday night.
5: Didn't ask.
6: Why, I thought he had intentions.
5: Oh, sure he's got intentions, but he don't want to get married.
6: You sure gotta hand it to him.
5: Not Herman. He takes it himself.
6: But what happened to that other fellow? What's his name? You know, Harry.
5: Oh, I could never marry him.
6: Why not?
5: Well, we used to ride home on the subway together, and I got off on 34th Street, and he got off on 23rd Street.
6: So what?
5: So I realized I could never marry a man below my station.
6: He's flashing again.
5: Maybe we ought to answer. Hello, hello, yes, hello.
0: Say, what's going on out there? I want you to get my clarinet teacher on the phone for me and tell him to come right down here. What? Oh, all right, I'll give you one, too. Gold diggers, copper diggers, Indian heads she wants.
7: I'm back, Mr. Petty. My mother changed my mind.
0: Oh, she did.
7: But this is going to be my last season because for next year, my mother's got me a contract with Metro-Goldwyn-Mayer for $1,000 a week.
0: $1,000? Oop! Well.
7: That's right, $1,000 a week.
0: MGM signed a contract with you?
7: Ooh, signed.
0: Now cut that out.
8: Have no fear, Meredith Harris is here.
0: Well, it's about time. It's about time you showed up. Where were you?
8: Now, take it easy, Dad. I'm here, ain't I? Where was you, he asked me.
0: Where was you? I said, where were you?
8: Okay, if you're going to get geometrical about it. Well, ain't we dandy. If I'd have known, I'd have brung you an apple.
0: It's not brung, it's brought.
8: Ah, tell it to the morons. What goes around here? How about the rehearsal?
0: You'll have to wait until we get through with my clarinet lesson. Until my teacher comes, I think I'll do a little practicing. My teacher will be here any minute. He comes by bus, so it'll take a little while for him to get here.
7: I think I'll go down and have an ice cream soda.
9: I think I'll go down, too. I'll have an ice cream soda with you.
8: I'm going down, too. I can't stand any more of this.
9: Well, come with us. You're going to have a soda?
8: Yeah, I always take one jigger of soda. Gotta leave plenty of room for that good stuff on top.
0: Cowards!

0: You're back again, are you, Portland?
1: Well, tell me, what did your mother think of the way we took off that sterling character she originated for radio?
2: Well, Mr. Allen, she doesn't think it's your type of program.
1: Oh, really?
2: She has another fellow in mind for
1: it. Mr. Livingston, I presume?
2: Well, she has got a wonderful idea that would just fit you.
1: Oh, another idea, really?
2: Uh-huh. She thinks you ought to have a program where you walk down an alley.
1: Yeah.
2: And you talk to people you meet there.
1: Yeah.
2: Like a southern congressman,
1: uh-huh,
2: an old farmer, and an Irishman.
1: And you tell a lot of old sure-file jokes and find myself broadcasting at the same time everybody else is listening to a quiz program someplace. I know what you mean, Portland. I'm not going through that again. No, sir. I'm not...
3: Ladies and gentlemen, it is only coincidence that tonight marks the 8th anniversary of the passing of the immortal George M. Cohan. It is a fitting coincidence for us because we all somehow feel the presence, the friendly approval, the exhilaration one always knew when George M. was around. The big show would not be truly big if we did not have something here that was created by the greatest showman of them all. We have his songs, and we're going to sing them now, and we feel you'd like to sing along with us. So on stage, Jimmy, Fred, Danny, Ethel, Frankie, Mindy, everyone, and keep a place for me. Our cue, Meredith. It's time for George M. Cohan to take another bow, leading off with Fred Allen.

time to turn and go. Always leave them laughing when you say goodbye. Mindy Carson, you're next.

0: night from Hollywood.
1: God bless you, everybody.
0: Thank you, Tallulah. Good night, everybody. Good night to you all. It's NBC, the National Broadcasting Company.
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0: One of the immutable laws of nature is that opposites attract. Perhaps this is why Ozzie and Harriet were drawn to each other. Because there never was anybody so opposite as Ozzie. For instance, when Harriet says,
1: "No,"
0: Ozzie says,
2: "Yes."
0: And when Harriet says,
1: "Yes,"
0: Ozzie says,
2: "No."
0: And when Harriet says,
1: "Yes and no,"
0: Ozzie says,
2: Could be.
0: Well, right now, this law is in full operation in the Nelson household concerning a chair and sofa that Harriet wants to have reupholstered.
1: The only reason I want to go to the home furnishing and decorating show is to see some new upholstering material.
2: Harriet, the chair and sofa do not need reupholstering.
1: Let's talk this over calmly. Now sit down.
2: All right. Harriet.
1: Hold still. I'll help you get the spring out of your back pocket.
2: Probably wouldn't happen again in 1,000 years.
1: Well, we can't wait that long. Look at the fabric on the sofa. The mohair's all worn off.
2: Oh, it's not too bad.
1: No. Mo has more hair than the sofa.
2: Harriet, please, no jokes.
1: Well, I've gotten several estimates. We can have the whole job done for about $200.
3: $200? What's it for?
1: Fixing up the sofa and chair, Dave.
3: Shall I get your checkbook, Pop?
2: David, this is between your mother and me.
1: What's between your mother and me?
2: We were discussing having the furniture reupholstered.
3: Well, you're finally going to have it done, huh?
2: Well, not necessarily.
1: Not necessarily? What does that mean?
4: It means if you keep at him long enough, he'll have it done.
2: I'm just not going to spend $200 to have something done that doesn't need to be done.
3: Mom, I'm wounded.
4: Roll over on your stomach, boy, and I'll get the bandages.
2: Now, stop it, will you? I've made my decision.
5: Hey,
1: there's Tony and Catherine. Let's go.
2: All right, but remember now, just because I go to the home furnishing show doesn't mean I'm going to give in.
1: Of course not, dear. Good night, boys.
4: Good night.
2: Good night.
4: Adults.

0: Where'd the girls go, Thorny?
1: Oh, they're scouting for upholstery material.
0: That's not going to do Harriet any good.
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4: Interested in entering our contest, sir?
0: Well, I'd...
4: Just fill out the card with your name and your address, drop it in the box, and at the end of the show, we'll select the lucky winner who'll receive $100 off on an upholstery job.
0: Oh, well, there's no reason why I shouldn't enter. Can my wife fill one out, too?
4: Just one to a family. How about your friend here?
1: Oh, no, thanks. We just had our sundry upholster.
0: Thorny, come here.
1: Yes, Art.
0: Look, fill one out, and it'll give me twice as good a chance.
1: But I don't need it.
0: Come on, what harm is there?
1: Well, why should I?
0: Aren't we friends?
1: I've been wondering. You know, Harriet talked Catherine into coming here with her, and already it's cost me $1.50 for tickets and 35 cents to park the car. What's friendly about that?
0: All right, I'll give you the 35 cents for parking the car.
1: If you were a real friend, you'd give me the $1.50 for the tickets.
0: Thorny, exactly how high a price do you put on your friendship?
1: Shall we say $1?
0: Okay, here's your dollar. Fill out the card, friend. David, can't you keep the springs pressed down while I try to tie them?
5: Get away from me, Pop.
3: Mine too. Sorry, dear. This sofa is just impossible. As soon as you press one spring down, 2 more pop up.
0: Oh, Harriet, don't be ridiculous.
3: Dear, just let me call an upholsterer. We've waited a week for you to win that contest.
0: Well, the mailman hasn't been here yet today.
5: Yes, he has, Pop. Nothing for you.
0: Oh. We've waited this long. Let's wait a couple more days.
3: Come in, Thorny.
1: Oz, can I talk to you outside for a minute?
0: Well, sure. Okay. What's up?
1: Guess what came in the mail this morning?
0: A notice from the draft board?
1: No, a little letter from the KKU, the Cozy Comfy Upholstery Company.
0: Thorny, we didn't.
1: No, we didn't. But I did.
0: You did what?
1: I won the first prize, $100 off on the upholstery deal.
0: Well, this is sensational. Where do I tell Harriet?
1: What are you so excited about? I won it.
0: But, Thorny, you filled it out for me.
1: Well, yes, I didn't expect to win.
0: Now, wait, you can't do this. I gave you $1 to fill that card out.
1: Oh, you're mistaken, Oz. You gave me that dollar for friendship.
0: But I am your friend.
1: Some friend. The minute I win a big prize, you want to horn in on it.
0: Now, just a second, Thorny. You weren't even interested. You said you didn't need to have anything done.
1: Well, that's life. Them as has gets.
0: Now, look, Thorny...
1: Now, don't blow your cork on. Do you need this?
0: You know darn well I do.
1: Then you can have.
0: Gee, thanks, Thorny. For a minute, I...
1: For $100.
0: $100?
1: Well, it says right here it's worth $100. You wouldn't try to cheat me, would you?
0: Look, before I'd give you the money, I'd call up the company and pay them the full price.
1: Well, go ahead, Oz. I understand they do good work. I'll be seeing you.
0: Harriet, stop laughing.
3: I'm sorry, but I can't help it.
0: Well, it's not that funny.
3: Oh, you know, Thorny, he's just teasing you. He'll eventually give it to you.
0: No, he won't.
3: How do you know?
0: Because my lawyer talked to him about it.
5: Bob, I was just talking to Will Thornbury. He says his father's really got you boxed in on the upholstery deal.
0: Oh, he did he?
3: You gonna give him the $100, Pop?
0: Certainly not. Actually, he's outsmarted himself. He might have been able to sell it to me for $50, but now I'm not going to give him a cent for it.
3: Aren't you cutting off your nose to spite your face?
0: No, I've been thinking it over, and probably everybody who fills out a card wins first prize.
3: You didn't?
0: Well, they're so busy with everybody else, they haven't gotten around to me yet.
3: Could I possibly interest you in calling some other upholstery company?
0: All right, let's just be patient and wait for the mailman.

0: Hello, is this the Cozy Comfy Upholstery Company? About 3 weeks ago, I entered your contest at the home show, and I wondered if I won anything. So, the name is Nelson. Ozzie Nelson. I didn't. Only one first prize? And who did you say? Thornberry. Thank you. Harriet?
1: Yes, sir?
0: Harriet, you want the furniture upholstered. 3 weeks have passed. Maybe I ought to make some kind of a deal with Monty.
1: Contest is on the level, huh?
0: Well, I don't want to waste any more time. If Thorny will be reasonable, I'll be reasonable.
1: Well, that sounds reasonable. What's the morning line on his prize?
0: Well, his last quotation was $65.
1: Not so bad.
0: By rights, the prize was mine.
1: Not according to your lawyer.
0: He's not my lawyer anymore.
1: Ozzie, why don't you go over and talk to Thorny? After all, you're smarter than he is.
0: Oh, but Harriet,
1: you're a better businessman than he is.
0: Well,
1: he can't put anything over on you.
0: Not a chance.
1: Well, then go over and talk to him.
0: I will.
1: Ozzie?
0: Yeah?
1: Don't sign anything.

0: Hi, Oz. What are you doing?
1: Just trimming the hedge.
0: Mind if I get my clippers and join you?
1: These are your clippers.
0: Well, in that case, you might as well trim my side, too.
1: Certainly, Thorny. Glad to.
0: Got a phone call this morning, Oz.
1: Very interesting.
0: From the Comfy Cozy Upholstery Company.
1: Cozy Comfy.
0: Oh, yeah. Didn't realize there was a time limit on that prize. It's up tomorrow. Sure hate to see all that money go to waste.
1: Yeah, that'd be a big shame.
0: Of course, it won't really go to waste. Herb Dunkel will buy it from me.
1: Herb Dunkel?
0: Careful, Oz. You nearly snipped off your tie. Yep. Offered me $40 for it.
1: Why didn't you take it?
0: Well, I feel a moral obligation to you. After all, it was you who advised me to fill out the card.
1: That's why I feel $15 is a fair price.
0: $15? That's insulting. Let's forget the whole thing.
1: Okay. And here, trim your own side of the hedge.
0: Gladly.
1: How about $18? $20? Thorny, stop clipping me. I mean, stop clipping and listening. I'll give you $25, and that's my top price.
0: Well, for friendship's sake, okay.
1: It's a deal.
0: Not until I get the money.
1: Okay. Let's see. It was $20, wasn't it?
0: No, $30.
1: It was $25, and stop trying to cheat me. $25, here.
0: Well, thank you. Come on over, I'll get the letter.
2: Pop, you make the deal yet?
3: Yes, I did, and a pretty good one too, David.
2: Oh, I knew you would. I was just talking to Will, and he said his father was willing to sell the prize for $15.

0: Well, when Harriet wanted to reupholster a sofa and chair in the living room, Ozzie was against it until his neighbor Thorny won a prize at the home show, entitling him to a $100 discount on an upholstery job. Now, Ozzie has bought the prize from Thorny for $25, and now Thorny is calling the Comfy Cozy Upholstering Company. The Cozy Comfy Upholstering Company to arrange to have the work done.
1: Yeah, that's right, Thornberry. I've decided to use the prize after all. Would you send a man out to my house today? To my house? Yes, there'll be somebody home. Thank you.
2: Why didn't you give my address?
1: Oz, everything isn't as simple as you. I won the prize, so naturally they expect to find the furniture in my house. All you gotta do is move it over here.
2: Now look, Thorny.
1: I'll help you. Load it on your back.
2: You'll help me carry it over here.
1: All right, all right. We're friends, aren't we? Well, there you are, Oz.
3: What time is the man coming, Thorny?
1: Oh, sometime today. Might as well make yourself comfortable.
2: You have any matches around here?
1: Would you mind not smoking, Oz? Catherine's having a bridge party here this afternoon. She doesn't want to get the ashtrays dirty.
3: Bridge party? You mean the regular group from the women's club?
1: That's right.
2: There's no party while we're here.
1: Well, you tell her, will you, Oz? I'll help pick you up.
2: But all these women know us, and if the man comes while we're here, they'll give the whole thing away.
1: Well, that's the risk you take when you're too cheap to buy Harriet a decent upholstery job.
2: Now, wait a second. I've got $25 invested in this.
3: Well, if it's all right with Catherine, she can have her friends over at our house.
1: Oh, good. Then I won't have to borrow your bridge table.
2: You've still got it.
1: Oh. Would you mind carrying it over to your house?
2: Thorny.
1: Okay, okay. You wait here with Harriet.
3: Ozzie, why don't you sit down? You're wearing a track in the carpet.
2: Well, it's Thorny's carpet. What's keeping that upholstery man? You suppose Thorny could have tipped him off?
3: Oh, don't be silly.
2: Well, I don't trust that guy. What do you suppose he's doing over in our house?
3: Same thing you're doing in his house.
2: You mean he's been going into our refrigerator?
3: Will you please relax?
2: Hey, how about that?
3: How about what?
2: They can see everything that goes on in our living room right from here.
3: Not without binoculars.
2: They're right here under the chair. No wonder Thorny knows everything that goes on in our house. He's been spying on us.
3: Oh, he has not.
2: He has, too. Hey. When I look through his binoculars, I can see Thorny taking cigars out of my humidor. Where's the phone? Line is busy.
3: You dial Thorny's number.
2: Well, naturally, I'm calling... Oh, yes. Harriet?
3: Hmm?
2: What's our number? Oh, yes. Our phone is busy. Where are those binoculars? He's on the phone, Harriet. He's talking long distance.
3: How can you tell?
2: Well, I can't for sure, but he looks like he's talking long distance. He's shouting. Well, he shouldn't be using our phone.
3: You're using his.
2: Well, that's different.
3: What's different about it?
2: Well, I'm not calling long distance.
3: Well, it will make you happy, dear. Call somebody long distance.
2: I wouldn't do such a sneaky thing. I wonder if my brother in New Jersey is home.
3: Thorny's off the phone now.
2: Tell him a thing or two.
4: Nelson residence. This is Thorny Nelson speaking.
2: Thorny, will you please leave my cigars alone? And who were you talking to on the phone?
4: Your brother in New Jersey.
2: What did you call him for?
4: He called you, but you weren't here.
2: I know I wasn't here. Well, anyway, keep away from my cigars.
4: Oz, if you want to use my binoculars, ask my permission first.
2: Well, keep your hands out of my things and don't use the telephone. I told him. What's he doing now, Harriet?
3: pulling down the shade.
2: The bridge party's over. I saw the women leave a half hour ago. Why doesn't Thorny come back? Where's the man from the upholsterers? Why doesn't Thorny put the shade up? Look, there's a light in our bedroom. Hello?
5: Mr. Thornberry?
2: Well, that depends. Who is this?
5: I'm the upholsterer.
2: Oh, yes, from the Comfy Cozy Upholstering Company.
5: Cozy Comfy.
2: Either way. This is the Thornberry residence. I've been waiting for you all afternoon, and so is Mrs. Nelson. Mrs. Thornberry, are you coming over?
5: Well, I'm sorry, Mr. Thornberry, but I'm running a little behind schedule. Will you be home after dinner?
2: Well, just a minute, I'll ask Mrs. Nelson Thornberry. Harriet, will we be here after dinner?
3: I don't know. We may be here for years.
2: Yes, we'll be here after dinner.
5: Fine, I'll come over after dinner.
3: You better call Thorny and tell him.
2: Oh, yes.

0: Why doesn't he answer the phone?
1: Well, it takes a little while to get up from the cellar.
0: The cellar? What's he doing down there? Thorny? Thorny?
2: Yes, Orms?
0: Why don't you answer the phone?
2: You told me not to.
0: Well, answer it.
2: Okay.
3: Hello?
0: Thorny?
3: Oh, hello, Oz. I was just talking to you.
0: What were you doing in my cellar?
3: Getting my rake, my hoe, my pliers, my soldering iron, and the fishing rod I loaned you last July.
0: Well, you stay out of there.
3: Look, Oz, we'd like to get back into our house. We're expecting people for dinner, and Catherine's got to get it started.
0: Well, she can't do that. The upholstery man just phoned, and he's coming here right after dinner.
3: Oz, I can't help it.
1: Now what's the trouble?
0: They've got dinner guests, and Catherine wants to get started.
1: Well, we better get back to our own house. I've got to get dinner started, too.
0: Well, we can't. Look, Harry, could you fix dinner over here and let Catherine have her dinner party over there?
1: Well, I suppose so, if it's okay with Catherine.
3: It'll be okay with Catherine.
0: Okay, Thorny.
3: Oh, by the way, Oz, don't bother to come over. I know where everything is.

0: What's so funny over there now?
1: Well, when we were over there, Mr. Thornberry was doing his imitation of you.
0: It couldn't have been that funny.
2: I don't know. He was wearing a lampshade and getting big laughs.
3: Oh, I'll get it. Hello? Yes, this is the Thornberry residence. Oh, I see. But you'll be here for sure. All right, thank you.
0: Was that the upholstery man? When's he coming?
3: 8 o'clock tomorrow morning.
4: Hey, Oz, where's the mop?
0: Did you spill anything?
4: No, I'm doing my imitation of Harriet.
0: Thorny, the upholstery man isn't coming until 8 o'clock tomorrow morning. We'd like to get to bed.
4: God, Oz, I don't want to break up the party. We're having all the fun. Come on over.
0: I want to get some sleep. We've got to be back here by 8 o'clock tomorrow morning.
4: Well, why don't you just sleep there? You'll find my pajamas in the top drawer. Night, Oz.

0: Well, good morning, Oz.
1: Oh, hiya, Thorny.
0: Figured it was safe to come over. I just saw the guy leave with your furniture.
1: Yeah. Well, I hope they do a good job.
0: Oh, I'm sure they will. It's a very reliable firm.
1: Well, they're sure charging enough. $175. Well,
0: yes, but you're saving $100 because of me.
1: I'm saving $75. Don't forget I paid you $25.
2: Well, at least we're getting the furniture upholstered at last.
0: Oh, here, I brought your mail over to you. Wasn't that nice of me?
1: Oh, well, thank you.
2: Anything interesting?
1: Probably not. Wait a minute. What's this? Dear Mr. Nelson, we are sorry you did not win first prize in our contest. However, you were kind enough to enter, and in an endeavor to make new friends, the Cozy Comfy Upholstery Company is giving you $100 off on the reupholstering of any two pieces of living room furniture.
2: Well, dear, we've never slept over at the Dunkel's house. Maybe he'll buy the offer from you.
1: Thorny...
0: Oz, just for friendship's sake, I'm going to make you another offer. You can bang your head against my living room wall free of charge.

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This is the United States Armed Forces Radio Service.

0: aftershave with After Effects.
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0: Hold it. 15 seconds from now, you'll see the picture he just took. 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
4: New York skyline. Isn't it amazing to think that the Indians sold all of Manhattan for only $24? Isn't that silly? They could have gotten $1,000 for the Empire State Building alone. Well, that's what you can expect when you listen to my friend Irma.

0: Beaver Brothers, makers of Swan, the soap with the exclusive super cream blend, presents...
1: Our friend Swan
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0: Starring Mary Wilson as Irma and Kathy Lewis as Jane.

0: This is one of those days that make people say that New York is a great place to visit, but not to live in. Why? Because the temperature is hugging the century mark and the humidity is picketing your pores. Irma and I are stretched out, gasping for breath on our patio. You see, we like to think of our fire escape as a patio.
1: Jane?
0: Oh, don't talk, sweetie. It's too hot.
1: Jane, what's the temperature of the human body?
0: 98 is normal.
1: What's the temperature on the fire escape?
0: Let me see. My goodness, it's 98.
1: Now, what are we complaining about? Everything is normal.
0: Well, ordinarily, I try to straighten Irma out, but it's too hot to argue. In fact, to forget the heat, Irma and I are playing a game. We're looking on the clotheslines around us and trying to guess what kind of people each line represents. For instance, over there on Mrs. Burton's line, there are 2 silk-striped men's shirts and 5 pair of boys' overalls. Story's quite plain. Mr. Burton is a big man about town, and Junior has to support the family.
1: Jane, I've got one figured out.
0: Yeah?
1: Yes, Mrs. Adams has 2.5 children.
0: Yes. How did you arrive at that?
1: Oh, it's very simple, Jane. There's 5 stockings.
0: A gold star for you, Irma Peterson. I suppose because there are 2 sunbonnets hanging on Mrs. Horwitz's line, she has 2 heads.
1: Well, she does keep to herself. Gosh, Jane, isn't it warm?
0: Yeah, it's just about the hottest day I can remember. Let's go back into the house. Maybe it's cooled off.
1: All right, Jane.
0: Oh, no. Just as hot in here.
1: Well, I think I can bring the temperature down, Jane. Just give me time.
0: Irma, what are you going to do with all those paper bags?
1: I'm going to fill them all up with warm air and put them in the ice box and let them cool off.
0: Please, honey, please.
1: Isn't that any good, Jane?
0: Irma, the next time we go out in the sun, promise me you'll wear a hat. Oh, gosh, I wish there was some way we cool off. And Irma, don't suggest that we put cold slaw on our heads.
1: Oh, that's ridiculous. What will we have for supper? Look, Jane, if we really want to cool off, why don't we go to Coney Island and sit on the beach?
0: Sit? Irma, if we were ballet dancers, we couldn't find enough beach in that crowd to stand on one toe.
1: Oh, but Jane, there's going to be a contest and a parade, and the couple with the best personality gets a prize.
0: Yeah, but honey, it's such a trek to Coney Island.
1: Well, with Alan Richard, it'd be so much fun.
0: Richard at Coney Island. Honey, I don't want to make Richard seem snobbish, but the whole picture is out of focus. That'd be like asking Mrs. Vanderbilt to write a column for the Hobo News.
1: Oh, but Jane, we have such fun at Coney Island. Al wins so many prizes, like when they try to guess his weight.

0: storm, and someday they're going to find that brick in his back pocket and they'll let him have it. But not for a prize. Hello. Oh, hello, Richard. Hmm? Yes, of course I'm warm. How is it out there in your neck of the woods? It is? Well, it just goes to show you, even with a cool million, you can be hot. You know, Richard...
1: Jane, tell him about Coney Island.
0: Irma, please, honey, I'm talking. Wait a minute. What, Richard? No, no, Irma's just talking. She has a crazy idea. You know, it's too ridiculous to talk about. I don't want to embarrass you. She thought you'd like to go to Coney Island. Isn't that silly? You'd love to go. You think it's a wonderful idea? Hold the phone, will you, Richard? I want some water. Now it's really hot. You'll be here in an hour? Well, yes, of course, we'll be ready. Goodbye. Irma, did you hear that? Richard wants to go with us.
1: Well, that's what I like about Richard. He's not high hat. I think for a Republican, he's very Democratic. Now, I wonder where I can get in touch with Al.
0: Well, finding Al may be a problem. Today being Sunday and everything closed, he's probably looking for a job. Irma, what are you doing?
1: I'm calling his hotel.
0: Oh.
1: Hello, is this the Hotel Lenox? It is? Well, I'd like to speak to Al. Huh? He's not there and you don't expect him back? Well, why not? Oh, the suitcase he left for security is full of old telephone books and all the sheets and towels are gone. Well, that's my Al. He never takes anything for nothing. Goodbye. Now, let me see. Where else could he be?
0: Now, honey, who are you calling this time?
1: The movies. Hello, Circle Theater? Do you still let children in for half price? You do? Well, did the man walk in an hour ago on his knees? Oh, you threw him out again. In what direction? Downtown? Thank you.
0: Irma, don't bother telephoning. If you want to find Al, just hang a sandwich out the window on a string and he'll come flying in like a buzzard.
1: Oh, please. Hello? Is this a candy store? Yes, I'll wait.
0: Honey, you're just wasting time.
1: No, I'm not. This is the most direct way to find Al. You see, the man in the candy store tells a newsboy, and the newsboy tells the first taxi driver.
0: Yeah, go on.
1: And the taxi driver tells the other taxi drivers, and the first one that drives by the unemployment office tells Harry.
0: Harry? Why doesn't he tell Al?
1: Well, Jane, didn't you know Al doesn't wait in the unemployment line anymore? He has a stand-in.
0: Oh, no. Pretty soon he'll have a caddy to pick up cigarette butts for him.
1: Excuse me, Jane.
0: Yeah, quite all right.
1: Hello, is this the candy... Oh, Al, I've been trying to reach you. Where are you? In the telephone booth? Well, Al, I called to see if you'd like to go to Coney Island with us. You would? You'll be right over? Oh, swell, Alan. Thanks a lot for inviting me. All right. Oh, Jane, isn't he wonderful? I don't know what I've done to deserve him.
0: Must have been something pretty horrible. Well... What bathing suit are you going to wear, sweetie?
1: Well, gee, I could wear that two-piece blue suit I wore last year. I don't think it looks so good on me this year.
0: Why not? You haven't put on any weight.
1: No, but I lost one of the pieces.
0: Oh. Honey, look, just wear your green one, huh? I'm sure that you'll look sensational. Come in.
2: It's only me, Professor Kropotkin. Hello, Janie and Irma, my two little gold chains. One with a charm, one with a missing link. Excuse me, a little joke I picked up from an old pawnbroker.
0: Why, Professor.
1: Oh, Professor, isn't he terrible?
2: Not in my room. Up there, it's just like going to the seashore. You can actually feel the moist spray blowing in your face from the broken water pipe. In fact, if it didn't make me so sleepy, I would stay up there all day.
0: Makes you sleepy?
2: Yes, I also got a broken gas pipe.
1: Peter, would you like to go to Coney Island with us?
2: Coney Island?
0: Yeah, wouldn't it be fun to go to the beach, lie on the sand?
2: What do you think is on my floor, the carpet?
0: Oh, come on. Be serious, Professor. Irma and Al are going to Coney Island with Richard and me. Listen, you could take Mrs. O'Reilly. After all, it's about time you two patch things up.
2: Mrs. O'Reilly, I wouldn't have anything to do with her if she was the last woman in the world. And by the looks of her, she must have been the first.
0: You know, it's too bad the professor and Mrs. O'Reilly don't get along anymore, isn't it? You know, when he was going with her, he seemed a lot happier.
1: I noticed that too, Jane. Every time she used to ask him for the ready laugh.
0: Yeah. Come in.
3: Hello, Jane. Hi, Irma.
0: Oh, dear. Oh, Richard, you're a little early. I'm not quite ready.
3: Well, Jane, I don't like to disappoint you, but I'm afraid I won't be able to go to Coney Island with you.
0: Oh, Richard, why not?
3: Business. One of my clients insists on seeing me right away.
0: Oh, Richard, it's so hot today.
3: I know, but business before pleasure, and oh, seeing you in a bathing suit would be so much pleasure.
0: Ah, hearing you say that, I can't be angry. Could have been such fun, though. There's a personality contest, a bathing beauty parade.
3: Well, the summer's just beginning. There'll be other days. Maybe we can do it another time. Goodbye, Jane. Bye, Irma.
0: Bye, Richard.
1: Goodbye. Oh, don't feel too badly, Jane.
0: No, I'm kind of getting used to it. When you're that way about an important man, appointments mean nothing. You might as well throw out the clock.
1: But how will I know when it's time to go to work?
0: Oh. Honey, it's just an expression. You and Al, go ahead. You have a good time. I'll manage to find something to do. Come in.
2: It's only me again, Professor Kropotkin. Girls, I've made up with Mrs. O'Reilly. I realize I've been a blind fool.
0: Oh, that's wonderful.
2: Yes, to make up with Mrs. O'Reilly, you got to be a blind fool. But it's something about taking her to the beach fascinated me.
0: What is it?
2: Time will tell.
4: It's Al, chicken.
0: Come in, Al, honey.
5: Hiya, folks. Sorry I'm late. Was busy cutting off the top of my bathing suit.
0: Why did you do that?
5: Didn't think it was becoming. Especially the part that said, property of Coney Island bathhouse. Well, chicken, so you got your bathing suit on and ready to go. Where's yours, Jane?
0: Oh, well, Al Richard can't make it, so I decided to stay home.
5: Oh, wouldn't think of it, Jane. You can come with Irma and me.
0: Well, that's sweet of you, Al. All right, I'll go along, but you don't have to worry about entertaining me. I just want to get a breath of air.
1: Oh, that's wonderful. And Al, I hope we win the personality contest.
5: Personality contest?
1: Yes, we parade in front of the judges in our bathing suits.
5: That'll be a novelty, standing in front of a judge and not having to plead not guilty.
1: Al, the professor and Mrs. O'Reilly are coming with us, too.
2: That's right, Al. You don't have to be afraid to go in the water. With Mrs. O'Reilly around, the sharks wouldn't dare come inside the 3-mile limit.
0: Hello. Al? Yes, just a minute. Here, Al, it's for you.
5: They framed me. I gotta think fast. Get an alibi.
0: No, Al, he says he's a friend.
5: Oh. Hello, friend. What's on your mind? You got a guy who wants to invest in my deals? Charlie, are you sure he's all right? Oh, he just twitches a little. Well, in that case, don't send him here. We'll go down and see him. Thanks, Charlie. If anything develops, we'll cut you in. Goodbye. Chicken, we'll have to cancel our beach trip. Someone wants to put dough in my latest deal.
1: Oh, Al, you and your deal.
5: Yeah, but this one may be the turning point in my life. Enable me to marry you.
1: Marry me?
5: Yeah, and let's face it, chicken, money is very important in the early years of our marriage. Because the children can't collect unemployment insurance until they're 16. So we'll be talking with you, chicken. Goodbye.
0: Don't cry, honey. I was stood up, too.
1: But now we can't go to Coney Island.
2: Who says you can?
1: But you're taking Miss O'Reilly.
2: That's the point. When you take somebody like Mrs. O'Reilly, you've got to have an antidote. My arm, girl. Coney Island, here we come.
0: You know, they call New York City the melting pot. I don't know that it's true all year round, but in the summer, if you want to melt, believe me, there's no place like New York. Of course, if you want relief, there's always Coney Island. And it is relief, because after a day at Coney Island, you can't wait till you get back to New York. frankly, I don't know why we came here. Coney Island has turned out to be a nothing. A crowded nothing. Irma, because Al didn't come along, is utterly miserable. She hasn't stopped eating since we got here. She always eats like that when Alice stood her up. She says it helps fill the emptiness inside her. As for me, without Richard, I'm completely bored. There's only one person seems to be enjoying himself, and that's Professor Kropotkin. You know why? He's burying Mrs. O'Reilly in the sand. He keeps saying,
2: "Can you still breathe?"
0: And when Mrs. O'Reilly says,
5: "Well, yes, Professor,"
0: he says,
4: "Got to get more sand."
0: Irma is still moping.
1: Jane.
0: What is it, sweetie?
1: You know, sometimes I wish there was no such thing as men. Wish there was something else.
0: What would you like them to be?
1: Oh, anything. Canary birds, dogs. No, that wouldn't be any good. We'd be spending all our time in pet shops.
0: Yes. And it'd be such trouble to find a husband who was housebroken. Look, honey, forget about Al disappointing you. We're on the beach. We came here to enjoy ourselves. Let's be gay. Laugh.
1: Hello.
0: Irma, that's hardly a laugh.
1: Well, I can't help it, Jane. My heart's not in it.
0: Why not, honey?
1: A man just sat on our lunch.
0: Oh, that's fine. That's fine. That's all we needed.
2: Girls, are you very busy?
0: No, Professor. What do you want?
2: Could you please help me find Mrs. O'Reilly?
0: Oh, Professor, don't you remember where you buried her?
2: Well, I put the paper plate over the spot, but the wind blew it away.
1: Oh, here comes Miss O'Reilly.
6: Hello, girls. Oh, there you are, Professor.
2: Mrs. O'Reilly, where have you been?
6: Oh, I was up on the boardwalk. Professor, I've entered our names in the personality contest.
2: You and me? Your name and my name?
6: Yes, do you think we'll have a chance to win?
2: No, but we could set a good example of what would happen if Cupid ever starts using poison darts.
6: Oh, hush your spoofing. Come on, Professor, walk me to the bathhouse. I want to change into the other bathing suit.
0: You have another suit with you, Mrs. O'Reilly?
6: Oh, yes. I understand that a girl's figure plays a very important part in these contests. So I think I'd better wear the bathing suit that leaves me knees exposed. Come on, Professor. We'll see you later, girls.
1: Oh, Jane. Everybody's getting in a personality contest but me.
0: Yeah. Well, I'm not in it either, honey. We just happen to be stranded without our men.
1: I feel terrible.
0: Yeah. Where are you going, sweetie?
1: Oh, I think I'll take a swim. They say an ocean voyage makes you forget.
0: Well, Irma, don't go out too far. Remember, you've just eaten. You might get a cramp.
1: All right, Jane, I'll be careful. Why don't you take a swim with me?
0: No, thanks, honey. This bathing suit dissolves in water. No, I'll just sit here and amuse myself. Have fun.
1: I will. Goodbye.
7: Pardon me, miss.
0: Yes?
7: I just realized I've been sitting on your lunch.
0: Oh, well, that's all right. You don't have to look so terrified.
7: But I am. A lot of that stuff isn't on my diet.
1: What?
7: Goodbye now.
0: Well, I will be...
7: Hiya, Jane.
0: Well, Al. Well, Al, what are you doing here? I thought you were tied up on business.
5: Was, but the deal fell through.
0: As could be expected.
5: Yeah, but this one seemed like such a natural. It's a device for guys who don't want to break their promise to their wives when they told them they're going on the wagon.
0: What is it?
5: It's a bar on a wagon. But the guy didn't go for it, so let's forget it. Jane, where's Chicken?
0: Oh, she's in the water, Al. Last time I saw her, she was right up... Al, look at that crowd. The lifeguard's bringing someone in.
5: So what? Good-looking lifeguard? Some dame probably hollered for help.
0: Al, it's Irma.
5: Irma? Oh, wait a minute. She can swim.
0: Yeah, but Al, accidents can happen to the best swimmers. Come on, let's help her.
5: She looks like she don't need no help. Look at the way she's got her arms around his shoulders.
0: Oh, Al, don't be narrow. So he's carrying her. What do you want her to do when she's drowning? Carry him?
5: Well, I don't like it, Jane, and I'm going to let her know it.
1: Oh, hello, Jane. Oh, Al, gee, I'm so glad to see you. You see, I almost drowned.
5: Yeah. Fun, wasn't it?
1: What do you mean, Al?
5: Look, chicken, I saw the way you were hugging that lifeguard when he was carrying you.
1: Well, I wasn't hugging him. I was practically unconscious. In fact, that's what the lifeguard told me all the way in. He kept saying, "Where do you want me to take you, unconscious?"
5: Just because you thought I was disappointing you for the personality contest didn't give you the right to carry on with some other guy. Well, now you've got the right, because I'm stepping out of the picture. Goodbye, Matter Harry.
1: Oh, no, Al. Please, Jane, don't let him go. Please go after him. Don't let him go.
8: Oh, don't worry about him, honey. Give him a chance to cool off.
1: I don't want him to cool off. Sun's going down. I'm getting chilly. Jane, please.
8: Oh, honey, all right. If you're going to get hysterical, I suppose I'll have to go after him. Al? Wait a minute. I want to talk to
5: please,
8: you.
5: Please, Jane, I've made up my mind.
8: Look, Al, Irma wants you to come back. Frankly, if I were Irma, I'd not only give you railroad fare, I'd carry your bags to the station. But Irma loves you, and I'm not going to see you hurt her because I love Irma.
5: Well, I don't want to hurt Chicken.
8: Oh, you don't want to hurt her. Do you realize what that girl goes through every time you quarrel with her? Do you realize what I go through? Well, let me tell you. Remember last October when you made a date with another girl?
5: Yeah.
8: Well, she tried to kill herself by gas. She turned on the stove and she sat in front of it for 6 hours before she remembered it was electric. And then, so it wouldn't be a total loss, she baked a cake. Almost killed all of us. Al, I have only one life to give to my country, but to me, you're not Uncle Sam.
5: You mean I really affect Chicken that much?
8: Yes, you do. And if you're half a man, you'll enter the personality contest with her so she can have a little fun. Come on. What do you say, Al?
5: Sure, Jane. Don't want to worry my future wife and have her hair turn prematurely gray. She'll have a tough enough time getting a job as it is. You want a hot dog, Jane? They look pretty good.
8: No, thanks,
5: Al. Yeah, well, tell Chicken I'll meet her here on the boardwalk for the contest. Got to make a call.
8: Who are you calling, Al?
5: Who else but... Hello, Joe? Al, got a problem.
8: That's enough for me. Goodbye, Al.
5: Say, Joe, I'm at Coney Island, going to enter a personality contest with Irma. What do you suggest? Forget the personality contest and go over to the shooting gallery if I want to clean up? But, Joe, there's no money in knocking over clay pigeons. Oh, you don't mean clay pigeons. The manager is loaded. No, Joe, may be mistaken, but think managers are out of season. We'll enter the contest despite your advice. Goodbye, noble friend.
8: Well, we're all on the boardwalk, and the personality contest has just begun. There go Al and Irma. I must say that Irma looks adorable. She's arm in arm with Al, and they're doing a funny little dance step. I won't say it's not graceful. I'll only say that one look at it, and Arthur Murray had burned down his studios. Al is smiling broadly and strutting with his chest out. He couldn't be any happier if he had a written guarantee that he wouldn't get a job for the next 20 years. You know, I think she's going to win.
3: I'm sure she is.
8: Richard!
3: Oh, Jane, I've been looking all over for you. I tried to get here in time for the contest, but I guess I'm too late.
8: Richard, would you have entered this contest?
3: With you? Any time.
8: Oh, Richard, imagine the two of us standing here in the sun with the temperature 140.
3: Well, it's not 140.
8: Oh, it is when you talk that way. Look, Richard. Look, Al and Irma have won the contest. Look!
9: So they have.
8: Yeah.
1: Jane, look at this wonderful cup I won.
8: Oh, congratulations, honey.
1: Thanks, but personally, I don't think it's fair.
8: Why not?
1: Well, Al won the contest with me, and if I won a cup, the least they could have done was give him the saucer.

0: home and found Irma putting a bathing cap on a cake of swan soap before she put it in the bathtub. So I said, Irma, what's the bathing cap for? And Irma said,
1: I don't want my swan to get water in his ears.
2: Well, Jane, you know very well that Irma isn't serious because she knows that the best place for swan soap is right in the dishpan. 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

0: hard to breathe. So when we got home, I said, you know, honey, let's go to a movie. They're air-conditioned.
1: Well, what's playing, Jane?
0: Oh, and lots of good pictures. The Fuller Brush Man, So Evil My Love, The Great Waltz. Which one would you like to see?
1: Gone with the Wind.
0: Gone with the Wind? Uh-huh. Irma, you've seen that picture 18 times in the past 10 years.
1: Yes, isn't it wonderful the way Clark Gable never gets a day older?
0: Well, Gable may not be getting any older, but believe me, I'm getting a little grayer living with my friend Irma.
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2: Now, look, Junior, don't be carrying all that money around with you on your calls.
3: Oh, gee, Pop, there's only $150.
4: He hasn't lost any of it yet, Oliver.
2: That's not the point. You can't tell what might happen to a kid if anyone knew he had all that money.
3: But I know everyone in town, Pop, and I need it for change.
2: Look, do I have to get a habeas corpus or a delecti to get anyone to agree with me around here?
4: Don't raise your voice, Oliver.
3: Uh-oh, here we go again, folks.

0: Now let's visit the Anderson family. Well, this whole thing started when Junior was appointed the treasurer for the Gargoyle Boys Club. They have a drive-on for a new club room and are selling tickets to some football games coming up, and his club gets half of the money collected. Junior's done very well and collected over $150. Oliver doesn't want him to carry the money around with him, so he's trying to get Mary and Junior to see his point of view.
1: Now, look, Junior, $150 is a lot of money, even for a man to carry around.
2: Well, I have to make change, Pop.
1: You don't have to change any $100 bills in this neighborhood. Or someone's not on the level.
3: He's done very well so far, Oliver. Why do you try to discourage him?
1: Mary, I'm not trying to discourage him at all. I don't want anything to happen to him, nor the money.
3: You're afraid he'll be held up?
1: Well, not necessarily. But how do we know what might happen to him when he's carrying that money? Despite what you say, Mary, I still say that some of our neighbors are not above it.
3: You're just making a mountain out of a molehill, Oliver. It's Junior's money.
1: Okay, then you two figure it out so you both are satisfied, and I'll check out.
3: Oh, Oliver, you aren't half as worried as you act.
2: Gee, I can run, Pop. I could call for help if I needed it.
1: Yeah, you could call just as loud if you had only $20 on you, couldn't you?
2: Yeah, I suppose so. But I go right from collecting to the Gargoyle Club. I have to come way home first to get the money.
1: Well, it's better to come way home and have it, isn't it?
3: What would you suggest, darling?
1: I'd suggest that he have someone come over here this evening and pick it up and leave a receipt for it.
3: Look, darling, suppose you go on to work now. I'm sure Junior and I will work out some arrangement.
1: Okay, just as you say, I'm through worrying. Whatever happens to that money or Junior is on your shoulders.
3: It always has been, darling. Now go on and don't worry.
1: Don't worry? Of course not. And don't come around later weeping on my shoulder and asking what we're going to do. What we're going to do.
2: Gee, you're sure taking it hard, Pop.
1: Just being sensible is all.
3: And you'll stop worrying?
1: I guess so. You know, it gets kind of monotonous being outvoted on everything around here. Oh, now look here, Miss Crunch. There are not two Z's in scissors. You'll have to do this letter over again.
4: Gee. That's funny.
1: Is it?
4: Because I never have to write scissors, and I just took it for granted that there were two of them in it.
1: Well, after this, when you're not sure, look it up. Why do you think Tupps, Torrance, and Thompson spent 85 cents for a dictionary?
4: Gee, I'm awfully sorry, Mr. Anderson. Really, I am, because I want you to believe me. I'm not the type who says they're sorry and don't mean it.
1: All right, you're sorry. I'm not giving you an argument on that, am I? Now, go ahead and get that letter written again. And don't leave smudge marks on it. Wherever did you type it? In a foundry?
4: Gee, is something wrong at home, Mr. Anderson?
1: Wrong at home? What do you mean?
4: Oh, nothing. Except you're kind of upset this morning.
1: No more than usual. Why did you say that?
4: Oh, nothing. Only you've been drawing ropes and nooses, daggers, guns and things on your scratch pad here.
1: Oh, that. Well, I was just making a phone call. Did you ever hear of doodling?
4: How does it go?
1: How does it go? Isn't that awful? Never mind. Get the letter written.
4: Oh, yes, sir. Right away. Oh, by the way, did you see this piece in the paper this morning about that poor newsboy?
1: Newsboy? No, I haven't seen the paper.
4: There it is, right in the front page. Imagine a kid being beaten half to death by two big men just to take a dollar away from him.
1: Oh, well, there's always certain people who don't want to work for money. Huh? You say they beat him up?
4: Something awful. And hit him in a closet. But the police found him, and they're hunting for the thugs now. I hope they catch him and put him in jail for life.
1: Beat him up, huh? Gee, the kid isn't safe.
4: I knew you'd want to read it, because you have a kid about his age, too. Now you know what his mother went through.
1: Mother, huh? Go ahead, get that letter typed. I can read.
4: Yes, sir. Right away, Mr. Anderson.
1: Happy Charters, newsboy, was kidnapped and severely beaten by two thugs last night while on his way home. They obtained a dollar from him and...

0: Yes, Mary Anderson speaking.
1: Mary, this is Oliver. How is everything?
0: Why, everything's just fine. Why?
1: Oh, nothing. Just didn't have much to do, so I thought I'd give you a ring.
0: Well, I'm flattered, darling.
1: Let me speak to Junior, huh?
0: Junior?
1: Yeah.
0: Well, he's not here right now, Oliver.
1: He isn't?
0: Mm-mm.
1: Well, it's almost dark.
0: Yes, I know, dear.
1: Does he have the money with him?
0: Not all of it. He just took $50. He was going to collect another $100. He's working so hard, Oliver.
1: How long's he been gone?
0: Come now. There's nothing to worry about.
1: I know. I'm not nervous nor worried. Is there anything peculiar about a father wanting to know where his son is?
0: Oh, of course not, dear. Well, Junior was going to phone me and tell me everything was all right.
1: Yeah, what time's he going to phone?
0: At 6:30.
1: 6:30? Well, it's 6:50.
0: It is?
1: Yeah.
0: My, how the time flies.
1: Oh,
0: well, I'll slip on my coat and go see if I can find him. Now, don't worry, dear.
1: Don't worry. Listen, they beat a newsboy half to death this morning for $1, and Junior's carrying over $100. Now, you stay right home till I get there. I'll grab a cab and be there in 5 minutes.
2: Mary, is Junior home yet?
0: No, Oliver, he isn't. Now, you have me worried.
2: Well, I should think you would be. Did you read this thing in the paper this morning about the newsboy?
0: Oh, yes, I did. But that was downtown.
2: Downtown? What difference does it make what part of the city it is?
0: Well...
2: Downtown, she says.
0: What shall we do? Call the police?
2: Well, if I can't locate him by myself, we'll call him. Now, wait a minute. We have to be calm about this. Come on, settle down. Now, let's reason it out.
0: Reason it out. Let's be calm, dear.
2: Well, now, whoever did it knew he was carrying the money.
0: Did what?
2: Oh, quiet. Now, who knew he had the money?
0: Well, the boys in the club knew it.
2: Well, they could have told their parents. Now, who do we know that needs money?
0: Everyone, including us.
2: Oh, I mean badly enough to, well, take it away from a kid.
0: I'm sure. I don't know, dear.
2: Well, where's the rest of his money?
0: Well, it's right here in this jar.
2: Here,
0: why?
2: Let me have it. I'll carry it with me. I'm not going to leave this money lying around the house while I'm gone.
0: Where are you going, Oliver?
2: I am going to eliminate the suspects as I go. I'll start off with people who'd be likely to know he had that money. And my first stop is Homer Meister.

0: Well, bust my galluses if it ain't Oliver. Come on in, come on in.
1: Thanks, Meister. But my visit isn't a pleasant one.
0: Oh, it ain't, eh? Well, no. Just sit down. Go ahead, sit down.
1: Now, look here, Homer.
0: Yeah?
1: Can you change a 20 for me?
0: 20?
1: $20 bill.
0: Yeah, yes, I guess you can.
1: Fine. Here you are.
0: Oh, me.
1: What's the matter?
0: Always have trouble getting my wallet out. I got one of them big horse blanket pins, you know. I tucked through my pocket so them horse, them pickpocket fellers can't get it.
1: Hmm.
0: Yeah, Marthy was trying to undo it for me one time. Stuck a finger on the point.
1: Never mind that.
0: She holler.
1: Meister?
0: Yeah?
1: I'm surprised you had changed for a 20. I thought things were slow with you.
0: Well, off and on the be.
1: Hmm.
0: Now, let's see. Change for 20. Yep.
1: Meister?
0: Huh?
1: Where'd you get that roll of bills?
0: Martha, you don't know I got them. Hey, there you are. 10 and 2 fives. But let's have that 20. Come on.
1: There you are.
0: Yep.
1: Meister, how much do you have in there?
0: What's it to you?
1: It's a lot to me. Yesterday you had 35 cents. Today you have a roll and Martha doesn't know about it.
0: Oh, now, wait a minute, Oliver Anderson.
1: I'm not waiting.
0: Wait a minute. You think I stole it?
1: Just answer my question. Where did you get it?
0: Well, now, that ain't none of your business, Oliver Anderson.
1: Well, I'm making it my business.
0: Okay, then you get out of here as fast as you can get, because I don't stand for no such talk, not from nobody.
1: Wait a minute.
0: No.
1: I'll ask you one question. Did you see Junior this evening?
0: Junior?
1: Yeah.
0: Well, seems as though I did.
1: Come on, talk.
0: I walked a short way with him. He turned into Chapman's house, and I went right on about my business.
1: Into Chapman's house, huh?
0: Yeah.
1: Did you see him come out?
0: Nope, I didn't. Well, because he didn't stay around there long.
1: Okay. Don't leave town, Meister, because I may want to talk further with you.
0: No, I won't leave town. Hey, wait a minute. Say, what the tarnation's wrong? Why would I leave town?
1: Now, look, Mary, you go around to the Gargoyle Club and ask everyone if they've seen him.
2: Mm-hmm.
1: Homer saw Junior going into Chapman's house, so I'll go down there.
2: But, Oliver, please don't raise any fuss with Chapman. You know his terrible temper.
1: His temper doesn't worry me. If he's guilty, he'll get his due, believe me.
2: Why don't you just go in the house and sit down until I come back from the Gargoyle Club? If he isn't there, then you can do something about it.
1: And waste time? Why, it's dark already.
2: Well, it's only 7:30, Oliver.
1: Yeah, that's how thugs get away with their crimes. My people wait until the trail is cold. Now, you go on in. I'll meet you back here in 10 minutes.

0: Oh, it's Anderson.
1: Yeah.
0: What can I do for you?
1: Chapman, I'd like to step in a minute.
0: Well, I don't know. I'm kind of busy right now.
1: Never mind that.
0: What do you want?
1: I just want to come in.
0: Okay, if you insist. Come on in.
1: You, haven't seen Junior around, have you?
0: Junior?
1: Yeah.
0: Why, no, not in the last half hour.
1: Oh, you saw him before that, though.
0: Sure, yeah. Say, what is this, anyway?
1: Is he here now?
0: Now, wait a minute. Look here, Anderson. I said I saw him half an hour ago.
1: I know you did. Chapman, I noticed Junior's bike out in front of your house.
0: Oh, you did, huh? So what?
1: Well, if he'd left here, he'd have taken it with him.
0: Now, look here, Anderson. I'm a patient man,
1: oh.
0: See? But this is getting under my skin. If you got something to say, say it and get out.
1: Yeah. What's this thing here? Here,
0: that happens to be a washing machine.
1: Oh.
0: A surprise for the little woman.
1: Uh-huh. I thought you were broke day before yesterday when you borrowed that 10 from me.
0: I was, but I picked up some dough today.
1: You mind if I look around your place?
0: Oh, now you want to look around my place.
1: Mm-hmm.
0: Maybe you think I got some dough hidden.
1: Mm-hmm.
0: Well, look, if you do, pal, I'll look with you and we'll split it.
1: That's not funny, Chapman. Just answer one question. Is Junior in this house? Out in your woodshed?
0: Oh, so you think I'm holding you, kid? Now.
1: I'm not thinking. I want to know for sure. Now, if you're innocent, you'll have nothing to hide.
0: Oh, so that's the way the wind is blowing, huh?
1: Hmm.
0: Now, let me get this straight. You think I'm keeping Junior here against his will?
1: His bike's out in front.
0: My feet are in my shoes, too, but I ain't walking him.
1: I don't evade that question. You were broke 2 days ago, and now you come up with a new washing machine right
0: here.
1: So
0: I come up with a washing machine. What does that make me?
1: I'll tell you. Chapman, my son is missing, and he had over $100 on it.
0: Oh, now I'm beginning to see what you're driving at.
1: Oh, are you?
0: You're thinking I took that dough from your kid?
1: Well, his bike's out in front.
0: And you're standing in my own house accusing me of arson.
1: Not arson. Arson is burning.
0: Yeah, you're right, brother. And I am burning.
1: Oh.
0: Excuse me just a second. I'll open the door for you.
1: Ah, getting tough won't clear you, Chapman. Are you or are you not guilty?
0: Out the door.
1: Quit
0: with you.
1: Pushing me. No. Cut it out,
0: Here you go. Such knife. I'm humiliated, Anderson. And when I'm humiliated, I'm hard to handle.
1: Who are you? Well, you're trying to choke me. Adding murder to it.
0: Go on. Get down them steps before I lay you out cold. And take your kid's bike with you.

0: Now back to the Andersons. Junior's been missing for an hour now and had $100 on him when he disappeared. Oliver has questioned Mr. Meister next door and also Mr. Chapman, who didn't like to be quizzed. And Oliver is now back home, and Mary is telling what she found out at the Gargoyle Boys Club.
1: I saw several of the boys, Oliver, and the last any of them saw of Junior was when he went up that long lane to that old house in the woods.
2: Old who lives there?
1: No one seems to know. Man isn't very friendly.
2: Okay, I'll make that one more trip, then we'll go to the police.
1: You're not going alone.
2: I'll get Homer. He'll be glad to clear himself.
1: Clear himself? Oliver, you didn't accuse Homer of anything.
2: Of course not. But did you know that he has over $200 in his wallet? Explain that.
1: Well, that must be the $200 Briggs paid him for that cement work.
2: That's pretty weak. Unless Homer pulled that double-time gag on Briggs, he could never earn that much.
1: Well, I'm not going to stand here and talk about it. Let's do something.
2: I will. I'll get Homer and drop in on this bird who never goes out much and is unfriendly.
3: Now, look, Oliver, I ain't left town.
2: I know it. Let me in.
3: Not in that attitude, I won't. I have my reputation to look after.
2: I'm on a peaceful mission, Homer.
3: Well, let's keep it that way. Come on in.
2: All right. Now, look, Homer, you have a shotgun, huh?
3: Yep. Revolver, too. 32.
2: Which is best?
3: Well, for a long shot or a crowd, I get best results with a shotgun.
2: I see.
3: Yep, but for a quiet little set-to with just one person, I prefer the revolver.
2: Well, I don't know what we're going to run into.
3: We?
2: Yeah?
3: Did you say we?
2: That's right.
3: I ain't running into nothing.
2: Now, wait a minute. Junior's still gone. And the last time he was seen, he was going up the lane into that old house up there.
3: Nope. It ain't right for me to interfere.
2: But Junior's in there, maybe.
3: Nope. Marthy'd never stand for it.
2: Oh, Marthy.
3: But I can loan you the gun.
2: I don't want it. I don't know how to work it.
3: Well, then your best bet is to pick up the chief. He's got a right to shoot him. Yeah.
2: And I'll have to tell Junior he was all wrong about you then.
3: Eh? What's that?
2: Junior's always bragging about how brave you are. How you always explain to him that you know no fear. How you whipped 3 pool ball touts in one afternoon.
3: Ha. Oh, he does, eh?
2: Now I have to go tell him you're yellow. You're afraid of your own shadow. To let him down.
3: You ain't telling him no such thing.
2: Well, it's the truth.
3: Oh, it is, huh?
2: Yeah.
3: Well, tain't. I'm strapping on my holster and I'm showing you. I can slap leather with the best of them. Lead me to this den of, this dive of,
2: Well, let's get going, huh?
3: Yeah. Hey, couldn't we do this tomorrow in the daytime,
2: huh? Do it tonight and now.
3: Yeah?
2: Now, look, Homer, you take the back door, see? See that no one leaves by that way, and I'll take the front here.
3: Yep. And if anyone crashes through the back door, I'll blast them first and ask questions later.
2: No. Don't do that. It may be me coming out.
3: Well, you can depend on my end being carried out.
2: Well, that's fine. Now, you got the gun. You know how to use it.
3: Yep.
2: If I holler, Homer, I need help. And you get in there as fast as you can.
3: Hey, I'll come a shooting, Oliver.
2: Don't come shooting. Don't shoot till I tell you.
3: Oh.
2: Now, are you all set out here?
3: Yep, got the back door all covered, Oliver.
2: You better look at your gun again and have everything set.
3: Yep. Well, Oliver, shake hands. We may never come through this, but we've done our duty as we've seen it.
2: Oh, now let's not get dramatic.
3: Oh, I ain't. I mean it, so help me. Well, now go on in the front.
2: Okay, Homer. How do you feel?
3: Oh, that feels well.
2: Keep feeling that way and be alert.
3: I'd feel a darn sight safer if I had some bullets in this here gun.
4: Good evening.
2: Good evening. My name is Oliver Anderson.
4: Oh, yes. I've heard of you.
2: Oh.
4: I'm Dr. Mayhem. Won't you come in, please?
2: No. I just stopped in to ask if you'd seen my son.
4: Mm-hmm. Your son?
2: Yeah.
4: Please step in.
2: Why?
4: I do not like to talk in the doorway.
2: Oh, okay, but no funny stuff.
4: I do not understand your attitude, Mr. Anderson. Come in the study.
2: Well?
4: Sit down, won't you?
2: No, thanks. I'll stand. Now, Dr. Mayhem, As I said before, I'm looking for my son, and he was seen to come in here.
4: Son? Oh, yeah. You must mean a boy called Junior.
2: That's the boy. He's my son.
4: I would never have known it. He was such a polite little fellow.
2: Well, that's neither here nor there. He hasn't come home yet, and he was carrying a large sum of money.
4: Yes, I'm interested. Please go on.
2: Well, I'm hunting for him. Is he here?
4: My dear fellow, you can see he isn't here.
2: He's not in this room, no. Where does that door lead to there?
4: That door?
2: Yeah.
4: Why, that is my den. Would you like to look?
2: Well,
4: see, I have nothing to conceal.
2: What's behind that big glass case with the curtain drawn?
4: It's really nothing. Would you like to look farther?
2: I want to see what's behind that curtain.
4: Very well. But you won't like it, my friend.
2: Well, that is a skeleton.
4: Yes, that's Siegfried.
2: Siegfried, huh?
4: Not a very pleasing personality.
2: Look, Mayhem, I've seen all I want to see. Now you show me the rest of the house and be fast about it.
4: Very well. Shall we go?
2: What are you doing here, anyhow? Where are you from?
4: I am afraid this is no concern of yours, Mr. Anderson.
2: Well, we'll see.
4: But I will tell you. I do a bit of government work.
2: I thought so. What government?
4: You're being impertinent, Mr. Anderson, and I don't like it. Would you leave my home, please?
2: I won't leave till I'm sure Junior isn't here. What's in that room there?
4: That is none of your business.
2: Oh,
4: now, please go.
2: I'll not leave till I look in that room.
4: Mr. Anderson, you do not retire this moment. I shall be forced to use this.
2: A gun.
4: Yes, my friend, a gun.
2: Pulling that stuff.
4: And I'll not hesitate to use it unless you leave this moment.
2: I'm not going, though, till I look into that room.
4: I'm afraid you will, my friend. I've been very considerate of your feelings, Mr. Anderson. But now I must protect my home.
2: That's a phony phrase. Something you can lean on in case you want to do away with someone.
4: One step toward that door, Anderson, and I warned you. Stop where you are.
2: Who's that?
4: Please be seated in that chair till I see.
2: Homer! Oh, Homer!
4: Quiet, please, till I see who this is.
2: Homer! Huh?
4: Oh, but of course.
1: May we speak to him?
4: Please come in.
2: Mary, stay out of here.
1: Oh, for heaven's sakes, what's wrong now?
2: Mary, you shouldn't have come here.
5: We've been looking all over for you, Pop.
2: Junior.
5: I thought something had happened to you.
2: Junior, where did you come from?
5: From a conference of the Ways and Means Committee, Pop.
4: Your father was worried about you.
1: Yes, I can imagine he worried you, too.
4: I'll admit he did, Mrs. Anderson. But he's distraught. And I made allowances for that.
5: Did you show Pop the skeleton, Dr. Mayhem?
4: Yes, he has met Siegfried.
2: Well, doggone it, Mayhem, I don't know what to say. I guess I kind of made a fool of myself here.
4: It's very understandable, my friend. Please do not give it another thought.
2: You know something? I'd still like to see what's behind that door there.
4: Very well. Now that you're in charge of your senses once more, I will tell you.
2: Mm-hmm.
4: I do photography for a hobby, and that is my dark room.
2: Oh, I see.
4: Had anyone opened that door to the light, I would have destroyed many of my precious negatives.
5: Yes, he's going to take a picture of me, Pop.
4: Sure. Yes, this is true. I'm taking the picture of the whole Gargoyle Boys Club in their new edition.
1: Oh, I think that's wonderful.
2: Swell.
1: When Oliver...
2: Huh?
1: I think you owe Dr. Mayhem an apology.
4: No, I would not think of it. Please now. The episode is closed.
1: Oh, you understand how upset we were.
2: Sure.
4: I understand full well, my dear lady.
2: Well, I guess we better go then. And let Mr. Mayhem recover here.
4: It's been delightful having you to drop in. Please to come again, all of you.
1: Oh, thank you. We'd love to.
2: Huh?
5: Good night, Dr. Mayhem.
4: Good night, Sonny.
2: And you come see us sometime.
5: And bring Siegfried. I told the kids about it.
4: I'll be very unpopular, I'm afraid, if I were to do that. Good night, Oliver.
2: Good night, Mayhem.
1: Oliver. Oh, I've never been so humiliated in my life.
2: Neither have I. Let's get Homer and go on home.
1: Where is he?
2: That's what I'm wondering. He was going to come in shooting if I called, but he didn't.
1: Look, Oliver.
2: Huh?
1: There he is.
2: Oh, yeah. Sitting on the back porch.
5: Gee, Pop, he's asleep.
2: He is? That's a fine thing. I could have been blown to bits and he'd have never known it.
1: We should wake him up. He'll catch his death of cold.
2: Hey, Homer. Oh, Homer, wake up. Wake up there. Come on, wake up.
6: Hey, what's that? Stand back or I'll bless
2: now,
6: you.
2: Now, hold on.
6: I'll fill you so full of horror.
2: Wait a minute. Wait a minute.
6: Hey, slap leather,
2: slap
6: partner.
2: Slap leather, nothing.
6: You
2: wake up there.
6: You ain't dry gulching me.
5: Homer.
2: Get a hold of yourself, Homer.
6: Oh, me.
2: Look around. See where you are.
6: You don't know how close you come to getting blasted.
2: Well, you'd have had to do it in your sleep.
1: Come get up, Homer. Martha will be worried about you.
6: Well, I showed him, didn't I, Sonny? Afraid of no human being.
5: You're wonderful, Mr. Meister. What were you going to say?
6: Well, it reminded me of
2: one time. Never mind. It'll be a long story. Tell it to him some other time.
5: Yeah, well, gee, you're wonderful out here alone in the dark.
6: Well, I've been in the dark a good many times, and I was just doing it for you, son. I remember one time when I was back in North Platte one night.
2: Yeah, never mind, Homer. Never mind. Look, let's get Homer out of here, and I'll take it up further with you, young man.
1: Well, I think you'd better scoot to bed, Junior.
2: Just one minute. Now, look, why didn't you call us or something instead of making me run around the neighborhood?
5: I did call twice, Pop. Even called Mr. Meister, but no one answered. We had to talk with the architect.
1: No doubt he did try to call Oliver. If we'd been home where we should have been, we'd have received his call.
2: Oh, see. Well, how much did you collect?
5: $208. Here's 108 of it.
2: Well, where's the rest? You didn't lose it, did you?
5: Well, it's in that jar there where Mom put it.
1: I gave it to you, Oliver, when you asked for it, remember?
2: You gave it to me?
1: Mm-hmm, I did. Well, you didn't want to leave it in the house, remember?
2: Mm. Oh, yeah, that's funny. It's not here.
5: Pop! Gee, you didn't lose it, did you?
2: Oh, of course not. I didn't lose
1: it. Then where is it?
2: Now, don't get excited. Wait a minute. Don't seem to have it.
5: Come on. Gee, Pop, I have to turn it in. I just have
2: to. Don't worry, you will.
1: Of course. Your father will give you a small check for it. It's really nothing if he lost
2: it. Now, that's no way to act, Mary.
1: Now, get it, Oliver. Sit still. Yes, Homer?
6: Oliver left his coat over at my place. Here it is. I was just getting undressed and thought I'd bring it back
1: before
6: I went to bed.
1: Thank you, Homer. Thank you.
6: Well, I got to get back. Marthy's watching out for me. Well, good night.
1: Good night, Homer.
2: Oh, yeah, Homer. What do you want?
1: You brought your coat.
2: Oh, yeah, my coat. Had money in it.
1: Oh,
2: if
1: geez.
2: That Homer's taken that money,
1: calm down. Here it is in the inside pocket.
2: Oh. You were just hoping it wouldn't be there.
1: Why, like, Oliver, I was hoping no such thing.
2: Well, you inferred.
5: Uh-oh, here we go again, folks.

The Anderson Family is written by Howard Swart, directed by Herb Litton, and features Dick Lane as Oliver, Louise Arthur as Mary, Walter Tetley as Junior, and Herbert Rawlinson as Homer. Others in the cast were Jenny Johnson, Doug Young, and Paul Theodore. Music by Gordon Kibbe, sound effects by Ray Erlenborn, and your announcer is Ken Peters. The Anderson Family is a Hollywood Broadcasters production, transcribed from Hollywood.

0: 31 and a half, 32, 33, 35, 40 and 10 is 50, and 50 is a pound. At first, when you are given change in new money, it may sound rather odd. So if you're puzzled by 31 and a half, 32, 33, 35, 40 and 10 is 50, and 50 is a pound, think decimal. Now there are 100 new pence in a pound. 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
1: From Hollywood, California, we bring you the Smiths of Hollywood. 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
2: Now listen, don't be taken in by a title, Bumps. After all, many of our ancestors came over on the Mayflower.
3: It's a good thing they did too, William. The immigration laws are much stricter nowadays.
1: And that was Arthur Treacher as Uncle Cecil visiting from England. And around here somewhere is Ann Sheridan. Wait a minute, Ann Sheridan? Yes, that's what it says, but that's no way to introduce her. It should be... And a special guest, Ann Sheridan. There, that's better. Now, on with the show. Oh, yes, I almost forgot. With us, too, is Charles Hathaway and the Tone Deaf Ten, who furnished the musical interludes. Oh, yes, the sponsor is also with us. Listen.

0: There, now, that ought to take care of everybody. For late arrivals, let me say that this is the Smiths of Hollywood program. And now, here's Nancy Smith to start us off.
1: Hi, everybody. You know, there's still a lot of things that fascinate me about my husband. Some of them a little less now than a few years ago. But then a girl can't go about being fascinated forever, I guess. Anyway, even after all these years, one of the things about Bill that never fails to fascinate me is the production he makes out of getting up in the morning. The first time I ever heard that, on our honeymoon it was, I thought Bill was strangling. But no, he was just gargling. The shower came next.
2: I love life and I won't give. Drink a slice of sunshine.
1: That's the warm part of the shower. Bill always ends with a cold shower. He thinks of Bill's character. And that's character. It's only after all this that he turns on his mind and brings together the parts of himself that got scattered in sleep. Then I find out what's going on for the day.
3: Got big things to do today, Nancy. Have to hurry down and get the morning paper before Uncle Cecil scrounges it and see if that publicity story on the cancer fund got written up.
1: That's another thing about Bill. He always thinks he's told me everything. What publicity story, darling?
3: Well, you know, I told you about it. Ann Sheridan?
1: Ann Sheridan?
3: Yeah?
1: No, you didn't tell me.
3: Yeah?
1: What about her?
3: Yeah, I told you. I thought I told you. I did tell you. Didn't I?
1: No, dear.
3: No. Well, we cooked up a deal with Ann Sheridan. Listen, she's going to spend the day roaming around the town, going to restaurants, stores, and places, and whoever recognizes her first gets a $1,000 prize.
1: Well, that sounds easy.
3: Huh?
1: Anybody could recognize Ann Sheridan.
3: Ah, that's true. But you have to have a receipt from the cancer drive for $5 or more before you can get in on the contest.
1: Let's go have some coffee, darling.
3: No, wait a minute, sweet. Don't you get it? Thousands of people will spend their whole day looking for Ann Sheridan. And they'll all contribute $5 or more to the cancer drive in order to be eligible for the $1,000 prize. You see what that means? If 3,000 people, for instance, join the search, that'll mean $15,000 at least to the cancer drive, you see?
1: Well, it's brilliant, darling.
3: Sure.
1: But for one thing, Ann Sheridan will be mobbed the second she appears.
3: No, well, I told you. No, I didn't. I didn't tell you. She'll be in a disguise. You see? She won't look like Ann Sheridan at all.
1: Well, there's the missing link. Thank
3: there,
1: you, dear.
3: Yeah.
1: Now it makes sense. How is she going to be disguised?
3: She's going to... Oh, no. I can't tell you now. Can't tell anybody. It's a state secret.
1: Wait till Uncle Cecil hears about this. He'll say, with my Scotland Yard training, I'll find out instantly.
3: Yeah, have you ever noticed the way his ears perk forward and his nose comes to a point when somebody mentions money? Yes, sir, Nancy. I'll bet the first thing he does at breakfast this morning is try to pump me about how Ann Sheridan will be disguised. Well, let's go have that coffee.

0: Uncle Cecil, can I have part of the paper while we're waiting for breakfast?
1: One moment, child. I'll give you the funny section in a thrice. There's something here that interests me deeply. $1,000.
0: I don't want the funnies, Uncle Cecil. You can have them. I want the editorial section.
1: Oh, nonsense. Nobody reads editorials. Quiet, child. This is of vast importance. $1,000, yes.
0: Uncle Cecil, your ears are perking forward and your nose is coming to a point.
1: Bunce, it occurs to me often that your parents had hardly any children at all. Why don't you go and bounce a ball or something? Oh, good morning, William. Good
2: morning.
1: You're looking extraordinarily well this morning.
2: Oh, is that so? Well, Nancy, why didn't you tell me I was looking extraordinarily well?
3: I'm not about to ask you a favor, dear. You look just the same to me.
0: Yes, and in case Pop says no, Uncle Cecil, you may as well know I'm looking the same as usual, too. Or, no, I won't lend you any money from my piggy bank.
1: I say, what a vile, suspicious attitude. I merely said, William, you're looking extraordinarily well, and instantly I'm attacked on all sides, too.
2: Well, now, just a minute. You mean to say, Uncle Cecil, that you don't want anything?
1: Of course not, William. What sort of a bounder do you take me for?
2: No money?
1: Positively not.
0: He wants to borrow the car.
1: Oh, quiet, you little gargoyle. I do not want to borrow the car.
2: Well, I guess we have misjudged you, Uncle Cecil. Please forgive us. And thank you for saying that I look well.
1: Oh, it's quite all right, quite all right. I say, William.
0: Here it comes, Pop.
1: Would you pass the toast, please? Fooled you, didn't I, you little witch?
3: Bumps, you'll be late for school. Now stop teasing Uncle Cecil and hurry up.
1: Yes, go on to school, child, though I really don't see any point in it for you.
2: Has anyone seen the morning paper? I want to see if that publicity story about Ann Sheridan got printed.
1: Oh, that reminds me, William. You being on the cancer drive committee, my boy, you come to think of it, there is something I'd like to ask you. I wonder, is it possible, do you think it's likely?
2: No, Uncle Cecil, I doubt it.
1: Oh, you do, eh? Really? Well, fact is, I haven't asked you anything yet, have I?
3: No, but it's coming.
1: I say, you people reading my mind, just exactly what are you expecting me to ask?
3: Oh, that's easy, Uncle Cecil. You're going to ask Bill if he knows what sort of a disguise Ann Sheridan will be wearing today.
1: Now, what would I ask him that for?
3: So you could go out and find her and collect $1,000.
1: Nancy, that hurts me, you know, to the quick. What a grasping, rascally scoundrel you must think me.
0: Poor Uncle Cecil.
1: Exactly, precisely.
2: Yes. You mean to say that you don't want to know what disguise Miss Sheridan is wearing, Uncle Cecil?
1: William, it's obvious a pretty girl like that would go to the other extreme. Dressed like a spinster, of course, or a bobby sock, perhaps, huh?
2: Well, no, not exactly.
1: Or some East Indian Maharanee, or perhaps a French Apache dancer, right?
2: No, I couldn't say that.
1: Blackface! That's it, blackface.
2: Oh, of course not.
1: Well, dark glasses, coat collar turned up, soft hat over the eyes, slouching...
2: No, your eyes cold.
1: I say, William, just for the sake of curiosity, how will she be disguised?
3: There it is, I knew it was coming.
0: So did I.
1: William!
2: Now listen here, I thought you were hurt to the quick, you grasping, rascally scoundrel, you, as you so aptly put it. Listen, Uncle Cecil, you really think I'd cheat all those people and tip you off about Ann Sheridan's disguise, let you romp off with $1,000?
1: William... You recall my saying you looked extraordinarily well this morning?
2: I do, yes.
1: I've changed my mind. You look positively repulsive. Well, I'll see you all later. I suppose I'll have to put out $5. Well, it's worth the gamble.
2: There you are. You see how it works, Nancy? There's $5 for the cancer drive already.
1: Yes, I'll have that $1,000 by evening. With my Scotland Yard trailing, I can't fail. Tell you.

Well, ladies and gentlemen, if this radio show is like all the others, Uncle Cecil will find Ann Sheridan, collect $1,000, marry Ann Sheridan, and settle down to growing grapefruit and guavas on a ranch in San Fernando Valley. I frankly don't know. But I do know this show is like others in that it has a sponsor. And what you know, here he is.

0: And that, ladies and gentlemen, was the part of radio that is never censored. Now, on with the Smiths of Hollywood, and particularly Uncle Cecil. My dear young lady, there's no reason to take that attitude. You know, quite frankly, if you aren't Anne Sheridan, I have no interest in you at all.
1: Oh, dear, that's a hot one. Do I look like Anne Sheridan? Go on, you old senile delinquent, and try that stuff on somebody your own age. But did you see that? This jerk comes along and pulls off my hat and ogles me. I tell you, this town gets loonier every day.
0: Yes, it certainly does, yes. Only it isn't the town, it's the whole world. Imagine me, Sir Cecil Smythe, running about the streets, peering into women's faces, all for the love of money. Confound money, anyway. Look what it does to a man. Degrading. Rot. Well, on with the search. Hello.
2: Hello.
0: I say, are you by any chance Anne Sheridan? You look familiar.
2: No. My name is Bergman. Ingrid Bergman.
0: Oh, I'm sorry. I say my mistake. Goodbye.
2: Goodbye.
0: You know, that makes an even 27 women I've stopped. Can't get that 1,000 this way. Bergman. Pretty girl, that. Ought to be in pictures herself.

0: I say, this Anne Sheridan must have muscles of iron walking around all this time. Don't think I can go it much longer without a bit of a pick-me-up. Well, well, well, here I am at the Brown Derby Bar. Oh, fancy that. Yes. Well, perhaps Anne Sheridan's in here, too.
1: Hey, Dusty, you say hold up for me.
0: Yeah, who is, I say? I say, what's going on? Here, I say, boy, what's happening? Who's that girl everyone's running to, Anne Sheridan?
1: Anne Sheridan? Nah, you jerk, that's Lana Turner. Say, who are you? Are you anybody?
0: Certainly I'm somebody. What nonsense.
1: Well, who?
0: The Cecil Smythe, if you must know. Who are you?
1: Ah, you're nobody. Get out of my way. Hey, Miss Turner, sign my book, please.
0: I say, am I anybody? What little fiends. Why doesn't the Congressional Committee investigate children? You know, nothing could be more subversive than an autograph hound.
2: You said it, brother.
0: Good Lord. Look at all those people chasing that Turner girl. She's absolutely besieged. It's fantastic. What in the world do they want with autographs anyway?
2: You got me. Weird, isn't it?
0: Oh, it's depressing, you know. I get to thinking about what I'd do if I were an actor and they mob me like that. Why, I'd probably trample them underfoot, the hideous little monsters.
2: Well, that's the nicest thing I've heard today. I feel exactly the same way. Shall we go trample some of them?
0: Oh, no. There'd be a fuss, you know. Some people dote on children. I can't think why. I say, allow me to introduce myself. I'm Sir Cecil Smythe.
2: Oh, well, how do you do? My name is Anne.
0: Oh, really? Well, that's a coincidence. The whole town's looking for a girl named Anne. Anne Sheridan. I say, you're not Anne Sheridan, are you?
2: Oh, what do you think?
0: Well, it's nice to hear someone laugh when I say that, you know. Most of these biddies I've asked turn on me as though I were a masher. I say, are you looking for her, too?
2: Oh, heavens no, there's no point in that. In fact, I'd be crazy if I looked for Anne Sheridan.
0: Well, as a matter of fact, the whole thing's crazy, as you say. People grubbing up and down the streets, making fools themselves to find the poor actress. Probably hates the whole thing anyway.
2: Oh, you're so right. So beautifully right.
0: I say, shall we go in this dirty place and have a spot of tea or whatever we need? I've been walking half the day and I'm quite run down.
2: No, so am I, Sir Cecil. Lead the way. A spot of what we need is just what I want. But, oh, look, I can't go into the derby in blue jeans and my face all smudged this way. Let's go across the street to that little place.
0: All right, her, then I'll come along, yes. Yes, Anne, my dear, you're quite right. It's rather a shame that anything as important as a cancer drive has to be publicized by a mere actress before people will help each other. In fact, the streets are full of greedy, grasping people peering into each other's faces, hoping to get their hands on that $1,000.
2: That's just what I said when they told me about this. I've been hoping some really nice guy would find... Oh, her.
0: Yes.
2: And, you know, someone who really needs the money.
0: Yes, of course. 1 out of 7, they say, will die of cancer, but the other 6 don't seem to care. You know, it's a frightful state of affairs, especially since none of us know whether we're the 7th or not.
2: You know... You're the type of first person I hope will find her.
0: I am. I say, that's awfully nice of you. I think you'd be a good one to find her, too.
2: Oh, that'd be silly. You'd be much better.
0: On the contrary, my dear girl, I'd much rather see you find her.
2: No, I insist. It would make much more sense if you found her. You're just the type of man who's well enough off and human enough to make a noble gesture and turn the whole reward over to the cancer drive.
0: Oh, I am? You think so? Really, yes. Now that you mention it, I suppose I am. Yes, rather. Yes.
2: Well, of course. You're the kind of man who doesn't need money to prove yourself. You have a mind.
0: My dear girl, you are really quite charming. Yes, absolutely. Oh, absolutely charming. Please go on. You know, you talk such good sense, too.
2: But why don't you look for her? I'm sure she'd love it if you found her. I'm positive of it.
0: I say, how can you be positive? Do you know her?
2: Oh, yes. I see her every day.
0: Oh.
2: She'd be so relieved to stop walking around town, she'd probably kiss you.
0: Would she now? Oh.
2: Well, I'm sure of it. You know what Anne Sheridan looks like, don't you?
0: Oh, yes, quite, yes. I see her often. Oh, yes, I'd know her the minute I laid eyes on her. Oh, a tallish sort, you know, well-formed and all that.
2: Red hair, something like mine. And hazel eyes, like mine.
0: Oh, yes, of course. Oh, I'd know her instantly.
2: Oh, about my height?
0: Yes, well, perhaps I will look for her, since you seem to think I'm the sort of fella she'd like to have find her. Yes, I might give a look around on the way home. Yes. I say, any idea where she might be, or how she might be dressed?
2: Oh, she might be anywhere. Maybe around here someplace. She's making a Western picture, so she'll probably be dressed in blue jeans.
0: Blue jeans? What are they?
2: Well, like I'm wearing.
0: Oh, I say, thank you. Yes, that's all I need to know. Yes. As I say, I'll give a look about on the way home. Oh, my, it's getting late. Perhaps I'd better be on the way now.
2: Well, me too. Let's go. By the way, where do you think you'll look for Ann Sheridan?
0: Well, I haven't the faintest idea, old girl, you know, but armed with your information, I've no doubt I'll come across her. Luck of the Smythes, you know.
2: Luck of the Smythes, eh?
0: Mm-hmm.
2: Do you want to know something, Sir Cecil?
0: Yes, by all means.
2: I have a feeling you could sit and talk to Ann Sheridan face to face and you'd never know the difference.
0: Oh, that's hardly likely. As a matter of fact, the Scotland Yard training thing behind me.
2: No? Really? Evidently quite a way behind you.
0: After you, dear. As a matter of fact, even if I didn't know what she looked like, I could find her within the hour just by using the old bean, you know. Training, you know. Well, I must be off. Pip, pip, pip, an old girl. It's been a pleasure.
2: Pip, pip. Whatever that means. And if you find Ann Sheridan, say hello for me.
0: Oh, yes, of course. Yes, yes. Oh, by the way, you never tell me your last name.
2: Well, just tell her you talk to Ann. She'll know, I hope.
0: Righto, old girl.
2: So long, Sir Cecil.
0: Well,
2: you poor jerk. Where is he? I wonder who's kidding whom.
0: So long, so long. I say, attractive-looking girl, if she'd only dress up. Probably be quite an eyeful with her face washed. Well, on with the search. Never say die, excelsior and all that. Wonder if that girl told me the truth. Dressed in Western clothes, red hair, hazel eyes. I say, I wonder, is it possible? Which way did she go? Which way did she go?
3: Which way did who go, Mac?
0: That girl I was talking to. You know, the one wearing blue jodhpurs.
3: What's the matter? Is she rolling you?
0: No. That was Ann Sheridan. I'm sure of it.
3: Oh, you mean the one they're offering $1,000 for?
0: Yes, old boy. Quickly. Now, which way did she go?
3: Well, she'd logically go up toward the boulevard.
0: Oh, yes, you're right. Thank you very much. Thank you.
3: But whoever heard of a woman being logical?
4: Hi, everybody. Hey, Nancy, is dinner ready? I'm starved.
5: Almost ready. Anybody find Ann Sheridan?
4: Yeah, finally. Poor kid nearly wore herself out, though, tramping all over town. The disguise was almost too good. But the drive was a wonderful success, Nancy. $18,000 they took in.
5: Oh, that's wonderful, Bill. Who found her?
4: The veteran. Wonderful. A guy who really needed the money.
5: Oh, I'm glad it was someone like that. You know, I was really afraid Uncle Cecil would find her. He was so determined.
4: You know, I had the same crazy feeling. He's just lucky enough to have bumped into her without trying, you know. And can you imagine how he'd lord it around if he won that money?
5: Oh, there'd be no living with him.
4: That's not a bad idea. Wait a minute. Here he comes now, I think. Let's see what kind of a story he'll make up about not finding Ann Sheridan. Uncle Cecil?
6: Yes, William?
4: That's you, huh?
6: Yes, it is. And if you have a shred of decency, you'll offer me a drink instantly. I've had a shock.
4: What happened?
6: The drink, William, the drink. My nerves are shaken.
4: Yeah, well, all right, Uncle Cecil. The bottles is in the usual place. Just help yourself.
6: Thank you, thank you. I've had a bad day, William. Mm-hmm.
5: Didn't find Ann Sheridan, huh?
6: I don't care how to discuss it, I find.
4: Now, Uncle Cecil, no day could be that bad.
6: You don't know.
5: Did you know a veteran found Ann Sheridan, Uncle Cecil?
6: I know all about it, Nancy.
5: Mission unaccomplished, huh, Uncle Scotland Yard Cecil?
4: What happened to the old brain work, Uncle Cecil?
6: William, as I said, I do not care to discuss it. There are times when a man has nothing to say. The fact is, I did find Ann Sheridan.
4: Did you hear that, Nancy?
6: Spent the better part of an hour talking with her.
4: Oh, please, come off it now. You don't give us that. You were out playing Sherlock Holmes, and that's about all.
7: When I tell whoppers like that, I get sent to bed without any supper.
6: You keep out of this, you ugly little growth. As a matter of fact, I didn't expect anyone to believe me anyway.
7: We'll believe you if you show us $1,000.
6: Don't mention the word money. I hate the sound of it. William, are they making bottles smaller these days?
4: Now, look here, Uncle Cecil. That bottle was full this morning.
6: William, a man has to put something on his cornflakes. They're so dry.
4: Oh, fine. Cornflakes, yes.
8: Oh, excuse me a minute.
4: Hello?
9: Hello. Bill?
4: Yeah?
9: Annie.
4: Oh, hello, Annie. How do you feel?
9: Oh, I better walk 20 miles. I'm dead.
4: Oh.
9: Bill, what time do we have to make those pictures for the newspapers tomorrow? I want to sleep late.
4: Oh, well, any time. Is afternoon all right?
9: Oh, sure, fine. You know, Bill, I might still be out there walking up and down if it hadn't been for some nice English gent who bought me a cup of coffee.
4: Oh, really?
9: And there's still some good people in the world. He did the nicest thing. He pretended he didn't know me. And when he left, he tipped off a veteran who was really in need.
4: Oh.
9: Poor guy's been living with a wife and two kids in a garage in the valley.
4: Say, now, wasn't that a nice thing to do? Did you get the fellow's name?
9: Yeah, Smythe. Sir Cecil Smythe, I think that was it. Hello? Hey, Bill. Bill, what's going on? Hello?
4: Oh, hello. Nothing happened. I dropped the phone. Well, tomorrow, yes. I'll pick you up tomorrow for the pictures, Annie. Have a good night's sleep.
9: Okay, thanks. So long.
4: Bye. Well, Uncle Cecil, is there anything left in that scotch bottle? I've just had a shock.
5: Well, what's the matter, darling?
4: That was Ann Sheridan, Nancy. Uncle Cecil did spend the afternoon with Ann Sheridan.
6: Someday you'll learn to believe me.
4: And, Nancy, Uncle Cecil tipped off that veteran about Annie.
7: You mean he gave up the chance to win $1,000? Give me that bottle. I just had a shock.
5: Bumps.
4: Uncle Cecil, may I shake your hand?
6: Oh, you don't need to, William. Can't you see my hands are shaking by themselves?
7: Uncle Cease, what a hero.
6: What a hero is right.
5: Oh, I'm proud of you.
6: I wish I could say the same for myself. No more praise, please. It makes me even more miserable.
4: Just, look, I don't mean to be small in your moment of glory, Uncle Cecil, but I just remembered that, contest wasn't open to anyone connected with the fund committee or their families.
6: What?
4: Forgot to mention it this morning, but, you probably read that in the paper, and that's why you were so big-hearted.
6: You mean I wasn't eligible for the prize anyway?
4: That's what I thought I said, yes.
6: Well, well, well, then I'm not a fool. I mean, I didn't lose. I say, I feel wonderful. Let's have a celebration.
4: You did know about the rule then, huh?
6: No, William, no. I just thought that the veteran chap needed the money more than I did. What a noble fellow I am, yes. True blue and heart of gold and all that sort of thing. There ought to be more like me.
7: There are. There are 10 more like you. I just heard about them.
6: Now, what are you going on about, Bunce?
7: A poem I heard, Sir Cecil. 10 nights in a bar room.
6: Ooh, what a vile child.
10: Now for a word from the management, but don't go away. We'll be back later.

Twist of Hollywood was written by Dick Nosterman and Robert Fresnell Jr., who also directed. It was produced by Andrew Hickox, and the music was composed and conducted by Charles Hathaway. In tonight's cast was Brenda Marshall, Harry Von Zell, Jan Ford, Arthur Treacher, and our special guest star was Ann Cherry, who appeared through the courtesy of Warner Brothers. Also in the cast was Conrad Binion and Lois Corbett, who played the part of Ingrid Bergman. And this is Tyler McVeigh, the handyman, saying cheerio until next time.

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7: Hello?
8: Hello?
9: Hello, I'm Gary Bellamy. Welcome to Down the Line. 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Food. We know a lot more about food these days and healthy eating, yet as a nation we're getting fatter. What's going on? And also, what's going in to our food? Not just chemicals and additives, but germs. Well, we thought we'd get in an expert, Dr. Melvin Kidwell, to try and sort out food fact from food fiction. That's coming up later, but first, let's go to the phones. Okay, Monica Dowlett, hello. Where are you from?
7: Gary, I'm from Canada.
9: Oh, Canada.
7: Yeah. And I'm in England now.
9: Right.
7: Working out here as a health and nutrition coach.
9: Oh, interesting.
7: Been out here for a few years, and I must say I'm starting to see the huge American influence in the food here now, and it's really starting to concern me.
9: Right. Why is it starting to concern you? You think there's too much...
7: It's the processed fake foods, and I'm starting to see the increase in obesity over here, the same as when you pop over to America and you see the enormous people.
9: You're Canadian, aren't you?
7: I'm Canadian.
9: Ah, well, I worked in Canada, and I know what you lot are like. You don't like the Yanks.
7: I think that's a bit of a generalization, Gary.
9: So what kind of food should we be eating?
7: Well, if basically you eat what was here 10,000 years ago, a caveman diet of good organic meat, good organic
9: wild
7: vegetables.
9: Wild boar.
7: Sorry?
9: Wild boar.
7: Wild boar's fantastic.
9: You can't get organic wild boar in my local supermarket.
7: You can always shop at local farmers markets.
9: Okay, but a local farmers market, is that organic food?
7: It's less chemicals, less antibiotics.
9: How do you
7: everything.
9: Get chemicals into beef?
7: Sorry?
9: How do you get chemicals into beef?
7: Well, the cows are injected with growth hormones. They're fed...
9: What?
7: The cows are injected with growth hormone because in the old days, a cow would spend 5 years getting fat from grass. Now they make them fat ready for slaughter in 18 months. Same with chickens. They get them
9: what
7: ready
9: do with chickens?
7: In a third of the time by feeding them an unnatural diet and by pumping them full of steroids, antibiotics.
9: Okay, so if I eat chickens that are pumped full of steroids and antibiotics, sure, that's a good thing, because that means I get strong and I won't get any diseases. Can't you see the benefits?
7: Now, if you've seen what happens to bodybuilders once they pass 40...
9: Oh, but a chicken a day is not going to damage... We're not going to get, like, Hulk Hogan, are we? Or The Rock?
7: But these are small little things that build up in your system that aren't
9: okay.
7: meant to be...
9: Okay, well, you know what? Thanks for your advice. It's been very interesting talking to you. Thanks very much for your call. Next call, it is Graham Downs from Harwich. Hello, Graham.
10: Oh, hi, Graham. I'm actually from Harlow.
9: Oh, right, where the ferry goes from.
10: No, that's Harwich.
9: Right. What can I help? What's your first question?
10: Right. Well, Gary, with the health, I'm 23 stone, Gary.
9: Good. That's.
10: Yeah. I'm big, you know. Yeah. It's been a problem for me because I've not been out of my house now for nearly 3 years.
9: Goodness.
10: My point really, Gary, is that it's a vicious circle, you know, with the weight, because with all the extra weight I'm carrying, it makes the exercising very difficult
9: of
10: to
9: course.
10: Do. And if I can't do that, then that makes it... Do you see what I'm saying?
9: I can see what you're saying. It must be very, very difficult living. Do you live on your own, or do you have someone who helps you?
10: Well, my mother, you know, but she's knocking on, Gary. It's very hard for her, you know, it's very hard.
9: Lifting and things like that.
10: Exactly, Exactly, Gary. People can be very cruel as well, Gary. They can be very cruel.
9: Is that one of the reasons why...
10: Very cruel indeed.
9: Of course, is that why you don't go out very often?
10: Mockery, you know?
9: Is that why you don't go out very often?
10: Well,
9: because of the cruelty?
10: Well, it's hard to say, whether it's that or the weight in the first place. But obviously, the both factors, have determined that I'm
9: saying a lot. Of course. Yeah. And also, a lot of people who are average weight or whatever, normal, would be thinking to themselves, surely, he should just stop eating. And that's probably a very crass thing to say, and I'm not suggesting you do that, but maybe you should try changing your diet, eating healthier, fresh vegetables.
10: Yeah, of course I have.
9: Yeah. And?
10: Well, I've tried all sorts of diets, Gavin. Yeah. The brown rice, the fish, fish more than the carrots, broccoli, none of them are really as satisfying as a whole box of sugar puffs,
9: Yeah, of course. Right. Well, thank you very much, Graham. Thanks for being so open and honest.
10: Okay, can I just make one more point while I'm on the air, please, Gary?
9: Yeah, of course.
10: It's a pleasure talking to you, by the way.
9: Thanks.
10: My point is the foreign boys, they cause a lot of the trouble, don't they? The foreign boys.
9: Graham, I don't know about that.
10: Don't you think so, Gary? They cause a lot of it, the upsetting and all that, the trouble? Don't you think?
9: This is a place for free speech and things, but you've got to have a better justification to say things like that,
10: Maybe I was being a bit unfair there, Gary.
9: Yeah.
10: Can I just say one thing?
9: What?
10: I really would like to get married.
9: Got Becky Simmons on the phone now from Sydenham. Hello, Becky.
0: Hello, Gary.
9: Hi, what do you want to talk about down the line?
0: I've been listening to the Canadian lady who's been saying that, we should eat all the organic food, go to farmer's markets.
9: Yeah, that's right. Yeah, farmer's markets.
0: Well, I can't afford to do it. How can I afford to buy organic food, go to farmer's markets?
9: No.
0: I give my kids what is in the house.
9: How many children have you got?
0: Five.
9: And
0: so that's a lot of mouths to feed.
9: And also, it's quite difficult to get children to eat anything that's too healthy.
0: Well, exactly.
9: They like their nuggets.
0: I've tried once, saying have a low-fat crisp, but they just will not take.
9: No.
0: They do not take.
9: What about buying, a single big roast chicken, for example, organic on a Sunday, make it worse?
0: No, there's nuggets. Why did God invent nuggets?
9: Well, God didn't invent nuggets, did he?
0: Well, somebody very clever did.
9: No, you've got a very good point there. Listen, that's a great call. Thanks very much for calling in. Next caller is Kenny Hogger from Walnut Street.
8: Hello.
9: Hello, Kenny.
8: All right.
9: What can I do for you? What's your point?
8: I'm ringing up about the thing.
9: The thing, yeah? What thing?
8: The blokes were ringing about, what was he saying?
9: Which one?
8: All of them.
9: Well...
8: I can't remember what he said now.
9: Obesity? Was it about that?
8: Yeah.
9: Right, well,
8: What is it?
9: Well, it's overweight people. Are you obese?
8: Nah, mate.
9: Do you know anyone who's obese?
8: Oh, yeah, bundles.
9: Right, so have you got something to say about it?
8: That's what I think. If you want to eat that much food...
9: Yeah.
8: Eat it. But don't complain if you can't get out the door.
9: But it's an illness, isn't it?
8: Is it?
9: They can't help it, can they?
8: Of course they can help it. Put knife and fork down.
9: It's not just about eating food. It's about metabolism, isn't it?
8: About what?
9: Metabolism.
8: What's that?
9: Well, some people can eat, hardly anything, but they still put on loads and loads of weight.
8: What, ants?
9: No, not ants.
8: They don't get fat, do they? They carry things on their heads. I see a programme on Discovery, right? An ant can carry the equivalent of, you carrying a whole, Tesco's on top of your head every day, 9 hours a day, and they'll work for the Queen. I'd do that and all. Call her the Queen, she ain't, sometimes.
9: Thanks very much for your call.
8: Cheers.
9: Cheers, Kenny. Okay, I've got another caller in. It's Adam Frankel from Basingstoke. Hello, Adam.
11: Oh, hello. Just a quick point I wanted to make.
9: Yeah.
11: It's been annoying me. Mm. I read that in Tesco's now, the petrol they sell, it's made up 5% of this new bioethanol stuff.
9: Right.
11: I mean, what's that all about? Oh, I can't work perfectly well with the petrol they were selling before. They keep mucking about with stuff and changing things. I mean, it gets on my nerves, it really does.
9: Well, thanks very much for your call.
11: Thanks.
9: Cheers.
11: Bye.
9: Bye. Next caller is Sue Reynolds, and you're from Hornchurch. Hello, Sue.
12: Yes, hello, hi.
9: Hello. Gary. What can I do for you?
12: Well, I sympathise with the larger man who called in.
9: Yes.
12: Because I'm actually pregnant. The thing is, he's moaning on about being large, but, try being pregnant.
9: I love pregnant women. Do you know what I mean? That such a healthy glow and that womanly figure. You know, you're ripe. Yeah. You're about to do what nature intended. Yeah. Fecund.
12: Well, you are.
9: Beautiful.
12: Yeah, this is, this is, you know, what you read in all the books and magazines, but I'm bored of it. You know, I can't drink, I can't smoke, everybody thinks I'm fat.
9: Yeah, I know, but
12: it's just boring. It's so boring, Gary.
9: You're carrying a lovely little child inside your stomach.
12: I know, but no fags.
9: And you're going to give birth to this beautiful little baby, and it's going to come out,
12: yes,
9: and it's going
12: to... you know, no fags for 9 months. I've had a couple, but, you know, my doctor said I shouldn't have even had that, but well, a couple won't hurt.
9: Well,
12: that means...
9: Well, maybe it won't. I don't think you should really smoke with babies. I know that they can come out stunted,
12: yeah, well,
9: and things.
12: And Guinness. I suppose you can have half a Guinness.
9: I think you should just enjoy this time where you're doing what... We're all here on this planet to breed.
12: Well,
9: men and women. That's our
12: it's
9: job.
12: It's easy for you to say. You don't have to go through it. You know, I'm sick of this from men always. Oh, you'll enjoy it. You'll love it.
9: Yeah, but listen...
12: I hate it.
9: But apparently...
12: I'm adopting next time. I hate it.
9: Okay, thanks very much for your call. Take care. Thank you very much, Sue. That was Sue Reynolds, who's pregnant. Ah, isn't that lovely? Pregnant women are like great big, lovely chocolates. Ah. Next call is Kenneth Pardue from Reading.
13: Hello there.
9: Hello,
13: yes.
9: Kenneth. Yes?
13: Well, actually, I agree entirely with the previous two callers.
9: Okay. Anything else you want to add to that, to their
13: points? Well, I was going to say a lot of stuff, but they've pretty well covered it.
9: But they both said different things.
13: Well, you know, I can always see both sides of an argument.
9: Okay, well, thanks very much for your call.
13: That's okay.
9: Yes. My next caller is Ivor Moss from Exeter. Hello, Ivor.
14: Hello, Gary. How are
9: Hello.
14: You?
9: Hello. Fine, thank you.
14: Very good.
9: What's your point?
14: Well, I am a blueberry farmer.
9: Oh.
14: Yes, and I'm sure that you're aware that the blueberry is one of the most potent of fruits.
9: It's very good for you, isn't it?
14: It certainly is, of many health-giving properties. And I've written a short poem about the blueberry. Would you like to hear it?
9: You know what? I'd love to hear it.
14: All right, are you ready?
9: Okay.
14: Oh, beautiful blueberry, how I love thee. Yet what an elusive berry you seem to be. And how I lose my reason when you are not in season. Sometimes I search high and low, in fresh and wild, in M&S. But the hand of God touches you not, and then in despair I try ocado.com or co.uk. That's a little silliness, Gary.
9: That's brilliant.
14: Thank you very much.
9: Thanks for that was a brilliant poem.
14: Thank you very much, Gary. I wish all the success with your show. Bye bye.
9: Thank you, Ivor. That was Ivor Moss there. That is perfect. That's what I was saying about Radio 4 listeners, you know. You're just so clever. It's so good. Lots more of those, please. I mean, I've never, ever spoken to a blueberry farmer before. Who's the next caller? Hello?
15: Hello, Gary. Yeah, can I just say it's great to have a show like this on the radio.
9: Oh, I'm glad you enjoyed it.
15: I was calling in about the fella you had on earlier.
9: Yes, which one?
15: Talk about obesity.
9: Of course, yeah, Gary Downs.
15: In that, you know, it's very often you'll find that obesity, it's not to do with eating. It's a chemical thing. It's a, you know, there seems to be no rhyme or reason to it. It's like my wife and I, we're average size.
9: Okay.
15: But our son, you know, he, to put it, he's overweight.
9: Is he? How much overweight?
15: I wouldn't say he's necessarily obese. I don't know how you qualify, but he's definitely over. Well, you know, olden days we would have just said he's fat, you know.
9: Yeah.
15: But there seems to be no reason for it. I mean, you know, he eats exactly the same amount as we do.
9: But he eats the same as you do?
15: Yeah, exactly the same. You know, so I see, you know, it's not to do with what you eat.
9: And what the same? So you
15: you know, if
9: food...
15: we go to an Indian restaurant, he'll have the same portions as us. What? And then when we eat at home, you know, we always make sure that you know he's not eating more than us.
9: But how old is he?
15: He's six.
9: Well, there you go.
15: What?
9: You can't really give a six-year-old child a man-sized portion of Indian food.
15: Can you not?
9: Not if they're six.
15: Oh. Lucky I called in.
9: He is lucky you called in. You know.
15: You should... I'm going to go and tell him now.
9: Don't wake him up.
15: No, he's not in bed. You know, he goes to bed the same time as us. I better stop him. He's just about to tuck into a bloody grape pie.
9: Next call is Martin Hole from London. Hello, Martin.
16: Martin Hole, mate. Martin Hole.
9: Martin Hole.
16: Hello, Gary. How you doing? North
9: Fine,
16: London,
9: thanks.
16: Yeah, Martin.
9: Yeah.
16: Yeah. Well, I'll tell you what I want to say, Gary, right?
9: Mm-hmm.
16: If this was the 70s, right, would you say that bloke on earlier, he was fat? That's it. He's fat. He's greedy, isn't he? He's too much. He's a fat bloke.
9: Yeah, but it's not the 70s anymore, is it? We've become a bit more passionate and compassionate now, haven't we?
16: I don't know what we've become, Gary, but I look around myself these days. I look around and, you know, I wish it was the 70s sometimes, mate.
9: Yeah?
16: Yeah. At least you could call a spade then, couldn't you?
9: Thank you very much for your call. Okay, I've got Jerry from Whitlow. Hello, Jerry.
17: Hello. How are you?
9: I'm fine. What are you calling about today, Joe?
17: Well, I'm calling in response to a call that I heard on your show earlier. Mm. The fella rang in to say that his children were overweight.
9: Yes, that's right. Right.
17: Well, I'm ringing about my kids as well.
9: Yeah,
17: you
9: they're
17: know?
9: Overweight, are they?
17: No, they're not overweight, but there's something, the thing that worries me about them, you know.
9: Right.
17: They really get on me nerves. You know, every time they open their mouths, I'd, shut up, will you, you know. You know, the rubbish that they come out with.
9: Right. How old are your children?
17: Well, my daughter's 12, my son's 17. And they're so sort of ungrateful about everything.
9: Yeah,
17: you know?
9: Like I know
17: the other day,
9: mean.
17: I brought him home some bubble wrap to play with.
9: Yeah.
17: Now, I used to love that, you know, popping the old bubble wrap and that, you know. But they were just totally uninterested, you know.
9: Okay, but listen, they are 12 and 17. I don't think a 17-year-old... boy, is it going to be interested in bubble wrap, to be fair to him?
17: Well, maybe not, but you'd think they'd have a wee pop at it, wouldn't you, you know?
9: Jerry, thanks very much for your call.
17: Thanks very much.
9: Thank you. Hello, Dominic Wise, where are you from?
18: London.
9: From London, and what are you ringing up to talk about today?
18: So, all the foods, the nice foods, are all cheap, and they come quick.
9: All the nice foods are cheap, and they come quick?
18: The other day I bought Burger King, and I eat on the way home, and I put the rubbish in my own bin, the dustbin. And then when my mum come round, she said, have you been having Burger King again? And I went, no. She said, what's this? And pulled the wrappers out of my bin. So I looked like an idiot, unless she didn't believe me. I told her I got it from there, a walk bag of it, and then put it in the bin. She thought I'd been using her knives and forks for eating up burgers.
9: Well, thanks, Dominic. That's certainly made me think twice about eating junk food. Now, if you're like me, you'll be pretty confused about the dangers of food, what with MRSA, BSE, bird flu, mad cow disease, CJD, and whatever. And so I'd like to introduce our very special guest today, Professor Merlin Kidwell, a government food poison expert who can hopefully...
19: Merlin.
9: Pardon?
19: You called me Merlin. It's Merlin.
9: Oh, sorry. I do apologise. Someone's written it down on my screen here as Merlin. Was that you, Polly? Yeah? Yeah, she's nodding me through the glass. Yeah, I'll be having words later. Right, so, Mervyn, let's talk a little bit about food poisoning, shall we? And now, a lot of people bandy words around like salmonella. How does it work?
19: Well, salmonella is a type of bacterium that can be found in poultry, eggs and unprocessed milk, but it can turn up in meat and water.
9: Oh.
19: It may also be carried by pets, like turtles and birds.
9: Oh, really? I didn't know that. So a harmless turtle could be a killer.
19: Well, not the turtle itself, unless, of course, you're a jellyfish, but the bugs that it carries.
9: Actually, it was funny. I was just thinking that Merlin is a funny name. It's one you don't hear very often, do you, outside King Arthur films and that, if you think about it.
19: In the right conditions, one bacterium can multiply to more than 4 million in just 8 hours.
9: Really? Now, are all types of food poisoning caused by bacteria, yeah?
19: Most.
9: But go on.
19: I thought you were going to say something there.
9: No, I didn't think you'd finished.
19: Right, do you want me to continue?
9: Yes, please. Yeah, you were saying it could be pretty serious.
19: Yes, the more bacteria present, the more likely you are to become ill.
9: So how can we guard against it?
19: Well, personal hygiene is vital and, of course, cooking food properly.
9: Mm.
19: These bacteria multiply best between 5 and 62 degrees centigrade, but are killed at temperatures of 7 degrees plus.
9: Right.
19: At temperatures below 5 degrees, most bacteria multiply very slowly, if at all, in fact. Mm. And at very low temperatures, some bacteria die, but many survive and can start to multiply again if warm conditions return. That is why proper cooking and chilling of food is essential to help reduce the risk of food poisoning.
9: Yeah, right. What are the main bacteria that cause food poisoning then? You know, and do we know which is which, and how do we know how we've picked it up or what we've picked up?
19: Mm. Well, salmonella, of course, symptoms include vomiting and diarrhea. Campylobacter, symptoms include vomiting and diarrhea. Clostridium perfringens, C. perfringens, symptoms include vomiting and diarrhea. Listeria, symptoms include...
9: Vomiting and diarrhea.
19: Meningitis and septicemia.
9: Right.
19: Bacillus cereus, B. cereus. John McEnroe's favourite virus there. You cannot be serious. Yes, you can. It is, in fact, Bacillus cereus, and you are gravely ill. Symptoms include vomiting and diarrhea. Staphylococcus aureus, Staph aureus, symptoms include vomiting and diarrhea. Norwalk-like viruses, symptoms include...
9: So what was that? What was that one, last one?
19: Norwalk-like viruses? Yes, Norwalk-like viruses.
9: All right, and let me see. Symptoms include vomiting and diarrhea. Right, yeah.
19: Yes.
9: Okay, we've got that one. But how on earth do you remember all those weird names? Oh, I can't even remember my own sister's name and my girlfriend's, you know. Or other people I meet.
19: Well, you got mine wrong earlier, didn't you?
9: Yeah, well, that wasn't my fault. Okay, we're talking about food poisoning. We've got a call now from James Bruce from Coventry. Hello, James.
20: Yes, actually, Roger, my question is, why would anyone want to poison food in the first place? Well, that seems remarkable to me.
9: Hang on, you've got that wrong. You don't poison food, it's about food poisoning.
20: Yes. What do you mean?
9: Mervyn.
19: Well, we're talking about food that's been contaminated and infected by bacteria.
20: Say what you mean, more than like you eat the food and then you get ill from it.
9: Yes, right. Okay, we've got another phone call coming in now, Professor, from Tish Fullerton from Goring. Hello, Tish.
21: Hi.
9: Hello.
21: I was phoning about food poisoning. I had a really awful experience.
19: What had you eaten, Tish?
21: I think it was mole.
19: Yes, well, mussels are notoriously bad, actually, because they are filter feeders.
9: Mm.
19: They're often found near sewage outlets.
9: Oh.
19: So they can cause problems, although primarily the main cause of problems with a bowl of mussels is if you, in fact, have a dead mussel within the batch.
21: Yes, well, you see, I knew about not opening closed ones, so I'd taken all of those out, and then I thought, well, I'll be all right now.
19: Yes,
21: And I just had the open ones. It was delicious.
19: Yeah.
21: And,
19: They are.
21: Well, you see, you soak up all the juices with some crusty French bread. It's great.
19: Lovely,
21: isn't
19: it? Marvellous.
21: And then,
19: Chablis, or maybe, or if you can stretch through a Montrachet. Superb.
21: I think we have beer. But, we got home, and it started really with gas. I mean, an awful gas. I can't tell you how awful the smells were.
19: Don't worry. I mean, we've all suffered from flatulence.
21: And that was the start of it. And then I had to rush off. And,
19: did you?
21: I was sick in the bathroom. I was sick in the sitting room. It was absolutely awful.
9: But it was both ends?
21: Oh, yes. That came later. The diarrhea was something else.
19: What did your boyfriend make of this?
21: He was horrified by the mess.
19: He was probably gagging himself then, was he?
21: Oh, no. It was awful. You don't really want to
19: It's not often that you have to cope with vomit and excrement simultaneously.
21: No, I never had. I didn't know the body could do
19: it. Well, it's your body's attempt to expel a foreign invader.
21: Well, the body is so efficient, I had no idea.
19: You're in the middle of that chaos, though, you sort of resign yourself to it, don't you? You have no control.
9: I almost enjoy it. There's a feeling when you get to a certain point where you think, I'm in for a penny, in for a pound.
19: Perhaps it's reminiscent of that helplessness when you're a small child and you're basically handing yourself over to somebody else and you're not responsible for...
21: Sitting on the lavatory and throwing up in the sink at the same time, and I didn't know the body could do that.
19: You were convulsing, weren't
21: you? Literally, I was puking and shitting.
9: Thanks very much for your call.
21: Time.
9: 0800 068 7060. Jacob, you're down the line.
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9: Yes.
22: Well, have you a line to Channel 4, man? Because I'm watching JBL up on the TV, the Naked Chef. I'm trying to make up a big saucepot of pork and walnut. And a man go too fast, him leave me for behind. Him scamper around the TV screen. Now I'm left, my sauce is all burn up. When my son come round tonight, man, he will lick me into a larder, man.
9: You need to phone Channel 4, not this is Radio 4.
22: My son will bash my brains in if he sees this food I make for him now. You must call him, Jamie Oliver. Him go to... Man, him finish up the wash the plate. I am still trying to make the basic.
9: Right, Adam Joplin from Burnley. Hello, Adam.
23: Hi, Gary. Sorry, just having a drink of my coffee. I tell you, I feel like I have been poisoned, food poisoned. I had a mixed soup of vindaloo last night.
19: Right.
23: Washed down with six great big bottles of Cobra.
19: Well, that actually sounds like overindulgence rather than food poisoning.
23: Yeah, maybe, but how do they, you know, eat food like that?
9: Hang on. Who are they?
23: Well, them, you know, them, the Pakistani people, the Asians.
9: The British Asians?
23: Well, whatever.
9: Well, they don't eat vindaloo all the time, obviously. I mean, you don't eat roast beef and Yorkshire pudding all the time, do you?
23: No, last night I had a vindaloo.
9: Well, exactly. You wouldn't have a Sunday lunch for breakfast on, I don't know, a Wednesday, would you?
23: No,
9: you'd have Golden Grahams. Bye, he's gone. Our next caller is Harry Hammond from Maidenhead. Hello, Harry.
24: Hello, yes. I'd like to ask your guest Merlin, is it?
19: Mervyn.
24: Yes, I've recently been diagnosed with a food allergy where I'm not allowed to eat brassicas, pitted fruit or nuts,
19: Yes, that's known as Gray's allergy, I believe.
24: That's right, that's correct.
19: Yes, and have you had drowsy tinklings connected with that?
24: Yes, I have, a lot. You get a feeling, a sound in your ears like there's beetles buzzing inside your head.
19: Right, and allergy is obviously not the same thing as food poisoning. An allergy is an autoimmune disease where your body is overreacting to something.
9: A little like the previous caller with the vindaloo.
19: No, that was overindulgence.
9: Right. So, sorry, what was your question, Henry?
24: Well, I just wanted to say, I've got this shooting pain in the heel of my foot, and I wondered if that could in any way be connected to...
19: Absolutely no way. Food allergies are very unlikely to manifest themselves in your foot.
9: Right, we've had lots of emails on this subject. Here's one from Elaine Clay, who says she has a severe eating disorder and it's no picnic. We've got one here from Brian Worth, who says he loves his food. And we've had one from Ahmed Hussein, who says, God is great. God is great. Okay, let's go back to the phones now. We've got Claire Wellington here from Northern Ireland, Belfast. Hello, Claire.
1: Oh, hi, Gary. I'm a first-time caller.
9: That's good.
1: Thank you. I've got a question for Martin.
19: Mervyn.
1: Martin, my grandmother has not been very well. She's 90 years of age. She's healthy, as far as I could tell, you know, up to this point. She's got a love life. She's very unusual. She had a scan, and I went to the hospital to see her, and the doctors had sedated her. And the next time I went to see her, she wasn't looking so good, and they told me she'd fallen over.
9: Yeah, and had she eaten anything bad?
19: Well, this is the point I was going to make. It sounds like a very sad story there. I love old ladies as much as the next man. I don't want to sound callous here with regard to your relative, but my specialist field is food poisoning and not the sedation of old ladies.
1: Right. So you can't help me then?
19: I think it's something that you should perhaps take up with your local regional health authority.
9: GP.
19: Yes, possibly, but if...
9: How serious is something before you go beyond the GP?
19: How can I put this? You could go to a GP with a headache, but it could ultimately result in...
1: Could be a brain tumour.
19: Exactly.
1: That's what happened to my dad.
19: Well, that's very sad.
1: We're not a lucky family.
19: Again, though, I have to say, I have as much sympathy for people with brain tumours as the next man. But once again, I have to point out that my field of expertise is food poisoning and not melanomas, tumours, benign or otherwise.
9: Thanks very much for your call.
1: Thank you.
9: Okay, my next call is Serena O'Neill from West London. Hello, Serena.
2: Yeah, I want to ask about food poisoning because I've always been really terrified about food poisoning.
9: Pardon? Sorry?
2: I've always been really terrified of dying of food poisoning because I've had this dog once that we gave some, like, uncooked meat to, and the next day it basically threw up everywhere and it died and we had to take it down.
9: Okay, yeah, slow down just a little bit.
19: Yes, what's the problem?
2: I'm basically really terrified about dying of food poisoning because I once had a dog that did.
19: Well, that's very sad. I mean, I have as much sympathy for dogs as the next man, but, basic food preparation, washing of the food and thorough cooking will destroy
2: really funny,
19: most bacteria.
2: Yeah, we did a summer cooking course. It was about 3 days. And the lady was a real bore. Anyway, she was really bad at teaching. So we couldn't really understand what she was on about. Anyway, we cooked it wrong. And we took it home. You know, you can take everything home at the end of the course, which is really great. But anyway, we decided we'd give it to the dog because we didn't really like taste ourselves. But it was really uncooked. And
19: well, there
2: so,
19: you are. You see, therein lies the problem. The food, if it hadn't been cooked properly, then it represents a danger to anything, any beast, other than vultures or insects.
9: Can you go to prison for killing a dog, dogs?
19: I don't think you could argue that it's murder. It'd be dog slaughter would be more appropriate,
2: yeah,
19: I think.
2: Yeah, dog slaughter. Can you get something on that, okay?
19: I have no idea, but you were the principal provider of the food, even though it had been cooked by another person, so...
2: I once spoken to a lawyer before, and he said, you can always get cater on anything. I mean, I once heard about this burglar who got sued. He was on the house, you know, and he broke his leg while burgling someone's house. And he actually sued the lady.
9: Yeah, thanks very much for your call. That's interesting. All right, my next call is from Oscar Colkins from Great Titchley. Hello, Oscar.
3: Hello to you.
19: Hello.
3: I'm just ringing to say that I deliberately eat bad food because I enjoy the process of being sick. I like the colours.
9: Well, I'd love to stay and chat some more about that, but sadly, that's all we've got time for. Just like to say goodbye and thank you to our special guest, Martin Kidwell. And join me, Gary Bellamy, on Down the Line again next week.
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11: 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Here!
12: Day one. We're in Lapland being pulled along on a sledge by a team of reindeer. There's Donna and Blitzkrieg and Rudolph and Giuliani and Prancer and Strictly Come Dancer and Comet and Curries. Charlotte and Mr. Timmis have all the WH Trav punters and a long convoy of lovely sleighs behind us. And we're off to meet Santa. Oh, the only way I could be more excited is if you plugged me in at the mains and told me I'd been made mayor of Budley Salterton whilst force-feeding me turkey rissoles dunked in mincemeat.
27: The drive should take about 2 hours. If I could ask you to keep your arms and legs in the sleigh at all times.
28: I'm sorry, Giles, but I won't take instructions from anyone with a beard.
12: Fair enough, and he's got the full chin meringue, too. I've got my lovely Bella snuggled up by my side. Just a mother between us.
29: Oh, do stop breathing, Minnie. It's making me feel sick. Hurry up, driver, trot on.
12: I'm actually...

0: Just, I'm pretty keen to start a family, you know, make some little Wembley hoglets with two tiny M's and two tiny G's.
1: I think you should cancel the wedding.
2: Brilliant.
3: Mummy!
1: No, I've been thinking about it, and no offence, Charles, but you're simply not up to the job. For a start, you've got a double barrel name.
0: Oh, I thought you'd like that.
1: No! For my Bella, I've always wanted a triple barrel, at least. Wembley hog, honestly. Think of the ghastly consequences.
0: Why, what would happen?
1: No, Jane and Dominic, ghastly consequence. No one in the village would even talk to them after the wedding.
0: I do love Bella.
1: I fail to see what that has to do with anything. Now, when we get back, I'm going to put Bella back on the market and see if we can get it to go to sealed bids or something.
3: Mother!
0: Oh, does this mean I'm not invited for Christmas Day?
1: Absolutely, not after the bonfire night, Kersker.
0: You show me in the bump where it says you shouldn't dry fireworks in an aga.
3: Have you asked Daddy about this?
1: Don't be silly, darling, you don't offer an opinion.
0: Oh, stop, look! Some kids are chucking snowballs.
4: These are the local children. They love to play games with the visitors.
3: Oh, bless, look, they're so little.
1: Criminals, I suspect. Why aren't they in school?
4: Well, it's 6 p.m. and it's the 23rd of December. School is finished.
1: Exactly.
3: Charles, return fire. We're under attack.
0: Oh, that one nearly got me.
5: What? Right on the nose, Mr. Timmis. It's got a bit red.
0: I know. Give us a hand. We're outnumbered.
3: Go on, Giles. Show them the old Wembley hog throwing
1: arm. If one of those hits me, I'm warning you.
5: I'll draw their fire.
3: Giles, stop!
1: Right! Who threw that?
3: Now, Mother, they're only children. They didn't know.
1: Who threw that?
0: Now, Mrs. Wells, oh, Lord, her eyes have gone black all the way up to the lids. Whoa.
3: Mummy!
4: Now, steady now, it's only a game.
0: They're just little kids, please be careful. Uh-oh, I think someone's going to get hurt.
1: I certainly hope so.
0: I really think you want...
1: Bingo! One idiot down!
3: Oh, poor Giles, you're right on the side of the head.
1: Point-blank range, too. Skills.
3: Giles?
4: I think he's concussed.
0: Oh, ow. My head's got an ache, but sort of inside it. Yeah, it's hard to explain. Oh, where am I? I think when the snowball hit me, I must have slid right into a crevice. Same thing happened in the showers at school, but this is different. Can't see much. Just steep walls of bluish ice and a light at the end of the... Hang about, who's that?
6: Hello, I'm Rudolph.
0: You're a reindeer. Just talking with your mouth.
6: Yes, that's right. I'm Rudolph.
0: You know, you remind me of someone. Massive red nose, covered in fur, no trousers. Brian Blessed.
6: I realise this must be a little strange for you, but try not to worry.
0: No, I'm actually fine with talking animals. I once thought my tortoise was talking to me, but it turned out Mum's had left Woman's Hour on again. Explain why his lips didn't sync up with Jenny Murray and why he kept banging on about getting a doula. So, am I dead? You know, is this the afterlife? It's less pebbly than I'd hoped.
6: I think you're still a little confused, Giles. Mm. I'll tell you a joke to cheer you up. Oh. What do you call a deer with no eyes?
0: Blind Blitzen. Stevie Wonder.
6: No. No idea.
0: Right, well then you shouldn't really ask. It was pretty confusing. No eyes at all. Yuck.
6: No, no idea. Like, oh, okay. What do you call a deer with no legs and no eyes?
0: Bambi's mum after a week. Oh, do you know, this is horrible. I mean, is it still alive? Where are the legs?
6: No, still no idea. Still no idea.
0: No, me neither.
6: Let's get going, shall we? Mm. There's much for us to do.
0: Right.
7: Come on, Rudolph, where have you been? Oh, you found him.
6: Wow!
0: An elf! You're very small, sort of like Tom Cruise, only not as odd.
7: I'm Elfie the Elf.
0: Oh, good name.
7: Yeah, easy to remember.
0: What was it again?
7: Elfie.
0: Right.
7: And you are the chosen one.
0: No, I'm Giles Wembley Hogg, 2 M's, 2 G's from Budley Salterton. I'm not the chosen one.
6: You are.
0: No, I'm never the chosen one. Even at school. Football, never chosen. They went with Wheezy Johnson before me. And if I was the only one left, they'd stick a shirt on the school beagle and make him play. Only ever been chosen once, actually, and that was in a police lineup looking for a short Indonesian woman with no teeth. Still not sure how that happened.
7: No, listen. We work for Father Christmas.
0: No way. Wow. That would be pretty much my dream job of all time. Yeah, apart from Mayor of Budley Salterton, corduroy model, pudding taster, or Neil Diamond.
7: Is Neil Diamond a job?
0: 24/7, my little friend. 24/7.
7: Charles, the wicked Ice Queen has taken Princess Bella and locked her in the tower. Forever.
6: Well, or until a very rich chap with at least 3 surnames comes along.
7: And she's threatening to destroy Christmas forever. Giles, it's up to you to defeat her, win back your true love, and save Christmas.
0: Right.
6: Will you do it?
0: Nope.

0: can't. Sorry. Not much for heroic impossible challenges, me. I mean, I once tried to order a normal white coffee in a cup from Starbucks as a dare, but apart from that... Anyway, look, sorry, I've got to find my way back to where the sledges are and my lovely Bella.
1: All that world is gone, Giles.
2: What?
1: It's disappeared like a dad on Christmas afternoon when the washing up's being done.
0: Golly, in the shed, eh?
3: You must travel to her ice castle. It's the only way back to Budley Salterton and the love of your life.
0: My tortoise, Slow Giles.
1: Bella.
0: Right.
1: Follow me. We have far to go.
0: Yeah, I mean, you can't marry a tortoise, can you? Where would you put the veil? Well, is it me or is it getting colder out here?
1: Maybe you should put on some long trousers.
0: Yeah, holidays though. Gotta wear shorts. Them's the rules.
4: Wow! Is that a goblin?
3: Yup, this is his inn.
0: We're having a bit of a pit stop. This place is full of the oddest looking creatures. There's goblins and pixies and imps. Oh my! To be honest, it's all a little bit scary. Uh-oh, here comes the landlord.
5: Have you been to a harvester before?
0: Right, makes sense.
1: Yes, that's why we chose to come here. Now, Giles, take my advice, don't eat from the salad bar.
0: Why, is it unhealthy?
1: No, but there's a leprechaun asleep in the bacon bits.
0: Uh-oh, elf and safety.
3: Put a coin in the box.
0: Sorry, everyone.
1: Right, I'll have the nuts and seeds mixed bucket, please.
3: Marshmallow soup with gobstopper croutons, please.
0: And I'll have the special, thanks.
5: Very good. And a drink.
0: I could murder a Sprite.
5: I'll get the food.
0: Ding-dong merrily on Yumsk.
1: Giles, will you concentrate? There's very little time.
3: Things have been in balance here for years, but the wicked queen is suddenly gaining power.
0: That's exactly what my dad says about Peter Mandelson.
3: She's already launched an attack on Santa by getting your human post office to handle his letters this year.
1: Chaos.
0: You think you've got problems? I tried to get the post office to deliver a load of red rubber bands to my house, found the whole lot scattered up the street.
5: Right. One marshmallow soup.
3: Me?
5: Bucket of seed mix.
1: How lovely.
5: And who ordered the venison?
0: Awkward. So maybe it was the missing leg off your blind deer friend, eh? So no harm done? No, sorry.
1: Shall we go?
0: Yeah. Can I get a doggy bag for that? Deary bag, whatever.
6: Good news. We've reached the tower, and we're hiding until nightfall so that we have more time to get scared, I think. The ice tower's massive. It's like a sort of grey, icy helter-skelter with the slide ripped off. Think Chessington in February.
3: Giles, look, I can see Bella. She's right at the top of the tower.
6: Oh, have you ever seen anything more beautiful?
1: Yes.
3: Yes.
6: Yeah, me too. Still, but soft what light from yonder window breaks. It is the east, and Bella looks livid.
7: You can't keep me here. I'm a princess, and I'm about to open such a can of fairy tale whoop-ass. You'll be pulling pig sparkles out of your backside for a year.
6: Oh, that's my Bella. Right, listen, I think I've got a plan. The tower's made of ice, right?
1: Right.
6: Does anyone have a hairdryer?
3: No.
6: Damn.
1: Well, that was it, a hairdryer.
6: Yeah, I toyed with a scheme involving salt, but I thought it might take too long.
1: Why not sneak up to the tower and see if you can talk to Bella?
6: Ooh, good plan.
3: I'll keep a lookout for the ice queen.
6: Okay. Oh, this is crazy. Bella! Bella!
7: Giles, my prince! You've come to rescue me with a brilliant plan.
6: Yep, that's right. So, do you have the key?
7: Of course I don't have the key. Why would I have the key?
6: Right. Phase two. Do you have a ladder?
7: Listen, no ladder, no key, no magic carpet, no parachute, no collapsible pocket escalator, okay? I'm stuck.
6: Jet boots?
7: No!
6: Jet boots.
7: I'm gonna kill you.
6: I've got it. Bella, Bella, let down your hair.
7: What?
6: Let down your hair and I'll climb up it.
7: Giles, I've got a bob.
6: Right. Has Bob got long hair?
7: Giles, you've come to rescue me and you have no plan, no ladder, no prezi for me, and I'm in a tower made of ice with no gin!
6: Please, Bella, don't shout! The Wicked Queen will hear you!
8: Why are we whispering?
6: In case the Wicked Queen hears us.
8: Right. And what do you think she'd do if she did?
6: Oh, it would end very badly, because she's an awful, miserable old You're the Wicked Queen, aren't you?
8: What? How did one say as simple as you guess?
0: Crown made of ice, hair made of ice, glaring coal black eyes, bluish face, dunno, just had a feeling, really.
7: Giles, you punch her on the nose!
6: Okay! She's made of ice!
8: Well, will it be more fun to kill you now, or keep you alive until I've destroyed Christmas and sold Bella and then kill you?
0: Sorry, what were the options again?
7: Giles, do something. I'm sitting on a chair
2: made of ice and my bottom's gone to sleep.
0: Okay, try not to wake it. Remember what happened in Cairo?
2: Oh, yes, they must have washed the salad.
0: Yeah.
8: Silence!
0: Right. Well, anyway, you're outnumbered, you frost-faced fiend. Because if you look over there, are my friends, Rudolph and Elfie, who have both been tied up and had their heads shoved in the snow. Oh, broadless St. George.
8: Precisely. Now, be a good oaf and go and bring me Father Christmas so I can dispense with all of you, all in one go.
0: Huh, no way. I'll never do it.
8: Does it like?
0: Ooh, yumped.
2: Giles thinks head, not tummy.
0: Too late. Sorry. Yummy yum.
8: Now, I'm giving you 3 seconds to get out of here before I turn you into a corduroy icicle. One.
9: Was there any more Turkish delight?
8: Two.
2: Giles, save yourself, then save me. Actually, save me first.
0: I mean, really, just a nibble of Turkish would really help me to...
8: Three. Right. Ice time!
0: Oh, dear. Well, the spell she did on Rudolph and Elfie hasn't worn off. They're frozen solid. I've pushed a stick into them, but as lollies go, reindeer and elf are not the best. I've built a fire next to this riverbank. I had to use wood in the end. None of the snow would burn. Oh, I'm useless. Bella's still locked in the tower. Christmas is on the brink of being destroyed forever. And worst of all, I'm completely out of Turkish delight. It wouldn't make any difference to anyone if I'd never even existed. May as well just end it all and jump in that river.
10: Hello?
11: Hello, my name's Clarence. I'm an angel. Well, nearly anyway, and I'm here to show you, Giles, that if you weren't here... Well, come here, son. Take my hand.
0: Okay. Wow! We're in Bud! Lovely old Budley Salterton! How did we get here?
11: I'm here to show you just what a wonderful life it really is and what the world would be like if you had never existed.
0: What? There's Mr. Figgis's fudgery. I worked there for 3 summers, you know. It seems different. Where's old Mr. Figgis?
11: Oh, there he is, coming out of the pantry with his famous fudge in his hand.
0: Looks busier than in my day.
11: Yes, but look in the window, Giles.
0: My bespoke fudge! It's not there.
11: It's not there because you were never here to invent it.
0: The Budley fudgery with no Stilton and Starburst fudge. It's unthinkable. I know we only ever sold one box and Heston Blumenthal never came back, but even still.
11: And that's not the only difference, Giles. Look over there.
12: Now, come along, class. Follow me.
0: Why, it's my old teacher, Mr. Timmis.
11: Yes, if you'd never been to Budley Prep, he'd never have had that breakdown and he'd still be happily teaching today.
0: Right. Wow! My old house! Except this one's bigger and looks nicer.
11: Yes, with you never having been there to fiddle with the still, your dad's parsnip and crabapple brandy wins awards from the South Moulton Wine Guild.
0: Oh.
11: The shed would never have exploded and killed Mrs. Benson's swan, leading to the fire at Budley Library and the war with Ottery St. Mary.
0: Yeah, right. Look, have you got anything that was better for my having been here?
11: Did you ever prevent a run on the bank?
0: Nope.
11: Or stop a property developer from building cheap, ugly housing?
0: But, he'd have had to get past the planners. No chance. This place was voted NIMBY capital of South Devon. They were going to put a plaque up, but the parish blocked it.
11: Right, I think we'd better go back.
0: What you're saying is that if I'd never existed, the world would be a substantially better place.
11: Look, I'm trying to get my wings here. Please don't jump in the river.
0: Why would I jump in the river now? Charles Wembley Hogg has yet to make his mark on the world. You've shown me that. No, I'm not jumping in any river. I've got a princess to rescue.
3: Oh. Who are you talking to, Giles?
0: Well, there was an angel, Clarence. Oh,
10: pull the other one. It's got bells on it. Ow.
0: Oh, I see. You actually have... Sorry. Never mind. Teacher says every time a bell rings, an angel gets their fudge.
10: Giles, I think it's time.
3: We'd better take you to see the boss.
0: Father Christmas, I'm there!
3: Okay. Now, this road leads all the way back to Santa's house.
0: And it's yellow. It's a yellow brick road. Oh, slushy.
10: Yes, that's not actually bricks, it's snow.
0: Still, yellow though.
3: Yeah, it's Blitzen. He gets a bit excited when he flies.
0: Right. It's not still up there, is he? Yeah, that's gone right through my flip-flop. Wow, elf-tastic!
3: Here we are, Giles. Santa's grotto.
0: Is he? I always rather liked him. This is awesome!
13: Attention all elves, this is a staff announcement. We regret to announce that the office Christmas party has been cancelled this year due to an unexpected workload.
3: Oh, not again.
13: This is a staff announcement. Due to adverse weather conditions, all elves are politely reminded to wear their twinkly rubber overboots at all times.
0: Elf and safety, eh?
1: Put a coin in the box, Giles.
0: Right.
13: Staff announcement. Would any elf not on a dedicated workstation please report to the packing room where they have lost the end of the sellotape? That's all spare elves to the packing room for a lost tape end emergency, please.
0: This is amazing.
3: Oh, heads up. Here comes the boss.
0: Oh, Father Christmas. Well, how do I look?
1: Just fine, Giles. Relax.
0: Okay. Ho, ho, yo, oh, what is that, my elf fizzle? Is that the man that stands up in his crib? Yo, check it out, that's how we resolve. Boom.
14: What's going on?
0: Yo, yo, yo, welcome to my crib, yo. Let me ask you this, who are you?
14: I'm Giles Wormley Hawk, two M's, two G's.
15: Oh, sorry, old bean, I was using my default shopping centre voice. It's where I do most of my appearances these days, and this is how Demute and Ting speak.
14: Not at Charterhouse, they don't.
15: True dat. Look, I use whatever voice makes people most comfortable. Giles, you're posher than Pate on a frock coat, so I use this voice.
14: I like it.
15: Your neighbour, born and bred in Budley Salterton, I go all like that and say, ooh, I passed in your stock in my dock. All right. When I'm up north, I say, hey, I keep thumper lumper coat for Christmas. I'll see what I can do.
14: Oh, that's very clever.
15: Why, aye, it puts people at their ease, Giles.
14: Italian?
15: Now then, how are we going to get your Bella back from that frigid freak and stop her destroying Christmas?
14: Hmm? Oh, you know about that, do you?
1: He knows everything, Giles.
14: Wow. Even what's in against us?
15: Yes, and the Wicked Queen can expect a particularly grotty stocking this year. Just two tickets for Jedward in concert and an iPhone.
14: An iPhone?
0: Wake up, Giles! iPhones are so last year, bruv!
14: Right, 2007. How is she going to destroy Christmas, by the way?
15: I'll tell you exactly how. With the constant drip, drip, drip of negativity. Slowly undoing the joy of Christmas by recanting a spell that goes,
16: it was all different in my day.
15: And?
16: You can't even put a tree up without offending our Muslim friends.
15: And? I suppose we'll have to eat vegan nut roast this year because of climate change. And my personal favourite,
16: of course, will be bringing his civil partner again and we'll have to pretend that Jesus wouldn't have hated that.
15: Honestly, Christmas is as good as that gets. Sometimes I think it's wasted on half of the people who it's aimed at.
0: Oh, me too. Do you know, when I first heard wizards sing, I wish it could be Christmas every day, I thought, yes, finally, someone who thinks like I do. 365 days a year of insane silliness, relentless good cheer and mucking about. It'd be like living inside Giles Brandreth.
15: And that, Giles, is why you are going to defeat the Wicked Queen. Huh? She may be more relentlessly negative than the EastEnders Christmas special with Morrissey as a guest star, but you, Giles, can defeat her with your sheer, baffling, unfounded English hope.
0: Cripes. Good. Sounds like a plan. I'll get Bella back, defeat the witch, and then save Christmas. Any chance of a feed up first?
15: You see? He's a genius!
0: Uh-oh. What's that?
15: The bell to say that Christmas lunch is ready.
0: But Christmas is still 2 days away.
15: Yes, and this is practice dinner number 363.
0: Get in! Yes, I have come home! Oops, sorry, bud. Day two, I think. Everything's gone a bit strange. Ooh. Well, that was magnificent. Christmas dinner with all the trimmings, followed by all the trimmings again, and then put Stilton mince pies, satsumas, Yule log, or at least I think that's what Santa predicted. Then we sort of pushed on through into turkey sangers and cold sprouts, ding-dong merrily on leash. I've been sent out to the stables to feed the reindeer. I'm not taking it personally. We've all had a sprout. The plan is that tonight we harness these guys up and then Santa, Rudolph, Elfie and me fly full pelt at the Wicked Queen's place and unleash the Christmas spirit like a thunderbolt made of frozen Baileys. Blam! Now, apparently there's a bucket of reindeer food here, so... Oh, here we are. Ooh, give it a little test nibble. Oh, Lord, no. Oh, that's grim. Ugh. All sort of oaty. It's like muesli, only with no raisins or milk or muesli. And just gets bigger in your mouth. Now, I think I'll pop to the kitchen to get this lot some of our scrummy leftovers. Ooh. Oh, pardon, mate. I might have to have a lie down. Please wake up. They're coming.
3: Giles, are you in there? It's time to... Whoa, it smells like a Brussels sprout cemetery in here. What's going on?
0: Hello.
17: Look at them all. They look completely bloated. Wake up, guys. Donna, Blitzen, what's Giles done to you?
3: I'll never take off in that condition.
0: Well, Dancer looks all right. Although I did leave her in charge of the mulled wine.
3: What did you feed them, Giles?
15: What's going on here? Why aren't the reindeer all harnessed up?
3: Giles gave them a full Christmas dinner.
0: Oh, no. Oh, sorry. I thought they'd like it.
15: Of course they like it. It's Christmas dinner. What's not to like?
0: Sprouts.
15: Oh, tell me you didn't give them Christmas pud. That always sets them off.
0: Only a little one. Each.
3: Uh-oh.
15: Right, well, clearly this lot can't fly now.
0: I don't know, Donna nearly took off with that one.
1: Oh, I can't pull this sledge on my own, it's much too heavy.
15: There's only one thing for it.
0: Replacement bus service.
18: Day two, later. It's a bit hard to speak with the bit in my mouth.
15: Hush!
18: Ow!
0: I've been roped in alongside Rudolph, and Santa's glued magic antlers to my head to make me fly. I like them, but it's a shame because I had to take my own pair off and they had lights on.
15: Mash!
18: Ow!
0: Honestly, never meet your heroes. Right, here goes. First we run along the ground, and then...
17: Keep pace with me, Giles. Just enjoy it. You have to have a smile on your face to fly.
18: Yeah, it's not easy with the bit in. It's like grinning with a Dutch Eoten biscuit in your mouth. You want to, but you can't.
2: You can do it, Giles.
15: Give it all you've got. As long as you believe it, then you can fly.
18: Come on! Yes, I'm doing it.
15: He's up.
2: Go, Giles, go!
18: Keep doing it, I'm flying!
15: Keep believing!
18: Right! I'm walking in the air, I'm walking through the moonlit sky. The people far below.
15: Good going, Chelsea!
18: Below.
15: The ice tower's in sight. Snow's down, Rudolph.
18: Oh, Bella! I'm coming!
3: So much for the sneak attack.
18: I'm coming, Bella, look! I'm a reindeer!
2: Giles Wembley Hogg, is that you?
18: Yeah! I've come to rescue you!
2: I knew you would! It's the exact opposite of what I've daubed on the walls of this cell, but I knew you'd come. What's that in your mouth?
18: It's a bridle.
2: How come you said no when I asked you to do that?
18: Not now, Bella.
2: Giles?
18: Oh, no. It's the Ice Queen.
19: You can't fly.
18: Can't I?
19: No, they're absurd.
18: Oh, maybe you're right.
19: Face it, Giles. You're no more a flying reindeer than I'm a Liberal Democrat.
18: Oh, she's right. I can't do this.
2: Giles, no!
15: Giles, think of something that makes you happy.
0: Right. Okay, happy thought. Neil Diamond visits me and Slow Giles, and we play a game of up periscopes in the lower fifth cake tent at Charterhouse. Whoa! Too high! Too much happy thought!
2: Down a bit! Oh, well done, Charles! You made it in the window!
0: And I'm in. Oh, I think I snagged an antler on your sill.
19: Now what? Thank you, Charles. You've delivered Father Christmas right to me, and with him out of action, there'll be no new trainers for the Chavs or knitted Meccano Hoomers for the home counties. I couldn't have done it without you.
0: Oh, no. What have I done?
19: And there goes your happy thought. So you can no longer fly, Peter Pants. Now you're both stuck up here in my icy tower.
0: Not as stuck up as you, you horrible anti-Christmas old witch.
19: How dare you?
0: How dare you try to destroy Christmas? I mean, what sort of monster are you?
19: Oh, Christmas is ghastly and you know it. All over the world, people get together with families they hate just to see how long they can last before they all give in, shove the entire clan inside the turkey and roast it.
0: Christmas is wonderful. Families that barely speak get together and barely speak again, but with the distraction of silly telly and lots of food, prezzies and booze. If you can't enjoy that, you may as well give up on life and become... I don't know, Louis Walsh.
19: Christmas is awful. Strip it presents.
0: Slippers in the shape of Garfield. Genius. You will never dent my love of tat.
19: The credit card bill?
0: It's on credit, duh. My father, Peter Wembley Hogg, says the government will step in and bail you out as long as you're prepared to lose over 60 billion. And I am.
19: Socks when you wanted diamonds.
0: Socks when you wanted socks. Socks with diamond shapes in them. Socks with Neil Diamond in them, knitted by your granny. You'll never defeat me. My love of Christmas is as solid as the lump of icy stone that is your heart.
3: Giles, you so utterly rock right now, I might even give you an early prezzy.
0: Oh, antlers on or off?
3: Usuals.
0: Right.
19: Well then, if you won't give in, I'll just have to kill you with a freezing spell.
3: Excuse me, Giles, I've just got something to do that I should have done years ago. Mother, shut up or I'll punch you right on your icy nose.
19: How dare you, you ungrateful child!
3: You were warned.
0: Ouch. That was Bella's special Christmas punch. And trust me, I don't mean the one with Pim's and orange peel floating in it.
17: Bella! Giles, you've done it!
0: Wow, how'd you get up here?
3: Daz.
0: Genius.
15: The ice cream, she's completely shattered.
0: She's shattered. I'm done for.
2: Oh, Gilesy, my hero.
15: Yes, well played, Giles.
3: My Giles. So brave, Giles. Giles? Giles?
18: What's going on?
2: Oh, Giles, you're awake.
18: What happened?
20: There was a snowball fight.
8: And a silly fathead walked right into my line of fire.
0: I had the most amazing dream. And you were there, Charlotte, as an elf. And Mr. Timmis, you were a reindeer.
17: Did I have very big antlers?
0: Wopsters. And you were my Princess Bella.
20: Oh.
0: And you, Mrs. Wells, you were a cold, evil witch.
20: Oh, Giles, you were so brave.
0: Was I really?
20: Of course you were, Gilesy. The way you bravely blacked out and fell off the sledge was wonderful.
21: Well done.
8: Can we press on now, please?
20: Mother, get out of the sledge.
8: I beg your pardon?
20: Get out. You can walk yourself back to the airport. Giles and I are going to meet Father Christmas with these good people here, and you can have the Christmas you've always dreamed of, alone and angry. Season's greeting to you, Mother.
0: Crikey, Bella, that was awesome.
8: Well, I shall complain about Wembley hog travel the moment I return.
17: Sorry, we're closed over Christmas.
8: Typical. Well, that's the European Union for you. Goodbye.
20: You guys go on, I'll bring Giles.
17: Well, have a lovely
20: Bye.
17: Time.
20: Trot on. Come on, brave soldier, up you get.
0: Right.
20: Excuse me, driver, would you give my boyfriend a hand?
22: Yeah, on you get, player. That was well tough what you guys did.
0: I knew it! Your Father Christmas!
23: I don't know what you mean. Now, where would you like to go?
20: Well, I've always wanted to go to New York.
0: New York, New York, so good they named it New York. Two times. No, that's not right, is it?
23: New York, eh? Don't see why not. Off we go. Hey, yup!
20: Whoa! Oh, oh, oh. We're flying! I don't believe it!
0: Start spreading my news. I'm leaving a spray.
20: Right, Giles, stop that. Now that we're alone, I've got a better idea.
0: Really? What could possibly be better than singing? Oh, I see.
20: Put these antlers on and switch that thing off, will you?
0: Oh, norks. Right. Well, Merry Christmas.
8: Hold on, how much is that vase?
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8: 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Of course, you can't stick flowers in it. 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
4: What's happened to think of it? There's a little job here me and you've got to do some of these days.
5: Well, what's that?
4: Oh, take away that old watering trough there. Maybe we'd better get out the first thing in the morning.
5: Shucks. You're always thinking up work to do.
4: Well, never mind, now.
5: What do you want to take the watering trough away for?
4: Because?
5: Why, that's been here in front of the store for the last 40 years.
4: Yes,
5: and besides, I got two catfish in there I'm keeping.
4: Yes, but shakes alive there. What use is a watering trough these days? Why, the darn thing's just an eyesore.
5: How's that?
4: Eyesore.
5: What sore?
4: Eye.
5: Well, what in tarnation you sore about?
4: I ain't sure about nothing.
5: You just said you was.
4: I didn't.
5: You did.
4: I didn't. I tell you. Now, shut your darn fool trap. I ain't sore.
5: Well, you certainly talk like you was.
4: Well, I ain't. And if you're going to lodge this evening, you better quit chewing the rag and be getting along, young fella, now.
5: The lodge meeting's been called off this evening.
4: Called off? Why?
5: Shut. The grand, all-powerful, invincible, most supreme, unconquerable potentate got beat up by his wife.
4: He did, eh?
5: Yeah.
4: Well, say, look at that car coming there.
5: Where?
4: Right there. Gosh almighty, never seen one like that before.
5: Say, it sounds powerful.
4: Yeah. Look at this come. Look at these bricks, eh?
5: Bet it's got a big engine in it.
4: You know who it is?
5: Who is it? I can't see.
4: It's Major Barnes.
5: Major Barnes?
4: Yes, sir. That's who it is.
5: What's he doing in a car like that?
4: I don't know.
6: Well, good evening, gentlemen.
5: How do you, Major Barnes?
4: Land of Goshen. Say, that's the right first-looking car you've got there, Major.
5: Yeah.
4: Ain't it? Ain't never seen nothing like that one before.
6: Oh, yes. This is a foreign car.
4: Foreign car?
6: Yes, indeed. You know, I bought it abroad last year when I returned from Asia.
4: What? You don't tell me you was in Asia.
6: Oh, yes, indeed. On a little exploring trip in the Gobi Desert, we were looking for fossils of prehistoric animals.
5: What kind of animals?
6: Prehistoric. You know, many millions of years ago, the Gobi Desert was inhabited by great monsters. For example, there were animals with front teeth a foot long called dinosaurs.
5: Well, what was their back teeth called?
6: Their back teeth? Oh, they're not important. They were...
5: They're pretty darn important for chewing gum.
6: But these animals didn't chew gum.
5: Well, what'd you do, Major Barnes? Shoot them?
6: No, of course not. I'm talking about prehistoric animals. They're extinct.
5: How's that?
6: Prehistoric animals. They've been dead for a million years. Extinct.
5: No wonder, if they've been dead for a million years.
6: Oh, but you don't understand. An extinct animal is one that doesn't exist anymore. An animal such as,
4: such as Little Rollo.
6: Little Rollo?
4: Yeah.
6: What on earth are you talking about? What Little Rollo?
4: Mrs. Pinkley's canary.
6: But that's not an extinct animal.
5: Heck it ain't. The cat got it this morning.
4: Yeah.
6: Oh, but you can't refer to a canary in that sense. The canary was...
5: Is in that what?
6: Sense. The canary...
5: Sense what?
4: Sense the cat got it.
6: No. I mean the two words aren't the same. Extinct animal and canary simply do not coincide.
4: But that's exactly where it did go, inside the cat.
6: Oh, but the definition of extinct...
5: Well, didn't you get nothing but them Peter Stork animals?
6: Not Peter Stork. Prehistoric. Yes, as a matter of fact, I did get something else. I bagged an elephant. One day
5: what
6: we were...
5: What kind of bag did you use?
4: Why, a bag of peanuts, Jeb. You get the elephant to take a peanut and line
6: you
4: it up...
6: You do nothing of the sort.
4: You don't?
6: You set a trap. And when the elephant gets into it, you've got him. As I say,
4: listen, what you bait the trap with, Major Barnes?
6: Fruit.
4: Fruit, huh?
6: Yes. One day we were...
5: Fruit, huh?
6: Yes. You bait the trap with fruit. And the elephant eats the fruit. One day...
5: How does the elephant open the can?
4: Why, is a can opener, Zeb. Now keep still and let Major Barnes tell his story.
6: It isn't canned fruit. It's fresh fruit. Sometimes, when trapping wild animals, you use no bait at all. Just set the trap near a water hole, and you'll catch whatever's looking for a drink.
5: Whatever's looking for a drink, huh?
6: Yes.
5: Bet you must catch a lot of Americans.
6: Oh, but I'm
4: well,
6: not referring
4: say,
6: to...
4: Well, Barnes, listen, did you ever shoot any of these here gnus?
6: A what?
4: A gnu, you know, like you have in crossword puzzles.
6: Oh, you mean new.
5: He don't, he means you.
6: Yes, but I mean you.
5: Who, me?
6: I didn't say you.
5: You did,
6: I said,
5: you did.
6: I said I mean you, an African antelope.
5: Say, who are you calling African cantaloupe?
4: Ain't a cantaloupe, eh? But it's
6: I know. It's a...
5: Think you can drive me, drive up here and call me a bunch of names. You're crazy.
6: But I'm not calling you names. I simply said new. New. An animal.
4: Yes, Ed. You just said new an animal.
6: Oh, I said nothing of the sort.
5: Well, what did you say then? What did you say?
6: I said... Oh, dash it all. I don't know what I said.
5: Well, if you don't know what you're talking about, you better keep the trap shut.
6: Say, you look here.
4: Now, wait just a second. Just a second, Major. Ed didn't mean no harm. He just might have a hard of hearing, you see, and get mixed up a mite of time, that's all. Now, is there something you wanted, or
6: Why, yes, there is. I want to buy a box of candy.
4: Oh, a box of candy. Well, now, Ev, you go inside the store and get it, will you?
5: Well, all right. But I ain't going to take no lift from no dad darn dude.
6: And I want the largest and most expensive box you have.
5: All right, Jack Burnett, and you'll get it.
4: You're going out carting this evening, eh?
6: Well, I'm calling on Miss Schutzenheimer, if that's what you mean.
4: Yeah. You know, I kind of figured you was, seeing as how you're all slicked up in your best clothes. You know, I figure Hortense sort of likes you, Major.
6: Well, I hope you're right. Miss Schutzenheimer is a very charming young lady. In fact, I'm quite fond of the whole family. Mr. Schutzenheimer and I may be associated in business someday.
4: You mean he's going to buy an interest in your air circus?
6: Oh, no. The air circus is more of a diversion with me than a business. But I was instrumental in helping Mr. Schutzenheimer make a few dollars in the stock market.
4: Oh, yes. And say, I heard about that. Here's you double his money for him in just a couple of days. I guess you're pretty smart in the business way, ain't you, Major?
6: Well, not necessarily. You know, it's quite simple. You see, there's a concern manufacturing one of my airplane inventions.
4: Yes.
6: Every time they get a big order, their stock goes up.
4: Yes.
6: And I happen to know about the orders in advance.
4: Yes.
6: So it's a very easy matter for me to know when the stocks are going up.
4: Yes. Well, say, how about giving me a little tip on that?
6: Well, I couldn't do that, Mr. Winterbottom.
4: You couldn't?
6: That would be violating a confidence. But I can do with you just as I did with Mr. Schutzenheimer. I can invest your money for you.
4: And double it for me?
6: Well, I can't promise precisely that, but I can assure you a profit.
4: Well, how much money would I have to put up?
6: Well, any amount you like. Any sum from $100 to several thousand.
4: Oh, see? Well, I'll tell you. Drop in tomorrow morning early, and I'll have $100 for you.
6: Very well. You understand, of course, that I'll have to hold it until I know the stock is going up.
4: Oh, yes, that's all right.
5: Say,
4: just hold
5: say,
4: on to
5: say,
4: it.
5: Mr. Winter.
4: Oh, so it's you, is it, Major Barnes? No, Hector.
6: Why, yes, I'm Major Barnes.
5: Well, for your information, I'm Hector Smith.
6: Oh, yes. You're the chap who's going to work for me.
5: Yes, well, we'll talk about that later. I got something else to say to you, and say it darn bad, and it's just this. You stay away from Hortense Schutzenheimer, you big bum, or I'll bite you.
6: What's that? Why, you impudent young puppy, are you talking to me? Why, I've got a good notion to slap your face.
4: Now, Major, let me.
5: Yes, you have. Well, let's see you do it. Come on and do it. Slap my face.
6: I'll give you just 3 seconds to apologize, young man.
5: Yes, I thought you'd back down. You're yellow. That's what you are. You're yellow.
6: Why, you insignificant little slap.
0: Look out. Come on.
5: Let's see you slap my face.
0: Major, look out for that water trough.
6: Why, you rat.
0: That water trough.
5: I warn you, Major Barnes, the man who crossed my trail is doomed.
0: Come back here, Hector. What's the matter?
4: Going on in here? Let me help you out, Major. Let me help you out. You all right?
6: Oh, Hector pushed the Major in the water trough,
4: Eb. Oh, you're all right. Quite all right, but that blocked
6: the
4: young idiot. Oh, now, listen, Major, I hope you won't fire Hector for this. You see, he didn't mean nothing by it.
6: You won't fire him, will you? Fire him? Say, I wouldn't fire him for the world. Not for the world.
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In the pages of history, a small group of people took destiny in their own hands and forged our future. We humbly dedicate the following program to the men and women who wander through public parks, shouting at people who aren't there and collecting dead leaves. In memory of their fine, unceasing efforts to clear the streets of empty cider bottles and pieces of string, we respectfully dedicate this dedication. For without these people, this dedication would not have been possible, and there'd have been a funny gap at the beginning of this show.

0: presents Son of Cliché, written by Rob Grant and Doug Naylor, starring Christopher Barry, Nick Maloney, Nick Wilton. 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
3: I must admit I was dubious when I first sent off for your book. How wrong I was. Already I've kidnapped Natasha Kinski and Galdi Horn, and I hope to ambush Jacqueline Bisset tonight.
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7: Hi, I'm Dirk Brogan. I'm a firefighter for an international oil corporation. I'm head of Macho Patrol, and I handpick each and every one of my assistants. I look for guys who can keep their heads under pressure, who stay cool, and think fast. Because a moment's panic from any one of us could cost us all our lives.
8: Hi, Dirk.
7: My God, what's up? What the hell are you doing creeping up on behind me like that? For God's sake, I almost jumped through the roof.
8: Hi, the name's Tom Cragg. I'm Dirk's second in command. And any time we're in a tight fix, here's a guy I know I can rely on. Is that a spider?
7: Where?
8: There, by your foot.
7: Kill it, Tom, kill it.
8: I'm not killing it, you kill it.
7: Ugh, look at its legs, it's disgusting.
8: Oh, God, shoot it, shoot it. You've got a gun?
7: I can't, Tom. My hand is shaking.
9: Hi, guys.
7: Oh my God. What the hell is that? It jumped out of my skin.
8: Hey, Jim, what are you doing, shaking around us like that?
9: I just cut my finger, Dirk, on a nasty piece of paper. I wonder, could you suck it for me?
7: Jim, go for help, Jim. There's a spider in here.
9: A yucky spider?
8: Yucky, yucky, yucky, yucky, yucky, yucky. go for help.
9: But my finger is pearly, Tom. I need Dirk to suck it better.
4: Jim, don't you understand? I can't help you. The spider is blocking the way.
8: What the hell are we going to do?
4: Don't cry, Tom.
8: I'm not crying, Dirk. It's just sweat from my eyes running down my cheek.
9: Dirk, Jim, what's going to happen to me? Am I going to die?
4: Tom, look, the spider!
8: It's crawling out the window.
9: Quick, close it.
4: Well, that just about wraps up another case.
9: What about me, Dirk? Am I going to pull through?
4: Sure you will, Jim, sure you will. You'll have to wear a little pink plaster for a while, but that cut will heal up in a week or two. And you'll be back with us in no time. There's always going to be a place for you in Macho Patrol.
8: Well, Tom, I always said you were cut out for this job.
6: You have been listening to Macho Patrol, produced and directed by Boy George. Good evening. Here is the news. Princess Anne has arrived in Swaziland today on the first leg of her South African tour. Hello, my name is Donald. But the trip has caused a controversy because the princess stopped off at Johannesburg Airport on her way there. I'm the man who types out the news sheets. This move is seen by some anti-apartheid groups as a sign of implicit approval. This is my last day at the BBC. Tory MP John Thirlwell launched a shock attack on the government tonight over its handling of public sector pay rises. And quite frankly, I don't give a monkey's anymore. He accused them of being arrogant and heartless over the issue. My leaving party went on all afternoon, and quite honestly, I'm rat-assed. Mr. Thirlwell pointed out that civil service pay had fallen in relation to the private sector by more than 15%. I'm leaving, I'm smashed, and I feel bloody great. In Rome today, the Pope got married. Yes, I can make you say anything. After a brief ceremony in the registry office, the Pope and his bride, Freddie Laker, flew off for their honeymoon to the small island of Belgium in the Dutch East Indies. The city and the Financial Times Index rose today, then fell off its chair and had a fight with a pig. A spokesman said, "Would you like to buy some of my spokes?" And finally, on a lighter note, 14 people were massacred today in Kent by a man with a flamethrower. A relative of one of the deceased said, "We're all jolly glad." That's it. Next news at Christmas. Till then, good heavens.

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0: I Was Nearly a Beatle by Ringo Starr.
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0: Next!
4: Hello, I am Roland Davenport Davenport, and I've come to read for the part of Hamlet in your forthcoming production of the Bard's finest tragedy, To Be or Not to Be.
0: No, Hamlet's gone.
4: Ah.
0: Yes, all the leads have gone.
4: Ah.
0: So I've measured the bit parts.
4: Oh, dear. What's left? What do you need?
0: Yorick.
4: Yorick?
0: Yes, that's right, Yorick.
4: He's the skull, isn't he?
0: That's right, yes. Alas, poor Yorick, yes.
4: And you're looking for someone to play the skull?
0: No, someone to be the skull.
4: Traditionally, he's played by a prop, isn't he?
0: Well, that is the more popular version, yes.
4: And deservedly popular, I think.
0: Mr. Davenport, if you don't feel you're up to it...
4: No. I was merely pointing out, it seems a pity to tinker with a winning formula.
0: Well, that's what we're going to do, Mr. Davenport.
4: Yes, of course. So, Yorick it is. How do you see... How would you have me play the skull?
0: Well, nothing outrageous. It's a straight production, you see. Just bald, gaunt, and dead.
4: Has Polonius gone?
0: Yeah, he's gone, yeah.
4: Rosencrantz gone?
0: Yeah, Rosencrantz and Guildenstern are both gone. That's
4: how about Francisco?
0: Gone.
4: The players?
0: All gone. So have the sailors.
4: No doubling,
0: no.
4: The two clowns?
0: Yeah, gone weeks ago.
4: Prince of Norway?
0: Gone. They've all gone, as I said before. They've all gone.
4: I see, all gone. Well, I wouldn't mind having a crack at Gertrude, Queen of Denmark.
0: Yeah, she's gone.
4: Pity. Great pity. Just the skull left, then, eh?
0: Yeah, that's right, just Yorick.
4: What's the background on Yorick, then?
0: A man of infinite jest, of excellent fancy, who's now a skull.
4: And Yorick's all that's left?
0: That's right, yes, just him and the other two parts.
4: Two other parts?
0: Yes, just the three parts left.
4: What are they?
0: Lawyer's skull and unknown man's skull.
4: Still sort of scully parts, then,
0: yes,
4: eh?
0: Yes, that's right. The only parts that are open are the calcified crania, yes.
4: And I definitely have to be dead, do I?
0: Well, unless you're going to play the skull with legs.
4: I do so enjoy playing Shakespeare. All right, I'll take it.
0: Hang on. Yorick's gone. There's a note on my desk here. Apparently he went this morning.
4: Oh, pity. Great pity.
0: Just lawyer's skull or unknown man's skull left?
4: Well, it is Shakespeare. I'll take the lawyer's skull.
0: Great. Lawyer's skull, rehearsal's Monday. Get someone to bring you in a bag.
4: Fine.
0: Hang on. If you prefer, the lead's still open in the new Ray Cooney farce.
4: Oh, well. No, I'll see you Monday.
5: We've got a saying. We haven't got any jobs, but we got plenty of sayings. If you've got a raging thirst on and you want it slaking, there's only one pint for you.
0: Well, that's John. What are you drinking?
6: What else?
0: Davy.
7: What else?
0: That's right. Three pints, please, Fred.
6: What of?
0: What else?
5: If you're a real beer drinker, there's only one pint for you. Whatever one they serve at whatever pub you're in.
0: What else? You know, being a singer-songwriter and constantly writing hit songs, people often ask me, geez, where on earth do you get your ideas from? And I always say the same thing. I say... all the love songs I ever wrote were about my feelings for my wife, Leona. She is my everything. She is my inspiration. And this next song is about when she left me. It's called You Were My Inspiration. Hope you like it.

0: And in Sun and Cliche Weekly, page 47, the doctor advises.
1: Well, Mr. Kane, how are you feeling?
2: Well, I must say, I think the diet's quite remarkable, Doctor. Well, you can see for yourself.
1: You've lost, what, 2 stones?
2: Nearer 3. I must admit I was a bit dubious at first. I mean, not actually putting the food in your mouth, but dealing with it in that rather special way.
1: Well, I suggest you continue taking the food in this special way. And come in and see me in 3 weeks.
2: Oh, thank you, Doctor. See you then.
1: I didn't notice that limp before. Is there something wrong with your leg?
2: No, I'm just chewing a caramel.
3: You know, it strikes me you can't walk down the street today without fear for your own safety. I mean, what happened to community spirit, eh? What happened to them careless, carefree days when everyone in your street knew everyone else and every once in a while we'd all get together and kill some Germans? I mean, nothing like killing Germans for engendering community spirit, is there, eh? I mean, Germans liked it too. Well, it's the character of the race, isn't it? The reserved, great organisers love being killed. Still, you could walk home at night in them days without fear for your own safety. Well, providing you weren't being blitzed by the Luftwaffe. If you weren't being bombed and you weren't already dead from World War I, you could walk down the street in them days without fear for your own safety. Well, providing you didn't have TB or whooping cough or any of them terminal diseases that were rife at the time. If you weren't being bombed and you weren't already dead and you didn't get killed in the First World War and you didn't get killed in the Second World War and you didn't have TB or whooping cough and you didn't kill somebody and get hanged and you didn't die at birth, you could walk down the street in perfect safety. You know why, eh? Everybody else was bloody dead.
2: Son of Cliché Weekly, the top magazine for keeping under your coffee table where no one will read it. This week, super exclusive, Police Methods, the Real Truth. A top officer reveals how they break even the toughest villains.
4: Morning, Governor. Rough night.
2: Yeah, we got Bailey in Intero 14.
4: Oh, that's nice. Has he started to talk yet?
2: Nah, we'll have to break him down. Right. Same as usual, you be the nice copper, I'll be the nasty copper.
4: Yeah, why am I always the nice copper?
2: Don't argue with me, you little slug.
4: Ah, go on.
2: All right, then. You be the bad cop, I'll be the good cop.
4: Thanks. Do you want a spangle?
2: Come on, let's get him.
4: So, you're Bailey, eh?
5: Am I?
4: Look, mate, don't come the clever custard with me, all right, son? So, Sonny, that's not a very well-knitted cardigan you've got on, is it?
5: He's off him, Dave.
4: These kind of people make me ill. They make me want to spit into my hanky.
5: You have to excuse my partner. He's a bit, excitable. You talk to me. Have a ciggy. Relax.
6: I don't smoke.
5: Go on, have a ciggy or I'll split your head open.
4: Don't soft soap him. His soap? I'll bet his mother's not a very nice person. I'll bet she's really boring.
5: Now, easy, Dave, easy. Let me talk to him. Well, I'll tell my partner back. Look, you better start talking. I can't hold him back for much longer.
4: Just leave me with him for 5 minutes, that's all. I'll have him talking. Otherwise, I'll give him a Chinese burn. No one can hear us down here, you know. No one can hear us. I could roll up your trousers and smack the back of your legs for you. And no one would hear your screams.
5: Back off, Dave. Just back off. You don't have to make his legs smart. He's all right. He's going to talk. Thirsty, son? What, a bottle of Chablis 57?
6: I've told you I don't know nothing.
4: Go on, Mike. You go out and get a glass of vintage wine for him. Then you won't have to watch me criticise his dress sense. Go on. Let me ruffle up his hair so he loses his parting. Let me beat him at draught.
5: My God, Dave, you've gone too far. He's dead.
4: Oh, they touched him.
5: I told you not to use rhetoric.
4: Well, what are we going to do?
5: Oh, no choice. We'll have to say he went for you with a syllogism, and you used rhetoric in self-defence. Either that or he rhetoriced himself to death. Accidental rhetoric.
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8: Afternoon, everyone, and welcome to Lords, where we've had a fine day's cricket out there today, despite the cancellation of the original match against South Africa. Chile stepped in at the last minute, and the match went ahead as planned. Chile, of course, not banned from international sport, unlike South Africa, so it's surely been a fine day's cricket all round out there today. Let's take a look at the England scorecard. Chris Tavares caught and disappeared Mendoza. Without troubling the scorers, what's new? Fowler, missing presumed dead, 25. David Gower, bayoneted to death by Sanchez for 43. Lamb, stumped by a sharp knife, 27. Good effort, that, I thought.

0: You living but weak. He scored 15. Randall, not out 87. He was caught but released after questioning when he was 36. Good effort that, and let's hope that he keeps it up. Good evening. And this afternoon on Gardening Today, we'll be looking at gardening problems of council residents in Iroy's Flats. And we'll have experts in explaining how to cultivate luxuriant grassy pastures in the cracks between paving stones. And how to plant a vegetable garden in a dirty shirt collar. Also this week in Son of Cliche, a new pull-out comic with many fabulous stories.
1: Henry of the Rangers, a splendid serialized football tale in Viscount magazine for boys of breeding. The narrative so far, Hooray Henry was captain of Sloane Rangers, the most infra-dig team in the entire football league. The Rangers were playing Middle Class United in the final of the Overprivileged Cup. But with 10 minutes gone, Hooray's team were a goal to the worse.
2: Right, chaps,
1: said Hooray, adjusting the Angora jumper knotted round his neck.
2: Let's show these hoi polloi what for.
1: The Sloane Ranger supporters were raving mad.
3: You're gonna get a damn good thrashing,
1: they chanted.
3: Because you're so jolly beastly.
1: Hooray could scarcely believe his mind.
2: Our supporters are a bloody disgrace,
1: he thought.
2: Who on earth proposed and seconded them?
1: But their mood got even blacker, and soon they were throwing bidets onto the pitch. But then, Baronet Dodsworth, MBE, Sloane's number 8, danced down the wing.
2: May he,
1: shouted Hooray.
4: May what?
1: Begged Dodsworth cordially. Henry blinked incredulously.
2: The horrid oik can't even conjugate ego,
1: he thought.
2: How on earth did he become our midfield ball winner, son of a bloody tradesman? I expect he even declined Ray's publicas if it were a single noun.
1: He tried again.
2: Freddy, old fruit, impart some pedestal velocity on the leather sphere and send it post-haste to my cranium.
4: Righto, Hooray!
1: Shouted the baronet. The ball whizzed past Hooray's hand-stitched Gucci boot.
2: Frightful ball!
1: Screamed Henry.
2: That pass was longer than Wagner's ring.
4: Oh, stop dropping musical illusions!
1: Yelled the landed midfield maestro.
4: And start putting the boot in!
1: But at half-time intermission, the Sloane Rangers were still a goal to the worse. Henry sat in the dressing room, sipping his half-time bubbly, and absently chewing a slice of Sutton pig. Outside, he could hear the communal singing. Luciano Pavarotti was leading the crowd in O Sole Mio, and a selection from the Barber of Seville.
2: Now look here, chaps,
1: said Hooray suddenly.
2: We can't lose to a team of middle-class people. Crikey, they'd probably drive Fiat hatchbacks and Skodas. They probably rent video recorders and belong to golf clubs. Cripes, I expect they play James Last music in their home organs, build extensions on their bungalows and keep a caravan in their horrid little carports. God. These are the sort of blighters who use the National Health Service.
4: What's that?
1: Said Viscount Bellingham.
2: I expect some of them even know sensationalists.
1: The Duke of Bedford fainted.
2: So come on, let's stop resting on our shooting sticks and show these beastly oiks what's what.
1: And he charged down the tunnel as if pursued by Nigel Dempster. Has Henry's team talk done the trick? Can they beat the petty bourgeoisie? See next week's edition of Henry of the Rangers.

Well, welcome to Brad Patch as we enjoyed the closing credits for that radio comedy show. And there was Solid Cliche. And there was Christopher Barry, Nick Maloney, and Nick Wilson. And there, as they come towards the final. And there was the show's writers, Rob Grant and Doug Naylor. And on that, and there was the music by Pete Brewis. And there was the Son of Cliche big band moving up in. And there was the show's producer, Alan Nixon. And here they come for the closing credits again. And there was Son of Cliche lapping the tail end of Alan Nixon. And this could go on forever.

0: Well, that's the end of Son of Cliché, and it's time once again to hand over to the continuity announcer. There might be a short delay because one of them's getting married at the weekend. So they've all nipped across the pub for a few quick drinks. Well, actually, they have been doing that all day, actually. Every time one of them's finished a link off, there you go, they all roll across back to the pub. Still, it is a special occasion. And I'm sure they'll retain every ounce of their professionalism.
1: Hey, Nicky!
0: Yeah, okay, come on, please, can you do the link? Time for the link now. Continuity link.
2: The link.
0: Yeah, okay, come on, get it together. Who's going to do this link?
3: Graham, wait, Leslie. You shouldn't even be in here. Mike, do the link.
1: I can't do the link. I've had far too much.
0: All right, Leslie. Wake Leslie up.
4: Leslie's had more than all of us.
1: Leslie's all right. Leslie's used to it.
0: Leslie. Wake up, Leslie. Look, you do the link. Come on. You do the link, and I'll make you some black coffee, all right? Oh, God, what's that down your front? It's disgusting. Look, hang on, I'll go and get a hanky and wipe your chin. Look, just see if you can read this. Can you see? Okay, make a joke about it. Ignore it. Anything, but try and sound sober.
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0: Oh, it's you.
1: I've had more ecstatic welcomes.
0: I was just surprised. I thought we were having a day off. Come in.
1: Have you taken to answering the door with a knife in your hand?
0: No, I was just getting a stain out of my new suit.
1: With that?
0: Yeah, well, it was the stubborn sort. Can I get you anything? Some cornflakes?
1: What makes you think I'd like cornflakes?
0: Oh, I've just had some.
1: Oh, well. Where's the stain?
0: There.
1: That's a hole.
0: It was a stain.
1: Well, it's a hole now.
0: I know it's a hole. I went at it a bit too hard, I suppose.
1: Well, it's a bit late to take it back now. What do you mean you thought we were having a day off?
0: Well, not seeing each other today.
1: You make it sound like a public holiday.
0: It's just an expression.
1: A relief of some sort.
0: Well, if this is your mood for today, it would have been.
1: Yes, well, I'm sorry, I am a bit edgy. I want to ask you something.
0: Oh, I see. Are you sure you wouldn't like something?
1: Well, what would you suggest this time? Porridge?
0: A cup of tea? A cup of coffee?
1: No, thanks.
0: Oh.
1: Your flat has quite a nice view if you crane your neck round.
0: What did you want to ask?
1: Well, yesterday, when we were flying back from Paris, you talked about us living together.
0: I didn't talk about it. I suggested it. Wouldn't you like to sit down?
1: No, thanks.
0: You've changed your mind.
1: No, I haven't. I just wanted to make sure that you hadn't. I mean, you had a few.
0: I didn't make a serious suggestion like that in a drunken stupor.
1: Well, nobody said anything about a drunken stupor. You couldn't talk like that at all if you were in a stupor.
0: Oh, stop splitting hairs.
1: Well, you stop exaggerating.
0: And would you come and sit down, please? Good. I know what you're driving at.
1: Oh?
0: You're afraid it was the drink talking. Well, it wasn't. I suggested it was a good idea. I still think it's a good idea. Now, if you, on the other hand, are looking for some excuse...
1: No, I'm not. I think it's a good idea, too.
0: Right, then. I think I'll have a custard tart.
1: Is that the equivalent of splitting a bottle of champagne?
0: Well, it's a bit early for champagne. Oh, would you like a custard tart?
1: On the whole, no.
0: It will seem strange, you living here.
1: What?
0: I said, it'll seem strange.
1: Well, of course it will.
0: You won't miss things, will you?
1: What's there to miss? Being alone too much? Or finding yourself saying good night to the weatherman?
0: Yeah, I do that sometimes. Well, not to Michael Fish.
1: No, not Michael Fish.
0: You can miss things, though.
1: Yes, but look at it this way. You couldn't move everything into one place. There wouldn't be room to move. Sentimental things, they're what really count.
0: You're quite right, of course.
1: Oh, now you're looking sad.
0: No, I was just thinking of the things that won't fit in.
1: Well, just think, if you hadn't been posted to Korea...
0: We wouldn't have been having this conversation.
1: No, I know that, but supposing we'd moved in together then?
0: Well, wouldn't have been very practical, would it? I was in barracks and you lived in the nurse's home.
1: Well, a bit later then. What would we have had?
0: Very little.
1: Yes, exactly. Just a few sticks of furniture and each other.
0: A bed?
1: Yes, well, of course a bed. But the important bit would have been each other. Look, I know it sounds silly, but it still is.
0: Doesn't sound silly at all. I felt quite a warm glow then.
1: Good.
0: So, what about it?
1: What about what?
0: Well, we've done the where. We should discuss the when.
1: Yes, we should. Well, it's not a good time to sell property.
0: Oh, it never is. That could take months. Years and years. And what we don't have.
1: Well, that's a depressing thing to say.
0: No. What I mean is that we've made the decision. Now, don't let's get bogged down with all the details. Let's just do it.
1: Yes, let's. When?
0: Tomorrow.
1: Tomorrow?
0: Yes. Apart from anything else, if we hang about, we could get cold feet.
1: You could?
0: We could. Tomorrow. Noon.
1: You make it sound like a Western. Right, you're on. Well, I must get going. Such a lot to do.
0: You'll tell Judith.
1: Well, I'm not going to spring it on her.
0: I wonder what she'll say.
1: Well, come with me and tell her if you want to.
0: No, you're right. There are a lot of things to do. Jams to sort out.
1: Did you say jams?
0: Yes. I mean, you like jam and I like jam, but the chances are that if we put all our half-empty jams together, we'll have too much. Some of it could go mouldy.
1: Do you know, that never would have occurred to me.
0: Well, I only just thought of it myself.
1: Well, I'll see you tomorrow, then.
0: Yeah, I'll see you tomorrow. We'll be all right.
1: Yes, of course we will. Don't think too much about the jams. Morning, boss.
2: Morning, Sandy. Just to let you know, I'm not going to be in for the rest of the day.
1: Did you come in just to tell me that?
2: No, I want a word with Judith.
3: Well, why didn't you do that at breakfast? I mean, you do live together.
2: I didn't know then.
3: Oh. Mm. Are you going to tell me any more?
2: Lionel and I are going to live together.
3: And about time, too, some would say. Well, I would.
2: You don't think we're too old?
3: You're not old.
2: Well, we're not young.
3: Middle-aged.
2: It's like a rubber band, middle-aged. A comparatively graceful expression until you get to about 50. Then you start pushing the rubber band and pushing it, and one day it snaps and you're old.
3: Look, there's nothing wrong with late middle age.
2: Oh, that's just an invented term, isn't it? It's like early youth.
3: Don't be such a pessimist.
2: Then you don't think it's silly, what we're doing?
3: No.
2: Then why are you smiling?
3: It's your face.
2: Oh, Sandy.
3: No, I mean, you look so young.
2: Oh, yes.
3: I mean, here you are, a woman of...
2: Mature years.
3: Mature years. And you look like a young girl who's about to move in with her first boyfriend.
2: Well, he was my first boyfriend. Not that I ever lived with him, of course. I've only lived with one man all my life, and I was married to him. Quaint, aren't I?
3: I think you're a bit scared.
2: Well, all this wisdom coming with age idea, it's a load of rubbish. I get sillier. Look, I must tell Judith.
3: She's in your office.
2: Right.
4: Oh, absolutely, Mr. Davison. Yes, it's 10:30. We'll be fine. No, it's no trouble at all to come to you. I shall look forward to seeing you, too. Bye. Friend of yours?
5: Mr. Davidson, the phantom groper of Greek Street.
2: Dirty Dudley Davidson? Why are you meeting him?
5: Self-sacrifice. He's offering us work.
2: Well, be careful with what else he's offering.
5: I must go.
2: Yes, well, before you go, Judy, I want to tell you something.
5: Tell me later.
2: No. I want to say it now.
5: Well, go on, then.
2: Lionel and I are going to live together.
5: Oh, right.
2: On a permanent basis.
5: Right. I'll see you, Mum.
2: Oh.
4: See you later, Sandy.
3: Yes, okay, Judith. Could you sign these before you go?
2: I told her. She said, oh, right.
3: Good.
2: That's all she said.
3: Fine.
2: What does it mean?
3: Well, I think it means, oh, right.
2: You make it all sound very simple. Where are you going?
3: To get you a cab. The sooner you're out of here, the better.
0: Well, those two can go, and so can that. End of an innings by Dennis Compton. Well, I'm certainly not going to let you go, Dennis.
6: Hi, Lai.
0: Hello, Alistair. Come in.
6: Can't stop. I'm on my way to have lunch in Amsterdam.
0: Amsterdam?
6: Great eels in Amsterdam.
0: Reason enough.
6: Absolutely. Which is a left-field sort of way of saying that I've got some good news about your book.
0: Have we sold another copy?
6: Show some faith, Lai. You are being published in Holland.
0: Hence the eels.
6: Right. Think of it as a sort of beachhead. Soon we could be marching into Belgium, Scandinavia, Germany.
0: Well, thanks anyway, Alistair.
6: My pleasure completely. Having a clear out?
0: No. I'm making some space, more accurately. Jean's moving in tomorrow.
6: Hey, hey.
0: Yes, hey, hey.
6: Well, well.
0: Look, could we dispense with all that, please?
6: Sorry. She's moving in here.
0: Yes. Why the tone of voice?
6: Well, I just thought that you'd be moving in with her. I mean, that is a really nice dad.
0: What's wrong with this, then?
6: Nothing. It's Spartan. It's a bit, Spartan.
0: Well, I'm not a frilly sort of person.
6: I'm not talking frilly, Lai. I'm talking homey.
0: Haven't you got a plane to catch?
6: No offence intended, mate. It could just do with softening up a bit.
0: I don't think Jean wants to move into a tart's boudoir.
6: Did I say that, did I?
0: I'll buy some cushions or something.
6: Look, I've got a mate in interior design. He's Hungarian. Give him a couple of days and you wouldn't recognise the place.
0: Call me old-fashioned.
6: Have I ever?
0: Yes, but I want to recognise the place. If it was as big a dump as you seem to imply, then Jean wouldn't be moving in, would she?
6: Game, set, and match, mate.
0: Hmm.
6: And I never said it was a dump. Anyway, she'll make a difference. She'll soften it up.
0: Will she?
6: Women do.
0: My wife didn't. In Kenya, I mean.
6: Well, most women. Anyway, I could not be more knocked out of your news. I mean, you and Jean are a dream team.
0: A dream team?
6: Well, a team. An item. You should have a bash.
0: A what?
6: A bash. A party. Hey, here we are, party.
0: I think Jean and I should have a private let's see if we can live together without driving each other mad party first.
6: You're a cautious guy, Lye.
0: Don't let your eels get cold.
6: Right. Are you sure you wouldn't like Zoltan to give you a ring?
0: Zoltan?
6: My Hungarian.
0: Thanks all the same. Goodbye, Alistair.
6: Cheers, Lye.
2: These two can go, and so can that. Did I really wear boots like that?
7: Hi, Mum.
1: I'm up here.
7: What are you doing?
1: I'm making some wardrobe space for Lionel.
7: Oh, right.
1: You said it again.
7: Did I? Oh, you're not throwing this out, are
1: you? Yes, I am. I must have been very drunk or very conceited when I bought that.
7: Then I'll have it. I mean, this is back.
1: Where from? The dead?
7: Oh, you're not throwing this miniskirt out.
1: Well, I'm certainly not going to wear it.
7: It's so tiny.
1: Yes. I only kept it all these years for sentimental reasons. It was your father's favourite.
7: Oh, you hussy.
1: It'd make my legs ache.
7: Why?
1: I couldn't sit down.
7: I bet everything in here tells a story.
1: Yes, but before we get down memory lane, Judy, I want to talk to you.
7: Well, go on then.
1: Well, this O'Wright business.
7: What about it?
1: Well, that's all you said when I told you Lionel and I were going to live together. Oh, right, you said. I've been worrying about it.
7: What on earth for?
1: Well, because it's the kind of thing you say when I tell you there are pork chops for dinner.
7: No, it isn't. I don't like pork chops.
1: Well, lamb chops, then. It's not an expression which actually conveys an opinion.
7: Yes, it does. It means fine. It means I'm pleased. I'm glad.
1: Oh. Are you really?
7: Of course I am. Mum, it's been a long time since you had anything in your life except work.
1: Well, I've had you.
7: Oh, yes. 35 years old, 2 divorces and still not a clue. Anyway, now things are looking up. You're going to live in sin.
1: Well, you'll have to stop wandering around the house with no clothes on.
7: Is that all that's worrying
1: you? No, of course not, but things are likely to change with Lionel here.
7: Now, that's a bit like stating the obvious, isn't it?
1: Yes, but I don't want you to feel, well, put out.
7: Well, I shan't, unless you kick me out on the streets. Do you fancy a cup of tea?
1: Oh, yes, please.
7: Oh, that'll be it.
1: That'll be what? What? That'll be what?
8: Miss Pargeter?
9: No. It's Pargeter, not Pargeter.
8: Oh, sorry, love. Got your delivery here for you. I'll have to get this off the van first. Could you hold this for me, miss?
9: Yes, of course.
1: A moose's head. I'm not having that in the house.
9: It's all right, Mum. This isn't it.
8: Here we are, miss.
9: That is it.
1: A chair? Why?
9: Well, for Lionel. Could you bring it in, please?
8: Oh, all right. But will you keep an eye on the moose's head for me?
9: Yes, of course. Hold it, will you, Mum?
1: What, me?
8: Well, you know what people are like, miss.
1: Oh, Judy.
9: It's all right, Mum. You don't have to talk to it.
1: What are people going to think?
9: Well, tell them you didn't shoot it. It died of old age.
1: Oh, I felt an utter fool out there.
9: It's nice, isn't it? The chair. It's for Lionel.
1: Yes, you said that. Why?
9: Well, he's not bringing any furniture with him, is he?
1: God, I hope not.
9: Oh, I bought him this. It's to sit on.
1: Well, yes, I know what it's for. I still don't understand why.
9: Because of us. Because everything here is sort of feminine.
1: Oh, well, perhaps you should have bought the moose's head as well.
9: I just want him to feel at home.
1: Well, I'll buy a few military prints and a gun rack. You have a soft heart.
9: Just think, this time tomorrow, Lionel will be sitting in this.
1: Yes. He'll feel a bit odd with it stuck in the middle there, won't he?
9: Well, you'll have to rearrange it. I've got to go to the office.
10: Anyone at home?
11: Only the office drudge, having her lunch. Like a crisp.
10: No, thanks.
6: If you ever decided to come and work for me, we could change all that.
11: Could we really?
6: Would I lie? I see you as a personal assistant. A very personal assistant.
11: That isn't why you're here.
6: No, I've come to ask Judy to lunch.
11: And why are you chatting me up?
6: Force of habit, I suppose. I'm very serious about the job, though. Should you ever decide to move on.
11: She should be back soon.
6: Mind if I park?
11: Help yourself. Do you mind if I get on with my crisps?
6: Feel free. I love the way you eat.
11: Oh, it's nothing. I picked it up when I was a baby.
9: Ah, if I have to listen to one more taxi driver's... Oh, hello, Alistair.
6: Hi. I've come to take you to lunch.
4: Well, aren't I the lucky little thing?
6: Do I catch a whiff of asperity?
4: There was some talk of us going out to dinner last night.
6: Oh, I'm sorry about that. I got stuck in Amsterdam, you know.
4: Well, just give me a minute.
3: It's like taking sweets from a baby.
4: Yes, all right, Sandy.
6: So how's the lovely Jean?
3: Spoken for.
6: Now, give me a break. It was a serious inquiry. This is a big day for her.
3: And Lionel.
6: Both of them, then.
3: Bye, you two. I'm going out for a breath of fresh air.
4: Mum was twitching about all over the place when I left this morning.
6: What time's she going?
4: Going where?
6: Round to Lionel's.
4: Oh, she wasn't. She can't, because Lionel is moving in with us today.
6: Well, that's strange, because I was chatting to old Lye yesterday, and he said that Jean was moving in with him.
4: No, you must have got that wrong.
6: Oh, I don't think so.
4: But that's absurd. They can't each think that... Can they?
6: Bang goes lunch.
12: And with the time just coming up to 1:30, we go over to the newsroom for the lunchtime headlines.
1: I can't wait any longer. If Lionel can do without me, I can do without him.
6: Look, why are we going to see Lionel and not Jean?
4: Because it's a total mix-up and he's obviously responsible.
6: Well, why not Jean?
4: Because she isn't.
6: Well, and that's the sum total of your argument, is it?
4: She's my mother.
6: Oh, well. Yes, well, that's that then. Ah, here we are.
4: You find somewhere to park, I'll go on up.
6: No, this is fine.
4: You're on a yellow line.
6: No probs. This should help.
4: A doctor on call sign. Oh, Alistair. Try once more.
6: No answer.
4: Perhaps he's lost his nerve. Perhaps he's done a bunk.
6: Great white hunters do not do bunks.
4: You're starting to believe your own publicity. He planted coffee.
6: Well, he wouldn't run away. Look, let's try Jean's. Maybe he's there.
4: Now, there's a bad omen. Look at that traffic warden by your car. Things aren't going right even for you.
13: Now, look here.
14: Now, we're not total fools, Doctor.
6: Damn.
3: Good afternoon, type for you. No, I'm afraid Miss Padgett is not here at the moment. Well, I'm her secretary. Can I help? I see. Yes. Oh, look, hold on a minute. Miss Padgett has just walked in. It's for you. It's the police. They want to talk to you.
1: That's not funny, Sandy.
3: I'm not being funny. They want you to vouch for a Mr. Lionel Hardcastle. He was found acting in a suspicious manner outside your house.
1: Hello, Jean Padgett is speaking. Who? Lionel who? No, I'm sorry, I've never heard of him.
3: That was mean.
1: Mean? Me? I hope he gets life.
3: Now, hold on a minute. You don't know all the facts. Lionel thought you were moving in with him.
1: Oh, don't be absurd.
3: I'm not. Judith just rang me. He was expecting you.
1: Then he's unhinged.
3: You were expecting him.
1: That's what we agreed.
3: Well, somebody's got it wrong.
1: Yes, somebody has.
3: Look, I can't leave him in prison.
1: He's not in prison.
3: Well, at a police station, then.
1: Well, I'm tempted.
3: I know you're tempted, but you can't. Look, whatever was going wrong, at least Lionel was doing something to sort it out. He did go round to look for you.
1: Well, I went round to look for him on the way here.
3: He wouldn't have known.
1: Well, why was he acting suspiciously? Was he going to throw a brick through the window?
3: It's not likely, is it?
1: And where's Judith?
3: With Alistair, looking for both of you.
1: It's a complete shambles.
3: Yes, it is, isn't it? You coming back here wasn't very logical.
1: No, I just thought I'm going back to work. I'll go back to work where it's all safe and sane.
3: Then you walk in and I'm on the phone talking to the police.
1: Well, I'd better go round there, I suppose.
3: Phone them up.
1: No. After what I've said, I'd better go round. I'll have to convince them I'm not stark raving mad before they'll listen to me.
0: Denied any knowledge of me, they said.
1: Well, I was angry.
0: Well, I wasn't in the best of moods myself.
1: Well, it was your fault. You always go round peering in people's windows to see if they're in.
0: Yes, always. In fact, I usually carry a stepladder with me as well. Look, we can't talk here.
1: I don't want to talk anywhere. Taxi?
0: Where are you going?
1: Alaska.
13: Well, I'm coming with you.
1: Oh, no, you're not.
13: Oh, yes, I am.
1: Oh, no, you're not.
13: Oh, yes, I am.
1: Driver, are you going to do anything about this?
8: Not unless you damage the cab. I never interfere in domestics.
0: I'm in now,
1: oh,
0: anyway.
1: Oh, Lionel?
8: I assume I don't take Alaska literally.
0: Ow! You could have injured me.
1: I didn't know you were still following me. I could have you for forcing your way into my house.
0: Go ahead, they know me at the station.
1: How could you possibly ask me to believe that I agreed to come and live with you?
0: Let's start again.
1: I don't think I have the strength. Yes, all right, let's.
0: I said, let's live together, and you said yes.
1: Yes, yes.
0: Then you said when, and I said tomorrow, and you said, you made a joke.
1: Yes, about it sounding like a whisper.
0: Because I said noon. And then you said yes, and that was that.
1: But you never actually said, let us be absolutely clear about this. I'm talking about you coming to live with me, not the other way round.
0: Well, of course I didn't. Sounds more like a legal document than something anyone actually says. I do remember asking you if it would feel strange for you.
1: I thought strange pertained to me having you in my house.
0: And I talked about missing things.
1: Yes, I thought you meant your things.
0: Well, I don't know. It all seemed very obvious to me.
1: Well, yes, it was to me too. Just a different idea of obvious.
0: Obviously. Well, that's that cleared up. We'll just reset the date.
1: Yes.
0: And you move in.
1: No.
0: No?
1: I don't want to.
0: Oh, look, if this is some childish reaction to my behaviour in the taxi...
1: No, it isn't. I do want us to live together, but I just want you to move in here.
0: I think I'd like a drink.
1: You don't want to, do you?
0: No, I don't. May I?
1: Yes, help yourself.
0: It's the wrong way round, you see. I feel like a kept man.
1: Well, no one said anything about keeping you.
0: Well, it's how I'd feel.
1: Well, you couldn't afford to keep me.
0: I'm aware of that. In any case, Judith lives here.
1: Oh, now, for God's sake, she's not a child.
0: Exactly, exactly.
1: Well, what's that meant to mean?
0: Well, it would be like living with two women.
1: Of course it wouldn't be like it. I mean, that's unless you're taking living with in a more sinister way.
0: Other people might. Anyway, she might resent me.
1: She bought that chair you're sitting in.
0: Oh. Well, is that relevant?
1: Well, she bought it for you.
0: Oh. Well, I can't explain it. It just wouldn't feel right.
1: All right, you don't have to go on about it. Oh, look, she left a note. She and Alistair, we give up. We couldn't find anybody.
0: Well, I've given my reasons. What about yours?
1: Well, this is my home. Your flat's just a place you live in. I mean, I brought Judith up here. I like it, and you always stay here. Why would it be so terrible to live in?
0: It wouldn't be. I like it, too.
1: And what's the problem?
0: It's yours.
1: Oh. You've retired behind the old male bastions, haven't you?
0: And you've retired behind other such things as female bastions.
1: Well, I don't see why not. Anyway, it seems we've both retired.
0: Leaving some space in between.
1: Is that a threat?
0: No. It's a fact. Well, it's been an eventful day. I think I'll go back to my flat, which isn't apparently a home, and have some beans on toast.
1: I shall have a bath.
0: Right.
1: Well, see you soon, then.
0: Yes. Perhaps we should have a few days off.
1: Oh. We're back to that again, aren't we?
0: Well, we don't seem to get past it, do we?

0: You've been listening to As Time Goes By, written by Bob Larby, starring Judy Dench as Jean and Jeffrey Palmer as Lionel. Judith was played by Moira Brooker, Alistair by Philip Bretherton, Sandy by Jenny Funnell, and other parts by Simon Greenhall. The producer was Martin Fisher. As time goes
1: by. As Time Goes By was produced by DLT Entertainment in association with the Theatre of Comedy.
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4: Morning, everyone. Morning. Settle down, please, people. Thank you. Right, let's get started.
5: Sorry. Excuse me, isn't that my chair?
4: What? Maddox, please.
5: I'm sorry, just because I've been away for a couple of weeks doesn't give people the right to nick my seat at morning conference. Oh, and thank you, yes, I'm feeling much better. Kind of you all to be so concerned.
4: It was only a tooth, Maddox.
5: Only a tooth?
4: If we can start.
5: Only a tooth.
4: Right, I just want to say well done, everyone. We've come through some hard times recently. Circulation sliding and a mere trickle of revenue coming from online content, so it's tough out there. I'm sorry we had to sell off the in-house gym, but now the taxi allowance has been abolished, you can all keep fit by walking everywhere. Or jogging, if you're up against a deadline. Right now, yesterday's paper, very good on the whole. Pat on the back to Jane and her team for the how smart is your cat questionnaire. Perhaps not exactly the fearless investigative reporting one might expect of a major national broadsheet, but it did bring in a whole page ad from Frisky Paws, so well worth doing. Climate change, excellent. But I wonder, does our coverage have to be so relentlessly depressing? Be creative, for heaven's sake. Lay forth the cheering prospect of quality burgundies from Inverness. Give us a witty feature on ghastly seaside towns we're looking forward to losing. Or perhaps some unexplored aspect of global warming. Will a Latin climate make the British want more sex? News desk. I love the major tragedy updates on Twitter.
6: Thank you.
4: Makes us look on it. Who'd have thought we could capture the full human misery of the Eritrean famine in 140 characters? Well done, tweeters. Sport, Tony, your tennis reports.
7: Yeah.
4: Please, can you stop explaining in so much detail what the ball boys are wearing? It's getting odd. So, tomorrow's edition, what have we got?
8: Fear not, young Freddy. I have returned to provide a steady hand on the tiller of the Good Ship News. Serious reporting will be restored to its preeminent position. Politicians will again tremble before the oncoming juggernaut of truth. Your long night of the soul is past. Why are you yawning?
9: Oh, man, did you have to come back? It's been like heaven round here without you. What happened, anyways? You said you was popping out to the dentist one lunchtime and then no one sees you for a fortnight.
8: I was laid low by an extremely serious tooth infection. However, I'm happy to say I'm now fit as a butcher's dog.
9: But 2 weeks, Maddox. Your whole head must have been pulsing with germs. Man, you is truly an enigma. Last year you stubbed your toe and never shut up about it. This time you was lying at death's door and not a word to anyone.
8: A tooth was infected, I was treated, I got better. All right.
9: Are you sure you wasn't milking it so you could stay at home and catch up on old episodes of the South Bank show? Or was you having long, indulgent afternoons in front of the Parliament Channel?
8: As a matter of fact, I was engaged in psychological preparation for the post of news editor. With Amelia gone, I naturally assumed...
9: You naturally assumed it would be you. But instead, Oliver went for someone who could actually do the job.
8: I could have done it. I have the energy, the knowledge, the experience.
9: Yeah, 35 years of typewriters and telegrams and inky fingers. Back in the days when cut and paste meant cutting and pasting. Anyhow, she's got qualifications you ain't got.
8: What qualifications?
9: 7 years on the Sun.
8: The Sun? He's hired a news editor from The Sun.
9: Yeah, Carol, someone or other. Don't you notice nothing, man? She was sat right opposite you at morning conference.
8: Not the pouting one in the trouser suit.
9: Yeah, that's her.
8: I thought she was something to do with accounts.
9: Yeah, but you thought Lady Gaga was a celebrity chef.
8: The point is, Freddy, I was shafted.
9: Man, you is well out of it. That job would chew you up and spit you out. To be news editor, you has got to be young and fit and full of vinegar and with some elastic left in your pants, you know what I'm saying? It's not a job for some old shuffler who drinks tea, eats bacon sandwiches and keeps looking for the fax machine.
8: I am not an old shuffler. I am 51.
9: 56?
8: 56. And equipped with ample supplies of vinegar and elastic and things like that.
9: Not from where I is standing, innit?
8: Oh, will you stop talking in that ridiculous manner, Freddy? We all know you're rich and privileged and your father owns an airline.
9: Well, matter of fact, he doesn't. Not anymore. Sold it to some Arabs. He just bought 40 golf courses instead. Jolly lucrative. Yeah, news desk. News desk? Yeah, Freddy? Speaking? What? Oh, yeah, sure. I'll tell him. You has been summoned by the boss.
5: You wanted me.
4: Did I hear you knock, Maddox? No, I don't think I did.
5: You're only the editor. It's not the bloody headmaster's office. Oh, and by the way, Oliver, why did you think it appropriate to give the job of news editor to a journalist from The Sun?
4: I made a judgment based on her...
5: Legs?
4: Legs. No. On her ability to excite the readers. But I didn't bring you in here to discuss Carol's legs. Although, have you noticed? No, I'm sorry. Anyway, you put me in a very difficult position, Maddox.
5: Oh?
4: The last politics minute you presented before your curiously extended dental appointment, the one where you were rather rude about Richard Branson, I have a letter here. It's from Cruddleton, Prop and May, libel lawyers.
5: I know who they are, Oliver. Next to the Taliban, the world's greatest enemies of free speech.
4: They're threatening an action.
5: Oh, come on, Oliver, where's the writ? I know about libel lawyers. They bluff all the time. Never worry till the writ arrives, that's what I always say. And there's a principle at stake, Oliver, the principle of free speech.
4: Jolly good things, principles. Yes, there's certainly a place for principles. Unfortunately, this isn't one of them.
5: Now, you can't allow yourself to be bullied by these people, Oliver.
4: Not bullied, no. Not exactly.
5: You're not thinking of settling out of court, are you?
4: We already have.
5: What? You've given in? You've paid out?
4: I think we got away lightly in the end. £20,000.
5: 20,000?
4: Better than being faced with £500,000 in lawyer's fees, wouldn't you say? Let's face it, Maddox. You did rather damage a man's reputation and probably his livelihood.
5: How?
4: I have the transcript of your podcast right here. You said...
5: Give it to me. I said this inanely cheerful multimillionaire who thinks that travelling by hot air balloon is a substitute for personality.
4: You're missing the point, Maddox. Give it back. You go on. As for travelling with Virgin, you are as likely to arrive on time as you are to be given the right change at Keith Swelt's stall on Southend Pier.
5: Branson can't sue us for that.
4: No, but Keith can.
5: Keith? Keith doesn't exist.
4: I'm afraid Keith does exist. And he owns a Welk stall. And guess where it is, Maddox? Yes, it's in Southend. And oddly enough, it's called Keith's Welk stall. And you know what? Keith is very upset because you have clearly suggested he is dishonest.
5: It was an accident. I didn't know there was some bloke called Keith with a bloody Welk stall in Southend, did I?
4: And you didn't think to neg-check it, which is a pity, because Keith, as it turns out, is quite bright and has cleverly put himself in the hands of Britain's most vicious and high-profile libel lawyers.
5: How did he manage that?
4: I quite agree. Not at all what you'd expect of a Keith. These are all a Keith from Southend.
5: With a Welk stall.
4: And with initiative. It's not every seaside vendor who has a rudimentary grasp of libel law.
5: But £20,000, Oliver! A Welk stall owner doesn't earn that much in a year.
4: Probably not. But if he takes us to court and we lose, we'll be hit for a fortune. That's how it is nowadays, thanks to no win, no fee. The litigant loves it. He doesn't have to risk a thing. And the lawyers love it. They can double their already bloated fees. It's a new industry. The libel industry. We just can't risk it.
5: You coward.
4: Oh, for heaven's sake, go away, Maddox, will you? Just go away. And take your self-righteousness with you.
5: Only too happy to oblige.
9: Thank you.
4: In the meantime, I'm suspending the politics minute.
5: Hey? You can't do that.
4: Yes, I can. Whether you get to keep your job or not will be decided at the next meeting of the board. I was going to put in a good word for you.
5: I don't want a good word from you, Oliver. I don't need a good word from you.
4: You do, actually.
6: Freddy, about half an hour ago, I asked you to get onto the fire in the Eurotunnel, didn't I?
9: Yes, Carol, and I is doing it right now.
6: Good. How many dead?
9: None.
6: Shit.
9: Quite a lot of post-traumatic stress disorder.
6: Boring. Drop the tunnel. Get me a follow-up on the granny who stabbed a mugger.
9: Coolio, I'm on it.
8: Excuse me, you're leaning on my desk.
6: So?
8: I am Maddox Bradley, and that is my desk.
6: Oh, you're Maddox Bradley? Really?
8: Yes.
6: You're not like your byline photo. When was it taken?
8: Look, in this office we have an old-fashioned tradition of sitting at our own desks, and the news editor's desk is over there.
7: How's your mouth, Maddox?
8: My mouth? It's about to open and say something rude.
6: 2 weeks off for a tooth infection, Maddox? I had a baby and was back at work in 8 hours.
8: What took you so long?
6: I can't have my staff bunking off at the merest whim. You do see that, don't you?
8: I'm not your staff. And an infected tooth is no whim. I was in great pain and it became infected and I became delirious.
6: I would like to discuss your disabilities. I really must be going.
8: Disabilities?
6: Do you have arthritis in your fingers?
8: No.
6: Good. Then could you possibly let me have 500 words on the intelligent skunk?
8: Oh, I'm sorry. I thought you just said intelligent skunk.
6: Yes. You know, the skunk that does ballet in the insurance ad. It's a viral sensation. I'm thinking of running it on page 3.
8: Why? Does it have breasts?
6: I'll need it in half an hour.
8: Carol, you're new here, so you obviously don't know how things work. You see, I cover the important stories, the big political news, subjects that require insight, not drivel about skunks. Got that?
7: You're upset about the job, aren't you? I heard you were after it.
8: No. Not in the least. I have better things to do than be a mere news editor, believe you me. I am a craftsman.
6: A craftsman who libels people.
8: Does Oliver tell you everything?
6: Enough.
8: I'm going out now, Carol, to avail myself of a bacon roll. Look, here comes Freddy, who will doubtless be happier than I to engage with tales of terpsichore and skunks, if you'll excuse me.
6: Is he always like that?
10: He's just a bit sensitive.
6: Then he's in the wrong job. What can you give me on the have-a-go, Granny?
10: She's signed with Max Clifford and ain't talking.
6: Is there anyone hasn't signed with him?
10: It's cool. I got something better. Block of flats collapsed in Liverpool.
6: People trapped?
10: Yeah, lots.
6: Great. Go to picture desk. Make it clear what I want. A cute child being pulled from the rubble. Must be young, must be cute. Oh, and must be alive, all right? We'll pay top dollar. Well, 50 quid. Go on, then. Don't just stand there. Right.
11: Yeah. Ah, Carol, hello. How are you settling in? Is all hunky and dory?
6: What? Maria, I need to ask you a few questions.
11: Masha, the name is Masha.
6: Is it? Terrific. Look, I'm still finding my way around, so...
11: Carol, please, take a seat. Newspaper is very male environment. It is good for women to stick together, share the solidarity of the sisterhood.
6: You're not a lesbian, are you?
11: I just was thinking, it is nice if we get to know one another.
6: Why?
11: For the human warmth, for sharing the great endeavor of the freedom of information, for celebrating together the joy of being the journalist.
6: You don't have learning difficulties, do you?
11: No.
6: Now, you're the online coordinator, right?
11: Yes, and head of online communities.
6: Good. Now talk to me about the revenue flow.
11: Sorry?
6: How are we getting on with the new paywall?
11: Oh, it is terrible. I hate the paywall. Readers hate the paywall. Everyone hates the paywall.
6: They don't have to love the paywall. They just have to pay for the paywall. Tell me how it's working.
11: Okay. We have got new section where readers give money to access top writers.
6: Well, that's excellent. Though I don't hear much enthusiasm, do I? If we don't make people pay for the news, we won't have a job, will we, Martha?
11: Masha.
6: Whatever. Monetizing online content is the only way this paper will become viable.
11: Viable? What do I care viable?
6: Doesn't anyone here realize that the age of free is over?
11: But it is paying through the nose to spite the face. We charge money and 99% of the readers bugger off to read free sites. I explain.
6: I don't need you to explain.
11: I explain. Imagine hamburger stall on High Street. £2.50 for burger. Across the road is other stall where burger absolutely free. From which stall do you get burger?
6: Giving away free burgers. It's not exactly a sustainable business model, is it? Is it?
11: But we do at least put toe in commercial water. Look, in pay section we charge 5p per writer.
6: 5p?
11: I agree. Maybe too much. Look, I'll show you an example. Here is article by Maddox from a couple of weeks back.
6: Maddox? People pay to read Maddox?
11: Yes.
6: How many people?
11: 7.
6: So,
7: We only made 35p out of him.
11: Yes, you see, people do not want to pay online.
7: Then we have to change the culture, Mandy.
11: Masha!
7: Yes, readers want news and opinion, and they want it fast. If it's good and it's niche and it's different from anyone else's, they'll pay. Think of the FT and the Wall Street Journal.
11: But these are for the plutocrats. Here, we must serve all of the people, including the poor.
7: Why? They don't have any money.
11: Carol, the exchange of the information is the people power of our time. In Russia, Mr. Putin hated. Which is why I am here, in glorious UK, home of the free speech and the mother of all of the parliaments.
10: Hey, Carol, Picture Desk just emailed you a photo from them collapsed flats in Liverpool.
7: About time, too. Let me take a look. Move over.
11: But this is my workstation.
7: Yes, and I'm the news editor.
11: It's very rude. How far is your desk? 20 meters?
7: Oh, will you look at that? Freddy, this is no good.
10: Why not? They have sent you a picture of a baby, innit?
7: I said I wanted a cute baby. And this one looks like it's been hit in the face with a shovel.
10: Okay, no sweat. I will chase Picture Desk.
4: Hey, you guys! We need cute and unblemished. You fly with that?
7: What is it with him? Why does he talk like that?
11: It is school he went to.
7: He told me he went to a school full of twits in Slough.
11: He did. Eton.
10: So they has taken your politics minute away. That is outrageous, man.
12: Yes, it is indeed outrageous, Freddy. How was I to know there's a whelk stall owner called Keith in Southend?
10: Yeah, but to be honest, Mads, your mouth is always running away with you, innit? And you is meant to be my role model. I is supposed to learn from you.
12: You do.
10: No, the only thing I has learned from you is that death is better than a comb-over.
12: I do not have a comb-over.
10: Man, what is you eating?
12: Toffees. You want one?
10: If I'd been laid up with a minging mouth, I wouldn't be chewing toffees. You sure you've been telling us the truth? You sure you wasn't giving it to some Doris? And she bit you on the neck and the hickey was so huge and purple and horrible that you couldn't face coming in for a fortnight?
12: Yes, I'm quite sure, thank you. The tooth is fine now. Completely compatible with toffees. I tell you what, though. It's a sad day when a reputable journalist is gagged by his editor just for getting up the nose of an Essex fishmonger. Thanks to whom, my job is now on the line. I've built my reputation upon forthright opinions. That's my appeal. That's why I reach out to people. My podcast, I mean, when you think that people tune in from...
10: You don't tune into podcasts.
12: All right, dial up.
10: Download.
12: When you think that people download me from every point of the compass, well, it goes to show. I'm required viewing everywhere, from the Westminster bubble to the highways and byways of Essex.
10: You ain't.
12: What do you mean? The very fact that Keith from Southend decided to
10: sue... Listen to me. What do we know about Keith?
12: He sells welts.
10: That's right. I bet he sits in a wooden shack at the end of Southend Pier, a mile and a half from terra firma, at the mercy of wind, rain, sleet, candy floss, and white stilettos. Barely scratching a living with his sad and slimy little sea snails. He don't listen to your podcast. No way.
12: You just can't stomach the fact that I have wide appeal.
10: Trust me. I've seen the figures for your podcast, and there ain't nobody in Britain watching it. Other than a couple of crackheads in Dalston who like the repetitive music.
12: Are you saying it's unlikely that Keith would be watching the Politics Minute?
10: Unlikely don't even come close, Mads.
12: But if he didn't see it, how would he know about it?
10: No idea.
12: It's really all a bit strange, isn't it, Freddy?
10: I'd say it's very fishy, Mads.
12: It's certainly got a very odd smell. Freddy, cover for me. I'm going out of the office. And maybe gone for some time.
10: Don't worry. Take another fortnight.
6: Freddy, the intelligent skunk. Have you written it yet?
10: No. You gave that to Maddox and he's just left.
6: Oh, God. He's useless. Is that man good at anything?
10: Yeah. Typing with one finger.
13: Aha! Keith's whelk stall. Ahoy!
14: Why, ahoy, mate.
13: You must be the eponymous Keith.
14: I'm Keith. Yeah. What can I get you?
13: Cold today, wouldn't you agree?
14: Sea breezes, mate.
13: Tell you what, let me take my beanie off.
14: If that makes you happy.
13: Recognize me now?
14: No. Should I?
13: Yes.
15: You haven't been on Come Dine with me, have you?
16: No.
15: Yeah, you're not the one who used to present Countdown. I thought you was dead.
16: No.
15: So, what's it to be? Cockles, whelks? Got some nice winkles.
16: Your winkles, Keith, are of no interest to me.
15: All right. No need to be offensive.
16: Tell me, Keith, do you go on the internet much?
15: You a pervert?
16: No, I'm a journalist.
15: You want serving or not?
16: Keith, I am Maddox Bradley.
15: Good for you. Now tell me what you want or push off.
16: And you know me. You know me because you threatened to sue me.
15: Oh, it was you, was it?
16: Yes, Keith, it was me. You seem mysteriously to have hit upon the idea that I libeled you.
15: Well, don't worry about it, me old son, because you did me a big favour. A lump sum at this time of year is not to be sniffed at. Wilkes ain't what there was. Nowadays, it's all your Thai bar food and your fancy tapas. So if your phone rings and some bird offers you money for nothing, you take it, don't you?
16: Your phone rang?
15: Yeah? Don't yours, mate?
16: So this bird who rang you, what was her name?
15: Don't know. Said she worked for some bunch of lawyers with a weird name. Crud and Crock or something.
16: Crudleton, Prock and May, perhaps?
15: Yeah, that sounds right. She rang, says some bloke's been slagging me off on the internet, and she'd get me a bit of dosh.
16: So the lawyers rang you?
15: Yeah.
16: And offered you a bit of dosh?
15: Yeah. You want them, Wilkes, or don't you?
16: Yes. Yes, I do, very much.
15: There you go, mate. And a few winkles on the house. And 2 free crab sticks. I shouldn't really, but it's not every day you meet a bloke who's not put a wad of cash in your pocket.
16: Mmm. Tasty winkle.
6: Freddie, has the photo come in yet?
10: No, apparently there was no babies pulled from under the rubble. Just a middle-aged couple.
6: Well, that's no good.
10: No, mind you, they has been on Britain's Got Talent.
6: Oh, yeah?
10: Yeah.
6: Both of them?
10: Yeah, man and wife act. She sings Ave Maria while he throws knives at her. They got through to the semi-finals.
6: Great. Let's have them. Get picture desk to send me over a selection of still.
10: News desk? Maddox ain't here. Can I take a message? Yeah? Oh, was he? 2 weeks ago. Oh, did it? Poor Maddox. Yeah. Oh, really? Let me write this down. Right. Oh, he will be pleased. Got it. Yeah, I'll tell him. I'll tell him, all right.
5: Freddy.
10: Oh, Maddox, you'll never guess who just rang.
5: No, Freddy. Pass me the phone.
10: Hey, you never heard of mobiles?
5: The battery's flat. Lost my charger.
10: Again?
5: Good afternoon. Maddox Bradley here. Yes, I'd like to speak to your senior partner. Yes, to Mr. Crudleton. Yes, in person. I'll hold.
10: How's the tooth, Maddox?
5: What? Look, I don't have time for that right now.
10: Which tooth was it exactly, Mads? I'm just keen to know.
5: What is your problem, Freddy? My dental difficulties are between me and my mouth.
10: Ah, but you didn't have no dental

0: Thanks, Mother.
1: Look, I... Not now. All right?
2: Ah, Mr. Cruddleton. How nice of you to come to the phone.
3: Come in, Maris. What is it? You better be quick. I'm meeting Princess Anne for cocktails at 6.
4: Oliver, I've made the libel go away.
3: No, Maddox, I made the libel go away by handing over 20,000 quid.
4: All of which is at this very moment speeding back to us in the form of a banker's draft on a motorbike from Lincoln's Inn Fields, courtesy of Cruddleton, Proc and May.
3: Eh? Why on earth would they do that?
5: I made them an offer they couldn't refuse.
3: Maddox, are you feeling all right? Is it all getting a bit much? Has that tooth infection breached the blood-brain barrier?
4: They were touting for business, Oliver. Cold-calling hapless punters and encouraging them to sue for libel, strictly against the rules. When I suggested the Law Society might be interested in hearing about this, Mr. Cruddleton was suddenly very keen to reimburse us.
3: Oh, how enterprising of you.
4: Well, we can't have solicitors going round soliciting, can we?
3: Congratulations. You've actually done quite well, Maddox.
4: Better than well, Oliver. We get our money back, and Keith on Southend Pier gets to keep his. It's true, I had to lean a little heavily on Mr. Cruddleton, but he quickly came round to my view that Keith the Whelk Stallholder is a part of British heritage that should be preserved.
3: All quite smart, Maddox, I must admit.
4: Oh, you don't have to thank me.
3: I'm not planning to thank you. It was all your fault in the first place.
4: Yes, but may I have my podcast back? Please.
3: Ah.
4: Ah. Meaning?
3: Well, I told Carol she could do it instead.
1: What?
3: Yes, it's all right, it's all right. I'll take it away from her and give it back to you.
1: Good.
3: The only thing is, would you mind awfully if you told her yourself? She can be a trifle brusque.
4: I thought you liked that.
3: Yes, but not when there's a royal in the offing.
0: Okay, Carol. Turning over.
6: Helen. I am Carol Pilkington, and this is the Politics Minute.
4: No, it's not. You are Carol Pilkington, and you are out of here. It is my Politics Minute.
6: No, it's my Politics Minute. Oliver gave it to me.
4: And has just taken it away again. Such a fickle man, Oliver, don't you find? So out of the chair, please, and let a seasoned professional take command.
6: Don't touch me!
4: Oh, I wouldn't dream of it, though Oliver might.
6: I'm not putting up with this.
4: That's a good decision. Goodbye.
6: It was never like this at the Sun.
1: Freddy, you traitor. You could have refused to shoot my podcast with her, couldn't you? You could have made a stand. You lack a moral core, Freddy. That's your problem.
0: You, it's well bolshy today. Is your bad tooth playing up again?
1: No, no, it's fine.
0: It was always fine, wasn't it?
1: The Politics Minute, Freddy.
0: I've got some good news for you.
1: Mm?
0: You is getting a year's supply of moisturiser.
1: What are you talking about?
0: You didn't go to no dentist. You see, I took a phone message for you today. Couple of weeks back, you went for a session at a male grooming parlour. Am I right?
1: Did I?
0: You did. You had your back waxed, your eyebrows plucked, and you were given the dermo-microbrasion treatment, meaning you had all your skin scraped with a tiny hoover by a trainee who made your face swell up and turn bright red and flaky and hideous, and you had to take 2 weeks off until it went down.
1: I don't want you to take any more messages for me ever again, all right?
0: If you don't want the moisturizer they're offering, I'll have it.
1: Can we get back to work, please?
0: Why didn't you tell Freddy? There ain't no shame in an old shuffler trying to make himself look halfway presentable.
1: Oh, you wouldn't understand.
0: Try me, Mads.
1: Well, when you reach a certain age, there's a growing pressure to look young and vigorous. Especially a man in the media spotlight.
0: Who are we talking about here?
1: Me! A man in the prime of life. Bursting with ideas, plans and energy. But, in our youth-obsessed culture, regarded as over the hill. Whereas, in point of fact, Freddy, I'm only just reaching out for the summit.
0: Oh, you is breaking my heart here. What can I do?
1: Don't tell a living soul about the male grooming.
0: Okay, Mads, it's our secret.
1: Thank you, Freddy. Thank you for understanding. I'm sorry I lied to you.
0: No sweat. I know you has no moral core. It's what makes you bearable. Well, on a good day. Hey, Mads.
1: What?
0: These guys who wrecked your face, you should do something about them. Why don't you get in touch with Cruddleton, Proc and May?
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5: We present Jimmy Clitheroe as the Clitheroe Kid, with Peter Sinclair, Patricia Burke, Leonard Williams, Danny Roth, and Diana Day in...
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0: Now, let me see. Coal, 5 shillings. Insurance, 1 and 6 pence.
1: I say, Jane, listen to this intonized echo. Nature notes the tiny tot by the Rambler.
2: Not now, Mr. Craythorpe. I'm writing my poem for the camera competition.
1: But this is quite amusing, Jane. Autumn is now waving her leafless branches in fond farewell.
0: Theodore, would you kindly allow an old-age pensioner to balance his weekly budget in peace and quiet?
1: Oh, I'm sorry, Sinclair. I'll keep my voice down.
0: Thank you. Now, where was I? Holidays, 1/2 crown. Cave cut, 1 shilling.
2: Beer, £3.10.
0: What was that?
2: Nothing, Grandad. Hey, listen to the verse I've just written for the competition in the paper. Why I Like Reading the Echo by James Alfred Lord Tennyson Clitheroe. To read the Echo every night is always such a great delight. It's full of news and sporting tips and very good for fish and chips.
1: Oh, I say, it's most amusing.
2: It wasn't supposed to be funny, Mr. Craythorpe.
1: No, James, it's these nature notes. I say, Mrs. Clither, have you read these nature notes by the Rambler? I know they're really only for children, but really. They make Noddy sound like James Bond.
3: Don't mention that newspaper to me, Theodore. Ever since they announced that camera competition for the children, our Jimmy's been wandering around the house composing poems and telling us he'll do walkie snaps of us dirt cheap.
2: Well, somebody's got to win them 10 cameras for Christmas.
1: Yes, James, but I don't think you've got much chance, judging by that little effort you've just recited.
2: Oh, haven't I? Suppose you can do better. How would you write a verse? Go on, tell us, go on.
1: Well, I suppose I'd write something like this. The Echo's my favorite paper for boys. It teaches me good things, like how to make toys. The Adventures of Freddy the Frog seem so fitting.
2: Next week, could I please have a page about knitting?
3: Jimmy, that'll do.
2: Well, he's wasting his time mentioning Freddy the Frog because he died last week.
1: Freddy the Frog died?
2: Yes, last Friday night in the late edition. He croaked.
0: Tobacco, 7 and 6.
1: The boy's impossible.
0: Theodore, will you shut up, please?
3: Ah, Father. Let's not start any bother just before Mrs. Billington arrives. Oh, which reminds me, I'd better fill the kettle so she can have some tea.
2: Mr. Craythorpe, pass me the nature notes. They might give me an idea.
1: They'll give you a few laughs, that's for sure.
0: See who's at the front door, will you?
2: Right, old Grandad.
0: I'm going into the kitchen where I might get a bit of quiet.
2: If you come for the rent, it's spent.
4: Good evening, young man. It's I, Mrs. Billington.
2: Oh, heck, it's Beaky.
4: Pardon?
2: The door, it's a bit squeaky. Come in.
4: Thank you, my boy. What's this you've dropped on the floor? Oh, the nature notes from the Echo. Have you been reading them?
2: I haven't, but Mr. Claythorpe has.
4: Oh, he's here for the meeting, then. Good.
2: The hooks are along here if you want to hang your feathers up. Coat up.
4: Thank you. You know, I'm always glad to see someone reading those nature notes, because I write them.
2: Well, fancy that. Come in here, Mrs. Billington. Mr. Craythorpe.
1: Yes, Jane?
2: You know those nature notes you were reading just now?
1: Yes.
2: You know, when you were having a good laugh?
1: Oh, yes, Jane. Oh, best amusing. What about them?
2: Well, Mrs. Billington is the Rambler.
1: Hello, Mrs. Billington. So you're the author of those silly... it's turned chilly tonight, hasn't it?
4: Yes, it has. So you think my writing is silly, do you? Well, allow me to inform you...
3: Oh, Miss Billington, I've got the table all set in the front room, the lounge, and if you'll go through here... Well,
4: thank you. I'll have a word with you in a moment, Mr. Craythorpe.
3: Theodore, will you take that tray of trifle and cakes in? I'll just go and brew the tea.
1: Yes, very good, Mrs. Pillow. Ah, here's the tray.
2: It's all right, Mr. Craythorpe, I'll take it in.
1: You will not. I will take it in.
2: What? And get a telling off for laughing at her nature notes?
1: Oh, well, you may take it in if you wish. But be very, very careful what you do.
2: Don't worry, Mr. Crapo. I'll get her in a good mood. I'll play a game with her.
1: What game?
2: I'll get her to hold her nose in the air, and then I'll play hoopla with these donuts.
1: That boy, what a terror he is.
3: Oh, have you taken the tray in then, Theodore?
1: No, Jane has taken it in.
3: Theodore, you shouldn't have given it to him.
1: But, Mrs. Kiddo, he's only got to put the tray on the table. What can possibly go wrong?
4: Oh, you clumsy boy, you. Go and get your mother immediately.
2: Before you start shouting, Mum, it was an accident.
3: What have you done?
2: I was taking a trifle when I tripped over the carpet and upset it. Honestly, all that fuss just because I asked her to lend me a spoon to scrape it up.
1: What? Off the floor?
2: No, off Beaky's back.
3: Oh, no. Oh, I'd better go to her at once. I'll deal with you later, young man.
1: Well, that's up it. I'm not going in there now. She'll be in a terrible temper.
2: Well, I don't know why you worry about her the way you do. Is she, anyway?
1: You'd better start worrying about her yourself. She is one of the judges in your camera competition.
2: She's not. You're trying to scare me.
1: I'm not. Look at the echo here. Look, you see. Judges, the Reverend Grimshaw, Mr. Treadwell, your headmaster, and Mrs. Billington, president of the Women's Guild.
2: Oh, heck, I'd better go in and try to smooth her over before the custard starts to melt.
1: Well, I don't fancy your chances in the competition now, Jane.
2: Oh, I don't know. It could have been worse. Beaky could have heard me reciting the poem I wrote about her.
1: What poem?
2: Beaky was in the garden, pegging out the clothes, when down came a blackbird and pecked off her nose. He took it to his wife at home and held it by the point and said, "I've been out shopping, dear. Here's the Sunday joint."

0: Dorothy, have you thought of any verses for me?
1: Yeah, well, I made one up in bed last night. Listen, there was a young fella called Lister who went to a dance with his sister. She wriggled in ease with the graces of ease, and now Lister's sister's a twister.
0: What the heck's that got to do with reading the echo?
1: Well, nothing, but it's funny, isn't it?
0: Alfie, why don't you go to the phone shop and ask for your head back?
2: And why don't you clear out and leave us alone?
0: Susan, dear, today's early closing, isn't it?
2: Yes, it is.
0: Well, shut up.
2: You cheeky young thing. Get out of here.
3: Now then, what's all the row about?
2: Mother, will you tell this cheeky brother of mine to stop pestering about his competition and clear out?
3: Oh, I might have known, Jimmy. You've caused enough trouble with your silly verses. Now go on, out you go.
0: But, ma'am, the closing date's tonight. I must get a good verse from somewhere. I wonder if there's anything in Shakespeare I could knock off.

0: You can't beat the snout for the peace and quiet, Pete. If there's one thing I like with me booze, it's a little bit of tranquilizer. Aye, you're right. They're a noisy lot in that bar. It's all them younger lads we're getting in nowadays. Not that you can blame them. I was one for the high spirits myself in the days of my obsolescence. Well, Pete, we've supped up again. Whose turn is it?
1: Mine, I think. Same again, Harry.
0: All right, thanks, Pete. I could go another pint. That first one hardly wet me tonsils.
1: Well, I'll go in the bar and get them.
0: This is the light.
2: Hello? Who's that tapping on the side door?
3: Oh, hello, Mr. Whistle. Can I come in?
4: Hey, Jim, you can't come in here, a lad of your age. These are licentious premises.
3: Well, be a minute. I just want a word with my granddad. Very urgent.
0: Oh, he's at the bar at the moment, getting two more pints of the necktie of the gods. I'll go and tell him you're here. What shall I say you want?
3: A few quick words and a fizzy lemonade. Get him dirty up, will you, Mr. Whittle?
0: Okay, Jim. I'll do that right away. Or tutti frutti, as the French say.
1: Look, miss. It was a pound note I gave you.
5: Warn, it was only 10 bob.
0: Hey, Pete. Young Jim's in the snub. He wants to see you, and he says it's urgent.
1: What?
5: Yeah, we don't allow young lads in this pub, Mr. Sinclair. I'll get the landlord. Gilbert!
1: All right, miss, all right. Now, there's no need to panic. Maybe it's something very important. You grab the pints, Harry.
0: Right, after you, please.
3: Oh, there you are, Grandad. Can I have a bit of your pork pie?
1: Luke, what are you doing here?
3: Grandad, I think I've got it. And it's all thanks to Mr. Whittle and his own words.
0: What's that, Jim?
3: You know, Mr. Whittle, when I told you, you sounded like Stanley Unwin.
1: Who?
3: Stanley Unwin. Listen, Grandad, my poem, as Stanley Unwin might have written it. It can't fail. Why I like reading the Echo. Read it, Echo.
1: Just be coaching with Mrs. Billington.
3: Oh, good, Beak is one of the judges. She bought it.
6: And 3 films.
3: Just a minute, how much are flash bulbs?
0: 3 for 10.
7: If I say so, you'll go 10 times.
3: All right, but you shouldn't have had a son. You should have had a retriever.
1: Oh, that's all right, Pat. I'll have to get the medicine the doctor ordered.
7: Well, Jimmy could get it for you.
3: I can't. He won't serve me at the Rose and Crown.
7: Don't be cheeky. Grandad is going to the chemist.
3: Sorry, Grandad. I was only joking.
1: No, son. It's all right.
3: While you're at the chemist, would you get me a film, please, Grandad?
1: That's all right.
3: Thanks, Grandad. Mum, where's that paper? I haven't seen the cartoon page. Oh, there it is.
1: Just a moment, my lad. Where's the money for your film?
3: Oh, yes. Well, I was wondering...
1: No, definitely not.
3: Mum, do you think...
7: Not another penny. If you want to be taking pictures all the time, you'll pay for your own films.
3: Can't we get them on tick? So much a week, like Grandad got his bagpipes and his teeth.
7: Look, you've already had your pocket money for the next 2 weeks.
3: Oh, heck, I wish I was old enough to join the bingo club.
1: You want to do what that bloke did in the paper, send a photo up.
3: Where?
1: On the back page there. You got £10 for that picture.
3: Oh, this one of the bloke rescuing the lad from the river.
1: That's it.
3: We descend in action photograph. We paid Mr. Thomas Jackson £10 for the above action picture of the rescue. Yes, that's it. I'll have to get some action pictures. Hey, Grandad, do you fancy a walk along the canal?
0: Look, you better explain to me before I lose my temper and go bisected. You drag me round with this ladder, saying you're Susan's shouting for help.
3: She will be.
0: What do you mean she will be?
3: Any minute now she'll open that bathroom window, lean out wearing a towel and scream for help. That's when you go up the ladder and I get me action picture of the rescue.
0: How do you know that? Are you physic?
3: No. but I put a mouse in the bathroom and jammed the door.
6: I don't care how many mattresses you put there, James. I will not jump off the garage roof.
8: It's wonderful being alone like this.
9: Yes, Alfie.
8: Just to stroke your hair and kiss your cheek.
9: Mmm.
8: I could hold you in my arms forever.
3: Just hold it for 1 second. Thank you, Alden Richard Burton.
7: When did you take this one of me, Jimmy?
3: When you were asleep on Sunday afternoon.
1: Well, it's a nice one, Pat.
6: Oh, yes, it's charming.
7: Well, it's all right, but you can hardly call it an action picture, Jim.
3: No, it's a still life. Oh. Hey, look at this, Grandad.
1: Oh, dear. Oh, this is the beauty of you, Theodore.
6: A bee?
1: Yes, hanging out the washing.
7: Jimmy, let me see, Father. No. Well, you do look rather startled, Theodore.
3: Yes, I took it just as the clothesline snapped.
1: And Theodore's left standing there, holding up a pair of his sister's unmentionables.
7: My sisters?
1: Well, they're not yours, I hope.
6: Well, I don't think it was the music.
7: Jimmy, it was quite a coincidence you being there just at the moment that the line broke, wasn't it?
3: Yes. Look at this one of Alfie and Susan. She's giving him artificial recreation.
6: James, you're getting as bad as Mr. Whittle. You mean Susan's giving Alfred artificial respiration. Recreation is when you have fun.
3: Well, do they look miserable?
1: I caught you there, Theodore.
7: Don't encourage him, Father.
1: Oh, but surely you could all take a little joke.
6: Oh, my, how very droll. Mr. Sinclair, with your great sense of humor, you should find this very amusing.
1: What's that?
6: The next photograph of a model boat.
7: Well, what's funny about that?
6: Mr. Sinclair's playing with it in his bath.
1: Jimmy, come back here. Out of the way, dear.
7: Father, Father, control yourself.
6: Where's your sense of humor?
1: Bring him in here, Peggy. It's a pleasure. Get in.
3: Oh, you big bully man. Mr. Crazorb, save me.
1: Right. Now I'll deal with him.
10: After me you will, Peter.
7: What's happening?
1: Mr. Higginbotham happened to meet Jimmy at the front door.
10: I didn't happen to. I was looking for him. You little imp.
3: What's the matter? I didn't take a picture of you to make everybody laugh.
6: What was that? He means we've all been laughing at the pictures he's taken.
10: Well, our Ozzy isn't laughing.
3: Well, if that's all you want, I'll go around to your house and tickle him.
10: I'll tickle your rudder with my boat in a minute.
7: Now, calm down, Mr. Higginbottom, and tell us what has happened.
6: Yes, let us discuss it calmly.
3: That's right. Mum will make you a cup of tea. I'll go down the shops for some cake.
10: Come here, you. I'll tell you what's happened, missus. He nearly put our Ozzy in hospital with his camera tricks.
3: It wasn't my fault. Anyway, he didn't hurt himself. He fell on his head.
10: That does it. Come on, get over my knee.
1: Now, hold it a minute. Jimmy, keep quiet. Now, go on, Higgy. What happened?
10: Well, little Clever Clogs here came dashing up to our Ozzy and asked him to rescue a cat up a tree. So Ozzy climbed the tree, but when he got halfway up, he found it was an old fur glove that your brat had put there.
6: Well, there's nothing very terrible about it.
10: Had your talk, Craycall. Should have been taking a picture of you soon.
6: Oh, will you?
10: Yeah, it's an X-ray. And when Ozzy was on the bottom branch, it broke. And he took a picture of him falling.
3: He only fell 3 feet. And anyway, accidents will happen.
10: Yes. Especially when the branch is half chopped through.
7: That does it. You've had your last penny for films for that camera.
3: But, Mum, I've only got 2 snaps left in it.
1: Well, somebody can take two pictures of you before and after your spanking.
6: No, please. There is no need for violence. If he can't use his camera again, that is punishment enough.
3: Yes, that's right, isn't it, Mum? If you keep hitting me, I'll grow up frustrated.
7: I'm sorry, Mr. Higginbottom, but you can rest assured that Jimmy will be punished.
10: I should hope so.
7: Jimmy, you are staying in every night this week. And as I've told you, not another penny for films from anybody.
3: Oh, all right. Can I take these last two and then the film can be developed?
7: All right, but that's the finish.
3: Well, I'll go and take a couple of pictures at the railway station. There's a gang of train spotting there, so I'll tell them I can't come out anymore.
6: Oh, now, cheer up, James. You might still get a valuable snap if something exciting happens at the station.
3: Oh, yes, one of the porters might break into a trot. Hey, I know how I could get an action shot at the station.
6: Oh, yes?
3: You come with me, walk into the staff canteen and say, "You've never had it so good. I'm Dr. Beeching."

0: No, I'll send it out.
1: Well, neither is Jimmy. Thank goodness we'll have no more of him and his camera.
2: Oh, you're right, Susan. And remember, Theodore, you mustn't give him any money either.
3: I wouldn't dream of going against your wishes. But I must say I feel sorry for the little chap. He'll be so miserable.
4: Hello, everybody. Now get a bit closer together and I'll take a nice group shot. Move to your right a bit, Mr. Craythorpe. I can still see Susan's face.
5: Don't you start again.
2: Jimmy, have you scrounged another film?
4: I've got three, and I bought them with my own money.
5: You said you had no money.
4: I sold one of my photos.
5: For the Echo?
4: No, to Beaky Billington.
5: What?
3: Beaky Billington? Mrs. Billington bought one.
4: Yes, I think she must have been sorry because I didn't win the competition.
2: Oh, nonsense. What picture was it?
4: One of her kissing her husband goodbye at the railway station. I wouldn't care, but I hadn't even had it developed.
2: I don't understand.
4: Neither do I, but when she saw I'd taken the picture of her kissing her husband, she came dashing over and bought the reel of film off me for 10 bob.
3: I think I understand why she bought it.
2: Why?
3: Mrs. Billington's husband has been away for the last 3 weeks.
6: Those involved with the Thither Kid this week were Peter Sinclair as grandfather, Patricia Burke as mother, Leonard Williams as both Theodore Craythorpe and Harry Whittle, Danny Ross as Alfie Hall, and Diana Day as Susan. Also appearing were Tony Melody and Rosalie Williams. The recorded program, written by James Casey and Frank Roscoe, was produced by James Casey and starred Jimmy Clitheroe as the Kid himself.
4: I thought I'd tell you that after what happened with Beaky, I'm not bothering with newspapers. I'm going to sell me pictures to the people on them. So you've been warned. Next time you kiss somebody goodnight, just watch it. Because I might have you covered with the Clitheroe camera. Clitheroe!

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4: Time to meet the men from the ministry. We're off for another spin in government circles with Norma Ronald, Ronald Baddery, and the men from the ministry, Richard Murdoch and Derek Giler. In the ministry's general assistance department, dedicated men spend long hours at their desks. Secretary Mildred Murphy knows never to interrupt them unless it's a matter of real importance.
5: Here we are. It's 3:30. The perfect time for buns and tea.
6: Oh, thank you, Mildred. Just put my cup in the out tray, would you?
5: Don't you mean in the in tray, sir?
6: No, there's no room in there. I'm growing some hyacinths in it.
5: You Adam and Eve it. Here, you're working hard, Mr. Lamb. You must have been at it for a whole 20 minutes.
7: It's this job for the Ministry of Transport. We're supposed to ease London's traffic problems.
5: London's traffic problems?
6: The only way to ease London's traffic is to make all the streets one way. Straight into the River Thames.
7: You can scoff one, but I've discovered some amazing statistics.
6: Really?
7: Did you know that by the year 2000 there'll be 20 million cars in London?
5: 20 million? That's thousands.
7: Yes. Exactly. I've suggested the minister should warn the public. If they want to cross the road, they'd better do it now.
5: Well, forewarned is forearmed, my mum always says.
7: And the standard of driving is appalling. It says here that in Greater London, a man is knocked down every 30 seconds.
5: It's hardly worth his while keep getting up, is it?
7: And did you know, Mildred, if all the cars in Britain were laid end to end on the road...
6: It would be like an average Sunday afternoon.
7: Yeah. You're no help, Juan. It's always the same. I do the work and you sit there trying to be funny and combing your moustache.
6: I am combing my moustache for a very good reason. I've been asked to go along and see the editor of the Staff magazine.
5: What for, sir?
6: Well, I imagine she wants to discuss the article I sent in recently.
7: Oh, not that cookery piece you showed me. Unusual things you can do with a cucumber.
6: No. It turned out they already had plans for a cookery series, you see, so now I've submitted an historical piece. All about the Crimean War.
5: Oh, sort of personal reminiscences, eh?
6: That's right. No. This was in the 1850s. Florence Nightingale and all that.
5: Oh, that. Yeah, I saw it once on telly. The Charge of the Fire Brigade.
6: The Charge of the Light Brigade, Mildred.
7: I'll always remember the scene with the ugly old general sitting on his horse.
5: Yeah, he looked just like the permanent undersecretary.
6: The general?
5: No, the horse. Great flaring nostrils he had and foaming at the mouth. Exactly like Sir Gregory.
8: Uh-huh.
5: Oh, blimey, it's him.
7: Yeah. Good afternoon, General.
8: Why is it that every time I come in here, I find you sitting around doing nothing?
7: Perhaps it's because you wear rubber-soled shoes, sir.
8: Oh, be quiet, Lamb.
6: We are actually working quite hard, sir. Quite hard, sir. Trying to solve London's traffic problem.
7: Did you know, Sir Gregory, that if all the cars in Britain were laid end-to-end on the road...
8: Some fool would still pull out and try to overtake.
7: Exactly. What?
8: The only solution to the traffic problem is to have more wardens. We've only half the number we should have. We need more women on the streets.
6: Do we, sir?
8: Well, we must start a recruiting campaign. Posters everywhere, slogans, make the job seem attractive. Now, I want you both to get on with it.
6: We shall certainly do that, sir. Yes, first thing tomorrow.
8: You'll get on with it now.
7: Yeah, on the other hand, we could get on with it now.
6: Oh, well, you heard what Sir Gregory said, too. You'd better put it in hand. Right, I'm off to see the editor of the staff magazine.
5: It's Miss Winterbottom, isn't it?
6: That's right. Yes, yes. She rather admires me, I think.
7: It's always the same, Mildred. Whenever there's a job to do, he rushes away and I'm left to cope with everything.
5: Oh, poor Mr. Lamb. It's a blooming shame.
7: But he's wasting his time with Miss Winterbottom. I hear she's a cold, stern woman.
9: Do sit down, Mr. Lennox Brown.
6: Ah, thank you, Miss Winterbottom.
9: Oh, I admire your article enormously.
6: Oh, you're very kind.
9: In particular, I found your section on Florence Nightingale quite fascinating.
6: Yes, yes, she hardly slept for 2 years, you know. Yes, she was always needed by the soldiers.
9: Yes, yes, quite. It's clear you have skill as a writer.
6: Oh, yes.
9: However, I'm afraid I can't use your Crimean piece. With our health service the way it is, your account of Crimean field hospitals might arouse unhealthy envy.
6: Yes, but, you see, you've already turned down my cucumber offer.
9: Mr. Lennox Brown, I wish to use your considerable talents in another capacity.
6: Oh?
9: I intend to start an agony column in our magazine. Oh. You know the sort of thing. Readers write in with their problems and someone gives advice.
6: Oh, how does this concern me, Miss Winterbottom?
9: Well, I'd planned to answer the problems myself, but on reflection, I feel it should be done by someone with, more experience of life. Someone who's been through the mill. In short, you, Mr. Lennox Brown.
6: Me? Oh, well,
9: you are a sophisticated man of the world.
6: Well, yes, yes, that's true enough, yes.
9: And you have flair and confidence. I watch you every morning rattling the tip of your umbrella along the banisters.
6: Well, I do possess a slight insight into human nature. Yes, I accept your invitation, madam. I shall be delighted to answer your readers' letters.
9: Good.
6: Yes.
9: Now, you realize, of course, that you'll write your column under an assumed name.
6: Oh.
9: I had thought of Aunt Evelyn.
6: Aunt Evelyn? Me? I? I wouldn't dream of such a thing. Good gracious. Masquerading as a woman.
9: You'll have a small emolument.
6: I beg your pardon?
9: You'll receive a guinea a week.
6: Oh. Oh, yes. Well, I realize, of course, that advice may be more readily acceptable from a female aunt, yes.
9: Splendid. Now, just one more thing.
6: Yes.
9: I'm sure you'll agree that Aunt Evelyn's true identity must remain secret.
6: Oh, yes.
9: No one must know it's you answering the letters.
6: Rely on me. Yes, I shall be the soul of discretion. Goodbye, and thank you very much, Miss Winterbottom. Yes.
9: Thank you, Aunt Evelyn.
7: Isn't it exciting, Mildred? Our traffic warden posters are going up all over London.
5: Yeah. What slogans did you come up with, Mr. Lamb?
7: Well, for one, I thought I'd use the football fan approach. Just say, up the traffic wardens.
5: Oh, yeah, that is good.
6: Morning, too. Morning, Mildred.
7: Hello, one. I was just telling Mildred about my brilliant slogans for the recruiting campaign.
6: Ah, well, I'm afraid I've no time to bother with that. I have some important letters to answer.
5: Never mind, Mr. Lamb. You tell me about your other slogans.
7: Yeah, right. Well, I wanted to stress the enjoyable side of the job. You know, slapping tickets on people's windscreens. I wrote, it's fun to stick a ticket.
5: That should fetch him in all right.
7: Yeah, I'm sure it will. We'll recruit thousands more wardens, and Sir Gregory will be delighted. He'll come in here and say,
8: now then, you two.
7: And I'll say, hello, Sir Gregory. Hello, Sir Gregory.
8: Lennox Brown.
6: Sir Gregory, yes.
8: I gave your department the job of devising slogans to recruit more traffic wardens.
6: You did indeed, sir.
8: Well, what the blazes were you thinking of when you composed that slogan?
6: Which slogan, sir?
8: Look out of the window, man. That poster across the road.
7: Oh, dear. The slogans weren't meant to go together, Sir Gregory.
6: Oh, glory.
8: Read what it says, man.
6: It's fun to stick a ticket up the traffic warden.
8: So now you've got ghastly idiotic blunders, isn't it?
7: Do you require an answer to that, Sir Gregory?
8: Well, look, instead of recruiting more wardens, we've got hundreds resigning in protest. Oh. You've got to do something and do it fast.
7: Well, you mean we must find another way to attract new wardens?
8: If you've got that into your head, Lamb, you have it in a nutshell. And if you don't find an answer today, you will both be bouncing. And it won't be with health.
10: Well, why don't we offer the traffic wardens something to improve their image?
7: New uniforms, perhaps. That'd smarten them up.
8: New uniforms? Yes. Well, I suppose it's worth trying. But that'll take time. We need a short-term solution as well.
7: I'll do my best, sir.
8: You'll need to do better than that. If at first you don't succeed...
7: Yes, sir?
8: I'll murder you! Oh.
5: Blimey, he is cross.
10: Well, no wonder, the way you bungled those slogans. I'm off to lunch at my club. Be back about 4.
7: Oh, you see, Mildred, it's just not fair. He leaves me to do all the work while he slopes off to lunch.
5: Poor Mr. Lamb. Everyone pushes you around like a blooming prawn.
7: I wish I knew what to do about it.
5: Here, wait a minute.
7: Hmm?
5: Why don't you write a letter to that new advice column in the staff magazine? You know, Aunt Evelyn solves your problems.
7: Oh, I couldn't, Mildred. I'd be too embarrassed.
5: They needn't know it's you, Mr. Lamb. Sign your letter with a nom de plume. Call yourself something like Hopeless Whitehall.
7: Oh. Well, I suppose there's nothing to lose, but what could I say to this Aunt Evelyn?
5: Oh, here, yeah, look, I'll help you. Just tell her your colleague is a swine.
7: Oh, Mildred.
5: Oh, all right then. A thoughtless swine.
7: Yeah, that's better.
5: Tell her how he bullies you and he leaves you to do all the work.
7: I will. And I'll tell her, up with this I cannot put.
9: Oh, a delightful lunch, dear Mr. Lennox Brown. I really feel I must reciprocate very soon.
10: Oh, perhaps it was the sherry trifle.
9: Have your little joke.
10: Oh, well.
9: But down to business, Mr. Lennox Brown. Or should I say, Aunt Evelyn?
10: Oh, yes. Now, have there been many more letters?
9: Oh, they're flooding in.
10: Oh.
9: A lot of them from girls in the typing pool. Those teenagers. They can't wait to get married. And most of them don't.
10: Yes, right. Well, perhaps you'd be kind enough to read one or two, and then I'll dictate the answers.
9: Yes. There's one here from a secretary in pensions.
10: Yes.
9: She says, "Dear Aunt Evelyn, last night at the pictures, my boyfriend nibbled my ear right through the film. Should I put anything on it?"
10: Tell her he probably likes it as it is, but she could try dabbing it with marmalade.
9: Oh, what a warm and witty reply, Mr. Lennox Brown.
10: Oh.
9: Yes, now how shall we reply to this letter from a girl in accounts? "Dear Aunt Evelyn, after the office party, I stayed with my boyfriend till 2 a.m. Did I do wrong?"
10: Just say, try to remember.
9: Oh, my word. How quickly you cut through the pith and get to the point. But I'm afraid this next query won't be so easy. It's truly a cry from the heart.
10: Really?
9: It's from someone called Hopeless Whitehall.
10: Oh, dear.
9: He says, "Dear Aunt Evelyn, my colleague here at the ministry is a thoughtless swine. I do all the work and he takes all the credit. His overbearing attitude is something up with which I simply cannot put."
10: Oh, poor fellow, what a tragic situation. Yeah, still, we must try to ease the burden. Now, say, your colleague sounds an awful rotter.
9: Fine.
10: But there is some good in all of us, and perhaps you can bring out the best in your workmate by being extra present.
9: Oh, yes.
10: Win him over with a smile.
9: Yes.
10: A smile can go a long way. Turn the other cheek and offer him little gifts. If this doesn't work, please write to me again.
9: Oh, how shrewd and perceptive you are, Mr. Lennox Brown. It's obvious you were born to be an aunt.
10: Oh, thank you.
5: Morning, Mr. Lamb. I brought your 11s. Ooh, what are you doing? Why are you making faces in the mirror? Is it your toothache again?
7: I'm not making faces, Mildred. I'm practicing smiling.
5: Oh, my God.
7: Aunt Evelyn answered my letter. She said if I smiled, I could go a long way.
5: Oh, with a smile like that, the further the better.
7: She also suggested I give my bullying colleague little gifts. So I brought along one of my landlady's fruitcakes.
5: Oh, and you're going to give that to Mr. LB?
7: That's right. I'll put it on his desk. He'll be so pleased.
11: Morning, too.
10: Morning, Mildred. I want you to... Good grief, too. What's the matter? Why are you snarling at me like that?
7: I'm not snarling. Well, I'm smiling. And please let me take your coat and umbrella. And I'll pull out your chair. There, do sit down. Shall I open your newspaper for you, or would you rather unfold it yourself?
10: Oh, glory, he's finally snapped, Mildred. Yes, he'd better see a doctor. I knew it would happen one day.
7: I don't need a doctor. I've never felt better in my life.
10: And what on earth is this on my desk? Is it a paperweight?
7: No, it's a fruitcake.
10: Look, it weighs a ton. Ghastly. No one could eat that.
7: Hmm?
10: I'll put it out on the windowsill. Maybe the pigeons will eat it. They can find a woodpecker to break it up for them.
5: Well, it was a present from Mr. Lamb.
7: It's all right, Mildred. I'll turn the other cheek.
10: Well, it's just as ugly as the first one, too. Make sure you tie up this warden job. Oh, and hang my coat on the hat stand, will you, so Sir Gregory knows I'm in. I'm just popping over to the club.
5: Oh, the blooming cheek. He treats you like a Russian peasant.
7: Mm. And you notice he hogs the hat stand by the window and I have to put my things in the cupboard.
5: So Aunt Evelyn didn't help much.
7: Well, she did say I could write again if her advice didn't work. Hello, General Assistance Department.
12: Pitkin here.
7: Oh, Sir Gregory, nice to hear from you.
12: I've another job for your department. The Arts Council have brought over a Hungarian ballet company from Budapest.
7: Oh, yes, huh?
12: It's called the Ballet Pest.
7: The Ballet Pest.
12: Now, they're due to open next week at Covent Garden, but all their props and costumes have been lost somewhere at the docks, and you have to locate them.
7: I see, Sir Gregory.
12: And when you found them, get clearance from customs and send the costumes to the company at once.
7: I'll get Mr. Oaks Brown to tackle this first thing tomorrow.
12: No, Lamb. You'll do it. And you'll do it N-O-W.
7: Now, sir?
12: Now. If not, you'll be in the C-A-R-T.
7: Soup, sir?
12: Don't be quiet. Oh. You're half-witted nincompoop.
7: Oh, dear, Sir Gregory is in a foul mood. I wonder why.
5: Well, I hear he's having a bad time with his girlfriend in the typing pool.
7: You don't mean Daphne Bentwaters walked out on him?
5: Mm, more or less. She told me Sir Gregory's nearly 60 now, and she doesn't like old age creeping up on her.
7: I see. So Sir Gregory's got a problem. He certainly sounded as if he had something on his mind.
12: Miss Frobisher, I don't wish to be disturbed for half an hour. I've an important letter to write.
13: Very good, Sir Gregory.
12: Now then, let me see. Dear Aunt Evelyn, I am a middle-aged man. Oh, no, that's not right. I'm a young man with a problem. I find it increasingly hard to attract members of the opposite sex. I do my best, but only meet with rebuffs. What should I do? Yours sincerely, Frustrated.
9: There's another letter from Hopeless Whitehall, Mr. Lennox Brown. I think you'd better read it.
10: Oh, yes, thank you. Let me see what's it. My colleague is behaving worse than ever. He ignored my smiling overtures and rejected my gift. What should I do now?
9: It's quite a problem, isn't it?
10: Hmm. Well, I'm afraid our correspondent will finally have to hit back. Hmm. Dear Hopeless Whitehall, the time has come to stand up to your bullying colleague. Give this tyrant a taste of his own medicine.
9: Oh, you're so masterful, Mr. Lennox Brown.
10: Yes.
9: Now, what about this strange letter?
10: Yeah?
9: It's simply signed, Frustrated. The writer says he can't attract members of the opposite sex.
10: Oh, dear. Yes, well, probably one of those spotty youths in the post room.
9: What do you advise? He says he meets with rebuffs.
10: Well, he'll have to learn to be more outgoing. Let me see now. Dear Frustrated, what you lack is confidence. Be bold with the girls. Buy some trendy gear.
9: Trendy gear?
10: Yes, that's the new with it phrase for clothes, you know. I shall advise him to wear studded leather jackets and pink jeans. That sort of thing. And try and learn the modern with it chat, you see.
9: Hmm.
12: Aha! All alone, eh?
5: Yes, sir. Blimey! Why are you wearing them funny clothes, Sir Gregory?
12: Funny clothes?
5: Well, them pink jeans and leather jacket and the gauntlets.
12: Oh, that's my new trendy gear. Yeah, that's what it is. Don't you dig it, chick?
5: Well, I don't think it's quite you, sir.
12: Don't you know a hell's angel when you see one, doll?
5: Oh, my God. It's the crash helmet with the skull and crossbones I'm not sure about.
12: I'm a raver, baby. A raver. Yeah, yeah.
5: Oh, you say so, sir. Oh, here. Don't chase me round the desk, Sir Gregory. With them high-heel boots, you fall over.
12: Come on, chick. Let's get it together, you and me.
5: Look out, sir. You're gonna...
12: Ah!
5: Trip up. There, I told you so. What exactly did you come in for, sir?
12: Yeah, I thought we might, well, that's to say, I just happened to be passing and...
5: Why the helmet and the gear?
12: I thought my car might be out of action and I might have to borrow a ministry motorbike. There's no need to mention this to anyone. Well, I'll go now.
5: Silly old goat. He's rather blooming twist, he is.
11: Good news, Mildred.
5: Hello, Mr. Lamb.
11: Aunt Evelyn's replied to my second letter in the staff magazine.
5: What did she say this time?
11: Listen to this. Stand up to your bullying colleague. Give this tyrant a taste of his own medicine. And that's exactly what I'm going to do.
10: Afternoon, Mildred. Two. Don't just stand there. You should be getting on with this traffic warden business.
11: Why don't you get on with it, one, you bullying tyrant?
10: Beg your pardon?
11: Yes, you ought to beg my pardon. You've exploited me for years. You've ignored my feelings. Yes, don't deny it. You even threw my present out of the window.
10: What, that mouldy bit of old fruit, Kate?
11: Well, I'm going to give you a taste of your own medicine. I'm going to throw some things of yours out of the window. See this bowler hat on your hatstand? Well, yeah. I'm going to chuck it out of the window. There.
10: Oh,
5: Mr. Lamb!
11: And your brolly, out it goes.
10: Oh.
11: This overcoat can go as well. Whee!
10: Hold.
5: Mr. Lamb, will you please listen?
11: It's landed on top of a number 12 bus. Now close the window, Mildred, and Mr. Lennox Brown wants his things back. He can jolly well go down and collect them himself.
5: No, Mr. Lamb. Mr. Lennox Brown's things are in the map cupboard.
11: That'll teach him to... What?
5: You kept complaining that he had the hat stand and your things went in the cupboard. So I took pity on you and I switched them round.
11: You mean...
5: All that gear you just chucked out the window was your own.
11: My... All my things...
10: Well, it's no use nadgering to. We tried to tell you.
11: My overcoat will be halfway to Captain Common by now.
10: Oh, and a taxi's just done for your hat and umbrella.
5: Oh, well, cheer up, Mr. Lamb. At least you haven't had the permanent undersecretary shouting and swearing at you lately.
12: Where are they?
5: Blimey, talk of the devil.
10: Hello, Sir Gregory.
9: Oh, I'm glad you got rid of that trendy gear, sir.
5: You looked a right one and no mistake.
12: That will do, Miss Martin.
5: Oh.
12: Lamb, I hear this latest traffic warden move is your idea.
11: Yes, Sir Gregory. I realized it would help reduce London's traffic if we made the wardens more mobile.
12: So, what did you do to make the wardens more mobile and thus reduce the traffic?
11: I issued every warden with a car.
12: You issued every warden with a car?
11: Yes.
12: So you've doubled the amount of traffic on the roads. And not only that, wardens are spending all their time giving each other parking tickets. Fights have already broken out in Mayfair and Knightsbridge. Wardens are shoving plastic bags over each other's heads saying, out of order.
10: An ugly situation, sir.
12: Indeed, and the ugliest thing of all is Lamb himself.
11: Thank you, sir. But don't worry about the traffic wardens anymore. I've arranged for their new uniforms to be issued today. That'll attract the recruits we've been wanting.
12: Let's hope so, Lamb, for your sake. Oh, and another thing. I told you to get the Hungarian ballet costumes delivered to the company at their theatre. Has that been done?
11: It's in hand, sir. The ballet costumes arrived today in big blue trunks, and the wardens' uniforms were stacked in wooden crates in the ministry yard. Mildred had them all dispatched at lunchtime.
12: Yeah. Thank heavens someone gets things done.
5: Just a minute, Mr. Lamb. You told me it was the warden's uniforms in the big blue trunks and the ballet stuff in the crates.
11: The ballet crates in the warden's... Oh, never mind, Mildred. As long as it all went off, we're all right.
5: We're not all right, Mr. Mr. Lamb. The ballet gear's gone to the warden.
13: Oh, glory.
4: And here is the news, read by Brian Martin. There were amazing scenes in London today when traffic wardens appeared in their new uniforms. Male wardens are now clad in short gold lamé jackets and white tights. Some motorists doubted their identity in these skin-tight garments, but most wardens showed their credentials. Female wardens were wearing leotards and brief frilly tutus. A London policeman said, "Now I've seen everything." The wardens had to cope with heavy parking in Covent Garden, where the Prime Minister attended a performance by the Hungarian Ballet. Our arts correspondent says it was an unusual occasion, presenting Swan Lake in what seemed to be modern dress. The entire corps de ballet were dressed in long black overcoats and peaked caps, and the ballerina dancing the dying swan had a yellow armband and leather satchel. The prince entered in heavy boots and stuck a ticket on her outstretched leg.
12: Well, it hurts me to say this, you two, but your plan to give wardens these odd costumes has worked very well.
7: Has it really, Sir Gregory?
12: Yes, the white tights in particular seem to appeal. Hundreds of women have joined up as wardens, and, in Chelsea, a lot of young men as well.
14: Yes, they're a funny bunch in Pont Street.
12: More wardens will help solve the traffic problem, as I've said all along. Yeah, there could be an OBE for me in this.
7: Nice of him to apologize like that.
14: Well, too, I think I'd better do the same. I simply didn't realize I'd been treating you so badly, you know.
7: Good of you to say so,
14: Fancy you being Hopeless Whitehall.
7: Yes, and fancy you being Aunt Evelyn. I pictured a much taller woman.
14: Well, I'm not Aunt Evelyn anymore.
10: Only you and the editor know I was, Aunt Evelyn, and I'd be obliged if you just keep it to yourself.
7: Oh, of course, man, you wouldn't want it to get out.
10: Mind you, I think some of my advice had value. My last reply, for instance. Here, in today's magazine.
7: You mean this letter from worried secretary?
10: That's it, yes. She feels awfully tense because one of her bosses is a bully and the other one moans all the time.
7: Ah, yes. She says they're always quarrelling. That's and right. You say, these rows between your bosses are absurd. Try to play them down and pour cold water on them.
5: Now then, you two, I'm sick and tired of your quarrelling, and Aunt Evelyn's told me what to do.
7: Mildred, you wrote to Aunt Evelyn?
5: Yeah, and she told me to pour cold water on you both.
14: No, Mildred, no, I mean, she meant pour cold water on the quarrel.
5: I know what she meant.
7: Put down that fire bucket, Mildred.
5: Take that, Mildred.

Muddling through as the men from the Ministry were Richard Murdoch and Derek Giler. Also featured were Norman Ronald and Ronald Baddeley. The program was written by Edward Taylor and John Graham and produced by Edward Taylor.

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8: 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And yours truly, Bill Goodwin. And now here he is, Bob Hope.

0: thank you, ladies and gentlemen. I've been busy this week going around to department stores and autographing copies of my new book, Have Tux, Will Travel. I sign the book, wrap it for you, and for an extra 50 cents, I come to your house and massage your eyeballs while you read it. But the book has been getting wonderful reviews. One critic said, Bob Hope is to literature what Spike Jones is to music. But it's wonderful to be a successful author. I know I'm a success because I passed the delicatessen department at the May Company and they had my name spelled out in salamis. But a lot of celebrities are writing books. Gypsy Rose Lee has a book coming out soon. Watch for it at your bookstore. It'll be the one without covers. And Gina Lola Brigida has just finished a book. It's called The Second Most Beautiful Girl in the World. It's about Marilyn Monroe. Even King Farouk is writing his memoirs, but it'll be years before the book is out. He's still busy doing the research. But it'll be quite a book. It isn't out yet, and already it's been banned in Boston. Elizabeth Taylor and Grace Kelly bought copies of my book, and you know who asked me to autograph it for? Marjorie Maine. Thank you very much. Ladies and gentlemen, here's our guest for the evening, one of our really talented stars who gives an award-winning performance every time she appears, Miss Claire Trevor.
1: Oh, that was very nice. I didn't expect such a fancy introduction.
0: Well, would you like to say something about my acting?
1: No.
0: Thank you.
1: Oh, Bob, I'm only joking. I think you're a wonderful actor, but why all this bouquet tossing?
0: Well, we like to have a friendly spirit in this show, Claire, while we can. Later, we talk about money. I've been trying to get you on the show ever since I saw you in that wonderful picture, The High and the Mighty.
1: Oh, do you like it, Bob?
0: Oh, but yeah, but the title fooled me, The High and the Mighty. I thought it was Howard Hughes' life story.
1: You know, it was a gripping picture, Bob. A big airliner out over the ocean, almost out of gas, helpless, about to fall into the sea. And as the minutes went by, the passengers became more and more terrified. Have you ever seen someone go to pieces from sheer panic? It's a horrible sight.
0: I know. Once in the Brown Derby, I saw Jack Benny get stuck with a check. It was awful. He fainted twice on his way to Abbey Ranch.
1: I thought John Wayne gave a

0: fine performance as the pilot of the plane.
1: Oh, I could have done just as well, Claire, except height bothers me. I can't stand the slightest altitude.
0: Oh, come on now. Everyone can stand a little altitude.
1: Not me. Last week, I blacked out just wearing a pair of Dr. Scholl's corn pads.
0: You know, Bob, the real story of the picture is how the passengers and crew of the plane behave when all hope is gone, just when they think they're living their last few minutes on Earth.
1: You know, that sounds like my type of thing. Stark drama.
0: Yes.
1: Let's try it, Claire. Why don't we do our own airplane story right now?
0: I'm ready.
1: Music, Les.
2: We take you to Hawaii, crossroads of the Pacific, and the Honolulu Airport, where giant airliners arrive and depart. Our story tonight concerns the fate of one of these airliners, its passengers, and its crew.
1: How do you do? I'm Captain Hope, the most experienced, the most reliable, and I guess the luckiest pilot in the line. In 16 years, I've never had a crash, never hit the silk, never lost a passenger. The only casualty I ever had was the time I got a broken arm, a slight concussion, and 6 fractured ribs. How was I to know the stewardess was married? I love my job. I was born to fly. In fact, the stork didn't bring me. I was delivered by North American Airlines. All my family is interested in aviation. My father used to fly, too, until Mother hit his bottle. Right now, I'm flying the overseas run from here in Honolulu across the Pacific to San Francisco, 2,400 miles over open ocean. I'm not nervous, but just in case, I bring along a parachute, water wings, swim fins, emergency flares, a rubber raft, shark repellent, and a Bible. With all my equipment, I look like Florence Chadwick's supply ship.
3: To San Francisco. We'll be departing in 5 minutes. All aboard, please.
1: Well, that's me. I've made this flight 100 times, but tonight there's something in the air, or foreboding, a feeling that something's going to happen, that something's going to break loose. I had this feeling once before when I saw Jackie Gleason bend over in a tight suit. I guess it's just nerves. Well, I'll go in the briefing room and pick up my flight plan. What's the weather, Mac?
4: Well, come over to this wall map and I'll show you. Now, there's a disturbance up here in the Aleutians with an occluded front moving in on these isobars, affecting the north-to-south concentric currents of the polar air mass with a corresponding west-to-east barometric inversion.
1: What does all that mean?
4: There'll be light smudging tonight in Pomona.
1: Well, I'm taking flight 87 tonight. Give me my course to San Francisco.
4: Okay, take off to northeast. Course for first hour, north-northeast. Second hour, northeast by east. Then east by northeast, 2 points northeast until you reach latitude 51, longitude 47. Then straight east, northeast. You got it?
1: Got it. Now tell me one thing.
4: What's that?
1: Where is San Francisco?
4: Well, so long, Captain.
1: So long.
4: Have a good flight.
1: Oh, I will. I never have an accident of any kind because I'm always alert, wide awake. I keep my eyes open. Oh!
4: What happened?
1: I tripped over the weighing machine. I walked out to the plane. The passengers were getting aboard. One of them spoke to me.
0: Oh, Captain.
1: I turned and looked at her. She was a beautiful blonde with a gorgeous figure, an expensive mink coat, and lovely blue eyes thrown casually over her shoulders.
0: Captain, this is my first plane trip, Captain, and I'm so nervous. Will we have a nice, smooth flight tonight?
1: Don't you worry about a thing, ma'am. It's a cinch. It's a breeze. Nothing to it.
0: But all night, flying over that ocean, nothing but ocean and more ocean. How can you be so happy and carefree about it?
1: I'm not going. I'm taking the train.
0: You know, Captain, you're really cute.
1: Definitely.
0: You're a very handsome pilot.
1: Thanks, but really I was nothing till I took the wire out of my cap.
0: I suppose. What is that perfume?
1: Taboo.
0: Taboo?
1: Yeah, I always like to be at my best.
0: How much did you put on?
1: Only a pint. If I'm ever forced down, they can locate me by the smell.
0: Oh, I can't wait to get started. How soon will we be taking off?
1: Oh, any minute now. Are you taking a vacation trip?
0: No, I'm going away because I'm so mixed up. I've just got to think things out. I've got to decide between Harry and Phil. And then this Herman, the oil man, and Joe. Joe wants me to marry him and live on a sheep ranch in Australia. I guess I would marry him if it weren't for Henry and Roger and then there's Tom and Bill and Matt. And then, of course, there's Ned and George and Pete and Ralph and Sam and Freddie and Jerry and Jim and Homer.
1: You've just been listening to the radio version of The Long Gray Line. Where do you have your dates? In the Hollywood Bowl?
0: You can see why I mixed up, can't you? They're all in love with me, and I can only marry one of them.
1: Yeah, it might be a little less crowded. In the morning, your breakfast nook would look like the mess hall at Camp Pendleton.
0: When I decide on one of them, it's going to be an awful problem. I mean, how could I tell all the others that they're through?
1: Easy. Have it announced on the Arthur Godfrey Show.
5: Flight 87, gate number 3. All aboard.
1: Well, you'd better get on the plane, ma'am.
0: Oh, Captain, when we're in the air, will you stop by once in a while? I feel so unwanted and alone and all by myself.
1: Sure I will. Let's get aboard.
0: I'll just say goodbye to a few of my friends who came down to see me off. Goodbye, fellows.
1: Why do I always meet the wallflowers?
2: And so, Flight 87 prepares to take off from Honolulu on what seems to be an ordinary routine flight. The passengers are settling in their seats.
6: Good evening, folks. This is your pilot saying welcome aboard. We're taking off to the south tonight. In about 3 minutes, you'll be able to see Diamond Head, the Royal Hawaiian Hotel, and if the moon is out, you'll get a lovely view of Hilo Hattie. Then you'll be able to see the islands of Oahu, Maui, Molokai, and Yucca Flats. It arrived here right after the last A-bomb test. We have a tailwind of 30 miles an hour tonight, folks, so we expect to make a nice, smooth crossing. The stewardess will serve you a little snack after we're aloft, and for heaven's sakes, drink plenty of milk. I'm always working. Thanks, Mom. You'll be hearing from me later.
1: Motors sound okay. How are you tonight, Bill?
2: Fine, Captain, but I don't quite understand this flight map.
1: Well, it's simple enough. A straight line to Frisco.
2: Well, what's this curve on the map here? It takes us 800 or 900 miles off our course.
1: Oh, that's a piece of spaghetti I had my lunch wrapped in.
2: I wish you'd stop wrapping your lunch in the flight map.
1: Yeah, I gotta remember that. Last week, I brought pretzels, and it took us 2 days to get out of the airport. Hand me those earphones.
5: Flight 87, clear for runway 6.
1: Roger.
2: See, you know, I hate taking off from this runway. That big palm tree at the end always scares me. I'm never sure we're going to clear the top of it.
1: With me at the controls, I'll clear that palm tree by 100 feet. Well, we're up. We're going right up over that palm tree. We're almost over it. Almost. Ah, we made it. Have a coconut. Margaret Whiting from the Capital Gang, assisted by Les Brown and his orchestra, doing Tweedledee-Dee. Margaret Whiting.
0: Tweedledee, tweedledee, tweedledee.

0: This is Bill Goodwin. You know, someone once said humor's the true democracy. And that's why we Americans can smile when we tell the stories of the legendary heroes who helped to build our country's great institutions and industries. Like John Darling, who was originally a boatman on the Erie Canal. But as people began to move farther and farther west, John moved right along with them. And it wasn't any time at all before he became the champion of the American farmers. One morning, John was re-shingling the barn. A heavy fog rolled in, but John kept right on shingling till noon. While he was having lunch, the sun came out, and John discovered he had laid the shingled roof 40 feet above the rest of the barn. Now, another time, the farmers were going through a cold winter. In fact, it was so cold that the smoke from John's fireplace wouldn't draw up the chimney, so he whittled himself a paddle, held it in the fireplace under the smoke, and began to fan the smoke up the chimney. After he'd sat there for a while, paddling and singing, he noticed the paddle was getting hard to lift. When he investigated, he found that the cold weather had frozen the smoke as it came out the chimney and turned it into a solid column 96 feet up in the air. In the spring, the smoke melted, and as John plowed the field, he could hear singing coming out of the melting smoke. The songs he had sung the winter before while he was paddling. That was the same spring, by the way, John accidentally broke a bottle of growing tonic which he had concocted. The stuff soaked down into the wheat field, and when John woke up the next morning, he discovered that his wheat had grown as high as the rooftop. Now, of course, you know that story must be true, because the farmers of the Midwest grow the tallest and healthiest wheat in the world. Yes, sir, it is a democracy which lets us tell stories of our legendary heroes with a twinkle in our eyes and a chuckle in our throats. And so long as we continue to laugh together as a people, ladies and gentlemen, we will live together as a nation. It is 3 hours later. The plane drones through the night high over the ocean. In the warm, brightly lighted cabin, the passengers have made themselves comfortable. Some are dozing, some are reading, some are chatting.
1: I had some close shaves during the war, but this was the roughest of all. It was horrible.
2: What happened, Captain?
1: Well, there I was over the enemy lines, both wings torn off my plane, propeller shot away, fuel tank blown to bits, my left engine on fire.
2: Oh, how awful.
1: Worse than that, I was all out of chiclets.
3: I say, Captain Hope, you must have been quite a hero.
1: Well, I'll have to admit it, I was. I shot down a dozen planes.
2: Oh, then you were an ace.
1: One of the biggest.
2: Captain, did you win any decorations in the war?
1: Oh, I did all right. I won the Silver Star, bailed out of my plane over Germany, the Bronze Star, bailed out of my plane over Tokyo, and the Chrome Star.
3: Chrome Star?
1: I bailed out of my new Nash on the freeway.
2: You know, Captain, a girl could fall for a big, strong, handsome, brave pilot like you.
1: Really?
2: Yes, I think you're wonderful. You're the only man I've ever really admired.
1: Yeah, but what about Larry, Harry, Fred, Ned, and Ted? And all the rest?
2: Oh, they're just school chums.
1: What school did you go to, Notre Dame?
2: Captain. No one's looking in this direction. Take my lips. Take my lips.
1: What'll I do with them?
2: Come here and let me give you a kiss.
1: It's against regulations.
2: But just one kiss,
1: The wings on my collar flapping.
4: Oh, Captain.
1: What is it, stewardess?
4: The co-pilot wants you up forward.
1: Be right there.
5: Captain, there's a terrible emergency.
1: Oh, no. Relax. Be calm. Easy does it.
5: No, Captain, we won't be able to make it to San Francisco. The gas gauge. The needle points to empty. I'll figure it out. Where's the flight map?
1: I just swallowed it.
5: Did you hear that? The tanks are almost empty. What'll we do?
1: Quick, see if the emergency tanks have any gas in them.
5: Yeah, I can tell by rapping on them. empty. Empty. Listen.
1: Don't get your hopes up. That's where I keep my laundry. You stay here. I'll tell the passengers. Folks, this is an emergency.
2: What's the matter?
1: Well, we're almost out of gas. We're losing altitude. We can stay up a little longer if we lighten the plane. We have to throw everything out. Luggage, seats, all the useless junk goes overboard right now. No, no, you fools. Put me down. Listen to that. Then I have to pick this week to send my parachute to the cleaners.
2: And I thought you were a hero. You're no hero. Do you know what you are? You're a sniveling, lily-livered, miserable, yellow, low-down, chicken-hearted, cowardly, crawling worm.
1: Just what are you trying to say?
2: Captain, this is your plane. It's up to you to save it. Get on the radio and call for help.
1: The radio. Good thinking. If we go down in the ocean... If we go down in the ocean, you get the life preserver with the air in it. All the others are full of chicklets.
3: Captain, come quick. I've got the San Francisco airport on the radio.
1: Oh, good. Good. Hand me that code book. Hello, San Francisco Control Tower.
6: Roger.
1: Listen carefully. This is Flight 87 from Honolulu reporting Abel Baker Charlie Double Green emergency alert. The code is Cheese Blue PXRK Operation 33. Got all that?
6: Certainly. How do you want it, on white or red?
1: Oh, no. Listen, Kelowna, we're almost out of gas. We're losing altitude. Our engines are conking out, and our situation is very desperate.
6: Yes. Wish I could help you.
1: You wish you could help us? Why can't you?
6: On my lunch hour.
1: Kelowna, in a minute our plane will plunge in the ocean. We'll all be in the water. You hear me? We'll all be in the water.
6: Got plenty of towels?
1: Kelowna, you're the prize idiot of 1955.
6: That's quite a compliment coming from last year's winner.
1: Kelowna, get busy and do something for us.
6: I'd like to, but I have another emergency right here. I'm helping someone make a landing.
7: Oh, Professor.
6: Couldn't find a way through my Mustang.
1: Professor, you're smooching with your girl while we're in desperate trouble?
6: Now, don't get wrong ideas. We're just playing checkers.
1: You're playing checkers?
6: That's right, Hope. Of course, some of the moves are pretty complicated.
1: Well, now, how did you manage to become so stupid?
6: Deep breathing.
2: Captain, let me talk to him. Oh, Professor.
6: Yeah, who's that?
2: I'm one of the passengers, darling. Will you help us, please?
6: I'll be glad to, fair lady. Have no fear of dispatching a dog team immediately.
1: We're 100 miles out in the ocean. You're sending dogs?
6: Oh, it's all right. They're water spaniels. Hold on, Hope. I think I hear your plane now.
1: Yeah, we're near the airport, but it's so foggy we can't see a thing.
6: I'll guide you in, Hope. I'll send out a beam right from the control tower up to your plane.
1: A beam right from the control tower to our plane?
6: Yes. Now, just follow it in.
1: Okay, we're following it, Kelowna. We're following it. We're still following it. We're right on the beam, Professor.
6: Good.
8: Now get off my lap.

0: 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With a Polaroid land camera, you get bright, sharp pictures in 15 seconds. 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Is there any better way to get pictures of the family?
1: Do you know the one-word recipe for cheesecake?
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2: Once upon a time there was an engineer.
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4: Charlie!

0: You know, some marmalades get some of their tang from added flavoring. While Robertson's Golden Shred gets all of its tang from Seville oranges. What would you rather have for breakfast?
1: I've been gardening in white gloves.
2: Just to prove that dirt can't hide from New Tide. 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Now for those hidden gloves. How's that for cleanness? Proof that dirt just can't hide from intensified Tide. 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

0: That's better. Sorry, frog in my throat. Hello, Cheeky.
1: Hello.
2: Hello. Ah, hello, Cheeky.
3: Bonjour, ma chère.
1: Hello, Cheeky. Hello.
2: Hello.
3: They're fun, but not much.
4: For a muse of fire.
3: Hello?
5: Police here. Do you know your muse is on fire?
0: Oh. I am a spokesman for the Independent Broadcasting Authority.
3: Go on, then.
0: I have nothing to say at the moment.
5: Then what have you come here for?
0: Well, I mistook this for a sex aid supermarket and I wanted to change my appliance.
3: What is it?
0: It's a...
3: Oh.
0: And I wanted to change it for a...
3: What was wrong with the other one?
0: Too tight under the arms.
3: I'm sorry, sir. This is a radio studio.
0: Have you got a plastic Tony Blackburn?
5: We've got the real thing.
0: Oh, then you have got a plastic Tony Blackburn. Can I blow him up?
3: Oh, please.
0: Thank you.
3: Here's a news flash. Tony Blackburn exploded today. The fact was brought to the BBC's attention when both his listeners phoned commenting on the improvement in his programme.
5: Oh, now, come on, look here. Tony Blackburn presents wholesome family entertainment with many an inoffensive chuckle on the way. He's not a bad chap.
0: A better ventriloquist dummy, but not a bad chap.
3: I think he is a ventriloquist dummy. I saw him at a party sitting on Ray Allen's knee. But there could have been another explanation for that, so we'll pass on quickly to... Tips for Travellers, Spain.
0: How to make your peseta go further.
5: Stand with your back to the wind.
0: Bookshelf, in which two experts and a pretentious idiot... Sorry, I didn't mean that. In which three pretentious idiots discuss books they have recently read. The program is introduced by Jason Heaving.
6: Hello, and welcome to Bookshelf, in which three pretentious... I'm sorry. First to tell us about his choice of the week is Elsie Prod.
7: I found this a disturbing book. The early hint of an inverted Oedipus complex. The menace of the chaste. The sinister preoccupation with small, malformed people and the latent hint of necrophilia towards the end.
6: Good heavens, Elsie, what have you been reading?
7: Snow White and the Seven Dwarfs.
6: Thank you. Thurston Secondary Picket.
0: I'm afraid this book was all Greek to me.
6: Yes, what was it?
0: The Athens Telephone Directory.
6: And I read the memoirs of Bonnie Langford and was sick in a bucket. And now a word from Lance Protuberance, who's been compiling a comprehensive guide to London's pubs.
8: Whee! Three with your stick. Me!
6: Well, that's all for this week. Next week, we'll be telling you how to make paper hats out of Melvin Bragg's latest novel. Goodbye.
9: Hi, fans. Dennis, he's made a mint, but he's just as lovable, King, here. Here, I just popped out to give my tuning fork a bit of a rub, and there's a fella outside wants to see you.
0: Who is he?
9: Here's his card.
0: Arthur Roget. You want the best thesauruses, we have them. Purveyor of words to Her Majesty Baroness Falkender. Oh. Oh, send him in.
10: Oi, Mush!
7: Someday I'll find you. Greetings, felicitations, salutations, hail, salam.
6: Hello?
7: Oh, all right. I was thinking, cogitating, pondering, ruminating, reflecting, contemplating, speculating...
6: Yes?
7: Whether it would be possible, viable, tenable, feasible, practical, workable, attainable...
6: Take him away.
7: Conceivable, thinkable, credible, on the card...
6: Get out!
7: There's a word for people like you.
0: Meanwhile, in a jumbo jet, just under the tail...
11: Stewardess?
12: Yes.
11: Not you, steward. I wanted a stewardess.
12: Yes.
11: Stewardess, can I take this barley sugar out of my ears now?
12: Pardon? Cindy, Cindy, come quick.
6: What is it, Gloria?
12: There's a man lying in the aisle. He's red in the face, breathing very heavily and reeking of brandy.
6: Just another drunk.
12: That's as maybe, but it's the pilot.
6: Oh! We're going into a dive.
3: Meanwhile, in a dive in Shaftesbury Avenue...
5: Barman, do you serve meat pies?
13: Yes, sir.
5: Well, would you give this one a gin and tonic? It's rather dry.
13: If you didn't mind me asking, where did you get it, sir?
5: I didn't mind at all. Followed me from the buffet at Paddington.
13: Coincidence, that, sir. My sister's there.
5: Paddington?
13: No, just where you're going to sit.
5: Oh.
6: Hello, dear. Want to be naughty with a gynecologist receptionist?
5: No, thanks. I'm a puff.
6: So am I. Your... Your place or here?
5: I think my place is near a taxi.
9: And have one for yourself.
13: You can't bring that taxi in here, sir.
9: Why not? It's over 18. Give it a gallon of 3-star and a bit of lemon.
13: Coming up.
9: We'll put a poultice on it. Another devastating cameo. Bye, fans.
3: That last sketch was sent to us by able seaman Shifty Hargreaves, who's in dry dock at the moment, having the barnacle scraped off the bottom. And now over to the interview studio, where a man with dirty fingernails is interviewing Dr. Flash Cummerbund, whose fingernails are all right, but he's got a ring round his collar.
5: Doctor, I understand... Don't do that when I'm talking to you. Doctor, I understand that most of your patients are connected with the world of entertainment.
13: May them all.
5: Pardon?
13: I may them all. Most of them would still be nobodies if it wasn't for me.
5: You mean you actually made all these people stars?
13: Got it in one, Bubbles. Who do you think... Who do you think, Bubbles, who do you think did the operation to put Melvin Bragg's adenoids in? Who smashed Barbara Streisand on the ooter? Who poked Marty Feldman in the eye with a stick?
5: With a stick?
13: Yeah. Sterilised, naturally. You can't be too careful.
5: You seem to have an unusual approach, Doctor. Take your hand off my knee, would you? Get back in your chair.
13: Worth a try.
5: And not unappreciated. But we must get on with the interview. And now tell me, where did you train?
13: I trained under Christian Barnard.
5: Really?
13: Yes, he had the flat above the witch doctor who taught me all I know.
5: Which doctor?
13: The one under Christian Barnard.
5: Oh, him, the one with the funny nose. I went to him about my warts. He hit me with a shin bone, covered me with herbs, shouted something and charged me 20 quid.
13: Get rid of the warts?
5: No, but they formed an orderly line down my front and I now use them to button my shirts.
13: Well, I have taken that man's techniques into the jet age. For instance, he could never have done what I'd done for the Fonz.
5: What did you do for him?
13: I gave him a cone transplant.
5: Just before we go, Doctor, is there anything you think you could do for me?
13: Give me half an hour of your time and this pair of scissors, I could turn you into another Vera Lynn.
5: Ah, well, yes, thank you, Doctor.
13: Hold still, hold still.
5: Doctor, I really... Be careful!
14: Meet again. Don't know where. Don't know where.
15: And with that, it's time for me. Ever one for a challenge, I would like to give you my impression of a discussion on the German economy between Adolf Hitler and a horse. Remember the names. Adolf Hitler and a horse.
16: Ich stieß das Bergen, die Fundenhausen.
15: Thank you.
5: Tell me, Barry, do you do that sort of thing at parties?
15: What, impressions?
5: No, that sort of thing.
15: Oh, sorry. Nervous habit. Don't you get nervous when you work?
5: I don't know, I haven't worked recently.
15: What do you think you're doing now?
5: Oh, you mean the radio show?
15: No, I mean, what do you think you're doing now?
5: Oh, sorry, nervous habit.
13: Hello, you two.
15: John, what on earth are you doing on that horse?
13: I don't know, really. Fellow outside asked me if I wanted the winner of the 2:30 at Doncaster. I said yes, he gave me this.
5: What do you want with a horse? You live in a flat.
13: Ah, but this is no ordinary horse. It's called Maria Callas and it does impressions of Hitler.
15: Why does it do that?
13: What, impressions?
15: No, that.
3: Ah, nervous habit, sorry. And looking at that reminds me it's time for one of Dennis's musical interludes.

0: And now, here is a news flash. Oh, I enjoyed that. It has just been announced that due to the sudden spate of sex change operations performed there, henceforward, St. Mary's Hospital Paddington will be known as St. Arthur's Hospital Paddington.
1: Time once more for Tips for Travellers. France.
2: When in France, always remember that Paris is pronounced Paris, Lyons is pronounced Lyon, and Maurice Chevalier is pronounced dead.
0: Meanwhile, backstage at the Theatre of Skating, an idiot is approaching John Curry.
3: Good luck, John. Break a leg.
2: Oh. And even further backstage, a lady approaches the stage doorman.
4: Pardon me.
5: Don't worry, it's not you, love, it's the generator.
4: No, I'd like to leave a message, please, for the gentleman who portrays the part of the prince in Sleeping Beauty, the tall, lissom, blonde one who moves with the grace of a gazelle.
5: Oh, Bert. He's on stage at the minute, but I'll write it down and give it to him. What's the message?
4: Will you tell him his tights are split?
5: Right.
4: Oh, and P.S. I love him.
1: Nature Corner, another trip through the fields and forests of England to meet some of the inhabitants.
6: Here, get your foot off my back. Sorry, Doris.
4: My pleasure.
7: Oh. Sorry, sir, madam. Oh, and you, sir. Anyway, this week we're going to talk about the lesser spotted tit.
2: The lesser spotted tit is so called because you hardly ever see it. Next week, we might talk about the more frequently spotted tit. Or not.
0: Hello?
8: Hello, this is your listener here.
0: Oh, hello, Eric.
8: Hello, John. I think I'd like to complain about that last joke, but I'm not sure.
0: Not sure?
8: No, I joined something, but I don't know if it's the Royal Society for the Prevention of Cruelty to Birds or biros. The printing's a bit smudged, you see.
0: How can you be cruel to a biro?
8: Well, steal its eggs, kill it and have it stuffed.
0: That's birds!
8: Oh, dear, it means I've been writing all my correspondence with a lesser spotted tit. I'd better go.
0: Why?
8: Well, I've left it with its head stuck in the inkwell. Goodbye.
0: How fortuitous that I should be alone at this moment, because it's time for me to give you some more words of comfort to get you over the hump. Or, for those of you who aren't riding camels, to get you through. Or for those of you not stuck in tunnels, oh, to hell with it. Here is Tim's Cozy Corner. The darkest of nights will turn into a dawn. The frost will turn into a dew. Your sadness become just a part of your past. And the lamb will become Irish stew.
1: And now it is our privilege to bring to you the origin of the species.
5: Hello, darling. Want to be naughty with an ape?
7: Thank you. Oh, they always do that when you're looking at them, don't they?
1: Meanwhile, in an Indian restaurant in Manchester, a football fan approaches the waiter.
5: Excuse me, is that Macari?
9: No, sir, it's this gentleman's tandoori. Your curry will be here in a moment.
0: And now, here is a song written by my bank manager, which I think is extremely good. And so would you if you had an overdraft like mine.

0: 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Fully automated with fingertip control with an optional attachment for grilling bacon in the morning. So if you want a good night, go to bed with Areva.
1: Barry, who was that man you introduced to me in the Duck and Pullet last night?
0: Which one?
1: The one with the gravy on his chin and the distinguished wavy grey teeth.
0: Oh, I call him Nick.
2: What do you mean you call him Nick? Isn't that his name?
0: No, not really.
1: Oh, it's a nickname.
0: No. His name's Christian.
2: Oh, so Christian's his real name?
0: No, that's his nickname.
1: Let me just try a different approach. What do people call him at work?
0: Sir.
2: Sir's not a name.
0: Well, some of them call him by his surname.
1: Well, what's that?
0: What's what?
1: What's his moniker?
0: No, that's his wife. Mind you, we all call her Kitty.
2: Why?
0: Well, it's a pet name.
2: I've got a pet at home, I call it Morris.
0: That's his name.
1: Who?
0: Nick.
1: Ah, Morris is his surname.
0: No, Morris is his Christian name. Christian is his surname.
2: So his full name is Sir Morris Christian?
0: Yeah, but I call him Nick.
1: Why?
0: He keeps stealing things. He's got a very bad name for it.
2: Who?
0: The fella in the Duck and Pullet last night.
2: Wait a minute, I just remembered he introduced himself to me as Morse.
0: That's his code name.
1: Get off.
0: Certainly.
2: Here is a news flash. We regret to announce the death of Patrick Moores Taylor. In 1936. The tragedy was discovered when Patrick went back for a second fitting.
1: Following on the success of Evita, it has just been announced that Andrew Lloyd Nebbish and Tim Tapioca are writing a new show called Marcita, based on the life of Baroness Falconder, in which nobody says anything about anything. Artists being considered for the title role include Esther Ranson and Ken Dodd.
2: And now over to Hermes Blush for live commentary on the First Division match between Arsenal and Notts Forest.
3: Hello, and the news is that these two teams have been at it for 20 minutes. Well, when I say at it, I mean, well, the game has been going one way and then the other, and I know from the Arsenal manager's point of view, he prefers the other. Well, you know what? Ball's up in the Arsenal penalty area. I mean, the ball is up. The ball is up, I meant, in the Arsenal penalty area. Gemmell controls it, lays back a beautifully measured pass, despite rumours of a stomach upset during the week. He's been doing it all over the field. No, I mean, demonstrating his ability. Incidentally, looking around the stand, it's nice to see so many couples in the crowd. What could be nicer for a husband and wife than to spend Saturday afternoon sharing 45 minutes each way with a brass band in the interval? Oh, no, go back to the studio.
1: Meanwhile, back here in the studio, some men are coming up through the floor.

0: Who are you?
1: We, boy-o, are the Llariad Lamel Voice Choir and Gay Liberation Front.
0: You mean there's gay liberation down the mines?
1: Oh, yes, isn't it? We have insisted on putting rouge on the coal face, and we're very particular about keeping our seams straight.
0: What do you want?
1: A kiss from your lovely blue lips, boy-o.
0: Certainly not.
1: All right, boys, everyone back to Jones the Puss.

0: be known as Tess.
1: The Legend of Harry Watkins by Henry Wadsworth Shorthouse.
2: By the shores of Canby Island, where the great pollution gathers, and the pong is something awful, where the tanks of methane cluster.
1: Safely, though, the MPs tell us. There, in house called number 13, lived a man called Harry Watkins.
3: And his wife, a cow called Gertrude. And two daughters, Loud and Spotty, Tracy 14, Marlene 15.
2: And a neutered cat called Tiddles. There they lived in quiet boredom till one day the bank he worked for told him he was due for transfer. He must move to Hendon Central, up to him to make arrangements. So the Watkins started packing, took the clothes out of the wardrobe, took the boots out of the cupboard, finding there an old newspaper with a headline writ across it saying, Bon Voyage, Titanic.
1: Packed the Ludo and the Scrabble.
3: And the Clement Attlee jigsaw.
2: Packed the works of Rudyard Kipling.
1: Gertrude's corset, his appliance, that he used to wear in wartime, for he had this nervous habit.
3: That we needn't now go into. Came the day when the removers laughing came to break their china.
2: Bend the lampshade, chip the bookcase.
1: Guess the use of the appliance.
3: Ogle Tracy, touch up Marlene.
2: Lose the nose of Clement Attlee.
1: Stub their fags out on the sideboard.
3: Back their lorry through the flower beds and set off for Hendon Central.
4: All set, then?
5: No, Dad, I found something behind the chest of drawers.
4: What is it?
5: I think it was Auntie Edna.
6: Oh! Oh, yes, I stuffed her behind there to stop that draft.
4: Right. Yes. Let's get the car organised. Marlene and Trace in the back, Mum driving and Tiddles on the front seat.
6: Why can't you sit with Tiddles on your lap?
4: Well, I did that last time and she dug her claws into my contract.
6: Oh, come on, Harry, Tiddles on your lap.
4: And that's another thing. I'll go by train. See you there.
2: Off then went the Minnie Morris, dark maroon and rusting badly, with the nodding dog in window.
1: Sticker saying, been to Longleat.
3: Large St. Christopher medallion blocking out the driver's vision.
2: Off they went, all Harry's toe cap. Off to start the great adventure, off they went to Hendon Central.
1: Bowling through the lanes of Essex, Marlene sick in Mummy's hold-all.
3: Stuck in traffic jam at Romford. Let us leave them in the high street and return to dear old Harry.
2: Waiting still at Canvey Station, with the trains no longer running.

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1: "This is snow, lads. We must have some extra money. 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We require a freezing bonus. 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
2: Harry sighs and leaves the station. 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
0: Elm Park, Dagenham East and Heathway, Beckentree and Upney, Barking, East Ham, Upton Park and Plasto.
1: Names that he had only dreamt of. After Gertrude's rarebit suppers.
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0: Tests for girls with bun in oven.
1: Foreign language students welcome.
2: Speaking Greek in 20 minutes. Suddenly the man beside him spake in accent Caribbean, saying,
3: "I don't like the East End full of bloody Pakistanis. I am going to Golders Green now, living with the 4x2s there. You won't find the mixing paddies working in the kosher butchers."
2: Harry murmured,
1: "I'm a banker going to work at Hendon Central."
0: Frozen points just north of Googe Street forced him onto Southern Region. On a stopping train to Portsmouth, found himself alone in carriage with a rather furtive sailor.
1: Felt a blow behind the ear hole. Woke up face down in the gravel in a tunnel outside Dorking. Heard a voice say, "Hello, cheeky." Turned and saw a handsome lady. Picked him up just like a baby.
2: To a signal box she took him, where she worked for British Railways. Fed him grapes and cheese and cocoa. Love was born there outside Dorking.
0: Thoughts of Gertrude, Tracy, Marlene, all erased by loss of memory. Heaven bless the furtive sailor. Harry lives in sweet contentment with his loving signal lady.
1: Now and then he idly ponders on the nose of Clement Attlee, found one day in waistcoat pocket. Then returns to simple pleasures, waving at the Brighton through train, throwing stones at aged porters.
2: What became of Harry's family, you may ask, and I shall tell you. Still stuck in the jam at Romford.
0: Marlene married traffic warden.
1: Tracy plies for trade on corner.
2: Gertrude works for local council. They use her as a traffic bollard.
0: Tiddle sits in car and wonders, what became of dear old Harry? How I love to stick my claws in what he liked to call his contract.
1: And so we conclude the story of H. Watkins and his family.
2: By the shores of Canby Island, where the great pollution gathers, no one speaks of Harry Watkins.
0: No one noticed that he left there.
1: No one noticed that he lived there.
2: If you mention Harry Watkins,
0: they'll say, who?
4: Ta-da, Cheeky.
5: Goodbye, Cheeky.
0: Hello, Cheeky stars Tim Brooke Taylor, Barry Cryer and John Junkin. The script was by John Junkin and Barry Cryer, with little bits by Tim Brooke Taylor. The music was by the Dennis King Trio, and the programme was produced by David Hatch.
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0: What has a hazelnut in every bite?
1: Sorry.
0: And thick milk chocolate for your delight?
1: Sorry.
0: Nougat and caramel golden light?
1: Sorry.
0: And don't forget the hazelnut in every bite. And again, what has a hazelnut in every pie?

We now present another episode in a radio series based on the world-famous BBC comedy success, Steptoe and Son. With Wilfred Bramble as Albert and Harry H. Corbett as Harold. This week, séance in a wet rag and bone yard.

0: Oh dear, it's finished. Oh, Marla. 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Compared to you, Picasso was a load of old pony. Half past 12. Oh, I suppose I'd better go and look up the stately mansion. Oh, what a poxy night.
1: Who's that? All right.
0: I'll come in.
1: What's the idea of leaving me out here in the pouring rain? You want me to catch pneumonia, don't you?
0: I didn't know you was there. Come on in, then. No umbrella up in the house?
1: Yeah.
0: It's unlucky. And stop dripping all over the carpet.
1: Yeah.
0: It's our boss 12. Where have you been till this time?
1: For the last 15 minutes I've been out there knocking the door down.
0: I didn't hear you.
1: Nah, you were asleep, weren't you? That horrible music blaring out.
0: Where's your door key?
1: It's on my key ring. With the other 35. I'm not taking that lot out in this weather. If I got struck by lightning, I'd have had it. Apart from that, it weighs half a ton. If I don't wear me braces, me trousers fall down.
0: You could take it off the ring.
1: It's in the middle and you can't move them round. It's full up. You can't get any on or off.
0: Honestly, everything's a problem with you, isn't it? Well, you can get another one cut tomorrow, because I'm not staying in every night waiting for you to come home.
1: You were late home yourself. I waited till 8 o'clock. Where were you?
0: I popped into the Skinner's Arms for a quick one on the way home.
1: And left the horse out in the pouring rain?
0: No, I didn't. I took him in the saloon bar and bought him a packet of crisps and a pint of bitter.
2: He knows what his right leg's for, don't you worry.
0: Of course I left him outside. He was all right. He's got hair, hasn't he? Anyway, I'll put a tarpaulin over him. He don't get as wet as I do, I can tell you.
1: Poxy weather. 3 solid days it's been raining.
0: The Gold Oak Road's flooded.
1: I know. Just come down it, didn't I? Them bus drivers, they see a puddle, they go straight through it. They could see me standing there. 3 of them come past. The waves broke right over the top of my umbrella. Standing there like a drowned rat I was.
0: It's your own fault. You shouldn't be out at this time of night, in this weather, at your age. Where have you been?
1: I've been out.
0: I know you've been out. Where? It's not your kung fu night. It's not your old time dancing. And it's not your cordon bleu cookery classes. I don't think you've been going to those lately. You've been up in the wag, judging by that load of old rubbish you come up with last night.
1: That was a cock-o van.
0: That was a cock-up. I don't know where the van came in. There shouldn't be feathers in the gravy, surely. And tonight, oh, blimey.
1: It was lovely.
0: That was rubbish. Beef in pastry.
1: It's not beef in pastry. If you're going to criticise my cooking, get the name right. Booth Wellington.
0: Oh. So that's what it was, eh? Booth Wellington. I wonder where my last pair went to.
1: Yeah, I won't bother in future. You can go back to your egg and chips and sausages.
0: Oh, good. That'll do me fine. Where have you been?
1: I've been out.
0: If you say that once more, you'll be out again. What have you been doing?
1: I've been visiting.
0: Visiting who?
1: My friend.
0: What friend?
1: Mind your own business.
0: That is my business. I'm responsible for you. Half past 12 at night, roaming the streets in a plastic Mac. I mean, what are people going to think? They haven't forgotten Jack the Ripper around here. Where have you been?
1: I'm not telling you. It's nothing to do with you.
0: It's got everything to do with me. I mean, supposing something was to happen to you. Supposing you was taken ill. Or supposing you was knocked down by a bus.
1: They don't knock me down. They just go through the puddles.
0: Look, supposing you was taken to hospital. How would they know who you belong to?
1: Oh, I got my identification on me. I got my name inside me socks.
0: Ooh, cool. Who's going to look inside your socks? They take them off with a pair of tongs and burn them. Now, just tell me, where have you been, and we'll forget all about it.
1: I've been to a spiritualist meeting.
0: You've been where?
1: To a spiritualist meeting.
0: You haven't? Not really?
1: Yeah. I've been in contact with the dead.
0: I bet that scared them. What do you mean? You've been in contact with the dead?
1: I have. I spoke to Dan Leno tonight. And Henry VIII.
0: Then, Lena, what would I do in a double act? I say. Who was that lady I saw you with last night? That was no lady. That was me fourth wife. Boo boo.
1: You don't believe me, do you?
0: Of course I don't believe you.
1: It's true. I went to a seance in the Goldhawk Road.
0: Oh, well, that explains it. I mean, Henry VIII was always up and down the Goldhawk Road. I mean, you could keep him away. I think he had a bird down there. So, let me get this straight. You've been sitting there in a parlour down the Goldhawk Road in the dark?
1: Yeah. Six of us, round a table, holding hands. And then suddenly, she goes into a trance.
0: Who does?
1: The medium, Madame Fontana. And she introduces her spirit guide.
0: A Red Indian.
1: How did you know?
0: They're always Red Indians.
1: Yeah. This one was Geronimo. And he says, through her, I've got someone here who wants to meet you all. And this voice says,
0: good evening, everybody. This is Henry VIII speaking. And tonight is my guest night. And I'd like you to give a big hand to my first guest, your friend and my friend, Dan Leno.
1: Yeah, you're not going to take it seriously. I'm
0: going to bed. Well, I can't believe it. You don't believe all that nonsense, do you? A voice comes on. He says he's Henry VIII, but you believe him. If he said he was Christopher Columbus, you would have believed him.
1: No, I wouldn't, because I met him last week. He was nice, he was. Got on very well with Chris.
0: You spoke to Christopher Columbus?
1: Yeah.
0: He spoke in English, of course.
1: Oh, yeah, as a matter of fact, he did.
0: In a Cockney accent?
1: No, he didn't. He had an American accent.
0: I see. He's born in Genoa, Italy, 500 years ago, and he's got an American accent. That's very reasonable.
1: Well, he discovered it, didn't he? Probably rubbed off on him.
0: Oh, look, Dad, it's a take on. You hear a few voices and you get sucked in. At the end of the show, you bung her a fibre and you're aimed out into a Goldhawk Road and get half drowned by a passing bus. Oh, it's all so pathetic.
1: You're very sceptical. There are more things in heaven and earth than you have dreamt of, Harold. He spoke very well of you.
0: Who did?
1: Gandhi.
0: Good. I've never met Gandhi in my life.
1: You don't have to meet him. They know all about you.
0: You're taking the gypsies, aren't you?
1: No, I'm not. He said, don't worry about Harold. He's going to be all right.
0: I am all right. I don't need Gandhi to tell me. God, that was, I've been waiting for this. I've been watching for the first signs of senile decay, and now we've got it. It's all over. My old man's a nutter. He's gone squirrel now.
1: No, Harold, it's very real. They're all up there waiting to talk to us. All sitting, waiting to be called.
0: Oh, look, now, Dad, settle down. Look, now, how did you get involved in all this?
1: It was Dorothy.
0: Dorothy?
1: I met her down the Derby and Joan Club. She's a lovely woman, Harold. You'd like her. I'm very fond of her.
0: Oh, I see. And you're both lonely.
1: That's right.
0: And she's a spiritualist.
1: Yeah.
0: And she introduced you to Madame Arcati.
1: Fontana.
0: And Dorothy is a widow woman.
1: Yeah. How do you know? That's how she got onto it. She's trying to get in touch with her husband.
0: Any luck?
1: No, not yet.
0: No, I bet he's keeping well out of it. Poor old devil. I expect he thought he was safe up there. I don't suppose you've spoken to the top man yet.
1: The top man?
0: Yeah. The great rag and bone man in the sky. What does he reckon to it all?
1: That's blasphemy. Don't talk like that, Harold. You'll be struck down.
0: No, well, Gandhi said I was going to be all right.
1: You might not be struck down here, but you'll be struck down up there.
0: Well, I'm not going up there. It must be a right boring place if they want to spend Thursday nights talking to you. Look, when I leave this veil of tears, mate, nobody's going to get in touch with me. As soon as I get wherever I'm going, my phone's coming off the hook right away. What a load of old cobblers.
1: It's not. There is another world, a life after death. They're trying to get in contact with us. There's spirits all around us.
0: About half a bottle inside of you.
1: Well, I'll prove it to you. Move those plates now. This will surprise you.
0: What's that?
1: It's a Ouija board. It receives messages from the other side.
0: I see.
1: Now, we put a wine glass upside down on the board. Switch the light out. Now, we put our fingers on top of the glass. That's right. Now, we ask questions and the glass moves round the board, stops at a letter and spells out the answers.
2: I say, that's for the ones who's lost their voices for who keep talking to silly little pillocks like you.
1: Ready?
2: Ready.
1: Now, no taking the mickey.
2: Oh.
1: No laughing. No frivolous questions. Right?
2: Right.
1: Is there anybody there? Is there anybody there, please? If there is anybody there, will you please answer?
3: It's moving. I told you.
1: Is there anybody there? Yes.
2: Well, he couldn't say no, could he? I use your comment.
1: Shh, shh. What is your name? H I T L E R. It's Hitler.
3: Oh, go.
1: Are you pushing it?
3: No, of course not.
2: Here, ask him who won the war.
1: No. That might upset him. Have you got a message for anyone here? Yes. Is it a message for me? Yes. What is your message? U R A S I L L Y silly L I T T L E little B E R K.
2: I'm pushing it. I mean, you'd have to get a move if you don't push it. I told you it's a load of old codswallop.
1: We'll see. We'll see.
2: What do you mean?
1: We're having another meeting round here tomorrow. In here.
2: We're not having a seance in here.
1: We are. They're all coming round. Dorothy, Madame Fontana, all of them. We're going to try and get in touch with your mother.
2: Oh, no.
1: Oh, yes.
2: You want to watch it? She'll give you a right mouthful if she catches you sitting in the dark holding hands with another woman.
3: What are you going to say to her?
2: You haven't spoken to her for nigh on 40 years. You didn't have much in common then.
1: I'd like to speak to her again. I miss her. Besides, I want to ask her something.
2: Yeah? Ask her where she put your clean vest.
1: I'll show you. You'll be laughing the other side of your face tomorrow night. I'll speak to the rest of them. Christopher Columbus, Gandhi, Henry VIII.
2: Henry the Ninth.
1: Dan Leno, Mary Lloyd, and Laurel Hardy.
2: Gold on the Blue Ridge Mountains of Virginia, on the trail of the Lonesome Pine of Stanley.

0: 1, 2, 3, 4, 6. That should be enough chairs. Arrow, hurry up, they'll be here soon.
1: So, this is where it all happens, is it? This is the haunted table.
2: How does it look? I found a bit of green baize cloth up in the loft.
1: Very nice. If Geronimo don't fancy coming out tonight, we can always have a quick school of three-card brag.
2: I know you don't believe it, Arrow. Try and take it seriously.
1: And what have we here? Fish paste sandwiches? Sausage rolls? Fairy cakes? Oh, yes, a veritable banquet.
2: Do you think there's enough here?
1: I don't know. If Henry the Eighth turns up, that lot won't last long.
0: It's for afterwards.
2: It's them. Now, don't let me down, Harold. Dorothy! Madame Fontana, how nice to see you. Come in, ladies, come in. Help the ladies off with their coats.
1: Right, coats over here, broomsticks in the corner, please.
2: This is my son, Harold. Ah. Harold, this is Madame Fontana.
1: Charmed, I'm sure. What height did you fly at?
3: Are you joining us tonight, Harold?
1: Yes, if that's all right with you.
3: Perfectly all right. Perfectly all right. Glad to have you aboard. I feel that your presence will be most beneficial. You radiate an aura of spiritual calm and inner goodness.
1: Yes, it's the liver salts.
2: And this is Mrs. Daddy, Dorothy.
4: Oh, Albert.
1: Good evening, Mrs. Daddy.
4: I'm so pleased to meet you, Harold. I've heard so much about you.
1: Really? Who from? My father or Gandhi?
2: Harold.
4: I expect we'll be seeing a lot of each other in the future. Shan't we, Albert? I hope we're going to be good friends. I brought some sweeties for you.
1: Oh, jelly babies, my favourites.
2: And this is Mr. and Mrs. Weldon.
5: Good evening.
1: How do you do, Hugh?
2: Shall we all go into the lounge?
3: Yes. Oh, yes. This is going to be absolutely first class, this. What a perfect room for a contact. It's coming out. I can feel the vibrations.
1: Oh, yes, I'm sorry about that. That's the flyover. Yeah, it's them juggernauts. They practically have me out of bed some nights. Do you know, sometimes when they go past, I've seen his false teeth move across the bedroom floor on their own.
3: That could be a poltergeist.
1: I think it's more likely a petrol tanker, don't you?
3: I can see you're a skeptic, Harold. You don't believe in the living dead.
1: Oh, yes, I believe in them. I've been living with one for 40 years.
3: Well, we'll see what tonight brings out. We may yet convince you. Now, shall we begin? Places, everybody. Harold, over here. I'll hold your hand.
1: Oh, God.
3: Lights out. Don't be frightened, Harold. Now, I must ask for complete silence and concentration. And please, no sudden movements or noises whilst I'm in a trance. Will you please join hands?
1: Here comes Charlie.
3: I'll be back, Harold.

0: Blimey, that was quick.
1: She don't mess about. She gets straight to the meat. She's trying to get in touch with John Harmonbell.
0: She'd do better to light a fire.
2: Are you there, Geronimo? Are you there, Geronimo?
3: I am here.
2: Are you angry? You took a long time coming.
0: It probably went to the Gold Hawk Road, see? It's just...
3: I am ready.
2: Is there anybody there who wishes to contact? Anybody here?
3: Yes. Is Squaw Daddy with you?
4: Yes, yes, Squaw Daddy is here.
3: He wishes powwow with you.
4: Hello, Dotty!
5: Hello, George.
4: Oh, it is him. You always call me Dotty.
0: He wasn't a bad judge.
1: Stop it.
0: Dotty, Dotty.
4: Shh. How are you, George?
1: Oh, can't complain. My arthritis has cleared up.
4: I'm so glad.
1: How are you keeping?
4: Oh, not too bad.
1: How's the weather?
4: Still raining.
1: Never mind. It's good for the garden. How are my geraniums?
4: Not as good as when you did them, George.
1: Try putting some potash on them.
0: And next week's gardener's corner comes from gas.
4: I do miss you, George.
1: Are you lonely?
4: I am a bit.
1: Why don't you get married again? I won't mind. Why don't you marry Trevor?
4: He's dead.
1: Is he? I haven't seen him.
4: Died 10 years ago.
1: Oh, I'll have to keep a lookout for him.
4: I am thinking of getting married again. He's called Albert.
0: Hello.
1: You do that, Dotty. I hope you'll be very happy.
4: Thank you, George.
1: I've got to go now. Someone else wants to talk to you. Goodbye, Dotty.
4: Goodbye, George.
0: Oh, God, when's Henry VIII coming on?
2: Geronimo.
3: Yes, I am here.
2: Is there anybody else there who wishes to contact anybody else here?
3: Yes. Is Albert Steptoe there?
6: Yeah. I'm here. Yeah.
3: I have your wife, Emily, here.
6: Oh, my God.
7: Is that you, Albert?
6: Emily?
7: Hello, Albert. You haven't been down to the grave lately, have you?
6: I'm going down in the morning. It's your mother.
8: Cobblers.
6: It is. That's her voice.
7: Who are you talking to?
6: Harold. He's here sitting next to me.
7: Harold? My little Harold? He should be in bed. He's only 5.
6: No, he's not. He's 40 now.
7: He's older than me.
0: Oh, now, come on. Stop this.
7: Harold? Harold, this is Mummy talking. Harold, are you there?
6: Say hello to your mother.
8: I'm not saying hello.
6: Go on, say hello to her.
8: No, I'm... Cool.
0: Hello, Mum.
6: Emily?
7: Yes, Albert?
6: Would you mind if I got married again?
7: Of course not, Albert. You should get married again. Little Harold needs a mother. Have you found somebody, Albert?
6: Yes, I have. She's sitting here right next to me. Dorothy Daddy.
7: Oh, not George Daddy's wife.
6: That's her.
7: Oh, George has told me so much about her. George and I get on very well together. She'll make you a wonderful wife.
6: Are you sure you don't mind?
7: Of course not. But you and Harold must love her and cherish her and look after her for the rest of your life.
6: Oh, we will. We will.
0: Oh, no, we won't. We won't.
4: You mustn't break the circle.
0: Now, shut up, you silly woman. All right, that's it. Lights on. Come on, all out. The show's over.
9: Harold, have you gone mad?
6: I was talking to your mother.
0: You wasn't talking to my mother. You was talking to her. Madame Arcati. My mother's dead.
6: Are you all right, Madame Fontana?
0: Of course she's all right.
6: You might have killed her.
0: Rubbish. She's putting on an act. She's a phony.
10: Don't you talk about my daughter like that.
6: You
0: I never thought of that. Of course, mother and daughter. She's trying to unload her mother, like I've been trying to unload you all of these years. Of course, find some daft, senile old twit, a young, hard-working son, and your quid's in. Let them look after her. All right, come on, missus. It's all over.
3: You must marry again. Oh, take squaw with
0: one. Come on, get your hand coat on. Nobody's going to have my dad away.
3: Henry the Eighth.
0: Come on, Harry. Come on,
4: Harry. Come along, Beryl. I don't wish to stay in this house a moment longer.
6: Dorothy, I'm sorry about this. I
4: Your son has made it quite clear that I'm not welcome in this house. I've no intention of being unloaded onto you. And as for your villa in Mallorca, you can keep it.
0: Oh, yes, come on, missy. Out.
2: Unhand me, Wolsey. Oh, and a plague on both your houses, especially the one in Mallorca.
0: This one, keep right on. Look, come on. Mr. and Mrs. Weldon, it's all over. Time to go home.
10: Did she get in touch with Tibbles? Oh, didn't hear him meow.
0: No idea.
10: Oh, come along, dear. We'll try again next week. Good night.
0: Good night. What villa in Mallorca?
6: Well, you know how it is when you're trying to pull a bird. I mean, you sort of do embroider it a bit, don't you?
0: Embroider it a bit? That's the Bayeux tapestry as far as we're concerned.
6: Fancy her being her daughter.
0: Oh, you're better off out of it.
6: Yeah. Good night, Al.
0: Good night, Ed.
6: Do you really think she was a phony? Hmm? You know, Madame Fontana.
0: Oh, yeah, yeah. No doubt about it. Well, there's plenty of them about.
6: Yeah, I suppose so. I wish you'd heard her do Laurel and Hardy. She was very good at them. Better than me. It stopped raining.
0: Oh, good. You won't get splashed tomorrow.
6: No. Good night.
0: Good night. Oh, cool. What a farce, what a farce. Oh, dear, oh, dear, oh, dear. Keep right on to the end of the road. Cool. I'm Henry the Eighth. I am. I don't mean the word that rubbish you. Oh, dear. Still, it would have been nice to have a chat with you, Mum. Oh, well, it's out to bed. Good night, Mum. Wherever you are.
7: Good night, Harold.
0: Hey? Hey? Who's that? Who's that? Mum? Mum? Dad? Dad? Can I sleep with you tonight, Dad?

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5: Once upon a time there was an engineer. Choo-choo Charlie was his name, we hear. 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
6: 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Charlie says, really ring the bell. Charlie says, love my good and plenty. Don't know any other candy that I love so well.
7: Oh, come in, Smithers. 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

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Tonight's Big Show is presenting such top-flight stars as Fanny Bryce, Groucho Marx, Ezio Pinza, Jane Powell, Hanley Stafford, David Bryan, John Agar, Frank Lovejoy, and Meredith Wilson. And here is your hostess, the glamorous, unpredictable Tallulah Bankhead.

0: Well, we're back again this week with the second of our series of star-studded programs. Last week, New York. This week, Hollywood. I just want to say one thing about our last big show, and then we'll forget about it. We loved your letters, and we'd like to have you continue writing us. I am most grateful for the comments of the press and public, and I want to say in all humility that I couldn't possibly have lived up to the notices if it hadn't been for my material. Hattie Carnegie made me a gorgeous gown of the finest material she could find. As for the comments of some of my friends who thought I was nervous on the first show, well, I want to say that I wasn't the lit beast nervous. Well, I was as coom and as calm as I am night round. Well, so much for the first show. You've just heard the names of the stars on this week's show, and you think that all there is, sweethearts. Ha ha, I fooled you, didn't I? You thought I was going to say darling. Well, just listen to this line up next week. Bob Hope, Jimmy Durante, Eddie Cantor, Jose Ferrer, Perry Como, Mindy Carson. Nothing but the cream of show business. That's NBC. Nothing but cream. I guess you think we're aiming rather high, but we always try to hit our marks.
1: Groucho Marx, that's me.
0: Well, look who's here.
1: Hello, who are you?
0: Groucho Marx.
1: You're Groucho Marx? Always thought I was Groucho Marx.
0: Oh, come now, I'm not Groucho. You know who I am, don't you?
1: I'll take a wild guess. Chico?
0: No, sweetheart.
1: Oppo?
0: No, darling.
1: Am I warm?
0: No, darling.
1: You know, I've had that same complaint lately from all women.
0: My name is Tallulah.
1: A phony name, have I ever heard of.
0: Tallulah Bankhead Groucho.
1: Oh, Tallulah Bankhead Groucho.
0: No, you tickle me.
1: That's a date. What are you doing after the show?
0: I have a dinner engagement.
1: You believe in short engagements?
0: I have an appointment after the show.
1: What are you doing during the show?
0: I'm pretty busy during this show, my pet. This is an hour and a half program, you know.
1: An hour and a half?
0: Mm-hmm.
1: That's a rather odd figure, isn't it?
0: Well, yes.
1: And speaking of odd figures, what are you doing after the show?
0: Well, darling, I'm having a man for dinner.
1: That's the main course. What are you having for dinner?
0: Well, we're going to Ciro's for dinner. We're having pheasant under glass.
1: Mm. You wouldn't consider a peasant under glasses, huh?
0: Now, look here, my sweet. I'm getting a little bit fed up.
1: And you haven't even had dinner yet.
0: Oh, what's the use? You're incorrigible.
1: I'll accept that, but who are you?
0: I'm a fan of yours, Groucho, and I've always adored you.
1: How can you say that? We haven't even been out together. So what are you doing after the show?
0: I told you I'm busy.
1: How about before the show?
0: Before the show, I had a malted milk.
1: You mind if I join you?
0: I'm trying to tell you as gently as I can. I can't see you before, during, or after the show.
1: Well, now that you've given me the brush, how about you and me going out and painting the town red?
0: And you're just the one to do it, aren't you, Carl?
1: Carl, I'm Groucho Marx.
0: And now, if you don't mind, I'd like to go on with the show.
1: Go right ahead.
0: Ladies and gentlemen, we have so many stars on our program.
1: Tallulah. I used to know a Pullman car named Tallulah.
0: Now, ladies and gentlemen, we have so many stars on our program.
1: It had quite a caboose.
0: Ladies and gentlemen.
1: Tallulah, indeed.
0: We have so many stars on our program.
1: Obviously, this woman is an imposter.
0: Ladies and gentlemen, we have so many stars on our program.
1: Who sponsors this program?
0: We have no sponsor, ladies and gentlemen.
1: No sponsor?
0: No, it's sustaining, ladies and gentlemen.
1: How can you sustain yourself without a sponsor?
0: We have so many stars on this show.
1: No sponsor. What'll my friends think?
0: Ladies and gentlemen.
1: I had any friends.
0: Ladies and gentlemen.
1: If they could think.
0: Ladies and gentlemen, we have so many stars on our program.
1: How can they afford it without a sponsor? I'll bet the rent here alone must be about $85 a month.
0: Ladies and gentlemen, please. Oh, I mean Groucho, please.
1: How can a big hour-and-a-half program like this go with all these big stars go on without a sponsor? We'll give it some class. We'll have it sponsored by the Plebo Company.
0: But, Groucho, what is the Plebo Company?
1: Who cares? There must be a company named Plebo. 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Now, who were you trying to introduce?
0: Meredith Wilson and his orchestra.
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0: And now Meredith Wilson's orchestra plays Stardust, and I want to talk to you, darling. I remember you when you were one of the four Mills brothers.

0: That chiffon music of yours was delightful.
1: You have just heard Meredith Wilson and his orchestra brought to you by the Plebo Company. 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If you live in Canada, say hello to Papa Dion.
0: And now we interrupt this commercial to bring you the rest of the show. Meredith, you were, as usual, a divine.
2: Well, thank you. You know, Miss Bankhead, I was thinking all through that number about the first time I ever saw Groucho Marx. It was 20 years ago.
1: Well, let's keep it that way, shall we?
2: Well, I guess you've forgotten, Mr. Marx, but it was back in Mason City, Iowa, my hometown. You and your brothers played there one night. You remember the village square?
1: Was that you? Well, I'm glad to see you again, Mary.
0: Meredith, sweet, we have a big show to do here.
2: Well, I just wanted to tell Mr. Marx about a funny thing that happened when Mr. Marx played there that night. I went to see him with my girl.
1: I was never with your girl. I must have been Harpo.
2: No, you don't understand. I was with my girl.
1: And I was with Harpo?
2: No, you don't understand. I came to see your show with my girl.
1: Your girl was in my show?
0: Groucho, will you please let him get on with that nauseating little story?
2: Thank you, Miss Bankhead. Because a very funny thing happened that night when I came to the show with my girl. Her name was Renee. She later became Mrs. Wilson.
1: That's very funny.
0: Groucho, there's nothing funny about it, and you know it.
1: I know it, and you know it, but does he know it?
2: Oh, if you think that's funny, wait till I get to the funny part.
0: You'll notify us when you get to it, won't you? A postcard will do.
2: Well, I'll telegraph.
0: I'm sure you will.
2: Well, we got to the theater, and no sooner had we got seated when Renee, she later became Mrs. Wilson, she asked me to get her a box of confections. So I went out to the lobby to get it, and when I got back, some other man was sitting in my seat next to Renee, who later became Mrs. Wilson. So I said to him, I says, I believe you're sitting in the wrong place. And he looked at his ticket stub, and sure enough, he was sitting in the wrong seat. He had the third seat in row G, and I had the third seat in row E. Isn't that interesting? You know, Mrs. Wilson and I often have a good laugh about this when we think of it.
1: You're a witness, Tallulah.
0: Meredith, I'm sure it's quite all right for you and Mrs. Wilson to enjoy these riotous laughs in the sanctity of your own home. But we have a distinguished cast of actors ready to go on with an exciting excerpt from the new Warner Picture Breakthrough. And to bring it to you, we have the stars of the picture, David Brown, John Agar, and Frank Lovejoy.
1: Wait a minute, you can't have a cast like that sustaining?
0: Oh, no, not again.
1: Commercial. 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It'll save you right.
0: Yesterday was November the 11th, Armistice Day. Today, lest we forget, may the same thoughts and memories be with us. For the story of World War II, the story of all history, is the story of men. You knew the men. They came from your family, your street, your town. Warner Brothers, in their new film Breakthrough, have brought to the screen with great power a portrait of men at war. Here are David Bryan as Captain Hale, John Agar as young Lieutenant Joe Mallory, and Frank Lovejoy as Sergeant Bell.

0: My name is Bell. Our unit was in England training. We knew the big push was coming somewhere, sometime. But in the middle of the big war, there was a little war. A war of nerves between Captain Hale and Shavetail Lieutenant Joe Mallory.
1: Lieutenant Mallory reporting, sir.
2: Well, I suppose you think you're a hero for saving Finley's life today in battle practice.
1: I know I should have used the red flare for ceasefiring, sir. But I saw Finley lying there, and I knew the Bangalore torpedo was about to go off, and...
2: Knock it off, Mallory.
1: Yes, sir.
2: One guy. For one guy, you risked the lives of every other man in the platoon. You were supposed to shoot the red flare to stop the covering fire. If Sergeant Bell hadn't used the red flare, if he hadn't more sense than you've got, every guy would have stood up and been gut shot by our own machine guns. Have you thought of that, Lieutenant Mallory?
1: Yes, sir, but Captain...
2: You're at attention, Mallory. Oh, you look great on paper. Great. But not when the chips are down. I ought to reclassify you and send you back where you came from. But there's no time. No time! A big one coming up and I get you. Mallory?
1: Yes, sir?
2: The men you're commanding. That was my platoon. I fought those guys over Africa and through Sicily. With leadership, it's the best rifle platoon in the army. I ain't gonna let no second guesser follow him up. Is that clear, Mallory?
1: Yes, sir.
2: I'm keeping a sharp eye on you, understand? You foul up again by so much as a whisker and I feed you to the birds. Fort Benning. All right, dismissed.
0: Right then, the lieutenant proved that he had good sense, even if he was only a shavetail, because he went out and hunted up his sergeant, which just happened to be me. He found me down in the village in a pub.
1: I want to thank you for shooting off that flare, Sergeant.
0: It's all right, Lieutenant.
1: The old man just let me have it. Good. Is he always that tough?
0: The old man isn't tough, Lieutenant. Get down under that rough crust and he's sentimental. You know what I mean?
1: Maybe you're right, Sarge. But so far, that's a side of him I haven't seen yet.
0: And the lieutenant didn't see that side of Captain Hale for some time. It was a lot later than any of us thought, and the old man got rougher. That's the way things went, real rough, right up until May 30th, 1944. And then, no more training. They told us they were going to give us a little ocean trip. Yep, right across the channel to France.
3: All hands set watch on condition one. All hands set watch on condition one.
2: What's the matter, Lieutenant? You scared?
1: Yes, sir, Captain Hale. It's just that I...
2: Don't apologize. So am I.
1: You? After all the battles you've been in?
2: Lieutenant, you're sort of scared because you don't know what it's going to be like. I know what it's going to be like, and I'm plenty scared. There's only one thing I can tell you.
1: Yes, sir?
2: 5 minutes after you hit the beach, you'll be a veteran.
1: You know, Captain Hale, I never figured on anything like this when I was teaching English back at Central High. I figured I'd...
2: I don't want to know anything about you, Lieutenant.
1: Sir?
2: Whether you're married, not a girl, a mother, or a father, or anything else. But you understand?
1: But, Captain...
2: The less I know about you or anybody else, the better I like it, see? Then I don't have anything to remember. Is that clear to you, Lieutenant? Is it clear?
1: Yes, sir.
3: Now hear this. Now hear this. Proceed with landing plan Evil. Proceed with landing plan Evil. Good luck and God bless you.
0: So they set us down on a section of Omaha Beach called Easy Red, and they said to us, fellas, Easy Red is all yours if you can take it. Well, we took Easy Red, and it was red all right after we got there. But it wasn't easy. So the lieutenant got us going, those of us that were left, and we began the march across Normandy. A correction. We got down on our bellies and began to crawl across Normandy. And, brother, I'll never forget those hedges.
4: What are you stopping here for, Mallory? The clocks are up the other way.
0: And then one day we got it real dirty, those of us that were left. The oldest man in our platoon was 35. He was married and he had two kids back in the States. He was sort of our unofficial chaplain. We all called him Uncle Roy.
5: Sergeant Bell, where are you?
6: Back at the hedgerow, Lieutenant. Over here.
1: Well, we've kind of got him on the run. Maybe we can take a breather now and... Sergeant, no.
0: Yeah, Uncle Roy.
1: Uncle Roy? Anybody else? Me, you, Sergeant, but Uncle Roy.
0: Want me to get his personal effects?
1: I'll get him.
0: All right.
1: Look, a little piece of shrapnel went right through his wallet into the picture of his wife and kids.
2: Mallory, what are you doing here? You know better than this. Bell, you taking time out to hold her awake? You never seen that dead man before. Go on, get out of here. We got a position to secure.
1: Why, you unfeeling hard-hearted.
2: You heard me, Mallory. Move.
0: So we moved, those of us who were left. But when we secured the position, the lieutenant made for the shack where the old man was using as a command post.
2: Well, Mallory,
1: there are a lot of things officers are supposed to be that have nothing to do with fighting a war. But you haven't indicated you can feel or know anything except how to kill Germans.
2: What are you trying to say?
1: Shut up and sit in that chair. I'm not through with you yet. One of the things I was taught was to see that the nearest of kin receive the personal belongings of soldiers killed in action. Here, take these. Those belong to a sergeant in my platoon. A guy named Henderson. A guy everybody loved.
2: What do you mean?
1: Just what I said. I don't expect you to have any idea of how my men or I felt about Uncle Roy. But I'm telling you now, Captain Hale. If you don't see to it that his wife gets this stuff, I'm going to kick your brains out.
2: What you feel about him? How long have you had that platoon? 3 months? I've had it for 3 years, you hear? 3 years! Little kid Tony. That's his picture. Anthony John Henderson. After Helen's father and Roy's grandfather. He was only a year old, Mill. Maybe he wasn't even quite that when Roy joined the outfit. I remember how Uncle Roy and me scrounged all over Tunisia trying to find a Christmas present for the kid in 43. For Annie and Helen, too. You're not old enough to teach me how to feel about Uncle Roy Henderson.
0: Well, finally, even the Army had to admit that our outfit had it, those of us who were left. They took us to a rear area for rest and replacements. I happened to be in battalion headquarters the day they told Captain Hale he was promoted to major. But they didn't kid the old man, not even by that much. He knew he was being kicked upstairs.
2: Don't sit there looking so dumb, Mallory. If you got nothing to say, go over to the USO hut. Sounds like they're having a good time over there.
1: I just don't understand it, Captain. I mean, Major.
2: It's in plain Army English. I'm relieved of command, and you've got it. Congratulations.
1: But why? I'll never be as good as you.
2: Oh, yes, you will. If you live long enough. I look all right to you, Mallory.

0: Joel, a battle psycho. I've made so many decisions, I'm afraid to make decisions anymore. So I'm a bad risk. A bad company commander.
1: But a matter of promotion.
0: And it means no more decisions. It's the way I got the company, Joe, in North Africa, right after Kasserine Pass. Murray Fraser was my CO then. He lost two full platoons. Only mine and Wendell's were left, and not much of us. It was at a battalion meeting, and Murray began to cry, see? Not loud or anything. Just crying. Well, I've never done any crying, Joe. You'll be a good company commander. I want to give you some advice. Don't get to know your men, Joe. It's knowing them. Knowing what they are and what they want to be. All about their wives and their sweethearts. That's the stuff that wrecks you, Joe. That's when if they bleed, then you bleed. And if they die, a little piece of you dies, too. And that's the puzzle, Joe. The Army teaches you can't make men fight for you unless you get close to them. And once you get close to them, you don't want to make them fight, Joe. Figure out the answer to that, and you'll not only stay healthy, you'll probably end up a stinking general. Here, Joe. There ain't no stores around here where you can buy these silver bars, so here. That's the one I wore at Kasserine Pass. Okay. That's all. You'll be moving up for another big push soon, so get out of here and have a good time.
2: Well, that's the Army. And sure enough, 2 or 3 days and we're ready to move up. And sure enough, we get us a brand new shape set.
3: Lieutenant Johnson reporting for duty, sir.
4: You were supposed to have been here yesterday.
3: I know, sir, but I took the wrong road.
4: And so you got lost. Oh, that's fine, Lieutenant Johnson, just fine. I suppose you're straight out of OCS at Benning.
3: Yes, sir. They're really shipping him out of there fast now. I was only allowed a 24-hour pass to see my wife in New York before the...
4: Knock it off.
3: Yes, sir.
4: Remember this, and don't make me repeat it. As far as I'm concerned, you can forget the family history.
3: Well, sir, I only...
4: You're in attention, Johnson.
3: Yes, sir.
4: If you're as good under fire as you are on paper, we'll get along. If you're not, I'll reclassify you and ship you back to a repo depot. That clear?
3: Yes, sir.
4: We're moving up tonight, so I'd better tell you a few things. You're getting the best rifle platoon in the Army. My platoon. Give them good leadership and they'll fight for you. And they'll die for you. And they won't let you down. But I'll have my eye on you. And if you foul up by so much as a whisker, just once, understand? So help me, I'll feed you to the birds. Fort Benning. All right, dismiss.

0: Congratulations to David Brown, John Agar, and Frank Lovejoy for a memorable performance of Warner Brothers' Breakthrough. Oh, boys, you know Groucho Marx, don't you?
1: Of course.
2: Hello, Groucho.
3: Glad to see you.
1: I enjoyed the performances you boys gave. 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How about it, Dave Bryan?
2: Well, I'd be glad to, Groucho. I have been drinking Plebo for years. I have always relished its rich tanginess, its tangy richness, its mellow goodness, its good mellowness, its heavenly smell. It smells the heaven.
1: And how about you, John Agar?
2: Certainly, Groucho. 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
1: And you, Frank Lovejoy?
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0: 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This portion of the program is the Sunday feature of NBC's star-studded five-show festival of comedy, music, drama, and mystery. 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The big stars on this program are Groucho Marx, Fanny Brice, Ezio Pinza, Jane Powell, David Bryan, John Agar, Frank Lovejoy, Hanley Stafford, Meredith Wilson and his orchestra, and every week your glamorous hostess, Miss Tallulah Bankhead.
1: And this is where I get my kicks out of being Mrs. of Ceremonies on this show. Because by arrangement with Metro-Goldwyn-Mayer, producers of The Miniver Story, starring Greer Garson and Walter Pidgeon, I'm about to introduce a man who brought a new kind of romance to Broadway. Not the typical musical comedy youth with padded shoulders and the you-can-be-taller-than-she-is shoes. Here was the kind of romantic singer who would appeal to us girls who were more mature. Oh, I beg your pardon, I mean to you girls who are more mature. Of course, you know who I mean, darling. A star of the Metropolitan Opera, a star of South Pacific, and now a star of MGM. Ladies and gentlemen, Mr. Ezio Pinza.
2: Good evening, Miss Bankhead.
1: Good. It's enchanting. What a career you've had, Mr. Pinza. Or should I say careers? Opera, musical comedy, RCA Records, and now motion pictures. And you've only begun, but you'll be going on forever.
2: Oh, not me, Miss Bankhead. I am going to retire when I reach 40.
1: I'm going to retire when I reach 30.
2: If you will reach a little higher, I will reach a little higher.
1: All right, then, darling, when I reach 31.
2: All right, when I reach 41.
1: Well, stop staring at me, 32.
2: 42. 33. 33.
1: 32.
2: 44.
1: 31.
2: 45.
1: 30.
2: Tallulah, one of us is reaching in the wrong direction.
1: Oh, well, let's not play that silly little game anymore, with you. I understand that in your new picture, Miss Imperium, you sing to Lana Turner. But would you sing now to me?
2: Well, yes, I could.
1: Well, I don't like the way you said that. Darling, excuse the word darling. If you sing them to Lana, why can't you sing them to me? Would it make that much difference?
2: Oh, no, no, of course not. Except that Lana is so much shorter than you are.
1: Oh, thank you, Ezio. Under the circumstances, that's the sweetest thing you could have said to me. And now, Ezio, would you sing my very favorite number, and I really mean this, September Song?

0: Bravo, Ethiopians, bravo.
1: Thank you.
2: Yes, bravo, and not only bravo, but Chico and Harpo.
0: Oh, Mr. Pinzer, do you know Groucho Marx?
1: Groucho Marx? What a peculiar name.
2: Look, Izzy. Don't you feel a little peculiar singing on a program that hasn't got a sponsor? Let me give you a commercial. The Plebo Company...
0: Groucho, darling... We happen to have a sponsor now.
2: Oh, you mean there is a Plebo Company and they called up?
3: Oh, no, Groucho, but there is a Whitehall Pharmacal Company, makers of Anacin. And they have a message of interest to everybody.
2: 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Let her follow.
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4: Snooks. Oh, Snooks.
5: Yes, Daddy?
4: Stick close by. I don't want you to get lost here at NBC.
5: Say, Daddy, look on that door there. It says Tallulah Bankhead.
4: What about it?
5: What's a Tallulah Bankhead?
4: What's a Tallulah Bankhead?
5: Mm-hmm.
4: Just about the most famous stage actress today, that's all.
5: Oh, is that all?
4: Is that all? Who made such a great success in A Royal Scandal? Who starred in the hit play, The Skin of Our Teeth? Who thrilled thousands on Broadway in The Little Foxes? Who, I ask you? Who? Well, what are you crying about?
5: I didn't do it.
4: I know you didn't. Tallulah Bankhead did. Why, when she's on a stage, nobody can even come close to her. When she delivers a speech, audiences don't dare breathe.
5: You mean even her best friends won't tell her?
4: Oh, stop. I mean that she's so good she's without an equal. What an actress. When she plays a love scene with a leading man, how she carries off a part.
5: Well, which part of him does she carry off?
4: Don't be silly.
5: Gee, I'd like to be an actress when I grow up.
4: Oh, that's ridiculous. You're not pretty enough.
5: You mean I'm ugly?
4: Well, at least it's a clean-cut ugliness. Look, stay here a minute. We're supposed to be contestants on Groucho Marx's quiz show. I better check up about it. Be back soon.
5: All right, Daddy. I don't care what Daddy says. I'm going to be an actress when I grow up. Like Tallulah Bankhead. Say, I know what I'll do. While Daddy's gone, I'll knock on her door, and I'll ask her how to get to be one. Yay!
0: Come in.
5: Hello, Miss Bankhead. Can I ask you something?
0: Please take those sweaty little paws off my Hattie Carnegie gown. Or I'll slug you one.
5: Gee, you wouldn't hit a little girl, would you?
0: No, but if you're as obnoxious as you look, I may boot you one. Well, get over with it. What have you got on your chest?
5: Nothing. I told you I was a little girl.
0: I was right, this darling is obnoxious. I mean, what do you want to ask me?
5: Well, how can I get to be a big actress like you?
0: Don't be ridiculous, my dear. No one can be like me. Sometimes I even have trouble. If that's all that's worrying you, goodbye, darling.
5: Well, I want to be an actress when I grow up.
0: Oh, are you going to grow up?
5: Yeah.
0: I should think you'd be discouraged enough already.
5: Maybe Daddy is right. I guess I am too ugly to be an actress.
0: Your father told you that?
5: Yeah.
0: Why, the nerve of the man. Well, that's what they told me. That's what my father told me when I was a kid. It really soured me.
5: Yeah, it sure has.
0: I meant at the time. Well, now, don't you believe it, darling. You can be an actress if you want. You're not ugly.
5: Yes, I am. Even you said so before. And it's true. At parties, boys never call me in for kissing games. They don't like me.
0: Oh, boys, what do they know?
5: They know they don't like me. I'm ugly. Yes, I am.
0: Darling, as much as I hate to let my good side come out, let me tell you something. Now, you're not ugly. Well, not for the stage, anyway. You see, for the stage, there are many different kinds of beauty. Now, for instance, there's a delicate beauty. Mm-hmm. Of course, that's not your kind. And then there's an exotic beauty.
5: What kind am I?
0: You? Well, you have the kind that's known as ugly beauty.
5: That's the kind?
0: Well, what I mean is that when a really fine actress plays the part of a beautiful woman, she has the personality to make an audience believe she actually is beautiful. In fact, many great people have had that ability.
5: Who, for instance?
0: Well, take Abraham Lincoln. He was homely, but because he had such a wonderful, sincere personality, his homely face became beautiful to everybody. Now, do you understand?
5: Yeah, and I feel better already.
0: Oh, you do?
5: Yeah. You know what? Only yesterday a boy said, I looked like Abraham Lincoln.
0: Good heavens, there is a resemblance. Well, look here, Abe. I mean, darling.
5: Yes, Miss Bankhead.
0: Now, don't worry. If you really want to be a great actress when you grow up, you can.
5: Gee, thanks, Miss Tallulah. You're just wonderful.
0: Fine. Now, run along. You're starting to bore me. Good heavens, this child is obviously going to grow up to be another Betty Davis.
6: Oh, Snooks, there you are.
5: Gee, it's Daddy.
6: I'm sorry if she bothered you, Miss Bankhead.
5: Ain't she wonderful, Daddy? And isn't that a beautiful dress she's wearing?
6: Yes. Isn't it?
5: And it's so soft and silky.
0: Take those sweaty paws off my Hattie Conninger gown. I mean you, Daddy.
6: Oh. I beg your pardon. I'm sorry. Well, come on, Snooks. I really do hope we haven't bothered you, Miss Bankhead. But we heard that Groucho Marx was going to do his quiz program on this show tonight.
0: Oh, that comes a little later in the program.
6: Oh, well, come on, Snooks. We'll wait over here. Say goodbye to Miss Bankhead and tell her you're sorry you bothered her. And for heaven's sake, pull up your garters.
5: Goodbye, Miss Bankhead, and I'm sorry I bothered you. And for heaven's sake, pull up your guard. Coming, darling.
0: I could have sworn I knew that child about 30 years ago. Of course, I was just an infant then, and she was a grown woman. And here I am a grown woman, and now she's just a child.
2: Hey, you know who I just saw out there? Fanny Ward.
0: Go Groucho, that's Fanny Bryce, and that man with her was Hanley Stafford, her father.
2: Fanny Bryce's father is Hanley Stafford?
0: Well, he's not really her father. She's his ward.
2: That's what I said, Fanny Ward. And speaking of Fanny, what's Pinsa doing sitting around his dressing room?

0: Why isn't he down here singing Some Enchanted Evening?
1: Mr. Pinger is not singing Some Enchanted Evening on this program, darling.
0: Well, somebody's going to sing Some Enchanted Evening in this darling program, even if it's only darling me. Wilson with two L's. How about a darling chorus?

sucker. Yes, that's the way it happens. I was at a party some years ago. It was a cocktail party. Shrimp cocktails. Smallest drinks I ever saw. All of a sudden, I looked across the crowded room, and there wasn't a stranger in the place. So I went to another party, and there I saw her. I cut across the room. I took her in my arms, and I kissed her full on the lips. And she said, "Take that cheap cigar out of my mouth." Well, at party after party, I saw her again. And again. And again. And again. And again. It was during the Roosevelt administration. And then at one party, I met another stranger. A strangler. Stranger. Her husband. He hit me so hard I would have fallen out of a 15-story window. But I managed to grab a hold of the straps of her strapless evening gown. Once you have found her, never let her go.

0: Groucho, that was divine.
1: I could have sung louder, but I didn't want to make a bomb out of Pinza.
0: No, Groucho, listening to you sing again and clown through that song brought back warm, dear memories of those days on Broadway when you and your brothers ran through all those wonderful shows like Coconuts and Animal Crackers. Well, maybe I'm sentimental, Groucho, but memories are my dearest possession. The brilliant Dorothy Parker put it so well in the famous piece she wrote called Sentiment. I'd like to do it for you.

Somewhere on the tip of your heart, in the shadow of memory's tomb, is the vision of somebody you once loved, or somebody who loved you. An image that can return to haunt you day and night. Perhaps you remember how it feels, or perhaps you may be feeling it now.

0: Taxi, lady?
1: Taxi? Oh, yes, yes, sir. I did wait, didn't I? Yes.
0: Where to, miss?
1: Oh, anywhere, driver, anywhere. It doesn't matter. Just keep driving. This is better than walking. It's no good my trying to walk. There's always a glimpse through the crowd of someone who looks like him. Someone with his swing of the shoulders, his slant of the hat, and I think it's he. I think he's come back, and my heart goes to scalding water. And the buildings sway and bend above me. No, no, no, it's better to be here. But I wish the driver would go fast, so fast that people walking by would be a long gray blur. And I could see no swinging shoulders, no slanted hats. Why is it stopping? Oh, the light. But it's bad stopping, still in the traffic like this. People pass too slowly, too clearly. And always the next one might be... Oh, of course it could be. I know that. But knowing it doesn't keep me from hoping. Does it show on my face? Does it show to the people who can look in and see me here? They can see if I cry. Oh, let them, it doesn't matter. Let them look and look and look and look. Yet even you poor, queer, tired old woman. My hat's pretty, isn't it? It's meant to be looked at. Big and red and new, while your poor hat's all weary and done with. Don't let it fool you. Red isn't gay. Red's for mourning. Scarlet red for a love that's dead. Didn't you know that? She's gone. The taxi's moving again. And she's left behind forever. Wonder what she thought when our eyes and our lives met. I wonder if she realized how quick I'd be to fling away all I have if I could bear in my breast the still dead heart that she carries in hers. She's done with hoping and burning, just as I must someday be done with them. But when? How long? This is the sort of thing he hated so in me. I can almost hear his words, his voice. Oh, for heaven's sake, he'd say. Can't you stop that fool sentimentalizing? Why do you have to do it? Why do you want to do it? Just because you see an old charwoman on the street, there's no need to get sobbing about her. Well, she's probably on her way to get a bottle of bad gin and have a roaring time. You don't have to insist that everybody's sad. Can't you ever stop being sentimental? Yes, that's what he'd say, I know. But you won't say that or anything else to me anymore. Never anything else, sweet or bitter. He said all he had to say that last time. I knew what it meant. He was trying to be kind, trying to let me down gently. But I wouldn't let it. I wanted him to suffer a little too. He said, of course I'm coming back. Don't go making a national tragedy of it. It's nothing to cry about. I'll be back. I'm not going away forever. But I knew. I knew because that wasn't the moment he left me. He left me long before that. He was far away then and he didn't know it. But I knew it. I knew it then and I know it now. He's gone away and he won't come back. He's gone away and he'll never come back. He'll never come back. Listen to the wheels saying it on and on and on. That's sentimental, I suppose. I wonder why it's so wrong to be sentimental. Why it's wrong to have feelings. Why do they keep telling me to stop mooning, telling me to forget it? Who's right and who's wrong and who decides? How can I be like them when he's always with me, he and all his beauty and his cruelty? Forget it, oh, sure, it's easy, easy. Don't think of him, that's all. Yeah, don't think of him. Don't breathe either. Don't hear, don't see. Stop the blood in your veins. Oh, I can't go on like this. I can't. If I knew it would be over in a day or a year or 2 months, I could endure it. Even if it grew duller sometimes and wilder sometimes, it could be born. But it's always the same, and there's no end. How am I to go on sitting and staring and buying big red hats and hating them? And then sitting and staring again day upon day upon day upon day. Tomorrow and tomorrow and tomorrow. How am I to drag through them like this? What else is there for me? Go out and see your friends and have a good time, they say. Don't sit alone and dramatize yourself. Don't they know, the empty fools, that I could not see again the friends we saw together, could not go back to the places where you and I have been? He's gone, it's ended. And when it ends, only those places where you've known sorrow kindly to you. If you revisit the scenes of her happiness, your heart must burst of its agony. And that's sentimental, I suppose. I wish I could say it to him, but I won't say anything to him ever again, ever, ever again. He's gone and it's over, and I dare not think of the dead days. All my thoughts must be slow and brown. Oh, no, no, no, no, driver. Oh, you shouldn't go through this street. This was our street, the place of our love and laughter. I can't bear this. I can't. Even with my hands tight over my eyes, I can see it. I can feel it in my heart. This street of all streets, I know it as I know my hands, as I know his face. Oh, why can't I die as we pass through? It's like a vision that won't leave me. We must be passing the little florist shop now. He used to buy me little yellow primroses, and now I can't bear having flowers near me. Then after the florist, the apartment houses, and in front of the biggest one, the gold doorman who never smiles, and then the small house with the baby carriage forever in the sun, and that little starfish of a hand reaching up to his when he'd stopped to smile at it, then the doctor's house, and the three little thin gray houses after it, and then, oh God, our house, though we only had the top floor, and I used to lean out the window to catch his last wave each morning, barely able to see it because of the big tree. Our tree, he called it. Our personal tree. Oh, no. No one could bear this. No one. Why must I be driven through here? Why? What torture could there be so terrible as this? Why do we move so slowly? It would be better if I uncover my eyes and look. Maybe that'll end it. I'll see our tree in our house again. And then my heart can burst and I'll be dead. Dead forever as soon as I look. I must look. But the tree is gone. It's gone. And they've cut down our tree. Where are the apartment houses? Where's the florist shop and our house? Where's our house? Where, driver? What street is this? 65th. Oh, I'm nothing. I'm sorry. Thank you, driver. I thought it was 63rd.

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1: And now, ladies and gentlemen, I want you to meet Metro-Goldwyn-Mayer's beautiful and talented young singing star, Miss Jane Powell. Jane, what's exciting out at MGM these days, huh?
2: Oh, we're all excited about the new Technicolor picture, King Solomon's Mine.
1: Oh.
2: Starring Deborah Carr and Stuart Granger.
1: Oh. Oh, yes, I've heard it's wonderful, darling. Oh, you know Groucho Marx, don't you?
2: Yes, I do, Miss Patty.
1: Then I'm sure you don't want to speak to him. Meredith, how about some music for Jane?

0: Yes, not only Bravo, but Ezio.
1: Well, thank you, Miss Bankhead, and you too, Mr. Marks.
0: Just call me Tallulah.
1: All right, Tallulah.
0: And now, Miss Powell, may I call you William?
2: Groucho, why don't you go out and get ready for the quiz show? We're going to do it as soon as Jimmy Wallington makes a statement that he seems to be bursting to make.
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0: Well, here we are, ready to play You Bet Your Life, and here's your announcer to explain the rules of the game.
3: Well, folks, it's very simple.
0: Simple. I've been doing it for 4 years. I still don't understand it.
3: Each couple in our contest gets $20.
0: Some deal. Unemployment insurance gives you $26.
3: Each couple can bet as much of the $20 as they like. And the amount bet is added on to the original $20, and they can bet as much of that as they like, which is again added consecutively to the original amounts, which have been varied each time, depending on the amount you have bet or have not bet before.
0: The Einstein theory is relatively easy.
3: And here is our first couple, Groucho. A father and daughter. Mr. Higgins and Baby Snooks, meet Groucho Marx.
0: Well, hello, little girl. Your name is Baby Snooks?
4: Yes, sir.
0: Are you a good little girl?
4: Yes, sir.
0: And this is your father?
4: Yes, sir.
5: Hello.
0: Hello, Mr. Higgins. I want to welcome you to You Bet Your Life.
4: Wait a minute, mister. Where's my money?
0: Money? What money?
4: I answered 3 questions, and you didn't pay me any money yet.
0: Isn't she cute? Why don't you shut up?
4: Hit him, Daddy.
5: Snooks, stop that. I'm sorry, Mr. Marks. She doesn't understand the rules of the game.
0: Then she's smarter than I thought she was. Now tell me, how long have you two been married?
4: We ain't married.
0: You ain't?
4: No. He's my daddy. We ain't even engaged.
0: Mr. Higgins, you mean this is your daughter?
5: Yes.
0: And you're still speaking to your wife?
5: What? Now, just a darn minute. You can't talk that way about my daughter.
0: Why not? I've got a daughter myself. Well, I really shouldn't say I got her myself. I had a little help.
5: Yes, we can't ignore our wives, can we?
0: No, but I have no respect for a man who doesn't try.
4: Oh, Daddy.
5: What?
4: Bend down. I gotta whisper something.
5: All right. What? Now, why couldn't you think of that when we were still in the hall?
4: I wasn't thirsty.
0: This child will obviously grow up to be another Tallulah Bankhead. In fact, it's children like this that's giving marriage a bad name.
4: Go on, hit him, Daddy.
0: Please, Higgins, I wish you'd curb your child.
5: But how?
0: Well, the best place would be out in the street. Well, let's dash ahead. And I'd like to dash hers. I thought I could get away with him. Anyway, we're ready to play You Bet Your Life. Mr. Einstein has explained the rules to you, and I see you have chosen Presidents of the United States as your category. Now, how much of the $20 will you bet on your first question?
4: A penny.
0: A penny?
4: Mm-hmm.
5: Oh, Snooks, no. We have $20 to bet. We're not going to bet a penny. Let's bet the whole 20.
4: 20? Are you talking about dollars?
5: I'm not talking cents.
4: You sure ain't. All right, then, let's really bet big. Let's bet $30.
0: Look, little girl, and I use the word loosely. You only have $20, so how can you bet 30? Unless, of course, you expect to do it on credit, and frankly, you don't look too honest. You've got a fairly ugly little kisser.
5: Now, just a minute. I resent that.
0: You deny it?
5: No, I just resent it.
0: Let's get back to where we were, which is about as boring a place as I can think of. Now, how can you bet 30 when you've only got 20?
4: Well, my daddy's got some money, haven't you, Daddy?
6: No, I haven't.
4: Daddy, I saw you take $50 out of Mama's slacks this morning.
6: Quiet.
4: And I'm going to tell Mommy that...
6: All right.
4: Yes, I will.
6: If she wants to bet 30, I'll put up the other 10.
0: You mean you'll pay me $10 of your own if she doesn't know the answer to the question?
6: Yes.
0: That's a pretty unbelievable thing to have happened. Then, so is your daughter. Well, anyway, here's the question for $30. What is the name of the second president of the United States?
4: The second president?
0: Yes, and I'll give you a hint. His first name was George.
4: I know. George Washington.
0: I'm sorry, it's John Adams.
5: But you told her the first name was George.
0: I'm sorry, I was wrong. Now you owe me $10.
5: I won't pay it.
0: All right, then. I'm going to tell Mommy that you took all that money.
5: All right. Here's the $10.
0: You know, this is the first time I've understood this program.
5: Come on, Snooks. Let's get out of here.
4: No, we won't, Daddy. I'm mad at him, and I want to win his money. Of course, I hate him.
0: You hate me? Please don't say that. It's a set rule on radio that all quizmasters must be known as lovable. I'll tell you what. If I like you... Would you like me?
4: Well, all right.
0: Fine. Now we like each other, right?
4: Right. But you know something?
0: What?
4: I liked you better when I hated you.
0: Well, I don't really care if people hate me as long as they think I'm lovable. Now, where were we?
4: Well, we want to bet you some more money. My daddy's still got $40 left.
5: Snooks, no.
4: But I saw you take it out of Mommy's pocket.
0: Your mummy sounds like she's got a great pocket. Wouldn't mind reaching in there myself sometime.
6: Please, Mr. Marks, you should have a little respect for my wife.
0: I do. I have very little respect for her. Particularly since I've gotten a load of you two. Now, let's proceed.
4: All right. I want to ask you a question, and we'll bet $40.
5: Snooks!
0: Oh, you're going to ask me a question?
4: Yes, I am. And I'll bet you $40.
0: Little does she know that I have her in my power. For I am the master of the quiz, and soon I shall have all her money.
4: Are you ready for the question, mister?
0: Okay.
4: All right. First pronounce the word T-O.
0: T-O? Two.
4: Right.
0: This is like taking money from a baby.
4: Now pronounce T-W.
0: Two.
4: Now pronounce the second day of the week.
0: Second day of the week. Just a moment. Now, this is the one with the catch in it. She wants me to say Tuesday. But the correct way to say it is Tuesday. But I'm sure she always says Tuesday. So if I say Tuesday, she'll say I'm wrong, because it's Tuesday. So I'll say Tuesday.
4: Wrong, we win.
0: Tuesday.
4: Wrong, we win.
0: Wait a minute, I say Tuesday.
4: Wrong again. The second day of the week is Monday. Take the money, Daddy. We fool you.
3: Well, Groucho, our next contestants are an actress and an orchestra leader. Mr. Lula Bankhead and Mr. Meredith Wilson, meet Groucho Marx.
0: Welcome to Your Betcha Life. An actress, Miss Tallulah Bankhead. That's a rather unusual name, isn't it?
2: Which one, Tallulah or Bankhead?
0: I mean the miss. An attractive girl like you, not married?
2: I am married to the theater.
0: Well, congratulations. May all your dressing rooms be little ones. With running water, preferably. That's an Indian I used to know. Are you, Are you a movie actress?
2: I'm an actress of the legitimate theater, the theater of Helen Hayes, Lynn Fontanne, Catherine Cornell.
0: Well, we have a few great actresses in the movies, too. Livia de Havilland, Greer Garson, and when have you seen as great an actress as Betty Davis in All About Eve?
2: Every morning when I brush my teeth.
0: What I started to ask you was, what play were you ever in?
2: What play? Why, I have been in Let Us Be Gay, The Little Foxes, The Green Hat, A Cardboard Lover, Lady of the Camellias, Rain, Private Lives.
0: Pretty long title of a play. No wonder it closed. Tell me, Miss Bankhead, while you're out here in Hollywood, why don't you try going into the movies?
2: I have been in movies. I made a picture called Lifeboat.
0: Lifeboat? With Raft?
2: I'm your guest. I laugh politely.
0: Mr. Wilson, let me get to you. You're an orchestra leader?
7: Mm-hmm.
0: Just what instrument couldn't you master that made you become an orchestra leader?
7: Well, most all of them, I guess.
0: Well, where did you start your career as an orchestra leader?
7: Oh, well, I started out originally in a little town in Iowa. Mason City, Iowa, to be exact.
0: Well, a lot of great orchestra leaders started out in small towns. There was Abe Lyman of Illinois. Later became president, I hear.
7: That must have been before Petrillo.
0: Everything has been before Petrillo. Yes, I guess so. Miss Bankhead, let's get back to that Broadway play, the one with the long title.
2: That was not one play. Those plays represent my career in the theater. Great plays by great playwrights who were gracious enough to make me the star of their work, and for whom I toured this country over. Acclaimed by the critics, feted by the public in every town and hamlet who packed the theater to the rafters to see my performances. Except Sepulpra, Oklahoma.
0: That is certainly a novel pronunciation. What happened there, Miss Bankhead?
2: Betty Davis.
0: Oh, tell me, Miss Bankhead, do you think I could be an actor in the theater?
2: Anyone can become an actor, I suppose, but to be great, one must suffer. I had to wrestle with every part I master. I've had to wrestle with every emotion known to man.
0: Is there any method by which you can learn this acting profession?
2: Well, I use the Stanislavski method.
0: Stanislavski?
2: Constantine Stanislavski.
0: Oh, yes, good wrestler, that Stanislavski. How about you and me doing a little wrestling? I mean, a little scene from something and see if I have any acting talent.
2: Yeah, very well, what do you know?
0: Oh, not much. What do you know?
2: What I mean is, are you familiar with the lines from any great plays?
0: Just some of the actresses. No, well, I know... I know Come Up and See Me sometime.
2: Oh, no, dear. Well, we'll improvise. I do this quite often. It's great training. But now, we set the scene in the drawing room in London. Penelope, the wife, is telling Cyril, the husband, that she has fallen out of love with him and is leaving him for someone else. English drawing room drama. Are you ready?
8: Quite.
2: Cyril, you remember when we first decided to get married? We said that should be one of us tired, the other. That will not tell the other.
8: Quite.
2: Cyril, I'm telling you now, I'm tired.
8: Quite.
2: I'm leaving you.
8: Quite.
0: This is the quietest part I ever had.
2: Cyril, I have found happiness elsewhere, but you, my pet, what will become of you?
0: Oh, don't worry about me, old girl. I shall probably end it all by leaping into the Thames River.
2: Oh, Mr. Marks, it's pronounced Thames River.
0: That's for the stomach, isn't it?
2: I shall leap into the Thames River.
0: Look, you jump in the river you like, and I'll jump in the one I like. Well, enough of this one-night stuff. Let's play You Bet Your Life. Wilson, you can wake up now.
7: Oh, I started out in Mason City, Iowa, and I was...
0: Now we're ready to play You Bet Your Life. And I see you've chosen first names of famous movie stars. I'll give you the last name. You supply the first name. Now, how much are you going to bet on the first question?
7: We'll bet the whole 20. Okay, Miss Bankhead?
2: Press on, Meredith.
0: Are you referring to his pants? Okay, for $20. What's his first name? His last name is Raines.
7: Claude.
0: Right, Claude Raines.
2: That's exactly what I was going to say, my pet. You took the words right out of my mouth.
0: Okay, you now have $40. How much will you bet?
7: $40.
0: For $40, her last name was Palmer.
7: Lily.
0: That's right. Lily Palmer.
2: Exactly what I was going to say, my sweet. You see, you beat me to it. I just...
0: And how much will you bet now? You have $80.
7: I bet you $80.
0: All right, for $80, his last name is Clift.
7: Montgomery.
0: Correct, Montgomery Clift. You now have $160.
2: I was about to say that, Mr. Wilson. You're too quick for me.
7: All right, you take the next one. Let's bet the whole thing.
2: All right.
0: Very well. All right, now for $320, the movie actor whose last name is Stewart. What's his first name?
2: I know, James.
0: I'm sorry, you lose. It's Thames.

0: For our next couple, Groucho, we selected from our audience a plantation owner and a young singer, Mr. Ezio Pinza, Miss Jane Powell. Folks, beat Groucho Marx.
1: A plantation owner and a young singer. Miss Powell, you're the plantation owner?
2: No, I'm the young singer.
3: I am the plantation owner.
1: Oh, do you plant taters and do you plant cotton?
3: I do.
1: I now pronounce you Old Man River. Now, Miss Powell, what does a pretty girl like you do for a living?
2: I work for MGM.
1: I can't hear you. Would you mind stepping a little closer to the microphone? On second thought, forget the microphone. Just step a little closer to the quizmaster.
2: Well, which is which?
1: Well, the microphone... The microphone has more holes in the head. Now, Miss Powell, as you know, this is a quiz program. So, what are you doing after the show?
2: I'm busy.
1: Let me put it this way. I can get you into pictures.
2: Well, I'm already in pictures.
1: Well, let me put it this way. Can you get me into pictures?
3: I am a plantation owner.
1: Haven't you sold that thing yet? Oh, yes. Do you plant taters and do you plant cotton?
3: That's right.
1: Well, them that plants are must soon forgotten. So let's forget about you and get back to Miss Powell. Miss Powell, how old are you?
2: 19.
1: You call that old? Which brings us to Mr. Pinza. Is that the way you pronounce it?
3: That is right. Ezio Pinza.
1: How's that again?
3: Ezio. E-Z-I-O. Ezio. Pinza. P as in Peter, I-N-Z-A. Ezio Pinza.
1: Tommy, Tom, you must have had a very... You must have had a very interesting background. Now, tell us something about yourself. Don't you think Miss Powell is a beautiful girl?
3: Yes, I do. But I thought you wanted to talk about my background.
1: Well, with a background like Miss Powell standing around, we should talk about yours. Oh, well, what is your background? How'd you start out?
3: I started out in Italy as a professional bicycle rider. Then I was with the opera in Milano. Then I went to the Metropolitan Opera in New York. And then I became plantation owner in South Pacific.
1: Couldn't hold a job, eh? Well, all right now. We're ready to play You Bet Your Life. I see you have chosen songs for your category. Cowards. Now, you have $20 between you to bet. Miss Powell has 17, and Tom, you have 3. Now, I'll sing the beginning of a song, and you have to finish it. Ready? How much of your 20 will you bet?
2: We'll bet $10.
1: Very well. For $10, sing the rest of the song that starts out this way. One.
2: Is that all you're going to sing up?
1: That's all. One. And no hints from the audience, please.
3: I know what that is.

0: No, I'm sorry, but that's the wrong answer, the song that starts with one. The song I was thinking of was Wonder Who's Kissing Her Now. Now you have $10 left. How much of the 10 do you want to bet?
1: All of it.
0: All right, finish the song that starts with Sweet.
1: Sweet?
0: That's right, Sweet.
1: Oh, I've got it.

0: Pronto, come over here. I love you, Billy.
1: No. I'm sorry, but you're wrong. You're wrong.
2: Wrong? But what is the song that starts with three?
1: What's that?
2: What is the song that starts with three?
1: She can't wait till she gets back. I'm sorry, but you're wrong. I'm going to keep saying that.
2: Wrong? But what is the song that starts with sweet?
1: Candy and cake. I'm sorry you lost all your money, but for being such good sports, I'm going to give you each a DeSoto Plymouth car and a lifetime supply of money. Better luck next time.
0: Come over here, Groucho. For an hour and a half, you've been bouncing through this show, darling.
1: I hope your check doesn't do the same.
0: You say, I don't know about you.
1: I don't know about you, but the rest of my script is blank white paper.
0: Yes, we're a little short.
1: Yes, we're a little short, folks, so hello. I could fill in here. Would you like to have me sing another song?
0: Oh, no, my pet, I don't think so.
1: You don't like my singing?
0: Well, you must admit that singing is not your fort.
1: I wish Knox were my fort.
0: That's the sort of thing you do best, Groucho, jokes. You've heard the old saying, shoemaker sticks to your last.
1: No, how does it go?
0: Well, that's it, though. It means you should stick to what you do best.
1: I see. What are you doing after the show?
0: Darling, you don't seem to understand. I mean, you're a divine comedian, but your singing voice really, Groucho.
1: I wasn't going to bring this up, but as long as we have blank white paper here, I heard you sing on the show last week.
0: Oh, do you mean when I sang Give My Regards to Broadway?
1: I've got news for you. Broadway refused them. And Herald Square turned them down, too. Now, don't go talking about my voice. How about your voice?
0: Just a minute, Costello. Critics everywhere...
1: Have you been at it all this time?
0: I certainly have. Everywhere they've said that I have a sterling voice.
1: Flatware, eh?
0: Me flat?
1: Okay, meet me at Me Flat right after the show.
0: After all, darling, I just wrote an article on music in this month's Flair magazine. An article about Louis Armstrong. Why should I discuss music with you?
1: I started out with the Metropolitan Opera Company in New York. A prize in each and every package. And if you hold on to the ring after the light...
0: Well, I'll leave it to Meredith Wilson. He should know. He's a musician. Meredith, my sweet, come here. Tell me the truth. Now, what did you think of my singing last week? Be brutally frank.
3: Brutal.
0: Well, darling, if you'd only played in the right key.
3: Well, if you'd let me have your key.
0: I give my key to no man.
3: Well, Miss Bankhead, how can I play the song for you if I don't know what key it's in?
0: Well, no one has ever complained to my voice before. I wish you'd hear me in the shower.
1: And this is the dame who'd give her a key to no man.
0: Now, do me a favor, Meredith. Would you ask your orchestra if they would play Give My Regards to Broadway? I want to sing it again right now. Now, just to prove a point to Mr. Moss.
3: Certainly. Gentlemen, would you play Give My Regards to Broadway for Miss Bankhead? She wants to sing it again to prove a point to Mr. Marks.
4: Oh, no.
0: Boys, for me.

0: Oh, darlings, until next week, when you'll come to see you from the Citizen of New York.
1: Good night. Groucho Marx appeared tonight with the courtesy of the DeSoto Plymouth Dealers of America. This is NBC, the National Broadcasting Company.

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1: Adventures of Ozzie and Harriet, transcribed and starring the entire Nelson family, Ozzie, Harriet, David, and Ricky.

0: there's David. He's
1: lounging on the couch.
0: Well, at least Ozzie should be...
1: Oh, that's Ozzie slumped in the armchair.
0: Well, after all, even the bees have to rest sometimes.
2: Well, David?
3: Well, what, little man?
2: What should we do?
3: Why can't we just relax?
2: That's a waste of valuable time. I'm not getting any younger, you know. How about playing some cards?
3: Not with you. Who wants to play fish all afternoon?
2: Okay, then let's set up the chessboard.
4: Hey, I didn't know you could play chess, Rick.
3: Oh, he's pretty good. Last time we played, he knocked off all my men with only 5 shots from his bean shooter.
5: Well, it's pretty quiet in here.
4: Oh, yeah. Well, we're trying to think of something to do.
2: I suggested cards.
5: I'll volunteer for a round of double solitaire.
3: You're on, Mom. I'll get the card table.
5: Okay, it's in the closet.
2: Mom, I got a feeling that we've been eliminated.
3: How am I supposed to get the card table out with all this junk in front of it? This big box is in the way.
4: Drag it out here, Dave.
3: This is hard to handle.
5: Oh, look out for the footstool.
2: Boy, what style? Now give us a swan dive.
3: That'll be funny. In case you didn't notice, the thing I dropped is your electric train.
2: You mean that's what it used to be?
3: Oh, I don't think I heard it. Didn't drop very far.
2: Heck, it's getting pretty old anyway. Why don't you just dump it back in the box?
4: Don't you think you ought to check it over first?
2: Yeah, I guess so. Let's see. Yeah, it's my electric train. Just dump it back in the box.
5: Well, as the man said when we bought it, there's nothing like an electric train to make a small boy go wild with delight.
4: Come to think of it, Rick, you haven't played with your train for quite a while.
2: I guess I just grew out of it. I'm not a small boy anymore.
3: No, but you're small. The question is, a small what?
5: Rick, as long as you're not using your train, why don't you carry it out to the garage?
2: It's a lot handier in the closet.
5: I thought you weren't interested in it anymore.
2: I'm not, but I'm not interested in carrying it out to the garage either.
5: But you will do it, won't you?
2: I don't think there's any doubt about that. You want to give me a hand, Pop?
4: I was just looking at the caboose. It's even got a little stove inside.
2: Yeah, it's pretty corny.
4: Oh, I don't think so. You know, this train's a pretty expensive toy just to store away. Maybe you ought to give it another try first.
2: Gee, it doesn't interest me anymore. All it does is go round and round.
3: Ricky can't stand the competition.
2: Listen, David, I'm not as dumb as you think. I'd show you if I had a chemistry set.
5: What's this about a chemistry set?
2: Oh, I wish I had one. Georgie Dunkel's got a set. We've been working on a big experiment.
3: I can see the headlines now. Ricky Nelson invents colored water.
5: I think I know how you could get a chemistry set.
2: Golly, how?
5: Well, you're tired of your train, and I think the hobby shop takes in trade-ins. Just put two and two together.
3: Now, careful, Mom. Don't overtax them.
2: Hey, that's a swell idea. What do you think, Pop?
4: Well, the oil car looks real... Oh, well, yeah, I suppose it'd make you a train.
2: Boy, I'll do it the first thing in the morning. I gotta get over to George's now. We're about to wind up our big experiment.
5: Now, what are you making?
2: I'd rather not say with David here. Besides, what's so funny about colored water?
4: Harry, do you think it's a good idea to make a trade for a chemistry set? Ricky's interest in the train's liable to revive one of these days.
5: Oh, I agree. It'll probably revive about the time he has a son of his own.
4: Well, what do you mean?
5: Well, put down the coal car and I'll explain.
4: Oh. Don't be silly. Just looking to see if it was damaged. The old gag about fathers and trains hardly concerns me.
5: Oh? I thought I caught a conductor's gleam in your eye.
4: No, not the type. Aren't you and David going shopping or something?
5: Pretty soon.
4: Maybe if you went a little early, you'd avoid some of the crowds.
5: Oh, we'll have plenty of time.
4: Just it's a beautiful day out.
5: Yes, it is.
4: Well, come on, get going so I can set this train up.

I'd say the Nelson's Den is a virtual beehive of activity this afternoon. Just look at Ricky. He seems to be stretched out on the floor.

0: Hold on. Just a minute. Ah, hi, Thorny.
1: Hi, Oz. What's going on in here?
0: Oh, nothing. Nothing at all.
1: Well, it's pretty crushing. I swear I heard a long, low whistle when I walked by.
0: Oh, that was Ricky's train whistle.
1: That's the last time I'll believe those hair oil ads. Hey, wait a minute. I just saw Ricky across the street. How could he be running the train if he isn't here?
0: Well, maybe you just thought you heard the whistle, Thorny.
1: Maybe. Where's Harriet and David?
0: They went down the store.
1: Uh-huh. You're all alone. Just you and the train.
0: No, just a minute, Thorny. If you think I was playing with Ricky's train, I'm not the type to play with the kids' toys, and I have better things to do, and
1: the engine is still warm.
0: And the engine... Now, Thorny, don't be...
1: Oz, it's nothing to be ashamed of. We all have to face second childhood sometime.
0: Oh. Well, for your information, I was just trying to figure out what the thing is worth. Ricky wants it traded in for a chemistry set.
1: Hey, how lucky can you get? There's no end of exciting things a father can do with one of those chemistry sets.
0: Thorny, look, I'll admit that some men could be interested in a thing like this, but not me.
1: Well, let's hope not.
0: Want to help me put it in the box? Ricky's going to trade it in tomorrow.
1: Okay. Say, why don't we take it down to the store for him? We can probably make a better deal than he can.
0: Well, don't you think I ought to check with Ricky first?
1: Why? You want him to get the best deal, don't you? Come on, let's take it out of Talbot's hobby shop.
0: Well, what's the hurry? We can get it tomorrow.
1: Well, do you think that's fair to make the boy wait that long for his chemistry set? Come on, let's go.
0: No, Thorny, I don't think we should.
1: Well, you're the boss. You know, I hear they have a real big model train layout down there at Talbot's.
0: Oh? Well, Ricky is pretty eager for the chemistry outfit.
1: And they let their customers operate it. Beautiful trains, just like the real thing.
0: I'll get my coat.

0: Good afternoon. May I help you?
1: Yes, thank you. Do you buy used electric trains?
0: Well, yes. That is, we accept them as trade-ins if they're in good shape.
1: Oh. I think you'll find this one in excellent condition. It's only had one owner.
0: And he was a little old man of 13.
1: It's my boy's train. He's getting a little tired of it, and he wants to exchange it for a chemistry set.
0: I see. Well, it seems to be in fairly good condition.
1: Yeah, it's in very good shape. It's just that my son feels he's outgrown this sort of thing.
0: He might have lost interest because he doesn't have all the equipment. Now, if you'll step over here where we have our trains, I'll show you what I mean.
2: Don't go, Ozzy. He's just trying to sell you something.
1: Thorny, it won't hurt to look.
0: Here we are. We're very proud of this setup.
1: Oh. Hey, this is a real layout.
0: Don't lean too far over that rail. Our Rocket Express is due in any minute.
3: It does look pretty realistic.
0: You know, we've developed a few unusual railroad techniques here. You gentlemen are from the neighborhood, aren't you?
3: Sure, why?
0: Well, just checking. We don't want any spies in here from the Baltimore and Ohio.
1: Hey, what's that gimmick over there?
0: That's our automatic cattle loader. Watch. Eh? It jiggles all the cows up the ramp and into the car.
1: Hey, that's pretty darn clever.
3: Come on, Oz, let's look at the chemistry set.
1: Just a minute, Thorny. Would you mind showing me how you work this train?
0: No, not at all. Now, this handle controls the speed. This button starts the train, and these levers work the switches. It's a foolproof system.
3: You don't know Mr. Nelson.
1: Thorny, please.
3: Come on, Oz, let's trade in Ricky's train.
1: Okay, I'm coming. Say, this handle controls the speed, huh?
0: That's right. Go ahead, try it.
1: Oh, thanks. Boy, let it tear along. Make way for the express.
3: Speak to me, Casey, speak to me.
1: Golly, I'm sorry. I didn't mean to wreck it.
0: No, there's no damage. It takes a while to get the knack of it.
1: Oh, I suppose it does. Here, I'll put it back on the track for you.
0: No. We never touch the trains with our hands.
1: Oh.
0: We just bring the wrecker out of the roundhouse and use its crane to lift the cars. Try it. It works on this set of controls.
1: Oh, thanks. Take it easy. Oh, boy. This is a pretty efficient-looking crane. As soon as she gets around this turn...
3: Well, have you got a wrecker for picking up wrecked wreckers?
0: Well, maybe we'd better use our hands.
1: Gee, I'm sorry. I don't think that's the knack of...
0: You know, I don't think you gentlemen realize how many grown men have taken up miniature railroading as a hobby.
3: Oh. I know one boy who was trying to take up chemistry as a hobby. Right, Oz?
1: Yeah, you're right. Say, where did I put Ricky's train?
0: Oh, it's right here. However, the trade-in value of a train like this is pretty small. Actually, it could be worth a lot more to keep it as a starter set for a real layout.
1: Yes, there's a point there. It's, maybe we'd better bring him down and let him take a look.
3: Oz, for heaven's sake.
1: All right, Thorny, all right. I'll trade it.

0: Oh, hi.
1: Well, what's in the big box?
0: Well, you could at least say hi, dear, or hello, Ozzy, what's in the big box?
1: I'm sorry. Hi, dear, hello, Ozzy, what's in the big box?
0: It just so happens to be the apple of our young son's eye. A brand new chemistry set.
1: You didn't trade Ricky's train for that, did you?
0: Well, certainly. It was your idea.
1: Yes, but I'm willing to give you all the credit.
2: Hey, what's in the big box, Hiya Pop?
0: Oh, I'm glad I came with the box. I might not have gotten in.
2: What's in the box, Pop?
0: Well, it's a little surprise for a guy named Ricky. And now then, what would you like it to be most of all?
2: That's easy. I'd like a new cattle loader and some automatic switches for my train. If I could find my train.
0: For your train?
2: Sure. Boy, am I glad I didn't trade it in. Georgie and I are going to put both our trains together and make one terrific set. Can I open the box now?
0: Ricky, that advice about trading the train was very sound, your mother's advice. But, well, there are certain disappointments in life. Sometimes good intentions go awry. Things don't always come out as we might like. Seemingly, that's a paradox at first blush. But actually, you do understand, don't you, son?
2: Oh, sure, Pop. Will you run through it again?
1: Dear, your father's trying to tell you that he traded your train for a chemistry set.
2: You mean my train's gone?
0: No. Well, yes, but I'll get it right back.
2: I'd sure like it back. But if you think I should have a chemistry set...
0: No. Actually, Rick, I think this chemistry is probably a little old for you. I'll go right down and get your train back.
2: Oh, it's okay, Pop. Chemistry is kind of fun. Georgie and I invented a swell perfume. We gave some to his mother, and she said it smelled just like Canal Number 6.
1: Sounds delightful.
2: It smells delightful, too. Boy, it sure is cold at the Dunkels with all the windows open.
0: Rick, look, forget the chemistry set. I mean, we're getting the train back, and maybe we'll get a new cattle loader.
2: Oh, boy!
0: Yes, sir, and some automatic switches, and a new water tower, and a gateman.
1: And a new dress.
0: And a tunnel, and a crane, and a dump car.
1: And a hat, and a fur hat, coat, and an alligator bag.
0: Alligator bag. Now, wait a minute! Aren't you getting a little carried away?
1: Oh, I'm with you, dear.
0: Oh. Well, we'll see. Come on, I better get going.
1: May I come along? I need some things downtown.
0: Yeah, that was the idea. Come on.
2: Boy, Georgie and I are going to have a swell layout. We'll railroad the Dunkels right out of their house.
0: Wait a minute. Why don't you set the big train set up right here?
2: Yeah, I could set it up in my room so it wouldn't be in the way.
0: Well, it's okay with me if you put it right here in the den.
2: Yeah, but I could leave it up longer in my room.
0: Well, I suppose so.
1: Rick, come here a minute.
2: Huh? Oh. Pa?
0: Yeah?
2: Mom says we can run a spur into your room.

0: This is a place, Harriet. Where do you see their model railroad outfit? It's got everything we could possibly want.
1: Oh, it's you, sir. Well, what can I do for you?
0: It's about this chemistry set and my son.
1: Now, don't worry, sir. You feed him lots of warm, soapy water, he'll be as good as new.
0: No, it's nothing like that. This chemistry set isn't exactly what he wanted.
1: Oh. Well, after all, it was only $12.95.
0: No, it's not that. It's just that, it's sort of a long, involved story.
2: We'd like to exchange the chemistry set back for the train.
0: Yes, that's the situation in a nutshell.
1: Well, boys will change their minds.
0: Yeah, now he wants his train back.
1: Happens every day. How did you convince him?
0: Oh, I didn't have anything to do with it. Can we make the exchange?
1: Oh, certainly. It'll take a minute. Now, let's see. I think my partner took your son's train into the back.
0: Well, I'll show my wife your setup. I may be interested in a few accessories.
1: Well, fine. Help yourself. You can run it if you like.
0: Oh, thanks. Aren't you a little worried I might wreck it again?
1: No, I'll be right back. Confidentially, we find that our men customers drive much better when their wives are along.
0: Oh. I'll be careful. Harriet, isn't that a swell layout?
2: Yes, very nice.
0: You know, the electric train is almost an American institution. I think every father owes one to his son.
2: Yep, even if his son happens to be a daughter.
1: I'm afraid I have some bad news. My partner sold your son's train just a little while ago.
2: Oh, that's a shame.
0: Gee. Well, do you have any other used trains?
1: No, I'm afraid we don't. Now, wait a minute. There is one thing I could do for you. Sell you a new train.
0: Oh, well, thanks, but I don't really want to put out that much money.
1: Oh, I'm sure we can find something reasonable. Here, just glance through this catalog.
0: Oh. Hey, this one looks reasonable. Well, I bet Ricky will like it. It's the set number 100 for $20.
2: Ozzy, I don't think so.
0: No, Harriet, believe me, this is a bargain. I don't mean to be rude, but what do you know about electric trains?
2: Only what I read, dear. And that catalog says set number 20 for $100.
0: Oh. Well, I think I'll keep the chemistry set. Ricky will understand. I hope.
3: It's okay, Pop. I understand. If the train's gone, it's gone. Anyway, I still have the chemistry set.
4: It's a pretty nice one, too.
0: Well, I bet you have a lot of fun with it.
3: Sure I will. I suppose.
4: Well, come on, man. I'll show you some stuff I learned in my chemistry class.
3: Okay. That should take about 30 seconds.
2: I'm certainly proud of the way Ricky took the disappointment.
0: Well, so am I. Say, maybe I'll get Ricky a new train for his birthday. Or next Christmas.
2: He wants it now. By then, his interest will probably have changed.
0: Yeah, I guess so. See, I don't suppose David... No. Say, Harriet...
2: No, I'd rather have a new suit.
0: Oh. Thought... Say, don't let Thorny know how I feel about these trains.
2: Well, how come?
0: Well, you know, he thinks that they're silly. He accused me of being in my second childhood just because I looked at Ricky's train.
2: Mum's the word. Come on in, Thorny.
5: Hello, Harriet. Hello, Oz.
0: Hi, Thorny. What can I do for you?
5: Just answer one question. You big crook, what's the idea of selling me a train without a transformer?
0: Wait a minute, what's in the box?
5: Never mind, just hand over my transformer.
0: Don't tell me you're the guy who bought Ricky's train.
5: This isn't the Orient Express.
0: Good old Thorny, a real man's boy.
5: Don't change the subject, just hand over my transformer.
0: It isn't your transformer, I left it here by mistake and it wasn't sold with the train.
5: Then by George, you'll give me back every cent I put into this thing, every cent.
0: Agreed.
5: You seem awfully eager to get it back.
0: How much do I owe you?
5: Hmm. Well, now, of course, there's carrying charges and delivery charges.
0: Just forget it. Just forget it. You can keep the train.
5: Oh, now, Oz, I don't want it. Actually, old buddy, the only reason I bought it was to save you from yourself. I saw that mad glint in your eye. I knew that if I didn't snap it up, you'd be back to get it yourself.
0: Well, that's very thoughtful. I doubt if it's true, however.
5: Oz, believe me, my only thought was to clear your path of petty temptations so that you could aspire to greater things. But what's the use? Take it. It's yours for just $15 more than the man allowed you.
0: $15 for what?
5: For the cattle loader and switches I bought.
2: Oh, you two. Honestly, it frightens me every time you leave the house alone.
5: I guess it does sound a little silly.
0: Ah, the pretty sneaky deal you tried to pull. Getting me to sell the train so you could buy it.
5: Oz, I apologize. I should know better. Trains have meant trouble for me for the last 20 years. Ever since I stepped on Catherine's on the way to the altar.
3: Hey, that's my train, isn't it?
4: It sure looks like it.
0: Well, yeah, I guess it is, Rick. That's a new cattle loader there, too, and some switches.
3: Oh, boy. Come on, David. Let's set it up.
0: Thorny, can you imagine us down there on our hands and knees playing with a toy like...
5: I can't imagine what came over us. Our interest wouldn't have lasted 5 minutes.
0: No.
5: Rick, those two wires go to the transformer.
3: Oh, yeah. You hook up the cattle car, David.
4: Okay, little man.
0: You know, Thorny, I think I'll join some kind of a book club. There's some off... Dave, I think the platform goes on the other side of the track.
4: I don't think so, Pop.
5: Ricky, those switches will never work in that position.
0: No, no, Thorny, that's the best place.
5: Oh, well, then I insist that we put our signal here.
0: Well, okay. Let's see now, the wire to this switch should connect here, and this wire is probably the power supply to the track.
3: David?
4: Yeah?
3: How in the heck do you play double solitaire?
6: This is Vern Smith saying tune in again next week for another transcribed adventure of Ozzie and Harriet, starring Ozzie Nelson and Harriet Hilliard.

0: End a meal with a Cape Apple. 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
9: 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Friendship.

0: Lulu. What's new in the paper?
1: Oh, nothing much.
0: Oh, look. Isn't that Mrs. Viamander's picture on the society page?
1: Her.
0: Right there.
1: Oh, yes, so it is. Let's see. The annual masquerade ball to raise funds for the orphan children will be held tomorrow night at the Long Island estate of Mrs. Richard Rhinelander II. This marks the first time that Mrs. Rhinelander will supervise the affair.
0: Jane.
1: What is it, sweetie?
0: Did you know about this wonderful affair?
1: Why, yes.
0: And of course, you're going.
1: Yes, Richard's invited me. Why?
0: Oh, nothing. I'll find something to do.
1: What's that?
0: Nothing, nothing at all. Just sit home with a deck of cards and play some solitude.
1: That's solitaire. Look, honey, I'm not going to have you stand there pouting. You must realize the tickets cost $100 apiece.
0: $100? Oh, it's nothing. Why, I could even get my Al to take me if I had $200.
1: Come in.
2: It's only me, Professor Kravatsky. Hello, Janie and Irma, my two little sailboats. One trim, the other lost in a fog.
1: Why, Professor?
2: Oh, excuse. Irma, I just noticed, why are you standing there looking so sad?
0: Oh, Richard's mother's giving a wonderful charity ball, and Jane won't take me.
1: Now, for goodness sakes, Irma, stop making a heavy out of me. I have nothing to say about the invitation.
0: But you have influence with Richard. When a girl goes with a fellow, she can get him to do anything she wants him to.
1: Oh, is that so?
0: Yes, I have Al eating out of my hand.
1: That's only because it's for nothing.
2: No, please, girls, don't argue. Irma, resign yourself. We are not invited, so we are not invited. Although, personally, I would love to help make that affair a success, because it's for charity. Little orphans, bless them. The little puppies of humanity.
1: Hello. Oh, yes, Al. Just a minute. I'll get her. Irma, it's for you.
0: Hello, Al. Where are you?
1: Down at the unemployment office.
0: What, Al? You need a lawyer? But why? Oh, they want you to take a job? Well, I don't see how they can make you go to work, honey. This is a free country. Well, they say you've been getting it free long enough. Well, come over here, honey, and we'll talk about it. Goodbye.
2: Oh, that Al. You've got to hand it to him. You've got to hand it to him because he won't work for it. Right, Janie? Janie.
1: Look, I'm sorry, Professor. I was lost in my thoughts about what costume I should wear at the ball. Come in.
3: Hello, girl.
1: Oh, hello, Mrs. O'Reilly. Well, look at your hair.
3: Yes, I'm wearing the new short bob.
4: How does it look?
2: For a minute, I thought your head got caught in the electric fan.
3: Oh, hush up with you. Janie, darling, do you like it?
1: Oh, I love it. It looks so neat and so clean.
3: Yes, I always felt my face was covered up too much.
2: That is a matter of opinion.
3: No one asked you. Irma, darling, how do you like my hair? Irma, is something wrong?
0: Oh, Jane's going to Mrs. Rhinelander's charity ball, and I'll be all alone.
1: Irma, we've been all through that.
3: Oh, Janie, how I envy you. Mrs. Rhinelander's such a lovely woman, and I know it must be a worthy cause.
1: Oh, it is. And the ball is being held in the Rhinelander estate in Long Island. See, I just start shaking when I think of walking into that mansion. Imagine, 68 rooms and 40 baths.
0: 40 baths? Well, now I know why they call him the filthy rich.
3: Oh, Janie, darling, you're so lucky. I remember my first masquerade ball. I was a girl in Ireland, and at midnight I met a handsome young man. He took off my slipper and started pouring champagne into it. It held 2 quarts. The bottle, that is. And he insisted on drinking a toast to me beauty. Pretty soon we were both a little, shall I say, high.
2: If you feel it, say it.
3: Yes, and just as he was telling me how beautiful I was, some wise Alec came along and gave him a Bromo seltzer. It sobered him up, and I never saw him again. My, how the years fly.
2: Yes, and it's too bad. While they were flying, they had to drag you along the ground.
5: Hiya, chicken.
0: Hello, Al, honey.
5: Well, what's the convention?
0: Oh, gosh, we're all talking about Mrs. Rhinelander's charity masquerade tomorrow night.
4: Oh, yeah. Saw the old gal's picture in the newspaper. Great Dane, that Mrs. Rhinelander.
0: Well, we could go to the ball if we had $100.
4: Chicken, nothing would give me greater pleasure than to help them kids. May be able to do so if my new deal comes through.
2: Another deal, Al? What is it this time? Stretching the ears of cats and selling them for rabbits?
4: Now, this one is money in the bank. It's a coat lining designed like a deck of cards. So if you're caught with an ace up your sleeve, you can always say your lining ripped.
2: Oh, brother.
1: Come in.
5: Hello, Dane. Oh, company.
1: Yes, Richard. You know everybody.
5: Yes, indeed.
4: Rich, we all want to tell you how proud we are of the work your mother is doing. For the orphan.
5: Thank you. You see, mother just loves children.
0: Oh, so do I. When Al and I get married, we're going to have lots of children. You know, they say children are man's wealth, and I'm going to make Al a millionaire.
1: That's enough, Irma. Richard, is everything set for tomorrow?
5: Yes, yes, but Mother's a little worried.
1: Why?
5: Well, aside from the fact that the money is desperately needed, Mother wants terribly much to put this affair over. You see, last year, Mrs. Van Clive was in charge of the ball, and she raised $50,000.
1: Uh-huh.
5: Well, naturally, Mother would like to get more, because it all goes to charity, and besides, she can't tolerate Mrs. Van Clive.
1: Oh.
5: You see, she's been bragging all over town that Mother can never hope to equal her record, and Mother's determined to do it.
4: Wish one of my deals had come through. Could pitch in.
1: Al, by the time your deals come through, those orphans will be old enough to take care of themselves and their grandchildren. Well, Richard, I'm sure your mother's party will make more money than Mrs. Van Clive.
5: I hope so. See you all at the masquerade tomorrow.
0: Oh?
5: Well, certainly. You're all coming, aren't you?
4: Like to be there, Richard, but you know it's, the fiscal year. I don't want to fisk out on the boys.
2: I would like to be there too, Richard, and believe me, it's not pneumonia, but, tomorrow is my birthday, and I'll be $100 old. I mean,
3: I would come too, Mr. Rhinelander, but, well, you see,
5: Hold it, everybody. Jane, didn't you give them their tickets?
3: Tickets? Richard, you didn't give me any tickets.
5: Oh, what's the matter with me? I've been carrying this envelope for days. Here's a ticket for each of you.
4: Let me see, Richard. Admission, $100. With stamp paid.
5: That's right. Think you can make it now, Al?
4: Well, it is the fiscal year, but by an odd coincidence, it's also leap year. So I think I'm in a position to leap the fiscal and come to the master.
5: And how about you, Professor? Why don't you escort Mrs. O'Reilly?
2: Well, I might do it, since it's for charity. She's going to be disguised anyway.
5: And here's your ticket, Irma.
0: Oh, let Al hold it. He always likes to treat me.
1: Oh, Richard, this is so sweet of you.
5: Forget it. Well, think I'll be getting back to Mother. I want to see how close she is to that $50,000 goal.
1: Well, wait a minute, Richard. I'll walk with you. I've got to see about getting a costume. And you kids better get busy, too.
4: Oh, we'll think of something.
5: So long, everybody. See you tomorrow night.
4: Bye-bye. How do you like that guy? Selling out $400 so we can have a good time at his mother's party.
3: Oh, I hope for her sake it's a big success.
0: Yes, Richard's worried about whether his mother can raise $50,000.
4: Must be a way we can make certain she does.
2: What do you mean, must be a way?
4: Well, there are many ways of raising money. Now, for instance, years ago, there was a little boy used to wake up his aunt by bringing a mouse in her room. His aunt would scream and give him a quarter to take it away. He did this every day. And years later, this was to become known in financial circles as getting the ante up.
2: Look, Al, let us not meddle in this thing.
3: Yes, let's not ruin the affair.
2: Okay. And speaking of ruins, I think I'll go back to that wreckage I call my room.
3: I'll go along with you, Professor. I better get started on this costume right away.
2: All right, Mrs. O'Reilly. And remember, when you finish, if I recognize you, I don't take you.
0: Much time to get a costume. What shall we wear?
4: Oh, I don't know. I was thinking I might go as Robert E. Lee.
0: Nothing doing, Al. I don't want to spend a whole evening dancing with a steamboat.
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1: On, and I think it's rather effective. I am going as Marie Antoinette. Irma couldn't understand why I spent so much time fixing my hair since I was going to have my head cut off anyway. And what I went through before Al and Irma decided what costume to wear, you will never know. First there was Al, who said...
4: Jane, you know, think I'll go as Jesse James.
1: Nothing doing, Al. You've got to wear a costume.
4: Right, Jane.
1: And then there was Irma, who kept saying, gee, I don't know what to wear. So I said, Irma, why don't you wear that green costume you wore last year? You know, when you went as a tree? And Irma said,
0: no, someone's liable to come as George Washington and chop me down.
1: Well, that was all my patience could take. So I said, Irma, you'll just have to make your own decisions. And Irma said,
0: oh, I know what. I'll wear that kitty outfit that I wore on Halloween last year, huh?
1: So the kitty costume was agreed upon, and I must say, Irma looks adorable with her two blonde braids tied in pink ribbons. If it wasn't for her figure, she could pass for six. Yes, a little schoolgirl to perfection, and I'm sure with those legs, none of the boys would ever play hooky. As for Al, Al has found the most ingenious disguise I have ever seen. He has cut a square hole in the front of his shirt so his tattoo will show, and he's coming as a television set. Nice to remember. Al.
4: Yeah, Jane?
1: Now, it was very nice of Richard to buy these tickets for us, and all of us must be on our very best behavior. Now, there'll be a number of rich people there, and I'd appreciate it very much if you would not try to sell them any of your real estate lots.
4: Well, why not?
1: Well, you see, most of them have their yachts floating right over your property.
4: So, what about oil wells?
1: No, Al. Why is it everything you deal in either has water over it or under it?
4: Look, Jane, don't worry. This is for the orphan. And I give you my word, you'll be proud of me.
1: No, that's good enough for me. Come in.
5: Hello, gang. Say, Jane, you look terrific.
1: Oh, thanks, Richard.
5: And Irma. Well, you're so cute, I feel like putting you on my lap and telling you a bedtime story.
0: Gee, kids have all the fun.
1: Well, Richard, tell me, does it look as if your mother will reach that $50,000 quota?
5: Frankly, no, Jane. It looks pretty bad. What with the flu and the weather, we'll be lucky to reach 40,000. And Mother feels so badly about it.
1: I suppose that Mrs. Van Clive will never stop gloating.
5: Well, you know, she's like that. In Mother's words, Mrs. Van Clive is an old...
0: Watch your language. There's a little girl here.
5: Sorry, little girl.
1: Well, Richard, isn't there any way we could raise more money at the party?
5: Well, once we charge $100 admission, I don't know what else we can do. Maybe we'll think of something at the house. Where's the rest of the gang?
4: Oh, the professor and Mrs. O'Reilly are putting on their costumes. Why don't you and Jane run along? We'll meet you.
5: I'd like that. Mother's so depressed, I'd like to be with her. Come on, Jane.
1: Okay.
5: See you later, kid.
0: Why do you look so sad, Al?
4: Burns me up, chicken. For an affair to help orphans, they can't get up enough dough. And on top of that, a swell gal like Mrs. Ryan is going to be ridiculed by that Van Clive day.
0: Well, what can we do about it?
4: Got to see that the dough is raised. And there's only one man who can help us.
0: Who, Al?
4: Who else but... Hello, Jill. Al, got a problem. Going to mingle with the rich tonight. How do I get money from them? What? No, Joe, it's got to be with their permission. Yeah, this is for charity. Orphans. Well, you don't say, Joe. You were an orphan yourself, huh? Well, what happened to your parents? Oh, an accident. They died while listening to the chamber music? Oh, gas chamber music. Well, Joe, then you know what it means to help these kids. Yeah, how do I get them to shell out? Great idea, Joe. Thanks a million. Goodbye, noble friend. Chicken, for once, Joe has come through.
0: Come in.
7: Hello, little girl. Is your mother... Oh, it's Irma. Oh, Irma, you look like a little doll.
0: Well, thank you. Do you think I can pass for six?
7: Sure, just be yourself. How do you like my costume, Al?
4: Well, what are you supposed to be?
7: Can't you guess?
0: I know. A rag picker.
4: Oh, yeah, that's right. Professor, where'd you get all that miserable, dirty old rag?
2: Well, yesterday, Mrs. O'Reilly gave me new drapes for my window.
4: Oh. I see. You're wearing the old drapes.
2: No, Al, the new drapes.
0: Well, wait, Mrs. O'Reilly.
2: Oh, don't mention her. She's furious. Oh, there she's gone.
0: Come in, Mrs. O'Reilly.
8: Hello, everybody.
4: Hey, Mrs. O'Reilly, what a swell get-up. With that broom and that hair over your eyes, you're a perfect witch.
8: Thank you, Al. And as for you, Professor Kropotkin...
2: No, take it easy, Mrs. O'Reilly.
0: What's wrong?
8: He insulted me. That's what he did.
4: What'd he say?
2: I didn't say anything.
8: Oh, no. I spend hours getting this witch's costume on. And then when he sees me, he says, it's getting late. Why don't you put on a costume?
4: Look, got no time for personal grudges. Mrs. Reinhardt is in trouble, and we've got to come to the rescue.
7: She hasn't raised enough money.
4: No. 10 G short of what Mrs. Van Clive did last year.
8: Oh, glory be, and all those poor orphans in such need. What can we do to help, Al?
4: Got just the idea that we'll put this party across. Where do you find the biggest crowds spending money?
0: At Coney Island.
4: Right. Now, here's what we do. We go to the...
9: Rhinelander. Charming ball.
10: Thank you, Mrs. Van Clive. Are you having fun?
9: Yes. Wonderful idea of yours to have this intimate gathering instead of that tremendous turnout I had at my charity ball last year.
10: Really?
9: Yes. Of course, you won't make nearly enough to take care of the poor little children. But perhaps next year the committee will realize their mistake and put me in charge of the ball again.
10: You're so nice.
9: Well, I'll try to amuse myself. Where could I get a Manhattan? I'm so thirsty.
10: Right over there at the bar. And you won't need any bitters in your Manhattan. Just smile.
9: Oh, you're so clever, Mrs. Rhinelander. Well, you probably think of something amusing to tell the kiddies when they're told they have to sleep 8 in a bed because you couldn't raise the money.
5: Hello, Mother.
10: Oh, Richard. And Jane, you look lovely, dear.
9: Thank you.
5: What's the matter, Mother? You're shaking.
10: Oh, I've just had a word with Mrs. Van Clive, my well-wisher. Oh, Richard, perhaps I've been a fool. Maybe I shouldn't have undertaken the responsibility of the ball.
5: Well, Mother, you did your best. Jane, do you mind if I have this dance with my mother?
10: I think it would be wonderful, Richard.
5: Come on, Mother. Get your mind off Mrs. Van Clive. This should be a nice waltz coming up.
10: Oh, I'd give anything to put this party across.
5: Hey! The program says a waltz, but they're playing a conga.
0: They're forming a conga line. They're all following the leader.
10: The leader?
0: That's Al.
10: Where is he taking them? Oh, my goodness, he's breaking up my party.
0: Mrs. Rhinelander, I don't know how to apologize.
10: Oh, he's taking them all into the library. What's he up to?
0: I'm afraid to look. But I had to look, and I still can't believe my eyes. In front of me is Coney Island. Yes. Al, Irma, the professor, and Mrs. O'Reilly have turned the library into a miniature midway. Al is working the shell game. Now, I know the man. I know the man who's trying to guess under what shell appears. Last year, this man was in Who's Who. 10 more minutes with Al in the shell game, and this man will be listed in the 50 neediest cases. Al is speaking.
4: That will be $10 more you have lost to me, friend. And I sort of resent your remark that this seems like a dishonest game. Let's try something else. Take a card. There, that's fine. Let me see. Oh, king. Now, only an ace can beat that. I shall draw. How do you like that? It's an ace.
5: Oh, I just can't understand it. I never seem to win.
0: Oh, Al.
4: Yeah, chicken?
0: You better sweep up. A lot of aces are falling out of your coat.
4: Hold it, chicken. Mister, this young lady is just joking. She knows I run an honest game, don't I? Miss.
0: Well, Al, I thought you were just going to be the barber here.
5: The barber?
0: Yeah, he told me he's going to clip everyone who came in.
4: Come on, chicken.
0: Al, why are you dragging me?
4: The gentleman may misunderstand, and I want to give this dough to Mrs. Diamond.
0: Well, look, it's the professor. Well, professor.
7: Ten folks now, Emma. Here comes another customer.
0: Pardon me, do you tell fortune?
11: Oh, certainly. Your name, madam?
9: Mrs. Van Clive.
11: Aha, I see. Let me see your palm, please. Oh, I see a sparkling future. Happiness, gaiety, laughter. And then you get hit by a truck.
0: Oh, my goodness.
11: You are swinging between life and death. Only one doctor can save you.
0: What's his name?
11: A professional seeker. Cost you $50 to find out.
0: Here's the $50. What's his name?
11: Who do you go to now?
0: Dr. Jones.
11: He's a good man. Keep going. Till next time.
0: Enough. Over in the right-hand corner are two booths. One is marked Lemonade, $1. The other, Kisses, $5 a piece. But they're not doing any business. Oh, no wonder. Al has made a mistake. He's got Irma selling lemonade and Mrs. O'Reilly selling kisses. Well, I'm getting out of here so fast, the super chief will look like it's backing up.
5: Jane, where are you going?
0: Oh, Richard, I'm so mortified. I want to get out of here before your mother throws us all out.
5: Throws you out? Why, Jane, mother's in heaven. Al and his friends have already turned in enough money to more than pass our quota, and the guests are having so much fun they insist mother hold the ball next year.
0: You mean that, Richard?
5: Sure, Jane. Come on, let's congratulate Al. Oh, Al?
4: Yeah?
5: Al, on behalf of my mother...
4: You don't have to say anything. We're doing it for a swell lady and a bunch of wonderful kids.
0: Oh, Al.
2: Forget it.
10: But one thing still bothers me. Irma, what were you doing in the lemonade booth? Weren't you supposed to sell kisses?
0: Yes, but Al said get over there in that booth and pucker up, and lemons make me pucker.
10: Grapefruit, what can I say except that there's never been a sweeter kid than my friend Irma.
12: Hello, sir. Oh, no, sir. 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
12: Lovely, isn't it? Mm. And as anyone can see, every bar is chunky.
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21: 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I'll put one at Lads onto it. Very nice, young Harold. 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

0: bring out the Branston. 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

Good evening, and welcome to The Problem with Adam Bloom. I'm a slightly neurotic man, I have to confess this, and I spend a lot of my life complaining about little incidents that have happened to me, and then reenacting them, and wondering what would have happened if this, and if that, and if that. I think we all do that, but I'm the only person who's anal enough to make a radio show about that, okay? This week, I'm going to look at the restaurant industry. Now, I eat out a lot, because I'm a comedian, I have to travel around the country, and I'm eating out a hell of a lot, and I'm sick of going to restaurants and bars, and getting some moody waiter or bitter waitress. People are rude to me personally, because they think they're too good for their job. Who doesn't think they're too good for their job? Apart from me, great crowd, love ya. Basically, it's a catch-22. They don't give us good service because we don't tip well, and we don't tip well because they don't give us good service. All it takes is one person to go to one restaurant once and give a good tip, then come back the next day to the same waiter. Simple. Pass it round. Everyone gets good service. I pay £50 for a meal that costs £5 to make.

0: included. Yeah, I noticed. And a lot of places now do this thing where they, for your convenience, 12.5% service charge has been added to your bill. Oh, darling, how convenient, particularly since I forgot to bring the family abacus. Basically, I think, but British people are scared of confrontation, true?
1: Yes.
0: Now, so how do we react to bad service? By not tipping. And how do they react to us not tipping? By giving us a service charge. And how do we react to a service charge? By paying it. Why? Because we're scared of confrontation. It's a vicious circle. Who here in the last couple of years has actually complained in a restaurant? Just put a show of hands. One. Probably the American, right? What happened to you? Tell me your story.
2: We had to sit for an hour and a half in between our garlic bread and our main course.
3: That was
0: are you pissed?
3: Where do they live? Let's glass them.
0: Let's stab them with a baguette. Isn't that because you just ate the garlic bread really slowly? This is lovely. Who else had a bad experience recently where they've complained? Show of hands again. Over there, bloke over there. What happened to you?
4: Classy restaurant in Glasgow.
0: Classy restaurant in Glasgow? Isn't that like saying a round square? Go on, sorry, mate, go on.
4: Sorry, it's for a main course, and they tried to charge us for the whole drink to the whole section of the restaurant.
0: Did you walk in and go, this is all on me? So what happened?
4: They give us the bill, and it's about £200 over. And I was like, we didn't pay that much.
0: But this is interesting. Were they polite about the fact that you'd spotted it and they were wrong?
4: They give us a free coffee.
0: Now, this is not what the show's about. I just want to say this quickly. I went to a restaurant recently with my ex-girlfriend, and she had a cigarette butt in her curry. Right? Now, the waiter mumbled an apology, right? I think he was chewing a fag at the time, right? He came back with a new dish, plonked it on the table, didn't say a word, right? Now, we refused to pay for the whole meal, right? The woman on the next table said the most stupid thing I've ever heard in my life. She turned around and she went, oh, I can imagine how you feel. I wouldn't like it. And I smoke. A lot of people say to me, they're scared of complaining about their food because they're scared of what the waiter will do to the food when they send it back. Now, obviously, if you're really rude, that's going to happen. It's not going to happen if you're really polite about it. In fact, when I get bad service, you know what I like to do? Order a plate of spinach that I don't want. And then when it comes, cause a massive scene because I specifically asked them to put a bogey in it. Because I just love to look on the waiter's face as he goes back into the kitchen thinking, I have contempt and anger for my customer, and yet I don't know how to express it. Anyway, a classic problem I've found when it comes to complaining is having the blame put back onto me. Excuse me, this soup's cold.
5: Well, no one else has complained.
0: Oh no, maybe I've got a dodgy tongue. It's a classic mistake that new comedians make when a joke doesn't go down well.
3: The other day, my girlfriend accused me of having a limited vocabulary. I was so offended, I looked her in the eye and said, Mama. Tough crowd. That storm last night. You people are dead inside!
0: Anyway, my friend Ben and I recently had a very bad experience in a restaurant because of this exact problem, having the blame put back onto us. And with the help of some friends, I'd like to reenact it for you now.
3: So, what's this idea of yours then?
0: Well, it's for a radio show about dealing with everyday problems.
3: Oh, yeah. How many episodes?
0: 6.
3: Don't you think you're a bit visual for radio?
0: No way! Basically, each week I look at a different everyday problem, such as, let's say, bad social skills.
5: Excuse me, are you ready to order?
0: Yeah, I'll have the chicken breast with salad.
3: I'll have the same, please, but can I have some new potatoes on the side?
5: New potatoes.
3: Thanks.
0: So anyway, what would happen is, each week, I'd reenact a scene from a genuine experience, occasionally pausing to talk to the audience.
3: Yeah, well, that's all well and good, but how are the listeners going to know when you're talking to them?
0: I hadn't thought about that. You got any suggestions? No, I wasn't talking to you.
3: Well, you could get the sound man to pause the background music whenever you click your fingers. That way the audience would know when you're talking to them.
5: There you go. 2 chicken breasts with salad.
0: Well, that was quick. That came like that. Tough crowd, that storm last night. You people are dead inside. Okay, basically, everything's fine. The waiter's friendly enough, a bit thick. The food came quickly. Obviously not that quickly, but it's a radio show. We've got to keep it tight. We actually ordered risotto and a steak baguette on the day, but they take ages.

0: Anyway, the point is, everything's okay, except something's missing.
1: Sorry, excuse me. I ordered some new potatoes as well.
2: I'm sorry, I'll go and get them.
1: Did you pass the mayo, Adam? So, radio, you know, I think the important thing to remember when doing radio is not to have any long pauses.
0: Yeah, I know.
2: There we go.
1: No, sorry, these are French fries. I asked for new potatoes.
2: Right. Potatoes.
1: New potatoes.
2: Yeah.
0: He then took the French fries back into the kitchen and was gone longer than it would take to glue them back into their original shape and came out with absolutely nothing. We carried on eating with one eye on the kitchen, eating a bit slower than normal so there would still be some food left when the potatoes came. Right, eventually we finished our food, so obviously Ben didn't want his new potatoes anymore. But rather than just cancelling them, I decided to say that we didn't want them, but we would have them if they're on their way, because I'm British and I'd rather pay for a bowl of nearly new potatoes that I don't want than have to face any form of confrontation. And here's what happens. I can't see our waiter. Excuse me?
3: Yes?
0: We ordered some new potatoes earlier and they never came.
3: Well, you should have complained earlier.
0: There you go, putting the blame straight back onto me. She's assumed that I didn't complain earlier, which I had. Big mistake. Huge. Actually, I did complain earlier twice. In fact, I wasn't even complaining. I only called you over to cancel them. There's no need to be rude.
3: No one has ever called me rude in the 3 years I've been a manager.
0: So, can I say, I love the idea that somewhere in the country, someone's listening to this going... This all seems very familiar. Except I remember it being a risotto and a steak baguette. Anyway, sorry, can we go back a bit?
3: No one has ever called me rude in the 3 years I've been a manager.
0: One more thing. I'd like to point out, right? This is not some xenophobic pop at the French, right? We were going to actually change it to an English accent, but this is reporting a true incident, and she was French. So why should I change it? And anyway, I can't help it. That's what they're like. Sorry, carry on.
3: I state it again. No one has ever called me rude in the 3 years I've been a manager.
0: Well, I'm very impressed you've gone that long without being rude to someone, but what's that got to do with me? Look, I only called you over to cancel this food, and now I'm actually refusing to pay for it, just because of the way you're speaking to me.
3: Okay, you don't have to pay for anything. You doesn't have to pay for anything, it's fine. Just don't come back.
0: Result. Who said there's no such thing as a free lunch? Obviously not someone who's shagging their dinner lady. Or whose parents' combined income is less than £24,000. I just made up that figure. Don't go all running for free food, right? Anyway, the point is, right, none of this would have happened if she'd taken the blame, right? Now, you've only seen my side of it. I think it's only fair if we saw it from the other people's point of view, okay? So let's start off with the manager.
3: I mean, how is that supposed to know he's already complained twice if he doesn't tell me? I mean, a lot of people leave it to the last minute before they complain, which is ridiculous, because there's nothing I can do about it. I mean, in fact, only this afternoon, there were some people here who were eating and drinking and having fun, and then just at the last minute, they complained, you know, that the bill was wrong.
0: Okay, and now the waiter?
2: I couldn't give a toss. I'm only on 4.25 an hour. It's catch 22. They don't tip because we don't give good service. We don't give good service because they don't tip.
0: And now, Brendan?
1: Yeah, I could have sworn I had more lines when you talked me into doing this.
3: Well, maybe you should have complained earlier.
0: And finally, let's hear the potatoes perspective.
4: I've come down here all the way from Lincolnshire. I've been planted in the soil, rained on, harvested, put in a sack, driven down to London, washed, dropped, washed again, chopped into little pieces, fried, plumped on a table, hypothetically glued back into my original shape, and then thrown in the bin.
0: The point I'm making is I do actually sympathise with her point of view. She probably gets a lot of rude customers coming in every day, and she thought I was going to be one of them. I've actually been on both sides of the fence. I was a cocktail barman for 2 years. I was actually sacked for being rude to someone, but that's beside the point. But I don't know if you already know this, right? Do you know that the majority of restaurants have a policy that if someone leaves without paying, the waiter's obliged to pay the bill? Did you know that? I think it's a good job they don't have the same policy in banks, isn't it? I'm sorry, Stephen, I don't care if it is your first day. You are still responsible for the £10,500 that the gunman left with. YTS or not. Now let's see what might have happened if the manageress and I had swapped attitudes. I can't see a waiter. Excuse me.
3: Yes, is everything okay?
0: No.
3: Oh?
0: My friend's new potatoes didn't come.
3: Oh, I'll just go and look for them.
0: Well, you should have looked for them earlier.
3: Actually, I did, twice. I'm sorry, you know, the kitchen's very busy at the moment.
0: No one has ever told me the kitchen's been busy in the 3 years I've been a customer.
3: Well, I'm very impressed that you've gone that long without coming here when the kitchen's busy, but what has that got to do with me? Listen, I don't have to put up with this. I make a relatively good living on the London comedy circuit. In fact, I'm already late. Tonight, I'm headlining at the International Gala Royale. Above the pub.
0: And finally, let's see what could have happened if she'd just been a bit nicer. I can't see a waiter. Excuse me.
3: Yes.
0: Oh. We ordered some new potatoes earlier and then never came.
3: Oh, I'm so sorry. I just go and look for them.
0: Oh.
3: Oh, there you go. Oh, sorry about that. Please have these on me.
1: Oh, thanks. What a nice lady.
0: Yes, I'm definitely leaving a tip, and I'm definitely not going to tell 8 to 12 people about my experience.
2: Surely this show should get more listeners than that, Adam. You're four, isn't it?
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11: They gave Carter Brandon a week off work, so he thought he'd spend the time taking day trips in his car. He took his Uncle Mort with him. This is what happened on the second day, give or take a spot of excitement. They stepped outside the house and stared glumly at the car. It was an old Ford Zodiac. It glared at them, challenging them to climb into it.
12: Where shall we go today?
13: I'm not mad at Carter. Anywhere will make a welcome change from your mother's home cooking.
11: The car snorted. and sullenly as they drew away from the house.
13: Do you like cars?
14: No.
13: Neither do I. I reckon they've never been the same since they did away with mudguards.
11: The gear lever juddered as Carter Brandon waited at the traffic lights outside the Cordwainers' Hall. They drove down the valley road. There were no steam hammers. The factories had gone. The shops were boarded up. There were no houses. The scummy river heaved itself over sluggish weirs through meadows of rubble and rusting iron. There was a choked canal with a crumbling cinder towpath and oil-proud swans.
13: In my day, Carter, this canal led to Lancashire.
14: Did it?
13: Aye. It was teeming with narrow bolts in its prime, was this canal. One road out they carried wool and coal, other road back they fetched cotton goods and scrap metal for the furnaces.
11: They passed a thin, thirsty pub called the Navigation Inn. Its backyard wall rippled with the reflections of the canal. A carrion crow preened itself on top of a rope-scarred bollard.
13: I'll tell you one thing about narrow boats.
14: What's that?
13: They always carried a particularly nasty breed of dog on board. They'd bite the seat off your arse as soon as look at you. Mind you, so would the women. I once saw one of these canal women at the lock outside the snuff warehouse. She was stood on the back of the barge with her elbow on the tiller, and she were wearing a black shawl and a cloth cap, and she was smoking a cherry wood pipe. And she got this old wind-up gramophone, and she were playing a Victor Sylvester record. Made a great impression on me, did that.
14: Well, it would have done.
13: Had half a mind to ask her for a dance.
14: Why didn't you?
13: For a very simple reason, Carter. She were playing a foxtrot.
11: They reached the slip-off road which led to the motorway.
14: We'll not bother with the motorway. We'll stick to the by-roads, eh?
13: Too bloody true, lad. Can't stand more to amaze me. They've been the ruination of the North, have motorways. Before they was invented, we was totally inaccessible to the rest of the world. And now look at it. We've been overrun by southerners with sunglasses and see-through plimsolls.
11: Presently, they entered a small country town. There were mellow churches and a slow, straight river with a small Danish coaster moored at the quay. The main street was broad, and in its centre stood an old butter mart. There were farmers and abandoned supermarket trolleys.
13: I could do with a pint, Carter.
14: Aye, so could I.
11: He parked the car outside a tin-roofed Methodist chapel. They stepped out. There was a smell of fresh bread and stale sheep.
13: There we are, Carter. Favourite, lad, favourite.
11: He pointed to a glum-fronted building, hunched between a saddler's and gunsmith's and a treacle toffee shop. Above its front door was a sign which read, Old Comrades Club.
13: Champion, lad, we'll go in there and sup a couple or two.
14: Are you a member, though?
13: Well, you don't have to be, Billick. If you're a member of one branch, you're a member of every other branch. It's binding, is that? Like the Ten Commandments or the rules of cribbage.
11: He took Carter Brandon by the arm and led him into the building. They climbed a flight of narrow stairs which coughed and grumbled beneath their feet. At the top was a man eating pickled onions from a jar. Uncle Mort showed him his membership card.
15: Right then, that's all in order. Would you mind signing the visitor's book?
13: Does your pen work?
15: Usually. For the day, are you? You're having a nice time.
13: Mind your own business. What's it got to do with you?
11: They found the bar, ordered themselves pints of beer and whiskey chasers, and established themselves in a corner under framed photographs of the Princess of Wales and Alex Hurricane Higgins.
13: Redolent, eh, Carter? Bloody redolent.
14: Redolent of what?
13: Fallen comrades. Lads who never came back.
14: What from?
13: Well, the wars, salt brain, the wars.
14: Oh, them.
13: Did I ever tell you about my service and experiences in the First World War, Carter?
14: Yes.
13: All them brave lads cut down in their prime. All those sturdy northerners whipped off the face of the earth, doomed to spend eternity and beyond poking their toes at the roots of the poppies in Flanders fields. Carter?
14: Yes?
13: Do you like Nat Mills and Bobby?
14: No, I can't stand them.
13: Good, neither can I.
11: Two elderly men carrying hollow-cheeked plastic shopping bags entered the bar. The barman nodded at them and said...
16: How's the wife, Marcus?
17: She's gone to Bridlington for the week.
16: My condolences. And has she shown you how to work the mangle?
15: I think so.
11: The two old men took their drinks and settled themselves at a spindly table under a faded poster proclaiming the motto, "Coughs and sneezes spread diseases." Gradually, as the midday sun appeared above the yardarm and its rays wheezed on the tattered white ensign and the chipped wooden propeller above the bar, the room began to fill up. There were old men with watery eyes and blue-veined noses. There were old men with gnarled knuckles and creaking kneecaps. There were old men with scuffed boots and hang-dog waistcoats.
13: Bastards.
14: Why?
13: What are they doing back here? Why didn't they pay the ultimate sacrifice like my lot?
14: What you talking about? You came back, didn't you?
13: Aye. But after supping this beer, I wish I hadn't.
14: Right then. Shall we make a move?
13: Make a move? Isn't that typical of the younger generation?
14: What do you mean?
13: Here you are, surrounded by your nation's living history. Here before you are the creators of your national heritage. You're in the presence of rampant patriotism. And what do you want to do? You want to bugger off to a pub with fitted carpets and calendars of nude women with no clothes on?
14: All right, then, let's stop on and have another pint.
13: That's what I call patriotism.
11: Carter Brandon went to the bar and ordered two more pints and whiskey chasers. An elderly man with a feeble and aged shopping trolley resting at his feet smiled at him and said,
15: "How do? Can you smell gas?"
14: "No."
15: "Neither can I. Quite a relief, isn't it?"
14: "Yes."
11: When Carter Brandon returned with the drinks, he found Uncle Mort sobbing softly to himself.
14: "What's to do with you?"
13: "I was just thinking of Sam Chedroy. He copped his lot at the Somme, you know."
14: "Did he?"
13: "Aye. So did Wallace Nutt Brown, Tommy Lineker, Victor Hankinson, Ernie Rook, Norman and Sid Dyson and Lionel Nash with his boozer's nose. I wonder what they'd be doing now if they were still alive."
14: "They'd probably be dead."
13: "True, lad. Very true. What a waste of life, eh? Just think what they'd have achieved from life if death had not intervened. Well, take Sam Chedroy, for example. What a talent he'd got."
14: "What was it?"
13: "Making rude noises."
14: "Pardon?"
13: "Sam Chedroy could make the loudest rude noise I've ever heard in the whole of my life."
14: "Could he?"
13: "Certainly. Or a work of art. He could have gone to the top of the tree in that field, could Sam Chedroy. And so could Wallace Nutt Brown."
14: "All right. Was he a trumper too?"
13: "No. What he had was this great talent for carving toy soldiers out of cow's shin bones."
14: "I see. And could he make anything else?"
13: "Certainly. Scale models of Mexper trolley buses. If he'd have survived, he'd have made a fortune carving carvings of Mexper trolley buses. He could have become a tycoon with his own chauffeur. He could have had a yacht with proper masts and gone on continental holidays to Monte Carlo. And he'd have been bloody unbearable."
14: "You what?"
13: "He'd have been unbearable, Carter, would Wallace Nutt Brown. And mean?" "Mean wasn't the word for Wallace Nutt Brown. When he joined up, he had a full packet of Ogden's golden tabs in his hip pocket. And I swear to God, it was still the same packet he had when he copped his lot at Vimy Ridge. When I smoked the last one, it tasted just like the inside of a bear's armpit. Of course, for all a great conspiracy with the First World War."
14: "Against who?"
13: "The north of England."
14: "Oh."
13: "It were them southerners what thought it all up, Carter."
14: "Why?"
13: "Because they thought we was getting too stroppy in the north. Soon as the first northerner earned out to take the top off a bottle of dandelion and burdock, they thought to themselves, right, that's it. Them buggers in the north are getting too clever by half. We'd best do something about it. And they did. They declared war on the Kaiser. And who were the daft devils who fell into their trap and joined up, eh? The northerners. Millions and millions of northerners sent out as fodder for the bayonets and the machine guns and the ewe-lambs with their wax moustaches and spiked helmets. All those lives lost. All them grieving mothers and sweethearts. All that carnage.
14: And where were the southerners when all this was taking place?"
13: "Back home in Blighty, sucking Turkish delight and having their feet massaged by ladies. You never saw the southerners when there was trouble, Carter. And why? so that when the war was over and all the Northerners was killed, the Southerners could step in and take over our lands and our territory. They'd pillage our cities, defile our women folk, and make us eat brown sugar and nice food.
14: Hey up, keep your voice down. People are looking at us.
13: Well, let them look. Let them bloody look. Carter?
14: Yes?
13: Do you like Abbott and Costello?
14: No, I can't stand them.
13: Good. Neither can I.
11: The two elderly men with the plastic shopping bags finished their drinks and shuffled to the door. The barman looked up from his Pulse coupon, waved to them and said,
7: "Ta-ra, Brinmore. Ta-ra, Marcus.
15: Ta-ra, Gordon. I hope you find your typing."
11: Uncle Mort stared silently at his pint for a moment. He probed the inside of his ear with a spent match, and then he said,
13: "I once had a tortoise called Gordon."
14: "Oh, aye. What happened to it?"
13: "I don't know. Must have got mislaid."
11: The thin-lipped, crotchety clock on top of the buttermart struck one. Someone put a penny piece into the lifeboat collecting box on the bar. It dropped straight to the bottom with a thud. Glasses clinked. Dentures clanked. The room smelled of hollow chests and frayed trouser turn-ups.
13: "Did I ever tell you about the football match we had with the enemy at Vimy Ridge on Christmas Day?"
14: "No."
13: "They were right rum, really. We were sat in the trench minding our own business when one of the enemy stuck his head over the parapet and asked us if we fancied having a football match."
14: "And did you?"
13: "Aye. We thought to ourselves, why not? We've nothing much better to do apart from tantalising the horses. And it seemed like a good way of getting our own back for what they'd done to us at Wipers. So we rolled up our trousers, put on our tin helmets and went out to meet them on No Man's Land. By God, Carter, they were a ferocious sight."
14: "Were they?"
13: "Certainly, lad, certainly. They looked inhuman, like wild animals. And of course we couldn't understand a bloody word they said."
14: "Well, you wouldn't."
13: "Certainly, lad, certainly. Any road, we kicked off, and that's when the bloodbath began. Their right back, he were a right dirty little sod. He'd a shaven head and scars all over the bridge of his nose, and every time you put the ball past him, he stuck out his leg and bit you on the arse when you fell over."
14: "Did he?"
13: "Certainly, lad, certainly. Savages they was. And when we brought on the lemons at half-time, they had the lot. Skin, pips and the fifth. Then came the second half. Talk about carnage. The ref awarded us a penalty when their goalie stabbed Sid Slakehouse with his bayonet. Well, it were a clear case of illegal play, but would they have it? Would they hell is like, Carter? They just waded in and threw the lot at us. Snipers, machine guns, trench mortars, mountain howitzers, the whole works. Not a thought of playing the ball. They had to get the cavalry in to separate us, finally."
14: "I see. And who won?"
13: "Scotland. They beat us 5-0.
10: That was Fallen Comrades. Stephen Thorne played Uncle Mort. Peter Skellen played Carter Brandon. The doorman was played by Steve Hodson. The barman by Alan Dudley. And Marcus by John Sampson. The narrator was Christian Rodska. Uncle Mort's North Country is written by Peter Tinniswood and produced by Pete Atkin.
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0: Stu, tell him not to put the glass on, that's going to fall off. Chris, take the...
1: Oh, hi, yeah, is that the... Yeah, great, you do delivery, don't you? Great. Can I have, oh, yeah, it's number 17, Mr. Lonergan. Yeah, that's the one. Got it on the computer, yeah. Right, yeah. Can I have one Chagall, please? Yeah, early period, yeah. One Delacroix, a Rembrandt. Oh, I'm not sure, actually. Is that one of a bloke in a hat? Yeah, fine, that's the one. And a, oh, sorry, just a sec.
0: Chris, what triptych did you want again? Right.
1: Then we'll have a Rubens, please. Yeah, we'll just have that to share. What does that come with, actually? Authentication, right. And the frame. Okay, yeah, that's great. Oh, can we have a couple of lithographs to go with that? Three, yeah, okay. Warhol, oh, just mixed, actually. Yeah, one of each, great, yeah. Right, how long will that be? Great. Cash, I think. Oh, actually, what does it come to? 17 million. Oh, is it? Oh, what's the minimum for free delivery, then? Oh, okay. In that case, I'll have that with extra bacon.
2: Well, gossip lovers and devotees of the rich and famous, it has been quite some weekend. On Saturday, I set off to a party to celebrate the opening of the new film Ace of Hearts, starring George Clooney and Nicole Kidman. Everyone who is anyone in the London film scene was there. I would have gone up to someone and found out what they were talking about, but the thing is, I didn't know anyone. And how can you just go up and talk to people if you don't know them? I mean, who does that? People would think you were so rude. I thought, well, eventually someone will come to me, and then I could ask them for some gossip. So I kind of stood at the edge and smiled at people. At one point, 3 hours into this, someone almost said hello to me. But then they were offered a mini duck pancake, and they took that instead. Walked home crying.
3: It's a classic album. 30 years later, it still stands up.
4: The Hendersons will all be there. Later, Pablo Frank is there. What a scene.
3: And this, I think, is my favourite track because of the way it's put together. Just listen to the way the vocals gel with the playing.
4: In this way, Mr. K will challenge the world.
3: And then I bring down the vocals, leaving just bass and drums. Now I take out everything else except this track. And you're left with this amazing mix of organ sounds. Pretty good, eh? And now, listen to the full effect as I bring it all back in at once. Oh, hang on. Oh, crap.
5: "Why, Mr. Darcy," said Elizabeth, "for all your wit, I do declare you are discomfited, sir." "Discomfited, Miss Bennet? Whatever do you mean?" Before Elizabeth could form an answer, the sky was filled with light. Above them hovered an enormous disc, studded with flashing lights and emitting a loud, "Ong, ong, ong, resistance is futile," boomed a deafening metallic voice as thousands of many-eyed, green-skinned aliens teleported to the ground. "Take cover!" roared Mr. Darcy. But his humble flintlock was no match for the aliens' laser rays that belched molten death into the night air. Miss Bennet screamed as... Oh, they'll never go for this in Bath. "Why, Mr. Darcy," said Elizabeth, "for all your wit, I do declare you are discomfited, sir." "Discomfited, Miss Bennet," said Mr. Darcy, and suddenly opened a panel in his face. As the plastic mask fell back, a tangle of wires and lights was revealed. "I am gone off the Robot King," said Mr. Darcy in metallic tones, and... "Why, Mr. Darcy," said Elizabeth, "for all your wit, I do declare you are discomfited, sir." "Discomfited, Miss Bennet? Whatever do you mean?" Mr. Darcy took her in his manly arms and they embraced. "Soon, my love, we shall be married." And Elizabeth sighed, happily, at last, the end. There, that'll do, bloody public.
6: Now, with the time coming up to 4:56, it's time for the skipping forecast. Salt, pepper, vinegar, mustard, moderate, southwesterly. Ice cream, a penny a lump, the more you eat, the more you jump, southerly 5, or occasionally 6. Mother, mother, I am sick, call for the doctor, quick, quick, quick. Doctor, doctor, will I die? Yes, my dear, and so will I. Cyclonic, becoming west or northwest, 5 to 7.
7: Hi, Mum. Hi, Dad. Hi, everyone back home. This is Sarah on the webcam, the uplink thingy. Hello, wave. No, not that kind of wave. Wave at me. Woo! That was a wave, an actual wave. Right, well, I've done it. I've sailed round the horn. I've crossed the Atlantic. Yay! All I have to do now is get to Portsmouth. Whoa! A breaker just nearly knocked me right into the ocean. I'm racing along. This is fantastic. I hope to shave a whole day off the previous solo record. And it's all because of Sarah's sailing strategy, or SSS for short. No excess baggage, no rescue gear, no silly life belts, no cans of soup, no bottles of water, no mats. Probably should have bought some mats. And some food. Still, I can always catch fish. I hate fish.
8: Hello and welcome to Top Dog. This week we've been cross-comparing terriers. When most people think of terriers, inevitably they think of the terrier Jack Russell. And fair enough, it's a breed that's pretty well dominated the market forever. And this year's model is no disappointment. The 2006 terrier Jack Russell is a nippy little number, so mind your ankles. It can do naught to naughty in 3 seconds, and I was very impressed with its cornering. It can corner a rat or even a kitten for 3 hours at a time on a single bowl of Pal. But there's more to terrier than just Jack Russell, and it'll pay to look around for the terrier that might just suit you perfectly. For the larger family, it's worth looking at the Airedale and the Bedlington, the big old people terriers. Their four-leg drive making them solid off-road performers. If you're a bit of an old lady, or you're a real old lady who just needs a dog for walking to the shops or church, you could do worse than a terrier Dandy Dinmont. Although, chap alert here, go round with one of these and it does scream hairdresser. No, if it's a real man's terrier you're after, it's got to be the terrier Pitbull. This baby means business. With enough grunt to rip the knickers off a lady vicar at 500 yards. Easy, Tiger.
9: Hello, you've reached the office of the head of philosophy at Morford University. Professor Whatley isn't here right now. Well, obviously I am here. I wouldn't be able to speak to you. Hello, you've reached the office of the head of philosophy at Morford University. Professor Whatley isn't here right now. I was here, but I'm now not. This is a recording from when I was. Hello, you've reached the office of the head of philosophy at Morford University. Professor Whatley isn't here right now, but he was. Although, of course, there is no way of empirically proving that. Well, maybe that's not entirely... Hello, you've reached the office of the head of philosophy at Morford University. For the purposes of this message, we shall assume that although I exist, I am not here right now. And while there is no way of empirically proving it, please accept my assurance that I am not here. Although I am. That is, not am. Not am not am. Not

0: I am made of fire. Fire, the element that burns. See how Flamor uses fire to bring terror. You cannot. What are you doing with that tea towel? No, do not moisten it with tap water. Surrender to... Oh, bugger.
1: On Thursday, I went to a party to celebrate the opening of Stella McCartney's new store. I had written, "Talk to people, you idiots, they're going to sack you," on my hand in felt tip, and I did really well. After just 1.5 hours, I went up to a woman in a very nice dress and said, "Hello, I'm from the Talk of the Town column." And she said, "Good to meet you." And quick as a flash, I said, "Excuse me," and ran outside and was sick into someone's white leather feel-ready clutch bag. Ciao, Bella!
2: In those days, anything romantic had to be completely above board. If a young man came to call, you were expected to inform your mother and father first. And then he would appear in the parlor to be inspected, first by mother, who would note down what flowers he had brought. Roses were considered somewhat vulgar, while daisies were just idle. And then father would appear. Often, father would embarrass the would-be beau with a fusillade of personal questions. Who are your people? Where do you dine? What regiment would you join should the time come? And so forth. Whereupon, if the poor boy passed muster, I would be ushered into the room, blushing and overcome with giggles. And after I'd entertained those gathered with a sentimental ballad on the piano, and mother and father had finally gone off in a hansom cab to the theatre, then, and only then, would we go upstairs and have it off.
3: Now, coming up on the half hour, it's time for the shopping forecast. Debenhams, crowded. Westerly, 16 degrees, January sale. Boots, early closing, imminent, veering northerly. British Home Stores, poor. 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
4: 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Ex-Grobbits frontman Vin Babsky performs a solo acoustic set at Bar Chip Fat in Bagmore Street. Proceeds going to the family of former Fruit Machinist bassman Pope Mark McMurk, who was, of course, tragically speared to death during the band's 05 tour of the Low Countries. Jagged Hedge and Shifty Uncle support the Mendip Toss at The Washing Machine, with DJs Miss Sprinkle, Clavicle X and Simon from Club Night Mind Your Own Lung taking over till 2 a.m. Full details on the website. Peace out.
5: One was devised and written by David Quantick with Graham Garden, Dan Mayer and Kevin Cecil. It was performed by Dan Mayer, Lizzie Roper, Graham Garden, Dan Antopolsky, Andrew Crawford, Deborah Norton and Jeremy Clarkson. 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
5: Thank you, ladies and gentlemen, and welcome to the Comedy Writers Show. 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
6: Oh, I write for Bob Hope. My name is Roger Price, and I dictate to secretary.
7: I write...
5: There's something funny about that. I don't know what it is. Mr. Burns.
7: Everybody finished? Oh, I write for Groucho Marx. My name is Sherman Burns. My girlfriend types my scripts.
5: That seems to be funny, too.
8: I write for Abbott and Costello. My name is Leonard Stern, and I have a very pretty secretary who transcribes my notes.
9: Well, I write for Eddie Cantor. My name is Sidney Fields. I type my own scripts. I'm married.
5: Well, as you've heard, our panel tonight consists of Mr. Fields and three guys who work late at the office. Tonight's outline...
10: I just got that.
5: Well, I hope you can give them faster than you get them, or we're in trouble. Anyhow, tonight's outline for a comedy show was suggested by Loretta Young. As you know, each week some well-known personality sends us an outline which serves as a basis for us to create a comedy script on the air. Reed Browning, will you please read Loretta Young's suggestion?
4: Gladly, Ben. Miss Young writes, quote, I'd like to see you do a Fred Allen type of program. For the opening spot between the comedian and his stooge, they could discuss vacations. Then for the second scene, I'd like to see what you could do with something like Allen's Alley. And for a guest star, you could use Allen's vaudeville sidekick, Jack Haley. And for a sketch, Allen and Haley could do a satire on looking for gold in Alaska.
5: All right, gentlemen, there's your challenge for tonight. Now remember, we have less than 30 minutes to complete a comedy script on the air. For the first part of the comedy script we're going to write, Loretta Young wants us to talk about vacations. Do you have any ideas there?
6: Well, we could do about a vacation at the beach.
5: Yeah.
6: On the sand and everything.
5: Yeah. It's all right. Mr. Burns?
7: Well, yeah, Allen was Fred Allen type comedian. You could say, he's Portland, you should have seen me at the beach. Well, Portland could say,
6: Did you have your
8: wisdom? Yeah, I was just thinking, I'm sorry to interrupt you, but
7: well, that's all
8: I was
7: right.
8: Just thinking.
5: It's all right if you have any ideas, Mr. Stern.
8: You know, it's a heck of a time to interrupt. I have absolutely nothing to say.
10: That's nice.
8: No, my thought was, you know, Fred Allen, he does backwoods stuff too, Maine. I wasn't so anxious to put him at the beach right away, yeah. That was
5: all
8: my
5: right.
8: Only contention.
5: All right, I'm always glad to accept two different ideas. That's good. Let's get into a good fight, Mr. Fields.
9: Why don't we say that that he spent his vacation in Pittsburgh?
5: Tell me, Mr. Fields, whatever made you think of an industrial city like Pittsburgh as a place to enjoy a vacation?
9: Well, certainly. My wife's been there for 3 weeks. I'm enjoying every minute of it.
5: Now, Sidney, I've seen your wife, Emily. I've seen you with her, and I know you don't mean that.
9: Emily, it'd been better if you'd have said Marie. That's my wife's name.
5: Well, you see, Emily. One man's mistake is another man's joke.
9: That's right.
5: All right, let's go on. Any ideas here?
7: I'd like to get back to the beach.
5: You want to get back to the beach?
8: I'm sorry I ever took him away from it.
9: Well, let's have him go to a beach in Pittsburgh. It's the same thing.
5: All right, let's let Mr. Burns get on the beach.
7: Can I go on the beach?
5: Mr. Price.
0: Well, if we're going to follow, yeah, the beach is good, huh? If we're going to follow the Fred Allen format, it'd probably open with a show like Fred Allen's. He'd be talking to his wife, Portland. He always does at the first there. And he'd be saying something like, talking about what he's doing on his vacation. He said, I just went out to Malibu on a yacht, and I wanted to get a good sunburn. Good even tan, so I put on cold cream all over me. And then I put olive oil all over me. And then I put on some more grease and some butter, and I put the grease all over me, real even, so I'd get a good even tan. And she said, well, did you get a good tan? She says, no, every time I lay down on the boat, I kept sliding into the water.
5: Well, that's good, but the only thing I'm surprised at, Mr. Price, is that with your zany type of humor, talking about Fred and Portland, I'm surprised you didn't make some mention of the odd first name.
0: What's so odd about it? A lot of people are named Fred.
5: Oh, no. Oh, Mr. Stern.
8: Well, Roger mentioning sunburn gave me a thought. Fred, or a comedian like Fred, could say, I was on a beach, and he says, did I get a burn? I was red. In fact, I was redder than anybody ever has been. And Portland says, what made you think you were so red? He says, well, I fell asleep, and when I woke up, there was a lobster trying to drag me under the boardwalk.
5: A girl lobster, no doubt. Mr. Burns.
7: Well, I started this beach business. I haven't been able to tell a joke yet.
5: All right, you can come in.
7: Yeah, I have it right now. Can
5: yeah,
7: I say
5: okay.
7: it fast? Before
5: okay, go ahead.
7: Well, Alan could say, as Portland, you should have seen me at the beach. And Portland could say, did you look good on the sand? And Alan could say, Portland, in a bathing suit, I look like a pair of pliers wearing a Band-Aid.
9: Well, if we were writing a Fred Allen script here, we could do jokes on girls and wearing those new small French bathing suits. You know, that's always good.
7: That leaves us with very little to talk about.
0: not much material in bathing suits.
9: No. But I'm trying to... Well, that is true. There is so little material in the bathing suits, and yet they cost $10, $15, $20, $30, $40, $50. My idea is that I don't think the girls are getting their money's worth out of those French bathing suits.
8: Yeah, but the fellas are.
9: Thank you, Leonard Stern. Now, let's forget about bathing. Let's drop the whole thing. I didn't mean it. I mean, we
5: dropped
9: the
5: All right, let's put it this way. You want to retract that part.
9: Well, I think
5: we'll
9: should
5: get that past the censor more easily.
9: We could drop the bathing suits and maybe talk about something else. You know, a character.
7: Drop the bathing suits, it's time to stop talking.
9: A character, a zany character like this Portland stooge that the Fred Allen shows use, she's always talking about her father or her mother. She might say something about her father. She'd say, Papa is a good swimmer. The other day, Papa decided to swim from New York all the way to Los Angeles, California, through the Panama Canal without stopping. And Alan say, yeah, well, what happened? He says, well, he swam, and he got as far as San Diego, and he was afraid he couldn't make it, so he turned around and swam back.
5: That's all right. I think that just lacks a slight element of credibility. Now, Mr. Price?
0: Well, you know, Portland, on the show, we could do something like that. She's always getting letters from her mother there, and she could be talking about her mother, and she says, we can't take mother with us to the beach because mother's afraid of water. Every time mother goes in the water, she has to get an inner tube, and she blows the inner tube up and puts it around her, and she also puts on a life preserver. She bought it at an Army-Navy store, and she has water wings, and she puts all these things on. And the comic could say, well, I guess she must feel pretty safe. And the girl says, yes, she feels pretty safe, but it's awful crowded in the bathtub. Big picture joke.
5: It's a sight gag, yeah.
0: Yeah.
5: Any more ideas, Mr. Stern?
8: Well, maybe we could go up to Maine, leave the beach, and Fred Allen could say to Portland, I was up in Maine, and I stayed at a hotel. And she said, did you have much fun? He says, well, I wrote so many cards to friends saying, having a wonderful time, I didn't get a chance to enjoy myself.
5: All right, Mr. Burns.
7: Well, I like that hotel kick. I think you could say that it was a very, very courteous hotel, that every morning at 6:30, the maid used to wake me up to tell me my Do Not Disturb sign fell down.
5: All right. Do you want to go along with that, Mr. Burns?
9: Well, if they're talking about hotel and the vacation up in Maine, a comedian like Alan in the script, I guess, could say, Portland, I just spent a whole week up in the backwoods part of Maine at a resort hotel. And she says, well, where is it? He says, well, it's kind of hard to explain. There are two routes to get there. The first route, you take a train. As far as the train goes, then you get off and you take a bus. And you ride the bus until you get to the end of the line. Then you get on a horse. And you ride the horse until you get to the forest that's so thick that you can't get through with the horse. And you take a big hatchet and you chop your way through the forest until you get to a river. When you get to the river, you get in a canoe, and you ride in the canoe till you come to a waterfall. Then you get off the canoe, because you can't go over the waterfall in a canoe. And then you go down to the end of the waterfall, and then you come to a mountain, and you climb over the top of this mountain, and then you walk 35 miles, and then you get to the hotel. And she says, well, that's one route. How about the other route? He says, you wouldn't like that. That's the long way.
5: That joke came the long way, too. Mr. Price?
6: Well, they think say they're up in the Maine woods, and they hire an Indian guide. As the Indian guide is a wonderful Indian guide. His name is Leaping Elk, who run like wind. And he has a wife, Princess Rising Moon, who shine like gold. And they have a lovely daughter, too, Little Weasel, who bring home sailors.
5: That's interesting, Mr. Stern.
8: I think I went out with her.
7: You know about the girl who kissed so many sailors? She had bell-bottom lips.
5: You want to take it, Mr.
8: Yeah, Scott? Roger's thought about Indians. Give me a thought that Fred could say that he went to the reservation and the Indians were showing cowboy and Indian pictures, only they were running them backwards. And Portland says, why were they running the cowboy and Indian pictures backwards? And she says, that's the only way they can have the Indians chasing the cowboys.
5: No, I think we've gone far enough on that. We've done that interview now. Now, according to...
6: Just thought that would help the atmosphere.
5: Well, you keep doing that while I read this. According to Loretta Young's outline here, we should now enlist now visit Alan's Alley. Now, I'm afraid we won't have time to do all the characters in the alley. It takes too long, so... If you gentlemen have any preference, do you want to choose, Mr.
6: I think we should
5: Price?
6: Do the one that's been pretty successful. We could do the exaggerated version of the Southern senator, like Cleghorn. Senator
5: Cleghorn.
6: That's
5: good. That's
6: a pretty funny character.
5: Anybody else? Mr. Burns?
7: Well, before they go to Alan's Alley, I think usually Mr. Allen has a topic to discuss, you know, to that Bill Brown's
5: yes,
7: out
5: he does.
7: The
5: yeah, he always yeah, he introduces
7: question.
5: The
7: yeah,
5: alley
7: asks
5: that
7: a question.
5: Way, asks mm-hmm. a question. Mr. Fields?
9: Well, I his question for tonight could be... what question should my question be tonight? Say, on the way to Alan's Alley, couldn't he stop at that hotel up in Maine? Because I got a funny thought about that hotel up in Maine. You know, the hotel
5: back.
9: In Maine, it's built on the border between Maine and the United States.
5: Yeah, we're taking the long road, Sidney. Oh. We're coming back to it. Mr. Price?
6: I got a joke I think I do by Cleghorn. I think.
8: Oh, Ben.
5: Before this we go is known as Mr. Stern, the interrupter. Go ahead.
8: I feel guilty now. But before Alan goes to the alley, doesn't Portland always say, well, shall we go, Mr. Alan? And Alan says, as the, you know, this is something I think a lot of people wait for, as the so-and-so said to the so-and-so, in the whatchamacallit, let's do this.
5: I think it's a thingamajig.
7: Sort of. It's the simple things like it's one moron said to the other moron, we're off. You know, just something like that.
8: Yeah. That's the idea.
5: Mr. Price?
6: You know, the senator could say to Mr. Allen, he could be telling him how he's pretty sore at President Truman. And Allen says, how come? He said, well, it's because of all the things that the president has been calling Congress recently. He says, last week, said he called the Congress something that they'll never forgive him for. Allen said, what's that? And the senator says, he called us back.
5: Oh. Great topic. Yes, I like that. Mr. Fields.
9: I can't get away from that idea, that the idea I got for the hotel. I think. Well, could the senator be visiting him in the hotel in Maine?
5: I'll help it. If you can't get away from the idea, I'm afraid we'll have to leave you at that hotel. Now, Mr. Burns?
7: Well, I think, Uncle Sidney, tell the joke.
9: Oh,
7: I
9: got to
7: hear this
9: him.
7: Joke.
8: A vote of confidence. We'll see. Yeah. Can Cindy tell the joke?
3: Yeah.
11: All right.
3: Got any Indians in it?
11: Tell the joke.
9: Well, the senator could say, I'm mad at Congress. I've got a plan for world peace, but nobody will listen to me. And Alan says, a plan for world peace? Well, what is it? He said, well, he says, my idea would be this. Take all the people in Czechoslovakia and move them to Poland. All the people in Poland move them to France. All the people in France move to Italy. All the people in Italy move to Spain. And he said, well, how will that promote world peace? He says, people will be so busy learning a new language, they won't have time to fight.
5: Now that you've been vindicated, let's get back to Alan's Alley.
9: That's not the joke.
5: You want to tell another one?
9: No.
5: Mr. Burns.
7: Well, this is a Claghorn could say. He says, son, he says, I've been campaigning for re-election, and yesterday I sat down in my campaign pen. He says, you know, he says, I'm kind of glad it happened, because it's all the years I've been in politics, it's the first time I ever knew what I stood for.
5: Mr. Stern?
8: Yeah, well, the senator could say, Fred, where have you been for your vacation? He says, I was up in Maine, and there's a very funny story I got to tell you, and Sidney Fields knows it.
5: And I'll tell you somebody else who knows it. There's a little girl out there. In the first place. She knows it.
9: No, I bet she doesn't know. This is an idea hit me. I know it's knocking me out. The hotel is on half. It is. The hotel is half on the Canadian border and half in the United States, see? And the room.
5: I'm getting a signal that you're a little too close to the microphone.
9: Anyway, the lobby and the bedrooms of the hotel and the dining room, they're all in the United States, see? And the rest of the hotel is in Canada. And Fred says he can't sleep at night because all night long he hears people hollering, how much longer are you going to be in Canada?
7: Oh, yeah.
5: Mr. Price.
6: Oh, I had a thought about this. Talking about politics, I could be talking about the high prices. And the senator says, it's terrible that the prices are so high now that the used car dealers have taken over meat. Every time you look up in the sky,

0: Used pot roast dealer.
1: Mr. Burns?
2: Well, I think you can build on that meat today. He says that the price of meat is so high in California today that all the drive-ins are converting to fly-ins.
1: Mr. Field.
3: Prices are so high, when you're going to buy 25 cents with the butter, they charge you 35 cents.
1: Yeah, Mr. Stern?
3: The money is printed on Kleenex because these days it's so easy to blow a buck.
1: All right, we're still in the alley now. Mr. Stern.
3: Well, maybe we leave the senator and go on to some other house in the alley. It might be an idea we might...
1: Do you want to start with one?
3: Well, the next house, what is that? Somebody like
2: Titus Moody.
1: Titus Moody.
3: A New England farmer, talks a lot, screwball inventions and screwball ideas, isn't it? Well, here's a thought. Fred would say, how are things going on the farm, Titus? And he says, oh, wonderful. In the past year, he says, I've put in an electric refrigerator, an electric stove, an electric furnace, an electric mixmaster. He says, next year it's going to even be better. And Fred says, why? He says, we're putting in electricity.
1: Mr. Price.
2: Titus could be talking about his family, you know. And Mr. Allen says, how do you get along with your family? He says, fine, we're pretty happy about the way my boy Oswald is getting along. Because for a while, he was sort of retarded. Said, up until he's 4 years old, we always kept him in the dark. And Alan says, you always kept him in the dark. How come? He says, well, his mother was nearsighted, and she kept putting the diaper on the wrong end.
1: All right, gentlemen, I think we've spent enough time with Mr. Moody and his farm and
3: the
1: alley.
3: We didn't even get a chance to knock on the door.
1: Before we go any further, let's have a commercial from...
3: Oh, Ben, right. Before we do a commercial, couldn't we do one of those...
1: Somebody will have to sit on Mr. Fields.
3: Those screwball commercials that we usually do. We might try a watch company like, you know, Gruen Watch has their commercials. Maybe we could try a screwball company.
1: All right. Do you have an idea for a funny commercial?
3: Well, I put myself in the corner again, didn't I?
1: At least I must admit you're courageous. You start a lot of ideas. Mr. Price?
4: We go Tickle Watch Company. You know, you could say a Tickle watch. You have a commercial. A fellow saw you said the Tickle watch is the most complete watch on the market, most complete wrist watch on the market today. Every watch comes equipped with its own wrist.
1: I think that's good. I'll accept that, Mr. Fields.
3: Well, that's the kind of a thing you can build up on. He says Tickle watches come complete with a very good-looking band. And the sells for only $9,000. After all, Harry James doesn't work for nothing.
1: Any others? Mr. Burns?
2: Well, this is if your Tickle watch is empty and has nothing inside, just come to us and we'll give you the works.
1: Mr. Price?
4: The Tickle watch operates on an entirely new and revolutionary principle. The hand stands still and the watch goes around and around.
1: Revolutionary. Mr. Stern.
3: He kills me with this watch. the announcer says, remember, the Tickle watch is indestructible. Is if you doubt this, go up in an airplane, jump out at 20,000 feet without a parachute, and if anything happens to that Tickle watch, you bring it back to us and we'll give you a new one.
1: All right, I think that's enough of the commercial. Now, before we continue with the Comedy Writers Show, here's a word from our announcer, Reed Browning.
5: Ladies and gentlemen, it's a fact that every minute of the day, an accident happens on one of America's streets, roads, or highways. Our National Safety Council is working hard to make the public aware of this shocking accident rate, but it can't do the entire job. That's why today we're asked to start observing all the rules of safety. For example, as a motorist, make sure your car is always in good condition. Tests reveal that one car in seven stopped for traffic violations has bad brakes. Keep your driving speed down, too. As a pedestrian, look both ways before crossing streets, and don't cross against the lights. Be careful when you get out of vehicles on the traffic side. It's one of the biggest causes of accidents. Remember, accidents don't always happen to other people. Start being accident conscious today. And now back to the Comedy Writers Show, where...

0: Fields, writer for Eddie Cantor, Sherman Burns, writer for Groucho Marx, Leonard Stern, writer for Abbott and Costello, and Roger Price, writer for Bob Hope, are writing a comedy script on the air based on an outline suggested by actress Loretta Young. And now, here again is our moderator, Ben Brady.
1: Thank you, Reed. Now, gentlemen, in following the comedy script outline sent in by Loretta Young, we are now to introduce into the script Jack Haley as the guest star. Mr. Fields?
2: Well, I used to write for Fred Allen some years ago, and one thing I know, he likes to open his guest spots fresh, you know, snappy. And we might put in something very, like, for instance, he comes in, he says, "Hello, Jack." And Jack says, "Hiya, Fred." You know, clever stuff like that.
1: Aren't you afraid that's over the audience's head? How long did it take you to write that, Sidney?
3: You know, I think some shows have been stealing that.
1: Mr. Stern.
4: Well, maybe after Sidney's...
2: Oh, pardon me, did you say shows have been stealing that?
3: Yes, sir.
2: Petty larceny, huh? Isn't that awful? I should have kept my big mouth shut.
1: As a general rule, I'd agree with you. Mr. Stern.
4: I'm trying to think of where I was. I had a thought. Oh, yes. Fred comes on and he says, Jack Kelly's a guest. Jack comes on and he says, "Fred, this radio racket is wonderful. I'm in this new show, Inside USA, but I miss radio." And Alan says, "Yes, radio is wonderful. No makeup, short hours." He said, "And millions of people listen to you. All over the world, all over the United States, there are millions of people listening." He says, "I can just see them." He says, "In Minnesota, there's a farmer sitting on his rocking chair. He's listening. In New York, there's a family at the dinner table. They're listening." He said, "In Georgia, there's a young couple sitting on a couch. The boy has his arms around the girl. They're..." Well, you can't expect everybody to be listening.
1: Mr. Burns?
5: Well, I mean, they could reminisce about their oldies. For a comedian like Fred Allen, he could say, he says, "Jack, remember all those girls you used to have?" He says, "Is it still the same? Do you still have all those girls?" And he says, "No." He says, "I think I'm going crazy, Jack." He says, "Fred," he says, "I think I'm really going crazy. I have a picture of Lana Turner over my dresser and a picture of Hedy Lamarr near my bed and a picture of Dorothy L'Amour is on my sofa." And he says, "I think I'm going crazy." And Alan could say, "Why?" And Haley would say, he says, "All night long I dream of Gene Autry's horse."
1: Mr. Fields?
2: Well, if we're writing a script in which Alan Haley as a guest and Haley is the star of Inside USA, that big Broadway show, naturally, there are girls in the show like that. And Alan would ask him how he's doing with the girls in the show. And Haley could come back and say, "Well, I'm not doing very well with the girls. I don't know what's wrong with me." And Alan said, "Maybe it's your approach. What kind of a line do you use when you're out with the girls?" And Haley could say, "Well, I was out with a girl last night riding in Central Park, and after we were riding for a while, I told her we were out of gas, and she slapped my face." And Alan says, "What's wrong with that? That's a standard line." He says, "I know, but we were riding bicycles at the time."
1: Mr. Price.
3: Alan could be telling him about he says, "I was pretty lucky because when I was young, my father was sort of an advanced thinker, you know? An intelligent guy, and he took me aside when I was 17 years old, and he said, 'Son, there's something you ought to know. So there's two kind of people in the world, boys and girls.'" And he said, "That information says saved me. It was a wonderful help to me, that information." And Jack says, "Well, how come that information is so important to you?" And Alan says, "Up to that time, I'd wasted a lot of money buying the wrong kind of clothes." Good night.
2: I
1: Roger
2: love the
1: Price
2: way that
1: is
2: Roger
1: now leaving the studio.
2: Sorry. The way that Roger Price speaks, you know, with that up and down talk. Up and down. Up. His voice goes up. Roger Price, were you born on a roller coaster?
3: That's a remnant of a West Virginia accent.
2: West Virginia.
3: So down, people, they go up and down the mountains.
2: I've been in West Virginia. I like it's quiet there. A lot of still. Still.
3: No, that's not true. No, as a matter of fact, it's a documentary note. It's not true because West Virginia is pretty industrialized now. They got a lot of big factories in here. The people they got in universities. People aren't like that. people there all got, they got their feet on the ground and everything like that.
6: What did you say?
3: Oh, I'm afraid to say that again.
1: Listen in again so next week to Roger and Sidney talking about West Virginia.
2: No, he's...
6: I thought Roger said that they both have... People have their feet on the ground.
3: Yeah, well, they do.
6: Well, they have to. They don't have shoes.
1: Now let's go on now. Any other ideas?
5: Well,
1: Mr. Burns.
5: We get back to girls. That's a straight line. Somebody must have something for. Well, no, he says, Jack, he says, gee, I'm worried about this girl. I'm going with Fred now. Fred, she's a little young, and I'm really worried about her because she's so round-shouldered. And Fred could say, he says, don't you know what's the matter with her? And he says, well, yeah. He says, yesterday we found out she was wearing a garter belt with her bobby socks.
2: That's a funny picture, isn't it? Wouldn't it be cute here if we had Haley and Alan? You know, Haley and Alan were both great stars in the old days of vaudeville.
1: Yes,
2: they might discuss their days in vaudeville together because they were both very fine.
3: Yeah.
2: Might be funny. Some fun. They could talk about the old days and compare the theaters that they play with today with the theaters in those days.
1: Getting a lot of agreement here, but not enough jokes.
2: Well, so
1: we're all in accord now.
2: Well, those kind of things you can check out of your sleeve. For instance, Alan would say, I remember one theater we played in Des Moines, the Rialto Theater in Des Moines, Iowa. The theater was so small, when you took a bow on the stage, your dandruff fell off in the lobby.
1: Mr. Burns.
5: Well, that was before my time, but I've heard about those small theaters in vaudeville in the old days. I know about that Groucho once told me about one that was so small that the fire eater was eating book matches.
1: Mr. Price?
3: You say the theater was so small and so narrow that when Nelson Eddy was on the bill, instead of singing Shortening Bread, he had to sing Rye Crisp.
1: You can stop enjoying yourself for just a minute.
6: I'm always smiling, Roger, and I'm always laughing. I was just going to say that...
1: You'll have to pay Mr. Price, but you
6: I'm enjoying
1: this
6: the
1: week.
6: Show
1: yeah.
6: very much. I was going to say the theater was so small that the only way the trombone player could slide his trombone in and out was when the orchestra leader had his mouth open.
1: All right. I think we've done enough on the interview spot. Now, in following Miss Young's outline, we should now write a sketch for the comedian and his guest star looking for gold in Alaska. That sounds like a good thought. Any ideas on that?
3: We could do a modern gold rush thing, you know?
1: What's that, Mr. Price?
3: We could do a modern gold rush where they're lost up in the snow and they're rescued by St. Bernard. No, they're lost in the snow and they're rescued by two St. Bernards. The first St. Bernard has the whiskey, and the second St. Bernard comes along with a television set.
1: Mr. Fields.
2: Oh, I just got a thought.
1: We're not going back to that hotel now.
2: For a minute, that Alaska's idea left me cold. But I got a thought here now.
1: Now you're warm
2: this
1: again.
2: This is a thought.
1: Right.
2: We can say that Haley and Alan were going through the Klondike, and they come on two guys. And the two guys are talking. One guy is saying, Cat, C, brr, A, brr, T, brr. And then the other guy says, Dog, D, brr, O, brr, G, brr. And Alan said, what goes on here? And he says, they're having a cold spell.
1: It's a good thought. Mr. Price.
3: They're talking about being up there in Alaska, and they meet one prospector. Alan is telling about one prospector, and this prospector's been up there in Alaska 25 years, but he's a perfectly normal guy. It hasn't affected him at all, and he leads a perfectly normal, happy life. He's married to a walrus, and they get along fine. They live in he and the walrus have a little girl, and they name the little girl Herman. And Alan says, if he and the walrus had a little girl, a girl, why did they name it Herman? And he says, they had to. It had a mustache. Looked like the walrus.
1: If you'll forgive me, Mr. Price, I don't get it. Mr. Field.
2: Well, if they're out, let's say that they're way out far up in the tundra country where it's so cold that there's blizzards blowing all the time and there's nothing but ice and snow around for hundreds of miles, and way off in the distance they see a guy there, and this guy is hollering, Los Angeles Times, get your Los Angeles Times. And Alan says, what goes on with you? He says, what are you doing up here, way out here, 3,000 miles away from Los Angeles in the cold? And the guy says, boy, did they give me a lousy corner.
1: All right, this is going fine now. Can you keep it rolling, Mr. Stern?
6: Well, between Roger and Sydney, I feel like I'm watching a ping pong game. I haven't said a word.
1: And laughing pretty hard at it, too.
6: Well, I'm enjoying it. But you know, there's this thought that they may be lost in the icy waste, and they haven't got enough food left. And Haley says, Fred, you better go on without me. He says, just enough food for one of us. And Alan says, I wouldn't go on without you. He says, we've meant too much to each other for too long a time. He says, I would rather perish than go on without you. He says, how could I face other people, Jack, if I left you here? He says, Jack, I would never feel good if I went and left you. He says, no, Jack, I couldn't do it. No matter what you say, Jack, I can't leave you. And Jack says, but Fred, he says, okay, you talk me into it.
1: Mr. Burns?
5: Well, if they were going on a trip like that over the snow, they'd have to have dogs. You could build a very, very funny routine of going to a used dog dealer. No, he could say, they could look at the dogs and say, how long would it take us to get some new dogs? These dogs look awful. The dealer could say, he says, well, I can't promise a delivery on any new dogs right now. He says, because our factory just ran away with a Great Dane. I don't say much, but when I do, I really die.
2: Well, Alan could say, you know, this isn't really cold. This isn't my first time in
1: this
2: kind of country.
1: The joke or the weather?
2: Well, no, he says to Haley, he said, this isn't, if we're writing this into the script, it would fit because it's an anecdote kind of a thing. He said, the first time I was up here, it was really cold up here in the Klondike. He said, in fact, it was so cold that 9 of us had to sleep in one bed so we could keep warm. And the following morning, I happened to be walking down the streets of Nome, Alaska, and a grizzled old miner walked up to me and says, hiya, partner, remember me? And I said to him, no. He says, you should remember me. He says, I was one of the 9 fellows that slept in bed with you last night. And he says, no, I don't remember you at all. I remember that 9 guys slept in bed with me, but I don't remember you. And the old man says, well, let me refresh your memory. And he stuck his foot in Alan's face.
1: With a big, fat, black pencil, I will strike that joke out of the script. Mr. Burns?
5: Well, these dogs could be... I'll go back to the dogs.
1: Well, if that's where you'd like to go, go ahead.
5: Well,
1: I like the used dog idea.
5: These dogs could be very modern dogs, you know, very, very, very exclusive dogs. In fact, the driver doesn't look at them and say mush. He just looks and says Wheaties.
1: Mr. Price.
3: They could meet a prospector, and he says, he's in awful condition. He's in the hospital. They say, what happened to you? He said, well, I had a wonderful $1 million gold claim and some claim jumpers jumped my claim. They shot me 3 times. And I was trying to get back to my house, and lightning struck my house and burned it down. He said, and then I was trying to get to my dog sled to help, and an earthquake came along and opened up a crack in the ground, and my sled fell in and broke both legs. He said, and then I finally got to a house, and just as I got to the house, there was a big storm, and the house fell down, and a big mirror, 50-pound mirror, fell on my head, cracked my skull, and the mirror broke. He says, that's what's worrying me. And Alan says, what's worrying you? He says, do you think I'm going to have 7 years bad luck?
1: All right, gentlemen, I believe we've managed to put together a rough, but very rough draft of the script that Loretta Young called for. Now, before we conclude our comedy writing session on the air, I'm sure our listeners would like to hear some more of the behind-the-scenes stories about the famous comedians you work for. Could you tell us some of those? Any ideas, Mr. Price?
3: Well, it's a real, real funny little line. Maybe it doesn't mean anything to anybody but me, but I think it's what happens when you're writing. You know, you're writing comedy material for people, and it goes through. Sometimes the comedians are great, like Mr. Hope. He picks all his own material. He's a wonderful judge, and also could write his own shows if he wanted to. But sometimes you go through advertising agency people.
5: And, you know, I remember once I wrote a little spot, and I took it up to Chicago, and I took it up to the agency, and one of the men there, big man, and controlled a lot of radio shows, and he took the stuff, and he especially the opening thing there, and he just laughed, and he laughed, he really did, he fell down, and finally he gets through, all through. I say, how do you like it? He says, Jesus, this is great. He says, but it's only a joke.
2: Well, this is a number of people have asked me about a certain thing that they've heard Eddie Cantor say, and it really actually happened, and I happened to be present when it happened, and so I think they'd like to know just the origin of it. Some years ago, we were at the Arrowhead Springs Hotel in one of the fine resorts here in Southern California with Eddie, and he happened to be in the lobby, and we were sitting around the lobby there. And a dear, sweet little old lady came in, and she had her arms loaded with grips, and she had bundles and hat bags and everything, and it was a revolving door. And she couldn't get through the door, so she noticed Eddie, and she said, here, boy. And Eddie looked at her, and he said, boy, I beg your pardon. He said, boy, he said, I'll have you know, lady, that I'm the father of five girls, five daughters. And she said, would you mind repeating that? And he said, not if I can help it.
1: Mr. Burns.
5: Well, I'd just like to say that after the show, I'd like you to all come to my house. We're going to have a coming out party for my brain. No, Groucho told me a very funny story years ago, and he was living in New York, just a boy. He used to go into the little bar around the corner, sneak into the bar every day and eat up all the free lunch. And the bartender used to get awfully mad at him. So one day, this was going on for months and months, every day, doing it, sneak in the back and eat up all the free lunch. So finally the bartender says, I'm going to fix that kid, and he put dog biscuits on. The next day, Groucho came in, looked at the bartender, ate up all the dog biscuits, and walked out. Then for about 3 months, he didn't show up. Finally, the bartender says, well, I guess I got rid of him, so he put the free lunch back on. The next day, Groucho came in, ate up all the free lunch, looked at the bartender, and said, what's the matter, no more cookies?
1: Mr. Stern, do you have something you can tell us?
6: Yeah, Ben. You know, this is a funny business we're in. Radio, you're always battling the element of time. And this is something that strikes home with me. 3 years ago, I wanted to get married during the winter. And unfortunately, we were unable to get married because I couldn't get any time off. So we set the wedding for the summer. And came the summer, and I was working on a show, and the show was the same night as my wedding. So I had to rush away from the wedding, rush back. We didn't have a honeymoon. We didn't have an anniversary. My wife was upset. I said, don't worry. Next year, a writer can think in advance. I'll get off a few days, and we'll have a honeymoon. We'll have an anniversary. I'll take you places. Well, what happened the next year was that the other writer on the show got sick, and I couldn't possibly celebrate our anniversary, and my wife was furious. So I said, don't worry, darling. Next year, I promise you, regardless of what happens, I will see that we get a vacation. After all, I'm not an actor. I don't have to believe in the adage that the show must go on. I'll hand in the script, and don't worry, I'll get away from the station. I won't have to spend any time there, I promise you. Ladies and gentlemen, today is my anniversary.
1: Well, that's all the time we have for the behind-the-scenes stories tonight. We've had a comedy show written on the air and some stories about America's top comedians. Join us again next week for another session, won't you? This is Ben Brady saying goodnight for Sid Fields, Roger Price, Leonard Stern, Sherman Burns, and the Comedy Writers Show.
0: Tune in next week to hear the writers for Groucho Marx, Bob Hope, Abbott and Costello, and Eddie Cantor in their transcribed comedy writing session on the air. 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

0: Thank you. That was absolutely marvelous.
1: Wonderful.
0: What do you think of it so far?
2: Oh, yes.
1: Hello there.
0: Only one of the those nights. You can tell now.
1: Hello there, ladies and gentlemen. Welcome to the show.
0: You see that? He even has a cue card for that line, even on radio. Carry on, Ern.
1: Carry on, Ern. Hey, that'll make a good title for a film.
0: I prefer Carry Off, Ern.
1: Carry, please, I'm a professional entertainer. I have a duty to my public.
0: You owe nothing to your public, Ern. Forget him.
1: No jokes, please. Not today of all days.
0: I forgot. Carry on, Ern.
1: Ladies and gentlemen, maybe for the last time...
0: Excuse me. No, I'm sorry, Ern. It's just that I can't believe that it's really happening.
1: I'm sorry too, Eric, but my mind is made up.
0: Ern, I know this can't be easy for you, but let me do it.
1: If you wish.
0: Good Lord. No, I'm sorry about this show of emotion. Today, ladies and gentlemen, it falls upon me to tell you the sad news. Ernie Wise would like me to announce his retirement.
1: Somebody clap.
0: Ignore him. For years now, Ernie Wise has become part of the British way of life. And you know how bad that is these days. He has been entertaining you now for more than two decades.
1: Decades.
0: Pardon?
1: Decades.
0: You'll have to speak up. I haven't got my decades in. Today, Ernie Wise is retiring.
1: Somebody clap.
0: It's Lou Grade. Ignore him.
1: Well, that's it then, eh? My retirement has been announced, so I might as well go.
0: Please, Ern. The passing of a great man can't go without a few words.
1: What are you going to do?
0: I'm going to chronicle your doings.
1: Talk about my career?
0: That as well. One man and his fight for stardom.
1: Here, here.
0: Ignore him. Oh, it was you. I'm sorry. I would like you to cast your mind back to a time when you were going around the provinces.
1: Ah, yes. My obligations were fulfilled.
0: Well, they were a hell of a sight.
1: Keep it short.
0: Oh. As you... Oh, I didn't read that one at all. As you started your quest for stardom, the world vibrated to the drums of war.
1: Yes, a dreadful experience for all of us.
0: For you more than most. Mm. When your country sent out for a plea for all able-bodied men to take up arms, you didn't hesitate.
1: No.
0: You put on your mother's frock and pleaded insanity.
1: You didn't have to tell them that.
0: It's appointed to the man. Anyway, the war came to an end, and Kaiser Bill was finally defeated.
1: Kaiser Bill?
0: Kaiser Bill, yeah!
1: Wasn't that war?
0: Oh, you mean the other one, the replay? I didn't see that one.
1: No.
0: The war in which he spent 2 years down a coal mine as a trainee pit pony.
1: Look, if you're going to turn my retirement into a joke, I'm off.
0: I'm sorry. We now move to a small theatre in the Midlands. Ernie Wise. Oh, Wise, yes. Yeah. Ernie Wise has just come to the end of his first ever public performance.
1: Oh, yes. That was a night to remember.
0: You left the stage to thunderous applause and shout of more.
1: Mm.
0: The audience had never seen anything like it.
1: That's a fact.
0: You walked off the stage and put your clothes back on.
1: Well, it was a novelty act.
0: I don't doubt it. And you got lots of laughs as well.
1: It was different.
0: An understatement. The MD conducted the pit orchestra had to take 6 inches off the end of his baton. My view solved a few problems for you, that did, didn't it?
1: Yes.
0: Let's be honest. And then, and I can remember by looking at your eyes, then came the turning point.
1: The circus.
0: Yes.
1: Yes.
0: I watched you perform as Ernesto and his vanishing ferret.
1: That's right.
0: You came on in a big black cloak.
1: That's right, big black cloak.
0: Said the magic words and your ferret disappeared completely.
1: Yes, yes, it did.
0: 2 weeks after the operation, I went to see you in hospital.
1: Could I ever forget?
0: I wonder how many people here tonight realize that the same ferret is now Petula Clark.
1: Somebody clap.
0: Ignore him, it's her husband.
1: Can we move on?
0: Do you remember our first meeting?
1: Vividly.
0: It was in the park, and I got a stick and forced that poodle to drop you.
1: It was then we decided to team up and have a go at comedy.
0: We should have tried that.
1: Too late now, anyway. Well, goodbye, Eric, and thanks for everything.
0: I have a little surprise for you.
1: A surprise?
0: The many friends that you have made throughout your career have all chipped in.
1: You mean they've made a collection?
0: The rich, the famous, the talented, and Des O'Connor. They have asked me to present you with a retirement present. A memento.
1: Oh, I've always said it. There's no people like show people.
0: True. Ask any prison warder. And on behalf of your very many friends, I am deeply moved to present to you on your retirement this magnificent quarter of pear drops.
2: A quarter of pear drops?
0: If you look inside that paper bag, you will find at the bottom a pear drop inscribed, Lest We Forget Earn.
1: Lest We Forget Earn.
0: I did it with a rusty nail.
1: Well, you won't be able to forget Earn, because Earn isn't going to retire after this.
0: Oh, don't be rotten. Retire, Earn.
1: No.
0: You ruin my day
1: no,
0: now.
1: I'm not.
0: Go on, retire, you rotten devil.
1: I'm not going to retire.
0: Not now,
1: not
0: Arthur,
1: now,
0: please.
1: Arthur. I decided not to retire.

0: This is it, Ann. This is a shop where they sell lingerie.
1: I know. I don't think I'll bother now.
0: You've gone all red. There's no need to be shy. This place is known as the Nickery. This is like Aladdin's cave to you, isn't it?
1: Oh, don't start. I feel embarrassed enough as it is.
0: No need to be. You've got the money, they've got the goods. It's a simple business transaction. Now pull yourself together and leave it all to me.
1: Just don't embarrass me, that's all.
0: Just take a look around, that's all. I could have done with a few of these drawers on my coupon last week.
1: Please, don't make it more difficult for me.
2: Can I help you?
0: Yes, 2 pints, please.
1: I knew it. Come on, let's go.
0: Do you want my help, or are you going to buy the stuff on yourself?
1: Help me, by all means, but keep the clever jokes to yourself.
2: Now, what is it you're looking for?
1: Woman's things.
2: Women's things?
3: Yes, women's. Well, yes. You see, it's his sister's birthday, and Ern asked her what she'd like, and she'd like some lingerie.
1: Nether garments.
0: Nether garments. To keep her nether warm.
2: Could you tell me exactly what it is you want?
1: Yes. Well, she wants, I believe it's called a brazier.
0: Could I have a word with you, please? See, Anne, a brazier is something that night watchmen warm their hands on. Although, knowing your sister, you could be right.
2: You want a brazier?
1: Yes, thank you.
2: What size cups?
1: Cups?
0: That's thrown him.
2: Does she want A, B, C, or large cups?
1: Eric, help me.
0: Well, I've seen his sister, and you can forget completely about cups. A, B, C, or large. Do you have 2 medium-sized buckets?
2: This is the largest size bra we have in stock.
0: Those are marvellous. Come in handy at Christmas. We can boil 2 puddings at once.
1: I'll take them.
2: Shall I wrap them?
0: No, put them on wheels and we'll ride them home.
2: Anything else?
1: Well, yes. She'd like, she'd like,
2: Yes?
1: She'd like, well, what I mean is,
0: Knickers.
2: I see. How about these? The very latest thing. Very brief.
1: Good heavens, no! She wouldn't wear those.
0: Never in a million years. She wouldn't even get them over her feet.
1: Ooh, it's nice material, though. Feels nice and soft.
0: Yeah, stop that. Cut that out for a start. You've got to be up early in the morning.
1: Have you got something more suited to a person of a somewhat modest disposition?
2: I'll have a look, if you'll excuse me for just a minute.
1: Certainly. Very helpful.
0: A charming man. Why are you so nervous about buying these things? Who buys your underwear now?
1: My sister.
0: Oh.
2: I had quite a job finding these bloomers.
0: How could you lose those?
1: The very thing.
0: Yes, perfect for the sister. Keep the dust off her garters.
1: How much are they, please?
2: 50 pence.
0: Half a knicker. Never fails with that one.
1: Please.
0: Now, don't hold them up like that, Anne. A sudden gust of wind and you could float right out of the shop.
2: Your friend has a very warped sense of humour.
0: He hasn't said a word.
1: I'm very sorry about all this.
2: Here you are, sir.
1: Thank you, lady.
0: A question?
2: Yes.
0: Has anyone ever told you that you have the kind of beauty that can drive a man insane?
2: No.
0: I'm not surprised.
1: Are you coming, Eric?
0: Just make a small purchase while I'm here.
2: What do you want?
0: A plate of cockles, please.
2: We only sell women's things.
0: There's no answer to that.

0: When I was told that I could have any female singer of my choice on our show this week, I chose the young lady I first appeared with when I started out in show business.
1: Unfortunately, we couldn't get in touch with Florrie Ford.
0: Most disappointing.
1: Oh, yes.
0: Nevertheless, I've got a marvellous female singer.
1: I don't doubt it.
0: I take great pleasure in introducing from north of the border, which is in Scotland, near Glasgow, our guest singer, Laura Lee. Laura, a great pleasure to have you with us.
2: It's always been a lifelong ambition to appear with you, Ernie.
1: Good Lord.
0: You didn't have to say that. I could see the admiration in your eyes, Laura.
2: I've seen you so many times on television, and I'm a great fan.
1: That is fantastic.
0: Laura, this is Eric Morecambe.
2: Hello, Eric.
1: I'm sorry, but I just can't believe it.
2: Can't believe what?
1: Well, on television you look so different.
2: How do you mean different?
1: Well, it's just that I've seen you so many times in Dad's Army, you look a different person, Mr. Laurie.
0: Mr. Laurie?
1: John Laurie. I mean, look at him now. The change is fantastic.
2: Just a minute, Eric.
0: You know she's not John Laurie.
1: She's Laura Lee.
0: You knew that all along.
1: I'm sorry about that, Laura.
2: I don't mind, Eric. Shall I do the song now?
0: If you would, Larry.
1: Laura.
0: Laura.
1: I mean, can't you get anybody's name right? It's embarrassing sometimes. Ladies and gentlemen, Leroy and Lee. Not now, Arthur. I'm introducing a female impersonator.
0: Will nothing make you introduce the young lady properly?
1: No.
2: I think Luton will win the First Division Championship.
1: Ladies and gentlemen, the very beautiful, the very talented, the very well-informed, the greatest singer in the world, and the biggest crawler I've ever met, Miss Laura Lee!

0: Ladies and gentlemen, I am a BBC announcer. The wages aren't very good, so if you have any old socks or shirts, collar size 15 and a half, I would be most grateful. Having said that, I am now contracted to announce the appearance of the Ernest Wise players in the Barretts of Wimpole Street from the play of the same name entitled Elizabeth and Robert by Ernie Wise.
1: Ah, a letter from my beloved Robert Browning. He writes, I'm coming to see you this very day, dearest. I have found a way to trick your father. I know he cares naught for me, so when I arrive, I shall give a secret knock. Come in, Robert. Come in, Robert. Robert, come in.
2: Elizabeth, my beloved, have you got anything for sore knuckles?
1: Kiss me, Robert.
2: Very well. Could I have my mustache back, please? And I think I've lost my backstill as well.
1: You're looking remarkably fit, Robert.
2: I look after myself. Plenty of exercise. This morning I went for a dip in the Serpentine.
1: Swimming in the middle of January? It must have been freezing in that water.
2: Well, I must be honest. When I came out, I didn't know whether my name was Angus or Agnes. I'll explain that to you when you're 21.
1: You must leave, Robert, my love. If my father catches you here, who knows what he might do?
2: Well, let's give him something to really worry about.
1: Well, how?
2: Put your bustle on, back to front. That'll shake him.
1: But, Robert, my father, he is without.
2: A nasty thing for a man of his age.
1: I hear father coming now. You must hide quickly.
2: I'll hide under this tiger skin rug.
1: Get under the tiger skin rug quickly.
2: Right.
3: Elizabeth, my dear daughter, the fairest flower what I have ever seen.
2: More!
3: What was that?
1: I didn't hear anyone shouting, more.
3: That's all right, then. You look distraught, Elizabeth.
1: Is it any wonder that I should appear so, Father? You know how truly I love Robert, yet you refuse him the hospitality of our house.
3: The man is a blackguard and a bounder, him and his poetry.
1: I love him, and he loves me.
3: Let me see that letter which you are trying to hide behind your person.
1: It is a love poem from my dear Robert.
3: I insist that you show me that letter.
1: Mind the rug!
2: Hang out! Get out of here!
3: Don't overdo it. So it's you! Come out here at once!
2: That tiger skin was full of Rice Krispies.
3: Are you Browning?
2: Yes. It's my own fault. I was too close to the fire.
3: Give me that letter, Elizabeth.
1: No, Father.
2: Take your hands off that young girl's communication.
3: To see what filth you've written to my daughter.
1: No, Father. These words of love are for my eyes alone.
2: I'm not ashamed of what I've written to your daughter. I'm proud of my little love poem. I'll read it myself.
1: Robert, no.
3: Read it, sir.
2: I'm going to. It's good, this is. I sit alone. The firelight flickers. And I think of you in your navy blue cardigan.
3: Of this house.
2: What's wrong with that? Cardigan, I said. Nothing else. It's all in your mind.
3: Out!
1: Father, have you no mercy?
3: And I think of you in your navy blue cardigan.
2: Oh, you like it now, do you?
3: Out!
2: The boy stood on the burning deck. The flames, he couldn't swat them. They shot right up his trouser leg and burnt him on...
3: Out! Tender young ears should be exposed to such words distresses me.
1: You don't seem to understand, Father. I love him and I want to marry him.
3: Nay, never. Nay, never. Nay.
1: Father, I'm no longer a little
3: Just
1: girl.
3: Just a moment. Nay. Never. Nay. Right.
1: I am no longer a little girl, and you can't keep me here with you forever. I intend to marry him.
3: My dear, I want you to marry. I just want you to marry someone respectable, with a responsible position in life. Someone like the vicar. Come in.
2: Peace be with all of you in this house.
3: Good afternoon, vicar.
2: Good afternoon, my son. That was a young man of St. Paul's who fell in the orchestra stall.
3: It's you again. Get out of this house. Oh.
1: Please. Robert, my love, I would like you to hear a poem that I have written for you.
3: Poetry! Bah, bah.
2: Ignore Larry the Lamb. Read me a poem.
1: Oft have we walked through leafy bars. Those have been my happiest hours. The song of the linnet, the scent of the rose.
2: I'm told that the blacksmith is one of those.
3: Ouch!
2: It's true! Have you seen the way he holds a horse's leg?
3: Ouch!
1: Why do you dislike Robert so? Is it because he earns his living as a poet?
3: He's no good, and I distrust all writers.
1: Perhaps you would be happy if I married a common labourer.
3: My dear, I only want what is best for you. Lots of young society girls are marrying artisans these days. If you were to marry a painter, I wouldn't care what he looked like. Even if he looked like that Toulouse, what's his name? Come in.
4: Mon ami.
3: It's Toulouse. What's his name?
4: Oh, oui. That was a young lady from Nice. I went to a hotel with the priest.
3: It's you again.
4: It's me again. Oh, one night he got tight, went to bed in his bed.
3: Out!
1: Father, I wish to hear Robert's poem. Please carry on, my dear.
2: Thank you.
4: Arsenal.
2: Whenever, darling, we're apart, I feel a pain deep in my heart.
1: Beautiful.
2: Don't listen to your father and his ugly rumors. It's cold outside, so wear your gloves.
4: Ouch! I said gloves. What's the matter with you?
3: Leave this domicile.
2: Get your hand off that. That's not nice.
3: I'll not have my dear daughter's ears sullied by you and your dirty ditties.
2: Clean my ditties are. I washed them this morning.
3: I'm warning you, sir.
2: Good poems they are. They've been published, my poems have.
3: I'm not impressed. You will leave this residence at once, sir.
1: My poor Robert.
3: I'm waiting.
2: Very well. But this will have to be the last poem. There was a young lady from Reading.
1: I don't think you should, Robert.
2: I've told you before, my poems have been published. 5,000 quid I got for my last book of poems. Now, where was I? There was a young lady from Reading. Well, I can't think of the next line.
3: How much for your last book of poems?
2: £5,000. I'll try again. There was a young lady from Reading.
3: She felt something move in the bedding.
2: A great line, sir.
3: She did not jump when she saw this big lump.
2: Knockout. Carry on, sir.
3: It was the lodger. He'd come for
1: it. How dare you!
3: What have I said?
1: Out!
2: It's good, your dad. This is good.
1: Out, the pair of you!
3: It's not me, it's you.
2: Of course it's her. It's all in her mind.
1: Out, out, out!
2: What had this lodger come for?
3: He'd come for his...
1: Will you clear off? Out!

0: Well, that's another one in the can.
1: Painful, that.
0: How about this audience? What can you say about an audience like this?
1: Very little. Except how dare you, and don't ever come back here again.
0: And what about the song?
1: I'm not bothered. I'll leave it entirely up to you, because I'm not singing this week.
0: I'll put my clogs on.
1: Oh, God. A one, two. A one, two, three, four.

You've been listening to the Eric Morecambe and Ernie Wise Show with Anne Hamilton, Arthur Tolcher, and me. Their singing guest today was Laura Lee, and Dennis Wilson and his orchestra supplied the music. The script was written by Eddie Braben. Not now, Arthur. And take your hand out of my pocket. The Morecambe and Wise Show is produced by John Growl.

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1: If you're paying this kind of money for a car, you'd want it to have a touch of style, legroom, four doors, and all that. 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
0: That was a full half hour of the Stan Freberg show played backward at high speed. 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

0: Good evening. Well, here it is, our fifth show already, and it's certainly been wonderful you folks to tune us in. You notice I didn't say invite us into your living room? We try to meticulously avoid saying that kind of radio cliche around here. We also try to avoid saying a funny thing happened to me on the way to the studio, or perhaps an old clock on the wall says it's time to go, or maybe, and now a word from our sponsor. On second thought, I'd rather enjoy saying that one. Any of you fellows out there in sponsor land who would enjoy having me say it, be sure and write, even if it's only a contract. Mr. Leeds, if you please, would you read the news bulletin?
1: Certainly, Stan.
0: Thank you.
1: From the wires of our news service, a brightly burning, unidentified object lit West Coast skies from Los Angeles to Portland, east to Salt Lake City and Boise, Idaho. Police at Yreka in far northern California near the Oregon border reported it appeared to be a small, egg-shaped object which gave off blue sparks. A county sheriff's officer said hundreds of observers reported having seen a flying saucer.
0: Thank you. Now, I don't know how much stock you folks put in that story, but within a few hours of the time the object was sighted in the small town of Yreka, California, was it?
2: That's right, Yreka. Yep.
0: A flying saucer actually landed and was captured by Mr. Leroy

0: Wait, what was that again?
1: Yep.
0: Oh. Now, just how did you find the saucer, Mr. Phipps?
1: Well, I found it next to the carrots.
0: Is that again?
1: I came in for dinner. I was hungry.
0: Mm-hmm.
1: I sat down in the breakfast nook, and there it was, next to the carrots. Must have flown in the winter.
0: I see.
1: I thought it was an unusually large Hubbard squash.
0: Hubbard squash, eh? Well, how did you...
1: Well, I had it all buttered up. Guess sure I was going to partake of it. And then, all of a sudden, it started making a noise like a little teeny Dixieland band.
0: Oh, I'll bet that pretty nigh scared you out of your boots.
1: No, I was not wearing boots.
0: No, I mean, were you alarmed?
1: Well, I thought it was an unusually musical Hubbard squash. I'll say that for it.
0: Mm-hmm. Well, what happened then?
1: Right after I thought it was an unusually musical Hubbard squash, you mean?
0: Yes.
1: Well, right after that, I'd given up eating supper.
0: Mm-hmm.
1: The lid popped open, and a teeny little man with an antenna climbed right out.
0: Well, that's pretty fantastic. Just a moment, Mr. Phipps. So where's the saucer now?
1: What do you think this is I'm holding under my arm?
0: Well, I didn't know. Here, set it on the table there.
1: All right.
0: Set it down. Gee, it's still buttered up.
1: Well, certainly. I ain't give up hope.
0: Mm-hmm. Well, I don't see any man with an antenna.
1: Well, he was there.
0: Yeah, well, just a moment, Mr.
1: Now,
0: Phipps.
1: Wait a minute. All right, you don't believe,
0: I don't believe
1: me. I'll go get my wife.
0: No need to bother your wife. Certainly is a strange-looking object. Wait a minute. It's starting to glow.

0: gentlemen, this is amazing. Bring another microphone over here, please. Ladies and gentlemen, the saucer is now giving off rather blue sparks. Now a little door is opening. And a little man is coming out. I believe he's going to speak.
1: Take me to your leader.
0: No, that's the microphone. I'm over here.
1: Are you an Earth man?
0: Yes, I am. What did you think I was?
1: I don't know. I thought you were an unusually talkative Hubbard squash. You mind if I partake of you?
0: No, please. My name is Stan Freeberg, actually. Where are you from?
1: My name is Orville. I'm from the moon. I got a letter from my sister. She was on your show 2 weeks ago.
0: Oh, yeah, Miss Jupiter, huh? The girl with the shapely wheels.
1: Sir, I'll thank you to leave my sister's wheels out of this.
0: I'm sorry, it was rude of me.
1: Do all the people here look like you?
0: Well, no, not all of them, no.
1: Because it's quite a disappointment to me so far, I'll be honest.
0: Well, I think we can fix that. Just a moment. Peggy Taylor, can you over here a moment, please?
2: Why, sure, Stan.
0: You see there, Orville?
1: He's a nice-looking boy, isn't he?
2: Great.
0: I hadn't exactly thought of her like that. I'm going to have a talk with you sometime, Orville. By the way, what made you decide to leave the moon?
1: Well, I didn't care for the climate. We had this stuff in the air. It was a kind of a mixture of smoke and fog. The politicians tried to blame it on the exhaust from the flying saucers. But actually, it was caused by the green cheese refineries.
0: I see.
1: Oh, they kept promising to do something about it, you know, but they never did. Big business, you know. I got tired of my eyes burning and came here to Los Angeles to get away from it. Oh? You think I'll like it here better?
0: Well, I wouldn't send your laundry out for a while.
1: Hey, Freeb?
0: Yeah?
1: How about an introduction to the...

0: Tomato.
1: Tomato, where? Orville, that's a typewriter.
0: I'd like to see that in a bikini.
1: That's ridiculous.
0: Don't knock it if you haven't seen it.
1: Yeah, I'd like to be on his show again sometime, Orville. You have a refreshing point of view.
0: I'd have to sell my saucer and move in with you. You think I could get a good price for it?
1: Oh, I think so.
0: It's nearly new. I bought it from a little old lady on Saturn who only drove it on Sundays. It's about 30 light years to the gallon, you know.
1: Well, perhaps we could sell it to a science fiction magazine.
0: Oh, come on. You don't believe that stuff, do you?
1: No, I don't believe that, junk.
0: Neither do I. I'm going to sing.
1: I didn't know you did.
0: Come off it, Freeb. On the Interplanetary Network, I'm known as the voice of cheese.
1: I'm sorry, I didn't know that.
0: Yeah, I think I know that spaceman over there. Hey, Argog!
1: That's Billy May.
0: Sure looks like Argog. May I sing now? I have a song for my relatives back home.
1: Fine.
0: Hit it, Argog. Everybody on yon twinkling star does.

to fly through space. Pay a little visit to our place. Hello out there, hello. Take it, thank you. 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To pocket, to pocket. If you've a pair of wings that you attach to a sprocket, fly on down. Don't

0: Last week, we had the pleasure of presenting Dr. Herman Horn, the noted electronics scientist, in the first of three lectures on hi-fi. Last week, we had such wonderful hi-fi demonstrations as the mating call of the aardvark, Luella Parsons putting ketchup on a clam sandwich at the Brown Derby. Goodness knows what fascinating experience is in store for us tonight. And here he is, that man about electrons, Dr. Herman Horn.
1: Yes, thank you. By way of simple explanation to the layman, which is a polite way of saying cloth head, hi-fi brings out everything that is on the record. Little subtle things like piano overtones, harp vibrations, clicks, scratches, surface noise, all the things you couldn't hear before, and amplifies them with magnificent clarity. Yes. Hi-Fi, of course, stands for high fidelity, and no home can be without it. In spite of what your wife says, ignore it. Ignore it. All women are troublemakers who would like to take the money their husbands need desperately for a new and better speaker and selfishly squander it on things like shoes for the children, homogenized milk, or perhaps a second dress. They can sit there and watch their husbands suffer with old equipment which has been obsolete for at least a week and deny him the new theater playback system he needs so badly. Shameful, shameful, Mrs. America. Comes now the contest. If you could guess the sound we are going to play, you win a life-size, full-color, inflatable latex rubber Liberace. He comes in a sitting position with arms extended, ready to be blown up and set down at your very own piano. Okay, Strudelmeier, blow him up. Gee, that's realistic. Well, certainly looks like Lee. Well, on with the contest. Here is an ordinary sound that you hear around the house every day. What is it?

give up. That was Benny Goodman in a skin diver suit, 20 feet underwater, playing Danny Boy in a kelp bed. Too bad you missed. Well, try again. What is this? Well, you get it? That was King Farouk in a skin diver suit, 20 feet underwater, applauding Benny Goodman. Comes now the last sound. Could you guess it? That was the sound of John L. Lewis giving his eyebrows a crew cut for the summer. Better luck next time. What a shame. Nobody won. All right, Strudelmeier, let the air out of the latex piano player.

0: Right. Now, just a word about the care of Hi-Fi records. You've heard the expression, cleanliness is next to high fidelity? Well, all right. When you get home from the record store, wash the hands with surgical soap before removing the record from the plastic envelope. Rubber gloves and face mask are optional. Next, approach the machine on tippy toe. You shouldn't raise no dust. To show you how good a sterile record sounds, my assistant Strudelmeier is going to play a dust-free, surgically clean LP that has never been touched by human hands. After he gets through with it, it still ain't been touched by human hands. From the edges, handle it only, Strud. Strudelmeier. It works better if you remove the plastic envelope first. That's a little better. That'll be enough, Strudelmeier. Well, you did it that time, Strudelmeier. As you know, ladies and gentlemen, under the Hi-Fi Oath, Section 22, Paragraph 18, Strudelmeier must be destroyed at once. Get a big fire going under that oil, Strudelmeier. I want it boiling!
1: Unfortunately, we will not be able to continue with Dr. Horn's speech due to the fact that he seems to be cooking something on the stove. But he will be back again next week with more fascinating information on the subject of Hi-Fi.

0: And now for
1: pardon me, Stan.
0: Oh, yes. So what is it, June Foray, as they say in radio?
1: Do you mind if I go home now?
0: Well,
1: I don't have any other bits coming up.
0: I know, but I'd like to have you stick around. I mean, why do you have to dash off? Is this your bowling night?
1: No, that was last night. I want to get home and look at something.
0: You mean on that little box with the screen?
1: Yeah.
0: Sorry, you know the rules here in Radio June.
1: Oh, come on, Stan. Let's deviate.
0: Well, if you insist, we just happen to have one of those things in my dressing room.
1: You do?
0: Shh, don't tell anybody. Come on.
1: Gee, I didn't know CBS Radio would allow one of those things, Miss B-U-I-L-D-I-N-G.
0: Well, don't spread it around, huh?
1: Gee, a whole 10-inch set.
0: Yeah, I'll snap it on.
1: Gee, it sure is funny looking.
0: Yeah, I had it made up egg-shaped. CBS Radio just thinks it's an unusually pictorial Hubbard squash.
1: Well, believe me, I won't tell them. Hey, we're just in time for my favorite band leader.
0: You mean Bubbles? I think he's fading on now.
1: Good, I like him.

0: thank you and good evening, friends. We've been getting lots of cards and letters from you folks. From you folks out there in television land. And we surely do thank you for all the cards and the letters from you folks out there in television land. Starting us off tonight is our trio, the Lemon Sisters. And girls, so what are you going to sing?
1: We're going to sing Thank You for All Those Cards and Letters You Folks Out There in Television Land.
0: Lant.
1: Lant.
0: And apropos a number. One and two and...

0: noise there. Oh, it's the bubble machine. Turn off the bubble machine, please. Somebody. Folks. Just a moment. I'm sorry. Hold it just a moment, please. Turn off the bubble machine. Please, turn off the bubble. Thank you, Lemon Sisters, for that lovely number. A wonderful number. Now on the way to the show. There's that man with a deep, deep voice, Larry Looper. What are you going to sing for us, Larry?
1: I'm going to sing Thank You for All Those Cards and Letters.
0: I'm sorry that number has been taken.
1: Well, I'll sing the Funny Old Hills then.
0: Good. One and two and...
1: I'm happy on the prairie all the day, singing Lady Olay.
2: Lady Olay!
1: And the funny old hill sing back to me, Lady Olay.
0: Hold it just a moment. Hold it. Bubbles don't come till the end of the program. Please turn off the bubbles. Turn off. Thank you, Larry. Thank you, Larry Looper. And now I would like to play a short instrumental medley based on the names of the girls. A one, and a two, and... No. No, that's not it. Thank you so very much. I hope you enjoyed that short instrumental medley. Now here's that young man about town from the brass section, Stony Stonewell. To sing, please.
3: Please, lend your little ear to my plea.
0: Just a moment, please, hold it. Just a moment, if I don't count off the number, we can't hope to start off neatly. Go. A one and a two and. See how lovely that turned out now?
3: Please, lend your little ear to my plea. Lend a ringing ear to my plea. Tell me that you love me.
0: What is the matter with that machine? Just a moment, here. Hit it with your horn. That's got it. That's got it. Thank you, Stony Stonewell. Now, hit it again. Hit it with the horn. Hit it. And stick your mouthpiece in it there. Hit it. A wonderful. Now, on the way to the show, woman. Here's our champagne lady, Alice Lean. What are you going to sing?
4: I am going to sing Wonderful, Wonderful, and now on with the show.
0: Ha-ha. That's just a little laugh on me. And I got a little laugh on you when you get your paycheck this week. Alice is going to sing Moonlight and Shadows. So one and two.
5: Ladies and gentlemen, for the first time in 25 years, my popping finger is caught in my cheek. Will you give me a hand there, Alice? Pull on my arm. Pull on my arm. 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That's it. 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

0: bubble machine, someone. 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Just a minute. Somebody stop the bubble machine. The whole ballroom is filling with bubbles. Where are you, Alice?
1: I'm shaving.
0: It figures. I can't see the cameras. Here, let me set the accordion down on the stage. And I'll try and fix that thing. Bear with us, folks. Just one moment, please. Gee, the time is running out and we haven't even played a polka. Hold it, boys. Just a minute. I didn't mean... Hold it, Alice. Don't polka on my accordion. Gee, Dad, it was a Wurlitzer. Hit the theme, boys. And so it's a good night from all the champagne. Where's the cameras? Music maker, turn off the bubble. Wonderful, wonderful. Take your foot out of my accordion, Al. And so, friends, help.

0: 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Bud Sewell speaking.
1: Oh, people, people, do you know what next Sunday is?
2: No! What is next Sunday?
1: Next Sunday, we have set aside 1 minute as a time of universal tap dancing. At the given moment, people around the world will put aside their differences and tap dance side by side for 1 minute. At the given time, stop. Get out of your car, step out of your houses, wherever you are, and let's tap dance with our fellow man. If you can't tap dance, don't just sit there. Snap your fingers. Or at the very least, hum T for two. We'll have microphones. We'll have microphones set up around the world as each country joins in. That's a week from tonight as we set aside a time of universal tap dancing. Let this, then, be the first move toward international brotherhood. Until next week, this is Stan Freeberg saying, brush up on those taps. God bless you for listening, and good night.

0: Will you have a polo, dear Liza? Dear Liza, will you have a polo, dear Liza? Polo.
1: How very kind of you, dear Henry. I most certainly will. I'll have three or four or maybe more.
0: But you take me old tube.
1: Because they happen to be my tube of polo, dear Henry. Have one. Mm.
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3: Oh, way! Sorry. I've just seen my wife, Mary, appear in the kitchen doorway with a mug of coffee.
4: Noisy.
3: But she's been very indecisive.
4: What's the matter with you?
3: She's not ventured onto the patio with a drink. Nor is she retreating back inside. She's remaining where she is. As am I. Because I'm in the shed doorway with the sun loungers. But I'm not going to put them up yet. Not until I'm confident it's going to be a scorcher. Look at us. Only an idiot would fail to see that we're behaving very much like the man and the lady that you get in those weather houses that people used to put on the mantelpiece. Do you remember? Except, of course, Mary's not in a long frock. She's in a tracksuit. And I'm not holding an umbrella. I'm holding a can of WD-40.
5: We present The Shuttleworths, Episode 6... Midsummer Madras.
3: Unfortunately, the comparison falls flat on its face when you realise that Mary and I are not connected by a wooden beam, and our movements aren't controlled by a piece of catgut. Yeah, I'm going to apply some lubrication to the moving parts of the sun loungers. Don't worry, they're not seizing up. Just a bit squeaky. Mary! Hang on, love. Excuse me. Mary! Mary!
4: No,
3: are you all right?
4: I'm all right, love.
3: What is it, love? What's happened?
4: There's a mouse. It's just gone under the fridge.
3: A mouse?
4: Mm.
3: You sure it wasn't a rat?
4: No, thank you very much, John.
3: Just some classic...
4: You have?
3: No, I'm sure it was just a mouse. It's all right.
4: It was? Yeah. Coming from outside?
3: I'm not going to look for the mouse immediately, Mary.
4: Why not?
3: I'm sorry, because my immediate concern is for you.
4: Well, get the mouse, then.
3: You can't see, ladies and gentlemen, but Mary is balanced precariously on the bar stool.
4: No, because I'm scared at mouse.
3: And you're going to tumble.
4: I'm not.
3: You are.
4: No,
3: now, come on. Let me give you a fireman's lift.
4: Get your hands off me, John.
3: Oh, Mary. You hurt me then, love.
4: Did I?
3: You're probably not aware, because you're in an anxious state.
4: Yeah,
3: but your nails sunk into me.
4: I'm like, sorry.
3: Talons of a bird of prey.
4: Well, no, just get the bloody mouse, John.
3: Don't you shout at me, Mary. Please.
4: Well, just find the mouse.
3: All right. I will.
4: Thank you.
3: I looked for the mouse.
4: Hello.
3: But it was nowhere to be seen. Could Mary have been mistaken, and what she took to be a mouse have been just a holly leaf blowing in on the summer breeze? But that would have meant a green mouse, you might argue. No, not if the leaf had aged prematurely and turned brown before falling off the tree. Or it could be a little scrunched up piece of gaffer tape, packaging tape, something like that. Anything that resembled a mouse could have been mistaken for one. You see, I do this quite a lot. Usually when I'm hungry, with a heightened state of awareness. But very often I'll see something, I'll hear a noise, and it turns out not to be what I first thought it was.

0: then swiftly twigged it was the thingamajig that draws the waistband tighter.
1: Yeah, you know, little Tuckle was dancing about in the midriff area and thought it was a wasp.

0: Zandra by his side, looking out at the river. Is it a nice lad? And it's a shame he didn't want to stop to discuss the misunderstanding. Yeah. Oh, who's that? Excuse me. Oh.
1: Ken!
2: Hello!
0: It's Ken Worthington. I don't need to say come in, because Ken is already hovering in the doorway.
2: Well, it was open, Jack.
0: That's right, yes, the door was open.
2: Yes.
0: But, out of common courtesy, Ken still rang the bell. Oh. And I thank you for that, Ken.
2: Yes.
0: Now, yeah. What can I do with you for? I see you clutching your clarinet.
2: Mm.
0: Have you come to give us a tune?
2: Well, I could give you a tune, but... it's clarinet.
0: No.
2: Because she expressed an interest in learning the clarinet.
0: That's sure.
2: It's similar fingering to a recorder.
0: Yeah.
2: So, you know, it's quite a slight learning curve for her. But,
0: well, I'm afraid, Ken, that she's not here. She's out with her friends on the bikes. And they've taken the tennis rackets and the swimwear.
2: Yeah.
0: They'll be over the hills and far away by now, Ken.
2: Mm. All right.
0: You missed them by several hours.
2: Well, that's fine. No problem.
0: What have you been doing, anyway? You've not been on your patio, have you?
2: No.
0: No, because there's
2: today.
0: A total absence of garden furniture. Mm. Look at our patio, Ken. Can you see from where you're standing?
2: Yes.
0: You can. There's rugs and sun loungers, magazines, discarded mugs. You know, a sure sign that people have been... letting their hair down, enjoying themselves.
2: Good.
0: Which we have.
2: Lovely.
0: And it's a shame that you've not been around to partake of it.
2: Well, I've not had time, John. I've been into town, you know, to buy some stationery.
0: I see.
2: And I've just had my dinner.
0: Mm.
2: It's tandoori.
0: Oh.
2: Prawn, madras.
0: Oh, Ken. It's lovely. Sure. Putting yourself away in a darkened room with rich, spicy food.
2: Well.
0: On a glorious summer's day. You're crazy.
2: No, I'm not. Now, that's enough, John.
0: Ooh.
2: You know, you're laying into me. For no reason.
0: Ken.
2: I've come round in the spirit of friendship, and I don't want to be criticised for every detail of my life. That's enough. Now, back off.
0: Ooh.
2: As I'm just going to walk out the door.
0: All right, Ken. Yeah. I'm sorry. I have been a bit heavy-handed in my treatment of you. I even snapped at Mary earlier.
2: Ooh.
0: And as a result, she's now quit the premises.
2: I see.
0: It's a hot, sultry day, Ken.
2: Mm.
0: Tempers are bound to fray.
2: Yeah.
0: To make matters worse, there's a mouse in the house. I didn't want to tell you because I thought you'd be frightened. Which I think Ken is. But he's disguising it well. He's gone straight onto the offensive. He's grabbed his clarinet. And he's moving stealthily around the hall. Rather like a warrior of old. With a broadsword, you know. He's got a low centre of gravity. Careful, Ken. Don't mark our telephone table.
2: Sorry.
0: Please. That's no way to be treating your clarinet. Ken! I've just had a brilliant idea.
2: Pardon?
0: Come here.
2: Watch.
0: Play your clarinet.
2: Mm-hmm.
0: Nice little dainty tune.
2: Yes.
0: And you can entice the mouse out. Rather like...
2: The Pied Piper.
0: That's right, the Pied Piper of Hamlet.
2: Mm-hmm.
0: It's a fanciful idea.
2: It is.
0: Might not work.
2: Well...
0: Give it a try.
2: I'm not sure.
0: I mean, you're not dressed like the Pied Piper.
2: No.
0: Not remotely. Because you had long flowing robes. You've got a top... The could only have come from the 1990s. It's very sheer, tight-fitting.
2: Right.
0: But your trousers, they're baggy.
2: Mm.
0: They're pantaloons, aren't they? But give it a try. Oh, he is. Having a go. And nothing's happening.
2: Sorry. Hang on.
0: It's all right. Oh, a moth has come fluttering down the stairs. That must be the one that flew into the bathroom last night and was adjusting the catch on the linen cupboard. Had the window open. And now Kirsty has come from the kitchen, wagging her tail, eager to hear Ken's tune. Blimey, there's a blue bottle in hot pursuit of Ken. Yeah, I mean, to be realistic, that fly's been going up and down the hall all morning. Yeah, sure enough, it's just double back. I don't think it was responding to Ken's ditter. But I'm following Ken. Obviously, I have to, because I'm monitoring his progress.
2: No.
0: As he steps out onto the drive.
2: Rubbish.
0: But he stopped.
2: Well, I'm sorry,
0: Ken. Oh, Ken.
2: The reed was disintegrated.
0: It was working, Ken.
2: It wasn't.
0: Well, it seemed to be.
2: Mm.
0: But now all the animals have dispersed.
2: Mm. That can't be helped.
0: Yeah, there's no sign of the mouse.
2: No.
0: But do remember, ladies and gentlemen, at this stage, we still can't be certain that there ever was a mouse on the premises.
2: Oh, now it tells
0: well,
2: me.
0: I'm still of the belief that it was a piece of debris blown in on a freak gust of wind, which has now lessened considerably. To the extent that it's
2: hi, Chris.
0: Completely still.
2: How are you doing?
0: And very hot.
2: Not so bad.
0: Ooh, next door's cat's attacking Ken's leg.
2: Get off.
0: Is he the latest victim of the hot weather?
2: Hmm?
0: Or is he just bitter because he didn't take part in the original procession? Oh, Mystery Salve is he was after a prawn that was in Ken's trouser turn-up. That must have fallen in while he was eating his curry. Right, I'm taking dog for a walk. Oh, just remember to post my letter to Tony and Cherry Blair. Wondering if our two families can meet up at some point. It's a long shot to realise that, but you never know. Seems to be up for almost anything at the moment, doesn't he? Oh, my son Darren's just come down the stairs. He's on holiday now. All right for some, isn't he? Bye, Ken. Oh, he's known me completely. Come on, Kirsty, let's go. On a hot afternoon in early June, you might think nothing's baking, but the empty road and the smell of tar suggests you're not mistaken. The babies sleep, the kids are at school, the parents

Stay a while and you will hear a car rug being shaken, and from a shed a lawnmower being ceremoniously taken. A tick from a parked car's bonnet as it cools down and contracts suggests the driver's just alighted. When you wonder, will they be back? A kamikaze bumblebee, the size of an old-fashioned penny, bomb dives a drive before careering round the semi. A man in a suit appears in a porch, picking a ballpoint pen. A blackbird goes ballistic and then calms down again. The smell of wood preservative drifts from a distant garden. The sun slides behind a cloud.

On a hot afternoon in early June, you might think nothing's cooking. If that's the case, I have to say that maybe you're

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0: And here are Peter Brough and Archie Andrews.
1: Brough?
2: Yes, Archie, what is it?
1: Brough, can I have a word with you before you go out this morning?
2: All right, Archie. But make it short, because I have an important business appointment and I don't want to be late.
1: Oh, this won't take a minute, Brough. Here, let me help you on with your overcoat.
2: Oh, thank you, Archie, very much.
1: There you are, that's right. Now, put your arm in there. That's the idea. Now, I'll just give it a little brush for you. There you are.
2: Well, that's very nice of you, Archie.
1: Oh, dear.
2: What's the matter?
1: Nasty black mark on the back of your overcoat.
2: Oh? Wonder how that got there. Archie! That isn't the clothes brush, it's the boot brush.
1: I'll get the turps.
2: Don't bother, Archie. Don't bother.
1: All right, I'll give it another rub for you. There you are, there's one. It's a nice little rub there. Ooh.
2: Now look what you've done. You're going to torn it.
1: I'm sorry, Brough.
2: Well, say what you want to say and let me go. Come on.
1: I don't think there's much point now.
2: Archie, what is it you want?
1: Can you lend me 5 shillings?
2: No.
1: Half a crown?
2: No.
1: Sixpence?
2: No.
1: Want any boots cleaned?
2: No, I don't. Archie, I've told you about this before. Every time you borrow money, you lose a friend.
1: All right, let me 5 bob and I'll try and get along without you.
2: What's this money for anyway, Archie?
1: Well, Brough, as you probably know, November the 5th is Guy Fawkes Day, and I...
2: You thought you might have some fireworks, eh? Well, you're wrong, Archie. We've had all this out before. Fireworks are dangerous. Somebody might get hurt.
1: Yes, you might get hit in the pocket.
2: That's enough. The money has nothing to do with it. This Guy Fawkes business is getting too much. Why, only yesterday, a little boy with his face all painted black and red kept pestering me. You don't do that sort of thing, do you, Archie?
1: It me, Brough? Oh, no, no. I wouldn't do a thing like that. What do you call...
2: Well, I'm very glad to hear it, my boy. It's really getting too bad. You know, this little fellow yesterday just wouldn't let me go. Chased me all the way down the high street shouting, "Remember the guy, remember the guy."
1: Disgraceful, Brough. Disgraceful.
2: Yes. He was pulling a little wagon with a horrible-looking guy in it.
1: It horrible?
2: Yes, dressed in a lot of dirty rags. Oh, it was awful.
1: How frightful for you, Brough. How frightful. What did you do, eh? What did you do?
2: Well, in the end, to get rid of him, I gave him some money.
1: You gave him some money?
2: That's right, Archie. He looked so pathetic with his ragged clothes and painted face. He touched me.
1: It's a lie. I didn't lay a finger on him. What's that? Tell me, Brough, how much did you give this boy?
2: Oh, I gave him 0.5 crown.
1: How much?
2: 0.5 crown. I'm a fool, I know. I should have my head examined.
1: You want your eyes tested, too. That 0.5 crown was only a penny.
2: What? Oh, so it was you, Archie, was it? So, you wouldn't dress up as a guy. How could you tell me such stories? Fancy dressing yourself like that and running down the streets begging for money.
1: But, Brough,
2: don't butt me. How could you behave in such a fashion after all I've done for you? Bring you up the right way? Spend money on your education? You disgrace me like that in front of all the neighbours.
1: Now listen,
2: don't interrupt when I'm talking to you. You're a thoroughly naughty boy. Not content with begging for money in the streets, you try and catch it off me afterwards.
1: But I only wanted a few fireworks like other boys and girls. I never get any fun at all. Oh, yes, don't need to talk to me like that. Oh, yes. Oh,
2: Archie.
1: Oh, yes.
2: Archie.
1: Oh.
2: Archie.
1: It's no good. You can't get round me now.
2: Archie, I'm sorry. I didn't mean to be as harsh as that. You didn't know. Here's your 5 shillings.
1: Couldn't make it 10, could you?
2: What? Now, go on. Buy yourself some nice fireworks.
1: Oh, thank you, Brough, thank you.
2: Well, I must get to business. And if you spoil my everyday coat, I'll have to wear my best one.
1: Your best overcoat?
2: Yes, you know, the new chocolate brown one.
1: I'll get it for you, Brough.
2: Thank you, Archie, thank you. It's in the hall cupboard. Archie, it's in the hall cupboard. Archie, where are you going?
1: I go to undress the guy.
2: What? My best overcoat. Well,
3: I know something you don't know.
1: Hello, Cynthia. You're just in time to stop the fight.
3: What fight?
1: The fight that was going to start if you hadn't come in just then. Well, and what does my little mind of information know this week, eh?
3: Well, we're going to have lots of fireworks this year, Archie.
1: Oh?
3: My dad's getting them from the shoe shop he works in.
1: Getting fireworks from a shoe shop?
3: Yes. All he has to do is stop wearing suspenders.
1: Now, Cynthia, explain yourself, please.
3: Well, I heard my mum talking to my dad, and my mum said, if you don't pull your socks up, you're going to get a rocket from your boss. My mum's promised us we can have a fireworks party if my dad borrows one of the bathroom fixtures from the local pub.
1: If your dad borrows one of the bathroom fixtures from the local pub?
3: That's right. I heard my mum talking to my dad, and my mum said, just you bring home that shower from the Coach and Horses, then you'll see the sparks fly. I just learned a new song, Archie.
1: Oh?
3: Yes,

0: This is the moment divine. Again, this couldn't happen again. This is the thrill of a lifetime. This is the moment divine. Again,
1: this couldn't happen again.
0: Oh, couldn't it? That's what you think. Again, this couldn't happen.
1: Goodbye, Cynthia.

0: Oh, I'm Alabama, off to see the mater. I'm Alabama bound, and a jolly good morning to one and all, and thank you, Headley Ward Trio and the Tanner Sisters. That was wonderful. You know, you really are in a class by yourself.
1: Yes, that goes for me, too.
0: Oh, hello, Andrews.
1: Good morning, sir. I'm looking forward to November the 5th, aren't you?
0: Oh, rather. If there's one thing I like to see, it's the boys enjoying themselves.
1: Oh, good.
0: I want you to have fun, Andrew.
1: Yes, but now...
0: And I'm personally going to see that you have a rip-snorting time. No, it's a wonderful thing.
1: Good. Well, can you spare a copper for the guy?
0: No. We'll take the first lesson.
1: Oh, now, come on, sir. You must be able to spare a coffee.
0: Now, look, Andrews, I'm not made of money. I mean, since I received my salary, I've had to take Agatha out 5 times. Well, that's a shilling gone.
1: A shilling, eh? Just one long round of pleasure, that's it.
0: Well, in any case, Andrews, have you got a guy?
1: Oh, yes, I've got everything arranged. Now, this is the chair that we're going to put him in.
0: Oh, that's splendid.
1: Good. Now, would you mind trying it for size?
0: No. Now, Andrews, I can see what's in your mind. You want to collect coppers for the guy while I sit in the chair with a funny mask on.
1: I hadn't thought of a funny mask.
0: Yes, I... No, I won't do it, Andrews. I mean, what you want are some old clothes. Then you fill them with rubbish and a stuffed head on top.
1: Exactly. Now, would you mind trying the chair for size?
0: That's quite enough, Andrews. But I shall help you set the fireworks off, providing you keep to the instructions.
1: All right, I'll set the big ones off.
0: No, you won't. You can only set one off and then go to bed.
1: Go to bed?
0: Yes, those are the instructions. Light the blue paper, then retire. Oh, get in there, Morton. I'm cracking away like a well-oiled machine.
1: Hey, I don't have had a machine, but you're well-oiled.
0: Now, ease up, Andrews, because we're going to have a good time, and I've already lit the bonfire.
1: You've lit the bonfire? But it's only Monday now, and November the 5th isn't until the weekend.
0: Oh, dear. Well, we shall just have to keep it from going up.
1: Oh, I wish somebody would keep you from coming in.
0: Now, never mind. Now, I've got a lot of dead wood we can use as fuel.
1: Tell me, is old wood better for fuel?
0: Oh, yes. There's no fuel like an old fuel. Oh, crisp. Very crisp.
1: Yeah. Certainly take the biscuit.
0: Oh, do you think so?
1: Yes, your crackers.
0: Well, you know, I enjoyed it. And there's only one thing that I enjoy more.
2: Oh, Robbie, the answers.
0: Yes?
2: Guess.
0: Guess what?
2: Yes.
0: Guess what?
2: Guess.
1: Which brings the score to 1-1.
2: Oh, Robbie, I'm so excited about the bonfire. You and me going round, seeing the place lit up, and then after a while...
1: He'll be lit up and the place will be going round.
0: Now, simmer down, Andrews. I say, look, Agatha, I bought you a firework.
2: Oh, you shouldn't throw your money around like that. It must have cost you at least 4 pence.
0: I say, Agatha, will you come to the bonfire with me?
2: Oh, of course. I'm glad you asked me. But what sort of firework is this?
0: It's an Agatha wheel.
2: Oh, no, Robbie Wobbie. You mean a Catherine wheel.
1: Catherine won't. That's why I asked you.
2: Oh, Robbie, so you call it an Agatha wheel?
0: Yes, because if you push it around, the sparks fly off it. Oh, get in twice, Morton.
2: Robbie, let's forget all our differences and look forward to the big night. Are any of your friends coming, Archie?
1: Oh, yes, my 2 closest friends, Stinker and Few.
0: Are they very close friends?
1: Yeah, not if I can help it.
2: I should wear a sweater at the bonfire, Archie.
1: Oh, why is that?
2: Oh, so that you can get your clothes dirty. I bought a nickel here, telephone, star my baby's number, got a busy line. I only said don't get your clothes dirty.
0: Oh, I thought you said Rose Murphy.
2: Robert Morton, if that's the way you feel, Rose Murphy indeed, I'll go to the bonfire alone.
0: But Agatha, let me say
2: no,
0: something.
2: No, don't try to get round me, I'm going.
0: Yes, but if you'll only let me say
2: no, you've
0: something...
2: No, you said enough. Now don't try to explain, I don't hear any more. We're definitely through. I don't want ever to hear your voice again. Never, never, never. And there's one more thing.
0: What's that?
2: What did you want to say?
0: Oh, yes.
3: This is the voice of the boy.
2: Oh, friend. No!
1: You just couldn't resist that one, could you, sir?
3: Oh, well, it's just my living.
1: Well, your living has all been in vain. Hello, what's that?
3: I wonder.
1: Here, are you shaking your head?
4: No. I've arrived and the proof is I'm here.
1: Oh, hello, Mr. Vigraves. Here, what's the bell for?
4: Fire drill. I'm going to give you a fire drill in case there's a fire.
3: Steady, man. That's the coal scuttle you're wearing, isn't it?
4: No, it's my helmet now.
1: Well, you've dented it.
4: Yes, well, here's the hammer, Archie. Try and straighten it out.
1: All right, here we are.
3: Wouldn't it be easier if you took it off?
4: What, and have all the coal all over the place?
1: Do you mean to say you've got coal in it?
4: I had to, son, to make it fit.
1: Ah.
4: Otherwise it's a bit tight round my shoulders, see? Now, first of all, there are four types of blazes.
1: Go on.
4: Yes. There are one,
1: yes,
4: the coal blazes.
1: Uh-huh.
4: Two, the chemical.
1: Yes.
4: Three, the wood blazes. Uh-huh. And four, the goater.
3: Goater blazes.
4: And you. Now, don't ever treat a chemical fire with a potfer.
3: What's the potfer?
4: Make the tea in.
3: Now, resist a moment, honey. What would you do in the case of a large conflagration?
4: A large conflagration?
3: Yes.
4: Take the hat round. Now, son, the first thing to do in the case of a fire is to dial 476.
1: And then what happens?
4: Nothing. It's the wrong number. Now, Dr. Morton, look. You go up to the bedroom and stand on the windowsill.
3: Well, what for?
4: Never mind. Go up.
3: Oh, all right, then.
4: Now, son, here we are, and follow me down. I've got the ladder at the window.
1: All right, Mr.
4: Over I go.
1: Right.
4: Out the window!
1: What's the good of telling me when I'm halfway down?
4: Oh, you all right, son?
1: Yes, I'm all right.
5: I say, what do you want me to do?
4: Wait a minute. Son, here, hold this blanket at one side and keep it tight.
1: All right, I got it.
4: Ready? Mr. Morton, jump!
5: No!
4: Oh, come and jump into this blanket.
5: I can't even see it in any case. I know what's going to happen.
4: What?
5: When I jump, you'll move the blanket.
4: No, honestly, we won't. Will we, Archie?
1: No, we won't really, sir.
5: Well, I don't trust you.
4: Oh, come on, jump!
5: No, I'll tell you what. I thought of a ripping wheat. You put the blanket on the ground, then I'll jump.
4: Head like a sieve.
1: This I've got to see.
4: Yeah, now, I'll tell you what then. Slide down the drain pipe, Dr. Morton.
5: All right, I'll try.
1: Look at him, look at him. Did you ever see anything so stupid?
4: And he's silly, eh? Slide down the outside of it!
5: Look at him!
1: Oh! Oh, dear. Oh, dear, I fell.
4: I thought you were playing dominoes. You're telling me you fell.
3: Yes, now, please don't tell Andrews, otherwise he'll laugh at me.
4: I don't think he will.
3: Well, why not? Where is he?
6: I'm under you.

0: Oh, hello, Dr. Morton. Where's Archie?
1: I'm here.
0: Goodness, Archie. Are you hurt?
1: I don't think so. But does anybody want to buy a bag of flat bullseyes? Oh, it's you, Julie. Tell me, what would you do in case of fire, eh?
0: Well, I could sing a song with lots of water in it. It's called the Blue Danube.
1: Oh, well, let's hear it, Julie. Come on, it sounds nice.

0: Thank you very much, Miss Jury. That was splendid. It was full of pep and fire. You know, it's just the thing for Guy Fawkes Night.
1: What's Guy Fawkes got to do with it?
0: Well, if it wasn't for him, we wouldn't have the night.
1: No night?
2: No, it'd be a 14-day week.
0: Well, now, I must try and explain what happened. Now, towards the end of the 16th century, there lived a woman, Mrs. Fawkes. And now, for argument's sake, let's say that she had three sons, Guy Fawkes, Robert Fawkes, and Max. Three fearless, undaunted, intelligent boys.
2: Oh, blimey.
0: Yes. Now, you know that Guy always had a passion for gunpowder, and his mother was worried. So one day, she said...
3: Boys, I want to talk to you.
4: Yes, yes, Mother.
3: Where's your brother Guy?
4: He's down in the cellar, Mother.
3: Down in the cellar, eh? He's not experimenting with that gunpowder again, is he?
0: Oh, no, Mother.
3: Well, we'll see about that. Guy, are you down there?
5: Yes, Mother.
3: What are you doing?
5: I'm writing.
0: Yes, that's right. He's writing.
3: Oh, very well. What was that?
4: I think he dropped his pen.
3: Oh. He's down in the cellar, is he? Not by...

0: Covering with gunpowder, eh? Downstairs, is he?
1: Yes, Mother.
0: Then perhaps you'll tell me who that is coming downstairs from upstairs with a black face.
2: Hello, Mother. I heard a noise, so I came downstairs.
0: Guy, you've been messing about with gunpowder and bombs again.
2: Oh, no, Mother.
0: Oh, no? What are you holding behind you? If you don't tell me, I'll send you all upstairs to bed. Well, now we're in the bedroom. Go to bed.
3: All right, Mother.
4: Good night.
0: Good night.
2: Now, listen. I found the solution, chaps. One handful of pop down like this. Now, just put a handful of tricolite with it. Listen.
5: Shh.
2: It's all right.
5: I say, let me have a go.
2: All right, don't forget, but just a handful.
5: All right, now, a handful of pop down and a handful of tricolite. Now, ready?
2: Yes.
5: Big hand.
2: Quick, into bed before Mother comes.
0: Boys? Boys?
2: Yes, Mother.
3: Mother?
0: Anything the matter? I heard a bang.
2: A bang, Mother?
0: Yes. And boys?
3: Yes, Mother? Yes.
0: Where's the roof?
6: And so their mother forbade them to mix gunpowder. But she suspected that they were still experimenting secretly. Every night, they would go upstairs to bed.
3: Good night, Mother.
0: Good night, boys.
6: Then she would go to the front door and let them in.
0: Oh, really? This is the fourth time this week this has happened. Your bedroom must be in a shocking state.
5: No, Mother, it's all right.
2: It's okay, Mother.
7: Mother, it's fine.
0: Fine, is it? I'll go and see.
6: Then she opened their bedroom door and stepped out into the main street. Eventually the boys grew older and they took an interest in politics. Guy Fawkes was against the government, who, according to him, were all knaves. It was like a well-laid table. Knaves on the right, Fawkes on the left.
2: Hey, listen, fellas, listen. Listen, we must get rid of this government.
5: I say, supposing we kidnap them.
2: Here, what about a revolution?
3: No.
0: Next thing you know, you'll want to blow them all up. Boys, where are you going?
6: But it was too late. They had gone. For the next few weeks, they piled up gunpowder underneath the House of Commons. Then came the night.

0: Listen, fellas. We got to get past the night watchman first.
1: 9 o'clock and all the well. And 9 o'clock and all the well.
0: I'll tell you what. When he walks past the end of the alley again, we'll grab him.
2: Good idea.
0: Shh. Here he comes. Look out.
1: 9 o'clock and all the well.
0: Steady.
1: And 9 o'clock and all... Well?
0: That's it, that's it. Now all you have to do is to pass the sentry. I've got an idea. Follow me. Bolt,
1: who goes there? Friend or foe?
0: Friend.
1: Oh, friend. Oh, well, that's a bit awkward. Now, the last time I said advance friend, somebody made one. But, wait a minute, it's all right. Here comes my relief.
3: Hello, handsome.
2: Blimey, mother.
3: Boys!
0: Quick, through the gates!
1: Oh, halt! Oh, halt!
4: And so the chase was on, down long winding corridors to the dungeons. The sentry was so close to their heels that twice they were able to ask him the way.
0: Here we are. Close the door. Quick, a match.
5: Oh, dear, no matches. Wait a minute. Tar.
6: Say, where did you get that?
5: Sentry.
0: Okay, I'll light the fuse. There. Now, quick, everybody, outside. Oh, now we're away from it. Ah, before they find the gunpowder, the whole place will go sky high.
5: Aren't we wicked?
0: Steady, any minute now. Ah! What's the matter?
5: What's up?
6: Oh, you fool, that wasn't the fuse. It was the string holding up my trousers.
5: Here, let's go back and make sure.
0: Yes, we'll give it another 4 days. And that was how Guy Fawkes blew up the Houses of Parliament.
6: Yes, but steady a moment. According to the history books, Guy Fawkes didn't blow up the Houses of Parliament.
0: I know, but this is a comedy show, and we have to have a happy ending.

You've heard Peter Brough and Archie Andrews in Educating Archie, with Robert Morton, Hattie Jakes, Max Bygrave, Julie Andrews, the Tanner Sisters, the Headley Ward Trio, and the BBC Review Orchestra conducted by Robert Busby. And this is Peter Madden reminding you to listen on Tuesday next week instead of Monday when...

0: NBC presents Jimmy Clitheroe as the Clitheroe Kid, with Peter Sinclair, Patricia Burke, Leonard Williams, Danny Ross, and Diana Day in...
1: When Grandad Papered the Parlor.

0: Susan. I'm so mad I could say something really naughty. Bloomers. There, I've said it.
1: Oh, stop acting like a big baby. You have everybody in the bus staring at us.
0: Well, you stare back and frighten them.
1: Look, just because you're angry, there's no need to be cheeky.
0: Well, I've been robbed. Swindled. I've been the victim of a conference trick.
1: All right, let's hear it. Where's all your money gone?
0: If I tell you, you won't laugh, will you?
1: Of course I won't. Go on, tell me.
0: There was a man selling toys in the open market at dinner time. He had some fire engines in boxes, and I paid him $5 for one, and... You promise you won't laugh?
1: I told you I won't. Go on.
0: Well, when I opened the box in school, instead of a fire engine, all I found was a toy pram with no wheels on.
1: A toy pram? Oh, what a scream.
0: Oh, you said you wouldn't laugh.
1: Oh, aren't you a silly Billy?
0: Well, no wonder when I've got a sister with a face like a goat.
1: If you're going to be rude, you can sit by yourself.
0: All right, then I'll sit in this seat behind you. And you better go upstairs, because you can't smoke down here.
1: I'm not smoking.
0: You will be if I set fire to your ponytail.
2: Third, please. Can I have your fare, Sonny?
0: Yes. I want a cheap day workman's third-class single to Lilac Avenue. Now, where's me money? Oh, heck. She'll pay in front there. She's me sister.
2: Oh, right. Can I have this young lad's fare, please, miss? He doesn't seem to have any money.
1: That's right. He spent all his money on a toy pram.
2: Pram? It's a little girl in lad's clothing, is he?
0: If I could grab his ticket machine, I'd punch his nose for him.
2: Well, come on, miss. Come on. Are you going to pay the lad's fare or not?
1: All right, I will. If he asks me nicely.
0: What? You rotten thing. I'll bash you.
1: Go on. Ask me nicely before you get thrown off the bus.
0: Oh, don't it make you sick? Susan, dear, would you kindly pay my bus fare for me, please?
1: Yes, I will, brother dear. I'll get it with mine.
0: Good. That's a single to Lilac Avenue for me, mister, and a single to the dog's home for her.
3: I'm never going to catch that train.
4: What are you looking for now, my dear?
3: Well, I put a clean handkerchief down somewhere. Where is it?
5: It's here, Mrs. Clitheroe. I'm afraid I was sitting on it.
3: Oh, thank you, Theodore. I'll just pop it in my handbag. My handbag. Oh, where on earth has that got to?
4: No. Don't panic. I'll find it. A handbag can't get up and walk away. Stand up, Theodore. Well, you're not sitting on the handbag. Right, sit, boy, sit.
3: Oh, that'll do, Father. It's very kind of Theodore to wait for me and run me to the station. Oh, now, where is that handbag?
4: It's here, Pat, under Theodore's Macintosh.
5: Oh, I do beg your pardon. I slipped it off when I came in. It's quite warm in here. Cold outside, but warm in here.
4: Thank you, Mr. Weatherman.
3: Father, save your funny remarks till I've caught that train to Glasgow. Although why I'm traipsing all the way up there, I just don't know.
5: Well, it isn't every day your young cousin, Mary, has twin baby girls. At least I hope not.
4: Well, she'll only need you for a few days, Pat, till she gets settled at home again.
3: Oh, well, I hope so, Father. Oh, now I must finish my packing. Where's that silk blouse?
5: Is this it to Mrs. Slytherin?
3: That's me nighty, Theodore. Oh, here it is. Now, I'll just pop upstairs for my coat before Jimmy gets home.
5: It's quite a job getting a woman off on a journey, isn't it, Mr. Sinclair?
4: It is, when another old woman keeps hiding her things.
6: Hello, Brandon. Hello, Mr. Craythorpe.
4: Hello, my dear. Well, your mother's off to Glasgow.
6: I know. She phoned the office and told me.
5: I hope James gets home before she has to leave.
6: Oh, he's here. He's gone upstairs to hide his pram.
4: What's that?
6: He paid 5 shillings on the market for what he thought was a toy fire engine, and it turned out to be a pram with no wheels on.
5: Well, you couldn't put many fires out of the pram, could you? Not unless you squirted the baby's bottle.
0: Why are you going to Glasgow? It could be freezing up there. You'll have a red nose for the rest of your life.
3: Don't be silly, Jimmy.
0: Well, it could happen. I mean, Grandad lived up there in his dad's pub, and look what he did to him.
6: I must tell you about Jimmy's new toy.
3: I've seen it. I caught him hiding it in his drawer.
0: Isn't a sister Big Mouth. Why don't you go and shout it in the street? Jimmy Clitheroe's got a toy pram.
4: So that'll do, Jimmy. So, you've been wasting your money again, have you?
0: But, Grandad, it was for a fire engine.
3: Don't interrupt when your Grandad's talking.
5: Yes, James. Good advice never comes amiss. It's far better to keep a still tongue in a wise head than go on talking when you're...
4: Oh, shut up, Theodore. You're blabbering on there like that ninny Alfie Hall. Oh, I'm sorry, Susan.
6: That's all right, Grandad.
4: Now, listen, my boy. You've wasted five bob on a useless toy. Oh, I know you were tricked. But there's always somebody trying to do you out of your hard-earned cash if you're stupid enough to let them. It's happened to me more than once.
5: Yes, James. A fool and his money are soon parted.
4: What was that, Theodore?
0: He said you were a fool.
5: I said no such thing. Go on, Mr. Sinclair.
4: Always be sure of what you're getting for your money, my boy. Quality always counts. No one can make a silk purse out of a sow's ear. So you might not been buying a pig in a poke. You understand me?
0: I would if I was Dan Archer.
3: Talking about money reminds me, Father. I'm having the front room decorated on Wednesday. Now, here's the £20 to pay for it.
4: Well, thanks, Pat. I didn't know you'd finally decided to have it done. Are you having Benson's in there, Kate?
3: Yes, I've discussed it all with Mr. Benson. He knows exactly what I want. Just give him the okay to get started.
4: I'll tell him tomorrow. Seems a lot of money, though. I only paid 12 guineas the last time the room was done.
0: Was that when Bonnie Prince Charlie slept here?
3: Quiet. Come on, Theodore. It's time I was going.
0: But you still haven't told me why you're going to Glasgow.
5: The reason your mother is going to Glasgow is because her cousin has got two little baby girls.
0: Girls? You're not bringing them back here, are you, Mum?
6: Why not? On Sunday afternoons, you could push them round the park in your toy pram.
0: Is that so? If I pushed you round in a pram, everybody would sing, "She might have been a beautiful baby." But, look at her now.
4: Harry, I'm furious about this. You can trust nobody these days.
7: Well, that's life, Pete. You put your trust in another fella's interrogations. Then, at the crucible moment, he does you well in the eye behind your back.
4: Well, that's the last time I lent Paddy Ryan any money. The next time he owes for his digs, his landlady can string him out with pleasure.
7: Oh, no, I appreciate your sentiments, Pete. But there are accentuating circumstances. When you lent Paddy that 10 quid in the boozer, he didn't know he was going to get the boot on the building site.
4: All I know is, he said he'd pay back the money within 24 hours out of his last week's wages.
7: And he would have done, if his foreman hadn't found out about his little misdemeanor.
4: Ah, he must have been mad. Trying to claim sick pay for a week when all the time he'd been at Manchester races. I'll never see that money again.
7: Oh, now, Pete. Paddy gave his word as a true shamrock basher that he would send you that 10 quid as soon as he's humping his hob again, back in his native Ballykelly.
4: But that'll be too late, man. That was some of Pat's money for the decorating, and she said the job's got to be finished by the time she gets back from Glasgow.
7: Well, I'd lend it to you myself, but I'm a bit short this week. I've promised to pay for my old dad's new suit. He doesn't half need one. He keeps getting drafts in funny places, you know.
4: Well, come on then, Harry. Maybe we can solve my problem over a pint at the Rose and Crown.
7: Aye, after you, Pete. Heard any news from Pat yet?
4: No, Harry. She said she'd phone about midweek. Maybe tomorrow.
0: Oh, Grandad, you trod on me tooties.
4: Jimmy, were you listening behind this door?
0: No, I dropped a sixpence and I was bent down trying to find it.
4: Oh, well, if you've lost it, don't try tapping me for a replacement.
0: Well, it wouldn't do any good. Now the pigs escaped from the poke.
4: What?
0: Now the sow's run away to Ireland to make a silly hot silk purse.
4: Now, look, I don't know how much you heard just now.
0: It's all right, Grandad. I'm sorry for you because it wasn't your fault. You can't help being a fool.
4: What?
0: He's been parted from his money.
7: Hey, careful, Jim. Any minute now, you'll be feeling the weight of your Grandad's boot on your posterity.
0: Grandad wouldn't do that to me. Not when I thought of the answer to his problem.
7: What are you talking about?
0: If Mum won't be back for 3 days and you haven't enough money for the decorators, the answer's simple. Do it yourself.
7: What?
0: With the £10 you've still got, I'll bet you can buy all the paper you want. All you have to do is to make your own paste with flour. But don't use self-raising flour. You finish up with very lumpy walls.
7: Oh, well, I suppose I could do the decorating myself. I'll never get it finished before Pat gets back.
0: We'll get some help. You'll give him a hand, won't you, Mr. Whittle?
7: Of course I will, Jim.
0: And we could get the famous expert on decorating, Picasso Craythorpe.
7: Craythorpe? I thought he went in for more manly pursuits, like pegging rugs and satin tea towels.
0: He's very good at decorating, and he takes it seriously. Do you know, he wears a black beret and a floppy bow tie just to paint his sister's fingernails.
7: Well, we can manage without Craythorpe, Jimmy. Look, Pete, you get the wallpaper tomorrow, and we'll start after tea. I'm sure we'll cope all right. Do you know, I've always fancied myself as an inferior decorator.
0: Yeah, and don't forget you'll need a very good labourer, and I just happen to know the right fella.
7: Oh, do you?
0: Yep, he's keen, he's clever, doesn't mind getting dirty, and £5 an hour is all I want.
7: Alfie, as the French say, just firm as your cake hole. I tell you, the paper matches up like this.
8: Well, are you sure? I mean, on that edge, it's a big piece of battle. On this other edge, it's a little piece of battle. So if you join a big piece of battle to a little piece of battle, what have you got?
0: Lopsided flowers.
7: Hey, look! Will you hurry up with the next length of paper? I've been standing in this ladder so long, I'm beginning to feel like Edmund Hillary. Hang on, Pete. We're just having a lecture on petals from Percy Throwback here.
8: Well, I'm sure I'm right. You can't have petals that funny shape, can you, Jimmy?
0: Why not? I've seen oblong petals with square corners.
8: Get away. What sort of petals are they?
0: Bicycle petals.
8: Oh, that's very funny. I like that.
7: What's all this giggling about?
8: It's a joke, Mr. Sinclair. What that is, it's oblong with square corners.
7: Oh, I don't know. What are they?
8: It's bicycle wheels. That's all right.
7: Hey, Jim, pass me that brush while I give him a pasting.
0: No, don't be like that with Alfie. After all, when he came round here tonight to see our Susan, he didn't expect to finish up working, did he, Alfie?
8: No, I expected to finish up snogging. Just sitting in here, I mean, with Susan, with the light out, naked. Holding Susan's neck, your hands. Would anybody like a toffee?
7: Look, we've been at it an hour and all we've stuck on is one piece. Are you three having a strike meeting or something? Alfie, either cut out the comedy or clear off.
9: Hey, don't go on a jock like that. Look at him. He's getting so mad, his ladder's wobbling. Hey, Jim, the phone's ringing.
0: I'll go and answer it.
7: Now, if I'm not troubling you, perhaps we could cut another length of paper before your tea break.
0: Hello, Clitheroe's Funhouse here.
10: Oh, it's you, Jimmy.
0: Oh, Mum, how's things up in Glasgow? Have you had any haggis butties yet?
10: Oh, very funny, very funny. Look, is everything all right down there?
0: Oh, yes, we're having a ball. You should see the blokes decorating. No wonder Charlie Drake wants to retire.
10: Decorators at this time in the evening? Well, you can tell Mr. Benson he's not going to charge any overtime on his bill.
0: Mr. Benson? Oh, Mr. Benson, he's not here. There's another man in charge.
10: Oh. Well, I think I'd better speak to him.
0: Oh, I don't think you can. He is very busy at the moment. Up a ladder.
10: Jimmy, what was that I just heard?
0: It's the archers on the wireless. I think Walter Gabriel's just kicked the bucket.

0: Mr. Claythorpe. How does this room look now?
1: Not bad. If you want to imagine you're living with Steptoe and Son.
2: You give over, Mr. Claythorpe. It's very good. Now, come on, but be honest. Now, what do you think?
1: I think it's garish, flamboyant, and totally offensive to good taste.
2: You see, I knew you'd like it.
0: I know what's the matter, Mr. Claythorpe. You're upset because we didn't ask you to help, aren't you?
1: Nonsense. I couldn't care less.
0: And because Mr. Whittle told you to keep quiet about the money, or he'd give you a mouthful of hobnail boot.
1: Don't be ridiculous, James. It's no affair of mine how you deceive your mother. I shall not enlighten her.
2: What did he say, Jimmy?
0: He's going to keep his mouth shut.
1: Yes, I am, and I'm going. I'll call round later when Mrs. Clither is back.
2: Yeah, well, cheerio, Mr. Claythorpe.
1: Good day, Alfred. James. And let myself out.
0: Hello, Mr. Claythorpe. Thanks for calling.
2: You know, he's no fool, Mr. Claythorpe, isn't he?
0: Give over. He's a bigger twit than you are.
2: You are?
0: Well, tell him the old sob stuff and he's a dead mug. The other night I told him such a sad story. There were great big tears running down his great big conk.
2: Why? Why, well, what did he tell him?
0: About the time when our Susan was very unhappy.
2: Well, Susan? But unhappy?
0: Yes. It was very sad, Alfie. Every night she used to lie in bed, sobbing her heart out.
2: Oh, poor Susan.
0: She wouldn't eat. She was just wasting away.
2: Oh, Jimmy, don't.
0: Yes, she was down to a mere 15 stone. And all because she was longing for some wonderful man to come along and make her life really worth living.
2: Oh, poor Susan. When was she like this?
0: Ever since she met you.
2: Oh, what a tragedy you are. Yeah, cheeky, I'll thump you for that. Come here.
0: I was only kidding, Alfie.
2: Yeah, but I'm dead serious. You come here.
0: You come in here and I'll throw this cushion at you.
2: Yeah, I said come here, will you?
0: Keep away. I'll frat you, that's for it. Take that. You coward, you ducked. Mind of a blooming soft cushion. Where did it go?
2: It's not that bottle of ink over on the mantelpiece.
0: Where? Oh, heck. All over Grandad's new wallpaper. Oh, don't just stand there. Lick it off.
2: Get over, Grandad. I thought my tongue would go blue.
0: Well, pretend you've been eating bilberry pie.
2: Oh, don't be daft.
0: Look, you caused the accident. What are you going to do about it?
2: Well, I could wait till the ink dries and get a rubber. I caused the accident.
0: Well, I'm glad you admit it.
2: Oh, no, you don't. No, you threw the cushion.
0: And you ducked. Oh, we're in trouble now. Did we use all that wallpaper up?
2: Yes, but there's only this little tiny bit left. Why?
0: If we had enough to cover that stain up... Oh, of course, that's it. Alfie, bring that piece of wallpaper and go and get your motorbike started up.
2: All right, Jimmy, but what are we going to do?
0: We're going to the shop where Grandad got his wallpaper. Come on, we haven't got all day.
2: All right, hey, but Jimmy, what if Susan comes home? Well, I'm not here when I should have been.
0: Oh, I'll tell her you're ill.
2: Ill?
0: Yeah, I'll say you fell in the whitewash bucket and got the touch of distemper.
3: Now, look here, Sonny, we'll get nowhere at all if you keep gabbling on like that.
0: But it's urgent. It's so urgent, it's a matter of life or large lumps on me sit upon. I'll tell you again, mister.
3: Look, you're only a lad. It takes a grown-up to explain these things properly. Now, what is it, sir?
2: Well, it's simple, you see. We only have one little piece left, and his granddad's out fishing all day, so we're going to see Mr. Craythorpe, but he doesn't know yet, because if he did, he might not, so we'll have to be very tactful. Yeah, are you waiting to show?
3: I'm sorry, Sonny, I did you an injustice. You tell me.
0: We wanted some wallpaper, quick, just like the little piece we had for a sample.
3: Well, I'll see what I can do for you. Now, where's this little piece of wallpaper you mentioned?
2: Well, I can tell you that.
3: Well, go on, then.
2: Well, I was holding it in my hand while I steered my motorbike, and I saw a pal of mine in the street, so I lifted one hand up to wave to him, and it was the one holding the piece of wallpaper. It blew away.
3: It blew away?
2: Yeah, that's it. It blew away.
3: Of all the duck tails, why didn't you use your brains?
0: He couldn't. They blew away.
3: Well, if you haven't got a sample, how can I let you have the right wallpaper?
2: Well, easy. I'll describe it for you. It's had big petals and little petals, and they weren't oblong ones, because you only find them on baskets.
3: Well,
2: pardon?
3: Look, just go and have a walk around down the shop, will you?
2: All right, then, if you say so.
3: Look, Sonny, is your friend completely balmy?
0: He must be. He's courting me sister.
3: Well, before he sends me right round the bend, what about this wallpaper?
0: Well, we want some the same as me granddad got from here the other day. That should help you.
3: I get dozens of customers every week buying paper. How can you expect me to remember any particular one?
0: I'll bet you remember this one. He called you a mean old skinflint because you wouldn't knock anything off for cash.
3: Oh, yes. The Scotch gent in the kilt, I remember him. He bought one of our floral patterns. Oh, yes, I remember that paper very well.
0: Oh, good.
3: Because it was the last of that pattern we had in stock.
0: Oh, heck. You mean you've got none of it left?
3: Yes, and it's out of print as well.
0: Well, we've got to get some. It's urgent. We had an accident with a bottle of ink.
2: Yeah, I tell you all about it. It started when Susan met me and lost 15 stone. And we
0: Alfie, don't bother. Just nip round to the chemist for some sticking plaster.
2: Yeah, over which I have thick sticking plaster on your wall.
0: It's not for our wall. It's for my sit-upon.
3: Look. Do I take it you want the paper to cover up an ink stain on the wall?
0: Yes, where the mantelpiece is.
3: Well, that's a very simple answer to your problem. Why don't you go contemporary?
0: What do you mean, mister?
3: One wall of the room different from the rest. It's all the rage nowadays. Very popular.
0: Oh, yes. Mr. Craythorpe has that in his front room. Oh, thanks a lot, mister. You've saved me life.
3: Oh, that's all right, sonny. It's a pleasure. And if I may say so, we'd have solved the problem much quicker if you'd come on your own and not with, M.
0: Oh, I had to bring Alfie with me. I mean, I can pick the paper, but, I need a mug to pay for it.
2: Well, I must say, Jimmy, that now that he's finished, this loom looks proper posh with that one wall different.
0: Yes, you're right, Alfie. Right, Mr. Craythorpe, take your penny off. You've done a very good job.
1: Thank you, James. I only did it because you had that unfortunate accident when you were filling your fountain pen to do your homework.
2: Get away, that when he threw the cushion, me lad.
1: What is the matter, Alfred?
0: It's all right, Mr. Craythorpe. It's his leg. He gets cramp in it. It happens with his head as well.
1: You needn't be so facetious, James. You've still got this redecorating to explain away.
0: Look, according to Mam's letter, she'll be back from Glasgow before Grandad's back from his fishing. That's all I want.
1: Well, I wish you luck with your little scheme. I think you're going to need it.
0: I've told you, if I can have a word with me Mam first, I've got nothing to worry about.
4: Hello, is anyone in?
0: Oh, heck, she's back. I'll come in there, Mam. Stay here, you two.
2: You don't worry, we're not going to put our heads in your Mam's mouth. Get Mrs. Lyons there.
5: Hello, son. I'm back home again.
0: Mum, is it really you? For a minute, I thought it was Elizabeth Taylor.
5: You are?
0: You look so young. Anybody would think you were a young girl of 21. Not a mum, Mum.
5: What are you talking about?
0: I was saying to Mr. Craythorpe and Alfie earlier on, you're so modern, not old-fashioned. You with it?
5: With it?
0: Yes, I said to him, Mum likes to be up to date, Mum does. It wouldn't surprise me if Mum was dead keen on different wallpaper in one room. You know, what we call, contemptuous.
5: Yes, I know what you mean. Well, I am, that's why I ordered it.
0: Yes, I said you'll never catch Mum wearing red flag. You ordered it?
5: Yeah, with Mr. Benson. I hope he's done what I told him.
0: You mean, different walls?
5: Here, let me see what sort of a job he's made of it. Oh, hello, Theodore, Alfie.
6: Hello, Mrs. Clitheroe.
2: Goodbye, Mr. Clitheroe. Well, I thought I'd go on before the fight starts. On the telly, from the Albatoli. Yeah, I'm at the paper, the boxing. The army versus Jimmy. The Germans.
0: Alfie, why don't you slow your tongue down so your brain can catch up with it?
5: I'll do, Jimmy. Now let me look at this room. Oh,
0: what did I tell you, Mr. Craythorpe?
1: James, I don't know how you do it.
5: Oh, it's much better than I ever expected. I'm so pleased. What does Grandad think of it, Jimmy?
0: He, hasn't really said, has he, Mr. Craythorpe?
1: Hasn't said what, James?
0: Never mind. It'll be all right as long as somebody tells him what to say before he says it.
5: Oh, there's Father coming up the path.
0: I'll just go and tell him you're here, Mum.
5: All right, love. Isn't it nice, Theodore?
4: Ah, well, there you are, Jimmy. Is your mother back yet?
0: Yes, Grandad, but before you say hello to her, I wanted to tell you about the good deed I've done.
4: What's that?
0: Well, since you went out this morning, I found out that Mum likes that, temporary decorating.
4: What? You mean using different wallpaper?
0: Yeah, that's what she wanted in the front room.
4: Oh, dear. I bet she'll be very disappointed.
0: No, she's very pleased. And she'll kiss you when she finds out how much you've saved out of her £20.
4: But I don't understand. You say she wanted the front room done contemporary.
0: Yeah, and that's what she's got. I borrowed £2 off Alfie and got one wall redone with different paper.
4: Oh, I see. And you say she's very pleased with it.
0: Oh, she'll tell you herself in a minute. But first of all, we'd better get the books straight. Now, you got £10 back from Paddy Ryan this morning.
4: That's right. So if I pay Alfie £2 out of the £10, that leaves a profit for your mother of...
0: £7.10.
4: Wait a minute. What about the other £10, Bob?
0: Well, surely it's not much to pay me for what I've done to make me mum happy.
4: I might have known. Well, for once you've considered other people's feelings and done something good. All right, here you are, son. £10, Bob.
0: Oh, thanks, Grandad. You're a pal.
5: What's that you've given Jimmy, Father?
4: Oh, hello, Pat. Well, just a little reward of £10, Bob, for being a good boy.
5: Oh, good. Now Jimmy can buy a bottle of ink to replace the one he's knocked over, can't you, love?
0: Yes, Mama. Oh, heck. Somebody squealed. Who was it?
2: Well, you tell him, Mr. Greythorpe. I daren't.
1: I'm afraid Alfred let your secret out, James, about the quarrel and the ink stains.
4: Jimmy, what does this mean?
0: After you finish with me, Grandad, I'll probably be going out to buy half a dozen bottles. Smelling salts, iodine, nerve tonic, backache pills, liniment.

0: Those involved with the Clitheroe Kid this week were Peter Sinclair as grandfather, Patricia Burke as mother, Leonard Williams as both Theodore Craythorpe and Harry Whittle, Danny Ross as Alfie Hall, and Diana Day as Susan. Also appearing was Brian Truman. The recorded program, written by Frank Roscoe, was produced by James Casey and starred Jimmy Clitheroe as the kid himself.
1: Well, I suppose you've guessed what happened. Grandad made me give him the money back, all 10 bob of it, and all because Alfie blabbed. Anyway, Alfie said he was sorry and offered to make it up to me by giving me a shilling to clean his motorbike every time it got dirty. And now he's complaining just because I cleaned it 3 times today during a thunderstorm.

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1: Time to meet the men from the ministry. Let's take another canter down the corridors of power with Norma Ronald, Ronald Baddeley, John Graham, and the men from the ministry, Richard Murdoch and Derek Giler. In the General Assistance Department, those eager executives, Lennox, Brown and Lamb, help any ministry that's overloaded. These are men who just can't do enough for the nation, so sometimes they don't even try.
2: Good morning, Mail, Mr. Lennox Brown. Shall I put it in the usual place?
3: No, Mildred, the waste paper basket's full. Give it, Mr. Lamb.
4: Looks like more stuff from the Department of the Environment.
2: Funny lot they are. I suppose they'd have to be with a long name like that. What do they do, anyway?
4: It's what used to be called the misery of works.
3: They also run London's parks, Mildred, and they've asked us to help in improving them, you see.
2: Well, they could do with improving and all. Hyde Park was so blooming crowded last summer, my boyfriend and I could never find room to lie down.
4: I say, they've written to thank us for our statue proposal. You remember we suggested a statue of the Prime Minister in Regent's Park?
3: Oh, yes, yes. What did they say?
4: They say, a statue of the Prime Minister should be a great asset. It would give shelter from the rain, shade from the sun, and the pigeons a chance to speak for us all.
2: Nice.
4: Well, you could answer this. I'm still trying to balance the park people's books.
3: Why don't you use a pocket calculator? That would halve the work.
4: Would it?
3: Oh.
4: So if we got two, there'd be no work at all.
2: Oh. Get Wither Wilkins next door to help you. He's really on the ball.
4: They say he has a brilliant brain.
2: Talk of the ear, he is. Hello, Mr. Wilkins.
5: Hello, Miss, oh dear, I forget my own name in a minute.
2: Mildred.
5: No, it's not Mildred, it's Wilkins, that's right.
4: Mr. Wilkins, have you a pocket calculator?
5: A pocket calculator? Oh, no, I've never needed one. I've always known how many pockets I had.
4: I'm checking the books for the Parks Department, and I can't get the figures right.
5: Oh, dear me. Well, why don't you do as I do?
4: You mean walk round the office in my cardigan and slippers?
5: Yes, I mean, no. For checking figures, use an old felt pen.
3: An old felt pen?
5: Yes, one that's all, you know, frayed and smudgy.
4: How does that help?
5: Well, it's obvious, isn't it? No one can make out what figures you've written, so you can't be proved wrong and everyone's happy.
4: What a brilliant idea.
5: What about you, Mr. Lennox Brown? Are you still improving the parks?
3: Oh, yes, yes. I've told them to put more ducks in the lakes and some peacocks in the rose garden.
5: There's already lots of larks in the bushes. It was a joke, you see.
4: Was it?
2: Yes, Sir Gregory.
6: Now then, you people.
7: Good morning, Sir Gregory.
4: Good morning, Sir Gregory.
2: Good morning, Sir Gregory.
5: Good morning, Sir... What was his name again?
6: Lennox Brown, I have a job for you, and it's top priority.
3: I am at the ready, sir.
6: There's an old tree in Regent's Park, a rather special tree.
5: Larks in the bushes, it's an old chestnut.
6: Quite right, Wilkins. It's an old chestnut tree.
3: Indeed, sir.
6: Yes, it's said that Charles II chased Nell Gwynn across the green there.
4: Trying to get his hands on her oranges, I suppose.
6: Possibly, yes. But he tripped over one of his spaniels, and while his attention was distracted, she playfully climbed this tree and hid.
3: Oh, very jolly, sir. Uh-huh.
6: Not entirely. No? Failing to find her, the king returned to the palace, and she, unable to get down, was trapped up the tree for a week.
2: Well, how did she get out, sir?
6: Well, she was spotted by Samuel Pepys, who'd been surprised to see an orange fall from a chestnut tree. Well, now, next month sees the 300th anniversary of this event, and the Lord Mayor will affix a plaque to the tree at a special ceremony.
3: Oh, a great tourist attraction, sir.
6: Exactly.
3: Yes.
6: You're to make arrangements for the occasion, seating, parking, etc.
3: Yes, yes, leave it to me, sir. Lamb will take care of everything.
6: No, Lennox Brown. You'll deal with this. Oh. Lamb must press on with the park finances.
4: Yes, sir.
6: His job is to see the parks make money, and I've every confidence he'll find ways to do it.
4: Thank you, sir.
6: Because if he doesn't, I'll have his ears for ashtrays.
4: Oh, dear, I'd better go down to Regent's Park and try and get some ideas.
2: Perhaps Mr. Good can help. You know, the park supervisor. I'll ring and say you're coming.
7: Hello, Mr. Good. I said hello, Mr. Good.
6: I heard you the first time, lad. Don't keep repeating yourself.
7: Oh, sorry, Mr. Good.
6: I'm trying to pick a site for the new building.
7: A new building?
6: We've got to put up a new gent's washroom.
7: Oh, that'll be a great convenience.
6: That'll do, lad. There's a ministry man coming here this afternoon. In fact, that looks like him now.
7: Oh, yes, the one who just fell in the flower bed. I said, in the flower bed.
4: Good afternoon. I'm Richard Lamb from the General Assistance Department.
6: How do? I'm Good, park supervisor.
7: And I'm Mr. Gold. I work here. I said, I work here.
4: I'm a bit worried about those pansies over there.
6: Oh, they wander across from the open-air theatre. They're quite harmless.
4: We've met before, haven't we? Didn't you work in Hyde Park?
6: Aye, we were in Hyde Park last year, but we got transferred after that nasty business with the bishop and the goose.
4: Oh, yes, of course. Well, now, we have to find new ways for the park to make money. Have you any ideas?
6: Well, what about more park entertainments?
4: That's a thought. Morris dancing, perhaps. Have you ever seen Morris dancing?
7: Only when he dropped a spade on his foot.
6: Shut up, lad! He thinks he's David Frost. That's a good ways, Mr. Lamb. Displays of Morris dancing. There's nothing like it.
4: We could charge 20p to watch for an hour, or 50p for half an hour.
6: Maybe we could sell park souvenirs to the tourists like they do in the holiday resorts.
4: Souvenirs? Yes, we could offer ashtrays and serviette rings made of local wood.
7: What about Regent's Park pixies? I said, what about Regent's Park pixies?
4: Why not? You could model for them, Mr. Gold. We need plenty of wood. I know. You could chop down those old willow trees over the island.
7: Oh, no, we can't touch the island. There's an unusual bird come to nest there.
6: He's right, Mr. Lamb. Some rare bird was spotted there yesterday, and the top brass don't want it disturbed.
4: Then use that tree over there. That looks old and decrepit.
6: If you say so, Mr. Lamb. And that'll clear a space for the new gents' washroom.
4: Splendid. I'll find a woodworking firm to make the souvenirs.
6: And why don't we put up the charge for rowing on the lake? Say, £1 an hour per rowing boat.
7: Or £2 if they want a couple of oars. I said a couple of oars.
6: That reminds me, you'd best get some of them in to pass the time.
7: Come in, number 91. Your time's up.
6: Don't be daft. We haven't got 91.
7: Oh, number 16, are you in some trouble?
2: I'm afraid they're not in, Mr. Wilkins.
8: Oh, I see. Well, then I dare say they're out.
2: Yes, that's right. Mr. LB's at the Department of the Environment for a big meeting about London's wildlife. They're holding a symposium.
8: Well, I hope when they've finished, they'll let the poor thing go free again.
2: And Mr. Lamb's gone to collect some sample souvenirs. They're selling them to help park funds.
8: Oh, it's all go, isn't it?
9: Mm. Stand by, Mildred. We've got a lot to do this afternoon.
2: Righty-ho, Mr. Lennox Brown.
9: Yes, the environment people are very excited. A great bustard is nesting on the island in Regent's Park Lane.
2: Ooh!
9: It's a very rare bird, and we have to see that it's not disturbed. It's the first time it's nested in this country for over 100 years.
8: Oh, so it's settling down in its old age.
2: What do we have to do, sir?
9: Well, I've decided the best plan is to rope off the whole island so vandals can't get near the place.
2: Oh, that'll take a lot of string, sir.
9: Oh, we're determined to spare no expense. I mean, after all,
3: It's only public money.
8: Well, I'll see if I can get some string from stationery, if you like.
3: Oh, that's very kind of you, Mr. Wilson.
8: No, not at all. Miss Hadwell of stationery rather fancies me, you know. I think she's attracted by my nimble brain.
2: Well, she can't be attracted by his nimble body.
3: Now, don't make fun of Wizard Wilkins, Mildred. He's all get up and go.
2: I'd have thought most of it had got up and went.
4: I just got back from the park, man. Those souvenirs are selling like hotcakes.
3: Oh, good. I'm glad to hear it.
4: Look, I've brought some samples.
3: Oh, yes?
4: Pixies, serviette rings, oh, table mats, yeah. All made of genuine tree wood.
2: Yeah. And they've all got writing both sides. What does he say on that pixie?
4: He says, "Welcome to Regent's Park" on the front side, and I'll give you a hand on the backside.
3: Yes, yeah, very quaint, too, yes. But we have a more pressing problem, you see. Yes. Now, we've got to do something about the great bustard.
4: Sir Gregory, has he been here again?
3: No. The great bustard, a strange creature with a huge beak and staring eyes.
4: That's right, Sir Gregory.
3: Two, listen. The great bustard is a very rare bird.
4: Oh.
3: One of them's nesting on the island in Regent's Park Lake. Now, we've been asked to protect it.
4: Oh, I see. Where is Sir Gregory, then?
2: Well, he's been and gone and went to that ceremony in the park.
3: The Lord Mayor's fixing a plaque on Nell Gwynne's tree.
4: Oh, yes, I remember someone mentioning that.
10: Now then, you two.
3: We two, sir?
10: Of course you two.
3: Yes.
10: I've just come back from Regent's Park.
3: Ah, did the ceremony go well, sir?
10: It was a fiasco, man, a shambles, a total disaster.
4: Apart from that, was it all right, sir?
10: The Lord Mayor arrived to affix the plaque, only to find that the tree had been chopped down.
3: Good grief. And what did the Lord Mayor do with his plaque?
10: There was only one thing he could do with it.
3: Dear me.
10: He fixed it to the structure that had replaced the tree. Imagine a plaque saying, "Nell Gwynne was trapped here for a week." Who had that tree chopped down, I want to know?
4: Oh dear. Was it that big wooden chestnut tree near the lake?
10: Yes.
4: With the hollow trunk and enormous branches?
10: Yes. What do you know about this?
4: Nothing, Sir Gregory. I've never seen it.
10: What?
4: Very well, sir. I cannot tell a lie. I had the tree chopped down.
10: Let me get my hands on you, lamb, I said.
4: There's no need for violence, Sir Gregory. Have one of these lucky pixies.
10: Pixies?
4: That's what the wood was used for, you see.
3: By Jove, he's bitten the pixie's head off.
2: Better that than Mr. Lamb.
10: I'll deal with you later, lamb. I haven't the strength left to kick you downstairs.
4: Thank you very much, sir.
10: Souvenirs. Oh, what a stupid idea. Get rid of the lot.
4: Yes, sir.
10: I'm told, Lennox Brown, that this office has to protect the great bustard.
3: That is true, sir, yes.
10: Well, if there's any mishap on that job, anything at all, I'll have your heads for bookends, incompetent, blundering fools!
4: I'd better cancel those souvenir orders. Mildred, take a note to Woody Wood Woodworks, would you? Say we've decided this can't go on, we made a mistake... We'll pay the price in full.
2: Pay the price in full?
4: Yes.
2: I've written that down, sir. I'll type it later.
3: Oh, in the circumstances, string is not enough. We can't afford to slip up on this one. No. We'll close the park completely.
2: Ooh.
3: Yes, I'll sign an order at once. Regent's Park will be closed to public and staff till I give the order to reopen it. And I shan't do that till the wretched bird's hatched all its eggs.
4: I don't see why we had to come here at this time of the day. It's 5:00. I should be home now.
3: I had to see my orders had been carried out.
2: Well, they certainly have, sir. The park's sort of weird with no one in it. Can't we leave now?
3: As soon as we've checked the island over, we have to be sure the bird is all right. Well, personally, I find the lake rather pleasant.
4: That's because you're not rowing.
3: Anyway, here we are. Right, now, jump ashore, Mildred, will you? After you.
2: Thanks, sir.
3: Come along, too. Tie the boat to a tree trunk, will you? Don't take all evening.
4: I can't rush it, man, or the rope will get knotted.
3: The rope will what?
4: Get knotted.
3: That will do, too. This island is very overgrown, isn't it, Mildred?
9: No paths in sight.
2: It's blooming spooky and all. Mm. It's like the jungle in malaria or somewhere.
4: The boat's secure, one. Are we going to look at the nest?
9: Well, if we can find a way through this undergrowth, you'd better go first, too, and hack a path with your umbrella. Mildred, you can bring up the rear, carrying our briefcases on your head. Safari fashion.
2: Yes, Bwana.
9: Right, keep going, too. You can take your jacket off if you have to. And stop complaining.
4: I didn't say anything.
9: What?
2: Oh, here, look, sir. In that big nest there. That must be the bustard.
9: By Jove, you're right. Oh, what an ugly-looking brute.
2: Oh, dear, now you've upset it.
4: Yeah, let's have a closer look. I have a way with creatures of the wild. Look, it's smiling at me.
2: Blimey, it's bitten his nose.
4: What a vicious bastard.
9: Well, it seems quite able to look after itself. Yes, well, let's go before it gets dark.
2: Yeah, let's get back to the beach.
9: Right.
2: Here, Mr. Lamb. Where did you tie up the boat?
4: Over there, Mildred.
2: Well, it's not there now. It's gone.
9: Oh, good grief, too. Do you see what you've done?
4: Well, you told me to tie it to a tree trunk, and I did.
9: I meant one that was still in the ground, not a branch that was lying on the shore.
4: Yeah, it was quite a big branch, one.
9: Oh, yes. Yeah, I can see it floating along in front of the boat.
2: Well, where, sir?
9: But there, right out in the middle of the lake, there.
2: We're marooned.
4: Oh, it's all right, Mildred. We'll call for help. One of the park keepers will hear us.
9: But don't be daft, too. We've cleared the park. All the keepers are outside, keeping the public away.
2: Well, couldn't one of you swim out and fetch the boat?
9: I can't swim, Mildred. Result of an old war wound, you know. Two, you're the only one who can. Swim over and get the boat.
4: I can't, Van. I saw that film Jaws, and I've been terrified ever since. I even have to shut my eyes going over Westminster Bridge.
9: But it's only 100 yards, for heaven's sake.
4: This water's so dark and deep and murky, and I'm sorry, I can't do it.
9: All right. Then we're trapped here till morning, aren't we?
2: Blimey, I can't stay here all night.
9: We've no alternative, have we?
4: What happens in the morning, one? There'll still be no one in the park.
9: Well, we'll light a bonfire. Someone outside the park will see the smoke. Now, you and Mildred had better build a rude shelter.
2: What for, sir?
9: Well, for me to sleep in, of course. I have to keep myself fresh to lead us all to safety.
2: Yeah, but, sir, what...
9: You and Mr. Lamb will be keeping watch. And don't worry. We'll be off this island in no time. Come tomorrow, they'll miss us at the office.
10: It's extraordinary, Wilkins. Lennox Brown and his crew haven't been in for 4 days.
8: Well, perhaps they're sitting in the canteen, sir.
10: Canteen? They've been away 4 days, man.
8: Oh, the service there gets slower and slower.
10: My bet is they've all walked out in a huff.
8: Huff?
10: Huff!
8: Oh, huff, yes. Yes, my soul, how awful.
10: Awful? It's wonderful. Without those nitwits around, life here can be quite enjoyable. And you realize if they stay away for 21 days, they rate as absent without leave? That means I can sack them.
8: Mr. Gregory, that vein in your forehead's twitching again.
10: If they're not back by Monday, I'll destroy all their files and documents, all their papers, all the records of their absurd blunders over the years. I'll paper over their office door. No one need know they ever existed.
4: Do you realize we've been here for 3 weeks?
2: Is it only 3 weeks? Seems like 6 months to me.
4: It's 3 weeks exactly. I carved a rude calendar.

0: starving, Mr. Lamb. Is there any more of that wildfowl left?
1: No, Mr. Lennox Brown just finished the parson's nose. Well, I suppose he was entitled to. If he hadn't caught it, we'd be dead by now.
0: If you ask me, Mr. Elby's enjoying himself. I mean, building a stockade, ordering us about. Any minute now, he'll call you Man Friday. Why did he come and hear your braces?
1: He tied them to a branch to make a rude bow, and he's using his brolly as an arrow. He's going to shoot a few ducks.
0: He'll be lucky they've all swum away, haven't they?
1: No, look, he's after one now. See, he's creeping down to the beach.
2: Oh, well, never mind. Food isn't everything. Now, attention, you two. It's time to hoist the flag. Start of a new day.
1: It isn't a flag, it's my shirt, and I'm cold.
2: Cold? Well, how can you be cold? You've a strong grass skirt like the rest of us.
1: Well, it may be strong, but there are nettles in mine.
0: I wish you hadn't burnt all our clothes that first day, sir.
2: Well, I had to, didn't I? The leaves and the twigs were too wet to burn. And if someone had seen that bonfire, we'd have been rescued.
1: Yes. Pity you lit it just as it started to rain.
2: Well, I've not made many mistakes, have I? I mean, I've kept us all alive. It was I who thought of collecting rainwater and our bowler hats. I've kept my wits about me. Oh, my word, yes.
1: So have I. It was me that spotted that footprint on the beach and followed the track round the island.
0: Yeah, and after you'd been round four times, you realised the footprint was your own.
2: Listen, bickering will get us nowhere. The important thing is to keep active. Now, I'm off to write my journal. When I get back to civilization, I'll sell it to the staff magazine, make a fortune.
1: We'll never get back to civilization. The park will stay closed till we give the word, and we can't give the word because we're trapped in the park. We're doomed, Mildred. And I'm too young to die.
0: Oh, no, you're not, Mr. Lamb.
1: I had a glittering career ahead of me, and now I have to end my days in this island.
0: Oh, I wonder what's happening back in the dear old office.

0: Good Lord, Wilkins. You found this note on Lamb's desk?
1: Yes, sir. Under his Regent's Park pixie.
0: What? Oh, that misguided souvenir thing. Read the note again.
1: We've decided this can't go on. We made a mistake. We'll pay the price in full.
0: Good grief, that can mean only one thing. They took their responsibilities more seriously than I thought. They've taken their own lives.
1: No wonder we haven't seen them for 6 weeks.
0: This is tragic. Tragic. The PM will blame me. He'll say I drove them too hard. Now, you tell them that's not true, won't you?
1: Oh, yes, of course. What was that again?
0: Lennox Brown was like a son to me, you know. Miss Murfin was like a daughter. And so was Lamb. Was I too harsh?
1: By the way, Sir Gregory, the environment people say, can they open the park again?
0: Oh, they were waiting for Lennox Brown's order. Well, tell them to go ahead. No! No, we'll keep it closed for another month as a mark of respect. It's what Lennox Brown and Lamb would have wished.
1: Oh, very good, sir. I'll tell them.
0: Better write their obituary, I suppose. Yeah. Pitkin!
2: It's gold here in Regent's Park. I said it's gold here.
0: I don't want a blasted weather report.
2: No, gold. Mr. Gold, I work here. Three people have been seen on the island in the lake where the great bustard's nesting.
0: Vandals, eh? Ah, I'll deal with them, Mr. Gold. By thunder, I will.
2: And two of them, I said two of them, look quite big and burly.
0: Oh. Well, on the other hand, this may be a matter for the police. Mustn't take the law into one's own hands.
2: Well, I'll ring Scotland Yard, then. There's something funny going on in that island. I said funny on that island.
3: Poor Mr. Lamb. He's finally snapped. Has he been sitting there long?
4: Yeah, he's been there for hours, sir. Dangling his feet in the water and singing the Isle of Capri.
3: Yes, well, I suppose he's the lucky one. Doesn't know what's going on. He's living in a world of his own, you see.
4: Well, of course, that's nothing new. He's always been like that. Oh, here he's coming over.
5: One, there's a small boy wading across the lake. He's coming towards us.
3: There now. When you're desperate, you know, the mind plays funny tricks. I'm afraid no.

0: Someone could wade across there, could they? I mean, those murky depths are unplumbed.
1: It's true, and look, here he comes.
2: Blimey, he's right, it is a little boy.
3: Hey, what you doing on the island, mister? Are you lot opting out?
0: Good grief. How did you get across here, young man?
3: Well, I waded across, didn't I? Chasing after me ball, see? The wind caught it.
0: You can't have waded it. The water's too deep.
3: Yeah, well, it's a bit deep over there. Came right up to me waist.
1: I say, look, there's a motor launch coming.
3: Well, behind me, it's the fuzz. You lot better scarper. Poncing about in grass skirts you all could put away.
4: Darling, you vessels on the island, we know you're there. Wade up to this boat with your hands up, or we'll storm the beaches.
0: Oh, glory. I think we've been rescued.
5: And now the rest of the news. There were amazing scenes in Regent's Park today when police removed three people from an island in the lake. It was thought at first they were teenage hippies having an orgy. But this was disproved after they'd been hosed down. It emerged that two of the men were middle-aged and the third man was a girl. All wore grass skirts, and the men donned bowler hats as they left the island because, as one put it, they didn't want to look silly. A ministry spokesman, Sir Gregory Pitkin, acknowledged that the three belonged to his staff, but he denied that they'd thought themselves marooned while surrounded by 2 feet of water. No civil servant could be that stupid, he said. The trio had volunteered to stay on the island to guard the rare great bustard which has been nesting there.
6: You're sure you're fully recovered now?
2: Oh, yes, sir. That week in the sanatorium did us the world of good.
1: Thanks for the cigars you sent, sir. I ate all mine.
6: Not at all, my dear chap. When I think of what you went through to guard that great bustard for the nation, I salute you. Seeing you back here safe and sound, I feel as though you're my family.
1: Thank you, Daddy.
6: But it beats me how you survived for 6 weeks. I mean, what on earth did you eat?
0: Well, to start with, we had nothing but cough sweets.
1: I must say they worked, though. After 2 or 3 days, we were coughing like mad.
6: But what did you eat after that?
0: Oh, well, I caught and cooked a wild fowl.
7: Oh, excuse me, Sir Gregory.
6: Yes, Wilkins.
7: The park people rang and, oh, dear, they're furious.
6: Furious?
7: Yes, two of their chaps went across to the island to check on the great bustard.
6: Ah, yes, yes. All well?
7: Oh, no, sir. All they found was a heap of feathers and a wishbone. Someone's eaten it.
6: Eaten the great bustard? Well, who could do such a thing?
7: Just a minute,
6: Lennox Brown. You said you ate a wild fowl.
0: Now, don't jump to conclusions, Sir Gregory.
1: And the eggs were delicious, sir. We had them scrambled.
6: What? I'll scramble you. Let me get my hands on you. I'll scramble
5: Getting the Bird, as the men from the ministry were Richard Murdoch and Derek Giler. Also featured were Norma Ronald, Ronald Baddeley, and John Graham. The program was written by Edward Taylor and John Graham, and produced by Edward Taylor.

0: not have a hazelnut in every bite?
1: Sorry!
0: And thick milk chocolate for your delight?
1: Sorry!
0: Nougat and caramel golden light?
1: Sorry!
0: And don't forget the hazelnut in every bite! And again! What has a hazelnut in every bite?
1: Sorry!
0: Thick milk chocolate for your delight?
1: Sorry!
0: Nougat and caramel golden light? And don't forget the hazelnut in every bite!

0: hope you're not hungry, dear Henry, dear Henry. I've just burnt the roast and I've ruined the spuds.
1: Well, that's a nice thing, isn't it? After I've been working...
0: Henry, I've got me secret supply.
1: You don't mean...
0: Polo mints.
1: Yum, yum.

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1: The American Dairy Association, the nation's dairy farmers, presents the Bob Hope Show, transcribed direct from Hollywood with Les Brown and his band of renown. 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Our guest star, Jerry Colonna. Our singing star, Margaret Whiting. And here he is, Bob Hope.
2: Thank you very, very much. Here I am again for the American Dairy Association and their 5 million cows. You know, really, I consider myself the luckiest person in show business. Who else has 5 million sponsors who are very happy, very contented, and give milk, too? Now, just yesterday, the American Dairy Association took a group picture of all of their employees. It's easy to spot me. I'm the one who's standing on his hind legs. And I'm so happy to be doing this show. You know, a lot of work goes into these shows, getting the guest stars, conferences with the writers, commercials, rehearsals. You've no idea how hard it is to do all that while you're sitting on a milking stool. Actually, though, milking a cow isn't too complicated. You've just got to remember a few points. And it's been wonderful. But it's been a wonderful season working for the American Dairy Association and their 5 million cows. They made me feel like one of the family. You know, the head of the American Dairy... Head of the American Dairy Association says there's no drink like fresh milk, and he practices what he preaches. In his office, instead of a water cooler, he has a cow sitting in the corner. And it's very easy to get a drink. You just walk up, say, eeny, meeny, miny, mo, and hold a paper cup under mo. Anyway, we're having a real summer weather out here in Los Angeles. Summer weather. In L.A., that means the smog is growing warmer. Smog is a haze that we have out here that makes everything look like early television. In fact, it's getting so bad now, they may film Dragnet somewhere else. Sergeant Friday's been searching for 3 days, and he still hasn't found last week's crook. I saw him sneaking down the street yesterday, and the crook was following him. And I want to tell you that everybody in the country and the world is thrilled about the new Salk anti-polio vaccine. It's a wonderful thing. And I understand they're now working on a vaccine that's even more amazing. It's guaranteed to make Mary Olanza sing. Now, I hear Mario's coming out with a new album. It's called Lanza Doesn't Sing Again. It's on a long-playing pizza. There are a lot of theories as to why Lanza didn't go on in Las Vegas. Some people say he overdid his dieting and his tonsils disappeared. But I happen to know the real inside story. Actually, Lanza didn't quit. Godfrey fired him. Godfrey's still at it, you know. The other day he fired the network. Now imagine 9 of them going at one time. That Godfrey show loses more people than the medic. He's coming out with an entirely new show next week. It's called Arthur Godfrey and the Survivors. And I see by the papers that King Farouk is looking for a job. At first I couldn't believe it. How can he find time with all his hobbies? I understand Egypt offered their former king a nice clean job with a big title. Grand General in charge of the hydraulic embellishment of national monuments. Washing pyramids. He did get one legitimate offer, but then when they found out who was advertising, they withdrew it. They didn't think King Farouk was a suitable person for the job, night watchman at the YWCA. Of course, King Farouk isn't starving. He's still in good shape. Errol Flynn offered him $20,000 for his address book. Farouk offered Errol $30,000 for his, and I hope he gets something. I hope he gets something soon because he's really broke. In fact, he's so broke he can't even pay his amusement tax. And with Farouk, that could be tragic. You know that. Of course, out here, nobody's interested in working in television or radio or the movies anymore. Everybody wants to get into that new medium, Las Vegas. Oh, I want to tell you, it's really fabulous. They're paying such huge salaries, you can earn enough working a week on the States to spend 20 minutes at the roulette table. And the big hotels will do anything to get movie names down there. They offered David Niven $50,000 in his own suite, but he couldn't take it. He's married. And they offered Clark Gable $50,000 in his own bungalow, Sinatra $50,000 in his own iron lung, Lassie $50,000 in a private tree. Not just that. I just had an offer to go to Las Vegas myself. Can you imagine a hotel being able to offer a comedian $60,000 a week? Well, can you imagine him offering me $30,000 a week? $5,000? Well, anyway, the bus fare is guaranteed. Desserts, like lots of other things, it's the good old-time favorites that are so often the best. Right, Ed Prentice?
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2: Say, Bill.
4: Yeah, Rob.
2: Well, Bill, this is the last show of the season. You and the rest of the cast have done a great job, so I want to really show my appreciation.
4: Oh, now, Bob, you don't have to go overboard.
2: I don't have to go overboard?
4: Well, of course not. Now, how are you thinking of showing your appreciation, Rob?
2: By saying thank you.
4: Gee, you didn't even dip your little tootsie in, did you?
2: Don't jump to conclusions, White Fang. As a matter of fact, I have some nice presents for everyone in the cast.
4: Really? What'd you get?
2: Well, Les Brown, his musicians, have done a wonderful job all season, and they went up to Greenland with me, so I got them $100 money clips.
4: Well, gee, really, Bob?
2: Yep, each money clip is guaranteed to hold $100. If you fold it right. And I've got a nice present for you, Bill. A week with all expenses at a hotel just outside of Las Vegas.
4: Oh, gee, that's swell, Bob. Which one is it? The Desert Inn, Thunderbird, Sands, Sahara, New Frontier?
2: No, this is a little further outside Las Vegas than any of those, Bill. It's called the Yucca Flats Motel.
4: The Yucca Flats Motel? Well, I don't think I've ever heard of that place, Bob. Is it air-conditioned?
2: No, but it may be by the time you get there. You'll love it. The lobby is very exciting. You never know who's going to blow in.
5: Hi, fellas. What's going on?
2: Oh, we've just been discussing the fact that it's the end of the season, Maggie, our last show.
5: What about it?
2: Well, what about it? Don't you feel any sentiment about the sponsor or toward us, our wonderful sponsor?
5: Well, Bob, of course I do. I'll never forget the American Dairy Association or you either, Bob. Every time I stick my spoon into a blob of cottage cheese, I'll think of you.
2: Thanks a heap.
5: So this is your last radio show till fall.
2: That's right, Maggie, but I'm still on television. I'm doing a TV show next Tuesday night over the NBC network with a lot of wonderful guests. Lloyd Nolan, the lovely French singing star, Lean Reno, Mario Lanza's agent, John Foster Dulles, Chiang Kai-shek. And as a special added attraction, Winnie Ruth Judd, if she can get away.
4: Well, after the TV shows, I suppose you'll take a vacation, huh?
2: Yeah, well, my plans haven't quite crystallized yet, Bill. I can't decide whether to go motoring through Italy with Tyrone Power or yachting in the Mediterranean with Ava Gardner or grouse shooting in Scotland with Princess Margaret.
5: Well, how'd you spend last summer, Bob?
2: Slugging gophers in Death Valley with Gabby Hayes. You know, the jackpot prize on Break the Bank isn't what it used to be. I'll get it. Hello?
6: Hello?
2: Hello?
6: Hello?
2: Hello?
6: Hello?
2: Hello?
6: That's what I like about this show, spattling dialogue.
2: Well, it's Professor Colonna. Well. How are you tonight, Beaver Lip?
6: In the pink.
2: In the pink?
6: Yes, the blue ones are in the laundry.
2: It's a revival meeting, yes, sir.
6: Hold the phone a minute, Hope. Come here, honey.
7: Oh, Professor.
6: Sit on my knee. Put your arms around my neck.
2: What's going on there, Kelowna?
6: I'm conducting a scientific investigation.
7: Oh, Professor.
2: A scientific investigation? What are you trying to find out?
6: What Lola wants.
2: Lola, Lola, you're living in a fool's paradise.
6: Okay, if I use your guest towels.
2: Professor, you ought to be here tonight as a special occasion.
6: It is?
2: That's right, I'm going off the air.
6: You're going off the air? Yeah.
2: What's the matter?
6: How are you going to breathe?
2: Kelowna, you're out of your mind.
6: Yes, and I'm glad. It was getting kind of stuffy in there.
2: Well, what are you going to do till we return in the fall, Professor?
6: Oh, I'm starting my own program, Hope.
2: Your own program? Who's on it?
6: Oh, just me and Gina Lollobrigida, Zsa Zsa Gabor, Lana Turner, Marilyn Monroe. Going to be a warm summer.
2: Hey, Kelowna, you're doing a show with Gina Lollobrigida and Zsa Zsa Gabor and Lana Turner and Marilyn Monroe?
6: That's right.
2: Can I ask you a question?
6: Sorry, old chap, but the answer is no.
2: No?
6: We've got all the help we need.
2: Well, that figures. Well, it sounds like a good show, Kelowna. Who's the sponsor?
6: Don't know.
2: What type of program is it?
6: I don't know.
2: What time are you on the air?
6: Don't know.
2: Professor, you're doing a show with Gina and Marilyn and Lana and Zsa Zsa. You don't know anything about it? How can that be?
6: I don't ask questions. I just have fun.
2: There we go. Oh, I love it. Thanks for the memories. Say, Kelowna, don't let everyone know you come from a family of morons.
6: Okay, Pop.
2: Look, Professor, I won't be seeing you for a while. This is goodbye.
6: Well, I'll miss you, old pal. The sun in the sky won't shine with the same brightness while you're gone. The flowers in the fields will bow their pretty heads. The birds in the trees will sing a sad refrain. The dew of the morning will seem like tears. Even the winds of the desert will be stilled. Farewell, dear friend. Farewell.
2: What a beautiful sentiment. Professor, I never knew you felt this way about me.
6: I don't. I'm just moving my lips. That was a tape recording. So long, Hope.
2: So long, Broomhead. Just for that, I won't throw any food in his cage tonight. Here she is, Margaret Whiting, backed up by Les Brown as Gypsies, doing whatever Lola wants. Come in, Maggie.

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1: Ed Prentice, you were talking about cream with fresh strawberries a moment ago. I'd just like to say that I prefer my cream whipped.
2: Well, that's important, Bob. Yes, sir, a snow cap of whipped cream cascading down over juicy red ripe berries looks gorgeous, tastes terrific. Most everybody agrees on that. 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And as Bob said, top the whole elegant dessert with lots of cream. It's nature's finest topping, just as it comes from the cream bottle or when it's whipped to smooth perfection. Let whipped cream dress up other desserts for you, too, such as homemade sundaes, certain pies, or even leftover puddings. Just remember that cream makes the magic difference, transforms the simplest food into a superb treat. Add lots of wonderful flavor with real cream. Well, ladies and gentlemen, like everyone else, comedians worry about holding on to their jobs, especially when it's the last show of the season, and they don't know if they're going to be back on the air in the fall. Now, even the world's most talented comedians worry a little bit. Those with average talent worry a lot. And comedians with no talent at all... Oh, well, I think I better drop the subject, but you can imagine how Bob feels. To give you an idea how worried Bob is, let's go back to this morning when he and I were walking along Rodeo Drive in Beverly Hills.
0: Come on, Bill.
2: Gee, Bob, what are we doing in this ritzy shopping section?
0: Well, you know, I haven't heard from NBC whether I'm going to be back on the air in the fall, so I thought I'd buy the president of the network a little gift. You know, sort of a reminder. A present. A token.
2: The secret word for tonight is bribe.
0: Down, Steinway head. Don't ever faint. When you're in the May Company, Bill, those teeth look like an ivory escalator.
2: What kind of gift were you looking for, Rob?
0: Well, the president of NBC, Pat Weaver, is a great outdoors man, so I thought he's a mountain boy, mm-hmm. And ever since he was a kid, he's loved the woods.
2: Oh, he loves the woods, huh?
0: Yeah, I killed him a bar when he was only three.
2: Well, sir, in that case, why don't you give him your Davy Crockett coonskin cap?
0: I can't. I loaned it to Crosby. He's going formal tonight.
2: Well, if you want a gift for an outdoor man, Rob, let's go in a store right here. The Beverly Hills Sporting Goods Shop.
0: Okay.
2: Ooh, gee, what a ritzy place.
0: Hey, this is a very fine shop, Bill. Jeff Chandler wouldn't think of buying his poison arrows anywhere else.
2: I wonder if they have anything so crude as a clerk around here.
0: Well, I'll ask that man over there in the cutaway coat and striped trousers. Pardon me.
3: What can I do for you?
0: Say, are you the clerk?
3: No, of course I'm not the clerk. I'm Winston Churchill. Now that I've retired from number 10 Downing Street, I'm spending the twilight of my career dusting out the holes in these bowling balls. Now, what can I do for you?
0: Well, for one thing, you can stop getting such big laughs. No, what I want to tell you is I want to get some sporting equipment.
3: What kind?
0: Well, I'm not quite sure. Let's see. Do you think some golf clubs would be nice for a man who's a little overweight and needs some exercise?
3: Oh, they'd be just dandy. Step right over here and I'll show you a set, Chubby.
0: Chubby? I haven't got an ounce of fat on me. I'm 170 pounds of solid flab.
3: Just step this way, please.
2: Bob, are you sure that Pat Weaver likes golf? You know, I've heard he does a lot of fishing.
0: He does it well, doesn't he? Say, yeah. Yeah, that's me. That's an idea. Say, clerk, I'm buying a gift for a friend, and he's quite a fisherman. What would you suggest?
3: Well, how about this fine aluminum fishing rod for $500?
0: No, that's too much.
3: Well, we have a glass fishing rod for $300, or a steel rod for $200.
0: Look, what can I get for about $10?
3: A branch from a pussy willow tree with the pussy willow shaved off.
0: Never mind, we'll just browse around. We'll call you when we need you.
3: Yeah, very well. But we have many small items here, the kind you can slip in your pocket. So let me warn you, there's a city ordinance against shoplifting.
0: Now, wait a minute. Are you saying I'm a crook?
3: I'm not saying anything, but I know one thing. You didn't get those mean, shifty little eyes counting marshmallows for the campfire girl.
0: Quiet, or I'll pull the string and your eyelashes will fall off.
2: Ah, come on, Rob. Let's look at this fishing tackle. There's some wonderful trout flies here.
3: Yes, that one you're looking at happens to be a Royal Coachman trout fly.
0: Pardon me. I think I know more about this than you do. That's a purple splendor trout fly, and it's not for mountain streams. It's for lake fishing. I happen to be an authority on fishing.
3: I can believe it.
1: You can?
3: Yes. Your nose looks like it's swimming upstream to spawn.
1: That does it. Come on, Bill. We'll take our business somewhere else. Who wants their stuff anyway?
3: And we have several items on sale at reduced prices.
1: Well, you can keep it. I wouldn't take anything from this store if you were giving it away. You've insulted me, you've questioned my honesty, and you've ridiculed me. I'll never come in this store again as long as I live.
3: Well, what an outburst. Sensitive little flower, wasn't he? Oh, you're back again. What is it this time?
1: Would you please validate my parking ticket?

0: Good afternoon. This is the National Broadcasting Company. One moment, I'll connect you. National Broadcasting Company. Yes, Mr. Smith, here's your party.
1: Hi, honey.
0: Oh, hello, Mr. Hope. What can I do for you?
1: Well, I'd like to see the president of the network.
0: The president?
1: Yes, the end of the season. I haven't heard that I'm going to be back in the air in the fall.
0: Oh, you don't have to worry, Mr. Hope. The big boss says you're the funniest comedian NBC ever had. And you get the biggest laughs of anybody in the business.
1: He said that? When?
0: Just this morning, on the phone. He was trying to trade you to CBS for Jack Benny.
1: Jack Benny? He's no comic. He couldn't even get a laugh when he was working under the name of Evelyn in her magic violin.
0: The president of CBS absolutely refused to do it.
1: Trying to trade me for Jack Benny. That's like swapping Marilyn Monroe and getting Ma Kettle.
0: Yeah, that's what the president of CBS said.
1: Whose side are you on? Look, just tell the big boss I'm here, will you?
0: He's not busy. You can go right in.
1: Thank you. Which way?
2: Right through the store, Mr. Hope.
1: Oh, hi, Mr. Weaver. Say, it's great to see you again. Oh, wait a minute. You're not Mr. Weaver.
3: That is correct.
1: Well, who are you?
3: Allow me to introduce myself. You are in the presence of the wealthiest man in the universe, Hubert Updike III.
1: Well, you could have remained seated in your chair. Why do you stand up when you say your name?
3: Out of respect. I'm in my presence, too.
1: Well, I must be in the wrong office. I wanted to see the president of NBC.
3: I am the president of NBC and the owner. Dear old Dad bought it for me for my birthday.
1: Your father bought you NBC for your birthday? Your family must really be loaded.
3: Oh, we are. We have oodles and oodles and more oodles. We're so wealthy, we think Strike It Rich is a comedy show.
1: Well, I'm very happy to meet you, Mr. Updike. I have a present for you, too.
3: Yes? Well, what is it?
1: This bag of golf clubs.
3: Oh, what a shame. I already have some. Mater bought me a set of 4 golf clubs for Christmas.
1: Only 4 clubs?
3: Oh, they're beautiful ones. 3 of them have swimming pools.
1: Yes, they're the best kind. Now, then you do play golf, huh?
3: Oh, do I play? Oh, definitely. I belong to the most exclusive golf club in the world, the Lakeside Country Club. It was very expensive to build. It has 18 holes.
1: Yeah, well, all golf clubs have 18 holes.
3: Indoors?
1: Oh, yes, I've seen the place. Howard Hughes has the washroom concession. Yes, I
3: Well, you know, it's the most exclusive club in the entire world. We just had a very successful membership drive.
1: Really?
3: Yes, we drove out 300 members.
1: You drove them out?
3: Yes, well, we had to, you see. Several upstarts had managed to weasel in who only had $3 or $4 million. How sneaky can you get? Imagine only $3 or $4 million.
1: Yeah, you got to watch out for those wetbacks. Now, tell me, Hubert, how did your family make all their money?
3: In oil. You see, we've always been in oil. You've seen that famous sign, the flying red horse?
1: Yes.
3: Dad posed for it. Dear old Dad is still digging for oil, but he's getting very, very discouraged.
1: He's getting discouraged? Why?
3: Well, he keeps striking uranium.
1: Well, some people are just born unlucky. Now, what's wrong with uranium?
3: Well, nothing, except my family is very much against the atom bomb.
1: You're against the atom bomb? Why?
3: Well, we understand it kills rich people, too. And when dear old Dad heard that, he wrote a letter to the government. We're calling off the test.
1: You're calling off the test? How can you do that?
3: We're taking back Nevada.
1: Well, this has been very interesting, Hubert, and I'm glad you're the new owner of the network. I'll just leave these golf clubs, and I hope you'll keep me in mind when you need a comedian.
3: No. I'm afraid you're too late. I've just hired a comedian. In fact, he's in the next office now.
1: You've hired a comedian? Who is he?
3: Oh, he's a very funny chap with bulging eyes, a high voice, and a big black mustache.
1: Big black mustache? You don't mean... Oh, no, it can't be.
4: Wanna bet?
1: Colonna, you went behind my back and took my job away from me?
4: Well, the salary's very good, and I thought...
1: Thief, double-crosser, rat, viper, skunk.
4: Keep going, you're getting warm.
1: Maloney, you're a low-down, despicable, crawling, two-faced snake in the grass.
4: Please, Hope, that's no way to talk to a man who is suffering from an incurable disease.
1: Oh, well, gee, I didn't know, Professor. You're suffering from an incurable disease? What is it?
4: Poverty.
1: Well, that does it, you double-crosser. I'm going to teach you a lesson. Put up your hands.
3: No. Let's settle this like gentlemen. There is no need for fisticuffs. I'll flip this coin, and the job goes to the winner. Call it.
4: Heads. Tails. Egad, it went out the window. There it is. Way down there on the sidewalk.
1: Oh, did it come up heads or tails, Kelowna? I can't see. Is it heads or tails?
4: Lean out the window a little further, Hope.
1: Well, I still can't see it.
4: Lean out a little further. A little further. Just a teensy-winsy bit further.
1: Whoops!
4: What do you know? He came up tail.
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1: Oh, thanks for the memory. To all our loyal friends, on whom our show depends, you've been just great, we'd like to state, as now the season ends, that we thank you very much. April 27th, we'll be in the Las Vegas area. All you folks out there, we'll be at the Desert Inn for that big Damon Runyon Cancer Fund golf tournament with all the champions of the country. And I'll have my usual annual putting contest with Mr. Walter Winchell. I give him a handicap of two holes, as usual. That's on April 27th. And May the 4th, we'll be in Albuquerque with a lot of stars for the Arthritis and Rheumatism Fund. And you folks around the Tucson area, be there May the 7th, a big show for the Mental Health Hospital. And ladies and gentlemen, this is our last radio show for the season. I want to extend my sincere thanks to the American Dairy Association and the dairy farmers for making it all possible. My sincere thanks, too, to you at home for tuning us in every Thursday evening. It's been a wonderful association with a lot of grand people who've worked very hard to bring you these weekly sessions. Like our writers, Norman Sullivan and Charles Lee, announcer Bill Goodman, producer Jack Hope, engineers Johnny Pollock and Johnny Teal, sound man Parker Cannell, script girl Annie Wizen, NBC's Homer Welsh, and last but not least, our own Maggie Whiting and Les Brown and the band. Thanks from all of us for the memory of a grand season, and good night.
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1: Right, the audience are in. We can start.
2: Hello, Cheeky.
3: Hello, Cheeky. Hello.
4: Hello. Chicken.
2: Buenos dias.
4: Bonjour, chicken.
3: Oh.
4: Hello.
2: What's on telly? And welcome to another fun-filled half-hour of Jeeps, Jukes, and Jocularity all the way.
1: What's all that?
2: It's an old introduction to the Navy lark.
1: Ah.
2: Fell out of the producer's wallet when he did his old I'm going to buy a round bluff.
1: I'll be fair, he bought a round once.
5: Got changed from half a crown.
1: Yeah.
2: Wasn't it that night we were all worried about Chamberlain?
1: He should never have done that with his umbrella under his raincoat. Frightened that woman to death.
6: Have I missed anything?
5: Yes, that jug over there.
6: Oh!
2: Where have you been?
6: Hi, fans. Tennis, I've been to the Louvre, and I'm not telling them. King here.
2: Where have you been?
6: I've been arranging Roddy Llewellyn's comeback.
1: How did you do that?
6: I taught him another song. The mighty atom does it again. Bye, fans.
1: Yay! And now...
5: If I don't get any differentials and turning up money, I'm not putting in another sparking plug.
1: That was an extract from Carmen.
2: Thank you. Meanwhile, in a research laboratory. It's not working, it's not working.
7: Doctor, come quickly. Dr. Fortescue's made a man.
2: What? Dr. Fortescue, you have made a man. How did you do it?
8: Gave him a couple of gins and took him in the broom cupboard.
2: Oh. You naughty lady doctor, for the benefit of any listeners who were getting worried.
1: Oh, I see. Is that an implied criticism of my playing of that crucial role?
5: Yes.
1: Can you do better?
5: Yes.
1: Go on, then.
7: Gave him a couple of gins and took him in the broom cupboard.
1: I don't know who you are, madam, but I think I love you. May I take you to dinner this evening?
7: That was me playing a woman.
1: Oh, well, the offer still stands. It's been a quiet week.
7: Fair enough.
1: Things are not too good at home. Christine's up on the roof.
7: What's she doing up there?
1: The aerial broke and I wanted to watch the end of Coronation Street.
7: When was this?
1: Fortnight last Thursday.
7: Poor girl.
1: What do you mean, poor? Oh, I pay her £3 a night.
7: What?
1: And extra for being an aerial. How's your wife, John?
2: Oh, she's got a new hobby. Started going around auctions. Picked up something very interesting the other week.
1: Really, what?
2: An auctioneer.
1: You mean the...
2: No. We use him as an alarm clock. When it's time for work, he hits me on the head with his hammer and shouts, "Going, going, gone."
1: Is it working?
2: Very well. On Saturdays, I dodge to one side and he smashes me boiled egg for me.
5: My wife's gone.
1: Oh, dear, where?
5: Nowhere, she's just gone. You think she's the Marie Celeste, you know. Lies in the bath and sailors keep jumping off her.
1: Once again, we wheel into the studio England's oldest man, 183-year-old Mr. Jedediah Whittle, who this week remembers Prince Albert.
9: Prince Consort, Crystal Palace. Two. Queen's Park Rangers. too. Ah, Albert. Bloody kraut.
7: Thank you, Mr. Whittle. Here is a newsflash. Smiley McGurdle, a circus dwarf, was charged in Leeds today with being drunk and disorderly. The judge said that on account of his height, he would be bound under. Meanwhile, at a circus...
10: My lord, ladies and gentlemen, for the first time in any circus ring, Jerry Bottle takes pride in presenting Gilberto and his performing wife.
11: Oh, I've got a headache.
7: Oh.
10: My lord, still, Jimmy. I must apologize yet again. It's always a risk with these highly strung thoroughbreds.
12: Nature Corner, in which we explore the wonders of natural history. This week, the mating call of the wren.
13: Hello, sailor.
14: You're the first white woman I've seen in 5 years.
13: You've been at sea?
14: No, my glasses were dirty. Talking of dirty glasses, fancy a drink, darling?
13: Don't mind if I do.
15: Good evening, beloved. Welcome to the Chapel of Rest.
14: We were looking for a boozer.
15: You're in luck. I am one. Where shall we go?
13: Let's try in here.
6: Evening, all. Welcome to the Cock and Wallet. By the way, drinks are on the house.
14: Why's that?
6: Mrs. Brooke Taylor's on the roof and she's paying.
16: My wife on your roof. What's she doing up there?
6: Came in here with a retired layabout. Said if you was going to dress up as a wren, she was going to have a night on the tiles.
16: I'm going up there to have it out with her.
6: Carry on, Squire. Carry on, we're all men of the world. Incidentally, you look a belter in that wren's uniform.
16: Oh, thank you. Am I seen straight? Oh, I must speak to my wife.
6: Got a ladder?
16: Oh, dear, have I. Have you got any soap? Have you got any soap? I must go up and speak to her. How do I get up on the roof?
6: I'll give you a bunk up.
16: I think I know what you mean. I was wrong.
17: Christine! Christine!
18: What you want?
17: You're not my wife.
18: No, but I'll do for radio.
17: All right. Christine, come down.
18: Shout.
17: Christine, if you don't come down, what shall I do for an aerial? Christine, I shall drum my heels.
18: Smarty, if you're going to drum your heels, I'm going to pluck my eyebrows.
12: I went out with a girl last night. We found a place to park. She put her arm around me as we sat there in the dark. I cuddled closer to her, well aware of her appeal. But suddenly she pulled away and said, what's this I feel? I said, it's Grandad's teeth. Oh, yes, it's Grandad's teeth. He left them to me in his will 10 years ago, and they're with me still. And if I go to the Arctic or a walk on Hampstead Heath, I always take me ointment and me Grandad's teeth. When I was in the army once, I worked there as a cook. I made them steak and kidney pies and did it by the book. One day the captain said to me, I love your pie and veg, but tell me, lad, how do you get that pattern round the edge? I said, it's Grandad's teeth, oh yes, it's Grandad's teeth. He left them to me in his will 10 years ago, and they're with me still. I became the captain's batman, and he let me call him Keith. But I always kept me ointment and me Grandad's teeth. A And as I make my way through life, I find time and again that what I've got in my pocket is the envy of all men. But no one can take them from me, and no matter how they try, I know I'll take them with me to that dentist in the sky. I mean me granddad's teeth, oh yes, me granddad's teeth. He left them to me in his will 10 years ago, and they're with me still. And if I go to paradise or the other place beneath, you'll find me with me ointment and me granddad's teeth.

0: With that, over to Hermes Blush for commentary on the ladies' final in the Grunge Golden Corset Tennis Championships.
1: Hello and welcome. Well, Chrissy Lloyd's really swinging them about here. I mean, her services. What a player this girl is. I'd love to play with her. I mean, I'd love to have her. Anyway, she has the edge today. I mean, she likes it on the grass. Oh, God. She's preparing to serve, and now she's got hold of two. I mean, she serves out. So it's her second service. She's served one ball. She's asking for another, and the ball boy's giving her one. Oh, God. Back to the studio.
2: Thank you, Hermes. And now here's Jim Pilchard with the rest of the sports news.
0: Thank you, Barbara. Well, today's figure skating championships in Dublin were cancelled due to ice in the arena. Ivor Tong, Britain's curling champion, lost his title today when he had a go at Yul Brynner. Squash.
2: Thank you very much. Cheers. The FA ruled today that Leeds United were out of order in last Saturday's match at Liverpool when they backed up their striker with two secondary pickets. Finally, here is a really surprising football result. Arsenal 2, Pakistan 163-5. Now over to John Stickleback for the racing.
1: Racing at Newmarket, the 2 o'clock at first, Play School 5-4. Second, Flat Chest, evens. Third, Diana Dawes didn't, 100-1 against. Non-starter, Bunch of Noses, 7 ran. Minor tragedy at the start of the race, the starter broke a leg and had to be shot. Back to you, Humbert.
2: Thank you, Kenny, and something really exciting's just landed on the table in front of me. Hello, Dorothy. So, that's all from us. Back to Tim and his wife on the roof.
3: We've meant to each other. Right, next. Think of our children.
4: Don't bring them into it. For a start, I don't think the last one was mine.
5: Hello up there.
3: Who's that?
5: Father Kevin O'Vatican here. I've come to talk your wife down.
3: She's not of your faith, Father.
5: It's all right, I'll see her privately. Come down, Christine, don't throw it all away. Think of your life with Tim there. Think of your future together as you walk hand in hand. Hang on, I'll come up and jump with you.
0: A 101 things you never wanted to know. Number 102. Here is a brief summary of Einstein's second theory of relativity.
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1: Habitat Flourish, Space Vicar. Episode 23, No Onions on Mine, in which Habitat discovers the sinister truth about Yamahura and his tin of paint.
4: Goodbye, Habitat.
0: Not goodbye, dear. Au revoir. I must be off for my great adventure.
7: 10, 9, 8, 7, 6, 5, 4, 3, 2, 1, 0.
2: We have liftoff.
4: I wouldn't mind, but he's only got a bicycle.
1: Habitat cycled merrily along, unaware that destiny was about to strike him behind the ear with a rolled-up copy of Penthouse. As he stopped at the traffic lights, his bleeper started going. So he took one of his tablets and headed for the nearest phone.
8: So that's it, Habitat. Those damn Martians are sealing the Arc de Triomphe and replacing it with a replica made of garlic bread. Damn cunning. The French will never notice. Get over there and see what you can do.

0: Paris. Habitat, his disguise complete as a don't do that, sir, man at the Moulin Rouge, called on an old friend. He rang the bell.
1: Quasimodo, are you at home?
2: Oh, Habitat, mon ami. I had a hunch you would be calling. Come to that, I had a hunch anyway.
1: Listen, what is that box? Ah, your hunch box. Listen. Listen, Quaz, what news of the Martian situation?
2: I have a couple of contacts. Do you like them? I got fed up with the spectacle.
1: I like them a lot.
2: Anyway, I have heard that one of the Martians has disguised himself as two Can-Can girls at the Folie Bergère.
1: How?
2: They have four tentacles, you know.
1: Difficult to hide in a Can-Can girl's costume. Oh, I see what you mean. The Folie Bergère, you say. Thank you, Quasimodo. I enjoyed that.
2: Fun, wasn't it?
1: Oh, it brought the color to my cheeks. Oh. Now, help me up out of the splits and let's get to work.
3: Will Assurite catch the Martian by the tentacles? Will Quasimodo ever go straight? Will Habitat ever settle down to one accent? Will Fife was a Scottish comedian? The answers to all these questions and less in last week's episode on this channel next week now.
0: And now for Mr. Toole, in a school in Ghoul, something cool.
4: And now, the time has come, and so I face the grand finale. I could have been a prince. What makes me wince? I've been a Charlie. I tripped

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I tried to take up golf, but lost my balls along the fairway. Yes, I'm the

Then I could fight. And as a child, I often cried. I had a rocking horse that died.

0: Meanwhile, in an Irish fish and chip shop next to the vegetarian butcher's...
1: Ah, good evening.
2: Hello.
1: What have you got?
2: Oh, I'm afraid it's late and the pictures have just come out, so all I can offer you is salmon, trout, roach, perch, bass, carp, tuna, mackerel, sturgeon, mullet, turbot, halibut, hake, haddock, herring, plaice, skate, sole, flounder, whiting, crawfish, crayfish, conger eel, blue whale.
1: Anything else?
2: I got the wife's parrot. It died this morning.
1: No, thank you. Do you keep Bream?
2: Bream? No, we used to, but the other fish kept complaining about him playing the guitar all night. Added to which he was flat and the tuna didn't like it. Yeah, excuse me.
1: What about cod?
2: I'm sorry, sir, I'm an atheist. I don't believe in cod.

0: Oh, well, skate and chips twice. Do you accept American Express?
1: That should do nicely, sir.
0: Meanwhile, on an American Express.
2: Barman, bourbon on the rocks, no ice.
0: I can do you the no ice, sir, but we're clean out of bourbon.
3: And now the tinsel world of Edna Follicle, the creeper in the jungle of show business.
4: Nyree Dawn Porter announced today that they have split.
3: Miss Doris Angel, who claims to have the largest bust in show business, is to star in a new series entitled Angel's Charlies.
4: Next week, I'll be talking to Kate Bush, Peter Woods, and Twiggy about their problems with Dutch elm disease.
5: I am Derek Oily. I'm a humble cog in this great and wonderful machine we call the BBC. I wonder if I could crave a boon.
3: Certainly, Pat or Debbie.
5: Oh, good. You really ought to do a comedy program for us sometime.
3: What was it you wanted?
5: I'm showing some friends around how the jolly old Beeb works backstage, as it were, and I wondered if you'd mind if they crept in unobtrusively for a moment to watch you Johnnies at work.
3: Not at all.
5: Come in.
6: He's coming yet, Captain. Don't run. He's coming.
3: Nice couple.
5: They said thanks very much. Tomorrow the world.
4: World War II had more than its fair share of heroes. In fact, for a while, World War I was so jealous it said it wasn't going to play anymore. There was one group of men, hardly more than boys, really. Practically children. In fact, one of them was an expectant mother, whose unglamorized, unpublicized job was one of the most dangerous in the whole war.
3: The men of UXW.
5: Gentlemen, stand easy.
4: Why, sir?
5: Pardon?
4: Why me, sir?
5: I'm sorry, what?
4: You said stand easy, sir.
5: Yes.
4: Well, my name's Easy, sir.
5: Yes.
4: Why should I have to stand, sir, when all the others are sitting down, sir?
5: Ah, I see. Now, look, the rest of you had better stand up. Easy's feeling a bit out of it.
4: I don't want to be pushy, sir, but it's not very nice to be singled out when all the others are sitting down.
5: No, so all stand up.
4: But I want to sit down, sir.
5: Right. Right. The rest of you stand and Easy sit. Right. I want you all to look at this blackboard.
4: I can't see, sir.
5: Why's that?
4: They're all standing up and I'm sitting down.
5: I see. Easy. One question. Are you prepared to die for your country?
4: Oh, yes, sir.
5: Right. Can you
7: sir?
5: Yes.
7: It's not fair, sir.
5: What isn't?
7: We're all steadied up and Easy's lying down, sir.
5: Well, in that case, you'd better all lie down. Oh. Right, can you all see the blackboard?
4: No, sir, not from here, sir.
7: You can only see the ceiling, sir.
5: Right. In that case, I'd better draw it on the ceiling. Sergeant Major, give me a hand up this ladder, will you?
8: Right, darling.
5: Right. The chain of command starts here and... Ow! Well, now we're all lying on the floor. I'll explain it to you.
7: Can't hear you, sir.
5: Shut up. Wartime throws up some unusual crises, one of which is the number of lively widows suffering from a shortage of manpower, as it were. The repression and frustration thus built up renders them highly volatile and eventually explosive. And that's where you come in.
4: Pardon, sir?
5: Shut up, Easy, you're dead.
4: Oh.
5: So, we're forming an elite corps of men to deal with these potentially dangerous situations. A group to be known as the UXW, the Unexploded Widows Squad. All going to have what you've got now?
1: Yes, please. Yes.
5: Right, 6 empty glasses, please, Elsie. Training going, Mr. Possett?
8: Pretty damn dull, actually, Elsie. Day after day with those damn rubber ladies one can't touch. Nice to be with the real thing. Bet that won't blow up, eh? Sorry, Elsie.
5: That's all right, sir. There's always this one. Clumsy me.
4: C for Charlie. C for Charlie. This is Arthur Askey. Are you receiving me? Over. What did he say, Derek?
2: Yes.
4: We have visual contact. It's a Mrs. Dundreary and a Mrs. Wilmot. Gobworth is approaching them. He's got a variety of defusing devices, including the Ludo board, the knitting patterns, and the complete works of Daphne du Maurier. Over. No, Gobworth. Hang on, he's coming through on the other line.
9: Getting close now, Sarge. Very definite reading. Hello, ladies. I begin to throb. Why don't you try crocheting this map of Portugal? Don't do that, Mrs. Wilmot. I'm a married man. Game a Ludo. Mrs. Dundreary, don't. Steady, ladies. Snakes and ladders. Snakes and ladders. No, no, no, I'll read to you from Jamaica Inn. The needles reach critical, Sarge. You'll get big, these big. Get the men out of the area. Calm down, ladies. I'll read you from this book. Don't do that, ladies. Don't. Listen to this. She felt his hot breath on her cheek as he took her in his...
4: Such incidents were everyday occurrences for those brave men of the UXW. To such an extent that only one of them lived through the war to tell the tale. Tell us, Major Cornwallis, what was the secret of your survival?
5: Quite simple, love. Never had no trouble at all. Mind you, I never came across anyone quite like you during the war. Sir, Cheeky. Welcome out, Cheeky.
4: Hello, Cheeky star. Tim Brooke Taylor, Barry Cry, and John Junkin. The script was by John Junkin and Barry Cry, with little bits by Tim Brooke Taylor. The music was by the Dennis King Trio, and the program was produced by David Hatch.
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0: With Wilfred Bramble as Albert and Harry H. Corbett as Harold.
1: Hello, son. It won't be long. I've nearly finished the decorations. Jingle bells, jingle bells. They look nice, don't they? I said they look nice, don't they?
2: Right.
1: The decoration!
2: Oh, I'm so sorry. I was transported to another world for a minute. Oh, it's a veritable fairyland. Oh, it takes your breath away, it really does. I can hardly contain my gasps of wonder and amazement. Oh, then. Oh, it recalls the splendor of Versailles during the reign of the Sun King.
1: Are you taking the Arthur Bliss?
2: No. Really, it is quite magnificent. Oh, it's like Disneyland. Get it all done.
1: What's wrong with it?
2: Tat. That's what's wrong with it. Tat. You've been putting up the same rubbish ever since I was five. Every year out it comes, and every year the paper chains get shorter. We lose a foot off each end because you don't take them down properly. Last year's bits are still up there. The whole effect is cheap, tawdry and vulgar. And you've ruined the picture rails. There's more pinholes than woodworm holes. It's pathetic.
1: That's me finished. That's my Christmas over. I'm not doing any more. You can cook your own dinner, crack your own nuts and pull your own cracker. You get nothing else out of me. I do my best, and that's all the thanks I get. Good night. You're on your own. I hope you enjoy yourself.
2: I will, because I won't be here.
1: What did you say?
2: I said I won't be here.
1: Why? Where are you going?
2: I don't know. Yet. I haven't made up my mind. Anywhere, as long as he's not here.
1: Oh, Harold, you do this every year.
2: I know I do. And every year you prevail and I finish up spending Christmas stuck in here with you. Well, no more. This year, I'm going anywhere.
1: We always have a good time.
2: We don't have a good time.
1: We have plenty to eat and drink.
2: We have too much to eat and drink. That is not enjoying oneself, that is boredom. One overeats and overdrinks because one is bored. There's nothing else to do. Except stuff half raw turkey, tin Christmas pudding and tepid custard down one's cake hole.
1: You can watch telly.
2: I don't want to watch the telly. I watch the telly every Christmas. All day long. For 3 days. Watching the telly is the same as eating and drinking. You do it because you is bored. And all you get on the telly is Christmas stuffed down your throat. I'm off, mate. And to show you how desperate I am, you can even come with me.
1: I don't like going away at Christmas.
2: Then you can stay here.
1: I don't like staying here on my own.
2: Then you'll have to come with me, won't you? You're not talking me out of it this year. And you can have as many heart attacks as you like. It won't make any difference. I'm going.
1: I don't think I'd enjoy it, Harold.
2: You never know till you try it. Give it a go. Go on, do something different for once. Live a little.
1: Go mad. Do you think we can afford to go away?
2: Of course we can. I've been totting it up. We've got £3 in the bank, £7 in the building society, and £79.80 in the swear box.
1: You're not having that! That's mine!
2: It's not. You did the swearing, yes, but I had to listen to it, so it's mine. Look, it's not a savings bank, it's a penalty. 10 pence a swear.
1: If you think you're going on holiday with my bloody £79.80, you've got another thing coming.
2: What £79.80?
1: My bloody...
2: Two bloodies at 10 pence a time. That makes it around £80. Yes, we got enough here for a nice little 5-day Christmas package for two.
1: You rotten little...
2: Yeah, come on, keep it going. Come on, we're not going to smash it out in a fortnight. Anymore. Go on, there we go. Go on. No? Right. Now then, let's see now. I've got some travel brochures here. Oh, the world is our oyster.
1: I don't like oysters.
2: Shut up. Now then, the world to choose from. Where do you fancy?
1: Bognor.
2: Cold. Bogged. Let me see. British Airways Concorde. London Heathrow to Bognor. 3 minutes. Oh, what a pity. They don't do it in the winter.
1: If I can't stop here, I want to go to Bognor. Mrs. Boxwood's boarding house. Right on the sea. Lovely rooms. A bathroom on every landing.
2: How would you know? You was only there for a fortnight.
1: And a grub. Course, she gives you a right plateful.
2: Yeah, she gives you a right mouthful if you get in late and all.
1: Half past ten's not bad. What can you do after half past ten?
2: Exactly. In this country, nothing. I want to go abroad. See a bit of life. Oh, look at this one. Kenya. We could go on safari. Big game hunting.
1: I can do that in my bed. There's some right little Christopher Lees up there. Biting well last night, they were.
2: You're not being very helpful, are you?
1: Well, you've got such big ideas. Kenya. I don't know where you get them from. I never went to those places. Hop picking was as far as I went. We had to work hard when we got there. I used to work harder on my holidays than I did here. My hands were green for a fortnight when I got home.
2: Yeah, well, I want my bum brown for a fortnight when I get home. Look, I'll grant you that, but Kenya might be a little ambitious, but we can certainly go anywhere in Europe. Here, what about France? 4 days, 40 quid. We can manage that.
1: No, I've spent Christmas in France twice in the First World War. Horrible place, full of mud and holes.
2: Oh. Not now, it's not. It's not like that all the time. When your lot had finished, they filled them all in.
1: No, I wouldn't like France. It'd bring back too many sad memories.
2: Yeah, but that was northern France. I mean, I'm talking about the Riviera or the Alps. Christmas in the snow. The ski villages nestling in the mountainside. The clean air. The blue skies. The sun.
1: The broken legs.
2: No, we're not going to ski. We'll just go for the parties afterwards. The après ski. You've heard about that. Oh, hey-ho. Hot drinks, standing in front of the log fire. Chatting up the birds from all over Europe. Oh. I'll wear that red sweater you knitted me, and I'll pretend I'm a ski instructor. And I'll pull me hamstring.
1: Yeah, that's about all you will pull. What am I going to do when all this is going on?
2: We'll find someone for you. Some rich old boot from Bavaria. There's loads of them. Their old men are slaving away in their car factories. They bung the old woman up into the mountains, she'll be quids in. You can be an English lord. What's gone out there to buy a mountain chateau to escape the wealth tax at home?
1: You live in a dream world, don't you? Let's stay here.
2: I'm not staying here. Gordon, Bennett, there must be somewhere out of this lot you fancy. What about the Black Sea?
1: Ugh.
2: Oh, don't be so daft. He's not really black. So I suppose he will be if you go swimming in it. I'm told it's very nice out there.
1: Where is it?
2: It's in Russia. The Crimea. Here you are. 4 days in the Workers' Palace Hotel, 43 quid.
1: No, I daren't go back to Russia.
2: Oh, God, here we go. Get out of it. You've never been to Russia.
1: Yes, I have.
2: When?
1: 1919.
2: You weren't Isadora Duncan's dancing partner?
1: No.
2: A secret agent. 003 and a half. The mighty midget, the little midget. The smallest spy in the West. Sent out there to photograph the secret Russian junkyards. He was uncatchable. The elusive pimple.
3: Vesikindar!
2: Those rascals seek him everywhere. Untraceable in the snowy wastes. Because his head never came above his footprints.
1: I was there, mate. British expeditionary force to Archangel to help the white Russians to put down the Bolsheviks. I was fighting for my country.
2: You are fighting against the workers.
1: I'm not a worker.
2: That's true.
1: No, I daren't go back. If they find out I was fighting against them, they'll put me up against the wall and shoot me.
2: I'll go and book the tickets.
1: I am not going behind the Iron Curtain. I'm not giving money to no communists so they can build up their economy and take us all over.
2: Oh, yeah. The profit on your 43 quid's going to buy them a few intercontinental ballistic missiles, isn't it?
1: And every little helps. I'm not going.
2: Sweden and Denmark. You like Denmark? They have live sex shows out there.
1: Get away.
2: Yeah.
1: Do you mean they actually... on the stage? With everybody watching?
2: Yeah.
1: Not over Christmas, surely.
2: Well, that's when they got really putty.
1: Eh?
2: Yeah, it's their equivalent of pantomime. They do the same stories as us. They do Cinderella, spelt with an S. They don't have buttons because it takes too long. They do Jack and his Beanstalk, Puss in Kinky Boots, Boobs in the Wood.
1: You're having me on.
2: Oh, God. Oh, where do you want to go, then?
1: Not gone anywhere dirty. Not over Christmas. I want somewhere clean and wholesome and respectable.
2: How about 4 days at a laundrette in Cheltenham? Honestly, I mean, you do make me laugh. See, most people, they're falling out of themselves to get out of this country. You've got all these lovely places to choose from. You're so xenophobic.
1: No, I'm not. I just don't like foreigners.
2: Oh, good. So where do you want to go?
1: No, I don't mind.
2: Right. That is it. I'm going to pick somewhere. And if you don't want to come, you can stay here, because I'm off. Right?
1: Right.
2: Right. I shall close my eyes and pick one at random. There. Villars. Switzerland. Have you got anything against that? And don't tell me the International Red Cross is after you.
1: No, I can go to Switzerland. That's all right.
2: That's settled then?
1: Yeah.
2: Christmas in Switzerland?
1: Yeah.
2: Well, thank God for that. It's taken as long to make up our minds as it will to get there.
1: Eh? What do you mean? We're not flying.
2: No. We're swimming. Flying.
1: Oh, no, Harold, I can't fly. I'm too old.
2: You're not going to pilot the thing. You're just going to sit there.
1: No, you can say what you like, do what you like. I'm not flying.
2: All right, we'll go by train and boat.
1: I'm not getting on a boat. Not in this time of the year. I'd be sick. Let's go to Bognor.
2: We're not going to Bognor. We're going to Switzerland. We'll go on a night ferry. You won't know you're crossing the channel. You'll be on the train, asleep.
1: They don't put the train on the boat.
2: Well, of course they do.
1: It's too heavy. It'll sink.
2: It will not sink. You will be lying on your bunk, in the train, on the boat. Spark out.
1: How can you be sure?
2: Because I'm absolutely certain that before the train reaches Dover, I will have belted you one. Right? Switzerland?
1: Yeah.
2: The night ferry?
1: I suppose so.
2: Good. Now, where's your passport?
1: I haven't got one.
2: Oh, fuck. We've been sitting here all night talking about going abroad for.
1: I haven't. I want to go to Bognor.
2: You're not going to Bognor! Right. We'll have to get you a passport. We will get an emergency one. Now, we'll need photographs and your birth certificate. Where is your birth certificate?
1: With me medals.
2: And where are your medals?
1: With me marriage certificate.
2: Where's your marriage certificate?
1: With me insurance policy.
2: And where's your insurance policy?
1: I don't know. I lost it.
2: Where did you see them last?
1: Under the goldfish bowl.
2: Right. When was that?
1: 1939. Then when the bombing started, I moved them to a safe place.
2: He moved them to a safe place. That's very reasonable. Where?
1: I can't remember.
2: Naturally. Well, they won't be in the attic. That's not a safe place. Even today. We haven't got a cellar. Now, where did we go during the height of the bombing in the Blitz?
1: Down to the pub.
2: No. You went down the pub. Where did you used to put me?
1: Under the stairs.
2: That's right. Under the stairs. Every night. On my own. That's another thing I've never forgiven you for.
1: Safe a place in the house, that was. You always used to see the stairs left standing.
2: Exactly. So I suggest that is the first place to look. In you go.
1: It's dark, Harold.
2: Yes, I know. It was during the war as well. Go on, get in there.
1: No, I don't want to go in there, Harold. We don't know what's in there.
2: Exactly. There might be treasures untold in there. Think of yourself as another Lord Cardigan opening the tomb of Tutankhamen.
1: I'm not going in there.
2: Get in.
1: No.
2: Get in.
1: No.
2: Go on, get in.
1: Get away. Get away. Get away. Get away. Shoot. Shoot.
2: Well, what is it?
1: There might be mice in there.
2: What do you want, a chair and a whip? Go on, get in, get in, get in.
1: They're not there. Let's forget about it, Harold. Let's go to Bognor.
2: You're not coming out till you've found him.
1: I found him. They're here. In this tin box.
2: Right. Hello.
1: What have you found?
2: It's my old school cap. Well, Emerald Steptoe. 6 7/8.
1: We couldn't afford the rest of the uniform.
2: Yes, I know. Well, let's have a look in the books. Wireless receiving license, 1938.
1: It's out of date.
2: Never mind. It's the most up-to-date one we've got. The birth certificate. Here we are. All the sordid details.
1: There, give us that. It's mine. And nothing to do with you.
2: Hello, hello. What's he trying to hide, eh? 26th of September, 1899. So that's it. You're older than you said you were. You always told me you were 72 and you lied about your age to get into the army.
1: You give us it here.
2: When and where born? 23, Aldrum Lane, Shepherd's Bush, yes. Name, Albert Ladysmith. Yeah, that's right. Boy? Boy? You was never a boy. I can't imagine you even as a baby. I bet you looked like that when you was born. Mother, Victoria Alexandra Steptoe. Oh, what a nice name. Occupation, domestic servant. Father?
1: Get us out of here.
2: Father? I don't believe it. Unknown. Unknown. Unknown.
1: All right. So now you know.
2: Yeah, but you don't. Oh, that is marvellous. My father is a... My father is a... All these years... And you never told me. You never trusted me. Your own son. Did you think I'd run away from home? Why didn't you tell me?
1: Why should I tell you? Why should I tell anyone? It wasn't my fault. Nobody asked me.
2: But the lies. The pretense. You said your father started this firm. Steptoe and
1: Son. It was Steptoe and Son.
2: You never said it was Mrs. Steptoe and Son. I feel strangely let down. And another thing, those photographs on the wall. That's my granny, your mother. But who's that one of? Who's that bloke I've been calling granddad all of these years? Come on, who is it?
1: Well, if you must know...
2: Yes?
1: It's Gladstone.
2: Gladstone.
1: Well, I had to put up somebody.
2: What a big head you are. You couldn't put up any old dog's body, could you? Oh, no. You have to put up a prime minister. It's like me putting up Winston Churchill.
1: You didn't have to, did you? You got father.
2: I'd soon have had Winston Churchill. I've had plenty of blood, sweat, toil and tears, and that's about all. Why didn't you tell me before, Dad?
1: Well, it's not something you go around shouting about. At least it wasn't then. It was a big disgrace being born out of wedlock. Not like today. All these film actresses having Dixie lids all over the place and boasting about it. To be a child of love in 1899 was a stigma.
2: That's funny. I've never thought of you as a child of love. You haven't got the face for it. I wonder who he was, your father. Where did she work?
1: Belgrave Square. Lord and Lady, somebody or other.
2: I bet it was him. You could be the son of a lord. They was always doing that, the aristocracy, putting domestics up the duff. It was part of the perks. Look, let's have a look or two. Yes. Yes, it's possible. An aristocratic conk. That's a good chin when you've got your teeth in. Yes, there's breeding in there. I could be the grandson of a lord. We could even be related to royalty. I could be the 45th in line or something. It's possible.
1: No, I don't think so, Harold. It sounds nice, but I don't think so.
2: How do you know?
1: I don't. But I remember when I was 10 years old, Mum didn't half cry when the Muffin Man died.
2: Muffin Man.
1: Yeah. They used to go round with a tray on their head, ringing a bell. And if it was raining, they'd go into somebody's kitchen for a cup of tea.
2: To stop their muffins getting wet.
1: That's right. I think it must have been the Muffin Man.
2: Yeah, I suppose so. Now I come to think of it, the top of your head is a bit flat. Yes, yes. It's occupational genetics. Oh, well, that's another bubble pricked. Still, they won't stop you getting a passport. They'll let anybody go abroad these days.
1: I'm looking forward to it now, going away with you. Now that it's all come out, it's a big weight off my mind. We might even get to know each other better now there's no secrets between us.
2: Mm-hmm.
1: We'll have a good time together, won't we, Harold?
2: Yeah, of course we will. Come on, sit there. I'll take your passport photograph with the Polaroid. Right, it's just the head and shoulders.
1: Do you want my teeth in or out?
2: Leave them in. You don't want to frighten a man when he opens it, do you? Ready?
1: Yeah.
2: There it is. Your passport photograph. That's what happens when a muffin man has a bit of crumpet.
1: Time. I told you we should have left earlier.
2: Don't worry. We'll be all right. Oh, Dover, at 11:30, wake up in Paris. We'll be in Switzerland tomorrow evening.
1: If we miss this train, it'll be your fault.
2: If we miss this train, we can always go to Bognor.
1: Not me, mate. Not after all the trouble I've been through. I'm going to enjoy myself. Oh, I admit I wasn't keen at first, but now I'm looking forward to it.
2: Have you got your Swiss francs?
1: Yeah.
2: Your traveller's checks?
1: Yeah.
2: Come on, then. Passport control first.
3: Good evening, sir. Just in time. British national.
1: British? Listen to me, mate. The last time I was on this platform, I had a rifle over my shoulder on my way to Mons. 15 I was. I lied about my age.
3: I see, sir. Passport.
1: There you are.
3: Thank you, sir.
1: There's nothing wrong with that. Brand new, that is. It says, without let or hindrance, and that includes you.
3: That's all in order. Have a good Christmas, sir.
1: I will. I'm going to Switzerland, mate. Sun, snow, blue skies. Better than this poxy weather you'll be having.
3: I hope you enjoy yourself.
1: I will, don't you worry.
2: Good evening.
3: Good evening, sir. British National?
2: Yes.
3: Your passport, please. Thank you.
1: Hurry up, hurry up!
3: Oh, dear.
2: Is something wrong?
3: I'm afraid this passport is a year out of date.
2: No. No. Show me. Oh, no.
1: Come on, Harold.
2: I can't. My passport's out of date.
1: You dozy great pillock. Drop that in a quid.
2: That's the wine about you.
1: Don't blame me. It's not my fault.
3: You'd better hurry up, sir. You'll miss the train.
1: Oh. Well, I'll see you after Christmas, Harold.
2: You're not going about me.
1: There's no food in the house, is there? And there's no point in wasting two tickets. It's only 4 days.
2: You selfish little... Well, you are, aren't you? Your birth certificate was dead right.
1: Look, I must go. I'll see you when I get back. You'll be all right. Go down to the pub. They'll feed you. Put it on the slate.
3: Get a new passport, sir.
2: Here.
3: A Merry Christmas, sir.
4: Thank you. And you. Goodbye.
2: Don't bother, because I won't be there.
5: Was that him then?
2: Oh, hello, Belden. Yeah,
3: that was him. It worked. He's gone.
2: We're on our own.
5: The car's outside, Harold. It's revved up and ready to go.
2: Bogner, here we come.

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0: Ladies and gentlemen, here we are in week number 3, and ready with another program starring the biggest names in show business. But it hasn't been easy, darlings. When big names get together, you should hear some of the big names they call each other. One complains the other has better lines, another is unhappy because the other has better songs, and this week, there was even a ridiculously petty fight over who should have the star dressing room. Well, imagine, of course, I won out, darlings, naturally. However, being the great troopers that they really are, by the time we were ready to go on the air, our stars had straightened out all their trifling differences, and we are now one big, happy family.
1: Yeah, some happy family.
2: It's abdominal.
3: Into these things. Oh, I'm sure going to tell my agent.
4: Well, the theater was never like this.
1: It's the worst thing I ever had in my life. I'm going to tell you.
0: Oh, these actors are on the loose again. But I know how to handle them. I use diplomacy, finesse, gentleness. Will you please shut up? What's the matter now? I thought I had everything under control.
1: Oh, sure. Some control.
0: Now, Eddie, what are you sulking about? Eddie Cantor, come over here and bring those eyes with you. Eddie, what's the matter now, darling?
1: Nothing. Nothing at all. All I know is I've been in show business 40 years. I've never been treated as badly as I have here today. Not even by Milton Berle. Why, when I went on his show, he not only stole my best jokes, but he stole my glasses so I couldn't even read the bad jokes he gave me. That's Berle.
0: You mean you don't like the jokes you're supposed to tell? The last one just got a laugh.
1: Yeah, but who got the laugh? Berle. See? That's two for him. That makes three.
0: Oh, Eddie.
1: And he's not even on the program. I've been in show business 40 years.
0: Well, how have we mistreated you?
1: Oh, I'd rather not talk about it. You probably think it's nothing, but to me it's... Well, all I know is that a half hour before the show today, everybody in the cast got coffee with sugar.
0: And you got yours without sugar?
1: No, I got a pastrami sandwich and a bottle of cherry soda.
0: But what did you order?
1: A pastrami sandwich and a bottle of cherry soda.
0: So what?
1: See? I knew you'd think it was nothing, but believe me, those nothings add up. Everybody else got coffee and sugar except me. I just don't like to be discriminated against. I've been in show business 40
0: years. Yes, you've just told me. That makes 120.
1: I've seen it happen the same way. If you're a star, you've got to protect yourself. First, they take away your coffee and sugar. Then they take away your best jokes. Then your glasses. Then they take your name off the front of the theater. Then your agent can't get you any more work. And you spend all the money you've saved up. And your wife leaves you. And your daughter leaves you. And your daughter leaves you. And your daughter leaves you. And your daughter leaves you. How many is that?
0: 4.
1: And your daughter leaves you. And then your son-in-laws throw you out. And you know what happens? You wind up on the street asking somebody if they can spare a dime for a cup of coffee with sugar.
0: But, Eddie, you didn't order coffee in the first place.
2: Just a minute. Hold the dialogue.
0: Oh, dear. Now it's trouble with Jimmy Durante. Okay, what's your beef?
2: I ain't got no beef. I ain't even got no pastrami sandwich.
1: But I didn't get any coffee.
2: So what are you complaining about? What kind of grounds is coffee? I got something to holler about.
0: No, actors, they're just like children, darlings. Oh, excuse me, children. I take it back, darlings. All right, Jimmy, start hollering.
2: Well, I walks in here this morning with Eddie Cantor, and I'm wearing my Saturday best. I ain't been home all night. I'm a doll from the top of my Tri-Holian hat to the bottom. I'm a doll from the top of my Tri-Holian hat to the bottom. To the bottoms of my suede shoes with the gum soles. Juicy fruit. And I'm looking like a page right out of escrow.
0: Escrow? Oh, yes, darling, I remember. You and Eddie walked in together.
2: Yes, and you ups to us and you says, good morning, Eddie. Good morning, Jimmy, darling. How are you, Jimmy, my sweet? You're looking swell, Jimmy. That's what hurts.
0: Hurt? Why, Jimmy?
2: Because you said good morning to Eddie first.
0: Because I said Eddie, did you hear that? Isn't that ridiculous?
1: No, not at all. He didn't even notice it until I told him. I've been in show business 40 years, and that's the way it starts. First they say hello to your second, then they say goodbye to your first, and then you're all washed up. Before I let myself get into a spot like that, I'd walk off the show.
2: Well, goodbye, Eddie. Sorry you can't be with us.
1: No, not me. Not me, Jimmy. I was protecting you. You ought to walk off the program if they're not showing you the proper deference.
2: That's the trouble with this show. Everybody is getting a different deference. Yep.
1: Jimmy, believe me, you're doing your wise thing. So long, kid. See you around.
0: Oh, Jimmy, come back here.
1: I'll read your jokes, Jimmy.
5: Hey, we'll not. This is sabotage.
2: Can't you wait till the body gets cold?
0: No, Jimmy, I need you on this show, and Eddie needs you.
1: I need him?
0: You see, Jimmy?
2: Too late. So long, Tallulah. So long, Eddie. So long, Meritage. So long, Orchestra.

Okay. Okay, I'm back by popular demand. With all the bums on this show, they need somebody that'll dress it up. Give it a little culture. It's too uncoot. And I got plenty of coot and culture. Culture and art in my life play quite a part. A great sculptor makes my spine chill. Give me high-class stuff. I just can't get enough. Show me any famous statue and I chill. I was standing in front of a statue of Venus de Milo the other day when a little old lady walked up, pointed to the statue and said, "You see, that's one hat. That's what happens when you bite your fingernails too much." Take my eyes off the strip and I'm gone. But, Dad,

He's a snout. Now I shouldn't butt in his business. I don't want to raise a fuss. It could be he's just waiting for a Greyhound bus. Now what is the thinker thinking about? Why, it's time the bum got up and found a job. You know, I've always admired sculptors. Why, you know, I bumped into that famous sculptor. I bumped into that famous sculptor who carved statues on mountains, and I noticed... Shut up, Betty, will you, please? You'll have a talk in the wings later. Why, you know, I bumped into that famous sculptor who carved statues on mountains, and I noticed he was looking at me in an interested way. I says, I'll bet you're thinking of carving my nose on a mountain. And he says, no, I'm thinking of carving a mountain on your nose. You know, it gets me puzzled. I don't want to butt in. I don't want to butt in. I don't want to butt in this business.

0: Jimmy. Jimmy, that was very good. Very good indeed.
1: Thank you, Tallulah. Coming from you, that's the pinnacle of success.
0: You mean the pinnacle, don't you, darling?
1: Pinnacle. I mean it in spades.
2: Jimmy, can I speak to you for a moment?
1: While I'm available. What is it, Eddie?
2: I don't want to make any trouble. But did you notice what she said when you finished your song?
1: Yes, she says I was very good.
2: Yeah, she said good. She didn't say you were the best. She didn't say you were better than anybody. She just said you were good. Best, better, good. You ran third.
1: Well, that's show business.
3: Miss Bankhead, I've been standing around here listening to those two elderly gentlemen arguing.
0: No, I suppose now I'm going to have trouble with you, Perry Como.
3: Well, you can't blame him, Miss Bankhead. In the first place, they gave me sugar, but no coffee.
2: You see that? Him, they gave sugar.
3: In the second place, I've got a song I'd like to sing. I'm going to sing it right now. Hoop-dee-doo, hoop-dee-doo. I hear a polka and my troubles are through.
0: Just a minute, young man. You'll sing when I ask you to. And if you must know, you're on this program only because we had a little difficulty with Carmen Lombardo. As it was explained to me, there was a slight accident. Seems he gargled his throat with the shampoo and it took the wave right out of his voice. So please don't bother me. Go away.
3: Oh, Miss Bankhead, don't think I'm not grateful just to be on the same stage with the First Lady of the Theater.
0: Isn't he sweet? Perry, darling, stand next to me and I'll see that you're protected on this program. Here, sweet, you may hold my menthol inhaler.
3: Gee, thanks, Miss Bankhead. I hope you're not catching a cold.
0: So sweet of us. It's nothing serious, darling. It's just that I feel that my throat is getting a little husky.
3: How can you tell?
0: Isn't he sweet? Here, you may hold my purse, too.
3: Oh, gee, thanks, Miss Bankhead.
2: Perry, can I speak to you for a minute?
3: Yeah, what is it, Eddie?
2: Look, Perry, I don't like to make trouble, see? I know you think you're doing pretty good with her, but I've seen this happen too many times. That's the way it starts. First, they make you hold their menthol inhaler. Then they make you hold their purse, and the first thing you know, you wind up holding the bag.
3: I don't care what I have to do. I just want to sing my song in a good featured spot in this show, that's all.
2: Look, son, let me tell you something. I've been in show business 40 years.
0: That's a total of 160.
2: Stars in the theater are treated according to seniority. How long have you been in show business?
3: Oh, about 10 years.
2: An amateur. Listen to me. What did you do before that?
3: I ran a little barbershop in Cannonsburg, Pennsylvania.
2: Well, I'll tell you, Perry, you just wait around and you can sing your song when you hear somebody holler, next? You were a barber. You know what next means?
4: Wait a minute. How about me, Miss Bankhead?
0: Oh, no, darling. Not a sweet young lady like you. You're not going to give us a bad time. Mindy Carson!
4: Bankhead.
0: I didn't hear you, darling. What did you say?
4: I said I have a song and I'd like to do it.
0: Isn't she sweet? In due time, darling.
4: Well, no, I think I ought to do it next.
0: Next?
2: Hoop-de-doo, hoop-de-doo. I hear a polka at my...
0: No, not now, Perry.
2: But you said next.
0: I was talking to Mindy Carson. Mindy, you're a charming little girl and we're all anxious to hear your song because I think you're one of the most delightful singers of your sex.
2: Hoop-de-doo, hoop-de-doo. I hear a polka.
0: Perry, stop that. I said sex.
2: Hoop-de-doo.
0: No, Perry, no down, boy. This is utter chaos.
5: I beg your pardon, Miss Bankhead, but may I offer a suggestion?
0: Jose Ferrer.
5: You know, I have been listening to the raucous mewling of this infantile prattle with thinly veiled disdain, and I

0: Stars on this program, why not bring them on alphabetically?
1: Oh, darlings, I just thought of the most brilliant idea. Since there's so many, shall we say, stars on this program, why not bring them on alphabetically? And since there's no A's, we'll start with B, as in Bankhead. Everybody agreed?
2: Just a minute, I don't agree.
1: Why not, Jimmy?
2: Because I don't even know what alphabetically means.
1: It just means that we'll appear according to the letters of the alphabet.
2: Oh, that's different. Then I go on second. A, D, C, B.
1: No, Jimmy, it's A, B, C, D.
2: New rules all the time.
1: Well, it's unanimous. We'll start at the top of the alphabet.
3: Hey, now, wait a minute. I don't like this whole thing. My name is Wilson, Meredith Wilson. By the time you get to me, Phil Harris will be playing my orchestra number in the next show.
1: Now, come now, Meredith. Wait your turn like everybody else. Now, don't be a dissenter. In union, there is strength.
3: My union's stronger than yours. Well, maybe I'm out of order, but a waltz is never out of order. So here's While We're Young. Play, men.

0: I thought we were doing an alphabetical.
1: Well, we are, Jimmy. And ladies and gentlemen, the first letter of the alphabet is A. A stands for America, first in all our hearts. Tonight we observe an anniversary of historical significance, an anniversary of deep, vital meaning to us all. To help make this observance a memorable one for every American, two great artists have joined us tonight. From the smash hit musical South Pacific comes Ray Middleton. From Hollywood and his triumphant success in Cyrano de Bergerac comes José Ferrer. Today, 87 years ago, almost to this hour, Abraham Lincoln delivered his great address at Gettysburg. And now in these troubled hours, it is with gratitude and solemn respect that we heed his words once more. Once again the tall, shambling figure rises. Once again he speaks the few, the immortal words.
2: 87 years ago, our forefathers brought forth on this continent a new nation, conceived in liberty and dedicated to the proposition that all men are created equal. Now we are engaged in a great civil war, testing whether that nation, or any nation, so conceived and so dedicated, can long endure. We are met on a great battlefield of that war. We have come to dedicate a portion of that field as a final resting place for those who here gave their lives that that nation might live. It is altogether fitting and proper that we should do this. But in a larger sense, we cannot dedicate, we cannot consecrate, we cannot hallow this ground. The brave men, living and dead, who struggled here, have consecrated it far above our poor power to add or detract. The world will little note nor long remember what we say here, but it can never forget what they did here. It is for us, the living, rather to be dedicated here to the unfinished work which they who fought here have thus far so nobly advanced. It is rather for us to be here dedicated to the great task remaining before us, that from these honored dead we take increased devotion to that cause for which they gave the last full measure of devotion, that we here highly resolve that these dead shall not have died in vain, that this nation, under God, shall have a new birth of freedom, and that government of the people, by the people, for the people, shall not perish from the earth.

0: Meredith, magnificent as always.
1: Yeah, but how did Wilson get into the alphabet before Durante? Don't tell me it's ABWD.
0: Sorry, darling, it was a mistake.
1: See that it don't happen again. I'm next.
2: Hoop-dee-doo, hoop-dee-doo. I hear a
0: poker. No, Perry, please. Our next guest is Jose Ferrer.
1: Ferrer is ahead of Durante. Since when does PH come before D?
0: That's doctor of philosophy, darling. This is hardly the time to be philosophical.
1: Philosophical?

0: Jose, Jose, a more sincere and moving reading I've never heard. Congratulations to you, Meredith Wilson, and Ray Middleton.
1: I heard the applause of the multitude and I came running out. They must be clapping for me.
0: No, Jimmy, that was for Meredith Wilson, Jose Ferreira, and Ray Middleton.
1: You mean they hired a big star like this guy, Ray Middleton, just to sing one chorus?
0: That's the way we do things on this program, Jimmy. That's why it's the big show. And Ray Middleton, you were a dear to come over to sing for us.
2: It was a pleasure, Miss Bankhead.
3: Ray, just a minute. May I talk to you?
2: Yeah, what is it, Eddie?
3: I don't like to make trouble, but did you notice something, Ray? You she calls dear, everybody else she calls darling.
2: Well, I don't see anything wrong about that.
3: You don't see, of course you don't. I've been in show business 40 years.
0: Anybody keeping score?
3: Ray, I've seen it happen too many times. First they take away your darling, then they take away your dear, then they say, hey, you.
0: Hey, you, Catter.
3: See what I mean? Yes, Miss Bankhead?
0: Will you stop confusing our performers?
3: I'm not trying to confuse anybody. All I'm trying to say is that I'd like to be treated equally with everybody else. A little more equal if possible. Because, after all, I've been in show business 40 years, and I'd love to sing my song now.
0: The score is now 40 love.
4: Tennis, anyone?
3: Go!
0: Jose, what was that for?
4: Nothing. I just noticed that I hadn't anything to say here, and it seemed like a cue when you said 40 love. So I said, tennis, anyone? I mean, Tallulah's just a bit of a joke. In the theater, it makes a sort of a merry entrance, if you know what I mean.
0: Well, can you think of a merry exit, dear?
3: Jose? Can I see you for a minute, Jose?
2: What is it, Eddie?
3: I don't like to make any trouble, Jose, but... First, they take away your merry entrance. She won't let you say tennis, anyone. Then they give you the merry exit. And not only do you exit the stage, but pretty soon you have to exit the country and you wind up joining the Foreign Legion in Africa.
4: Tunis, anyone?
0: Oh. Jose, darling, we'll need you a little later in the show, so why don't you be a good boy and go downstairs and get yourself a sandwich?
4: Oh, very well. Tuna, anyone?
3: Look, wait a minute. I don't want to make any trouble. But I've been in show business 40 years, and there's one thing I've learned. This is NBC, the National Broadcasting Company.

The Big Show. This is the National Broadcasting Company's Sunday extravaganza with the most scintillating personalities in show business. This portion of the program is the Sunday feature of NBC's star-studded five-show festival of comedy, music, drama, and mystery, presented five nights a week and brought to you by RCA Victor, world leader in radio, first in recorded music, first in television, and by the makers of Anacin for fast relief from pain of headache, neuritis, and neuralgia. The big stars in this program are Eddie Cantor, Mindy Carson, Perry Como, Jimmy Durante, Jose Ferrer, Bob Hope, Ray Middleton, Evelyn Barton, Meredith Wilson and his orchestra, and every week, your glamorous hostess, Miss Tallulah Bankhead.

0: Yes, darlings, we have so many stars on this show and so much temperament flying around that it's taken all the restraint and patience I can muster to make sure that everyone gets his fair share of the spotlight. Now, darlings, you've all heard the old song, Wish Upon a Star. What I wish upon these stars shouldn't happen to anyone. Not even to Bette Davis. Well, we finally compromised, and each star has agreed to appear alphabetically. So we present next... Carrie Como, didn't you just hear me say alphabetically?
1: Yes, but you told me I was going to sing my song when somebody said next.
0: No, darling, Eric Cantor only told you that when he found out you once ran a barber shop. Now, will you please go backstage and wait your turn?
1: Oh, now, look, I've got nothing to do back there. I've already played all my hit records twice.
0: Well, go play some of Sinatra's hit records.
1: I already played that one.
0: Well, go cut somebody's hair.
1: Hey, that's an idea. Next.
0: Now we present in alphabetical order a man who has been in show business 40 years.
2: Say, Tarua, is it my turn now?
0: No, Jimmy, it is not. I've already explained to you. I'll call you when I want you.
2: How long will it be?
0: Not too long, darling.
2: Okay, Perry, just a haircut. And not too short, darling.
0: Ladies and gentlemen, I want to introduce at this time a man who's been in show business 40 years.
3: 40 years. Don't tell me Crosby's on the show.
0: Bob Hope!
3: Okay, I'll take charge now. Move over, darling.
0: Robert. You weren't here before, but everyone on the big show has agreed to appear in alphabetical order.
3: Oh, good evening, ladies and gentlemen. This is Bob Aronson, double A.
0: Hope, leave this stage until I call for you.
3: Don't you lower your voice to me. I knew you when you were Lewis Calhern.
0: Darling, why don't you hit the road backstage?
3: Not me. One more haircut and I look like Peter Lynn Hayes. And I look like Mary Healy as it is.
0: Well, now, look, we have a show to do here, darling, and if we don't get it along, we'll have every vice president of the place on our necks.
1: Hoop-de-doo.
0: No, Perry, not yet.
3: What was that? It sounded like the mating call of a mashed potato. What was it?
0: Now, look, Bob, darling, why don't you just sit here and watch the show until it's your turn? Here's a script, darling. I'll have somebody read it to you.
3: Yep. Watch this show? No, thanks. I'll be back later. I'm going across the street and watch the original.
0: The original what?
3: Bette Davis and All About Eve.
0: I mustn't even think... I'll repeat that. I mustn't even think of calling him what I'm thinking. And so, darlings, on with the schmo. Oh, I mean on with the show. So, at long last, it is my pleasure to introduce a man who has been in show business 40 years.
4: 42 years. I've aged 2 years since you started introducing me.
0: Eddie Keller!
4: Well, I'm back on radio again, and it's like coming home. In my book, radio is still big time, like this big show. But I remember the early days of radio. It was back in 1930, exactly 20 years ago, that I started my first program. It was an hour show every Sunday night for a coffee company. Since then, a new generation has sprung up, but some of you may remember. I love to spend this Sunday with you. Ask friend of friend, I hope you do too. Yes, those were the days, gosh. Remember Jimmy Wallington, my announcer? He's still doing very well, you know. And remember Rubinoff and the magic of his violin? He's doing very well, too, under the name of Evelyn. Gosh, when I started in radio, the Lone Ranger was just a Boy Scout. John had only one wife, and Duz was too young to do it. Oh, yes. And we had some wonderful jokes in those Chasing Sanborn days. I remember the one about the psychiatrist. Woman went to the psychiatrist and said, "You must do something for my boy. He thinks he's a chicken." Psychiatrist said, "What makes you think so?" She said, "He goes around the house clucking all day. He keeps pecking at his food." Psychiatrist says, "Bring him in here. I'll convince him he's not a chicken." She says, "Oh, we can't do that. We need the eggs." And then I told the one about the woman at the Astor Hotel with a lot of bundles in her arms. She turned to me and she said, "Would you mind holding the door open, Sonny?" I said, "Sonny," I said, "Madam, I'd like to have you know I'm the father of five girls." She said, "Would you mind repeating that?" I said, "Not if I can help it." Ah, yes. But a comedian, no matter how funny, is dependent entirely on his material. Night after night, you go to bed hoping you'll dream up a new gag, a screamingly funny line. There's no sleep. No sleep for any of us. Always there's a pounding in your brain. Who was that lady I seen you with? Jokes, pounding in my brain again. Jokes, riddles to explain again. Farmer jokes, drummer jokes, these are cold, those are hot. Winter jokes, summer jokes, summer jokes, summer not. When the program has been done, another program is begun. Jokes. Find the subject, start to kid it. Soon you find that Wynn did it, Durante did it, even Danny Thomas did it, Groucho did it, Hope did it, the guy who's selling soap did it. If you hit on something good, they grab it up in Hollywood. Harris, funny fellow, does it. Learn that Abbott and Costello does it. Then it's kicked from coast to coast, refusing to give up the ghost. Soon it's dead, out of date, no one dares to do it. Wait, who's this found a novel twist that the other minds had missed? So it's polished up, and then the vicious cycle starts again. Wynn does it, Durante does it, even Danny Thomas does it, Groucho does it, Hope does it, the guy who's selling soap does it. Gag, fun, kids today are reared on it. Joke, pun, each one has a beard on it. Find a new one, pull a killer, someone hollers, "That's Joe Miller." Jokes, puns, quips, gags, comics, critics, stooges, wags, laughs. But from now on I'll be tough on guys who want to steal my stuff. And to my fellow comics this challenge I hurl. Let's go and steal our jokes back from Mr. Milton Berle. And all the songs that we sang in those days. That's it, Meredith. Josephine and Joe were so in love. Oh, so in love. So much in love.

it's all right, but don't keep us from sleep every night. When you make love in the hall, stay away from the wall. Josephina, please don't lean her on the bell. Oh, you come up from work and you wanted a sup. I'm a cook of the nice macaron. Then you make you sit down. Then you make you get up for your fella he call on the phone. Or you go to the park and you sit in the dark and you make what I call it a pet. It's a lipstick here, it's a lipstick there. You don't get it from me to spaghetti. Oh, you say goodnight about 11 o'clock. That's what a good gal should do. But you take it too long when you say goodnight. You don't finish till 2:30. Say, why you not bring your fellow upstairs? Ravioli with peppers I cook. You can make it a love with a kiss and a hug and a mom and a pop and a look. Don't I bring you up when I make you fat with a soup and a pasta fazool? But you stay up until late and I make you thin. What's the matter? You making me fool? Why, you don't get married and raise the fam. Then I make you the promise I keep. I'll buy you the furniture and pay for the rent, then we all can get us some sleep. Josephina, please don't lean on the bell. When you mush, please don't push at the bell. You could have so much fun.

Yes, that was radio, and it began to grow up. And radio will continue to grow. So if you got a piece of furniture around the house that you've been neglecting, dust it off, turn the knob, that's your radio. There's plenty of life in it yet, and there always will be. Radio has stood you in good stead all these years, all the entertainment you got on it. And remember those anxious years through the war when we huddled close to it to hear a word of comfort? It was the only link we had with our loved ones overseas. It brought us VE Day, VJ Day, and it will always continue to bring again, sing again,

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1: And now, darlings, we would like to present...
2: Now? Chaloo?
1: No, Jimmy, darling, not yet. It's alphabetical. Carson, Como, and then Durante. Can't you read the script? Just follow the text.
3: Hoop-de-doo.
1: Oh, Perry, it's not your turn to sing. We're going to hear from Mindy Carson.
4: Here I am, Miss Bankhead.
1: Mindy, darling. Mindy, darling, this is Jimmy Durante, darling. Jimmy, darling, this is Mindy Carson, darling.
2: How do you do, Miss Darling?
4: How do you do? But my name is Carson.
2: Oh, how do you do? I know your father, Jack Carson.
4: Oh, then you must know my uncle, Dennis Morgan.
2: No, I don't believe I do.
1: I don't know Dennis Morgan, Mindy, but I know Dennis King.
2: You know Dennis King? I thought you was Dennis King.
1: Now, we've been through three rehearsals of this show, and I still don't understand that line. Don't get it at all. My sweet, dear Mindy, I just noticed how your lovely hairdo. Was it Pierre?
4: No, Perry.
1: Sing your song, dear, whatever it is.
4: It's my new RCA Victor recording. Looks like a cold, cold winter.

0: That was lovely, Mindy.
1: Oh, thank you,
0: I'm a great admirer of your singing talents.
1: Oh, thank you, Miss Bankhead.
0: I sing, too, you know.
1: Oh, I didn't know that.
0: Oh. Didn't you hear last week's show, darling?
1: Yes, I did.
0: Well, don't be difficult here. I mean, tell me what you thought.
1: Well, I'd like to come back on the show, Miss Bankhead.
0: No. Darling, are you implying that I'd have you taken off the show because you didn't like my singing? Speak up, child. You can give me your honest, frank opinion. Besides, there are other shows, you know. Did you hear me sing?
1: Yes, I did.
0: Well?
1: Not very.
0: Give my regards to Sammy Kay next week. All performers are alike. Petty jealousies. I remember a few years ago, I was about to open a play. I asked a friend of mine to come to see me at the rehearsal. I wanted her frank and honest opinion of my performance. So I called her up the day of the dress rehearsal.

0: Hello? Hello?
1: Hello, hello.
0: Yes, hello.
1: Hello, darling. Is that you?
0: Who's that?
1: It's me.
0: Who?
1: Me.
0: Oh, it's you. Hello, darling.
1: Darling, would you do me a great favor?
0: What, Tallulah?
1: Now, could you drop everything right away and come to my dress rehearsal tonight?
0: Your dress rehearsal?
1: Yes, dear.
0: I thought it was this afternoon.
1: No, dear, it's tonight.
0: Well, what did you do, postpone it?
1: No, dear, it's always been tonight.
0: I thought it was this afternoon.
1: No, dear, it's tonight.
0: Oh, what's the matter?
1: Well, darling, everything's the matter. The play's terrible, and I'm terrible, and my clothes are terrible. I suppose I'm so close to it that I can't get any perspective on it. And I want a fresh point of view, and I want someone who's never seen it and who doesn't know anything. I mean, anything about this picture play. And I want someone I can believe and who'll really tell me the truth. So you will come, won't you, darling?
0: Well, I'd love to, but I was...
1: Oh, that's wonderful, darling. You're saving my life. Now, look, I want you to watch everything, every little single thing. Have you got a paper and pencil there?
0: Yes, I have.
1: Well, now, write these things down, darling, so you won't forget them. Now, have a good look at my yellow dress. I know it makes me look as fat as a pig. And watch my makeup. The lighting is ghastly.
0: But listen, now, I want to ask you
1: yes,
0: something.
1: Yes, I know. Now, what is it? And wash my hands. Now, tell me if I move them about too much. And watch the scene on the sofa.
0: Yes, but how will I get out
1: of... And particularly watch my scene with the door in the second act. I'm afraid it doesn't get over. It's one of those little symbolic bits, and I don't know yet what it means. Nobody knows. So watch it, darling.
0: Yes, but how will I
1: get out... Now, watch everything I do, darling. And come back to my dressing room afterwards, and we'll go over the whole thing together, huh? Oh, you're an angel to do this. 8 o'clock sharp, and I'll see you afterwards, huh? Goodbye. Oh, I'm exhausted, Rose. I don't want to see anyone except that woman who's coming to talk to me about the play. She's been taking notes, and it's very important. Is she back yet? Well, where is she? Why isn't she here? I'm here. What's she doing? Well, when she comes in, keep everyone else out. I'm exhausted. I don't know how I look as well as I do.
0: You!
1: Oh, there she is, darling. Come in. Let her in, Rose. Oh, darling, this is too wonderful of you. Have a drink. Get her a drink, Rose. Get her a cigarette. Where's the chair? Now, look, darling. Now, sit down and tell me everything. Have you got your notes? Is the light all right? Oh, you're such an angel. Rose, you stand outside and don't let anyone else in. Tell them I'm gone. Tell them I've left the premises. Now.
0: Now, you know, darling.
1: Yes, dear.
0: I'm going to tell you exactly what I thought.
1: Oh, well, of course, that's what I want. You don't know what it means to me, darling, having you do this. You know how it is. I mean, we're all so close to it, and people just say, oh, you're marvelous. But that isn't what I want. Anyone can say, oh, you're marvelous. I don't want to know what's marvelous. I want to know what is wrong. You know what I mean.
0: Very, very well. Now, first...
1: How'd you like my clothes, darling?
0: They were all right. Now, first...
1: Didn't you like them?
0: Yes, they were all right, except that yellow dress, and you were right about that. It does make you look fat.
1: Where does it make me look fat?
0: All over, dear.
1: Where were you sitting?
0: Down front.
1: Oh, well, that was it. It looks all right from further back, darling. That's what it was designed for. It's meant to be seen in perspective. You can't get the proper effect at all when you're so close, you know.
0: I see. Now, about your first entrance...
1: Oh, how was my scene at the door?
0: Well, you were right about that, too. It didn't get over.
1: How do you mean it didn't get over?
0: It wasn't very clear, dear. I didn't know what you were doing.
1: You didn't know what I was doing? Are you sure you're thinking of the right scene? I mean the one in the second act, after he goes. And I go up and hurl myself against the door and sob. Just once, of course, you see. And then stand and turn the knob gently back and forth as if I could still feel his hand on it. Didn't you get anything from that at all? You didn't?
0: No, dear. I just thought the door had stuck.
1: Where were you sitting?
0: In the same seat.
1: I mean, you weren't on the side.
0: No, dear. I was in the center.
1: Well, I only asked because I thought perhaps you might have seen it from a bad angle. Do you think maybe the door was too far off stage?
0: No, dear. The door was perfectly all right.
1: Well, you know, I think you must be wrong about that. Oh, if I thought you weren't, I'd be the very first to say so. But I think you're wrong, darling. You see, I've studied that scene. I've studied it from every angle. And I think the way I play it is the only way to play it. That may not have been awfully clear to you, dear. It's subtle. No, I think that seems all right. Now, tell me about my hands, darling. Did I move them too much?
0: A little, I thought.
1: Where?
0: In the scene where you listen to the will, you should sit perfectly still there.
1: I do sit perfectly still there, as I remember, don't I?
0: No, dear, you move your hands constantly.
1: Well, I can't stop breathing. I can't be absolutely motionless.
0: You should be.
1: Why?
0: Because then you'd stand out, dear, and as it is, you distract.
1: From what?
0: From the play, dear. Don't you see, darling, if you just sat there and did absolutely nothing at all, you would stand out as the one calm figure on the stage.
1: Well, I just don't agree with you, darling, that's all. I mean, I have to do something while he's making that long speech. And anyway, darling, I don't move my hands. I merely twist the handkerchief. As a matter of fact, that's the one scene where I've been careful of my hands. No, all I meant was there any place where I did move them too much?
0: No.
1: Oh, well, how was the play as a whole?
0: I thought it dragged in spots.
1: Well, now, do you really think you can judge any play in rehearsal? Don't you think you have to see it with an audience?
0: Maybe.
1: How was my makeup?
0: Marvelous.
1: How was the scene on the sofa?
0: Marvelous.
1: Oh, how's the scene with the doctor?
0: Perfectly marvelous.
1: Oh, that's a terribly funny scene, isn't it?
0: Terribly funny.
1: Oh, you know, darling. I can hardly read some of those lines. We all used to laugh so much. My dear, we nearly died. But how was the first act curtain?
0: Perfectly marvelous.
1: Well, then you don't think I have a thing to worry about?
0: Not a thing in the world, darling.
1: Oh, darling, isn't that perfectly marvelous?
0: Perfectly marvelous.

0: You're very kind, darlings. The title of that charming vignette was A Matter of Perspective, and it was written by a talented actress and writer, Miss Patricia Collins, and was dramatized by special permission of the New Yorker magazine. The part of my friend was played by the distinguished actress of the New York stage, Miss Evelyn Varden, who is currently appearing on Broadway in Hilda Crane.
1: Here's a word from RCA Victor. 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A million American families can't be wrong.
0: Now, let me see. Cantor, Carson.
2: Say, Miss Bankhead.
0: Yes, Meredith, darling.
2: I sure like that part you just took off about the actress who called up her friend about her fat yellow dress.
0: Yes, darling. And now, if you don't mind...
2: It reminded me of the time back in Mason City, Iowa. That's my hometown, you know. And I was playing in the high school band. Mason City High School. That's in Mason City.
0: How convenient.
2: Yes. Well, sir, I played the piccolo. That's a very difficult instrument, the piccolo. Aren't many people who can play the piccolo. Matter of fact, there aren't many people who want to play the piccolo. Piccolo's a wind instrument.
0: And who isn't, darling?
2: Exactly. Well, sir, there was a fella sitting on one side of me, played triple tongue on the cornet, and he was a junior. And the fella on the other side of me, he was playing double tongue on the cornet. He was only a sophomore.
0: Meredith, if you don't get on with this revolting little saga...
2: Well, sir, one day the band was playing Coming Through the Rye, and there I was sandwiched in between these two cornet players. The triple tongue fellow on one side and the double tongue fellow on the other. And there I stood with my piccolo.
0: Now, that's very funny, darling. Now, if you'll just go...
2: Well, if you think that's funny, wait till I get to the funny part. You see, I asked my friend Ernie to come down and see if he could hear my piccolo between the triple tongue cornet and the double tongue cornet. That's Ernie Wagner, not to be confused with Ernie Byer, who ran the drugstore back in Mason City. Ernie Byer didn't know much about music. He didn't know much about drugs either. I remember one day old lady Frisbee had a prescription filled, and Doc Byer, we used to call him Doc. I never did know why.
0: Isn't this awful?
2: Yeah.
3: Stop, I'll pour wet cement in his piccolo.
0: Bob Hope, am I glad you're back. Meredith, you can run along.
2: Bob Hope?
3: Well, Milton DeLug. I expected more back here, you know.
2: No, Bob, I'm Meredith Wilson.
3: Either way, you're not going to get to Carnegie Hall.
4: Why did I sit next to Durante? Speak up. I got it. All right. I have a coach from the dramatic school. You know. Speak up, boy. What's on your mind? I make it fast. I'm doing a benefit in 20 minutes for the members of your band.
2: Well, you know, Mr. Hope, I'm a big fan.
3: What's that?
2: I say I'm a big fan.
3: Yes, you have.
2: I even listen to you when you're on Bing Show.
3: Oh, Bing Show. Oh, yes. One of the Gary Crosby Enterprises, yes.
2: Well, sir, I was just telling Miss Bankett a story that happened back in Mason City, Iowa.
0: Meredith, you're not going to continue that nauseating little yarn about the time you ate a triple-decker tongue sandwich on rye.
3: This big show is getting smaller every minute. You know, it's time for the old pro to step in, old reliable himself. Introduce me, will you, Tulu?
0: Ladies and gentlemen, Tommy Henrik.
3: I'm doing real great here. So far, I'm a straight man for a station break. Say, would you mind if I slipped a few gems in here, or are you warming Maury Amsterdam up in the bullpen?
0: All right, darling. But I must give you an introduction befitting your stature.
3: Well, now you're talking.
0: I'll give you a big, fat introduction.
3: Wear your yellow dress, chubby. Oh.
0: Ladies and gentlemen, we on the big show feel we're extremely lucky to have luck.
3: Watch your language.
0: Oh, excuse me, darling. Ladies and gentlemen, we on the big show feel we're extremely Chesterfield to have with us Bob. Bob, he brought all our boys laughs and good cheer by riding a Jeep all through Korea and now can't sit down on his sofa hope.
3: Thank you very much, Tululu. I have 600 or 700 jokes here. I'll tell them in alphabetical order. I want to tell you it's a great thrill to be on this big show, ladies and gentlemen, with all this stars. We've got enough stars here for a congressional investigation. Isn't it wonderful? They have everything. You should see the orchestra here. It looks like Petrillo's wedding. And they have everything. They have another fellow here running around with some headphones on. He's listening to see how the other networks are doing. I'm finally glad to get on the mic alone, too. I've been sitting over on that couch for 3 days. Can you imagine being on a couch for a half hour with Jose Ferrer? You didn't do a thing for me. And vice versa. And he keeps calling me Cyrano. What a parlay. Jose Ferrer, Durante, and me. They ought to call this show Three Noses East. The couch looks like the waiting room in a plastic surgeon's office. Well, I really enjoyed it here with Eddie Cantor. He looks wonderful at his age. And I love that. I love Jimmy Durante. Wasn't he wonderful up here? I love the way he works. I made a mistake and went to school. But I want to tell you that this is really the most wonderful show with all these stars. This is either going to break Jack Benny or the Rockefellers. But you were right, Tulula. Our little band of stage-struck gypsies didn't take a Jeep ride through Korea. But we only took the short ride. We saw a lot of kids over there riding Jeeps, tanks, and jets from Pusan to Manchuria. You know, it's a rugged war. But when we need it, ruggedness is made in America. And our boys are proving it over in Korea. Man, how we traveled on that trip. We were on instruments for hours going through rain, sleet, wind, fog, and snow. I'll never forget that bus ride to the Los Angeles airport. But we visited a lot of spots. Honolulu, Guam, Tokyo, Korea, and the Aleutian Islands. Wherever people smoke Chesterfields. 15,000 miles because I didn't read the small print in my contract. Honolulu is a beautiful spot. As a tourist pulls in the Honolulu Harbor, they put a lei of flowers around his neck and say, "Welcome to the paradise of the Pacific Aloha." Translated, that means, boy, is this going to cost you. Isn't that a wonderful audience? They're still frozen there from the last Sonya Henie show. But I loved Honolulu. Godfrey spent a few weeks there this summer teaching the natives how to play the ukulele. And did you know Godfrey's in the Navy? They had to let him in. He threatened to buy his own. Godfrey is really a big operator, in fact, over at that other place. They told me to read it that way. Over at that other place, when they mentioned Godfrey's name, they dropped the last syllable. You know, I can't wait. It's only an hour and a half. When we landed... But back to the trip. You know, when we landed at Okinawa, I was met by a native hand. Band. I was, thank you. I stuck out my hand, said, Bob Hope, USA. Leader said, Bongo Bongo, MCA. I was around there during the last war. I went ashore with the second wave at Saipan. First one was married. Wait, that's an old salt with a new shaker. But you know, somehow... a long while to get up there, doesn't it? First time I've ever worked to a layer cake. You know, somehow... 16 balconies. You gotta get a sore neck in this place. You know, somehow this trip was different from the others I've been on. The GIs are so much more polite. In the last war, they treated me rough and tough. But now every time I land at an airfield, they throw a shawl around me and help me over the puddles. What a joke. I never should have borrowed a writer from all purpose. But I want to say that we're very indebted to the Air Force for flying us around in this little junket. We had a smooth trip over. First, we flew at an altitude that didn't bother me, but we had to go up higher because the salt water was ruining the tires. But we were going about 300 miles an hour when I looked out and saw what I thought was a flying saucer. It turned out to be my stomach going in the other direction. But you know, I was thinking today, with those fast planes and atomic bombs, I sometimes think we're moving at too mad a pace. Wouldn't it be awful if the Republicans got in just as the world went out? Thought it was a wonderful trip, and what a reception we got in Tokyo. You should have heard the screams when I got off the plane. I unfastened the wrong belt. But actually, ladies and gentlemen, I don't think we have to worry about the Korean War anymore. Warner Brothers has alerted Humphrey Bogart. No, I'm just being a little whimsical. Very little. The government has the situation pretty well in hand right now. That's why I don't like the word taxes. What it all adds up to is an insurance policy for peace. And I'm happy to be paying premiums. And that's what I like about this big show. They pay so well. For new taxes, I'm going to have my salary sent directly to the government. That way we eliminate the middleman. Me. I'll never complain about taxes, though. I know you can't take it with you. I'd just like to look at it while I'm here. But higher taxes doesn't really matter because money is getting so it has little value. The other night at the Stork Club, I pulled out a $5 bill and Lincoln said, please, not here. I look so shabby.

0: Bob, I must say you were superb.
1: I know, it's in my contract. Now, Tallulah, how about the loot? The money, huh?
0: That's not my department, darling.
1: Well, the money's not really for me. I'm taking up a collection for Tammany Hall. But really, what about the money? How do we get paid here? In cash?
0: No, darling. We all get checks.
2: Hoop-de-doo.
1: Why, his voice is changing.
0: I must. Now, shut up, Bob. I must introduce Perry Como. He's going to sing now.
3: Just a minute. Excuse me. I'd like to talk to you, Bob. Can I see you?
1: Oh, I'm sorry, Eddie. If it's about one of your daughters, I'm already married. And if it's about a son, you can't adopt me.
3: Yeah. No, Bob, what I have to tell you is for your benefit. I've been in show business 40 years.
1: It wasn't for my benefit.
3: No, I'm serious, Bob. I don't like to make any trouble, but I don't know if you noticed it, but I sang a song on this program, Durante sang, and now they're going to have Como sing. Why don't you sing, Robert?
0: Eddie, if you're going to make trouble for me again...
3: No, I'm not making trouble. I've been in show business 40 years. I'm only trying to protect this boy.
1: Thank you, Grandma Moses.
3: No, don't joke about it. I've seen it happen too many times. First they take away your songs, then they take away your jokes, then they take your name off the theater, and the first thing you know, you wind up as an old movie on television.
1: Yeah, I've seen your television show. You know, Eddie... It's a pretty tough racket for an old-timer. How do you feel? You don't look it.
3: Give me a chance, will you?
0: Me too.
1: I had my other muscles with me, that's
3: it. Ida!
1: She's rehearsing.
3: Yep.
1: Look, if you feel anything, cut in, honey. Go ahead.
0: I'm just about to, brother.
3: Well, I went to my doctor last week.
1: Where is that? Oh, yes, that's all right.
0: Cheers, Bob.
1: We're getting back to this stuff. Oh. Yes, I see.
3: I went to my doctor last week for a checkup. He said I look better on fluoroscope than I do on TV.
1: He's not a doctor. He's a critic.
3: Yep.
0: Isn't he funny?
1: What are you wearing, a feathered girdle?
0: If it's about one of your daughters, I'm already married. Come in quickly, Eddie. There it is, baby.
1: Tallulah, we're on page 38. Why don't you get a crew cut so you can see the script? Say, well, what are you saying about television, Eddie?
3: Well, it's a tough business. As if I didn't have enough troubles, Ida came on my last show. I gave her one line, and she loused it up. But now she's stage struck. There she is back there now. Hello, Ida!
1: You're waving at Durante.
3: Yep. Oh.
0: Now, look here. If everybody's through waving at his wife and five daughters, he can kind of take three giant steps back from this microphone. There's a little unfinished business I'd like to attend to about a song.
1: Well, if you insist, for my first number, ladies and gentlemen, I'd like to sing an old English madrigal, I'll Be Suing You.
0: I don't mean you, Bob. Pick it up. Since this show began, now you listen to me, Bob and Eddie. I've been trying to do a song, and I'm going to sing it now.
1: You're going to sing?
0: Mm-hmm.
1: I didn't know a foghorn could get a union card. What are you singing, Asleep in the Deep?
0: No, it's Give My Regards to Broadway. The first week when I sang it, there were some letters complaining that I was off key.
1: Oh, don't mind them. I wrote them in a fit of temper.
0: Well, and last week, that adorable, ridiculous Groucho Marx, ad-libbed so much we didn't have time to finish the song. Now, I want you to listen to me, Bob, and I want your frank and candid opinion.
1: Okay, I'll go stand by that open window. If I'm lucky, I may fall out.

0: What'd you think, darling?
1: You've just heard Miss Tallulah Bankhead in a beautiful rendition of Give My Regards to 7th Avenue.
0: To Broadway.
1: You're still a block away.
0: Isn't he funny? Godfrey's talent scouts went that way.
1: Hey, that joke's bad enough to be on television. Come to think of it, so are you.
2: Please, Bob, Tallulah, two stars of your magnitude bickering in public, it's not nice, and I'll tell you why.
1: You're right, Eddie. I'm sorry, Tallulah, I apologize.
2: But I've been in show business 40 years.
0: Oh, no, Bob, you're not going to get the audience on your side by being big about an apologizing. I'm as big as you are.
1: Bigger.
0: Oh.
2: And in those 40 years, I've always treated my fellow actors an equal, except when it came to Billy.
1: But don't worry, Miss Bankhead, I don't mind apologizing. I can take it. I have broad shoulders.
0: Darling, you're padding your parts.
1: Look who's talking about padding.
0: Bob!
2: But! In spite of my 40 years in show business, I am basically a family man. I remember when my first daughter was born.
0: Bob, I liked you much better when you wore a mustache and called yourself Jerry Colonna. Well, no offense meant, of course.
1: I liked you much better than All About Eve. Offense meant, of course.
2: My first daughter's name was Marjorie, and then came my second daughter, Natalie.
0: Bob, if you're referring to Betty Davis, I happen to be one of her fondest admirers. I see all her pictures time and again.
1: How else can you learn?
2: The next year came Edna.
0: Robert, that was a cruel, cruel thing to say. I've been acclaimed in the theater for my portrayals of Brittle Ruthless Women. There is Tallulah Bankhead, the actress, but there is another Tallulah Bankhead, the woman, and you have hurt her deeply.
1: Oh, now, wait a minute. I was only...
0: Oh, no, Bob, don't say it. There's nothing you can say. The wound was too deep, and I shall carry the scar forever.
1: Oh. Gee, kid, I'm sorry I said it. You know, I think you're one of

0: Quite a performance, wasn't it? Let Betty Davis top that. I'm the original. She came after me by 1 year. That was an ad lib.
1: And then came Marilyn.
2: Say, that was a great performance, Tulu. You really booby-trapped me with that little tearjerker. You know, I'm thinking of doing a picture, and I'd love to have you for my leading lady.
0: Oh, you're joking.
2: I've been trying to, but your writers got here before mine. I'm serious now. There's a wonderful dramatic part in this picture for you, Tulu. I play the part of Pete Johnson, and you're my wife, and you decide to leave me, and you try to take our dog and her litter of puppies with you. But I won't give them up. And that's where you have a very dramatic speech, where you try to make Pete give you the dog and the puppies. Show me how you deliver that speech.
0: All right, darling. Peter, give me the litter. Oh, what am I saying?
2: I could do a little tricking myself, you know.
1: The next year, I went on the road.
0: Bob, this is silly of you to try to start a feud between Betty and me. If the truth were known, do you know that we are the best of friends, Betty Davis and I?
2: I know, Tulu. I saw Bet before I left Hollywood, and she told me that when I got to New York, I should call you.
0: Really, darling?
2: But I can't tell you what.
1: And then came Janet. Oh.
0: Bob, I don't believe that. Betty and I have always been very frank with each other. There's nothing I say behind her back that I wouldn't say to her face. Either one of them.
1: And then came Prohibition.
0: Oh, Eddie, we've neglected you. What have you been saying, darling?
1: I've been a showbiz. I've been a showbiz. Give me his pages. I've been a show business 40 years.
2: Well, this is where I came in. So long, Tulu.
0: Oh, no, wait, Bob. No, wait. The show isn't over. We've had a most charming little chat, and I'd like to talk to you some more before you leave, huh?
2: Okay, I'll go up to the dressing room and wash off the blood. I'll have a rub down and a massage. Will you join me?
0: See you later, Bob.
2: Say, Como, a rub down and a massage.
1: Hey, Bob, wait. Wait, I'll go with you. I don't like to make any trouble, but that's the way it always happens. You see, first they give you a massage, and they rub you out altogether. You know what I mean?
0: Now, let me see. I still have Perry Como on my list. I'd better let him sing his song now.
3: Now, Tulu?
0: No, I'm sorry, Jimmy. Perry Como is ahead of you in the alphabet.
3: There's only 52 letters in the alphabet, not counting the jokers. And I'm getting lost in a shuffle.
0: No, you're not, darling. Perry Como is going to sing right now.
3: Coma, since when does K come before D?
0: Coma is spelled with a C.
3: Oh, Perisomo. Why didn't you say so? I'll be back later.
0: All right. Pericomo, you're next.
4: Well, it's about time.
0: I'm sorry you had to wait this long. Did you have a bad time, Bobby?
4: Oh, no. I've been doing very well. Counting tips, I sold a few packages of Chesterfield, you know.
0: Oh, I'm glad. Now tell me, Perry, have you made any new records lately?
4: I just cut a fella's hair backstage in 1 minute and 4 seconds flat.
0: No, my pet, I mean your recordings.
4: Oh, you mean my RCA Victor records. So they're selling like hotcakes.
0: Really? Well, I must try that sometime, darling. Now, how do you do that? You put the butter between two records and pour the syrup on top?
4: Well, you try it that way while I sing Patricia.
0: Okay, darling.

0: Terry, I liked it that way.
1: Oh, now, Tallulah?
0: Not now. Yeah, oh, yes, now, Jimmy.
1: Oh, I thought so, but you ain't getting me to follow that kid.
0: Why not?
1: Because I don't want to show up his voice. By the way, kid, let me give you a little bit of advice.
2: Yes, Mr. Durante?
1: I've been in show business 40 years. I kind of like you, kid. You give a good haircut. But what's that with the song you just sang?
2: Oh, you mean Patricia?
1: Patricia, that's no song for you. I'll give you one of mine. I got a million of them. How about singing I'm Jimmy the Well-Dressed Man? Of course, you'll have to change your name.
2: Well, why wouldn't I sing I'm Perry the Well-Dressed Man?
1: Well, that's the cowardly way out. On second thought, you couldn't sing it at all. Look at them clothes you're wearing. Look at my clothes.
2: Who's your tailor?
1: Oh, I wouldn't call him that.
2: I buy all my clothes at Saks Fifth Avenue.
1: I got a place that's twice as good, Saks Tenth Avenue.
3: Come on, Como. How about that rub down? I'm freezing.
1: Finally got a line with Bob. Well, Tallulah, I guess I go on now.
0: Oh, but Jimmy, the time is running short. You won't be able to do yourself justice. Why don't you come back and be my guest some other time, huh?
1: Sure, Tallulah. Any time, but none of that alphabetical stuff for me.
0: Why don't you come back next week, Jimmy?
1: Who you got on next week?
0: Well, we have Fred Allen.
1: There you go with that alphabet again. I'll come back when you got Zanuck and Zabisco.
0: I'd love to have you, Jimmy, because I needn't tell you, you were as usual superb.
1: Superb? Or you're only just saying that?
0: That's right, darling.
1: I'll be glad to come back any time, but just one thing, Tallulah.
0: Yes, sir?
1: Do we need that Eddie Cannon? All he does is talk about his 5 years in show business and his 40 daughters. And he gets all the laughs.
0: I know just what you mean, Jimmy. Just what I was thinking myself. I'm sure I can get rid of him. Good night, Jimmy.
1: Good night, Tallulah.
4: Good night, Tallulah.
0: Oh, Eddie, I was just talking about you, darling.
4: Wait for me outside, Jimmy.
1: Okay.
0: Well, Eddie, I needn't tell you that you were, as usual, superb.
4: Oh, you're just saying that.
0: That's right, darling. I'd love to have you back on our show again. How about a month from today?
4: It'll be my pleasure. Oh, one thing, Tallulah.
0: Yes, Eddie?
4: I've been on this show 40 years. I can't understand with me on the show why you need a guy like Hope. All he does is stand there and ad-lib and get a lot of laughs. I've seen it happen time and time again. First he gets a lot of laughs. Then they start saying, what do we need with all those other stars on the show? You get me?
0: Eddie, you took the words right out of my own venomous mouth, darling.
4: I don't mean to make trouble, you understand?
0: Oh, of course, and I'm sure I can arrange to keep him off the show.
4: Good night, Tallulah.
0: Good night, Eddie. Oh, hello, Bob.
5: Wait for me outside, will you, Eddie?
0: Well, Bob, I needn't tell you that you were, as usual, superb.
5: Why not? If it takes too long, I'll sponsor the next 15 minutes.
0: You really were, darling, and I'd love to have you back with us again, huh?
5: I'd like to, but I don't fit in with you, old-timer. I mean, he's too old-timer. I'm young, I'm lovely, I'm engaged to Chesterfield. After all, Tallulah, let's be honest.
0: Well, Bob, it's a little late in the show for that, but if you insist.
5: You know, you and I could wrap this thing up ourselves.
0: Uh-huh.
5: Why split the laughs up with the other two guys, you see?
0: Darling, you've been reading my mind.
5: Well, it was open, so I just took a fast peek.
0: I'm sure I can arrange to have them taken off the...
4: Hey, Bob!
6: You coming?
5: Yeah, I'm coming. Good night, Tallulah.
0: Good night, Bob.
5: Well, here I am, man. Let's go. Come on, Eddie. Come on, Jimmy. You coming, Como?
2: They're right with you, fellas.
4: Look, fellas, can't we get rid of that bankhead dame?
1: You said it, Eddie. A woman master of ceremonies.
7: I'm going to tell Miss Bankhead what you said.
5: Oh, who's afraid of her and her broad and A's?
0: Darlings, don't pay any attention to them. They were only joking, I hope. Because I like this job, and I want to invite all of you to be back with us next week. And we will have with us Fred Allen, Jack Carson, Mindy Carson, Perry Como, Ed Archie Gardner, and Ed Wynn. And now the rest of the company joins me in hoping that until then... May the good Lord bless and keep you, whether near or far away. Mindy...

0: 10. Jimmy?
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1: The Big Show is directed and produced alphabetically by D. Engelbach, was written alphabetically by Goodman A. for George Foster, Morton Green, Wilbur and Kelly, and Frank Wilson. 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
4: The Adventures of Ozzie and Harriet, transcribed and starring the entire Nelson family, Ozzie, Harriet, David, and Ricky.

0: One of the basic differences between Ozzie Nelson and his next-door neighbor, Mr. Thornberry, is their taste in clothes. While Ozzie tends toward the conservative, Mr. Thornberry goes for more sporty-looking outfits. At this time of year, it's especially noticeable in the wool shirts they wear. Ozzie has solid grays, blues, and tans, while Thorny has orange stripes, purple checks, green circles, and several plaids that were made in Scotland and immediately deported. Ordinarily, Ozzie twits Thorny about his atrocious taste, but this morning things are different.
1: Hey, now, that's a good-looking shirt you're wearing, Thorny.
2: Oh, thanks, Oz. You like it?
1: Yeah. For the first time in months, you don't look like a bad test pattern on a color television set.
2: Well, frankly, Oz, I feel it's a little conservative.
1: Conservative? Fire engine red with black stripes?
2: Well, it's all right to wear to a wedding, but if I'd picked it out myself, I'd have gotten something with a little color in it.
1: Oh, you mean that was a gift?
2: I found it in my shirt drawer the other day. Catherine must have sneaked it in there.
1: She's got better taste than you. Some of those nightmares you come up with, orange stripes, purple dots, lavender checks.
2: Well, I've got other shirts besides that one.
1: If I gave Harriet her head, that's what you'd pick out for me.
2: Well, she's probably just trying to jazz you up. You're usually pretty drab looking, you know.
1: Hey, look, Thorny, I don't have to dress like a peacock to attract attention to myself like you do.
2: Well, at least I'm honest about it. I come right out in the open. You're the sneaky type.
1: And just what do you mean by that?
2: Oh, I've seen you in the locker room wearing those three shorts with the funny sayings on them.
1: Harriet gave me those as a gag. They're in my bottom drawer with some of the wild shirts she's given me for Christmas that I refuse to wear.
2: Why don't you wear them?
1: Well, they're too loud. If I wore one of them, she'd get me more. See, this way, with a little passive resistance, I've been able to break her of the habit.
2: You know, you're a thoughtless cad. At least when Catherine gives me a dull shirt like this, I wear it a few times out of common courtesy. Just so she doesn't get an inferiority complex.
1: If that's an example of Catherine's taste, you ought to let her pick out all your shirts.
2: Look, Oz, as far as I'm concerned, there's only one thing my wife has good taste in picking out. That's men.
1: Well, what about Harriet?
2: I've never seen any of the shirts she's picked out.
3: Dear, the dry cleaner's coming by. If you've got any of those wool shirts to send out, you better get them ready.
1: Oh, all I've got is a blue one and a gray one. He's got most of my others.
4: Did you see that new shirt Mr. Thornberry's wearing?
1: Yeah, it's a beauty, isn't it?
3: What kind is it?
5: Crazy red with frantic black stripes.
4: Why don't you wear more shirts like that, Pa?
1: What's wrong with the ones I wear?
5: They've got no personality.
1: Well, I happen to prefer solid colors like gray or dark green.
5: You always look like either a battleship or a mailbox.
1: I'll tell you this much, I'd rather wear them than those loud things Thorny wears.
4: Well, the one he's wearing today isn't so loud.
1: Well, Mrs. Thornberry bought that one for him. For a wife, she shows very good taste.
3: All right, I'll rise to the bait. What's wrong with the shirts I've given you?
1: Well...
5: Careful what you say, Pop. We don't want a family crisis here.
1: Well, Harriet, the material is very nice.
5: So far, so good.
1: Ricky.
3: I just don't understand what you're complaining about. The other day, I looked over those shirts I bought you, and they're not so bad.
1: I know, and as I say, the material is very nice. They're just a little too loud.
3: Well, it's a shame to let them gather dust in the bottom drawer.
1: Well, maybe you could exchange them.
3: All right.
1: See, there's nothing really wrong with them.
3: I bought you a shirt like Thorny's, would you wear it?
1: Well, certainly, but you never do. See, that's why I prefer to buy all my own shirts.
3: Come in.
6: Here's Mr. Nelson's shirts, Mrs. Nelson.
3: Oh, thank you.
6: Anything to go out?
3: Oh, just a couple more wool shirts. They're upstairs. I'll get them.
6: Well, I've got to pick up some cleaning at Mr. Thornberry's. I'll be right back.
3: I'll put these up in the bedroom.
1: No. Wait a minute, Harriet. Let me take the paper off these and I'll show you what I mean. See, now here's a gray with just a little fleck of blue in it.
3: Isn't that pretty daring?
1: No, it's just a fleck. And now here's a plain brown one. Now, don't you like that?
3: Well, what's unusual about it?
1: Well, it's plain and it's brown.
3: That's pretty unusual for a plain brown shirt.
1: Well, it's plain as brown, yes, but it's also conservative.
4: Wow, what's this?
5: Blue and yellow dots on a gray and green background.
1: Oh.
3: Is this an example of your taste?
1: No, wait. Well, I never bought a shirt like this. Say, how many shirts did you send to the cleaners?
3: Five.
4: There's one, two, three, four, five here, Pop.
5: Listen to him count. High school sure has done a lot for that boy.
4: Quiet, Shorty.
3: Dear, I sent out five shirts and five shirts came back.
1: Well, I know, but they must have made a mistake because this shirt isn't mine.
3: Come in.
6: Have you got those shirts, Mrs. Nelson?
1: You made a mistake in your delivery. This isn't my shirt.
6: Oh, I'm sorry. I must have gotten it mixed up. Here, I'll take it back.
1: Just a minute. What about my shirt?
6: Oh, don't worry about it. When it shows up, I'll bring it back. Now, I'll just
1: No, just a second. Suppose I hold this shirt until you bring back mine.
5: Smart move, Pop.
1: Thank you, son.
6: But, Mr. Nelson, why do you want to keep a shirt that doesn't belong to you?
1: Because I've had similar experiences in the past. Once the wrong suit was returned to me, and I gave it back, and I never got mine back, and that was the last I ever heard of it.
3: It wasn't the last we ever heard of it.
6: Well, Mr. Nelson, there's nothing to worry about. We have insurance for this.
1: Well, yeah, I've had dealings with the insurance people, too. If you don't find my shirt, a man will come around, ask me when I bought the shirt, and then deduct an amount for the time I've worn it. Naturally, I wouldn't be happy with that kind of a settlement.
6: Mr. Nelson, I'll see that you get a new shirt.
4: Hey, I've got some clunkers you can lose for me.
1: No. That's not the idea, Dave. I just want to make sure I get my own shirt back.
6: Oh, yes, but what about the man whose shirt you've got? Don't you think he wants his back?
1: Only if he's out of his mind. However, he'll have to be inconvenienced until you return mine, and that's the way it's going to be.
6: All right, Mr. Nelson. You're a hard man to do business with.
5: This is nothing. You ought to try and get a raise in your allowance from him.

0: Come in, Thorny.
1: Hi, Oz. Hey, I was talking to the dry cleaner, and he says he thinks you have one of my shirts.
0: Oh? What makes you think it's yours?
1: Because I'm missing a shirt.
0: Well, so am I.
1: Well, that's too bad, Oz. Can I have mine?
0: Well, not so fast, old boy. We haven't established that it's yours.
1: Look, I'm missing a shirt. It's mine.
0: Well, you say it's yours. Now, suppose I go along with that, and then somebody else shows up and says it's his. Then what do?
1: You try to get it back from me.
0: No, thanks, Mr. Thornberry.
1: But it's my shirt. You want me to describe it? It has blue and yellow dots on a gray and green background. Is that right?
0: Let me look. That's right.
1: Okay. Now, can I have the shirt?
0: No.
1: Well, why not?
0: Because I'm not satisfied that it's yours.
1: But I just described it to you. How would I know what it looked like if it wasn't mine?
0: The cleaner could have told you.
1: Oz, with your suspicious mind, you ought to get a job with a big corporation checking expense accounts. Now, as one gentleman to another, can I please have the shirt?
0: No, you cannot.
1: But I'm telling you it's mine.
0: Thorny, my argument is with the cleaner. It has nothing to do with you. When he returns my shirt to me, I'll return your shirt to him, and he'll return your shirt to you.
1: Why don't we just eliminate the middleman? Give me my shirt.
0: Will you replace my shirt?
1: Well, why should I?
0: Because I don't intend to be out of shirt.
1: Neither do I. Now, are you going to give me the shirt or take the consequences?
0: Are you threatening me?
1: Yes, I am.
0: Would you care to step outside?
1: Okay.
0: Harriet, if Thorny comes looking for me, don't let him in.

0: Ozzie Nelson, who has a passion for conservative wool shirts, sent five of them to the cleaners. Five were returned, among them a wild-looking stray which Thorny claims is his. Ozzie has refused to return it to him until the cleaner returns Ozzie's own shirt. A state of war exists between Ozzie and Thorny. We take you now to General Nelson's headquarters.
1: Hi, Pop.
2: Hi, Pa.
3: Hello, boys. Do you mind locking the front door, please?
4: Gee, do you think Mr. Thornbury will break in to get his shirt back?
3: Well, I don't know, Dave, but I'm not taking any chances. I've been at odds with Thorny before.
4: You don't have to worry about the enemy without. It's the enemy within.
3: And what do you mean by that?
4: Mr. Thornbury tried to bribe Ricky here to swipe the shirt for him.
1: Yeah, Pop. He offered me a quarter.
3: Well, I'm glad you didn't take it.
1: Heck no. Job like that's worth 50 cents.
3: Well, even if he were to get in, he'd never find the shirt. I got it hidden in a pretty good place.
1: Where?
4: Don't tell him, Pop. You know how weak the little money lover is.
1: Think I'd sell out my own family? I like this little old group, in spite of you.
4: What are you going to do, Pop?
3: I want to stand up for my rights. I'm sorry that Thorny can't see my point of view.
5: Well, could you see his point of view if the situation were reversed?
3: Oh, Harry, well, certainly. If he had something of mine and he wanted to hold it to make sure he'd get back something of his, I'd understand it perfectly.
5: Fine, because he just swiped your cashmere sweater.
3: David, call the police.
5: Now, wait a minute. You said you'd understand it. Maybe I didn't say it clearly enough. He swiped your cashmere sweater.
3: Yeah, I understood that very clearly.
5: So now he's got something of yours that he's holding on to until you give him back something of his. Comes out even.
3: It does not. I'm out of shirt and a sweater.
1: Now, if you lose your pants, you're in real trouble.
3: Harriet, how did he get the sweater?
5: I hung it in the backyard to air it out.
3: Well, he's put his foot in it this time. He crossed over my property line and took the sweater. That's trespassing and petty larceny.
5: No, dear. He reached over the fence with a fishing rod and kind of jiggled it over.
1: What's the penalty for jiggling, Pop?
3: Harriet, if you saw him doing this, why didn't you stop him?
5: I was overwhelmed at the time.
3: By what he was doing?
5: No, trying to figure out how Thorny's shirt got into our freezer.
3: Oh, well, I put it there to hide it. And it'll be a pretty cold day before I give it back to him, too.
5: It'll be a pretty cold shirt, too.
3: Well, I'm going over there and demand that he return it.
5: I'll hold your coat, dear.
3: Harriet, I don't intend to resort to physical violence.
5: I know. I just wanted to hold your coat so he doesn't get that, too.

0: Oh, hello, Oz. What brings you here?
1: You know darn well what brings me here.
0: You came to return my shirt.
1: I've come to get my cashmere sweater back.
2: Pretty rat, get it back, get it back.
1: Harry, I don't need any cheering section. Will you close the door, please, Thorny?
0: Sure. Now, you mentioned something about a sweater, Oz?
1: Yes, I did. You jiggled my cashmere sweater across the fence.
0: Now, be careful, Oz. Nobody's going to come in here and accuse me of jiggling. Besides, what makes you think it's your sweater? Suppose I go along with that and somebody shows up and says it's his. Then what do I do?
1: It's my sweater. Do you want me to describe it to you?
0: Please.
1: It's light gray with a tiny yellow design in it. Is that right?
0: Yep.
1: Now, may I please have my sweater?
0: No.
1: And why not?
0: Harriet may have described it to you. Besides, I'm holding it for ransom till I get my shirt back.
1: I told you, Thorny, that when I get my shirt back, I'll give your shirt to the cleaner, and he'll give your shirt back to you. Isn't that fair?
0: Oh, yes, yes. And when you give the cleaner my shirt back, and he gives it to me, I'll give him your cashmere sweater to dry clean, and then he can give it back to you. With the bill, of course.
1: The sweater doesn't need dry cleaning.
0: It will after I wear it.
1: You wear my sweater and I'll wear your shirt.
0: That seems fair.
1: It is not fair. That sweater's worth 8 times what that ridiculous shirt of yours is worth.
0: Then why don't you give it back to me and I'll give you the sweater?
1: Because my quarrel is not with you, it's with the cleaner.
0: Then what are you yelling at me for?
1: Because you've stolen my sweater.
0: And you've stolen my shirt. And you're not going to get away with it.
1: Are you threatening me?
0: Yes. Would you care to step outside?
1: Oh, no, you don't. I'm not falling for my own trick.
0: Okay, I'll go out first.
1: Catherine, can I use your telephone? Harriet.
3: What are you wearing?
1: Thorny's shirt.
3: Well, it's good on you.
1: Why did you scream?
3: Well, I didn't recognize you. You usually look like either a battleship or a mailbox.
1: Yes, a battleship or a mailbox. Yes, I've said that before. It's the kind of a shirt that you would buy me, but it's not the kind of a shirt that I like. I'm only wearing it because Thorny is wearing my sweater.
3: Oh, take my word for it, dear. You look real jazzy.
1: I'm not the jazzy type. What did you just say?
3: Nothing.
1: Now, Harriet, you said something under your breath. You mumbled something.
3: No, dear, it was just a sigh.
0: Good morning, Oz.
1: Hello, Thorny.
0: Kind of brisk today.
1: Yes, it is.
0: Of course, I don't notice it wearing this nice, warm cashmere sweater.
1: This shirt keeps me pretty warm, too.
0: Oh, it's good, Oz. See you later.
1: And where are you going?
0: To clean out my incinerator.
1: You're not going to clean out your incinerator in my sweater.
0: Would you like to do it?
1: Of course not.
0: Then I guess I'll have to do it.
1: Take that sweater off.
0: I will not. Now, excuse me, Oz. I have to get busy.
1: No. I have something to do myself.
0: What?
1: I'm going to crawl under my car and drain the oil out of my crankcase.
0: You'll ruin my shirt.
1: No more than you'll ruin my sweater cleaning out the incinerator.
0: Oz, how about a nice, clean game of checkers?
1: You're on.

0: secret agent 802 reporting.
1: Oh, Rick.
0: Sir, I wish to report that Mr. Thornberry has not gone near his incinerator.
1: Good. Any word from David?
0: No, he's staked out so he can keep an eye on Mr. Thornberry's furnace.
2: Ozzie, don't you think you're acting a little childish about all this?
1: Not at all. It's a very expensive cashmere sweater.
0: Hey, I just saw a face at the window.
1: Where? Who was it?
0: Will Thornberry.
1: How do you like that? Paying his kid to spy on me.
2: Well, what are David and Ricky doing?
1: It's not the same thing.
0: Heck no. We're not getting paid. I wonder how much we'll get.
2: Ozzie, you're just upsetting yourself. Hello? Oh, yes. Well, that's good news. Yes, we'll be home. Thank you. That was the cleaner, dear. He's located your shirt, and he'll be over here this afternoon.
1: Oh, good.
2: Now, why don't you take that shirt off and take it over to the Thorny and get your sweater back, and then everything will be settled.
1: Well, of course not. When the cleaner returns my shirt to me, I'll return Thorny's shirt to the cleaner, and the cleaner will return it to Thorny. Then Thorny will return my sweater to him, and he'll return my sweater to me. Harriet? Harriet?

0: Barney.
1: Right here, Oz.
0: Brought your shirt over.
1: I've got your sweater.
0: Thank you. May I have it, please?
1: Just a second. When you give me my shirt, I'll give you your sweater.
0: No, no, no. You give me my sweater, and I'll give you your shirt. Don't you trust me, Thorne?
1: With my life.
0: Well?
1: But not with my shirt.
0: All right, look. I'll put the shirt down. You put the sweater down. Then...
1: Oh, no, you don't. You'll snatch them both up and run and hide behind Harry.
0: Here. You put one hand on your shirt, and I'll put one hand on my sweater. Then, at the count of three, we'll let go, okay?
1: Okay.
0: One. Two.
1: All I got was the sleeve. You didn't let go in time.
0: Well, it's your own fault. You didn't wait for three.
1: My shirt is ruined.
0: Oh, it's just a little tear. Look at my sweater. Pipe ashes all down the front.
1: There's a button missing from my shirt.
0: How come your name is sewed in my sweater?
1: What's this quarter doing in the pocket of my shirt?
0: That's mine. Give it back to me. I'll take this up with you later, Thornberry.
1: Fine. You'll find me at my attorney.
2: Your shirt's back, dear.
0: Oh, thanks. Where is it?
2: Right in this box.
0: Well, it's about time. That Thorny is such a child. All this fuss over... Now, just a minute. This isn't my shirt. This is Thorny's.
3: What?
0: It's that fire engine red one with the black stripes. Where's the cleaner?
2: Just a second, dear. This is your shirt.
0: No, it's not.
2: It's one of those shirts I bought for you that you hid away in the bottom drawer.
0: Well, I would have recognized it if it was.
2: Not with all the dust on it. That's why I stuck it in with the others to be set out to be dry clean. This is the one you raved about when Thorny wore it, isn't it?
0: Well...
2: The one you said showed what good taste Catherine had in picking out shirts?
0: Well, yes, but I thought...
2: The grass always looks greener on the other fellow's back, huh?
0: Well, maybe we've been a little too hasty. You know, at Christmas time, with all those colored lights shining on them, things sometimes look a little different. But I want to be fair. I'll take another look at them.
2: Too late now.
0: What do you mean?
4: Hey, Oz! Look what Santa Claus just brought me!
0: Thorny, that's my shirt! Harriet?
2: You told me to exchange them.
0: You gave all those beautiful shirts to Thorny?
2: Well, we made a fair exchange. I gave him the shirts.
0: And what did he give you?
2: His promise to try and get the itching powder out of your cashmere sweater.

0: Thorny?
1: I just left, Oz.
0: Thorny, come out of the garage.
2: Oh, hi, Oz. Hey, you're wearing that red shirt with the frantic stripes.
0: Yeah.
2: Looks good on you.
0: Oh, that's exactly what I decided. I thought it over, and I think I can stand a little color.
2: Yeah, you are kind of pale.
0: No, I mean in my shirts. So if you don't mind, I'll just take those shirts back that Harry gave you.
2: I'll tell him when I see him.
0: No, I don't care. Those shirts are mine.
2: You had your chance, and you left them in your drawer. Are you going to be a sorehead about this?
0: Those are my shirts.
2: Oz, Harriet gave them to me in good faith, and I intend to wear them in good faith.
0: All right, Thorny, you've had your fun. Would you please go get them and give them back to me?
2: Sure.
0: Thanks.
2: After I've worn them a couple of years.
0: If you're not going to wear them, they're mine.
2: Oz, must I remind you that possession is 9/10 of the law?
0: Oh, stop showing off. I can do fractions, too.
2: Might as well save your breath, Oz. You're not going to get your shirts back.
0: Okay, then I'll consider it a fair exchange.
2: What's fair about it? I've got your shirts and you've got nothing. And you can take that any way you want.
0: Oh, yeah? Well, I think you've overlooked something, my friend. Do you like the way these slacks look with this shirt?
2: Yeah, they look... Hey, those are my slacks. They were airing out on the line.
0: Yes, they were. But I can jiggle as well as the next guy. Now, if I can have my shirts back, you can have your slacks.
2: I've got them out in the garage. Catherine wouldn't let me wear them, so I figured I'd polish the car with them.
0: With my shirts? Give them back to me. Come on, get them.
2: Okay, Oz, just a second.
0: Be careful of them.
2: Here they are, Oz.
0: No, thanks.
2: Not so fast. My slacks, please.
0: Give me my shirts, and when I get in the house and take the slacks off, I'll bring them over to you.
2: No, sir. No slacks, no shirts.
0: Let me run in the house and bring them back out, will you?
2: Go ahead if you want to, but by then I may have changed my mind. Those slacks are pretty thin in the seat. If you change right now or not at all. Yeah, the more I think of it, I don't think I want those.
0: Oh, okay. Tight anyway. Yeah, there. Now can I have the shirts, please?
2: In a moment. Hold still, Oz.
0: What for?
2: I just want to read the funny sayings on your shorts.

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There's a very sweet sound to Cape Plums when you have them for afters.

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4: 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Friend!

0: You know, when a girl is beautiful, like my roommate, Irma Peterson, it's all pretty wonderful. She has a lovely figure, gorgeous blonde hair, and a face that fairly takes your breath away. People wonder why it doesn't go to her head. I'll tell you why, because there it would die of malnutrition. Oh, now, don't get me wrong, I love the girl. It's only that sometimes she does things that give me a groan in the dome. For instance, the other day I was reading the paper, and I said, Irma.
1: Yes, Jane?
0: It says here that our shoreline is receding at the rate of 1 inch every 1,000 years.
1: Gee, that's wonderful. I can hardly wait to go bathing on Fifth Avenue.
0: Well, it takes all kinds of people to make a world. But right now, I'm too excited to even think about it. You see, I just received a letter from Richard Rhinelander, my ex-employer, and still the number one guy in my dreams.
1: Jane?
0: Yes, sweetie?
1: Who's the letter from?
0: It's from Richard.
1: Richard? Oh, Jane, what does he say?
0: I'll read it to you. Dear Jane.
1: Dear Jane? Oh, he loves you.
0: What makes you say that?
1: Because he said dear.
0: Irma, for your information, at income tax time, I got a letter from the government saying, Dear Miss Stacy, and believe me, the Treasury Department and I are not engaged.
1: Well, you can't go around with everybody. What else did he write?
0: Dear Jane, I am basking in the sun at the Rossmore Hotel in Palm Springs. I will be back in New York for Thanksgiving, and I am bringing you a Mexican serape.
1: Oh, gosh, he's adopted a baby.
0: Irma, a serape is a blanket. He simply mentioned the gift to show that he's thinking about me. Isn't that sweet?
1: Yes, men can be so sweet when they're far away. Of course, I like them close, too. You can take all the blankets you want. I'll take Al in person.
0: Oh, be still, Irma. Hey, I've got an idea. Since Richard will be back on Thanksgiving, let's you and I give a turkey dinner here in the apartment for our boyfriends.
1: Oh, that'll be wonderful, Jane. And I'm sure Al will have the day off because it's a legal holiday and the unemployment office will be closed.
0: Grand. Now, look, Irma, it's very important that we don't say anything about this to Mrs. O'Reilly and the professor. It's been a long time since I've seen Richard, and I don't want it spoiled by their constant quarreling. So remember now, not a word.
1: Well, I understand, Jane. I won't mention the word turkey once.
0: Good.
1: I'll just say we're having chicken.
0: No, Irma, just don't say anything about Thanksgiving. Is that clear?
1: Well, of course, Jane.
0: Come in.
2: Hello, girls.
0: Oh, hello, Mrs. O'Reilly.
1: Merry Christmas.
2: Christmas? Why, Irma, darling, Thanksgiving isn't here yet.
1: Uh-oh, the cat's out of the bag.
0: Irma.
1: Oh, we're not having any turkey, you know.
0: How is everything with you, Mrs. O'Reilly?
2: Not so good, Janie. It's that Professor Kropotkin again. He left another one of his insulting notes on my door. Just listen to this. When I look into your eyes, my heart does flip-ups.
0: Why, I think that's a beautiful thought.
2: That's what I thought until I read the rest of it. Look what comes next. That's because you have a face that scares away me hiccups.
0: Well, you know the professor. He doesn't mean anything by it.
2: I don't know about that, Janie. The other day he took me to an antique show, and I was having a wonderful time bidding on an early American copper bathtub. And all of a sudden, the professor began to laugh.
0: What was so funny?
2: He said it was the first time he'd ever seen one tub bidding on another tub.
0: Come in.
3: It's only me, Professor Kropotkin. Hello, Janie, Irma, and Mrs. O'Reilly, my three little birds. Janie, graceful like a swan.
0: Why, thank you, Professor.
3: And Irma, a little lovebird.
1: Oh, Professor, that's sweet.
3: And you, Mrs. O'Reilly.
4: Yes, Professor.
3: Old bat.
2: Why, you... You'll be a dead duck before I get through with you.
3: No, take it easy, Mrs. O'Reilly. I was only joking. No, to me, you are really an inspiration.
4: Why, Professor?
3: No, it's true. It's true. Seeing you here in the half light with your beautiful red hair brings to mind my first romance. Her name was Sonia. Every evening I would find her by the lake with her faithful Kali. And this is why every time I see you standing like this, I want to call out and say, here over, here over.
2: Why, you mangy old musician.
0: Please, the two of you. Don't you ever know when to call it quits?
3: I'm sorry, Janie. Mrs. O'Reilly, I apologize.
4: Well, I should think you would. I try so hard to be friendly with everyone. After all, it'll soon be Thanksgiving.
3: Yes?
4: And if you say I look like a turkey, I'll beat your brains out.
1: Well, turkey, oh, that reminds
0: Irma.
1: Me...
4: Reminds you of what, dearie?
1: Well, you see, we're having...
0: It reminds her of the 4th of July.
1: 4th of July?
0: Yes. If you open your mouth, there'll be fireworks.
4: Well, I, for one, have made no plans for Thanksgiving. But as far back as I could remember, I've always been invited to a turkey dinner.
3: Is that so? Tell me, Mrs. O'Reilly, I've always wanted to know, was Miles Standish a big eater?
4: Well, as a matter of fact, he was... Now, look here, you...
0: Oh, Mrs. O'Reilly, I'm sure we'll all have a place to go on Thanksgiving.
4: I never worry about it, Janie. You see, Thanksgiving is so near the first of the year, and everyone wants to renew their lease. So I always get invited to dinner.
1: Yeah, I got throat trouble, too.
4: And I'm sure my best friends won't forget me.
3: Mrs. O'Reilly, you are priceless. Come on, we'll take a walk over to the automobile showrooms. I want you should stand alongside of a new Nash so I can make a comparison.
4: Oh, I know what you mean, Professor. We're both so streamlined.
3: Yes, and you're both seat 4 in the front.
4: Why, you...
0: Well, that was a bit of a hint, wasn't it, Irma?
1: Oh, yes, Jane. What are we going to do?
0: Nothing. We'll just go ahead with the dinner as we planned. After all, we're two young girls with beaus, and we're entitled to a little pleasure.
1: Certainly, we're not married.
0: Well, personally, I don't think the professor minds not being invited too much, but as for Mrs. O'Reilly, well, she is our landlady, and we've got to stay on the right side of her. So again, Irma, let me remind you, we do nothing to arouse her suspicion.
1: Well, you can trust me, Jane. I won't breathe it to a living soul or any of my other friends.
0: Good. And look, honey, I've got to hurry to keep an appointment with the dentist, so would you mind going to the butcher's and ordering the turkey now so we'll have a good bird?
1: Oh, I'll be glad to, Jane.
0: Fine. See you later, sweetie.
1: Hello? What's that you say? My multiple theory on atomic fission works. Oh, that's nice. Who's it working for? Huh? Oh, no, I'm sorry. This isn't Einstein. My name is Peterson. You have the wrong number, but talking about fishing, if you ever want to go fishing, I'll be glad to go. Goodbye. Gee, now I know how Barbara Stanwyck felt, and sorry, wrong number. Come in.
3: Hiya, chicken.
1: Hello, Al, honey. Al, do you have any plans for Thanksgiving?
5: Well, to tell you the truth, chicken, I did plan on taking you out to dinner. But got a last-minute phone call, which makes it necessary for me to be out of town Thanksgiving.
1: Oh, Al. Jay and I are having a big turkey dinner here, and you're invited. Now you can't make it.
5: Oh, you're wrong, chicken. Just happened to remember they took my phone out just before the call came through.
1: Al, you're always making sacrifices for me.
5: Glad to help you, chicken.
1: Well, Jane wants me to go right out and order the turkey.
5: Yeah, chicken, are you and Jane going to have all the trimmings? You know, cranberries, sweet potatoes, stuffing, celery, olives?
1: Oh, sure, Al.
5: Well, in that case, I want to chip in.
1: Oh, Al, it won't be necessary.
5: No, I insist.
1: Well, all right, Al, if it'll make you feel any better, what would you like to bring?
5: Well, let's see. Yeah, I could bring flowers. Might give you hay fever. No point in bringing more candy. Just bought you a pack of Lifesavers last week. Champagne? Caviar? I got it. For them olives you're buying, you'll need toothpicks. Count on me for that.
1: Oh, no, Al. This this is all on us. We want to catch the full spirit of the holiday. Al.
5: What, chicken?
1: How did they get the idea of having turkey on Thanksgiving?
5: Glad you come to me for knowledge, chicken, because I'm loaded with it. See, Thanksgiving originated with a bunch of pilgrims who came to America, led by some very famous men, such as William Penn, Buffalo Bill, and Wild Bill Hickok.
1: Hickok? Oh, I know. He's the man who invented the suspenders.
5: Precisely. Now, the pilgrims really had a tough winter. There was a housing shortage, manufacturing was at a standstill, and everybody was really beaten out of work. So naturally, they thought they had something to be thankful for, so they decided to give a feast.
1: Oh, I see.
5: Now, the big delicacy in them days was bear meat. So they sent an Indian guide out to trap a bear. Unfortunately, this guide was nearsighted, and by mistake, he come back with a turkey.
1: Well, imagine that.
5: Yeah. And to this day, if it wasn't for that slight defect in Hiawatha's vision, we'd all be sitting down to a Thanksgiving dinner of stuffed bear.
1: Oh, gee, that would have been perfect for our dinner. Then we could all have a drumstick.
5: Well, them's the breaks. Come on, chicken, I'll walk you downstairs.
0: Is that you, Irma, honey? Come on in. Oh, hello, Mrs. O'Reilly. Well, you look awfully upset. Is anything wrong?
4: Yes. I've just told the Martins upstairs that I have a rule. No pets of any kind in this house.
0: Yes, I know how strict you are about that.
4: Well, I just found out they have a canary, and either that bird goes or they go. I'm going right back up there and give them 5 minutes to make up their mind.
0: Hello? Oh, Richard, how nice of you to call me long distance. Yes, I got your letter. What? Oh, Richard. Oh, no. Oh, murder. Richard. What? I sound crazy? I'm going crazy. I can't talk to you right now. Irma just walked in with a live turkey. Goodbye.
1: Merry Thanksgiving, Jane.
0: Irma Peterson, how could you bring home a live turkey?
1: Well, Jane, I was only trying to save money.
0: What do you mean, save money?
1: Well, I felt this one, and it's already stuffed.
0: That's the most ridiculous thing I've ever heard. Take that turkey back.
1: Oh, I can't, Jane. The butcher said he won't take George back.
0: George?
1: Yes, that's his name.
0: How do you know?
1: Well, the butcher said, do you really want this turkey? When I said yes, he said, well, by George. So I did.

0: Your winning smile is a Pepsodent smile. Again and again, people have found it true. The smile that wins is the Pepsodent smile.
1: The story of Nancy Rule proves it. Her smile won success in the fabulous world of fashion. 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When Nancy presents costumes she's chosen at New York's Glittering Style Previews, her winning smile is an important asset. Nancy said,
2: "It's a Pepsodent smile. 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
3: 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I'm Carl Amari. 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
2: Well, I sent my roommate out to buy a turkey. It's funny, I always thought her name was Irma Peterson, but it's turned out to be Frank Buck because she had to bring it back alive. She's standing in the doorway with the turkey in her arms. She is looking at the turkey, and the turkey is looking at her, and I'm looking at both of them, and I don't know which head to cut off. Irma, what in the world made you buy a live turkey?
6: Well, you didn't specify, Jen, and he looks so lonely.
2: But, sweetie, you know Mrs. O'Reilly doesn't allow pets of any sort in the apartment. What will we tell her? She'll throw us out.
6: Well, we could have cut a hole in the wall and let the turkey's head stick through and tell her we shot it in Africa.
2: Irma, before I shoot myself, let me make one thing clear. There is still a great housing shortage. If Mrs.

0: rather get you on a slow boat to China.
1: Irma, this is no time for joking. We're in trouble.
0: Well, now, let's see. Gosh, there must be somewhere fooling Miss O'Reilly. I have it. I just bought a new hat, and maybe I can train the bird to sit on it, and I can say it came that way.
1: No, sweetie, it's liable to lay an egg, and we wouldn't be able to tell it from your head. Well, nobody but you would bring home a turkey by the name of George.
0: Oh, see, Jane? Isn't he cute? He knows his name.
1: Look, Irma, I'm not going to waste any more words. There's only one thing for us to do. You'll have to kill it.
0: Kill George? Oh, Jane, I can't.
1: Why not?
0: Would make him an orphan. I mean, I've grown very fond of him.
1: Oh, for goodness sakes, that's ridiculous.
0: You see, he just called me mother. Oh, Jane, I couldn't do it.
1: Oh, stop dramatizing it. It's not that difficult. You just take a sharp knife and, well, you just cut off its head. It's simple.
0: But that's murder.
1: Oh, preposterous. There's nothing to it.
0: Then you do it.
1: All right, I...
0: What's he saying now? He wants a lawyer.
1: Oh, this is silly. You and your imagination. You're making a nervous wreck out of me. Oh, if that's Mrs. O'Reilly, this is the end. Who is it?
2: Me.
1: Oh, come in.
2: Hello, Jane. Hi, chicken. I was just about... Hey, that bird's a little early for dinner, ain't he?
1: Never mind the dialogue. Al, are you a man?
2: Well, unless I forgot to take off my Halloween costume, yes. What?
1: Irma bought this live turkey, and if Mrs. O'Reilly finds out about it, we're all dead ducks. So would you, kill it for us?
2: Who, me? Nothing doing. I ain't got nothing against him.
1: Al, don't tell me you're squeamish.
2: Cannot stand the sight of blood. Cut into a medium rare steak one time, almost passed out.
1: Don't blame the steak. It wasn't the blood you saw, it was the check.
0: Oh, no, Jane, Al has a soft heart. I know because every time I think about him, I get the same feeling in my head.
2: Well, thanks, chicken, but know what to do. You see, in a case like this, there's only one man who can help us.
0: Who, Al?
2: Who else but... Hello, Joe. Al, got a problem. Have to knock off a certain bird, what's my move? What? For a C-note, one of your boys, Casual Casper, will do the job so it'll look like an accident? No, Joe, this is a feathered bird, a turkey. What do you advise? Uh-huh. Uh-huh. Uh-huh. Mm-hmm. Thanks, Joe, and goodbye, noble friend. Well, your problem is solved, girls. All we have to do is spread breadcrumbs around the electric fan. And when your little turkey starts poking his head around them blades, you turn on the switch, set the tape.
1: No, Al. I don't think I care for feathered wallpaper. Uh-oh. This could be it. Who's there?
3: It's only me again, Kropotkin.
1: Oh, come in.
4: Hello, Janie, Irma, and Alan. Oh, look, it's a turkey. For a minute, I thought it was Mrs. O'Reilly.
0: His name is George.
4: A pleasure. Girls, I don't want to be a wet blanket, but if Mrs. O'Reilly sees that bird and realizes she isn't looking in a mirror, she's going to throw you both right out.
1: We know that, Professor. Maybe you can help us, huh?
4: Anything you want.
1: I knew we could count on you. Would you kill the turkey for us?
4: Certainly. It's simple.
0: Well, how are you going to do it?
4: I'll tell him he has to share my room with me and he'll commit suicide.
1: Well, I can see you're not going to be any help. Well, Irma, we have no choice. I know it sounds ridiculous, but we're going to put a leash around that bird's neck, and you and I are going to walk him down to the butcher shop.
0: Oh, but Jane...
1: Please, Irma. My mind is made up.
0: All right. Come on, George.
2: So long, George. I'll be seeing you Thanksgiving. You won't be seeing me, but I'll be...

0: singing you.
1: Well, we managed to get the turkey out of the building without Mrs. O'Reilly seeing us. And now we're walking it down the street. Irma is leading the turkey on a leash.
2: Come on, Fido. Here, Fido.
1: Irma, why are you calling Fido?
2: Well, we won't be conspicuous if people think it's a dog. Come on, Fido.
1: Irma, can't you get that turkey to go faster?
2: No, I think he knows where we're going. He keeps pulling back.
1: That's silly.
2: Jane.
1: What?
2: He's looking at you.
1: He is? I mean, so what?
2: He's got tears in his eyes.
1: It's just your imagination. Now, come on. Oh, there's the butchers. Irma, please, stop pulling on my skirt.
2: That isn't me. It's a turkey.
1: It is?
2: Yes. Why don't you look at him?
1: Oh, stop being so emotional. After all, it's only a turkey. I think I had no willpower if I allowed myself to be... Irma?
2: Yes?
1: What's he doing now?
2: He's still staring at you and crying.
1: Oh, this is ridiculous. We're behaving like children. Now, there's nothing to it. Come on, Irma. Here's the butcher. You take him in.
2: I can't. He trusts me.
1: Oh. Now, see here, Irma. If you think I'm going to let a turkey make a fool out of me, I'd... Oh, Irma.
2: What, Jane?
1: I think he trusts me, too. Well, we're back in the apartment. Irma, myself, and... Guess who? That's right. Dear little George. So far, we haven't crossed paths with Mrs. O'Reilly, but it's only a matter of time. Irma, however, is quite calm about the whole thing. She's knitting. Irma, what are you doing?
2: I'm knitting some booties.
1: Irma!
2: They're for George. Georgette. She just laid an egg.
1: Quick, Irma, put the turkey in the bathroom. This might be Mrs. O'Reilly.
2: Oh, all right, Jane. Okay, he's in the bathroom.
1: Come in.
3: Hello, Janie. I thought you had company. I heard a strange voice.
2: Oh, that was me.
3: You, Irma?
1: Yes, it was her.
2: Yes, there I go again.
3: Irma, are you sure that's you?
2: Yes, I have hiccups.
3: But it sounded like a bird.
2: Well, I had eggs for breakfast.
1: Mrs. O'Reilly, tell me, where did you buy that lovely hat?
3: I'm not wearing a hat.
2: Well, it's very becoming.
3: Don't change the subject. I know what's going on. You've got something in that bathroom, and I'm going to find out what it is right now.
1: Well, Irma, get the suitcases. We might as well start packing.
3: Oh, girls. Oh, will you ever forgive me for being so suspicious? The bathroom's empty. That sound must have come from one of the other apartments. I'll go see. Oh, and I'm so sorry I bothered you.
1: Irma, I can't believe it. Let's look in the bathroom. Well, for goodness sakes, you left the window open and Georgette has flown away. Irma, we're saved.
2: Well, this is terrible.
1: What do you mean, terrible?
2: Who's going to sit on the egg?

Your winning smile is a Pepsodent smile. Again and again, people have found the smile that wins is the Pepsodent smile. That's borne out by the vote of thousands who tried new Pepsodent toothpaste with Irium in a recent nationwide test. These people were given plain, unlabeled tubes of Pepsodent and were asked to compare it with the brands they were using at home. When their votes came in, Pepsodent won by the overwhelming average of 3-1. These people say new Pepsodent tastes better, makes their breath cleaner, and their teeth brighter than any other toothpaste they tried. Remember, that's not just our opinion. That's what people say. They say it 3-1. They've seen Pepsodent with Irium remove the film that makes teeth look dull, uncover new brightness in their smiles. Try it, and you will see the smile that wins is the Pepsodent smile.

0: day is saved. We still have no turkey for Thanksgiving, but at least we haven't been dispossessed by Mrs. O'Reilly, who's so strict about her rule, no pets. Irma, however, seems to be terribly concerned about this. Irma, honey, what's troubling you?
1: Oh, gosh. Now I'm afraid to have Al come over. All we do is pet.
0: And you know, talking about pets, me, Jane Stacy, I'm happy to live a dog's life with my friend Irma.

0: Van Irma is produced and directed by Cy Howard. Mark Levy writes the script with Stanley Adams and Roland McLean, and it's brought to you by Pepsodent Toothpaste with Irium, another fine product of Lever Brothers Company. Marie Wilson is starred as Irma, with Joan Banks as Jane. The part of Al was played by John Brown. Hans Conried was heard as Professor Kropotkin, and Gloria Gordon as Mrs. O'Reilly. Music was under the direction of Lud Guskin. Don't forget, you'll be able to hear My Friend Irma on the big two-hour, star-studded Thanksgiving Day program over most of these stations. Losses due to fires are at an all-time high and still skyrocketing. With preventable fires striking at the lives of our citizens, their homes, communities, and our forests, it behooves all of us to help prevent the destruction and loss which fire inevitably causes. This is Wendell Niles reminding you to tune in 1 hour earlier next week and listen to the Lux Radio Theater, followed by the Pepsodent show My Friend Irma, CBS, the Columbia Broadcasting System.
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3: But Junior's so proud of you, dear.
4: Oh, of course he is. But can't he be just as proud staying home and listening to our own radio?
5: Uh-oh. Here we go again, folks.

0: And now let's visit the Anderson family. You wouldn't believe that one person, and I'm speaking of Oliver Anderson, could take things so seriously, do everything the hard way, and still keep his balance. For instance, this evening, Oliver has been chosen by the Big Brother Club to be a part of the radio program for better understanding between boys and their parents. So right this moment, we find Oliver in the attic, digging his army uniform out of a trunk.
1: Why, Oliver, all these bottles in the trunk. Where on earth did they come from?
2: Well, I'm not sure, but your father always wanted to read in the attic, remember?
1: They say we should turn in all our empty bottles.
2: They mean milk bottles.
1: Oh, there are so many of them.
2: Yeah, your father read a lot.
1: Wait, don't drop those papers, Oliver. Here, hand them to me.
2: Paper? Oh, those are art pictures I was saving for Homer Meister.
1: Art pictures? Looks as though you're in business with Teddy and Varga. It's a good thing Junior doesn't come up here looking around.
2: Well, now, I don't do anything wrong in pictures. Some people like landscapes, some like marine scenes.
1: But you just like people. Yes, I know. Here, I'll burn them.
2: No, wait. I promised them to Homer to pin up in his garage.
1: Well, I don't know where he'd pin them.
2: Oh, all right, go ahead. I don't care what you do with them anyhow.
1: Well, we'll just put them over here on this box.
2: Yeah?
3: Yeah, I didn't know where you were.
1: Oh, come on in, dear. We're getting your father's army uniform.
3: Pop?
2: Yeah?
3: Do they let kids in the radio studio?
2: Not under 12.
3: But I'm 12.
2: Yeah, but you're small for your age. I just have an argument down at the radio station, and I'm in no mood for another one.
1: Your father's very nervous, Junior. After all, he has almost 2 pages to read.
2: I'm not a bit nervous.
3: One of the big brothers is coming over to the Gargoyle Boys Club and pick out a representative boy for the program tonight, Pop.
2: Well, that's different. They're on the program. But I can't take you in with me. Wouldn't you like it better to sit at home, Junior, and hear me over the air?
3: It's no fun that way.
1: You can hear him on our radio, Junior. Just keep your hands off those pictures, dear. I'm burning them.
3: Oh, those? I've seen them.
1: Oliver, bring your uniform downstairs. It needs some dusting and pressing from the way it looks.
3: If I kept real still, I don't see why anyone would object to my going to your broadcast, Pop.
2: I don't make the rules, Junior. I'm lucky to get in there myself. Now, here, hold this needle.
1: Run on, Junior. Someday Mother will take you down to a broadcast.
2: Oh, sure. Mother will get you in when Pop flops.
1: I didn't say that.
2: It would seem to me that I've had enough to worry about. I've never talked into a microphone before.
1: There's no reason why you should snap our heads off. And if you don't stop moving around, Oliver, you'll get stuck with this needle.
2: I'm not. I'm worried. Can't you see that?
3: Oh, maybe I could just look through that glass window and watch. I could tell the kids at the Gargoyle Club all about it.
2: Wait a minute, Mary. You look where you're sewing. Don't look at Junior.
1: Well, maybe you'd better run on, Junior. Your meeting at the Gargoyle Club is in half an hour.
2: Yeah, have the boys listen on the radio and then tell them it's your father.
3: Uh-huh.
2: You don't seem very enthusiastic about it.
1: Can you blame him?
2: Wait a minute, Mary. Oh, these trousers are not going to fit.
1: Well, I'm glad you realize it. You've certainly gained around the waist since you wore this uniform.
3: Why wear the uniform again, Pop?
2: Simply because all of the founders of the club are ex-servicemen, and they asked me to wear it. That's why.
1: Go on, Junior. Get yourself cleaned up for your meeting.
2: And let me alone for a minute. I'll be a nervous wreck.
3: Gee, Pop, I hope you don't make any mistakes.
2: Well, it'll be a wonder if I don't.
1: Well, I feel a little bit like a meanie, Oliver. Junior's so wrapped up in what you're doing. You're so abrupt with him. I'm so nervous.
2: Who wouldn't be? Look at this uniform. 3 sizes too small.
1: Now, just calm yourself. You can stop in the costume shop. I'm sure they'll have your size, and it'll be nice and new.
2: Hey, that's an idea. I'll go down there right now. Have about 3 hours before airtime.
1: I think that's best, dear. I'll ask Junior to sit right in front of the radio.
2: Mm-hmm. Now you're being sarcastic.
1: I'm not either, dear.
2: But he won't be there because he wants to be there.
1: I think you misunderstand him, Oliver. Don't worry about that, too. Hurry and get your uniform.
2: Oh, now what?
4: Howdy, Oliver.
2: Oh, it's Homer. Is this trip necessary, Homer?
4: Necessary? Well, yes and no. What do you mean?
2: Well, I'm just leaving. I thought if it would wait...
4: Oh, of course. I don't want to hold you up none.
5: Hello, Homer.
4: Hiya, Mary.
5: Won't you sit down, Homer?
4: Well, yes, I guess I can.
2: Well, it isn't compulsory, you know, Homer.
1: Well, how's Martha?
4: Marthy? Well, I'd rather not say, Mary. We ain't speaking.
2: That should make you smile.
4: Nope. My heart is broke, Oliver. I'm accused of being sweet on that cashier at the Gem Cafe.
1: Oh, Homer. I'm sure that cashier wouldn't be interested in you.
4: Oh, now, wait a minute. Why wouldn't she? Ain't nothing wrong with me. Except...
2: Mary didn't mean that. Mary just didn't think the girl's IQ was low enough for that.
4: Oh, well, that's different.
1: What happened, Homer?
4: Well, that waitress has been kind of shining up to me lately, and I've been kind of avoiding her.
1: How often have you been down to the cafe?
4: Oh, on and off every night.
2: You're avoiding her, huh?
4: Yep, I am. See, I went down to straighten out some eat checks with this Tuttle feller signed.
1: Tuttle? The new roomer at your house?
4: That's right. And I sort of co-signed the eat checks with him. And, well, sir, I was back at the counter, and I kind of reached around her to get a match, and Marthy walked by the window.
2: Uh-oh. Well, you're kind of tired of Marthy anyway, Homer.
4: No, you're wrong there, Oliver.
6: Oh, you Casanova.
4: Who's he?
2: You wouldn't know him. He never ate there.
1: Oh, but Homer, Martha would understand if you told her.
2: Told her? What was Homer doing in the cafe? What was he doing behind the counter? Why didn't he ask for a match? No, Martha's got him this time.
4: Tain't so, I tell you. I'm innocent, I believe.
2: Well, you can yell innocent until midnight, and you're still going to sleep in the garage.
4: Well, it ain't my fault. Mabel, the cashier keeps fawning on me all over me around it. I don't receive...
2: Return it.
4: Yep, that's it. Return it. Then this Tuttle feller, he starts barging in and trying to get her eye.
2: Took Mabel away.
4: No, he done no such thing.
1: I'll get it, Oliver. Hello, Anderson's residence. Oh, yes. Well, how are you, Mrs. Chapman?
2: Tell her to listen to my talk tonight.
1: Why, I'm sure I don't know what time the boys are going.
2: Have her old man listen, too. He knows me.
1: I'll have Junior call when he comes downstairs, Mrs. Chapman. Yes, you bet I will. Bye.
2: Why didn't you tell her to listen to me?
1: She's going out this evening.
4: What talk you doing tonight, Oliver?
2: Oh, it's not much, Homer. Just run in and out, that's all.
4: Oh, not in them clothes, huh? Looks like you got more stomach than pants.
2: Well, yeah. I'm going to have to rent a uniform, one that fits.
1: Excuse me, Homer. I'll get it, Oliver. Hello, Anderson. Oh, yeah. Hello, Mrs. Gonko. Oh, how are you, Gertie?
2: Have Gertie listen to my speech tonight.
1: Oh, is that so? Splendid.
2: Have Judge Gunkel listen, too.
1: I certainly shall. Thanks for calling.
2: Tell them to listen to my speech to...
1: What did you say, dear?
2: Oh, I said have them listen tonight. Are you afraid to have anyone know I'm on the air? Are you ashamed of it?
1: Oh, now calm yourself, Oliver.
2: Well, what did she want, anyway?
1: Just wanted to ask me to listen to Judge Gunkel tonight.
2: Listen to Judge Gunkel?
1: Why, yes. He's on the program, too.
2: Oh, I see. They're taking just anybody on this thing, huh?
1: That's no way to talk about the judge, Oliver.
2: Have they called you to speak on tonight's program, Homer?
4: Nope, not as yet.
2: Well, just stay around the phone. They will. And I'm going before I have time to think this thing over.
1: Call me before the program, dear. I'll drive down.
2: I will. Maybe they'll take pictures, too. If they do, I'll save you one, Homer.
7: How do you do, sir? Something? Or are you just in out of the rain?
2: No, I'm looking for a uniform to wear tonight.
7: Ah, splendid, splendid. Uniform, huh?
2: Mm-hmm.
7: Doorman, usher, cab driver, or waiter?
2: No, just an army uniform.
7: What's wrong with the uniforms they issue you?
2: Well, nothing. I haven't been issued any.
7: A fine army. No uniform. Must be grabbed somewhere.
2: Look, you've got the wrong idea. I'm not in the Army.
7: Not in the Army? Then why do you want a uniform?
2: To make a talk on the radio. I'm entitled to wear a uniform, but mine's too tight.
7: Seems to me you could get some action by writing to your congressman.
2: Look, my friend, I just want to rent a uniform.
7: Why, yes, of course. You want to rent one of our uniforms.
2: Yes, that's right.
7: Why, of course, that will be $11.
2: Well, wait a minute. I haven't been even fitted yet.
7: Oh, well, if you're going to be fussy about it, it'll cost you more.
2: Look. First, do you have an officer's uniform?
7: We do.
2: Good. Now we're getting someplace. Let's try it on.
7: Officer's uniform. Will that be French, English, Russian, Scottish, or do you want pants with it?
2: Pants? Of course. An American uniform, second lieutenant.
7: Here we are. Just slip into this beside.
2: Where?
7: Right here in this dressing room.
2: Look, do you have a parade cap with this?
7: Why, yes, and we include a whistle, too.
2: But I don't want a whistle, but I can use a belt. How does that look?
7: Just splendid, sir, but splendid.
2: And I'll just wear it.
7: Now, your credentials.
2: You mean I have to have credentials?
7: You wouldn't want to wear your business suit this evening.
2: Well, No, of course not.
7: Then let's have your credentials.
2: Look, I'll write you a check for whatever it is.
7: That will be fine. And give your social security number, place of employment, and $16 in cash.
2: 16? You said $11.
7: 11 for the coat, 4 for the trousers, and 1 for the cap.
2: Maybe I'll just pay in cash. Here, I got 10, 15, 16. Is that right?
7: Thank you. That pays you up until 10 this evening.
2: Oh, well, I'll have it back by that time. But wait a minute. These eagles on the shoulder. This is the colonel. I have to be a second lieutenant.
7: Well, what do you want for $16? A 5-star general?
2: Well, no, but I...
7: You have the uniform, sir, and that's what counts.
2: Well, maybe you're right. Do you have a phone?
7: Well, yes, right there on the counter.
2: Thanks. Colonel's uniform. Well, alibi at some point.
8: Yes? Anderson?
2: Mary, this is Oliver. I have the uniform.
8: Oh, I'm so glad. You'll get it all wet in this rain, won't you?
2: Say, maybe you're right. Look, have Homer drive you down and meet me in front of the radio station at 8:40 sharp.
8: Okay, darling.
2: And you might suggest to Junior that he listen to me tonight.
8: Junior? Why, well, if he gets home in time, dear. Bye.
2: Okay, goodbye.
7: Now, about the rain, you wouldn't want to get that uniform all wet, would you?
2: Why, no, I guess not.
7: I thought not. Now, here, use this umbrella.
2: Gee, thanks. You think of everything.
7: Indeed, I do. And that will be $3 extra for the umbrella.
2: $3 extra?
7: Yes, and 10 cents for the phone call.

0: And now back to the Anderson family. Oliver Anderson has just rented an army uniform to replace his own, which was too small for him, and is on his way to the radio station where he is to make a short talk. Mary Anderson is waiting for him in front of the radio station, and the rain is coming down very lightly.
1: Oliver?
2: I didn't see you, Mary.
1: Well, I wasn't playing hide-and-seek. I was just getting in this doorway out of the rain.
2: Well, is Homer going to pick us up?
1: Right after your broadcast.
2: How does the uniform look?
1: Looks rather nice. What's that on your shoulder?
2: That. Well, the man at the store didn't have any lieutenant's bars, so we just left the eagles on.
1: Oh, well, no one will notice them. By the way, you only have a few minutes. Here's the radio station. We'd better get on in.
2: Yeah, I think so.
1: Now, where do we go?
2: Well, how do I know?
3: Quiet, Mary.
1: Well, I didn't
4: think... This is not the Union Depot, sir. Hmm? You must have it quiet in the studios. Let me see your tickets.
3: Tickets? We don't have any.
4: Well, then you'll have to write in and close a self-addressed envelope. They'll be mailed to you.
3: Mailed to me? Well, I don't want any tickets.
4: Everyone must have a ticket.
5: But Mr. Anderson is on the air here this evening.
4: What are you running for?
3: I'm running for nothing.
4: Well, then how do you make anything out of it if you win?
5: You misunderstand us. Mr. Anderson is speaking on the Big Brother program this evening.
4: Oh, well, then, of course, that's different. Why are we whispering?
2: I don't know. It's your station. Well, do we go right in?
4: Oh, sure, yes, of course. May I see your speech?
2: See it? Well, yes, so. It's not too good, I guess.
4: Well, I'm not interested in the quality, sir. Has the script been approved by our editor?
2: Well, no. Is that necessary?
4: Oh, very much so. You can't broadcast till it's been checked.
2: Well, where do I get it checked?
4: Well, Miss Bills takes care of that. She's gone for the day. Just mail it in tomorrow.
3: Mail it in tomorrow. The speech is tonight.
4: Oh, yeah. Yeah, that's right. Well, then you go right down this hall and ask for Mr. Sly. Sylvester Sly. He's a gentleman with a chin.
2: Oh.
4: He'll glance it over for you. I've got a program now, so be quiet, please. We're always happy to have visitors in our station.
1: Happy?
2: You should carry a whip.
1: Well, time's running out on you, Professor. Let's get down the hall and find Mr. Sly. There's a door right there with that red light lit.
2: Probably an exit. Let's try it anyhow. We only have a few minutes. All right, come on in.
1: Look at all those people sitting there.
2: This must be the studio. Look, that announcer fella's waving at us.
1: Wonder what he wants.
2: Maybe I'm on early. Let's go and see.
0: And a good evening to you, ladies and gentlemen, and welcome to a half hour of fun on Guess Who I'm Thinking Of and Take Home a Washing Machine program. Now, this program is entirely unrehearsed and brought to you by the makers of Tintoes, the new toenail polish for old toes. And I see our first contestant is coming up on the stage now. How do you do, sir?
6: Hello there.
0: Your name, please.
6: Well, I told you out there in the hall, Oliver Anderson.
0: Yes, of course. Now, here's a little question, and if you answer it correctly, you will receive our gallon size of Tintoes, spelled T-I-N-T-O-Z-E. Tintoes, the new wonder polish for unruly nails. Now, if you answer the question within 10 minutes, you'll receive also 15 silver dollars. All right now, sir. All right, here's our question. What color is Paris green?
6: May I hear the question again, please?
0: Of course, of course. What color is Paris green? No coaching. Hurry now, time is running out on you.
6: Paris green.
0: Yeah.
6: Well, it's green, isn't it?
0: Absolutely correct. Paris is green. You win a gallon of Tintoes for tired nails. And for your promptness, sir, here's your 15 silver dollars. And thank you a lot, Mr. Anderson.
2: Let's get out of here. This isn't the studio.
1: What on earth's going on?
2: Here, take this jug of stuff. Oh. I'll keep the $15.
1: You should have known better than go into that studio. You saw that red light lit.
2: Don't argue with me now. We can do that at home.
1: I'm not arguing, Oliver, but I told you about that red light.
2: I know you did. That isn't the question.
1: Wait, doesn't that look like Mr. Schultz, the butcher, coming down the hall?
2: Schultz? Don't tell me they let him in here.
1: Shh.
7: Good evening, Mrs. Anderson. Oh. My, how lovely you look.
8: Oh. Gosh,
7: I am sorry you didn't get here sooner. You would have enjoyed my little talk on the Big Brother broadcast.
8: Big Brother broadcast?
7: Yes, one of the speakers didn't show up, so they put me on.
1: Oh, how nice. Sorry, we missed you. Well,
8: didn't it go on early?
7: Well, yes, it was rather unexpected. They're having the junior section of the program in about an hour.
1: Well, it looks as though we've missed the broadcast, Oliver.
7: A shame, too, Mrs. Anderson. I did write well, if I do say so. Well, good evening. Oh, by the way, I'm running a special on short ribs tomorrow, Mrs. Anderson.
2: Oh. I don't like them. Good night.
7: Oh, yeah, of course. Oh, good night.
2: Fine thing. You never even noticed my uniform, either. Just show how catty men can be.
1: Oh, come now. Don't take it so to heart.
2: I'm not, but Junior will be home with his ear glued to the radio.
1: I'll explain to him.
2: Well, I'm going to wait and see if I can get some satisfaction before I leave here.
1: Well, while you do that, I'll go see if Homer's arrived yet. If he has, I'll wait in the car and he can pick you up.
2: I'll have to take this uniform back, too, you know.
1: How much did it cost?
2: Oh, now, don't start that. Here in a hallway.
0: Good night, sir. Happy to have had you with us this evening. Visitors are always welcome in the studio.
2: Thank you. Good night. Gee, it's raining. I better slip in this doorway and wait for Homer.
9: You'll get wet out there, mister.
2: Well, yeah, it is a little wet out here.
9: There's room for you to stand here in the doorway.
2: Huh? Oh, well, thanks. It is kind of raining.
9: Gee, an officer, huh?
2: Was an officer.
9: Gee, an admiral. I can tell by them ducks on your shoulder.
2: Not exactly an admiral.
9: Gee, I'm just crazy about uniforms. My sister married a doorman. Guess she fell for the bright. Are you married?
2: Well, yes, I am. Oh, excuse me. Here's Homer, my friend, looking for me.
9: Homer? You mean this little guy coming?
2: Yeah.
9: Oh, I've been waiting half an hour here alone for my husband. It just goes to show a girl can't trust any man anymore.
2: All men ain't the same.
10: Oh, here you are.
2: Why, yes, where's the car?
10: Oh, it's right over here behind that. Well. Who's your friend?
2: Look, Homer, I just stood in here out of the rain. I never saw this young lady before.
10: Oh, you didn't?
2: No, I didn't.
10: Well. looks mighty lonely. Poor kid. Maybe you'd want to drive Mary on home, Oliver, and I'll sort of come on later.
2: No, you don't. I'm not going to have Martha blaming me for your troubles. Besides, I have to take this uniform back to the store.
9: Take the uniform back? You mean you're a phony?
2: I mean nothing of the sort. Now, look, Homer, you take Mary home. I'll get out there on the streetcar.
10: Oh, you'll come home later, eh? Oh, I get you.
1: Oliver seemed worried when you talked to him, Homer.
10: Worried?
1: Mm-hmm.
10: Well, he did a little at first. I kind of took him by surprise, but he's got over it now, I guess.
1: You think we should go back and get him, take him to the store to get his clothes?
10: No. He seemed kind of upset-like when I saw him.
1: He always gets upset over things like this. What's wrong, Homer? You seem so quiet.
10: Oh, nothing. Just thinking. Oliver makes friends kind of easy, don't he?
1: I guess he does. But he has to know a person pretty well before he gets interested in them.
10: Oh, he does, eh?
1: I guess. Why, Homer, why do you ask?
10: Oh, nothing. Just that I like Oliver too, I guess.
1: You don't mean that Oliver's been signing e-checks down to the cafe?
10: Nope, he ain't. Well, guess I better step on it a little. Martha will probably worry about me.
1: That you, Oliver?
2: Yeah, Junior home?
1: I haven't seen him.
2: That's funny. Did you call the Gargoyle Club?
1: I did. No one answered. I called Mrs. Chapman. She said Butch had gone someplace with Junior.
2: Gone where?
1: She didn't know. I wonder if they went to a show.
2: If he did, he's in for it.
1: Oh, maybe they let him go with them to the radio station.
2: Well, he'd been home by this time if he had.
1: Well, look, it's only 8:30.
2: 8:30, that clock stopped.
1: Well, it might be a good plan to set it. I'll get the time from the radio.
2: Imagine that fellow at the radio station saying, "We always are happy to have visitors," and then throws you out.
1: Shh, here's the time.
0: And now it's my pleasure, ladies and gentlemen, to bring you the most representative boy in our Big Brother Club,
8: Junior Anderson.
1: Junior?
3: He's on the air.
1: Quiet, be still.
3: Let me get in there. Turn it up.
11: I guess all I can say is, if a boy goes halfway with his pop, he'll come out all right. Of course, some boys don't want to be like their father. But no matter how peculiar he may seem at times to us, he's generally right.
2: I'm not peculiar.
1: Quiet.
3: Quit pushing me.
11: If my folks are listening, hello, Mom. Hi, Pop. I'll be right home.
2: Okay, Junior, no hurry.
1: Oliver.
3: Oh. Gee, Junior on the radio.
2: Now, I suppose I'll never hear the end of this.
1: Oh, I don't think Junior will ever even mention it,
2: just
1: Oliver.
2: Just think, they chose him to speak.
1: Oh, it makes me very happy.
2: And we're both happy. Well, maybe we could get out to the store and get a pint of ice cream so he could eat when he comes home.
1: Pint?
2: Oh, all right, a quart. Gee, I wonder if Homer heard him talking on the radio.
1: I don't think so. Homer acted rather strangely on his way home.
2: Strange?
1: Hmm?
2: What'd he say?
1: Why, was there something he should have said or shouldn't have said?
2: Well, no. You see, she was standing in the doorway first.
1: She? In what doorway?
2: Huh?
1: Oh. No wonder you wanted to take your uniform back by yourself.
2: Now, wait a minute. I was just in out of the rain, and Homer walked up. There's nothing wrong in that.
1: Nothing wrong? Oh, of course not. You didn't know she was standing there, of course.
2: You know I wouldn't do a thing like that, and here you were so happy just a minute ago.
1: I'm happy now.
2: See? That's what happens to Homer. It's just a mistake, you say.
1: Yes, I know, but Homer has to pay for his mistake.
2: Fine thing.
1: It wouldn't have been so bad if Homer hadn't seen it. He'll tell Martha. Martha will tell everyone she meets. Oh, Oliver, how could you do such a thing to me?
10: Yes? Who is it?
2: It's Oliver.
10: Oh, just a minute.
2: Thanks, Homer.
10: Wait, Oliver. I want to barricade the door again. Marcy, you know. It's right nice of you to come out to the garage and keep me company, Oliver.
2: Yeah.
10: Yeah, it gets kind of lonesome out here alone. These long, dark nights.
2: Well, you can cheer up, Homer.
10: Huh?
2: Yeah. I'm spending the night with you.

The Anderson Family is written by Howard Swart, directed by Herb Litton, and features Dick Lane as Oliver, Louise Arthur as Mary, Walter Tetley as Junior, and Herbert Rawlinson as Homer. Also in the cast were Paul Theodore, Jenny Johnson, and Doug Young. Music by Gordon Kibbe, sound effects by Ray Erlenborn, and your announcer is Ken Peters. The Anderson Family is a Hollywood Broadcasters production, transcribed from Hollywood.

0: Is that proper farmhouse cheddar?
1: No, I don't think so.
0: What about that?
1: No. It's quite nice, though.
0: Is it? Do you think I might try a piece? I'll have 2 ounces, please.
2: Jacob's, the cream of cream crackers.
3: Yes, it's for you. It's your dinner. It's called Cupboard Love. Cupboard Love's different. 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Keeps it moist and squeezy. That's right. It's a new kind of cat food. Moist. It's good for you. Like it?
4: New Cupboard Love. What the well-cared-for cat has for dinner.
5: Will you have the polo, dear Liza, will you have the polo, dear Liza, polo?
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2: Now, I went to see a play right here lately. It was one of them classical plays. And it was wrote by a fellow named William Shakespeare that lived over here in the old country here a while back. And it's a play, it's called Hamlet. And it was named after this young boy Hamlet that appeared in the play. And it was pretty good, except that they don't speak as good English as we do. Now, let's see, Hamlet, he lived in this castle over in the old country with his mama and daddy. You know where it was that his daddy was king over this land? And also living with him there was a fellow named Claudius. Now, Claudius was Hamlet's uncle on his daddy's side. And before the play ever opened, this fellow Claudius plotted and killed Hamlet's daddy so that he might gain the throne and then married Hamlet's mama. And that made him Hamlet's stepdaddy. And, well, all do try to remember that if you can, because you will need it later on. Now, there was a fellow Polonius. He lived there. He was a kind of advisor to the king. And there was a fellow named Horatio. He was Hamlet's buddy. He lived there. Then there was a girl named Ophelia that was visiting there. She was Hamlet's sweetheart that he had met at BYPU. There's all kinds of maids and soldiers and stable boys and things like that that live there too, you know. And remember, before the play ever opens up, Hamlet's daddy's already dead. And when it opens up, it opens up on these two soldiers that was a standing guard one night. And this ghost come up on them. And one of them says, hark. He said, no, they said hark a whole lot back then. He says, hark, what thing is this I see before me? And the other one says, let us flee and seek out young Hamlet, for behold, it bears a visage like unto his father. And it did, too. It looked just exactly like it. You couldn't have took a better picture up town. They were in the house to get Hamlet, but he had just come in from high school and was tired and had went on to bed. But anyhow, they told him about it, and he got on up and put his britches on and went on outdoors with them. And when he got there, the ghost started talking to him. Says, behold, Hamlet, says, look on me, for I am the ghost of thy father. Then it went on to tell him, you know, how it was that Claudius had plotted and killed him, you know, like I told you a while ago. Well, when it got on telling him, it made Hamlet swear to seek out vengeance on his former uncle and present stepdaddy, Claudius. And after Hamlet sweared it, well, the ghost went on off, and none of them ever seen it after that. And it was right there that Hamlet gave that soliloquy about being or not being. Well, for them that don't know, a soliloquy is a kind of a self-talk. You know, it is, where you kind of, you know, sit and look away off and kindly talk to yourself. And that's what he was a-doing. Only he wasn't sitting down, he was walking. And when he come close to the end of it, he come up on this young girl, Ophelia. And he says to himself, he says, soft, I see Ophelia fat. Well, he sat down and started talking to her. Asked her how she was and how her daddy was and how her mama was. And different ones. And while he was talking, he looked and he seen a fella hiding behind a cedar chest. And he did, and he took out his sword and he run the fella. He run him upstairs and he run him downstairs. But he couldn't catch him, and it made him mad, and he come back to Ophelia, mad at her. And he hit her in the face, and he throwed her on the ground. And he says, get thee to a nunnery, for thy face is a vile thing before my eyes. Now, it was right here that Hamlet first started acting like that he wasn't all that. Well, he figured that if the people that plotted and killed his daddy thought that he wasn't right in his mind, they'd talk around him, you know? But they didn't. One night he was up in his mama's room telling her good night, and he looked over there and he seen these curtains rustle just the least little bit. And he eased out his sword and he aged over to where it was the curtains was rustling, and he run the fella through. And the fella fell, and he seen it was that fella Polonius that I told you about a while ago. Well, what he done, he picked him up and took him over and throwed him out this little window in this creek that run by, and none of them ever missed him after that. And it was right after that that this carnival come through. Sideshow, show folks, you know. They come through, and Hamlet had them to put on a show exactly the way that the murder of the king was committed. And let me tell you, when they got to the place in the play that the king was killed, Hamlet's stepdaddy got up out of his chair and he says, "Hold." He says, "Cease this wild carrying on and evil acting in the palace of the king." And he run them all out of the house. And it was right there that Hamlet first knowed that he was going to have to get even with his stepdaddy for killing his daddy. And it was also right there that Hamlet's stepdaddy knowed that he was going to have to get shut of that boy or he'd have trouble out of it. Well, what he'd done was the next day he put on a big sword fight between Hamlet and another fella. And he give this other fella a sword with a poison point on it. And he give Hamlet a plain sword, and he had a bowl full of poison wine for Hamlet to drink just in case he won the sword fight. Well, he put up his hands and he says, "Lay on." And they went to it, Hamlet back the fella, and he fella back Hamlet, and back and forth like that for a while, so pretty soon Hamlet got cut on the arm by that poison sword. And he commenced to weaken, but he fit harder than he ever did, and he kept a backing the fella off and a backing him off till he run him through. And the fella fell dead. And Hamlet went over to take a drink of that poison wine, and his mama, she knowed it was poison, she took it and drunk it herself, and she fell dead. And then Hamlet, with his last breath, went up to his stepdaddy and run him through, and the stepdaddy fell dead. And then Hamlet, he had done about all he could do, and he fell dead. And it's a pretty good show. And the moral of it is, though, I reckon, if you was to ever kill a fella and then marry his wife, I'd be extra careful not to tell my stepson.
3: Here, do you know something? 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
6: 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Very nice, young Harold. If you like that sort of thing.
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7: Well, come in, Smithers. What is it? Speak up, boy. Orange juice.
8: No, sir. New Kellogg's Rise and Shine.
7: Eh? Finish.
8: And look at this, sir.
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8: What are you doing, sir?
7: Thank you, Governor. Wife and three pips to support. Thank you.
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9: Will you have the polo, dear Liza, will you have the polo, dear Liza, polo?
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10: Because they happen to be my tube of polo, dear Henry. Have one.
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5: Hello?
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7: 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So he spent more than half his life behind bars for a variety of offences, including armed robbery, GBH, assault, perjury, and many others too disturbing to even mention. So please welcome to Down the Line, Tony Becton. Tony, tell us a little bit about yourself and your new book.
8: Well, my book is basically the story of my life.
7: Yeah.
8: I began writing it when I was in solitary on the Isle of Wight in Parkhurst. In total, I spent over 24 years in Her Majesty's prisons. When I was in jail, I was also framed for a couple of assaults, and I received further years on top of my sentence. Although I already been given life, I was given a 6-year on top of the life.
7: Right.
8: And that really played with my nut.
7: Did it? When was the first time you actually went into prison? How old were you?
8: First time I went in jail, I'd done a bolster when I was 15 years of age.
7: 15. And what was the reason you went into Borstal?
8: The actual charge was demanding money with menaces. My dad used to run the market down in Deptford.
7: Deptford, that's right.
8: He's drew a 9 for an armed robbery. He had a Saturday job. Mm. He used to rob banks. And I've taken over the market for him. And in those days, I was only about 10 or 11. And, I've put a false beard on. I've gone around from stall to stall, lining people up and getting the money off them. Because you've got to get respect off these people. Otherwise, they take liberties with you.
7: When you were younger, was crime considered something more fun, something more, friendly? It was almost like it was all about...
8: And is it fun?
7: Well, you get all these stories about these gangsters who became heroes in those days.
8: They became heroes because they lived the life they wanted to live. They were free.
7: Yeah.
8: They were like noblemen.
7: Sorry?
8: They were like noblemen. They lived a free
7: noblemen.
8: Life. Yes. They would not cow down to anyone, be it the police, be it any form of authority, and they lived like lords on the land. They had their own code of honour.
7: I'd like to read a section of your book now, Tony, and I'm going to have to ask Matt, my producer, to bleep out some of the language, because naturally it's very honest, and it might cause offence. So I'd just like to read this little section out here. My mum was shit compared to dad. She got on my nerves, fussing round me. I started giving her a few clumps to keep her on her toes. She didn't like it. But what woman does like a dig? I had me rules, though. I only hit her during the week and gave her the weekends off to recover. Now, that is quite shocking stuff. But what I get from this book is that it's about change. It's about someone who's done some terrible things and has realised the errors of their way.
8: The thing is, Gary, when I hear that back now, it's like a different person.
7: Yeah. Didn't you have your mum strangled?
8: Yes.
7: Yeah. There's another bit in your book here I'd like to read. Mum had to go. I got the antelope to strangle her after bingo one night. He buried her up Norfolk Way on some land my uncle owned. Later on, he built a garage on top of her. I drove up there once and filled my car up with petrol. I bought a king-size Mars bar and sat on the forecourt, chewing the caramel. I started feeling upset, so I went behind the counter and chinned one of the p***s, and I said the Lord's Prayer and went home. God bless you, Mum. So, the antelope presumably was someone you'd hired to strangle your mother.
8: The antelope was a pal of mine, and the reason he got that moniker was in the local paper. He jumped a couple of people once down Deptford High Street.
7: Mm.
8: And this is a God's honest truth. One of the guys said to the reporter, and it was printed in the paper, he came at me like an antelope. And that's what the guy said. It was a man. He didn't look like one.
7: No.
8: He's blonde.
7: Did you actually go to prison for strangling, get your mum strangled?
8: No, he never caught me for that. And now I've done the time, it's impossible to charge me for it. No, obviously I wouldn't be talking about it otherwise.
7: Why did you want to have your mother strangled? What had she done to you?
8: I see her talking to my man in the street. My father's in the jail.
7: Mm.
8: And I see her talking in broad daylight to another man. And that and the fact she was getting on my nerves anyway. And she weren't me dad, you know? She was
7: your mum?
8: Yeah, exactly. And I found she tried to be my dad to me and she couldn't do that. She couldn't fill that role. And
7: Did you feel bad about having your mother killed?
8: At the time, no.
7: No.
8: I was young, I was carefree. You know, when you're that age, you don't really think about what you're doing. You just do it. Whether it's battering someone or killing your mum or just drinking too much, you just get on with it, get up and get on with your life.
7: How did your dad feel when he found out that this had happened, that your mum had been killed?
8: He was angry at first, but when I explained what had happened, he backed me right to the hilt and he was all right about it.
7: Because you obviously were very, very close to your dad and it must have had a huge effect on you when he went to prison.
8: Yeah.
7: And he was a role model for you, was he?
8: Certainly was.
7: So by him going to prison, did you feel like you wanted to have to commit bigger crimes or...
8: I wanted to get in his shoes, you know, and be the man he was on the street. Certainly the length of my jail term.
7: Yeah.
8: I did gain a lot of respect.
7: And do you regret anything you've done? Does crime pay?
8: Oh, yeah. I mean, asking a man who's done 25 years, 11 in solitary, does crime pay, is a silly question, because in a way, no. But in another way, would I have got the respect from the street if I'd all worked in a fish shop? Probably not. Would I have got the respect if I'd been working as a ticket collector? Probably not. As a ticket collector or a man who works in a fish shop ended up doing 25 years in jail. No, that's the price you pay.
7: Yeah.
8: You know?
7: Well, we're going to be taking your calls to Tony. Any questions, give us a ring on 0800 068 7060. It's an amazing story, and I'm sure there'll be lots of people want to ask you a few things. In fact, we're going to go to our first call now, and it's Tessa Swift from Hastings. Hello, Tessa.
0: Hello.
7: What's your question for Tony Beckton?
0: Tony, I wondered if you have... who do you think is the best murderer?
7: Best murderer.
8: Best murderer. That's hard. Mm. There's been so many. I mean, Hitler.
0: Yes.
8: He was good at what he did, but he delegated a lot of his murders.
0: Yes.
7: I mean, I think murderers should be one-on-one, shouldn't it?
8: I don't know. I've seen a lot of people get done end-to-end. They say a knife is better than a gun, because then you've got to face the man, look right in his eyes as you stick it to him, you know?
0: Yes.
7: How many people do you know?
8: Shipman, he was good.
7: Yeah.
8: He weren't really someone to respect.
0: There's
8: no
0: honour in that, in an injection, is there? It wasn't.
8: No.
0: And his victims were hardly a challenge to him.
7: Well, yeah, yes. Tony, what is an honourable killing?
8: IOI. Hello, what's your name? Whack. Watch him go out.
7: And a cowardly killing would be?
8: In the back, from behind, get someone else to do it.
7: And what about hitmen?
8: Then it's different, isn't it? If it's a business job, someone's got to go, and you get a kiddie off the estate, or you get a Russian in, motorbike, boom, boom, boom, he's gone, then it's a different thing. But business can cloud the issue of murder.
0: It's delegation. It's like you said before, it's not even the honesty of doing it for yourself.
8: Exactly. It's nice to hear a woman who knows a lot about it.
0: I am interested in murder.
8: You ever killed anyone?
0: No, I no. But I'd love to.
7: Thanks very much for your call. And who's next on down the line? It's Roy Wiley. Hello, Roy.
6: Hi, hello there.
7: Hello, where are you from?
6: I'm from Wisconsin, USA.
7: Oh, right.
6: But I am currently domiciled in the UK.
7: Okay.
6: Yes, I'm a practicing murderologist.
8: The septic tank.
6: Pardon me?
8: Well, yeah, yank, septic tank, yank.
6: Pardon me?
8: Rhyming slang.
6: Oh, I see, right, Cockney rhyming slang. Apples and stairs and so forth. Yep, I got it. No, it's okay. The septic tank. Let me think about that. That's-

0: I'm picking up on your theme. Jack the Ripper, you know, there was a glamour, there was a violence.
1: Right, Roy, can I just say something? Can I say one thing?
0: Uh-huh.
1: Your mob, you are the kings of the murderers.
0: Of course we are. The ultimate serial killer, Jeffrey Dahmer. Come on. The guy killed people and ate them. Come on. I know you had Dennis Nilsen.
1: Yeah, but I'm talking about with you, the gun culture, the life is cheap where you are.
0: Can I tell you something?
1: Like,
0: you're correct. We are the most violent society on earth.
2: You're not as violent as those countries in the Middle East where the children of six are waving guns in the air.
0: I think you'll find we are. We could stomp on those people.
1: No, they are. Man for man, if you look at the murder statistics in America, I've studied all this when I was doing the Open University, and they are bad murderers.
0: Yeah, without doubt, I would say that Jeffrey Dahmer embodies everything that you want in a serial killer.
2: Thanks very much for your
0: Thank
2: call.
0: Thank you very much.
2: Bye-bye.
0: Bye.
2: Sounds like...
1: he knew his stuff, didn't he, the guy?
2: He knew he was a murderologist. Mm-hmm. Well, we'll go straight to another call now, Tony, and I've got... he's not given his real name. It's Mr. Quick. What's your question for Tony?
3: I have a question. I just wanted to say to Tony, you knew the antelope mate, didn't you?
1: Oh, yeah.
3: I knew him as well.
1: Did you?
3: I did. I knew him. I worked with him on many occasions. He was practically family. He was a beautiful man.
1: Wasn't
3: he? He was a lovely man.
1: He was a diamond, wasn't he?
3: People think, you know, I mean, people say things and that, but I knew him. He was a beautiful man, lovely. Lovely, kind man.
2: Okay.
3: Lovely man. Yeah, he was a lovely and beautiful man.
1: Yeah.
3: We both know that. Stop. But I want to say one more thing to you, Tony Beckman. You're nothing, you are, mate.
1: Hey?
3: I was sitting with you in a blue post. I saw you run out of there when it went up your tail between your legs. Couldn't put your hand up to nothing, mate.
2: Who's this? Okay. Thanks very much for your call. It's all right, don't worry. Thanks very much for your call. Thank you. Thank you. Thanks.
1: Who's that? You give me details after the show, yeah?
2: I can't do that.
1: You will.
2: Well, you didn't give them to me.
1: Well, you get them.
2: Well, all I know
1: you
2: is...
1: You get them!
2: All I know is...
1: You get them!
2: All right. You're listening to Down the Line with me, Gary Bellamy, and my special guest, partially reformed criminal, Tony Beckton. And you can call in to talk to him on 0800-068-7060 or email downtheline@bbc.co.uk. And we'll go back to the phones right now. It's Anthony Robbins from Portsmouth. Hello, what do you want to ask Tony about his book?
4: This man is selling this book, presumably for financial profit.
2: Well, he's publicising a book, which
4: it's
2: is out in the chart.
4: You know, it's basically, it might as well be going into a bank and smashing somebody in the face and stealing their money at gunpoint. It's the same thing. It's making money out of crime. He's written salacious, sensational book about his life purely to make money, and you on Radio 4 are promoting this. You're promoting violence.
2: Okay,
4: you're
2: listen.
4: Promoting criminals. It's this terrible cult of the celebrity criminal that these people are somehow more interesting and better than the rest of us.
2: What if John le Carré was on here talking about one of these latest books?
4: John le Carré is not an armed robber. This man is profiting from violence, and you are promoting on Radio 4. This is not the sort of thing.
1: Where I want to make my money, I'll make it. I don't ask you what you
4: exactly.
1: do.
4: Exactly. That's exactly the problem with British society.
1: What do you do for
4: how
1: money?
4: How I want to do how I make
1: no,
4: what?
1: Hold up,
4: it's
1: hold
4: absolutely
1: up.
4: No concern of yours how I make my money.
1: Why
4: if I
1: not?
4: Tell you, you'll probably come round to my house and burgle me or something and steal it off from me. I'm not telling you.
2: I can see the red mist.
4: Yes, exactly.
1: I
4: exactly.
1: Swear
4: you
1: will.
4: Tell me you've changed. You've not changed. One iota.
1: Oh, don't
2: bed.
1: I can't
2: have
1: that!
2: Alright, shh.
1: What?
2: It's okay. Is that the red mist?
1: What?
2: Is that the red mist?
1: Yeah,
2: coming?
1: What do you want to call it? Red, black, blue? Oh, I can't have this. I'll get my parole.
2: Are you alright?
1: Yeah, just shut up. Just let me clear me head. Let me clear me head.
2: Okay. Oh, would you like a glass of water?
1: Shut your mouth!
2: Right, well... This is a controversial topic, so I suppose it's understandable that tempers might get a little heated. What's that, Matt? Good idea. Emails. We've got lots of emails coming in, thank God. I got an email from PC Derek Crow from Glasgow, who says that the city centre on a Friday night is like a war zone. And an email from Kenneth Pardew, who says he agrees with absolutely everything the last emailer said. So, Tony, before we take some more calls, I'd like to just read another section from your book to maybe get some perspective on your life. Yeah. I missed me dad, though who was going to look after the market and me and mum? I had to grow up fast. I already had some pubes, and I practiced talking in a deep voice like dad, a false beard, and I was all set. Me mum was proud as punch of her little soldier. I turtle through that market like a chicken with a firework.

0: up its arse. If people give me any lip, I jumped and punched them in the bollocks. The women, well, I made do with spitting in their faces. It felt great. I was the king, and everyone else could piss off.
1: Yeah, I was only, what, 10, 11 years old? But I was top man around that street for a long while after that.
0: Do you look back at that person then and think, that's not me, that's another person? Who is that man?
1: Do you know what?
0: I'm ashamed of him.
1: When I got lifed off, they lifed me off at the Old Bailey and I was really depressed. Then I got angry and the red mist came down and then I got really depressed. And then I've got really angry and I felt like a steel vice was around my brain.
0: Yes.
1: And I went mad. I've lobbed custard all over the screws and I threw a kettle of water all over a nonce. It was cold. What a mug I felt. I attacked the governor with a drawing pin. I tried to stab him in the centre of his forehead. It took 6 crows to pull me off and I was banged up. And down there you have a blanket, you don't even have a mattress, and they turn the light on and off, hour on, hour off, hour on, hour off.
0: Oh.
1: And it's all hit me. Everything I've ever done. From throwing fireworks at a postman, kicking a cat, to violence, what I've done to my family. And it took me a week to come through that and feel alright. And after a week, I thought, okay, you've done that.
0: Yeah.
1: Now change.
0: But would you call yourself a criminal anymore?
1: Now, no.
0: Is Tony Beckton a criminal?
1: No.
0: Great. Let's go back to the phones. We've had loads of calls, so sorry if you can't get through. Let's go now to Robbie in Scotland. Robbie, what's your point?
2: All right, yeah, big man. How you doing?
1: All right, Jock.
2: You're not surviving, you know. I've loved hearing what you're saying, you know. People... Well, we come from, you know, a similar background, you see.
1: Aye.
2: Right?
1: Yeah.
2: What, you know, most of the time, I can't speak very well. A far few, you know.
1: What's your name, mate?
2: Robbie.
1: Robbie, where are you out of, Robbie?
2: Easter House.
1: Oh, well, you probably know a few people I know up there.
0: have you been to prison, Robert?
2: Of course, I've spent a lot of time inside.
0: Yeah.
2: What
0: were you in prison for, Robert?
2: I had a couple of drinks, you know,
0: What were you in prison for, Robert?
2: You know what they call me, don't you? See the road map? See that? My back, right? The scars and that, you know?
0: What did you actually go to prison for, Robert?
2: Tell you what, it's silly, though, you know? It's all daft.
1: It's in the past, isn't it?
2: But the past, that's history. You gotta put that stuff behind you.
0: Yeah,
2: you know?
0: I mean, I'm not that interested in just talking about crime all the time and all these bad things we've done. It'd be nice
2: I'm not gonna talk about sociology, Phil.
1: No, but... Right, Jock, you tell him.
0: No, but the point is, I mean, we're not here to glorify or glamorise violence. I mean, the whole point of your story, Tony, is that you've found the error of your ways and you're a changed man. And Robert, if you're just ringing up and saying how you enjoy knives and stabbings, I just don't think it's particularly constructive. Okay, we've got some more emails here. We've got...
2: Jesus Christ.
0: Is he still on?
2: No, that's it.
0: Matt, I thought we got rid of him.
2: All right.
0: Matt.
2: Yes, see, man. All right.
0: Okay, thanks very much for your call. Can you put the phone down now, please?
2: Yeah.
0: Yeah, okay, bye. Bye-bye.
2: Get off my cock.
0: Bye. And I've got another email here from PC Ted Punnington from Hull, who says that the city centre on a Friday night is like a war zone. Okay, we've got Anselm on the phone now. Hello, Anselm. What are you bringing to talk about today?
3: Well, I'm a taxpayer and also a churchgoer and somebody who believes that law and order is the only way to maintain society. Now, there's people going around breaking into people's houses,
0: yes,
3: thieving things, and they're stealing people's shoes, and then they want to have intercourse with them when they've broken into the house. And this has got to stop. I'm sorry. This has got to stop. It's gone too far now. And it's time for people to make a stand. How can you possibly have a fellow on there talking about how there's crime pay? And there's old ladies sitting in their house, afraid to turn on the television because somebody's going to break in and try and be familiar with them. And
0: we're not condoning crime. We know, basically, Tony Beckton is a reformed criminal. And surely, as a Christian, you should understand forgiveness and be proud of what he's done.
3: But what has the Lord said? What has the Lord said? The Lord has written down in the book, he has said, vengeance shall be mine. Has he not said that, right? Vengeance shall be mine. And that means to say that the Lord is extremely bitter and revengeful if somebody has crossed him. And he will make sure that person has to pay. And he will cast him asunder into the fire and brimstone of hell and make sure that a person has suffered for their wrongdoings.
0: Oh, my God. Thank you. Listen, you're frightening me now. Thank you very much for your call. I've got George on the line. Hello, George.
4: Mr. Beckton, you don't remember me, do you?
1: No.
4: No. But you see, when you was a little boy and you was a tearaway, right? You come into my kebab shop, right, in New Cross, and you stole something from my daughter. You stole my daughter's Jackie comic, right, and also her pig bank. And that had all her pocket money that she had saved and scrimped to go to holidays on the Isle of Wight in Shanklin. And you shattered a poor little girl's dreams, you know? I had to comfort her. How do you feel about that?
1: I'll tell you what, I feel terrible about that, George. I mean, I've done some bad things in my life. Arson, murder, robbery. I crushed a goldfinch's nest once when I was 8 years old out of a tree. But if I can do anything to pay back to you for what I've done, like, if I'll give you a signed copy of the book.
4: Well, actually, that would do very nicely, Mr. Beckton.
1: Okay.
0: Thanks very much. If you stay on the line, we'll get your details in a moment, George, okay?
4: Thank you very much.
0: Thank you.
4: George Michael is not a poof.
0: Right, next caller is Graham Downs. Hello, Graham.
5: Hello, Gavin. Hello, your guest there, Mr. Beckton. Is it Tony?
0: Tony Beckton.
5: Tony Beckton, right, yeah, Graham here.
0: Have you got a question for him, for Tony?
5: Well, I'm just wondering, don't you think, really, that not enough punishment should fit the crime?
1: How do you mean?
5: Yeah. Well, I'm just thinking, say you're sort of like, you know, like a young person who like rapes old women, right?
1: Oh,
5: the punishment should be that you should have to be, like an old woman to do it to you.
0: Well, hang on a minute, I'm not sure that works. Because I think, A, you wouldn't find an old woman who would want to do that to somebody else.
1: Oh, no one.
0: And B, if they've done it and they enjoy it, that won't be a punishment, will it?
5: Oh, yeah, I
0: know. Do you see what I mean?
5: Yeah, so, no, I never thought about that.
0: Because they'd end up enjoying what they were doing to them.
5: Well, do you know what I mean? The principle, though, make the punishment fit the crime. Maybe I didn't pick a very good example.
0: I think you put the wrong example.
1: No. Yeah.
5: Well, one other thing I want to think about, a lot of the trouble, of course, is the performance board, isn't it? The performance board, aren't they?
1: Cool. Yeah, when you're wrong, to be honest, I've met some diamonds in jail, black. Yeah, but Chinese, all different right. colours.
0: Yeah, exactly.
5: Yeah, sorry, I was out of order there. Yeah. I'm out of order, yeah. I'm out of order, I'm very sorry.
0: Thanks for your call. Got another call on the line waiting to speak to you, Tony. It's Quentin Clifford from Stratford-upon-Avon. Hello, Quentin.
6: Good evening, yes, hello.
0: Hello, Clifford. Quentin, what's your question?
6: Yes, I'm very interested in the psychology of violence and criminals. I'm given to understand your gentleman guest, Tony, is it?
0: Tony.
1: Talking to me?
6: Yes.
1: Talking to you,
6: hello,
1: yeah.
6: Tony. Hello. Now, I gather from what's being said that you are something of a violent character.
1: Look, let's get clear this up. I've done some things in the past. I've done me time and now I'm out. And I'm clean as a whistle.
6: So, but in the past, in your time, you've assaulted people.
1: Yeah, oh, yeah.
6: You've hit people.
1: Yes, yes.
6: What sort of provocations did you find, would cause you to do this damage?
1: It depends on the person, depends on the day, depends what mood I'm in.
6: Well, say it was me and I walked up to you in the street, what might set you off?
0: I think he's just asking you. He wants to know what
1: I don't know.
0: Anger
1: you might disrespect me. You might say something about me, missus. You might scratch me car. I don't know.
6: Yes, I would say something and set you off, and you would hit me, would you?
1: Yeah, I might kick you.
6: Whereabouts would you hit me?
1: I don't know. I'll gear one right in the jaw.
6: What do you think you'd be wearing?
1: What's he saying that for? He's having a lot, isn't he?
6: Would you perhaps be wearing leather gloves?
1: Okay, no, turn him off. He's one of them.
0: Who's the next caller, please? We've got Harriet Briggs on the line. Hello, Harriet.
7: I can't believe it. I wrote you letters. Did you get them? I wrote you every week. I come to visit once, but they wouldn't let me in. I sent you all sorts of stuff. I sent you knickers. Yeah. And are you going to be doing any sign-ins? Because I quite like to come along.
1: Yeah, I'm doing a little quick sign-in.
0: Where
7: is it going to be?
1: I'm doing Norwich.
7: I'll go there, yeah.
0: Harriet, can I ask you what fascinates you about the criminal mind?
7: No, it's not criminals, it's him.
0: What about him?
7: He's got a lovely head of hair. Absolutely lustrous.
0: Didn't you think...
1: That's nice for you to say so.
0: But seriously, hang on a bit, Tony, do you know what I mean? You should be saying to her, I'm a bad man. There's nothing to worship about me.
7: Yeah, but who wants to go out with someone who works down a spa when you can have someone who's got had a bit of life, lived a bit...
1: That's the point I was making earlier,
7: Gareth, about rep.
1: It's about
7: the glamour.
0: Okay, well, thanks for that. But Tony, do you really think we should be encouraging the cult of the glamorous thug? I mean, really?
1: I ain't encouraging it.
0: Yeah, but in your time, you were a nasty piece of work.
1: Well, you know, that's people say things. Some, well, you know.
0: No, in your own words, you were a thoroughly evil bastard.
1: Oi, slow down with that.
0: And from later on, I was a piece of shit.
1: What'd you say to me?
0: It's only what you said yourself.
1: Listen to me. Don't come and sit opposite me with headphones on, right, and speak to me like that. Radio or no radio, because I will come over there and I will break every bone in your body.
0: Is the red mist coming on?
1: If it did, boy, you'd know about it. They'd be picking up in a shovel.
0: Okay, and there's some more emails here. I've got an email from PC Malcolm Davis, who says that Exeter City Centre on a Friday night is like a war zone. Tony, we've got another call for you now. We've got Janice from Cholton. Hello, Janice.
8: Hi, Tony.
0: Hello, how are you?
8: I'm fine. Tony, you talked about doing time.
1: Yeah.
8: And forgiveness and recovery. Do you think everybody is due forgiveness? Everybody has the right to it?
1: Well, I see it. I've done my time. I've cleared my slate. And, I'm, you know, starting from scratch with a smile on my face and a kick in my walk.
8: Do you think everyone can be forgiven? Do you think I could be forgiven?
1: Oh, I don't know what you've done.
8: Really bad.
0: What have you done?
8: Just something really bad.
0: How bad is it?
8: Terrible.
0: Well, how terrible? Have you phoned the police?
8: No, I can't.
0: What have you done?
8: Tony, do you think you can be forgiven whatever you've done, that you can start afresh?
1: I don't know. It's not for me to say, it's not my job, I ain't God. I feel like him sometimes, though.
0: This thing you've done that's really bad, yeah?
8: Yeah.
0: How many letters has it got?
8: It depends.
0: It depends.
8: Yeah.
1: Was there a lot of noise?
0: Was there a weapon involved?
8: Yeah.
0: There was.
1: Right.
8: It's something anybody could
1: get. Is it a gun, love? Is it a gun? Is it fire?
0: No, it's something anyone can get hold of, she's saying.
1: Well, yeah. You can get hold of a gun.
0: Yeah, but anyone can. But anything can be a nasty weapon.
8: It's not a gun.
0: It's not a gun.
1: Right.
0: It could be a tool. Is it a tool of some kind?
8: It can be used as a tool.
0: Right. A hammer.
1: It ain't like a plumber's thing, is it? Like a
0: monkey wrench.
8: It's similar, but it's not.
0: Janice, I don't think this is going anywhere, but thanks for your call. But look, if anyone out there has any ideas on what she might have done, and to who, and what with, why not give us an email, downtheline@bbc.co.uk.
1: Yeah, it's like Cluedo, isn't it?
0: A bit, yeah. I tell you what, whoever sends in the best suggestion, we'll send in a signed copy of your book. How about that? Okay, let's go back to the phones. Rufus Chamberlain's on the phone. Hello, Rufus.
9: Hello. Apropos of nothing, I'd just like to say that the British justice system is the best in the world. It's not perfect, of course. Nothing ever is. No system is 100% infallible.
0: No.
9: It's fallible because the human beings are involved, and human beings are fallible, as we all know.
0: Yes.
9: I've travelled extensively. I'm in my capacity as legal secretary.
0: Right.
9: And I've seen justice systems throughout the world, in emerging democracies and in established democracies, and also plutocracies and aristocracies, and meritocracies.
0: Right.
9: And I can say unequivocally and without fear of contradiction, the British justice system is without shadow of a doubt the best in the world. But one little-known thing is that British injustice is also the best in the world. I've seen injustice in many countries, and I can safely say that I would rather be the victim of British injustice than of any other sort of injustice, not least French, Italian, Afghanistan, Iraqi, Australian, wheresoever you care to put me. So really, the hub of my call is hats off to British justice, and a big rousing cheer for British injustice, too. Marvellous.
0: Thank you very much for your call.
9: Thank you.
0: Bye-bye. Okay, hello, Morris from London, hello.
10: How you doing, all right?
0: I'm okay, you're down the line.
10: Oh, right, sweet, it's nice. People can hear me out there, all my brothers and sisters out there, all right, sweet, hello. Right, listen, I want to call and talk about crime.
0: Okay.
10: Just one thing I've got to say, right?
0: Yeah.
10: I thought about this for about 1 hour, I was upstairs in the bath, right, having a bath, and I was thinking about what I wanted to say, because I don't want to make a fool of myself.
0: No.
10: People are listening.
0: Of course.
10: Crime, right, is bad if you get caught. Otherwise, it can be good. What you don't realise is, when you say that, people imagine you in the bath. That's the bad thing. I didn't think of that when I said it. But people out there now are thinking of me in the bath, what I look like.
0: What do you look like in a bath?
10: Well, bits of me float.
0: What bits?
10: I can't say that, man. That's for the girls to imagine. And some of the guys, by the sound of what your show's been.
0: Thanks very much for your call. Thanks, Morris. Well, thanks for all your calls. Thank you, Tony, for coming in. It's been great to talk to you.
1: Say one thing to all
0: the
1: people.
0: Yeah, of course.
1: This is to everyone going out in all the jails, all the detention centres all over England. Crime don't pay.
0: And you'll be on the South Bank show this Sunday.
1: Yeah.
0: At 10:40.
1: Yes.
0: Brilliant. Thank you very much.
11: You know, some marmalades get some of their tang from added flavouring. while Robertson's Golden Shred gets all of its tang from Seville oranges. What would you rather have for breakfast?
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1: The Unreliable Ramblings of Sir Plimpton Makepeace, MP, written by Peter Tinniswood and performed by Leslie Phillips. After some years in the political wilderness, this is his tales from the backbench.

0: Tales from the Back Bench by Peter Tinniswood. The General Thingamajig, with Leslie Phillips as Sir Plimpton Makepeace.
1: Order! Order! Where was I? Ah, yes, the General Thingamajig. They want me back. Oh, yes, indeed. After 3 long years in the wilderness, they want me back in the house. The Wallers at Party HQ are all for it, and they sent a car for me. I was greeted on the steps of the Party HQ by a bald-headed youth with a whinging, ingratiating Yorkshire accent and scuffed eyelashes. He offered me a glass of dandelion and burdock. "My 14th today," he said proudly. And then a person, I assume to be an off-duty Spanish waiter from Cadiz or some way equally ghastly, appeared out of the gloom, gave Baldy's right ear the most frightful tweak, and took over the proceedings. I confess I didn't quite catch his name, but I was assured later by those in the know that he did indeed have one, and was known on occasions to answer to it. "I shan't beat about the bush, Plimpton," he said, as we settled ourselves in his office with a pitcher of taste-free sangria and a box of bandit-proof Mexican cheroots. "We want you back in the house. The party needs you." The party. Oh, my heart sank. "You don't have to do anything," said the Dago waiter. And of an instant my spirit soared, and the heavenly choirs sang before my eyes, danced and beguiled those twin bewitching sirens and symbols of the men of the League of Shiny Asses, inertia and indolence. Mime for the grasping once more, mine to caress and croon and, where was I? Ah, yes, the Spanish waiter. "All we want is your name," said the Iberian scum. "You see, Plimpton, the party is in grave crisis. Putting it in a nutshell, we have far too many Daves in the house. There's a desperate surfeit of Nicks and Tims and similar monosyllabic grunts for Christian names. What we need are Christian names of substance, names of strength and gravitas, names that roll off the tongue, names that inspire patriotic zeal and staunch feelings of steadfastness and fortitude in the face of adversity and grave national crisis. Tufton. That's the sort of name we want. Plimpton. That's another." I thought and pondered for a moment, and then I said, "Plimpton, that's my name. That's what I'm called." "Spot on. You've got it. Your name is Plimpton. Well done. You've gotten on. And let me tell you this, Plimpton, we are going to put you forward at the next General Thingamajig." "What?" I said. "No, not to worry," said the Andalusian table attendant. "You won't be inconvenienced in any way. All we want you to do after you've been elected to sit in the House is to do nothing, say nothing, wear clean underpants for the Queen's speech, and always try to look vaguely interested in what's going on." I nodded. I doused my Mexican cheroot in the taste-free sangria. And after a while, I said, "Would you mind if I look vaguely disinterested?" The Spaniard paused, as only purebred Dagos can pause. His eyes clouded over. "What was that you said?" he murmured. "I don't know," I said. "I've forgotten. And thus, with those words, I've sealed my fate. I've offered myself for return to the House of Commons. Have I done the right thing?" I asked myself. "Do I really want to go back? Have I missed it? 60 years in the House. It is a long time to sit there. But at least it has done wonders for my piles. For more than half a century, I've been privileged to purchase cut-price whiskey and sit at the heart of our dear, beloved island nation's greatest triumphs and most frightful disasters. How well I remember that fearful business over the Falkland Islands. I'd been spending a happy postprandial meditation in the ablutions offices, reading a much-thumbed copy of Mr. Richard Hughes's masterpiece, A High Wind, somewhere or other in the West Indies. On leaving the premises in a mood of sublime spiritual and gastric content, I was accosted in the corridor by a pathetic, snivelling creature claiming to be the Minister of War. His name, I believe, was Bobby Nut. Dreadful news. Catastrophe, he howled. There's been an invasion of the Falklands. Oh, God, he wailed. Why have they done it? Our troops are going to be most desperately hard-pressed. I'm not surprised, I said. Why on earth do they want to go invading a godforsaken dump like the Falkland Islands? It's not our lot who invaded it, he said. It's their lot. Whose lot, I said. I don't know, he howled. No one's told me. I wonder if anyone ever did. I suppose not. That was his name. I was coming out of the ablutions when the Johns... John, that was his other name. John Knott. That was the name of the pathetic booby. John Knott, Minister for Ablutions. Memories. Sweet memories. I remember a quiet evening spent with the Labour member for somewhere absolutely vile in South Yorkshire, dealing with our comms in the House of Commons laundrette, which was interrupted most precipitately and annoyingly by the Chief Whip. The Gulf War's started, he cried triumphantly. There was no response. He scowled and snarled in most unpleasant fashion. Well, Plimpton, well, how do you think we'll do? I thought for a moment, and then I replied, well, I said, if Henry Cotton's in good form off the tee and Tony Jacklin's got his putting in order, I think we should... Before I could finish, he departed, shaking his head sadly and grinding to pulp in his clammy fists his precious locket of Miss Anne Widdicombe's sideburns, the facial ones. Not once did he look back. People never look back at me. Such a comfort, such a solace. Where was I? Ah, yes, repeating myself. Faded memories and endless repetition. The real muscle and sinew of the body politic. The genuine hard stuff that fueled the fervour and passions and cherished beliefs and philosophies of the greatest characters of the Palace of Westminster. Major Attlee. Clement Attlee. Delightful little chap. Many were the happy hours we shared as co-founders of the House of Commons Train Spotters Club. I remember with particular pleasure a foggy November Thursday evening spent together on Platform 4 at Clapham Junction, watching the King Arthur class locomotives huffing and puffing with weary resignation at the drizzling dusk, huddled in the lee of a jam Nestle's chocolate dispensing machine, our plastic macs and pixie hoods dripping with dismal gobs of soot and smuts. We felt a mutual trust and affection, achingly poignant in its propinquity. Major Attlee gave a diffident tug at the sleeve of my raincoat. I say, he said, would you like one of my egg sandwiches? I paused. My heart turned over. My ankles throbbed with emotion. Have you got pilchard, by any chance? I said. No, he said sadly. No. A few hours later, I turned to him and said, remind me, what did you say you did in the house? I'm Prime Minister, he said. Splendid, I said. In that case, you'll be able to wangle us a free visit to the loco sheds at Swindon. Oh, no, he said. I'm not that important. Ah, yes, such is the material from which the finest of political memoirs are fashioned. Do you want me to come down to the constituency at weekends? I said to the chairman of the constituency. Good God, no, he said. What about the surgery? I said. Surgery? He said, are you ill? Do you need a flu jab? No, I said. Then bugger off, he snarled. Leave us in peace and make the most of your rest cure at Westminster. And I did, with pleasure, with relish. I took gentleman's lodging somewhere in the region of St. James and engaged as my housekeeper the estimable Mrs. Boothby. Dear Mrs. Boothby, she cooked for me, cleaned my quarters assiduously, and wore my hacking jackets and golfing socks with immense aplomb on her frequent visits to the Mile End Road with her sweet little chum, the shy and retiring Miss Dryberg. 3 years I've been away. Not long, I suppose. How can I sum up my feelings? I think through the agency of my maiden speech in the House. I'd only been in the place 11 years or so when the momentous event took place. I was snoozing gently on the back benches when, through the golden haze shimmer of postprandial prodigality, I heard this relentless droning from both front benches. Evasion of the Suez Canal, insurgency in Kenya, crisis in the coal industry, run on the pound, panic in the stock exchange, doom and despondency in the mercantile marine. On and on and on. I could bear it no longer. Unable to restrain myself, I rose to my feet and addressed the House thus. Mr. Deputy Speaker, let us put an end to this tosh immediately. Let me state here and now a political credo that will, I hope, rid us once and for all of this ghastly twaddle. It is my firm belief that there is no problem, however parlous, however grave and urgent, that cannot be solved by long and slow weekends bicycling tour of South Dorsetshire. There was a moment's silence. And then uproar. Order papers were waved furiously. A clamorous chorus of hear, hears resounded round the chamber. The honourable member for somewhere relentlessly dreary in the East Midlands came up to me and put his arm round my shoulder. Well, Plimpton, you certainly made an impression, he said. Pity there wasn't a quorum. Happy days. Happy days. Where was I? What was I talking about? Ah, yes. Repeating myself. I think I'll potter off to see if Major Attlee is available for lunch. I hope he's brought some Pilcher sandwiches this time. I hope he'll manage to get us into the loco sheds at Swindon.

0: What has a hazelnut in every bite?
1: Sorry!
0: And thick milk chocolate for your delight?
1: Sorry!
0: Nougat and caramel, golden light?
1: Sorry!
0: And don't forget the hazelnut in every bite! And again! What has a hazelnut in every bite?
1: Sorry!
0: Thick milk chocolate for your delight?
1: Sorry!
0: Nougat and caramel, golden light? And don't forget the hazelnut in every bite!
1: Sorry!
0: A hazelnut in every bite!
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3: What did Hector say to the Major anyhow?
4: Well, just like I told you. Me and the Major was standing there talking, and up comes Hector looking as ugly as a bulldog. And bulldog. And without so much as saying how do you do or nothing, Hector up and tells the Major he's a big bum. Of course, that makes the Major sore.
3: I don't see why the Major should be sore about that. Yeah. Hector is a bum.
4: Oh, I mean, Hector tells the Major that the Major's a bum. And he tells him he's got to quit going around with Hortense. So he says you'll have to apologize.
3: The Major will have to apologize to Hortense?
4: No, not the Major. Hector. Hector will have to.
3: Oh, Hector will have to apologize to Hortense.
4: No, not Hortense. Hector won't have to apologize to Hortense.
3: Who does Hector have to apologize to? The bulldog?
4: Oh, but they ain't no bulldog.
3: He just said they was.
4: I didn't.
3: You said Hector come up with a bulldog.
4: Now, Ed, you're getting all mixed up again. I said Hector come up looking.
3: Oh, Hector was just looking for a bulldog.
4: Oh, he wasn't. The bulldog's out here.
3: How's that?
4: I say the bulldog's out.
3: Well, I can't help it. I didn't leave him out. What you blaming me for?
4: You're not blaming me for nothing. I know you didn't let the bulldog out. You just listen, I'll tell you.
3: Tell me who let the bulldog out?
4: No, I'll tell you what happened. Hector started to get fresh with the Major, and the Major started after him. And then Hector gave the Major a push, and the Major landed in that old water trough.
3: Land in the water trough, huh?
4: Yes.
3: Yeah. Serves him right. That there Major Barnes is crazy anyhow.
4: Well, he ain't neither. He's a gentleman and a scholar.
3: Water trough.
4: Well, laugh and show your teeth. That's right. I tell you, the Major is a gentleman and a scholar. That's what he is. He's got a heart as big as all outdoors. In spite of the dirty tricks that Hector done him, he promised me he wouldn't fire Hector from that job he's going to give him. Hector's going to go to work just the same.
3: Huh. It'll take more than that to make Hector go to work.
4: Well, and let me tell you something else about Major Barnes. He's going to make some money for me in the stock market, same as he done for old man Schultenheimer. I give him $100 this morning to invest.
3: You give him $100?
4: Shut me. He's going to invest it in the...
3: Zeb, you're just a plain, ordinary fool.
4: What? Say, you looky here, you...
3: Yes, sir, just a plain old fool.
4: Well,
3: why, you'll never see that money again.
4: Never see it again? How do you mean?
3: He'll slicker you out of it.
4: Well, now, I'll just bet you he won't.
3: Of course he will. Of all the dad darn
4: fools. Listen here now. He didn't slicker old man Schultenheimer, did he? No, sirree. He just doubled his money for him, that's all. Doubled it. And in just a couple of days, too. You're just sore because you're... Oh, wait a minute. There's that consigned telephone again. Hello? Oh, yes, Hortense, yes. Yes. Well, listen, Hortense. We got a lot of other orders ahead of yours. Well, I suppose we can. Well, all right. Goodbye. You're going to have to make a special trip up to Schultenheimer's.
3: Oh, shucks. What's the matter now?
4: Well, she says she's got to have an order right away. Says she's going to have company for dinner.
3: Dagnabbit.
4: Yeah.
3: I wish they'd quit trading here. Make more dad darn
4: trouble. Oh, well, never mind grumbling about it now. Here, read off this order to me, and I'll get the stuff and put it in the basket.
3: I can't read your handwriting.
4: It ain't my handwriting. That's Hortense's writing. She ripped out the order herself, left here just a bit ago. Now go on, read it off there.
3: Shucks. Two cans of, let's see, the light here's better. Two cans of Italian, it's spelled S-P.
4: Oh, never mind spelling it. It's spinach. Two cans of spinach. What's next?
3: One small can pate de foie gras. What in tarnation's pate de foie gras?
4: Yes. Well, it must mean spinach.
3: But she's already got two cans of spinach.
4: Yes, but this is a small can. It says small can, don't it?
3: Yes.
4: Well, quit your argufying and go on and read it there.
3: Says next, one medium can of spinach.
4: And one medium can of spinach. I got it. Go ahead.
3: That's all it is, except some writing down here in the corner.
4: Well, what does it say in the corner there? It
3: says, also send some greens for center table.
4: Some greens for center table?
3: That's what it says.
4: Hmm. Well, the only kind of greens we got is spinach. Reckon I better put in another can play safe, huh? Well, there you be. Now, let's see. There's 2, 3, 4, 5 cans of spinach. All right, take it along.
3: Sure. Say, why don't you take it?
4: Now, never mind. I got plenty to do here, right here in this store.
3: Dad darn long walk up to Schultenheimer.
4: Yeah,
3: dad darn it. And besides, you can look and see for yourself. It sort of looks like it's going to rain, Zeb. The doctor said I had to be careful about getting caught up in the rain. Dagnabbit. You know, Zeb, on account of my bum knee, that's a long walk up there.
4: You and that knee of yours. Why don't you get an umbrella?
3: I got an umbrella.
4: Yeah.
3: In fact, I got two. The doctor told me to keep one at home and the other at the store here.
4: Yeah.
3: So they'd be one at each place at all times.
4: Keep one at each place at all times, huh? Well, that's a pretty good idea.
3: Yeah, sure. But it don't work.
4: Don't work? How do you mean it don't work?
3: Well, if I keep one at each place at all times, I ain't got none to carry.
4: Oh, you darned old fool. The doctor didn't mean for you to... howdy, Major Barnes. Howdy.
3: Hello,
1: Good
3: Major
1: evening,
3: Barnes.
1: Gentlemen. Good evening.
4: Oh.
1: Looks as though we're going to have rain, doesn't it?
3: See, I told you, Zeb.
1: Well, Mr. Winterbottom, I have some news for you.
4: Well, what kind of news, Major? I hope you ain't changed your mind and going to fire Hector. He didn't mean nothing but what he did. He's just a big...
1: Never mind about Smith. I'm not going to fire him.
4: Well, now, that's mighty nice, you Major.
3: Yes, me and Zeb worked hard to get him that job.
1: As a matter of fact, I've already sent him a letter notifying him to report for work.
4: Well, say, that's fine, just fine.
1: The news I have for you is about a little investment I made for you.
4: Oh, yes.
1: I had a little bad luck, Mr. Winterbottom, and...
3: I thought so.
4: Bad luck? You mean...
1: Yes. The firm making my airplane attachment has just filled a big order from France. Unfortunately, I didn't get the information in time to take the fullest advantage of it when the stock went up. But I did manage to make you 50% on your investment.
4: You mean the one?
1: You certainly did. Here you are. Sorry I couldn't have made more for you. Anyway, here's 20, 40, 60, 80, 100...
3: Shucks.
1: 120, 140, and, I say, all I have is another 20. Have you $10 in change?
4: Yes, we have, yes. And we changed the 10 for Mrs. Snyder not more than an hour ago. Get the Major that 10 out of the till behind there, will you?
1: As I was saying, the order was kept a secret. Coming from the French War Department, you know, I was...
3: Here's your 10.
4: War Department? Gosh, am I, is France having a war?
1: Oh, no, just a little trouble with a gang of riffs.
3: I reckon you mean a gang of roughs.
1: I know what I mean. Riffs.
3: Roughs.
1: Riffs. I say riffs. Riffs. That's a tribe in North Africa. There was a party of them crossing a river on a raft, and they were...
3: What?
1: Raft. Raft. And just as they were...
3: I thought you said it was a riff.
1: I did. I did say riff. They were
3: And now you say raft.
1: Yes, I say raft. They were crossing on
3: you
1: a raft...
3: You better make up your mind which one you mean.
1: I know what I mean. I mean both.
4: Yes, Jeb, what the Major means is riffraff.
1: No, I don't. I mean a raft of riff. A riffraff.
4: Yes, but that's what I said, riffraff.
3: Yeah, and that's just the same as raft.
1: But it isn't raft. It's raft. There's a T on it. They were crossing the river on a...
4: Oh, a T on it. Yes, I get what you mean. Yes, raft. You see, the rats was crossing the river.
1: Not raft. Yeah. Not raft.
3: I still claim it's raft.
1: The raft... The rafts were crossing the river. I mean the rifts were crossing the raft.
4: Now, wait a minute, Major. Now, you mean the rats was crossing the rafter.
3: You're both wrong. The rafts was riffing the rafter.
1: Oh, I say, let it drop. I haven't time to discuss it. I have to get home now and dress. I'm going out to dinner this evening. Goodbye.
4: Well, say, where are you going for dinner, Major?
1: I'm dining with the Schultenheimers, and I'm late now.
3: Going to Schultenheimers, huh? Well, I hope you're right, found the spinach.

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12: 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Charlie says, love my good and plenty. 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
13: You know, some marmalades get some of their tang from added flavoring. 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
2: 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We can increase the volume until the noise is almost unbearable. We can adjust the balance so my voice only comes out of the left-hand speaker. Oh, we can adjust the balance so my voice is only your right-hand speaker isn't working. We can do all these things to your radio set and more. We can even turn it off. Or we can turn it back on again. We can do anything. We can make you happy. We can make you melancholy. We can make you suffer. Nothing is beyond our power. We can even change wavelength.
3: Excuse me? Is this the butcher's?
4: Yes.
3: Can I have a sheep's brain, please?
4: Sounds like you've already got one.
5: BBC Two on Sunday. Monday on BBC One sees the return of the Chinese detective. This program will be repeated 30 minutes later when you feel like seeing it again.
2: We can do anything we choose here in the Weird Dimension. We can make you hear this. We can stop it. We can play it backwards. Or we can leave it alone.

0: present Son of Cliché, written by Rob Grant and Doug Naylor, starring Christopher Barry, Nick Maloney, Nick Wilton. Music by Pete Brewer.
1: Table for two, please.
2: This way, gentlemen.
1: The movie is going to be marvelous, Romulus. It really is. The scriptwriter's already showed me the first draft, and he's really captured it.
0: Excellent.
2: Drink, sir?
1: I'll have a G&T, please.
0: And a bucket of water for me, please.
2: A bucket of water, sir?
0: Yes, yes. With ice.
2: Yes, sir.
0: Sorry, Richard, you were saying?
1: The movie's going to examine the whole implications of being brought up by wolves. From the time you were snatched from your cot by the she-wolf...
0: Mummy.
1: Yeah?
0: Yep.
1: All the way through growing up... Becoming leader of the pack and eventually coming back to civilization. It's dynamic stuff.
0: It doesn't make me out to be weird, does it?
1: No, of course it doesn't.
0: Oh.
2: Your bucket of water, sir.
0: Thank you.
2: Are you ready to order now?
1: I'll have a lamb.
0: Oh, fine, yes, I'll have a lamb too.
2: So that's for two.
0: The lamb, is it dead?
2: Yes, it is,
0: Oh. Yes.
2: But if you're worried about it, I'll give it another bash to make sure.
0: No, that's half the fun with the lamb, chasing them, isn't it?
2: Yes, sir.
0: Yeah. Have you got anything else on the menu that will give me a bit of a chase?
2: Not really. Oh. The only thing we've got that moves the fish. Not really much of a spot.
0: Damn. Well, I'll just have a small helping of marrowbone jelly then, please.
2: Yes. Thank you.
1: Romulus, you're going to make so much money from this film, you're not going to believe it.
0: I'm sorry, can you just excuse me for a second?
1: Have you dropped something?
0: No. Can you just move your legs over, please?
1: Are you okay?
0: Yes, I won't be long.
1: I still feel you've got a little way to come in your re-socialization.
2: Excuse me, I'm sorry. Is there something wrong?
1: No. My friend's just crouching under the table for a little while.
2: I see. Are you all right? Can I get you something?
0: Yes, actually. Could you get me some soil and some dead leaves?

Your radio set is in the control of the weird dimension. We control your thoughts. We control your imagination. We can take you into the past. We control your thoughts. We control your imagination. We can take you into the past. We can even make time stand still. Stand still. Stand still. Stand still. We can bore your pants off. We can even take you into the future. Do you want to see the future? Your future? Mrs. G.S. of Hounslow doesn't. But then, she hasn't got a future. Not after her husband arrives back unexpectedly from his business trip. In 3 minutes. Pity she's listening to radio too. But what of your future? What will happen to you?

0: It's April 1989, and the nation flocks to the polling booths for the general election. Popularity polls reveal Margaret Thatcher to be the most unpopular Prime Minister since she was last the most unpopular Prime Minister. Undeterred, she fights her fine campaign, reminding the nation of how the Tories reduced unemployment to zero at a stroke by declaring unemployment a job. This and her promise of... This and her promise to retain her 1986 Burning the Poor Bill are seen as liberal compromises to seduce the popular vote. The main threat to the Conservatives comes from the Ecology Party. In 1985, they forced the government to legalize cannabis, but that caused unrest in the summer of the same year as pot-crazed crowds looted supermarkets and sweet shops in nationwide munchie riots. However, the Ecology Party declare they can alleviate this problem with their campaign promise to scrap bank holidays and replace them with national giggling days. But not everyone's got election fever, as Princess Di gives birth to Prince Norman, her ninth child. And people realize why it is Prince Charles has got big teeth and large floppy ears. The media, in Hollywood, a magazine poll names Joan Collins the most glamorous 45-year-old. Joan has won the award 11 years on the run. Sotheby's, a lock of real hair from Paul Daniels' head fetches £80,000. And the fossilized remains of Ronald Reagan are re-elected to serve a third term as President of the United States. Meanwhile, in the British election, the votes are cast, and the Tories romp home on a landslide again. This time, their majority is so big, not only do they form the new government, they have to form the shadow cabinet as well. Victorious, Maggie promises a return to the glory years of the 50s, but it's not until after she reintroduces feudalism, salt tithes, and the Black Death that everyone realizes she meant the 1350s.
1: Sorry, have you got an appointment?
2: No, not as such, but I reckon I can lay something on you that is a bit tasty.
1: We're not interested in unsolicited songs. We only publish commissioned material. Thank you, good morning.
2: Now, hold on. I'm not a songwriter. No, I'm a medium.
1: A what?
2: I'm in contact with the spirit world. And this geezer, right, name of Ludwig van Beethoven, right, through me, he's written from the other side, his latest opus.
1: What is this notation?
2: Yeah.
1: Dee-dum, dee-dum, dee-dum, dee-dum. Dee-da.
2: Yeah, well, I'm not too clever at writing the music down, but I know the tune. It's in my head, you see. I've got it in my head. Here you go, look. Of course, you need a much fuller sound than I can handle on this, but it will give you an idea, right? A one, a two, a three.
1: And that's his Florentine Sonata, is it?
2: That's it, yeah. Hey, he's done it again, hasn't he? Lovely piece. The Banjo Sonata, as it will be nicknamed.
1: Oh, he wants it on a banjo.
2: Oh, yeah.

0: 140 banjos and an Alpen horn. But he says if you can't get an Alpen horn, he says just put in another banjo.
1: Well, sounds a bit like skip to my loo, my darling.
0: Yeah, it does to me. Yeah, well, it does to me. But can you tell him? Can you tell him? No, he's deaf. But that's not the only one I've got. Oh, no. He's not the only stiff who works through me. Schubert got the end to his unfinished. Yeah, do you want to hear that? Schubert's unfinished? Right, it ends like this.
1: That's also on a banjo, is it?
0: No. Accordion, that one. Yeah. You don't think so? Well, I've got plenty more stiffs working for me. All the top stiffies. Charles Dickens' latest novel. The Ed Salesco murders. Ed sat in his office. It was really bleeding hot outside.
1: No,
0: all right. Franz Kafka. The Franz Kafka bumper book of jokes.
1: No.
0: All right. Ah, now you love this. Shakespeare, right? A couple of newies from him. What about this one then? Malcolm, Prince of Finland.
1: No.
0: You don't have to. Fine.
1: And don't bother coming back.
0: No, I'm sorry about that, Lud. No, we just have to go back to the old combo. You write them, I'll say they're mine, and we'll sell them to James Galway. Cosmos.
2: The earth, the sea, the sky. Everything around us is part of a greater entity we call the cosmos. But what do we know about the cosmos? The answer is relatively little. We know it is vast. We know certain physical laws apply. We also know it's an anagram of spooks. But let's look at the broader aspect of time. Perhaps it would be useful to consider the whole time scale of creation as an evening at a cocktail party. The simplest single-cell life forms arrive at the party at around 6:30. They sat around self-consciously in the lounge, offered to help by putting out the cheesy watchets, and finally left around 7:15 without even having a drink. The dinosaurs turned up shortly after the bars had closed, extremely drunk and boisterous. They hogged the record player, putting status quo albums on over and over again, and were finally thrown out at 12:30 for having a sword fight with a French bread. Finally, man arrived at 3:25 a.m. All that was left was half a bottle of Cinzano and a wedge of Edam cheese with cigarette dimp stuck in it. Everyone was lying around in sleeping bags, except for the carnivores, who were upstairs mopping something up in the bathroom. A ridiculous and absurd metaphor, perhaps, but the universe comprises many ridiculous and absurd things, not the least of which is me. Good night.
0: I'm Dirk Brogan. I'm a firefighter for an international oil corporation. I'm head of Macho Patrol, and I handpick each and every one of my assistants. I look for guys who can keep their heads under pressure, who stay cool, and think fast. Because a moment's panic from any one of us could cost us all our lives.
3: Hi, Dirk.
0: My God, what's that? What the hell are you doing creeping up on behind me like that? For God's sakes, I almost jumped through the roof.
3: Hi, the name's Tom Cragg. I'm Dirk's second in command. And any time we're in a tight fix, here's the guy I know I can rely on. Is that a spider?
0: Where?
3: There, by your foot.
0: Kill it, Tom, kill it.
3: I'm not killing it, you kill it.
0: Ugh, look at its legs, it's disgusting.
3: Oh, God, shoot it. You've got a gun?
0: I can't, Tom. My hand is shaking.
4: Hi, guys.
0: Oh my God.
3: What the hell is that?
0: I jumped out of my skin.
3: Hey, Jim, what are you doing, sneaking around in this like that?
5: I just cut my finger, Dirk, on a nasty piece of paper. I wonder, could you suck it for me?
0: Jim, go for help, Jim. There's a spider in here.
5: A yucky spider?
3: Yucky. Go for help.
5: But my finger is pearly, Tom. I need Dirk to suck it better.
0: Jim, don't you understand? I can't help you. The spider is blocking the way.
3: What the hell are we going to do?
0: Don't cry, Tom.
3: I'm not crying, Dirk. It's just sweat from my eyes running down my cheek.
5: Dirk, Jim, what's going to happen to me? Am I going to die?
0: Tom, look, the spider.
3: It's crawling out the window.
5: Quick, close it.
0: Well, that just about wraps up another case.

0: What about me, Dirk? Am I going to pull through?
1: Sure you will, Jim. Sure you will. You'll have to wear a little pink plaster for a while, but that cut will heal up in a week or two. And you'll be back with us in no time. There's always going to be a place for you in Macho Patrol.
2: Well, Tom, I always said you were cut out for this job.
1: Hello and welcome to the final of Superbrain. 2,000 men and women, all acknowledged as geniuses in their fields, have been reduced to a final three. Professor Joseph Isink, author of the book The Catastrophe Theory as a Model for Political Systems. Nobel Prize winner Dr. Anne Sticklewood, a research chemist in macrobiology. And Professor Robert Burgess, who wrote the paper The Existential Phenomenological Foundations for a Science of Persons. Thank you. And over there to my right, the three finalists are standing in the soundproof glass cubicle, waiting for the computer to select the name of the first contestant. And the computer has indicated our first contestant is Professor Isink. His name is flashing in the cubicle now as he makes his way towards the door. And remember, the first prize tonight is a £50,000 research grant. Professor Isink, having a spot of trouble opening the door. In a minute, he'll be taking the Super Brain hot seat and hoping to win this rather magnificent Super Brain trophy. Still having a bit of trouble with that door. But it can't be long now before he notices the pull sign. And he'll soon be with us answering questions on Kant, Weber and polynomial expressions. Ah, the Nobel Prize winner, Dr. Sticklewood, is having a word in his ear. And I can see now Professor Burgess closely scrutinising the doorknob. Professor Isink has started booting the glass while the conceptual psychologist throws his full weight against the door hinges. As Dr. Sticklewood, the Nobel Prize-winning biochemist with an estimated IQ of 240, presses her face against the glass and screams to be released. And in so doing, get this super brain final underway. Still having no luck. And Jenny, my lovely assistant, is wiggling over to the cubicle. And she opens the door. And that means the winner of tonight's Super Brain Trophy is the former Miss Prestatyn wet t-shirt, Jenny Lonsdale.

0: The thing man is most afraid of is death, the termination of his earthly existence. And yet, throughout his history, he has continued to do it.
1: Mr. Cross.
2: Yes, Doctor?
1: Mr. Cross, it's about your wife.
2: Sarah, can I see her?
1: Mr. Cross, there comes a time on the operating table when a surgeon has to make a decision.
2: Sarah, she's all right, isn't she?
1: And sometimes things can happen which are outside our control.
2: What are you saying? Where's Sarah?
1: Mr. Cross, I'm afraid she's dead.
2: Pardon?
1: Your wife is dead.
2: My wife is what?
1: I'm afraid she's dead.
2: Afraid she's dead?
1: She's passed a mask.
2: She's got a mask on.
1: She's dead.
2: What?
1: D-E-A-D, dead.
2: I'm sorry, I can't hear you. The music's too loud.
1: Well, turn your radio off then.
2: Oh, sorry, Doctor. What were you saying about my wife?
1: She's a bleeding stiffy.
2: Well, you could have broken it a bit more gently.
0: In the weird dimension, anything can happen.
1: And now, a special edition of the Master Game, the quarterfinals of the Celebrity Chess Tournament. Tonight, between Ronnie Corbett and Kelly Monteith. The game is already in progress, with Corbett to move.
3: Now, my queen's in danger. I must... No. I must watch his knight, because as my producer said, he said... This... No. No, I'm not funny. As my producer said, he said, whatever you do, he said, try and concentrate on the game, he said, because people will be able to hear you thinking, he said. For goodness sake, he said, try, and avoid saying the same thing again and again and again and again. Anyway, I've gone right off the topic. I've got to move my queen, so I will. Queen to knight four.
4: He's moved. I don't believe it. He's darn well moved. Incredible. See, I thought he was never going to move. Have you ever moved apartments? No, neither have I. I live in a restaurant. Well, you'd think so, the number of routines I do about restaurants. That's incredible. Does your voice ever do that, huh? You're going along, speaking normally, and then your voice suddenly gets squeaky as it reaches the end of a sentence? It's incredible. I better move. Queen to knight seven. Checkmate.
3: For heaven's sake, checkmate. For goodness sake, for heaven's sake. That's it. Checkmate for me. And if checkmate for me, checkmate.
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5: This is Stellar Trader Dave Hollins calling Earthcom number K-57. My craft, Scion 4, is locked in a decaying orbit around a Class 2 planet. The main drives have gone and there is no power left in the Starhopper. I'm at a planet that has 2 suns and 7 moons. My AA number is Hull 71482. A bioscan prelim has indicated living matter on the planet's surface. It is intelligent, but basic. just above vegetable, but just below teacher training student. I'm abandoning Scion and tubing down to the surface.
6: Zilch, the occupant of the craft is about to arrive in input 2.
3: What be he like?
6: Zilch, several of his legs are missing, and there are many holes in his face. I must scurry and greet him. I bid thee solstice, traveler. You must have hunger and weariness. Come, I bid thee dine with me and my 7 husbands.
5: Husbands? You have 7 husbands?
6: You seem querulous. How many husbands do you have?
5: I don't have any husbands.
6: Oh, a nephron.
5: Is that how you reproduce here, with a husband?
6: 7 husbands.
5: Oh.
6: 8 of us must get together to perform a nagor to produce the children.
5: That's incredible. What's it like?
6: Oh, a lot of fun.
5: How many children do you produce at one of these nagors?
6: Oh, enough for 2 or 3 meals. Excuse me, I'm going to explode. I beg your pardon. It must have been something I strangled. Where be you from, traveler?
5: Me? I'm from Earth.
6: Earth?
5: Yep.
6: The planet Earth?
5: That's right.
6: Do you know a guy called Jan Bogels?
5: No.
6: Come on, he came from Earth. Jan Bogels.
5: No, I don't know him.
6: You must know him. Jan, short guy with red hair.
5: No, I told you, I don't know him.
6: He came from Holland on Earth in the 8th century, Earth time.
5: No, it's the wrong period, and I've never been to Holland.
6: Jan Bogels. He had holes in his face. He put food in. And when we told him what it was, the food would come out again. Jan Bogels.
5: No, look, I don't know him.
6: Jan Bogels.
5: I know him. Yeah, Jan Bogels, that's right. Now, can we go to your city now? I need some fuel for my craft.
6: Of course. Oh, but what must you think of my manners? We haven't passed greetings. Come, we must decapitate each other and exchange heads for an hour. Funny. That's what happened to Jan Bogels.

Tony. Nick Wilton, the show was written by Rob Grant and Doug Naylor. Music was by Peter Brewis and the son of Cliche Big Band Sound.

0: Well, at this point, we were to have handed over to the Radio 4 continuity announcer. But, unfortunately, due to unforeseen difficulties, they're not able to be with us at the moment. In the meantime, I'll try and keep things ticking over until they've got their bad tummy problem sorted out. It does seem a shame, rather, that the whole of Radio 4 should grind to a halt just because one individual decided to try a Bangalore file last night. Ah, oh, good, here they come. No, they've turned back again. Well, look, I'm going to go after them. I'm just going to... This microphone has got only long enough lead, I think, so I'm just going to go up the corridor, OK? Right, here we go, up the corridor, and I think the door's... Ah, here it is, yeah, I'll just... Hello, excuse me, are you in there? Yeah, right, look, I've got the microphone with me, I brought it out to the thing. You have to, there's no way we can pad it out any longer, so you have to try and do it from in there, okay? Look, I'm putting it under the door now, okay, just try and do it from in there.
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0: I'm sorry, sir. She's tied up all morning. I'll get her to ring you this afternoon. Right. Thank you. Goodbye.
1: How did the interview go?
2: She picked so many holes in me, I feel like an old cardigan.
0: Oh, dear. Sorry, Vicky.
2: She's nice, you said.
0: She usually is.
2: Well, thanks for trying, but on the whole, I think I'd sooner work for Genghis Khan.
0: She is a bit out of sorts.
2: Well, that's a bit.
0: Look, I'll have a quiet word later.
2: No, thank you. Suddenly being unemployed has its compensations.
0: Look, it's lunch in an hour. Meet me over the road, eh?
2: Okay. If you don't turn up, I'll look for you in the job centre.
3: You can bring in the mail now, Sandy.
0: Right. Here it is. The good, the bad, and the ugly.
3: Thank you.
0: Vicky said she'd sooner work for Genghis Khan.
3: I didn't know he ran a secretarial agency. I can feel your eyes boring into the top of my head. If you want to say something, say it.
0: All right. When are you and Lionel going to make up?
3: Make up? We're not children playing in the playground.
0: You're acting like it.
3: I don't think my private life is any of your business.
0: No. Look, just because he doesn't want to move into your house and you don't want to move into his flat, it shouldn't keep you apart, should it?
3: But it's certainly not bringing us together.
0: Why don't you ring him?
3: Sandy.
0: All right. Suit yourself.
3: Thank you. I'll call you if I want you.
0: That'll teach me to mind my own business. Oh, well, back to work.
4: Hi, Sandy.
0: I'm thinking of joining the Royal Marines.
4: I'm going for the Foreign Legion. You should have seen her with her cornflakes this morning. She chewed them like she was taking chunks out of Lionel's arm.
3: I've finished with the mail, Sandy. Oh, how nice of you to drop in, Judith.
4: I had a dentist appointment, if you remember.
3: Oh.
4: I had a filling. I wish I'd stayed there. I wish I'd had a lot more fillings without an anaesthetic.
3: Aren't you being rather excessive?
4: No, as a matter of fact, I don't think I am. Hello? Type for you. Can I help? Hello, Aunt Penny.
0: Oh, no.
4: Yes, I'm fine. No, not just struggling through. I'm really fine. Mum?
3: I'm not in. I'm out for the whole day.
4: She's fine, too. Do you want to speak to her?
3: I'm out all day.
4: Yes, she is. And she's telling me to get off the line, so I'll hand you over.
3: Thank you, Judith. Penny? Oh, how nice to hear you. I'm fine. Yes, really. Lionel? Yes? Oh, he's fine. Really? Yes. Yes, of course we are. Like a house on fire. Hello? Hello?
4: We got cut off. If you were Pinocchio, your nose would be sticking right out of that window by now. Why do you always have to tell her that your life is so perfect?
3: Because she's always so bloody sure it isn't. If she can't refer to me as poor Jean every 2 minutes, she feels quite deprived.
4: I assume that getting on like a house on fire refers to you and Lionel.
3: Jean Pardew, sir. Oh, hello, Penny, yes. The line went dead. What silly hotel switchboard? Oh, you're in London. And you'd like to meet up with Lionel and me. How lovely.
5: I have to say this. Your mother's capable of being very stupid at times.
4: I know.
5: And for goodness sake, what is so wrong with simply telling the truth?
4: Well, she does.
5: Like a house on fire?
4: Except to Aunt Penny. She's Dad's sister.
5: Yeah, I know that.
4: Sorry, but you see, that's the reason it gets so out of proportion. Ever since he died, she's been convinced that Mum can never find happiness again.
5: Well, she hasn't, has she?
4: Well, she was doing all right till you two acted like a couple of children about who moves in with who.
5: What do you actually want me to do?
4: Just help her.
5: Or tell a pack of lies?
4: If you want to put it like that.
5: There isn't any other way of putting it. Your Aunt Penny and her incredibly boring husband intend to turn up this evening and find Jean and me billing and cooing.
4: More or less.
5: Which obviously needs my collusion.
4: Look, Mum doesn't know that I'm here. I'm asking you.
5: Now you're being disarming.
4: I know, but...
5: Well, what if I'm not there this evening?
4: Mum will lie.
5: Penny and Stephen think I'm a psychiatrist.
4: I know.
5: She's responsible for that as well.
4: I know.
5: All I said when we stayed down there was, I don't want to talk about the book, and the next thing I know, I'm a psychiatrist.
4: I know.
5: I don't know.
4: Yes, you do. You can't let her down.
5: The way I feel...
4: No, you can't.
5: Tell her I'll be there.
4: I could almost fall in love with you myself sometimes.
5: I think your mother has made life complicated enough for the moment, don't you?
2: I'm surprised she even lets you have a lunch break.
0: I keep telling you, Vicky, you just caught her on a bad day.
2: I seem to catch most people in my life on a bad day.
0: Oh, come on, Vicky.
2: Oh, you're look out. Genghis has come to get you.
0: Look, I'm sorry to interrupt you, but... Oh, look, Miss Kyle. I won't excuse my behaviour to you this morning because it was totally inexcusable. But I would like to apologise and do what I should have done in the first place, and that's to put you on our books. I hope you're agreeable.
2: Oh, very. Thank you.
0: Good. I told you she's usually nice. Oh, just a thought. If you sprained an ankle, would you be admitted to hospital?
2: Are you asking about my medical insurance?
0: No, not your ankle. Just anybody's ankle. It's just a casual thought.
2: Well, I don't really know.
0: Well, you certainly would if you broke an ankle. Oh, yes. Yes, you would, wouldn't you? Yes, of course you would. Yes, thanks.
2: Why did she ask about broken ankles?
0: I think I'll have a Danish pastry.
1: Drop you somewhere, miss?
4: I don't believe you. Where did you come from?
1: Weird thing, that. I was sitting in my office when this voice suddenly said, Alistair Deacon, somewhere out there is an angel in distress. And here I am.
4: I don't believe a word of that.
1: Well, the other version is that I was on my way to Gatwick and there you were. Still magic, though, isn't it?
4: Where are you going?
1: Edinburgh, to see a Swede.
4: I thought Swedes came from Sweden.
1: Not this one. He's a golf freak. Hop in, then.
4: Thanks, Alistair, but Edinburgh is not my direction.
1: Think positive. Why shouldn't it be? Look, this guy won't take long. I'll do the biz, tell him there's still time to get around him, and he'll be off like a Swedish shot, leaving the rest of the day for you and me.
4: Life's not like that.
1: It's supposed to be.
4: I'm supposed to be at work.
1: Now, don't be dull.
4: I am tempted.
1: Excellent.
4: When will we be back?
1: Tonight. Well, tomorrow.
4: I'm not sure that you're a good idea.
1: Modesty forbids me commenting. Come on.
4: Oh, why not? I've earned it today.
1: Monster, hop in.
4: Oh, I must phone Mum.
1: The car phone is at your disposal.
0: How much is that?
6: £4.80.
0: Oh, keep the change.
6: Oh, thank you and good night.
0: What a ghastly day. An empty house and only an answer phone to greet me.
7: Hi, Mum. I rang the office, but Sandy said you'd gone home. I'm sorry I didn't come in this afternoon, but I bumped into Alistair and we're going to Edinburgh.
8: With the most innocent of intentions.
7: Shut up. Look, Mum, about Aunt Penny and Uncle Stephen this evening. There's no need to worry because I went round to mine.
0: So much for modern science.
9: May I help, sir?
5: Yes, I'm looking for something on psychiatry.
9: I see, yeah. Any particular branch of same?
5: Good God, no. I don't want anything too complicated. Just something that sets out some general terms of reference, preferably in about 10 pages.
9: I don't think we have anything like that, sir.
5: No, I didn't really think you would. I've got to bone up on it in about 2 hours, you see.
9: 2 hours to bone up on psychiatry?
5: Yes, I'm supposed to be one.
9: I see.
5: No, you don't, actually. And it's far too long a story.
9: This has been going on for some time, has it?
5: Yeah, far too long. And you wouldn't believe why I'm supposed to be a psychiatrist if I told you.
9: You're not going to tell me, are you, sir?
5: No. Well, thanks all the same. I'll just bluff. If in doubt, bluff.
9: Good idea.
5: Goodbye.
9: Goodbye, sir.
5: Oh, incidentally... Have you so many copies of a book called My Life in Kenya by Lionel Hardcastle?
9: Oh, one or two, sir, yeah.
5: I see. I'm a big game hunter on the cover of that.
9: Of course you are, sir. Of course you are.
5: Goodbye.
0: Oh,
4: Here we go. Gee, Penny.
2: How lovely to see you. You look rather drawn. Well, doesn't she look drawn, Stephen?
5: Well...
2: Of course she does. Now, where's that lovely man of yours?
0: Hello, Stephen.
10: I don't think you look drawn.
0: Oh, thank you. Do go in.
2: So, well, where is he? Come on out. Where are you hiding him?
0: Lionel.
2: Of course, Lionel.
0: Well, I'm not hiding him anywhere. He isn't here.
5: This room's changed.
2: Oh, Stephen, you say that about every room you walk into.
5: There is something different.
2: Oh, it's going to be like a dog with a bone.
5: This wasn't here.
0: No, you're quite right. It wasn't. It's Lionel's chair.
2: No, I see. But Lionel's not here.
0: Not at the moment, no.
2: Seeing a patient, presumably.
0: No.
5: Actually, I've always wondered, do psychiatrists call their patients or what?
2: So where is Lionel Jean?
0: Well, to tell you the truth...
2: Oh, dear.
0: What?
2: You're going to tell me something terribly sad, aren't you? Well, I can see it in your face. Oh, poor Jean.
0: No, actually, not sad at all. Just very unlucky, really. Lionel's broken his ankle.
5: Poor old chap.
2: When?
0: Today. He phoned. He went to casualty and they've admitted him overnight.
5: Poor old chap.
2: How did he break his ankle?
0: Playing golf.
5: Poor old chap.
2: Yes, all right, Stephen, all right.
5: I didn't know he played golf.
0: Oh, yes, he can't get enough of it. He's absolutely mad about it. Are you going back to Hampshire tonight?
5: Well, afraid not. We've got to stay up a couple of days. I'm attending a dental conference.
2: Yes, it's all very boring, but I'm shopping. I do hope we shall be able to see Lionel.
0: Well, that depends on things, obviously.
2: What things?
0: Well, his ankle, mainly.
2: Ah, yes.
0: Oh, excuse me. Will you help yourselves to drinks?
11: Hello.
0: What are you doing here?
11: Flying in the face of reason.
0: Shh! Penny and Stephen are here.
11: That's what I mean. Didn't Judith tell you I was coming?
0: No. Oh, Lord. She left a message on the machine, but it went peculiar.
11: I assume we'll be doing the same thing.
0: I am in rather deep.
11: Well, come on, then. Let's pursue the fiction that two heads are better than one.
0: Oh, thanks for coming.
11: Thank Judith.
0: Wait.
11: What?
0: You've broken an ankle.
11: I suppose it's pointless to ask why.
0: Well, I had to explain your absence.
11: You could have said I was out of the country.
0: Yes, I could.
11: But why go for the obvious?
0: Well, just limp.
11: Which leg?
0: Oh, I don't know. Just limp. Come on. Well, look who's here.
12: Hello.
2: Lionel.
5: Jean said you were in hospital.
12: Did she? Yes. Well, I was, but they let me out.
2: Well, shouldn't you be on crutches or something?
0: Yes, he left them.
12: At the hospital.
11: Yes, it wasn't broken after all. It turned out it was just a spread.
0: Oh, well, isn't that good news? Mm. You'd better sit down,
11: Penny. Yes, I think I should.
2: Stephen?
10: What?
2: But Lionel's chair.
10: Yeah.
5: Oh, sorry.
0: Now, sit down. Put your foot up, love.
11: Thanks, love.
2: Comfortable, love?
11: More or less.
5: So how'd you do it, Lionel? Come off the swing?
11: Swing?
5: Of course.
11: Oh, I don't actually...
0: Lionel?
11: Remember, I just...
0: He just fell?
11: Yes, fell.
5: Yeah, that's what I mean. If you come off the swing at golf, you're certainly off balance.
2: Stephen, do be quiet. Heads will roll, presumably.
11: Whose heads?
2: At the hospital. I mean, diagnosing a fracture and then it turning out to be a sprain. I mean, as a psychiatrist, you must have some sort of clout, presumably.
11: Yes, I suppose I would.
2: Access to people upstairs.
0: Lionel is not a vindictive man. He's too soft-hearted sometimes, aren't you, Lionel?
11: Yes, I suppose I must be.
5: Didn't know you were a golf nut.
11: Didn't you?
5: Where do you play?
2: Oh, please, do stop it immediately, you two. I find golf almost as boring as dentistry.
5: Dentistry is a living...
2: I am aware of that, Stephen, but it is not an enlivening topic for conversation, whereas psychiatry...
5: Oh, yeah. Fair dues, of course. The human mind, eh?
11: Yes, indeed.
5: Fascinating thing, isn't it?
11: Endlessly.
2: Tell me, Lionel, are you a Jungian at heart?
11: Look, Penny, there's something I should...
0: Oh, good heavens! I've just remembered I have a class tonight.
2: What sort of class?
0: Judo. I've taken up judo, haven't I, Lionel?
11: Yes, she's taken up judo.
2: How extraordinary.
0: Yes, and I have a class tonight. Well, soon. It went completely out of my mind.
5: Lionel's ankle, I suppose.
0: Yes. Oh, I'm so sorry.
2: Oh, now this is a nuisance. I did hope we were going to spend one evening together whilst we were in London.
11: Well, of course we'd like to, but... Well,
0: tomorrow. Let's make it tomorrow.
2: Oh, but that will suit us perfectly. Come along, Stephen.
5: Yes, Penny.
2: Now, don't get up, Lionel. Jean will see us out. Goodbye.
11: Goodbye, Penny.
13: Tomorrow at 8, then? We'll look forward to it. Do you know, Jean, I still think you look a little drawn. But still, things do finally seem to have taken a turn for the better, don't they?
0: Well, I suppose they had to eventually.
13: Well, I'm glad. I really am. Come along, Stephen. You're bumbling about again.
14: Coming. Look here, I know it's a fearful cheek, but do you think Lionel would mind if I seized some opportunity to see him privately?
0: Oh, no, I'm sure he wouldn't.
14: Oh, first class. I'll pay the fee, of course.
0: The fee?
14: Yeah. I mean, privately and professionally. Bye.
0: Bye, Stephen. Lionel?
12: I knew I was going to start the evening as a psychiatrist, but give you a few minutes and I'm a golf-mad psychiatrist with a broken ankle.
0: Sprain.
12: That was mine.
0: You did very well.
12: Well, it's becoming second nature.
0: I don't know why I said judo classes.
12: I'd stopped wondering by then.
0: Well, it did get rid of them.
12: Yes, it did. We were home and dry. And then you promptly fixed us all up for tomorrow night. Why? Why?
0: I don't know. If you want to cry off, I'll understand.
12: How about a broken neck this time?
0: Look, I know it's not fair, especially when I'm asking you to sustain the biggest lie of all. I mean, that you and I are fine, well, close, when we can't even commit to living together.
12: Well, that's just geographical. I've missed you all week, you know.
0: Oh. And I've missed you. I'd like to take you out to dinner.
12: Why?
0: To thank you for turning up like the White Knight.
12: Hardly white. Where are you buying me this dinner?
0: Well, I can change and take you somewhere very monster, as Alistair would say, or I needn't get changed and we can go somewhere cheap and cheerful.
12: I'm hungry, cheap and cheerful.
0: It's just round the corner.
12: Good, because I don't want to walk far on this ankle.
0: No. Lionel? I'll tell you tomorrow.
12: At breakfast?
0: Yes. Breakfast. Please, Lionel.
12: No.
0: Please.
12: Look, you can follow me about all day on your knees if you like, but I am not treating Stephen.
0: Look, nobody mentioned anything about treating. He just wants to talk to you.
12: In my professional capacity as a psychiatrist.
0: Yes, but I didn't know he meant that till it was too late.
12: Presumably, if he'd asked you for a judo lesson, you'd have given him one, would you?
0: Well, of course not. I don't know a thing about judo.
12: Well, I don't know anything about psychiatry.
0: Yes, well, it's much easier to pretend to be a psychiatrist than it is to be a judo player.
12: That's the most extraordinary claim I've ever heard.
0: Look, a girlfriend of mine has been to a psychiatrist once a week for months, and she can hardly get a peep out of him. He thinks she ought to work her own solution out by herself, so he just listens and says, I see a lot.
12: Well, she pays him for this, does she?
0: Yes. She says it's doing her good.
12: Months, you say?
0: Almost a year.
12: Well, I'm not seeing Stephen every week for a year.
0: But he just wants a chat.
12: I'm not messing about with his mind.
0: Well, let's face it, there's not much to mess about with.
12: Look, that's not the point. If you told him I was a surgeon, you wouldn't ask me to take his appendix out, would you?
0: Oh, come on. Do credit me with a bit of common sense. That'll be Stephen.
12: What?
0: Well, when you were in the bath before breakfast, he rang and I said to come round about 10 o'clock. You know, best to get it over with.
12: I think this is the unfairest thing that anyone has ever done to me, and I do mean done.
0: Yes, I know. Hello, Stephen.
14: It's frightfully nice of you to let Lionel use your place as a consulting room.
0: Oh, not at all.
14: Good morning, Lionel. This is awfully good of you.
12: Oh, come in, Stephen. Go through into the drawing room. I'll be with you in a minute.
0: Now, Lionel, please.
14: The drawing room, you say?
12: Yes.
14: Right.
0: I'll see you tonight after work.
12: You can't do this to me.
0: Oh, I know. I know. Please, please. Lionel, please. Bye.
12: Jean! Look, Stephen, where have you gone? Oh.
14: This is where you want me, is it? On the couch.
12: Yes, that'll do.
14: I must say, this is very relaxing. Much better than a consulting room.
12: I see.
14: Pardon?
12: I said I see. I was just listening to what you had to say.
14: Oh. Was it significant?
12: Not really, no.
14: Look, Lionel, I think a bull in a china shop is the best approach. I'll charge straight in and you tell me if I'm going wrong.
12: I see.
14: The thing is this. I'm starting to have sexual fantasies about my dental nurse. Oh, not that I'd ever betray Penny, of course. We're very fond of each other in our funny old way. And I'll be honest, I don't really believe that Miss Breeze is offering me the slightest encouragement. They're all in my head, you see. Thoughts. Well, I suppose it would be, really. I mean, the other day, Miss Breeze and I were moulding some dentures, and I had the strangest idea that we were making bread together in a cottage in Greece. Tell me honestly, Lionel, do you think I'm turning into some sort of a pervert?
5: Stephen, I am not a psychiatrist.
14: What?
5: I am not a psychiatrist.
14: I am not a psychiatrist. Of course. I see what you're saying. My God, it's brilliant.
5: Why?
14: You're rejecting easy handles, aren't you? You're actually saying, I'm not a psychiatrist. I'm just someone who listens. And therefore, what you're saying to me is, Stephen, you're not a pervert. You're just a man having the odd flight of fantasy. Talk about putting things in proportion.
5: I see.
14: My dear fellow, I cannot thank you enough. You've lifted a great weight off my shoulders. You really have.
5: Good.
14: Good? Lionel, if you're not at the very top of the tree in your profession, I'd like to know who is. You'll send me your account.
5: No. You have this one on me.
14: I'm eternally grateful, old chap. I'm not a psychiatrist. It's brilliant. I'll see you this evening, of course.
5: Of course.
14: Goodbye, and thanks.
5: Goodbye, Stephen.
3: So when are you setting up in practice?
5: Tomorrow, if I could guarantee all the patients was dotty as Stephen.
3: Oh, you've been very good about this?
5: Not really. I cracked. I told him the truth and he didn't believe me.
3: Wonderful.
5: It's not wonderful at all. It's stupid, all of it.
3: Well, we've got away with it.
5: You sound like a second-form schoolgirl sniggering behind the gym.
3: We've only got this evening to go.
5: Yes. Give us a few more hours and what else will we have invented? Will I be a part-time trapeze artist? Will you have been a missionary in the Congo?
3: Oh, come on. We're not inventing lives for the sake of it.
5: No, it's all based on the fact that for some reason you can't tell your sister-in-law that you loved me long before you married her brother. I'll let them in. I won't forget the limp. Hello, Penny. Hello.
13: I'm so sorry we're late, but Stephen got stuck with a seminar on dental hygiene.
3: Oh, that's all right. Where's Lionel?
14: Gone to the kitchen.
3: Oh, right. Well, do sit down. I'll pour us a drink.
14: Oh, I'll do that. 2 G&Ts?
13: Just a quickie, then we must get off to the restaurant. Gene, call me nosy, but I've been dying to ask you. Are you and Lionel actually living together now?
3: Well, of course we... No. No, we're not. Are we, Lionel?
5: Are we what?
3: We're not living together.
5: Aren't we?
3: No.
13: Well, you don't seem very sure.
3: Well, I am. There's something else that you ought to know.
13: You were fibbing about that judo class, weren't you?
3: Yes, I was.
14: Good Lord.
3: But that wasn't the biggest fib. Lionel and I didn't meet on the Dodgems a few months ago. We met 38 years ago, before I met David. We didn't just meet. We fell in love.
13: You mean to say that you were having an affair all the time you were married to my brother?
3: Oh, no, don't be soppy. Of course not. We lost touch. We never thought we'd see each other again.
14: So you actually met on the Dodgems 38 years ago.
5: Have a peanut, Stephen.
13: But my dear girl, why on earth go to such lengths? I mean, I'm not a monster.
3: I know, it's me. I'm stupid.
5: No, it's not. She never told David. Of course, she didn't want to hurt him. So she never told you.
3: And then, after his death, you were so sure that I couldn't survive, that I would never be adequate. I got so tired of being poor Jean all the time. And then you met Lionel, and I thought, oh, blow it. I'll show just how happy I am.
13: But you're not.
3: Well, not at the moment, no. I've been a complete fool.
5: Both of us, actually. That's why I've decided to move in. 2 fools together. If that's all right, Jean.
3: Yes, that's all right.
13: Well, I don't know what to say. I'm very confused.
14: I'm not.
13: Oh, dear, this is silly.
14: No, I'm really not. Either way, I think we should go and eat, don't you?
13: Yes, quite right. I'll just powder my nose and take an aspirin.
3: Stephen, I have to ask, why aren't you confused?
14: Look, I know how old Penny thought of David. Matchless. Well, he wasn't. Damn nice bloke, but not matchless. But now you've finally convinced her, and a good thing, too, with this wonderful fiction that you actually met 38 years ago. It's brilliant.
15: I detect your professional acumen in this, Lionel.
5: Stephen, it's the truth.
15: Pull the other one, old chap. Next thing you know, you'll be telling me you're really not a psychiatrist.
13: Stephen?
15: Coming.
13: Well, doctor?
5: I think we'll let that one lie.
13: Probably best.

0: You've been listening to As Time Goes By, written by Bob Larbee, starring Judi Dench as Jean and Jeffrey Palmer as Lionel. Judith was played by Moira Brooker, Alistair by Philip Bretherton, Sandy by Jenny Funnell, Penny by Jennifer Piercy, Stephen by Paul Chapman, Vicky by Melanie Hudson, and shop assistant by Simon Greenall. The producer was Martin Fisher.
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11: Good morning, everyone. Morning. Settle down, please, people. Thank you. Yeah. Let's get started, shall we?
12: Excuse me. Excuse me. Sorry I'm late. I was strangling the IT support man.
11: Thank you, Maddox.
12: Why is it called support, by the way? Anyone know? I mean, doesn't support imply something useful?
11: If we can get started.
13: Sorry.
11: Yesterday's edition. Not bad on the whole. News, well done for revealing that Samantha Cameron has never even met George Michael, let alone visited him in prison. So, a pat on the back for the sub who came up with Sam Cam's Wham Sham. I knew I was right to recruit from the start. Online, the live tweets from the opening of the new Andrew Lloyd Webber musical work brilliantly.
14: Thank you very much.
11: Yeah, well, it's a pity the leading lady can't act and can't sing, but that's what you get when you hand over the casting to 6 million couch potatoes whose sole source of nourishment is pizza takeaways. Cuts and savings.
14: Oh, no.
11: I am greatly encouraged to see that we are all finally embracing multitasking.
12: All except you.
11: Sorry, what was that, Maddox?
12: Nothing.
11: Multitasking, Maddox, is the future. And blazing a trail to that future is our religion correspondent, whose leader on housing finance was really very well argued. And I'm sure nobody took exception to Jesus recommending a 5-year fixed rate mortgage. One more thing. I know it's only too easy to mix up the Miliband brothers, but when one has murdered the other, I think we have a professional duty to get the names the right way round, don't you? Now, tomorrow's edition. What have we got?
15: Look at this, Freddie. 238 emails in the last 12 hours, half of them junk. How's anyone supposed to find the time to deal with them?
16: It's easy, Maddox. You just delete them.
15: Oh, you mean I don't actually have to answer them?
16: Not the junk, that's for sure. Unless you really need that extra inch.
15: Sorry?
16: The key to email overload, Mads, is selective incompetence.
15: Meaning?
16: Well, let's take the top of your desk as an example. You've got about half a ton of unopened letters sitting there, innit? Look at the clutter. How can you live with that? What if you can't find your Werther's originals? What if you have a sudden need for dental adhesive?
15: Yes, now you come to mention it, there is perhaps a slight backlog, though I do make an effort to open the Oxfam letters.
16: Before throwing them away.
15: Before throwing them away.
16: There you go. Selective incompetence. Now do the same for your emails. Delete the boring ones. Ignore the difficult ones. Nobody ever notices if you don't get back to them. Answer the ones that take your fancy. Free yourself up, Muds. Hang loose. Be a cool dude.
15: I'm afraid cool dudeness eludes me, Freddy. But I'll give it a try. Delete, delete, delete, delete, delete. God, this is fun. Delete, delete, delete, delete, delete. Yeah. Delete, delete, delete, delete, delete, delete. Oh, God. Almost deleted a message from Midland's mop.
16: Who?
15: My whistleblower.
16: Oh, yeah.
15: Does everything here pass you by, Freddy? My hard-hitting two-page feature of a few weeks back? About that filthy hospital? It's a long time since a health trust's been so well and truly kebabbed in the press, I can tell you. The entire Midlands is in a state of shock.
16: Why? Is UB40 making another comeback?
15: Oh, my God. According to my whistleblower, the place is as filthy as it's ever been.
16: You surprised?
15: She sent me more evidence and photos to back it up. Look at these pictures, Freddy. Come on, look, look. Nurse smoking in the operating theatre. Cleaner holding a cup of tea in one hand.
16: And the bedpan in the other.
15: Uh-huh. Nurse preparing syringes next to overflowing bins.
16: Nurse taking plasma from a fridge full of pork sausages.
15: Oh, my God, what about this one? Looks like a nurse has brought her dog into the ward. What is that? It's licking off the floor.
16: Dried blood? Whatever it is, that floor ain't been washed in weeks, man.
15: Look, close shots as well. Is that a cockroach?
16: Yeah, and that's a rat.
15: And that's a mouse, nibbling an old bag of chips under somebody's bed.
16: Oh, man, that is well disgusting. Remind me never to get ill north of Luton, yeah?
15: These pictures are sensational. I can do a big follow-up and this time nail the bastards.
16: You need to look out for your whistleblower, though, Mads. There'll be a reign of terror. They'll root her out and do a double amputation on her without anaesthetic.
15: Ah, but a journalist never reveals his sources. God, what great stuff she sent. Look, internal emails from the management with orders to cut the cleaning budget by 40%. And it says here, there's no need to change the bed sheets if the previous patient's been in for less than a week. Freddy, this is going to be huge. I want your help.
16: Man, I got this buzzing feeling in my chest.
15: Because I'm giving you the chance to work on something that matters?
16: No, because I've been smoking too much skunk.
15: Well, this will give you a natural high, Freddy. The rush of good journalism. The soul cannot be satisfied by cut and paste alone. Oh, God, look out. Carol's coming. Morning, Carol.
6: Lovely to see you, Maddox, as always. But I want a word with Posho.
16: It's Freddy, and I ain't posh, innit?
6: If you can drag yourself away from looking at porn, or whatever it is you and Maddox are doing, then there's work to do. And I think you'll find it very, very exciting. I want you to follow up on the six-year-old in Sunderland who's grown a full beard. His mum says it's caused by peanut butter.
15: Eating it or applying it nightly before bed.
6: I wish you would start taking stories seriously, Maddox. I haven't been here very long, but I've noticed that you...
15: Serious stories I take seriously, but I do not think small boy with wayward hormones is a serious story, unless, of course, it involves a Roman Catholic priest, which it often does.
6: Freddy, here's what I want you to do.
15: I'd be most grateful if you could find somebody else to cover the furry fellow, because I need Freddy. He's going to help me with the Midlands Hospital story.
6: That's old news, Maddox. I want new news. Freddy, expenses. What is this?
16: It's a receipt for a sandwich. I was out on a story that day.
6: And why does a cheese and pickle sandwich cost £6.50?
16: Because, Carol, it weren't just cheddar with Branston. It was smoked Latvian goat's cheese with lychee and tamarind chutney in an organic gluten-free wrap. That's all you can get in Watford.
15: Honestly, Carol, I'd have thought the news editor had better things to do than go around chiselling staff about their expenses.
6: You're no better, Maddox.
15: Me?
6: Your trip to the Midlands for that hospital story.
15: The first round of my hospital story.
6: Look at these. £192 for a train ticket. Couldn't you book in advance? Couldn't you? Would that really be so difficult, would it, Maddox? Would it?
15: If I could predict the news a month ahead, Carol, or knew that a mystery whistleblower would suddenly contact me, then I'd be delighted to purchase an advance off-peak cost-cutter Mega Super Saver Explorer Special, enabling me to travel between the hours of 10 and 4 with a 2-hour wait on a chilly platform in Didcot. But news and whistleblowers both tending to be infuriatingly unpredictable, I sometimes have to buy a walk-up ticket on the day, don't I?
6: Can't you at least use your senior rail card?
15: Carol, I'm only 51.
16: 56.
15: 56.
16: You is like Victoria Beckham, Mads, getting younger every day. Soon you is going to be the same age as me.
6: And this one? $24.99 for a replacement shirt. Are we clothing, you know, as well?
15: On my way there, I had an unfortunate encounter with a squeezy bottle of ketchup. I could hardly wander round the East Midlands looking like I'd just been stabbed, could I?
16: Of course you could. They's well used to that in the East Midlands.
6: I'm not paying for it, Maddox.
15: Oh, fine. Next time I'll just cycle to the Midlands, shall I? Take a tent, perhaps, and pitch it under Spaghetti Junction. Eat scraps tossed to me by pitying passers-by, and file my copy from some grimy and youth-ridden internet cafe on the High Street. Is that what you'd like, is it?
6: Yes, that'd be fine. Freddie, two words, boys, beards. Thank you so much.
15: What that woman fails to grasp is that we are now in a new age.
16: The age of the breast enlargement.
15: No, the age of the trough. When bankers are given vast sums for destroying the economy and BBC executives are trousering upwards of $500,000 for peddling pap to the people, it behoves us to place at least one trotter on the edge of the piggy plate. It's not a position I'm proud of, Freddy. When I was your age...
16: Oh, man, save me from old Shuffler's rant.
15: When I was your age, I was a model of probity. I did not take advantage of expenses because in those days there was no need. Those above me were only a few times as rich as I was. Now they're earning about 1,000 times what I earn, necking vintage bubbly at every opportunity, and generally inserting their snouts into whatever fiscal aperture hoves into view. So make space of the trough, world. Maddox is coming through.
16: Oink, oink. Aye, newsroom, Freddy speaking. What? Yeah, he's here.

0: Yeah, I'll tell him. Matt, there's an officer of the court for you in reception.
1: Oliver, can I come in?
2: No.
1: It's urgent.
2: I don't care. Carol's made a complaint about you. Something to do with charging us for a shirt.
1: Bugger the shirt. I have a situation on my hands, Oliver, and I need your full attention.
2: She also raised the question of your taxi receipts.
1: What is the matter with that woman?
2: Nothing. She's very efficient. And quite attractive in a terrifying sort of way, don't you think?
1: She's running a vendetta against me, Oliver. You should have given me the job of news editor, not her.
2: What, so you could okay your own expenses? These taxi bills of yours, they're all remarkably similar.
1: I have a regular chap. Listen, you need to know what's happened. You see,
2: a regular chap who rotates the colour of his pens but never changes his handwriting.
1: Oliver, I have until 8 o'clock tonight to hand over the name of my source for the Midlands Hospital story.
2: Says who?
1: Says a judge. Look, some ghastly clerk of the court with bad teeth. Just thrust this envelope into my hands.
2: But this is a judgment, Maddox. Didn't you get sent a summons or something first? I mean, there must have been a hearing.
1: Well, the thing is, you see, Oliver, I don't always open my mail right away. Bit of a backlog on my desk and, well...
2: Oh, God, you missed the hearing where you could have defended yourself.
1: Yes.
2: Oh, dear.
1: I need a lawyer.
2: Of course. Have a word with our in-house man.
1: No, not him. He's useless.
2: Well, of course he's useless. Otherwise, we couldn't afford him.
1: I need a good one. Someone who can find a way of making a last-minute intervention.
2: You want a good lawyer?
1: Yes.
2: Bit of a big ask, Maddox. I assume you want the paper to pay.
1: Yes.
2: No.
1: No?
2: No.
1: You're saying no?
2: Yes, I'm saying no.
1: Why?
2: I'd have thought that was obvious, Maddox.
1: No!
2: If you'll forgive a vulgar phrase, you screwed up. You missed a chance to go to the court in person and make your case.
1: If I don't find some smart lawyer to represent me, I could go to jail. Look, it says so here.
2: So hand over the name.
1: Oh, I can't do that. There's a fundamental principle at stake.
2: Yes, although I do see this as very much a personal decision, Maddox.
1: What?
2: Since it's you who might end up in jail, it's really very little to do with me, is it?
1: Oh, don't be ridiculous, Oliver. It's one of the time-honoured principles of our trade. We do not reveal a source.
2: But nowadays, whistleblowers are protected by law. They can't be sacked. If they are, it's wrongful dismissal. So, you can hand over the name with a clear conscience. Do it on Twitter. Ever so easy. There we are. All solved.
1: Oliver. Oliver. Perhaps you don't grasp the importance of this.
2: I grasp the importance for you. Nobody wants to go to jail, do they?
1: The possibility of jail doesn't alter the moral clarity of this issue. Not for one moment.
2: I'm sorry, I'm under enormous pressure to make savings. We can't afford a lawyer. You'll just have to reveal your source.
1: Oliver, you are a morally despicable person.
2: Yes, Maddox, I'm aware of that. Now, about these falsified taxi receipts of yours.
0: So is you really going to be doing time, Mance?
1: Rather looks like it, yes.
0: He is mental, ain't he, Masha?
3: Do not persuade him to betray himself, Freddy. He is brave man. You are brave man, Maddox.
1: Thank you, Masha. You see, there comes a time when a man has to nail his beliefs to the door of life and say, here I stand. I can do no other. This is such a time. I'm not afraid. You do get a cell to yourself these days, don't you?
0: No way, Matt. Terrible overcrowding.
1: Well, if I'm to be broken on the wheel of justice, so be it.
0: I don't think they break people on the wheel anymore, Maddox.
1: Hmm?
0: That's been replaced with slopping out.
1: Slopping out?
0: Yeah, you know, taking the contents, the shared contents of your bucket.
1: Yes, thank you. Thank you.
3: You. I feel so sorry, Maddox, yet filled with the admiration.
1: Yes, I shall confront whatever my incarceration may unleash upon me.
0: What if your incarceration unleashes upon you a 20-stone psychopathic cellmate?
3: Freddy, please, not to frighten poor Maddox. I am sure psychopathic cellmates are not all 20 stone. Mm. Some psychopaths quite small and skinny and nice.
1: I'm not afraid. I will do my time and my source will remain forever secret.
0: Mads, don't do it. Prison's not a cakewalk. You is old. If you do porridge, you is going to go in vertical and come out horizontal.
3: Don't listen to him, Maddox. I think you are courageous men. A giant. Boris Berezovsky, Solzhenitsyn, and now you. So brave. Especially because of appalling conditions in the British prisons.
1: Yes, well, I'll do my best.
3: The terrible lack of the hygiene.
1: Yes.
3: The disgusting food.
1: Yes.
3: The smell of the human sweat.
1: Yes.
3: The drugs.
1: Yes.
3: The gangbangs.
1: Yes. The gangbangs?
3: When there are very many men

0: together without women for years.
1: Yeah, man, you was going to be like fresh meat. You was going to be someone's daddy.
2: Oh, my God.
0: Oh, so he will not be somebody's bitch?
2: Oh,
1: yeah, well, maybe. Maybe bitch, maybe daddy.
0: Can he be both? Maybe safer you be both, Maddox. Or take the turns.
2: You've been seeing too many Guy Ritchie films.
1: But you is no Vinnie Jones. Straight up, bro. You has got to hand that name over to the court. An old shuffler like you will crack in a big house.
2: Freddy, don't you understand? If a journalist breaks his word over a source, it's the end of trust. Who will ever pass on vital information again?
1: What's the big deal, man? That's life, innit? People always breaking promises. No one actually expects to tell someone something interesting and then not have it blabbed about.
2: You just don't get the fundamental issue, do you, Freddy?
1: I do. It is that you is stuck in the past with all these loony principles. In the old days, people put bones in their noses. We don't do that now because we learned that it hurt. People used to play dominoes. Now they play Grand Theft Auto. It's human evolution. These are new times and they require new rules. And the first rule is, stay out of the slammer.
0: Freddy, no. This is not morally acceptable position.
1: I'm trying to save him. Mads, we has known each other for a while now. I don't want no harm to come to you. You is almost like an uncle to me. Like a really weird old uncle. An uncle who sits in a corner mumbling and no one really gets what he's saying. But no one wants him dead, right?
3: Freddy, can you please get on to the bearded boy of the north? And Maddox, I think Simon Cowell probably has more Botox. Can you check it out right away? Can you? Can you?
2: No, I cannot. I'm facing prison. Do you understand that, Carol? Not that I'm afraid. I'm not afraid, all right? Well, perhaps a bit. Look, to tell you the truth, you might as well know, I'm absolutely bloody terrified. I need some time on my own. If anyone wants me, I'm in the canteen, having a bun.
1: Carol, you can't let Maddox go to prison.
3: Me? What's it got to do with me?
0: You are news editor. You are senior personage. With the power comes the responsibility.
1: It's very bad, Carol. He won't hack it. He has problems staying in a hotel with less than 3 stars. It'd be kinder to send him to that clinic in Switzerland.
3: Look, I'm not a social worker, all right?
0: Yes, but you are British. You are one of the fair play people, the straight bet, the wicket upon which sun never sets, all this sort of thing.
3: I do sometimes wonder why they let you into this country, Masha. Now, will you please get on with your work? Thank you so much.
0: Holy golly, she is one hard lady and no mistake.
4: A glass of Rioja, Maddox, and shall we have a few more tapas?
2: Not for me, thank you. I haven't got much of an appetite.
5: Oh, come on, Maddox. To my certain knowledge, Pentonville Prison does not have a single Michelin star. So, what the hell, let's push the boat out and have a few more tapas.
3: Shall we have another round of the albondigas?
5: Albondigas? Yes, and perhaps a few boccarone fritos. And I'd rather favour some patatas bravas. What about you, Maddox?
2: It's very kind of you to invite me to supper, although...
5: Think nothing of it.
2: Although...
5: Least we can do. Carol came to me this afternoon and said, poor old Maddox, tough times ahead. We ought at least to give him a little treat at the end of the day.
2: Although...
5: Didn't you, Carol?
3: I did, Oliver. I did.
2: Although...
5: And I said, gosh, you're absolutely right, Carol.
3: You did, Oliver. You did.
2: Although...
5: And here we are.
3: And here we are.
2: Although perhaps not quite so kind as standing by your journalist over a point of principle. You've made me feel, I don't know, dispensable.
5: I am so sorry. It's my fault, Maddox. I know I'm not always terribly good on a human level. I was very badly damaged at Harrow, you know. I don't mean in a physical sense. They're that too, of course.
3: Oliver has a proposition to put to you, Maddox.
5: Do I? Yes, I do. More tapas. Camarero, albondigas, patatas bravas, y boccarone fritos. Gracias. I learned how to deal with Spanish waiters during my stint on El País, you know.
2: I really ought to be going. I want to straighten out a few things at home before, well, I could be arrested at any time, you know. So thank you for the excellent Rioja and the tasty thingamabobs.
5: Patatas bravas.
2: Yes, I hope you're not putting them on expenses.
3: Don't go yet, Maddox. Oliver?
4: Wouldn't you like to outline the proposal, Carol, to Maddox?
3: I do think this has to come from the editor.
4: Yes, yes, I suppose it does.
2: What has come from the editor?
4: Well, you see, given that these are hard times for us all, but particularly for newspapers, it struck me that the best solution to the problem...
2: What problem?
4: To the problem of your going to prison problem, that the best solution would be, Well, what I mean is, look, this may seem unappealing at first glance, but I'm sure that when you pause to consider it, you'll find,
3: He'll find it makes sense.
4: You'll find it makes sense.
2: I'll find what makes sense?
4: The idea of, Well, I mean, that is to say, we just think that...
3: He wants you to take early retirement, Maddox.
4: Yes, yes, exactly. Very well put, Carol.
2: What?
3: It's a very attractive package. Lump sum and a pension for life.
4: Smallish pension, but not to be sniffed at.
2: Oh, my God. This was an ambush, wasn't it? Pretending to be my friends, pretending to care, while at the same time planning to get rid of me. And all dreamed up by you, Carol, I assume.
4: Absolutely not. Nobody tells the editor what to do.
2: Oh, come on. You love someone taking control. I'd be very careful if I were you, Carol. Tell him what to do once too often, and he'll probably fling himself at your feet, roll over on his back, and show you his unpleasant underside.
4: Oh, yes. God, I need another drink.
2: Goodbye.
4: You're not going, Maddox, are you? Please, don't be angry.
3: He's gone.
4: God, I need to make sure he's all right.
3: He'll be fine.
4: What if he flings himself in front of a bus? What are we going to do then?
3: Saving the pension? Only joking.
6: Maddox! Maddox, wait!
2: Go away, Oliver.
6: You mustn't take this personally, Maddox.
2: Oh? How am I meant to take it?
4: Let's go back and have some more tapas and see what Carol thinks.
7: Excuse me. Are you Maddox Bradley?
4: What? Me? No. Absolutely not. That's in there, that one.
7: What, a shabby one?
4: Yes. Gracious, look at the time. Bye, Maddox.
7: You're Mr. Maddox Bradley.
2: Yes, I'm proud to be.
6: Good luck. Oliver, you shit.
7: Yeah, come along, sir. It'll be easy if you don't make a fuss.
6: Oh!
7: Come on.
6: Oh! Oh!
8: This way, you.
9: It's a very big building, isn't it? 1,500 inmates.
2: It's not an open prison, is it?
8: What, 300 lifers? Up in stairs. Move it.
2: 300? Does that include murderers?
8: Oh, yeah, I've got plenty of that. Left here, and straight ahead.
2: But they're kept separate, right?
8: Yeah, we try and keep them separate.
2: Oh, good.
8: But we can't, because of the overcrowding. We've got to mix you all up.
2: Oh. What's that screaming?
8: Probably just another knifing on B-Wing.
2: What?
8: You ask too many questions, mate. Move it!
2: Yes, yes, sorry.
9: That noise.
2: What's that noise?
8: Yeah, well, the boys all get a bit excited, like, when they know there's a new arrival.
2: I thought I could perhaps help them write their letters, like Geoffrey Archer, you know, work in the library.
8: Library? Here we are. Now shut up and behave, otherwise Dangerous Brian will take against you.
2: Dangerous Brian?
8: Hello, Brian. New cellmate.
10: How do you do? What are you looking at, push boy?
2: Warder, I can't.
8: You can't what?
2: I can't stay here.
8: Oh, dear. Curtain's not right. Mini bar not adequate. Ensuite a trifle too adjacent.
2: Please, I just
8: in you
2: want
8: go,
2: to...
8: sunshine! Look after him, aren't you, Brian?
11: Wait! Hello! Hello! I want to make a phone call, right now, please! Very short! Just to give someone a name! Hello?
0: Freddy, I am very extremely worried about Maddox.
12: Yeah, right.
0: Since he has handed over name of this whistleblower, he is deep depressed.
12: Yeah, sure.
0: Already today, he has eaten 7 bacon rolls, and I just seen him in canteen, sitting with the head in the hands.
12: Is that right?
0: Why you just sit there, tapping at keyboard? Why you not care about poor Maddox? What you are doing?
12: Masha, look at this footage of the whistleblower being escorted from the hospital after Maddox Black.
0: It's good to know that somewhere in Britain is still high-flying executive with the morals.
12: She ain't no executive. She's a cleaning lady.
0: Cleaning lady? Yet very well-dressed.
12: Exacto mundo. Now I freeze it. And what do you see?
0: Cleaning lady in tears?
12: Yeah. Look closer.
13: Cleaning lady in tears and Labutin heels?
1: Right. Cleaning lady in tears and Labutin heels. And?
13: And Tiffany necklace. Curiously rich cleaning lady.
1: As soon as I saw this mash, I made a few inquiries about this woman. And do you know something? This poor little cleaning lady is secretly in the pay of the Universal Medical Cleaning Corporation, which happens to have the franchise for cleaning every hospital in the Midlands, bar one.
13: She's like planted there.
1: Bo, you got it. She ain't no whistleblower masher. She's a plant. Put there to reveal how dirty the place is so that Universal Medical can get a multi-million pound contract. And with the dosh they gave her, she foolishly invested in a pair of Louboutins.
13: Holy golly, you have nailed phony whistleblower. It's brilliant work you have done, Freddy.
1: Thanks, Mash. Yeah, I think I has been pretty smart. Without coming on all pious and preachy like what Maddox does just before he runs up the white flag. That's the awful thing about them old shufflers, Masher. They all...
13: Maddox, hello. Put away the frown and come to Masher.
14: Oh, stop trying to be cute and learn to speak English.
13: Me and Freddy, we have news for you.
14: I don't want your news. I don't want anything to do with news anymore. No news, no newspapers. I've betrayed everything I thought I stood for. I feel nothing but shame. I'm going to clear my desk, take early retirement, go home and feed goldfish for the rest of my life.
1: No, you is not. Sit down, shut up and listen.
15: Yeah, it's a great pity, really. It was such a good opportunity to talk Maddox into voluntary retirement.
3: Don't give up.
15: I have to. That's the problem with voluntary retirement. It's voluntary.
3: Put pressure on him. Make him see sense. Shout at him.
15: You haven't known Maddox for as long as I have, Carol.
3: You're weak, Oliver. Weak. I'm astonished how weak you are. Honestly, somebody really needs to take you in hand.
15: Ooh.
16: Sorry not to knock. I do hope I didn't interrupt your schadenfreude.
15: You seem to be curiously cheerful, Maddox. Word reached me that you were terminally depressed.
16: Oh, I was. Now I'm not.
3: Why not?
16: All will be revealed when my copy hits your terminals in an hour from now. Ace reporter reveals cleaning contract scam. Whistleblower a complete fraud. Pictures of filthy hospital heavily photoshopped. Crooked cleaning company wants monopoly over the Midlands. Brilliant of me to have named her.
15: Eh?
16: But first things first, expenses from my stay in prison.
15: Receipt.
16: There.
15: £118.40.
3: How much?
16: £18.40 for the cab back from Pentonville. Oh, and £100 to persuade my cellmate not to use the ensuite facilities in my presence.
15: This taxi receipt. It's not in the handwriting of your regular chap.
16: No, this one's genuine. I wouldn't want to end up in prison, would I?
17: In Electric Ink, Maddox was played by John Sessions and Oliver by Alex Jennings. Freddy was Stephen White, Carol Polly Frame, Masha Debbie Chazen, the prison warder Adil Akhtar, and the policeman Henry DeVas. Electric Ink was written by Alistair Beaton and Tom Mitchelson. The director was Sally Avens.
18: Well, come in, Smithers. What is it? Speak up, boy. Orange juice.
19: No, sir. 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
18: Hey, finish.
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18: 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Thank you.
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5: We all make mistakes.

0: this week.
1: What was that?
0: Your voice is weak. Have you got a sore throat?
1: No. Your granddad is asleep in there.
0: Oh, of course, it's Saturday. 1 o'clock dinner time, 1:30 snoring time. Every Saturday he says the same thing. Well, I'll away the new, I'll just have 5 minutes. And then he rattles every window in the street for the next 3 hours.
1: Yes, all right, don't be clever. Anyway, where have you been till now? Granddad and I had a dinner 30 minutes ago, and Susan's not home yet either.
0: No, she's waiting for Alfie to pick her up, and he'll be late.
1: How do you know?
0: I've just left him, running down the road, after his motorbike.
1: Running after his motorbike?
0: Yes, after me and Ozzy got off, he had to push his motorbike to get it going again. I held his crash helmet for him. Well, he pushed the bike, and as soon as it started, he jumped on, shouting for his crash helmet. I threw it, and the fool caught it with both hands. The bike went off and left him standing in the road with his legs bent like Hopalong Cassidy waiting for his horse.
1: Oh, really, Jimmy? You're a little terror. Did you say he gave two of you a lift?
0: Yes, me on the pillion and Ozzy sitting on the back mud guard. That's why we were late.
1: How do you mean?
0: Well, we had to keep going back for Ozzy every time he fell off.
1: Heavens, wasn't Alfie worried about him?
0: He was in the end. The last time Ozzy fell off, he took the back mud guard with him.
1: Oh, you're making it up.
0: Not all of it.
1: I'm dapper than you for standing here and listening to your fibs. Now go on in there and get your dinner. It's a good job it's cold ham.
0: Oh, my favourite.
1: Yes, well, only eat one dinner. The other plate is for Susan.
0: Oh, Mum, I wouldn't steal her dinner.
1: Quiet. I told you your granddad's asleep in there.
0: Oh, yes. Hey, when he's asleep, he's like Mr. Johnson's dog. If you tickle his tummy, his leg twitches.
1: Look. If you wake your granddad, I'll skin you alive. I warned you, if he wakes up, you'll be twitching across my knee.
0: Oh, I won't wake him up.
1: Well, you better not. Now, when you go and have your dinner.
0: Okay, Mum.
1: Quiet.
0: Okay, Mum. I'll be quiet as a mouse. There he is. Rip Van Matt Winkle. The human rogue drill. Now for the grub. Which plate has the most ham on? Both about the same. Well, I'll put a bit of mine on Susan's plate and then sit in her place. Hello? You started work on a new role? Huh? Ah. Now he's leaning on his shovel. I hope he's seen the foreman. It's not a road drill, he's playing a tune. Today's broadcast, lunchtime music, is played by Twitcher Sinclair on his musical saw.
2: There you are, you little horror.
0: Quiet, Susan. Can't you see Grandad's asleep?
2: So will you be. I'll put you to sleep when I get you outside. Come out of this room.
0: Do you think I'm daft? I'm staying here, and if you wake Grandad, I'll tell me Mum.
2: All through you, Alfie was an hour late. I've got a right fool standing outside the Empire. People kept staring at me.
0: Well, it's your own fault. I've told you to wear a veil.
2: Quiet, you little monster.
0: All right, you monster sister.
2: Come here.
0: Get off! Get off me!
2: That's it. Shout. Wake Grandad and see what you'll get.
0: Oh, no, I won't. If anybody wakes, it'll be you. Get off me or I'll pull your hair.
2: You wouldn't dare.
0: Who?
2: You.
0: Me?
2: Yes.
0: What?
2: Dare.
0: Who?
2: You.
0: Me?
2: Yes. Oh, shut up.
0: Oh, Gunter. Go on. Go on, Gunter. What? What? What?
2: Dare. Dare.
0: Dare, dare, then, Susan.
2: You've asked for it.
0: Ow! I mean, ow! Right, take that! Ooh! Ooh, shh! Ooh! Ooh, shh! Get off me! Right, I'll get your hair.
2: Ooh, let go!
0: Let go!
2: Shh!
0: Keep going! Ow!
1: What's going on here?
0: Quiet!
2: Please!
0: asleep, Mum.
1: I told you.
3: What's the idea,
1: Susan?
2: He was pulling my hair.
0: He held on to me.
1: Just stop it.
0: See, Susan, Mum's told you.
1: I'm telling Bord.
0: Shush.
1: I'm telling Bord. Don't you shush me.
0: Sorry, Mum, it was all her fault.
2: No, it wasn't.
0: It was.
2: It wasn't.
0: I tell you, it was my fault.
2: No, it wasn't. It was my fault. I mean...
0: They all, she's all yours.
1: Will you two stop it?
4: Oh, what is this? Can't a man have 5 minutes of peace?
0: Mum, you've wakened me, Grandad.
1: I'm sorry, Father. Jimmy, get out of here. Get out of this room or I'll smack you so hard.
0: You can't hit me after the bell, it's a foul.
1: Get out! Get out!
0: I'll answer the door, Mum. Leave it to me.
1: Oh, answer the door and then go through it.
0: Ooh, I thought I'd had it then. That's the danger signal. When a neck goes blotchy.
5: Hello, Jane. Is your mother in?
0: Yes, she's in there, but if you're going in, keep your guard up.
4: All right, Pat, I'm going upstairs.
5: Hello, Mr. Sinclair.
4: Oh, hello, Theodore. I'll see you later. Pat's in there, but she's in no mood to discuss knitting patterns.
5: Oh, what's wrong with him today?
0: Mum, woke him up, shouting at our Susan.
5: Oh, dear. And I did want her to be in a good mood.
0: Oh, what's wrong, Mr. Crakel?
5: Oh, it's something I was organizing, and Mrs. Billington has had to let me down because she's not well.
0: What? Is Vicky Billington ill?
5: Oh, it's nothing serious, just a bad chill.
0: Are you sure she hasn't got a touch of foul pest?
1: What are you standing there for?
0: He wants to see you.
1: You, I mean? Oh, hello, Theodore. Come in. Jimmy, go out and play before I lose control of myself altogether.
0: I'm going, Mum. Mr. Craythorpe kept me here telling me about Vicky Billington having a cold in a conch.
1: Oh, he's asking for it, that boy.
5: Yes, he is rather naughty sometimes.
1: Yeah. Come in, Theodore. Oh, what's all this about Mrs. Billington?
5: She's not well. That's why I came to see you.
1: Oh.
2: Hello, Mr. Craythorpe.
5: Hello, Susan. Oh, are you having a meal? I'm sorry to interrupt.
2: Oh, not at all. I'm just making a sandwich.
1: No, it's all right, Theodore. Now, what can I do for you?
5: Well, you know I'm producing a play at the RAF missile base near here at the request of the commanding officer's wife.
1: Yes, Mrs. Billington mentioned it to me. The CO's wife is appearing in the play, isn't she?
5: Yes, just a small part, though. I'm afraid she's no actress. But she is the commanding officer's wife.
2: What about Mrs. Billington? Is she any good?
5: Well, she has a clear, distinct voice and a strong personality. Hers wasn't a leading part, but a very important one. You see, the play is mainly a murder trial. And
2: oh, I can see Mrs. Billington as the judge. Or as Jimmy would say, the beak.
1: Oh. Don't you start, Susan.
5: As a matter of fact, Mrs. Billington was to play the criminal.
1: Oh, did she approve?
5: Now, Mrs. Kidrow. You see, I am on trial, but in the end, the lady is revealed as the guilty one.
1: Well, what are you going to do now?
5: Well, that's why I came round here. I wondered if you'd... fill the breach.
1: Me?
5: Oh, I'm sure you could do it.
1: Oh, no.
2: Of course you could, Mother. Go on, and we'll all come and see you and cheer.
5: I'm afraid it's not forced, will you?
1: Oh, Theodore, I couldn't. Really,
5: Look,
1: I couldn't.
5: At least come along for a few rehearsals and see how you feel. You'd be saving the situation for us, Mrs. Clitheroe.
2: That's fair enough. A few rehearsals can't do any harm.
1: Oh, all right, then.
5: You will? Oh, wonderful.
1: But if I decide that I can't do it, I'm backing out.
5: Whatever you say.
1: And not a word to Father or Mr. Whittle about this. I don't want them pulling my leg. And above all, don't mention it to Jimmy.
2: Oh, definitely not. If he knew where you were going, he'd be on that missile base in 2 seconds, shooting rockets all over the world.
5: I won't say a word. But the missile base is one place even Jimmy couldn't go. I have to give them a list of all the artistes. And when you enter, the RAF police scrutinize you most carefully. Oh, that reminds me. I must ring up and tell them you're replacing Mrs. Billington on the list.
1: Well, what time shall I be there?
5: Oh, well, they're sending a jeep for me this evening. So I'll tell them to collect you first.
1: I see. Ooh,
5: quite impressive, you know, being escorted there by RAF police.
0: Who's been escorted by RAF police?
1: What are you doing in here? I told you to play outside.
0: It's raining, Mum. Pouring down. I'm serious son, not a duck.
3: All right, stay in, but behave yourself.
0: Of course, ma'am. Hey, Mr. Graythorpe, why were the RF police after you?
5: Don't be silly, Jane. I was talking about the missile, but... never mind.
0: You were in the RAF, were you?
5: Yes, but I don't wish to discuss it.
0: A coup, were you?
3: Jimmy, Mr. Claythorpe doesn't want to talk about it. Now, leave it.
0: All right, but I don't see why so shy. Grandad says your cooking nearly won the war.
5: Oh, did he?
0: Yeah, nearly won it for the Germans. Come on, Alfie. Let's go for a run on your motorbike.
6: Oh, no.
3: Look, I've come to take Susan out, and if I go with you, something will go wrong, and I'll be out when Susan gets in, and just because she can't see me, she'll think I'm not here. Was here? You've been and gone, I mean.
0: You're gone, all right. Look, Susan won't be home for hours. She's at a friend's house, Mary's.
3: Well, don't be daft. She goes to Mary's on a Wednesday. She said we go to the pictures tonight. She told me it's 7 o'clock Tuesday, and that's when I got here tonight, 10 to 7.
0: On Wednesday.
3: Exactly. Oh, Oh, you mean I should have been here last night? Oh, wait, what would she do?
0: Well, if you're lucky, she might pat you in.
3: Oh, don't be funny. What am I going to do?
0: Take me out on your motorbike.
3: Oh, shut up. I'm trying to think.
0: I wondered why steam was coming out of your ears.
3: I know what. I'll give Susan a ring.
0: Yeah, that's it. Get married. I'll have a ride with you to the vicar's on your motorbike. After we call at the doctor's.
3: The doctor's?
0: Yes, if you're going to marry our Susan, you'll have to have a certificate to prove you're not balmy.
3: You put it out. I mean, ring her up on the phone. What's Mary's name?
0: Mary.
3: Oh, thank you. I mean, a surname.
0: No, big daft. You can't call a girl, sir.
3: Oh, well, that's him for it. Look, come here.
0: Her name's Carter.
3: Yeah, right. Now, have you got a phone booth?
0: Oh, she's not in the phone booth.
3: Well, I'll have to ring inquiries. They'll tell me what to do.
0: Oh, I can tell you what to do. Shout at the top of your voice.
3: What?
0: Mary hasn't got a phone.
3: Hey, Jimmy, if that's your Susan, tell her I've gone. I've not been. I'm not here, you know.
0: Yes, you're not all there.
3: Yeah, that's it. Look, don't be funny.
0: Oh, you're not my sister.
7: Sister? If I was, I'd get a transfer to the WAF. I don't know, though. She might have more fun with us in the RAF.
0: Are you in the Air Force?
7: That's right, Sally. Corporal Baxter.
0: Hey, what's your red out for? Are you a Russian?
7: No, don't worry. I'm just a policeman.
0: Oh, an RAF policeman.
7: Got it. Now then, you tell me if Mr. Theodore Graythorpe's in there. His sister said we'd find him here.
0: No, he just left. Hey, are you after him for something? Is he a spy?
7: After him? Oh, yeah. He's a desperate character, he is.
0: Is it something he did in the RAF? He was in it, you know, in the war.
8: Yeah. He sold 500 Spitfires to the Nappy for bangers and mash.
0: Spitfires? He was a kook.
8: Of course, that was it, yeah. Here, I'll tell you what he did. Can you keep a secret?
0: Yeah.
8: He saved 500 lives on his first day as a cook.
0: How?
8: He deserted.
7: Anyway, if you see him, tell him to get in touch with us and tell us where to pick him up.
0: Right, you mean give himself up?
8: Yeah, that's it, sonny. Turn on now and keep an eye open for him. A deserter.
3: What was that, Jim? Who's a deserter?
0: Mr. Craythorpe. That fellow was an Air Force policeman. They're after Mr. Craythorpe.
3: Get away.
0: It's true. Hey, mister, what'll happen to Mr. Craythorpe when you catch him?
7: Oh, we'll give him 99 years. He might even get life.
0: There you are, Alfie.
3: Well, it seems true, but I don't understand.
0: Mr. Craythorpe was only in the RAF for one day and he deserted. The corporal said so. No wonder Mr. Craythorpe didn't want to talk about the RAF.
3: You poor Mr. Craythorpe. Hey, should we warn him?
0: Yes, get your bike and we'll go round to his house.
3: Well, I could phone him.
0: No, we'll go. Then if he doesn't want to run for it, we can watch them arrest him.
5: Come in the lounge, James. Alfred. Well, this is a surprise.
0: You've got a bigger one to come.
5: What do you mean?
3: They're coming for you, because you weren't here. You were at Jim's, but when he got there, you left, so he couldn't get to you. But he will, unless you give yourself up, and he won't need to.
5: What was that?
3: But I said to come in for you, because you weren't here. You were at Jim's, but if you don't...
0: Oh, shut up. One of these days you'll tie your tongue in a knot.
3: Well, we came to warn him about the police.
5: Oh, dear. You mean they were looking for me? Oh, I thought I'd got away with it.
0: Well, you've had a fair run.
3: Why did you do it, Mr. Craythorpe?
5: Well, I didn't honestly think I'd been gone for more than 2 hours.
3: You are. You've been gone for years.
5: Don't be impertinent, Alfred.
0: Wait a minute. What are you talking about, Mr. Craythorpe?
5: Last week, when I left my car at the parking meter for 2 hours and 10 minutes.
0: Oh, heck. No, Mr. Craythorpe, this fellow was telling us what you did in the war.
5: Oh, I did nothing.
0: That's what he told us.
5: What are you talking about? Oh, excuse me a moment while I answer the phone.
0: Mr. Craythorpe, don't be long. You haven't got much time if you want to run away to South America.
5: Oh, I don't understand, Jane. I won't be a moment. Hello? Yes? Pedro Craythorpe speaking. Oh, it's you, Corporal Baxter.
0: Alfie, it's the copper from the Air Force.
5: Yes, Corporal, my sister told me you'd been... Yes, she told me you'd been to pick me up.
0: He knew they were after him.
5: Yes, I was at Mrs. Clitheroe's, but I must have left just before you got there. Well, I'm very sorry about it all.
3: Yeah, he'll be a lot sorrier when they get him in the greenhouse. Glass room. Your prison.
5: Yes, I'll wait here till you come for me.
3: Yeah, he's giving himself hope.
5: Yes, but before you come here, I want you to call and pick up Mrs. Clitheroe.
0: Pick up me, Mum?
5: No. No, you wouldn't know. Mrs. Billington. No, well, that's why I want you to get Mrs. Clitheroe. Yes, she's in it now.
3: What does he mean, Jim? She's in it.
5: That's right. As you know, I am accused of the crime, but it is the woman who is really to blame. Yes, well, Mrs. Clitheroe is the criminal.
0: Did you hear that, Alfie?
3: I did. He's trying to blame your mother.
0: Oh, I'll murder him. I'll get your bicycle pump and blow his brains out.
3: Oh, no. No, look. Don't let on with her. Let's get back to your house and warn your mother. She wants to get a lawyer before they pick her up.
0: You're right. Come on. And then we'll come back to see Craythorpe. And if the police haven't picked him up, I will. Every time you knock him down.

0: At last. I could have got here quicker on a pair of roller skates with square wheels.
1: Oh, I'm sorry, Jim, but I couldn't help me chain going.
0: If we're too late, it won't be a chain, it'll be a big end.
1: Oh, sure. Oh. Look, we're lucky we got here at all. We might have had a nasty accident.
0: You still might have. If they pick me mum up, come on.
2: Hey, steady there, steady, Jim. Where's the fire?
0: Sorry, Mr. Johnson. I'm in a hurry to see me mum.
2: You'll have to run a bit. I saw her drive away not 2 minutes ago in a jeep.
1: Ah, but she ain't got a driving license. She'll get into... Ow!
0: Come on, wrap your chain round your neck. Mr. Johnson, was it an Air Force jeep with police in it?
2: Ah, it was. What's she been up to, stealing a rocket?
0: Very funny. Alfie, come on, back on your bike.
1: What for?
0: We're going to the Rose and Crown.
1: Oh, I could do with a shandy after it. Hey, you were too young to be in a pub.
0: You're too daft to be in the human race, but you're here. You're going to tell me, Grandad, what's happened. At least you are. I'll wait outside.
1: Oh, I see. Well, wait till I kick the starter, then. Hop on.
0: And if your bike doesn't start, I'll try kicking you.

0: yeah, Pete. A punch of the best.
1: Thanks, but it took you long enough. Hey, have you been making a date with a new barmaid?
0: You what? Make a date with Snooty Surter? She turns her nose up that much, you could play hoopla on it.
1: Oh, she's not so bad.
0: Ah, she's too jollied up for my liking. You know, on her eyes, that cascara. And her hair. Her hair, all done up with that buffoon style.
2: Hey, I'm glad I found you at last. I tried in the other bar, but it was so full I pushed in front to see and I knocked the bloke's arm, spilt his beer, wet his pal. I said, I'm sorry, I've one on me. He said, thanks, and emptied his glass over me head. And I had to buy him another pint, fitting away in a jeep.
1: Oh, I see. Oh, they're taking who away?
0: Well, whoever it was, they'll be coming back for Alfie.
2: Oh. Yeah, I haven't deserted. I've never been in.
1: No, but it won't be long before you are. Come on, Alfie, have a drink.
2: Yeah, oh, no, I don't think so, thank you.
0: Come on, Alf. A quick shandy.
2: Yeah, oh, all right, then I'm thirsty.
0: God. Half a shandy, please, gorgeous.
1: Now, Alfie, what were you saying?
2: Oh, I was telling you about the other bat. You see, this big fella grabbed me arm. Oh, I forgot. I come to tell you that they're taking it away.
0: Oh, Alfie, don't start again. Look, you're definitely in need of psychiatric treatment. You're mentally defunct.
1: Jimmy, get out of here. What do you think you're doing?
3: I'll be waiting for Yogi Bear there. I came in here for 2 seconds, 10 minutes ago.
1: Well, wait outside. Go on, go on.
3: Well, Grandad, if we don't hurry, she'll be in prison. Didn't Alfie tell you they've taken her away?
0: Oh, not you as well, Jim.
2: Ah, but they have. But Mr. Graythorpe told him it was her. She's a criminal.
1: Who is?
2: But this is Clitheroe.
1: What do you mean, Pat's a criminal?
3: Mr. Graythorpe told the Air Force Police she was. And they came in and arrested her.
1: What? This is true, my lad.
3: We heard it all, didn't we, Alfie?
2: Yeah, we did, Mr. Sinclair. Cubs on it. Yeah, I mean, honest.
0: Well, what are we waiting for? This is obviously a case of mistaken identical. Look, let's get after them in my can.
1: You're right. They'll have gone to the airfield.
0: Yeah, I know it. It's the base for them miscellaneous rockets. Right, come on.
4: I say, what about this shandy you ordered?
0: Oh, we don't want it now.
4: Well, I want some nuggets.
0: All right, Jezebella. Hey, I'll drink it yourself. Hey, or better still, have a shampoo with it. Look what it's done to Alfie's hair.
3: Come on, hurry up, or we'll be late.
1: Just a moment, you're not going.
3: Well, Grandad.
1: Alfie, take him home on your bike, will you?
2: Yeah, all right, yeah, Mr. Sinclair.
0: Oh, he's right, Jim. This is no place for juniviles.
1: Right, Harry, come on, let's go.
0: Okay, Pete. Lead on, plums off.
2: Come on, Jimmy, I'll
3: take
2: you home.
3: All right, but seeing as it's such a nice night, we'll go the long way.
2: Which is that?
3: Past the missile base.

0: Now,
1: the last time, were you two clear? Oh.
0: Look, my daughter's in there, and I'm coming in to get her.
2: And I'm coming with it. So if you want to live to be a sergeant, you had better disperse yourself.
1: Now, don't you threaten me. Don't you threaten me, or I'll sort you both out.
0: Why, you cheeky young whippersnapper?
2: Now, listen, Corporal Littler. Just come down off your clothes, horse, before I get my dandy up.
1: Look, why don't you both go home and sleep it all?
0: We're not drunk. But if you don't get out of our way, we're liable to get disorderly, and I'm coming in.
1: Oh, get back now. I'm warning you for the last time.
0: Don't you push me.
2: Oh, that's all it. Shoving an old man old enough to be your father, would you? Well, come on, put him up. Have a go at me.
1: No, I don't want to. I don't want to fight anyone, but I got my job to do.
2: Oh, you're all right at kidnapping unexpecting females. But when it comes to a man, that's a horse with a different collar.
1: Ah, what are you talking about? If you're not drunk, you must be daft. Now,
2: wait, what do you mean?
3: Are you sure it's not too cold out for you here, Mrs. Kitherat?
4: Oh, no, this coat's very warm. But if you're chilly, we'll go back and wait in the officer's mess.
3: No, no, I needed some fresh air. I'm really very sorry for this delay.
4: Oh, it's not your fault we have to wait for the CO's wife.
3: Thank you. Oh, it really is most inconsiderate of her to be half an hour late for the rehearsal.
4: Yes, well, from what I hear, she's probably giving her husband the orders for tomorrow before he gives them to the airman.
3: Yes, I think she does tend to wear the commanding officer's trousers.
4: From the look of her, she'll have to let them out a bit.
3: Now, now, Mrs. Pitlow. That's a little unkind. True, but unkind.
5: Here they are, our big clothes, grab it.
6: Yeah, I'm with you.
3: Good heavens, it's Jane Spelford.
4: Oh, no, it's found out. Jimmy, what are you doing here?
5: Don't worry, ma'am, we'll save you. Got you,
4: you squealer.
3: Jane, stop it.
6: Help me, Jim. Help
3: him, then. Have you got mad?
5: Well, don't worry, ma'am, while well, we've got you.
4: What are you two doing?
5: Get her on your bike, Alfie. I'll hold it.
4: Jimmy, let go of Mr. Craythorne.
5: Oh, ma'am, he'll run away now.
3: I will not run away. And you'd better explain yourself before I give you a good smack.
5: What? I'll punch your nose for you.
6: Yes, and I'll lift you up to do it.
5: You needn't bother. I'll kick his shins and stand on the lumps.
4: Will you stop it?
5: Oh, ma'am, you hit me.
1: Yeah, what's all this? What's all the trouble about this?
5: See what you've done, huh, Mum? Now it's too late for you to get away.
4: Alfie, what is he talking about?
6: We wanted to stop him arresting you because you're a criminal.
4: What?
6: I mean, because he said so, and you're not, but he is, and he wants to save his own skin and give him you it.
1: Is he dark?
3: I think they're both out of their minds.
4: Just wait till I get you home, Jimmy. I'll sort you out.
5: But aren't they going to keep you in jail?
4: In jail? What do you mean?
6: But we heard Mr. Craythorne tell this bloke to arrest you because you were the criminal.
1: Yeah. But he asked me to pick her up to come to the rehearsal.
5: Rehearsal?
3: I see it all now. James, your mother is playing the part of a criminal in our play. We've come here to rehearse.
5: Oh, heck. And I thought, would you, me granddad? Thank goodness he's not here yet. You haven't seen him, have you?
1: Your granddad? No, I don't think so. Here, wait a minute. Is he Scottish? Thick set with a temper like Ireland Bull?
5: That's him. He's been and gone, has he?
1: Well, he's been. He hasn't gone. I got him and another bloke locked up in the guard room.
5: Oh, no.
4: Locked up?
1: Well, I didn't realise, Mrs. I let him out straight away.
5: Alfie, start the bike up. Corporal, don't let him out straight away. Give us about 10 minutes start.

0: Those involved with the Clitheroe Kid this week were Peter Sinclair as grandfather, Patricia Burke as mother, Leonard Williams as both Theodore Craythorpe and Harry Whittle, Danny Ross as Alfie Hall, Diana Day as Susan, and Brian Truman as Corporal Baxter. The recorded program was written and produced by James Casey and starred Jimmy Clitheroe as the kid himself.
1: I thought you might be worrying about what happened to me. Well, you needn't. I didn't get smacked. Grandad was in a good mood when he came out, so he just told me off. There were four of them in the guardroom and a pack of cards. Grandad won £2.15. Mind, he did get a bit cross when I said I thought he ought to give me £5 for bringing him luck. Ta-ra!

0: Time to meet the men from the ministry. Join us once more on the Ministry Merry-Go-Round with Norma Ronald, Ronald Baddeley, John Graham, and the men from the ministry, Richard Murdoch and Derek Giler. In a changing world, the Ministry's General Assistance Department offers a bastion of the old virtues. In fact, it offers two old bastions, Lennox Brown and Lamb. They bring traditional care and precision to modern projects, such as the development of a new aircraft.
1: Do you think the wingspan's right, Ron?
2: I think so, too. It should give optimum lift on takeoff, you know, plus maximum speed in operation. I wonder about the airflow, though.
1: The test flight should show us if that's right.
2: Yes, right. Well, open the window, then.
1: Okay.
3: Morning, all. Here, you're not making paper darts again.
2: What? Well, I mean, this may look like a paper dart, Mildred, but in actual fact, it's a cardboard dart. Cardboard. Yes, yes. These new file covers, you see, have splendid aerodynamic qualities.
1: Yes, order some more from stationery, would you? We seem to get through them in no time.
3: You'll get into trouble chucking them things out the window, like when that traffic warden come up.
2: Traffic warden?
3: Well, weren't you here, sir? Hmm? Oh, he give Mr. Lamb a right telling off. Seems he was patrolling Whitehall, and one of your darts stuck in his ear hole.
2: Oh, poor fellow. Obviously had no sense of humour.
1: Funny chap. Some of the words he used were quite new to me.
3: Well, he had a point, didn't he?
1: Yes, he did. Sticking in his ear.
2: Pioneers have always faced criticism, Mildred.
1: We've been helping the aerospace ministry while you've been away. We've been able to offer some useful advice.
3: You mean they're going to build a giant paper dart for 100 passengers and throw it across the Atlantic?
2: There's many a true word spoken in jest, Mildred. British industry needs any boost it can get. We're facing a recession.
3: My dad says that's because the workers are always striking for shorter hours.
1: Well, we've agreed to meet their demands. We're going to reduce each hour to 55 minutes.
2: We have to see that the recession doesn't develop into a depression.
1: Or even a slump.
2: Yes.
3: What's the difference between a recession, a depression, and a slump, then?
1: I'm glad you asked that. A recession is when you have to tighten your belt, you see.
2: Whereas a depression means that you've no belt to tighten.
1: And with a slump, you don't need a belt, because you haven't any trousers.
2: And that means the end's in sight.
3: Well, I see. I think. How'd you find out about all that stuff?
2: Ah, well, now, we've been liaisoning with young Whizzer Wilkins in the next office.
1: What he doesn't know about economics would fill an awfully large book.
4: Good morning, gentlemen.
2: Here he is now.
1: We were just telling Mildred about our work for the aerospace industry.
3: Yeah. What exactly did you have to do?
1: Oh, lots of things. One job was finding ways to reduce aircraft noise and also save fuel.
2: We suggested a plane that used no fuel at all, but they turned it down.
3: Did they say why?
1: They couldn't get a rubber band big enough.
4: Still, we came up with a marvellous plan to cut down aircraft noise.
3: What was that, sir?
4: Stop the passengers talking to each other.
1: Our main achievement was selling a new British jet engine to the United States.
3: Oh.
2: Oh, yes. It's to power a spacecraft they're launching from Houston in Texas.
3: Well, I never. After all the trouble with that last rocket we sold them.
1: Yes, well, there were teething troubles with that one.
3: I'll say. Wasn't it nicknamed the civil servant?
2: Yes, I believe it was, yeah.
3: Oh, I remember. It was called the civil servant because it wouldn't work, they couldn't fire it, and it cost the taxpayer a fortune.
1: Well, this engine's different, Mildred. It's been thoroughly tested, and everyone says it's a winner.
2: Well, that's the end of our aerospace jobs. I think I'll toddle along to my club for an early lunch and a nap.
3: Is it all right to leave the office empty? What if the permanent undersecretary comes in?
2: Oh, I shouldn't worry, Mildred. Sir Gregory hasn't been near us for days.
5: Aha! Lennox Brown and Lamb. Not sneaking out of the office, are you?
2: Not now, Sir Gregory.
5: Good. Well, I gather you've wrapped up your aerospace work, so I've found you another little job.
1: Thank you, Sir Gregory.
5: Oh, the devil finds work for idle hands, right?
6: Yes, sir, you always seem to.
5: What?
6: You always seem to have our interests at heart.
5: Job for British Rail this time. They're worried about their trains.
1: Oh, dear. Are passengers falling off again?
5: British Rail has massive financial problems, and the chairman wants us to help.
1: Oh, well, I wish I could, Sir Gregory, but I've only got 10p till payday.
5: Don't be quiet, Lamb, and let me finish. He wants ideas to economize and to improve the British Rail image.
2: You know, I've often thought, sir, they could improve their image by banning timetables.
5: Banning timetables? Hmm. What good would that do?
2: Well, the trains could be late and no one would know.
5: Don't be absurd, Lennox Brown. What a stupid idea.
2: Oh.
5: What the railways need is a facelift.
1: A facelift? You mean remove the lines?
5: Exactly. More lines must go. It's the only way to save money.
1: So what are we to do, sir?
5: Well, for one thing, you're to make a survey of the rail network in the northwest region.
2: A survey of the rail network in the northwest region?
5: Go to every station and see which lines are and which are not economically viable.
2: Which are and which are not economically viable.
5: And stop repeating everything I say. You're irritating me.
2: You're irritating me. Oh, I'm so sorry. I beg your pardon.
5: There have to be sufficient cuts to save British Rail £150
1: million. £150
5: million? And now another matter. British Rail are to hold a huge exhibition to show the public how the railways are expanding.
2: Well, won't that cost a lot of money, sir?
5: They reckon about £150
1: million. £150
5: million? Well, that's why they need to cut their services. These people aren't fools, you know.
2: Well, if you say so, sir.
5: You may be called on to help with the exhibition, but first, you're to make this survey in the northwest. Yes. My secretary will send details of your itinerary.
2: Thank you, sir.
5: I want you on your way as soon as possible, but if possible, sooner.
3: Here we are, Mr. Lennox Brown. Sir Gregory sent us the details of your itinerary. Where you got to go.
2: Yes, thank you very much, Mildred.
1: Is it very complicated?
3: Well, there's a tricky bit here. After you've been round Cheshire, you go to Stockport by train.
2: Yeah.
3: Then you have to go cross-country to Longampton.
1: Cross-country? You mean running?
3: No. It says here you take a red bus from Stockport to Netherstropping. Then at the Market Square you change to a green bus, which takes you to Longampton.
1: Isn't there a railway through Netherstropping?
3: Well, there was, but it seems it was axed 10 years ago. So you've got a 20-minute wait in the Market Square for the Longampton bus.
1: Some 20 minutes this turned out to be. According to my watch, we've been here nearly 2 hours.
2: Yes, and it would have to be raining. Still, I suppose it's good to get away from the office.
1: This is a new Macintosh. I wouldn't have worn it if I'd known there was rain about.
2: Listen, think of the useful job we're doing.
1: Go.
2: 3 branch lines already marked for the axe. I'm also going to suggest we close up John St. Mavis. And if it's a success, we close all the neighbouring stations.
1: That'll really put this area on its feet. Why are these buses so infrequent?
2: Well, it's always the way, too. What this part of the world needs is a decent train service.
1: Quite right.
2: Even so, this is no time to start doing your train imitations.
1: That wasn't me, one.
2: Huh?
1: That was a train. Listen.
2: Good grief. You're right. It is a train. Yes, look, over there.
1: That's odd. Mildred said this line was closed down years ago. And judging from all that steam, it must be an old-fashioned puffer.
2: Either that or the driver's a very heavy smoker. That must be the old station over there. Yes, come on, too. We'd better go and see what's going on.
1: I say, what a funny little station.
2: Well, it's certainly not closed, is it? I mean, look, there's a budgie's cage in the booking office. And flowers and the fire buckets.
1: Yo-ho! Anyone in?
7: Afternoon, gents. What can I do for you? I'm a station master here. Pullman's the name.
2: We're from Whitehall, Mr. Pullman.
7: Oh, dear, oh, dear. You both look wet.
2: We wish to know why that steam engine's standing out there.
7: Well, it'd look pretty daft in here, wouldn't it?
2: That is not the point, Mr. Pullman. This station should be closed.
7: Oh, it isn't 6:30 yet, is it?
1: Mr. Pullman, this station and branch line were axed 10 years ago and the staff were made redundant. There's a strange enigma here.
7: Oh, you don't worry, sir. That's the wife. I'll call her over. Emily, come and meet the pretty gentleman from London.
8: All right, I'm coming.
7: You'll have to excuse her, sir. She's not been the same since she was decimalised. Oh, here she comes. This is Emily, sir. She runs the refreshment room.
8: I'm pleased to meet you. And this is our son, Seth.
9: How do?
7: He runs around.
2: Yes, well, we were saying, madam, that we thought you were redundant.
8: Me? At my age? Don't be so daft. It's just the way me coat hangs.
2: No, your service was terminated years ago.
8: No, no, sir. We only wanted the one young set here.
2: No, do.
8: He's a good lad, but not very bright. We put him down for the civil service.
2: Oh, do.
8: Of course, he can be a problem.
2: Orders were given to close down this railway. Now, why weren't they carried out?
7: Well, sir, we kept it going, like, as a family concern.
1: You kept it going, but you're not allowed to run a private railway. It's flouting government instructions.
2: And flaunting contempt for the law.
8: Oh, we didn't mean to flaunt and flout, sir. No, we kept it going as a service for all the local computers. They got compute to Longhampton every day.
7: Yes, if it weren't for us, Longhampton would be cut off. Think of the grief that it caused.
8: We can't let the public down, sir.
2: The public? Well, what have they got to do with it?
1: This line was...

0: Ask Seth.
1: How do?
0: Well, no, don't ask Seth, but ask anyone else. We are making money. It's all in the family, see? I takes the tickets and drives the engine. Uncle Ebenezer, he does the points and the maintenance. We keep the fares nice and cheap.
2: Yeah, cheap fares? This is monstrous.
0: Our trains run in time.
3: It's unthinkable.
0: And we're making a nice little pile.
4: I've heard enough. You can't run the railway and make a profit. No. We can't allow it.
2: We won't allow it. We're closing this station for good.
4: Absolutely. You're misusing government property. That engine out there belongs to British Rail. I'm used to return it to them at once.
5: If you take away our engine, we're entitled to condensation.
0: Quite right, Emily.
4: Now, don't argue, Mr. Pullman. You're the driver. Get out there and start that engine.
2: We'd better go with him and see that he does.
4: We certainly shall. We shall ride with you, Mr. Pullman, while you take that engine to the British Rail Station at Milchester. There you will hand it over to the authorities.
0: Oh, well, I'll have to do as they say, Emily.
5: Well, we had a good run for our money, I suppose.
0: I'll be back as soon as I can. Look after your mother, Seth.
1: Oh, do.
4: Oh, glorious. Come on, let's get out of here and get that engine moving.
0: There you are. She started up. Lovely head of steam, that.
2: She certainly seems to be going all right.
0: Yes, and I'll be doing the same. You're on your own now, you pair of pinstripe banana.
1: Creasy's jumped off. Come back here at once.
2: He isn't going to run. He's left us alone here on purpose. He thinks we can't drive the engine. He thinks we're going to crash.
4: Oh, don't panic, too. What are you thinking of?
2: I think he's right.
4: No, nonsense. I'm quite capable of driving a train. I wanted to be an engine driver, you know, when I was a lad.
2: It all looks so complicated.
4: No. Not at all, no. It's just like driving a car. This is only a branch line, so there'll be no other traffic about. And it can't be more than, 10 miles to Milchester? I'll drive you with the fireman.
2: Right.
4: Yes, I think I might enjoy this, you know.

0: By Jove, do I have had such fun for years. Speeding along with the wind in our bowler hats, watching the telegraph poles whiz by. What could be more pleasant, eh?
1: It's all right for you, one. It's not much fun for me, heaving coal about in my vest.
0: Oh, I will use a shovel instead. Now, come on. Let's have another go on the whistle.
1: One, you said Milchester was only 10 miles, but we've been travelling at least 2 hours.
0: Ah, yes. Well, I mean, that's because rail travel is very deceptive, too.
1: We're doing 70 miles an hour.
0: Really? How do you know?
1: It says so on that dial.
0: Good Lord, you know, I thought that was the clock. I wondered why it was stuck at 20 to 8.
1: Could you slow down a bit?
0: Well, I could slow down if I wanted to, I suppose. But, I mean, we're perfectly safe on this branch line.
1: I'm not sure we're still on the branch line.
0: Of course we are. I mean, what makes you say that?
1: That notice over there. Caution, main line, London to Glasgow.
0: What? It can't be the main line. There'd be other trains about.
1: That could have been another train run, but it went by so fast I couldn't really see.
0: Yes, well, we may have missed our way.
1: Do you know how to stop this thing?
0: Well, of course I know how to stop. Yes, I'll pull this red lever. That'll bring us to a halt in no time.
1: We're going even faster.
0: Oh, yes. Well, I'll try these levers then.
1: It's no good. We're out of control.
0: But do something, too. Don't just stand there bucking. Do something.
2: And here is the news, read by Brian Martin. There's been chaos on British Rail today with an unidentified steam engine running loose on the mainline network. An eyewitness account has been given by the first man to see the engine, the driver of the Glasgow to London Express, 25-year-old, white-haired Albert Craig. He saw the engine travelling head-on towards him near Crewe, but was able to avoid a collision by reversing his train at high speed all the way back to Glasgow. Trains from London to Scotland are now being rerouted via Penzance. Some delays are expected. Later, the runaway engine was seen in places as far apart as Middlesbrough, Bath, Ramsgate, and the Bakerloo Underground. The two men on the footplate are said to be wild-eyed and waving their arms about. It's thought they're middle-aged dropouts making a protest.

0: Here's some late news. The rogue engine is now said to have left the rails near Barnsley and to be heading south down the M1.
1: Oh, you seem angry, Sir Gregory.
2: I am not just angry, Lennox Brown. I am absolutely beside myself.
3: We can only apologize to both of you, sir.
2: Oh, be quiet, then. I send you to carry out a simple survey and you end up driving a steam locomotive down the M1, leaving it on the hard shoulder outside the service station. Why, in heaven's name, why?
4: We wanted to pop in for a cup of tea, sir.
2: You're a pair of irresponsible, useless, half-witted, silly bunglers. Oh. I have to save this department's reputation by saying the whole thing was a publicity stunt for the Euston Rail exhibition.
4: Oh, that was very astute of you, sir, yes.
3: Were British Rail pleased?
2: Well, yes. As a matter of fact, they were. As part of the festivities, they're running a special train from Euston to Darlington, where steam trains started. The British Rail chairman has decided your engine should pull it.
3: Oh, I say, so it's all worked out rather well.
2: No thanks to you two. However, you can make amends by arranging for that locomotive to be sent to Euston immediately.
4: It shall be done, sir.
3: When does this Darlington run take place?
2: Oh, Tuesday afternoon. It's a very big affair. All the top people will be there. The PM, Minister of Transport, and I shall be there, of course.
4: Oh, of course, sir, yes.
2: Yes, I shall be making my usual contribution to these occasions.
3: Not while the train's standing at the station, I hope. It should be a grand scene at the station.
2: Indeed, yes. It'll be a very big day for British Rail.
4: Yes, but won't the journey take rather a long time, sir, with just a steam locomotive?
2: The longer the better. There's plenty of food and drink on board. Oh. Now, have that thing transported to them at once. Get it?
3: Got it.
2: Good.
4: I were too. I believe we've got away with it.
3: When he came in, I thought he was going to strangle us. I haven't seen such a cross face since Auntie Flo caught her chest in the mangle.
4: Well, you better not make any more mistakes or he'll murder us. There's nothing we've overlooked, is there?
3: I don't think so. I see from my diary that the American aerospace people are due to ring us today to confirm they've received that jet thing we sent them.
4: Oh, yes, that's right. Yes, yes. I'll feel easier in my mind when I've heard from them.
5: Operators are half daft. One of them rang just now and said it's a long distance from America.
4: A long distance from America?
5: Yeah, I just said I know that and hung up.
4: You hung up, you silly. That was the American Aerospace Agency. We're waiting. We're waiting for their call, Mildred. Wait.
3: That'll be them trying again.
4: Yes, well, go back to your office, Mildred. Go on. Go back and put the call. Put the call through to me.
5: All right. Don't get your pinstripes in a twist.
3: Oh, I say, isn't nature wonderful? To think that we can talk direct to someone in the United States.
4: Yeah.
5: You're through now, sir.
4: Thank you, Mildred. Thank you. Yes. Hello? Lennox Brown speaking. Can you hear me? Do you speak English?
6: This is Dwight J. White here in Houston, Texas. I am contacting you telephonically to ascertain the as-of-now whereabouts of the jet engine we ordered.
4: A jet engine, Mr. J. White? You mean it hasn't arrived?
6: Negative. No, not. I have instigated thorough inquiries, and we are now cognizant of the fact that it is still at the factory.
4: The jet engine's still at the factory?
6: Affirmative. I am informatized that dispatch was inoperative due to your failure to activate a clearance note.
4: A clearance note?
6: I'd be obligated if you would precipitate a clearance note and achieve an in-transit situation for this engine forthwith.
4: By Jove, this fellow doesn't speak English. And he's rung off. Two... That jet engine's still at the factory. Now, get Mildred to issue a clearance note and dispatch the thing at once.
3: Now, go and tell her right away. Good. And while she's at it, she can get that old steam locomotive sent to Euston.
5: Well, Sir Gregory, you too look smart in that morning suit.
2: Well, thank you, Anna. One tries to dress for the occasion, you know.
5: But I've never seen anything like it.
4: You do look extremely sartorial.
2: Good. And you don't see anything ridiculous in my top hat?
3: Only your head. I said, Billy, go ahead, sir.
2: Well, this Darlington trip is a great event, and so is the whole exhibition.
4: Well, we thought we might go down there this afternoon.
2: Oh, by all means. Tell you what, in the circumstances, you can leave the office 10 minutes early.
4: Oh, now, that's very generous of you, Sir Gregory.
2: Well, I'm in a good mood today.
4: Yes, sir.
2: I shall enjoy this trip, you know, return to the gracious days of steam travel.